0: shame.
1: The British Prime Minister has described body cam footage showing the arrest of a teenage boy who later died from stab wounds as harrowing. The killing of Henry Nowak happened in December but has received renewed attention after his murderer was sentenced to life with a minimum of 21 years in jail this week, and the video was released. It shows police handcuffing the 18-year-old university student and not believing him when he said he'd been stabbed and that he couldn't breathe, instead believing his killer, who claimed he was the victim of a racist attack. There have been protests in Southampton since the release of the footage. Sir Keir Starmer says he was sickened by the video.
2: There are clearly serious questions that need to be addressed, not least how accusations of racism informed the decision-making in this case.
1: And Australia's men's cricket team has levelled its one-day series with Pakistan at 1-all after a 41-run win in Lahore. Cameron Green and Josh Inglis both made half centuries as the tourists finished at 9 for 231 from their 50 overs. Nathan Ellis then took 4 wickets as Pakistan was dismissed for 190. Ellis told Fox Sports the Australians are getting used to the conditions and are looking to further improve in tomorrow's deciding game of the series.
3: I think that one of the big strengths of this group is the willingness to be flexible, the willingness to adapt and the willingness to try things a little bit out of the ordinary. So, no extra pressure, but, a little bit different.
1: Western Australia's weather, light showers over the western and southern parts of the southwest land division as well as the Eucla coast. The chance of a light shower over the central Pilbara. For Perth, a partly cloudy day with light winds and a forecast top of 18. Looking ahead, sunny tomorrow 19, mostly sunny Friday 21. Sunny again on Sunday, also 21. Saturday, rather, also 21 degrees. Right now in the city, it's 8.3 degrees. ABC News.
4: Good morning. Welcome to AM. I'm Melissa Clark in Canberra, coming to you from Ngunnawal country, acknowledging other custodians. On today's program, amid a deteriorating world strategic environment, can Australia boost its security ties in the Pacific? Foreign Minister Penny Wong is my guest. And a boon for first home buyers, but could falling home prices leave existing homeowners shortchanged?
5: The downside pressures are quite multifaceted, but you've also got high interest rates, high inflation, affordability challenges, and very low levels of consumer sentiment. All these things, I think, will conspire to keep prices heading downwards.
4: But first, the Defence Minister and Defence Department Secretary are both insisting Australia always wanted to receive 3 second-hand Virginia-class submarines from the US as part of the AUKUS pact. The comments contradict what had previously been agreed between Australia, the US and the UK as the optimal pathway for collaboration on developing new nuclear-powered submarines. The change comes as concern about AUKUS grows within Labor's caucus and its broader party membership. Political reporter Sarah Temevska has more.
6: It's not always that clear that one side or the other initiates.
7: Someone has to raise it first, right? It's not
8: a testy exchange in Senate estimates as Liberal Senator James Patterson questioned Defence Secretary Megan Quinn over news Australia will acquire 3 second-hand Virginia-class submarines from the US as part of the AUKUS pact.
6: Australia's position is that we would always have had a preference for 3 in service.
7: Really?
8: At a defence summit last night, Defence Minister Richard Marles doubled down.
9: So actually, this is a really good outcome for us. It's better financially, and we're pleased that America is able to do this.
8: The optimal pathway announced in 2023 was for Australia to get 2 in-service Virginias and 1 new submarine, despite doubts over America's capacity to deliver that, given its own shipbuilding pressures. Megan Quinn says the conversation evolved between allies.
6: So there are many reasons why 3 in service would be simpler, lower cost.
8: But how much cheaper?
6: So we don't have a number for you.
8: Green Senator David Shoebridge labouring the point.
10: You can't have 2 optimal pathways.
6: You can absolutely have 2 constrained optimal pathways.
10: AUKUS is not only doing damage to the Australian public purse, it's now destroying the English language.
8: While several defence experts say the new arrangement won't really change much, Labor backbencher Ed Husic had other views, as he broke rank to demand the Prime Minister hold a new caucus vote on AUKUS, underscoring concerns held by Labor's rank and file.
11: I mean, this is a great understatement, but you've seen within the broader movement a general disquiet about the nature of the deal itself.
8: As unease resurfaces among

0: among Labor members. Former Minister Peter Garrett is launching a public inquiry into AUKUS, while union boss Sally McManus suggests the pact will likely be debated at Labor's national conference next month. But AUKUS sceptic and security expert Sam Roggeveen points out concerns aren't just coming from the left.
1: There are, you know, senior figures in the Liberal Party that are now showing real public concern. I would point to James Patterson's recent speech at the press club and also Joe Hockey.
0: James Patterson has argued Australia needs to think about an AUKUS plan B in case the deal falls through or is delayed. Here's Sam Roggeveen again.
1: Submarines are really just a way to deliver sensors and weapons to a target. So they're designed to sink ships and sink other submarines at very long range. There are other ways to do that. So we don't want a submarine gap, but on the other hand, we don't want these AUKUS submarines at any price. If the price becomes excessive, then we're just going to have to get creative and think of other ways to get the same capabilities.
2: Sam Roggeveen from the Lowy Institute, ending Sarah Temevska's report. Solomon Islands' new Prime Minister will meet with Anthony Albanese in Canberra today, where the pair is expected to discuss launching talks on a new security treaty between the two countries. Australia is Prime Minister Matthew Wale's first international visit since taking the helm, indicating a willingness to work closely with Canberra. He's criticised his predecessor's moves to draw Honiara closer to Beijing, including the 2022 security deal between the two countries. Australia's Foreign Minister Penny Wong joined me a short time ago. Senator Wong, thanks very much for speaking with AM this morning.
3: Good to be with you.
2: Do you believe that Australia can develop closer security ties with Solomon Islands under Mr. Wale's leadership?
3: We're very honoured to welcome Prime Minister Wale of the Solomon Islands here to Australia. I met with him briefly yesterday, and today he'll be meeting with the Prime Minister and also members of the Cabinet, and we welcome him and we want to work with his government. And obviously we'll be led by the priorities that he articulates as Prime Minister.
2: So if he would like a security treaty, Australia would be happy with that as an outcome?
3: Well, you've seen us through this term and the last term engage in building trust with Pacific nations and developing transformative relationships and agreements with them, such as the Papua New Guinea alliance. So obviously we understand that all of these contribute to Australian security. So yes, of course, we are open to elevation of the relationship.
2: Would you be disappointed if Mr. Wale doesn't want to seek a security treaty?
3: Well, this is all wood. You know, I don't like hypotheticals. We welcome him. We want to work with him. It's a new government. It has a very clear agenda, and we want to work with that government to deliver that agenda, because it's in our interest to have secure arrangements throughout our region that contributes to Australian security.
2: Mr. Wale has previously called for details of the Solomon security deal with China, the one that was signed back in 2022, to be made public. Would Australia be asking for that to happen?
3: Well, that's a decision for the government and the people of Solomon Islands. I'm on the record as saying, you know, transparency would be a good thing, not just because, you know, the ABC is interested and your listeners, but actually for the region, because we see security as a shared responsibility of the Pacific region. And in a contested time, it's important that the Pacific leaders' view that security is provided by the region is adhered to.
2: Negotiations are still ongoing between the Australian and Vanuatu governments about the Nakamal Agreement. Do you have an update on when both governments might be able to finalise that pact?
3: Look, we are working through our processes on this agreement. We knew it would take time, and we want to work through this patiently and respectfully with Vanuatu. That's what we're doing.
2: Has China sought to water down its contents?
3: Well, I'm not going to comment on specifics, but as a general proposition, I think we all know China has its interests. It seeks to assert those interests, just as Australia will continue to work very hard to secure our interests.
2: As we heard earlier in the program, the US has announced Australia would receive three in-service or second-hand Virginia-class submarines instead of two second-hand and one new submarine. Can you clarify why that change has happened?
3: Well, I think the Defence Minister has outlined that over the weekend and in his announcement. What I wouldn't go back to, though, is why AUKUS? Submarine capability

0: is a capability we need to replace. It's an important capability for Australia. And if you look at the world in which we live and the region in which we live, it is a capability that is necessary for deterrence. Deterrence is about assuring the peace. So this is a project we need to continue with. We've had chopping and changing over many years. I might have even been on this program whilst in opposition pointing out the capability gap which was bequeathed because of the Abbott, Turnbull, Morrison, multiple plans. We're not changing plans.
1: I think that's a strong defence of the program to some of the growing criticism even within Labor about it. But can I bring you back to the question of the change to now be receiving three in-service or used submarines? It doesn't seem clear as to what Australia's preference has been all along. We've heard the Defence Department Secretary say it was always Australia's preference to have had three in-service submarines because it's simpler. But if that's the case, why didn't we have that originally?
0: Look, you know, I think the arrangement has always been we wanted three before we were able to have the new AUKUS submarine. Whether it's two and one or three, it's the capability that matters.
1: Is it up to the US what formation we get? Do we have input into whether we get new or pre-used submarines?
0: Obviously, the US is producing the Virginias. And there are discussions and negotiations between Australia and the United States. But the project remains. The US is providing us with submarines to deal with a capability gap that we have had bequeathed to us. And then we have new submarines capability, which we are all working very hard to deliver.
1: I'm still not clear on why we've gone from two and one to all three being used. Well, is it because we have changed our mind, or is it because the US is no longer willing to offer a new one?
0: Well, I mean, these are capability decisions which are discussed between the United States and Australia. But I don't believe as much turns on it as you are putting to me. We want three submarines from the United States to deal with a capability gap before the AUKUS submarines are to be delivered. That is the plan.
1: And just when it comes to developments in the Middle East that we've seen overnight, despite the US convincing Israel not to bomb Beirut, we are nonetheless still seeing Israel bombing the south of Lebanon. We're still seeing Hezbollah attacking Israeli forces in Lebanon as well. What's your assessment about the prospect of a broader peace deal in the region while this conflict is continuing in Lebanon?
0: We were the first country to call for the initial ceasefire with Iran to apply to Lebanon as well. And the reason we did that is because we understood that continued conflict in Lebanon would risk what was already a fragile ceasefire, and it is in the world's interest for the ceasefire to hold.
1: Senator Wong, thanks very much for speaking
0: to AM
1: this morning.
0: Good to speak with you.
1: And that's Senator Wong, the Foreign Minister, Penny Wong there. And thank you for your company on AM this morning, where it's 16 minutes past 8. Israeli strikes on southern Lebanon have continued overnight, despite the US president's insistence he'd convinced Israel and Hezbollah to stop attacking each other. Donald Trump's intervention succeeded in pressuring Israeli Prime Minister Benjamin Netanyahu to cancel planned strikes on the Lebanese capital, Beirut. But the future of the broader Lebanon conflict remains unclear, and residents in both Israel and Lebanon are worried about how it will play out. Middle East correspondent Matthew Doran reports.
2: On the highway leading to Israel's north, the traffic is much lighter than what it usually is. We pass a semi-trailer fully laden with pallets of artillery shells. A reminder, the fighting is far from over.
3: I've lived in Metula since November, but I've been in the north for the past 8 years.
2: Sitting at a cafe, we meet Yael Brody.
3: We don't care how, it needs to end. We cannot continue living like this, and we cannot leave this area, because if we surrender to the people that are trying to kill us, we're losing our country.
2: A short drive away in the kibbutz of Misgav Am, Alicia Morduk says there's a disconnect between what's happening in her community and what the rest of the country is experiencing.
4: I think I feel forgotten and lied to a little bit because life is completely normal in Tel Aviv, but life is not normal for us here.
5: There is no ceasefire inside Lebanon, and the IDF continues its operations against Hezbollah.
2: Israel's defence minister is Israel Katz.
5: The test for the policy of protecting the communities will be simple and will become clear in the coming days, whether the firing on the communities stops or whether there will be firing on the communities and then

0: we will attack Dahia in Beirut.
1: It's a threat, or perhaps a promise, seemingly at odds with what the US President Donald Trump said less than 24 hours earlier, that he'd spoken to both sides and they committed not to attack each other. That was a call which reportedly included an expletive-laden character assessment of the Israeli Prime Minister. Benjamin Netanyahu is facing immense political pressure to expand the war in Lebanon. His far-right National Security Minister Itamar Ben-Gvir demanding he push back against the White House and attack the Lebanese capital. In Beirut's southern suburbs, shopkeeper Yahya Halek has packed his life into the back of his van.
2: Is there anyone who isn't exhausted? From one displacement to another and then another. I'm tired. How much longer can this go on?
1: He fled Dahia yesterday as the threat of Israeli strikes on the so-called Hezbollah stronghold suburb loomed.
2: Of course every person is afraid. After years of war, people have become numb and exhausted. We're all fed up, but we still fear for the children and the women. In the end, there's nothing more precious than life.
1: It's a sentiment shared, albeit for different reasons, on the other side of the border, as Misgav Am resident Ron Ohana explains.
3: We just want peace and quiet. We want to be in a stable situation. We want to be able to be outside and not fear of missiles or drones or whatever.
1: This is Matthew Doran on the Israel-Lebanon border, reporting for AM.
4: A massive clean-up operation is underway in cities across Ukraine after a wave of Russian strikes on residential areas, which killed at least 22 people and injured more than 100. Moscow says it's stepping up its attacks in retaliation for Kyiv striking deeper into parts of Ukraine that Russia now occupies. Europe Bureau Chief Mazoe Ford reports.
5: Ukraine had been expecting a major Russian assault, and when it came, there was destruction and devastation far and wide. Ukrainian President Volodymyr Zelensky said 73 missiles and more than 600 drones rained down in the overnight attack. The capital Kyiv and Dnipro in central Ukraine suffered the most. One of the drones hit the Kyiv apartment block where Olha Mudra and her six-year-old daughter Natalia were sleeping.
6: Everything was covered with smoke. We couldn't understand what was happening. It was some kind of apocalypse.
5: Russian President Vladimir Putin says the strikes were in retaliation for what he called a Ukrainian terrorist attack on a student dormitory in Luhansk in Russian-controlled eastern Ukraine last month. 21 people were killed. Kyiv says it was aiming for a drone command centre nearby. Ukraine's armed forces have stepped up their aerial assaults in parts of the country Russia is occupying and are focusing a lot of their efforts on highways that Moscow uses to deliver troops and supplies to the front line. They've developed long-range AI-powered drones capable of making pinpoint strikes on moving targets from far away.
7: It's significant because Ukrainian forces are paralyzing Russian movements in areas where Russians felt safe for years to operate.
5: Katerina Stepanenko, the Russia team lead at think tank the Institute for the Study of War, says the strikes have become so frequent and effective, the war has entered a new phase.
7: A lot of Ukrainian planning has been reactive, right? So how do I repel personnel that is attacking my positions at this time? Now Ukrainians are thinking more operationally. So they're looking at the whole battlefield and they're thinking, how do we find vulnerabilities in Russian lines?
5: But she and other analysts caution this doesn't mean the tide has turned. John Loff is head of foreign policy at Russia-focused think tank, the New Eurasian Strategy Centre.
8: I don't think that we should just conclude that, you know, the Ukrainians now have suddenly, against the odds, have a winning hand and they're going to end up defeating the Russian army, because I think that's very far from the case. Russia still possesses some significant advantages in terms of the size of its economy, the size of its defence industry, of course, the size of its population.
5: As both sides increase their attacks, any hope of reviving peace talks seems bleak, especially while the US, which has led negotiations up to now, is distracted with the war in Iran. Kyiv is pleading with its allies for more aerial defences while it waits for diplomacy to return.
4: Mazoe Ford reporting. Back home, Prime Minister Anthony Albanese has pointed to auctions dominated by

0: say first home buyers, is proof the government's planned changes to negative gearing and capital gains tax are helping young people access the market. But some recent buyers fear their homes are losing value as a result of the changes, as Oliver Gordon reports.
1: Sydney-sider Meg bought her first home in December.
2: I sit on my couch and I can see everything. It's a 48.5 square metre apartment.
1: The 46-year-old was a lifelong renter before buying her Marrickville flat for more than $800,000. She's pleased the federal government is trying to make it easier for first home buyers to enter the market.
2: It's great that investors are being, you know, pushed out a little bit. I'm very happy about that.
1: But she's concerned the proposed tax changes have contributed to a downturn in the Sydney housing market, which has led to her apartment now being worth less than she paid for it.
2: I just wanted a home and some stability. So, yeah, it's a bit scary.
1: Despite news the property market has contracted in key markets like Melbourne, Sydney and Canberra, the federal government is remaining committed to replacing the 50% capital gains tax discount with an inflation-based system and limiting negative gearing. Prime Minister Anthony Albanese telling Question Time auctions across the country are now being dominated by first home buyers.
3: In Melbourne, in Maribyrnong, Lara Harris from the estate agent said this: the buyers were a young couple from Southbank, sick of apartment living, who had once lived in the area and wanted to come back. The underbidders were also a young first home buyer couple. There's a lot of first home buyers in the market.
1: AM contacted real estate agent Lara Harris to ask what it was like to be mentioned in Question Time by the Prime Minister.
4: Yeah, very exciting, I think.
1: He was talking about an auction in Melbourne. What did you see at that auction over the weekend?
4: We had multiple bidders and all of them being first-time buyers, which is good to see them back in the market.
1: And how does that compare to, let's say, a month ago? Would you have seen an auction where it was just first-time buyers?
4: No, it's definitely increased, probably in the last three to

0: increases global temperatures and drives more extreme weather. In Australia, it's usually associated with drier conditions, as Bridget Fitzgerald reports.
1: In New Delhi, in northern India, workers scoop dead fish from the surface of a lake. Extreme heat and drought have killed hundreds of fish in the capital in recent weeks. While India is no stranger to heat waves at this time of year, it's a problem that's getting worse.
2: Every year, we've reached higher temperatures. The heat has been more prolonged and over larger parts of the country.
1: Dr. Soumya Swaminathan is an Indian physician and a former chief scientist of the World Health Organization.
2: We're also expecting an El Nino this year, which is adding to the uncertainty around the monsoon and the fear of subadequate monsoon and perhaps drought in some parts of the country.
1: The United Nations Weather Agency has forecast a moderate or possible strong El Nino this year, amid reports suggesting it could be the strongest in decades. El Nino is a periodic warming of sea surface temperatures which can drive up global temperatures. Celeste Saulo is the Secretary General of the World Meteorological Organization.
3: Our experts estimate an 80% probability that El Nino conditions will emerge in the period between June and August. This likelihood increases to around 90% through the remainder of the forecast period, that is September-December.
1: The El Nino of 2023-24 contributed to 2024 becoming the hottest year on record.
3: In some regions, it is likely we will see heavy rainfall and floods. In others, drought conditions. In others, increased or reduced extremes heat or tropical cyclone activity.
1: UN Secretary General Antonio Guterres says the El Nino forecast should be treated as a climate warning.
4: El Nino conditions will pour fuel on the fire of a warming world.
1: While each El Nino event is different, it's usually associated with drier conditions in Australia. Professor Jeanette Lindsay is a climatologist at the Australian National University.
5: The effects of an El Nino event vary tremendously. What it does, though, is that it sets up the underlying conditions for potentially below average rainfall, particularly across eastern Australia and in the southwest.
1: The Bureau of Meteorology is forecasting a warmer winter across Australia with below average rainfall. Jeanette Lindsay again.
5: In the north, we're looking at maybe average, maybe slightly above average rainfall, but certainly for the rest of Australia, the outlook is for below rainfall, and that is largely based on this developing El Nino event. But that's something that we can't tell until we get closer, you know, to the event actually being in play and we see how things play out.
0: Professor Jeanette Lindsay from ANU, Bridget Fitzgerald with that report. Briefly to finance, in the US, the Dow Jones is up just under 0.5%, and the S&P 500 is 0.1% stronger, and the Aussie dollar's up. It's buying 71.8 US cents. And that's AM for today. I'm Melissa Clark. It's now 8:30.
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7: Good to be with you this morning at 8:30. Now, if you've ever had a leaking pipe, how long did WaterCorp take to fix it? Because you might remember yesterday, I told you about a leaking tank in the wheat belt and how it's taken WaterCorp more than 2 years to sort it out. All the while, precious water going to waste. Now, this is a big problem right across the state. And since you heard from Linda, and I'll remind you in a moment what she had to say about this tank, so many of you have come to us with stories to share. So if you've got one, 1300 221 0025, and do keep listening because in a moment you're going to hear from the CEO of WaterCorp. Also on mornings, a teenager's harrowing ordeal, stuck in an emergency department for almost 5 days after she tried to take her life, not once but twice. And the frank admission from hospital bosses about how the system failed her. Now, stay with me because after nine, you are going to hear from the mother of that teenager. And a little later in the show, a winter warning with a rise in wildlife collisions. So if you've ever hit something an animal while you've been on the road. How did you fare?

0: You must keep listening because I've got some hot spots that you need to be aware of. Now, plenty on the show this morning, and as always, love you to be a part of it. So get in touch. You know the number, 1300 221025.
1: 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Traffic.
0: And let's go to our gold medal winning rower, fresh from the National Masters Championships. G'day, Sue.
2: Oh, g'day,
0: look at that Nadia. Smile on your face.
2: Oh, thanks. Yeah, no, it's good. There's been a crash on Leach Highway eastbound after Orong Road in Kewdale. The right lane has been closed by incident response and towing services are on site. Traffic's heavy on approach back to Albany Highway and people are out of their cars, so just be careful if you're in that area. That's it, Nadia.
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0: And it is 28 minutes to nine. Good to be with you this morning. Well, yesterday you might remember you heard from Wheatbelt resident Linda Rose and how she'd been waiting more than 2 years for Water Corp to fix a leaking water tank that was connected to the Goldfields pipeline. This is what Linda told us.
3: The tank is actually on the corner of the Burracop and South Road and the Dally Alban Road. It's actually in the Meriden Shire. It's a Water Corp tank and it's got the scheme water. It's been leaking for over 2 years. So many people have reported it and they're just getting, there's no traction.
0: The 2 years? Locals, 2 years?
3: Over 2 years. The locals have actually seen the Water Corporation there checking on the tank and what they're saying is that they can't actually do anything just in case the tank ruptures and there's not enough money in the budget to fix the tank. It's just so frustrating.
0: Now, that was Linda Rose speaking to me on the show yesterday. Water Corp have confirmed that what Linda said is true, that it has been a problem for more than 2 years and it's only just hired a contractor to inspect the corroded tank and work out whether to repair or replace it. Now, there's a video that we've been shown and I think the answer is pretty obvious. I suspect that heavily corroded tank is going to have to be replaced. But why has this taken so long? And how big a problem is all of this ageing infrastructure? Because in what looks like a desperate game of catch-up, the government has recently allocated $166 million over 2 years for infrastructure maintenance. Now, I spoke to Pat Donovan earlier this morning. He's the CEO of Water Corp. Have a listen to what he's had to say. And then if you've had an experience, if you've had a pipe burst, how long before it got fixed? First, though, listen to Pat Donovan, the CEO of Water Corp.
4: Yeah, look, I've certainly seen the video that Linda sent through and listening to the audio of water leaking from the tank, and I can absolutely understand people's frustration. And I know it's not what our customers expect of us, particularly as we're asking them to partner with us in being water wise. Look, I do want to reassure our listeners that the tank hasn't been leaking to that extent for the 2 year period. I did speak with the ops team in the region yesterday, and I'm told that as part of our routine monitoring, there was a report of a slight leak a couple of years ago, and that was then identified as having becoming worse in late March of this year, and then significantly worse in May. And I think that's what we're dealing with now in the video. Let me say this still is not, it's not good enough, but when we did pick up that increased leakage from the tank in late March, we did create a job to go out and repair and or replace the tank. And we've been working since to find a suitably qualified contractor with availability to do the work. And I think, Nadia, as you reported yesterday, we managed to secure one late last week. Our teams went out to site with them and they'll be kicking off that work this week, hopefully.
0: Even so, I think people will be scratching their heads trying to understand why it's taken more than 2 years. And I appreciate water hasn't been gushing out every day, but even so, a leak was reported more than 2 years ago. You would have no idea how much water has been wasted.
4: Yeah, look, I absolutely appreciate that. It's not an excuse by any means. I just wanted to provide that context to the history of it. You're right. As we know, water is our most precious resource, and I know, Nadia, you're a passionate advocate for that, as indeed are our people at Water Corporation who work every day to try and preserve water. Look, thankfully, we get it right a lot of the time. We'll certainly be learning from this instance to understand how this tank should have been assessed are prioritised for repair differently over the period. And that's something that we'll be looking into to understand how we can get that right going forward.
0: Pat Donovan is my guest this morning, the CEO of Water Corporation. How many leaks are reported to Water Corp every year? Do you know?
4: Yeah, look, we get lots of leaks reported from our customers. I don't have a number, but it's an important part, and we do appreciate people taking the time to ring us. We also have a proactive leak detection program as well, where we, like last year, we would have surveyed about 7,000 kilometres of our mains across the state. And, you know, when you recognise that, you know, the scale of our operations across the state, we have about 54,000 kilometres of pipe largely buried across the state, which if you add it all up, it's enough actually pipe to wrap around the equator 1.25 times. So we're always actively, proactively managing it to find and fix leaks, but we also do rely on our customers to ring those into us, and we very much appreciate that.
0: What is the typical wait time to get a leak fixed?
4: Yeah, it very much depends on the nature of the leak. So when people contact us, or indeed when we pick one up through our own routine operations, we have to prioritise it. So we prioritise it first based on safety to the public and to our people. Then we look at impacts in terms of customer supply, if there's interruption to customer supply. And then we look at the scale of the water loss. And this is, I guess, coming back to the tank, this is what we're looking at, is at what point does it tip over to us needing to respond immediately. We can't fix every leak. We just can't get to all of them. And some of them we do monitor and then do condition assessments to understand when we need to intervene. And that's what we'll be looking at in relation to this particular tank as well.
0: Is that a bigger challenge in regional areas?
4: I guess the tourney of distance. But having said that, you know, this was on our routine maintenance program, so the teams would have been out there and monitoring it. But we need to just understand if we could have and should have got in a little bit earlier in this one to prevent the sort of leakage that we've seen on the video, because nobody wants that.
0: All right. What about sewage leaks? Because there's been another one in Fremantle on Sunday morning, which we believe was caused by blockage at the Fremantle markets. And then what happened is nearby homes were inundated with sewage. Why are we seeing so many of these?
4: Yeah, I'm not familiar with that particular one, Nadia, but again, sewage blockages, they are a fact of life, unfortunately. I think we get about 3,000 of those each year, and maybe 1,200 are caused by blockages. I don't know the instance in Fremantle, but we do remind people to only flush the three P's, pee, poo and paper down the toilet, because fats and rags and grease do kind of cause those blockages, and it causes a headache to our teams who are going out doing the maintenance and jet washing to remove those as well. So I would ask your listeners to please remember the three P's. It's really, really important.
0: But is it also that your ageing pipes can't cope with it either?
4: It's a combination of things. Typically, that's when we have. You'll recall we had the issue in Spearwood last year, which was down to corrosion on one of our pipes. Again, we do get blockages, which are just a gathering of things in our sewer pipes that shouldn't be there in the first instance. Which is why I am reminding people to kind of only focus on the three P's when they're flushing stuff down the toilet. So we're trying to keep the stuff that out of our pipes that shouldn't be in there, and then we're obviously actively looking at maintaining the condition of the pipes to ensure that we can contain everything within the pipes as well. So it's a bit of a partnership with our customers that we're working on, both from managing our sewer pipes and also managing our leakage.
0: We've been speaking to people affected by that incident in Fremantle on Sunday morning, and we've spoken to other people that have been affected, and they say that, you know, Water Corp ends up putting the onus on homeowners to clean up the mess. They come in, they do a cursory clean, and then they say, okay, it's over to you and your insurer. I mean, is that fair, given it's actually not the homeowner's fault?
4: I that's certainly not my experience. When we do have an incident, I think one thing that we do make sure we do with our customer teams is make sure that we respond. And these are difficult situations, and we very much empathise with people having any inundation of wastewater into their homes or their properties. It's certainly not nice. And that's why our teams do respond and take care of the situation in terms of the initial claim. And then they do work with the insurer. Then there's a handover point with the insurer, which the teams need to work through with the customer. So,
0: but that's where a lot of the conflict is. That's where a lot of the conflict is, and the insurer doesn't often step up. And that's when people are coming to us complaining, saying, "Look, this is a Water Corp problem, and they should have dealt with it properly."
4: Yeah, well, I would encourage people, if you are having those situations, to contact our customer team, and they certainly do respond and will work through what I understand is a difficult situation with you, and work on those handoff points to the insurance company.
0: The government's given you $166 million over the next 2 years to do more maintenance on your infrastructure. How bad is your maintenance backlog?
4: Yeah, look, I think this $166 million over 2 years is really very helpful, and we believe that funding will put us on a good path, really, to sustainably managing our network and also balancing the investment that we need to make in supporting a growing population and dealing with the accelerating impacts of climate change as well. And that's a constant balancing act. But certainly this $166 million for maintenance will help us do more proactive maintenance, some more of the jet washing, as I said, of our sewer pipes, and also get on top of some of the known high-risk issues that we have on the network as well. So we're very appreciative of that investment, and the teams are busily putting the plans in place to make sure that we spend that money wisely.
0: And does that include some of those bridges that Water Corp is responsible for, where the government wanted to put weight limits on them because they were concerned about the state of them, but it would have meant people couldn't get on and off their farms?
4: Yeah, it's not part of that funding bucket, but we're certainly working with the community at the moment with those bridges that were flagged to be load posted in May. So we are working on workaround situations and temporary repairs to those to ensure that hopefully we don't have to load post most of them. And we're working very closely with Main Roads on that at the moment. And then we'll look at the forward program. We do have some funding in the budget for replacement of some of those bridges. But what we're working at the moment is to ensure that we, where possible, we won't have those load postings by doing interim works, which the team are focused on at the moment.
0: It sounds like you've got a big game of catch up when it comes to maintenance.
4: Look, it's every utility the world over, I think, has that issue, and it's trying to make sure that we can balance investment in sustaining our existing infrastructure at the same time that, as I said, we're dealing with significant population growth, as I think you spoke about yesterday, but also uniquely here in WA, it's the climate change impact.
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0: And that was Pat Donovan, the CEO of Water Corp. Well, I want to go to your calls, and there's plenty of them. 1300 221 0025.
5: It's a super Saturday in the West. The Eagles will fight to defend their home turf when they face the Power. 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
0: It is 17 minutes to 9. Let's go to your calls, 1300 221 0025. If you've had leaks, if you've had problems with your pipes, how long has it taken? Now, I can see City People, you're telling me that you were getting attention from Water Corp within a couple of hours, which is brilliant, but that is not the case for everyone. And as we've heard, that leaking water tank, more than 2 years. And all Water Corp have done is actually now found a contractor to go out and have a look at it. We could probably send them the video. But look, good on the CEO of Water Corp for taking the time to have a chat to me this morning. Now, Christine, let's start with you. You're in Wagen, and you sent a picture to Water Corp, sent a picture of a pipe. Can you just tell us what that picture showed?
6: It's one of the main water pipes. Good morning.
0: Good morning.
6: It's one of the main water pipes, and it has, I'm not sure how many that one had in it, probably 6 or 8 wedges of wood.
0: In the hole?
6: In the hole. So when there's a leak, if it's a small leak, they come along and they put a wedge of pine wood in there, and the wood absorbs the water and swells and blocks the hole. As the hole increases, they put more wedges in there.
0: Okay, but at what point do they come and fix the hole?
6: When it bursts and you can't put any more wedges in there.
0: How many wedges are in that one at the moment?
6: I can't remember. I have counted one hole with 13 in, and that eventually burst.
0: Okay.
6: That was a constant leaking puddle that I took my dogs through every summer for a couple of years, swimming when there was no other water in town.
0: And you said you reported 13 leaks?
6: Yes, on the main, on my side of town. I've heard of others on the other side of town, but just the ones that I've encountered. because there's a drain that runs through town. So if I see water in there when it hasn't rained, I just go wandering around looking to see where the water is
0: and stick another wedge of wood in there. Hey, Christine, thank you. Good to talk to you this morning. A lot of you have stories to share. Alan's in Cunderdon. G'day, Alan. Tell me about the issues with your pipes.
7: G'day, Nadia. Thanks for taking my call.
0: Pleasure.
7: I think you gave the CEO far too much time in glossing over the way that Water Corporation work. We farm at Cunderdon, about 16 kilometres south of the Great Eastern Highway, and I've been there for 55 years. We have cereal cropping. We run 2,000 sheep. We've got 5 houses with families that rely on clean, fresh water. And as far back as 2009, I wrote to the then Minister Graham Jacobs urging for a program replacement of the country water supply. The kids going to school on the bus used to think it's great because they'd see the pipes burst and the fountain going up in the air. But in all those years, the only money that they've spent is $32 million on patching it up with some Band-Aids, and it still leaks. In winter, they shrink and break the joints, waste millions of litres of water until they can come and fix it. In summer, the pipes expand and they jump off the concrete supports, they break at the joints and waste millions of litres of water. There's a considerable proportion of the pipe lying on the ground and it's rusting underneath. And they don't put it back on the concrete box because they said it would upset the pipe and it wouldn't, it might break up. Well, that says something too, doesn't it? You'd be embarrassed when you saw the physical condition of the pipe. The pipe eventually goes underground.
0: Yep.
7: It's fibre cement. It's extremely brittle. And now that's the major source of the leaks, mainly from tree roots that cause it to move and then break. And guess what? The fibre cement is not actually cellulose fibre, it's asbestos fibre. So, yes, Nadia, the pipe supplies us with water and our stock and our families in pipes made with asbestos cement. And when it breaks, the Water Corporation guys have to fix it, and they're dealing with asbestos pipe. Yeah. And I've been writing to the minister since 2009 that it needs someone to bite the bullet and have a programmed replacement. And last year, Simone McGirt and the Water Corporation told me that the pipes have not yet ended their normal service life.
0: And did you say what that service life is? How many years?
7: Yeah, it will take them. They told me how many kilometres and how many kilometres a year that they replace. It would take them 1,000 years to replace the whole system at the rate they're doing it.
0: Yeah, I'd hate to have a job at Water Corp right now. Alan, thank you very much. I appreciate you're talking to me this morning. It's 12 minutes to 9. 1300 221 0025 is the number. Now, I was talking about an incident on Sunday, and I did put this to Pat Donovan from Water Corp, and Frank was affected by this. Just tell us what happened on Sunday, Frank.
8: Oh, it started off well enough on Sunday morning. Went out for breakfast, came back, came home, and to see a fountain of water coming out of our sewer trap, basically. It's a 100-millimetre diameter sewer trap in the backyard, and the water was literally gushing out of there. There must have been, I'd estimate, 2,000-3,000 litres of contaminated water.
0: And so was it grey water or was it
8: grey water, It did have some solids in it, but it was predominantly grey water.
0: Oh.
8: Yeah, it entered it in the backyard. I've gone out the backyard and sourced some sand and made a dam to stop it going through the back door. But unfortunately, we've got a historic home too, and it's got ventilation that leads underneath the house. It's all this contaminated water is entered underneath the house now. So now we've got that issue to contend with. We've got so at the time, it was a mad panic, as you can appreciate. So had a plumber over, and it was only him spotting the Water Corp truck up the road that we were wise to it. So I went up there and approached them, and that's how we found out it was it originated from the Fremantle markets.
0: So there was a blockage there, one of the
8: pipes
0: there?
8: There was a blockage there, yeah. So they've pressurised the line, and then it continued to block down the line. So they've repressurised the line, and they've done it 3 or 4 times, I believe. And of course, it's come up back through not only our property. I've heard of other properties along that stretch of line, so Essex Street and Norfolk Street.
0: So how much has been cleaned up?
8: Well, the initial team, so we approached those people, and they were wonderful, the initial crew. They came along, they did an initial cleanup, not inside the house, just outside, so got rid of the any solids that were there, and splashed some disinfectant around. And then they said, oh, look, their supervisor will be along later on. Sure enough, a supervisor did attend. And they're very courteous. But they just, basically, it was, well, you need to contact your insurer. You need to do this. You need to do that. You need to put a valve on your sewer line. And it's like they're absolving themselves of any responsibility for it.
0: And so your preference would be that Water Corp should be

0: dealing with that.
1: Well,
0: it's not your fault what happened. I mean, I did put this to Pat Donovan. He said, oh, if you've got a problem, give him a call.
1: Well, and but as you can appreciate the situation,
0: yeah,
1: I mean,
0: absolutely.
1: You're in a mad state of panic,
0: yes,
1: you know.
0: Of
1: so and it's like, you've got to do this, you've got to do this. So you think that there might be a little bit more assistance coming our way. But it wasn't the case. And then, I mean, we've got that. Now we're going to have the issue of there's a development happening behind us where they're putting in a hotel where 250 beds, well, I think that equates to about 330 heads. So that's going in. It's already got approval. It's going to go ahead. I think there's another hotel. I'm not sure if it runs on the same line, being approved opposite the markets.
0: Good luck with that.
1: Familiar with the area. And then there's yet another hotel. So, I mean, theoretically, I mean, these...
0: The pressure on the system is going to increase dramatically.
1: These lines that are already overburdened are going to... It's going to be catastrophic. And, you know, I mean... You know, I understand that other people along this section that are worse off than us. So, we've got dehumidifiers in the house running constantly, still running now as we speak. And, it's just joyous.
0: Oh, Frank, I'm so sorry that you find yourself in that situation. Look, thank you for chatting. I want to go to Karen. She's also in Fremantle. I think she's also been affected. Have you been caught up in this as well?
2: Good morning, Nadia. I'm on the Council of Owners Committee for the Old Flour Mill in Essex Street. Now, on Sunday, we had two houses flooded in our complex with sewerage on the bottom floor through kitchens, living rooms, etc. Now, we got the water board to come out and they tried to fob us off and blame this on residents' habits until we told them that we knew what had happened at the markets and behind us on Norfolk Street.
0: Oh.
2: So that was really interesting, and they were like, oh. Anyway,
0: they know too much, Karen. You know too much.
2: Yeah. Well, we're luckily we've got a beautiful community there, and we talk to each other. Now, the Water Board haven't taken responsibility for the mess. They didn't do a thorough hazard clean. There's still poo in between floorboards, under plants, soaked up in the cabinets. The stench is horrible. Now, they've left one of our residents living in this. They did do a clean, but it's not thorough enough.
0: Not a deep enough clean?
2: No, they have put one couple up in hotel, but this other woman is absolutely devastated and traumatised by this, and she's still at home. Now, it gets worse. Well, it doesn't get worse because that was really terrible for them, but our area doesn't cope well already with stormwater. We've got major drains in our common courtyard to help with this, and these open graded drains are filled with raw sewage. The Water Board told us they would extract it. Now, this happened Sunday. When are they going to come and extract it? Like, it's disgusting. We've all of us in our area have major concerns about the load on a failing infrastructure. Again, as Frank said, throwing all the high density development going on, and this really is a recipe for disaster.
0: Yeah.
2: Now, right next door to us and behind Frank, there's going to be a 270 head pod hotel on a tiny site. Now, can the Water Board assure us that the system's going to cope with that?
0: Well, the system can't cope at the moment. And that's the same concern that Frank has, Karen. And thank you for talking to me. I mean, Pat Donovan said, you know, one of our pressures is population growth. And I understand and I get it that these assets are underground. So you don't know there's a problem until there's a problem. But they also do inspections, routine inspections, and they're going to step that up under this new funding that the government's given. But yeah, I get what you're saying, Karen, and I share your concerns. I think you've got every right to be concerned about what may be around the corner. Good luck with the horrific situation that you're in. It is 5 minutes to nine on 102.5 ABC Perth and WA.
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0: Now, Peter Rundle's the Shadow Water Minister. He was listening yesterday, he's been listening this morning. Do you get a lot of complaints about this, Peter?
4: Yeah, look, absolutely, Nadia, and good to speak with you this morning. And quite frankly, well done to you on your perseverance on water issues. But I've been contacted with several of these sewerage breakages and, of course, the pipeline breakages, especially in regional areas, but also now sewerage infrastructure, Beaconsfield, Fremantle, as you know. It's quite upsetting, to be honest.
0: Sorry, Peter, are you there?
4: Yes, I am.
0: Sorry,
4: I am here.
0: I beg your pardon. Now, what did you make of Pat Donovan's interview?
4: Well, a couple of things.
0: Do you have sympathy for him and the big job that he has?
4: Look, he's got a big job, but I don't see a strategic plan coming out of Water Corporation for their 60 to 80 year old infrastructure. We've got real issues. We've got $1 billion dividend, which Water Corp seems to supply to the state government every year. We've got a state government with a $3.5 billion surplus. And we've got these, as I said, breakages in the sewerage lines, water pipes. We've had all of our regional customers talking about issues out there in the wheat belt. I don't think $166 million over 2 years is going to cut it. And I absolutely dispute what Pat said about their customer service follow-up after these sewerage breakages.
0: What needs to happen? Because it does feel like there's a bit of a game of catch-up here in regards to maintenance. But, you know, the other side of me thinks, is this just an impossible situation to ever get on top of, given, you know, the huge, you know, infrastructure network that we have when it comes to pipes?
4: Oh, look, it's a challenge, no doubt, Nadia. But from my perspective, there doesn't seem to be a coherent maintenance infrastructure plan. It's basically wait till it breaks and then we'll fix it. And with these regional scenarios, it appears to be if it's only one or two customers being dealt with, then we won't worry too much. It doesn't matter about how much water's being lost. It's about how many customers are being affected. So that's another thing which they need to look at.
0: So, because I'm trying to get to the bottom of that, and it's just something that I've been very, like, only alluded to in the last 10 or 15 minutes, that is there a licence condition here, as you said, where the priorities will be the number of people affected as opposed to the size of the leak and the amount of water coming out?
4: Yeah, that's right, Nadia. That's my understanding. It's a ERA requirement, and that's you know, dealing with the number of customers affected rather than the amount of water that's lost. So,
0: does that make sense, though? Does that make sense to you?
4: No, it doesn't actually. And we saw that tank out there in the wheat belt, just millions of litres being lost, and then we're having to follow up with new infrastructure for the Kalgoorlie pipeline to supply more water out there. So some of these things don't really add up.
0: All right. Well, I'm sure you've got a whole stack of questions that you'll be asking in State Parliament, and we'll be watching and waiting for the answers. Peter Rundle, Shadow Water Minister, thank you for talking to me. I will check on that licence condition, because that will explain why so many people are texting from city areas saying, oh, Nadia, I had a leak and it got fixed within a couple of hours. Although I did get this one as well from a listener who said, my friend notified Water Corp of a leak in the street and he was told it would cost more to send a crew to fix it over the weekend than leaving it until Monday. More on this after nine. Also, you're going to hear about a teenager's harrowing ordeal, stuck in an emergency department for almost 5 days after she tried to take her life. Stay with me.
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5: Burnout is when you're feeling almost completely like you have no purpose. You just don't quite know why you're rocking up to work every day. And the inverse of that is that we're seeing engagement at work dropping. Employees just aren't heard.
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7: Good morning, this is ABC News. I'm Garrett Mundy. Economists say today's GDP figures won't reflect the full impact of recent interest rate rises and the conflict in the Middle East. Forecasts regarding the growth of the Australian economy during the first quarter are mixed. Westpac senior economist Matt Hassan is predicting a soft result.
8: We think the economy expanded by about 0.3%, which is a fairly soft result. Bearing in mind this is spanning the March quarter, so it's the 3 months, January, February, March. The Straits of Hormuz only really closed at the start of March, and the February and March rate hikes would only have started to have an impact.
7: Senior government ministers are defending AUKUS amid questions about the security pact from one backbencher. Ed Husic says Australia should look at renegotiating and start contemplating alternative options. Foreign Minister Penny Wong says the partnership with the United States and the United Kingdom is warranted.
9: We believe it is in the best interests of our country for this project to continue to proceed. We believe it is necessary for Australian security, and we believe chopping and changing will only set the country back.
7: The finance minister says the government is deeply concerned about allegations surrounding consulting firm KPMG. Last week, KPMG Australia Chief Executive Andrew Yates quit after the mishandling of whistleblower allegations about the misuse of client

0: documents. Katie Gallagher says while the scandal does not relate to a contract with the government, it's prompted her to conduct several meetings with her department.
1: Well, we are deeply concerned by the allegations that have been made about KPMG. We are absolutely firm on making sure that suppliers with government have the highest ethical standards. If they don't, we will respond to that.
0: There's been renewed fighting around Iran with little progress made in peace talks. Linda Gruen explains.
2: The US says it has shot at a tanker on its way to Iran trying to breach America's blockade of Iranian ports. Kuwait has reported missile and drone attacks, while Bahrain says a warning siren has been sounded. The US has air bases in both Gulf nations and Iran has repeatedly targeted them in retaliation for American attacks. U.S. Central Command says all of Iran's ballistic missiles fired towards regional neighbors today have failed to hit targets. Iran and the U.S. last week said that they've reached a tentative initial agreement to stop the war, but no deal has been signed yet. Iranian media says Tehran has not communicated with Washington for several days, but U.S. President Donald Trump insists negotiations have not stopped.
0: Police in the U.S. state of California say a man has barricaded himself inside a bank building with an unknown number of people. Officers say they were responding to a bomb threat in Bakersfield, with a crisis negotiation team now in contact with the suspect by phone. Nearby buildings have been locked down, including the city hall and the police headquarters. Some people have been able to escape the bank building and there are no reports of injuries. Consumer group Choice says it has discovered unsafe toys for sale on online marketplaces and is calling for a crackdown. Here's National Consumer Affairs reporter Michael Atkin.
3: Choice says it's found a range of potentially unsafe products like novelty cigarette lighters shaped like troll dolls, fake cigarettes and stick-on tongue studs which could breach product safety bans. The marketplaces selling them included Amazon, Temu, eBay and AliExpress. Choice is calling on the consumer watchdog the ACCC to investigate. Amazon and Temu have told the ABC they had removed items after being contacted by Choice. Temu says it had added a novelty lighter to a block list so it couldn't be relisted. Amazon says it used artificial intelligence and safety teams to monitor products in its store.
0: Melbourne-based T20 cricket franchise, the Renegades, is folding following a decision by owner Cricket Victoria to let go of one of its two Big Bash League licences. Cricket Victoria will hold on to the Stars but rebrand it with the new team named to be launched later this month. Chief Executive Nick Cummins says the change means there'll still be two teams based in Melbourne, one owned by Cricket Victoria and the other by another party. He says current Renegade players could continue with their side, albeit under totally new branding.
4: The BBL sale is an important part of being able to balance the books for Cricket Australia, but also, and most importantly, go from strength to strength. The T20 landscape around the world is getting more and more competitive, and we want to make sure that we are able to keep up with that.
0: Wednesday's weather, light showers over the western and southern parts of the southwest land division and Eucla Coast, the possible light shower over the central Pilbara. For Perth, a partly cloudy day with light winds and a forecast top of 18 degrees. Right now in the city, it's 11.8. 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
7: Thanks so much for all of your texts and calls. And we'll go back to that water issue in a moment, the leaky pipes that are plaguing a lot of Western Australia. In a moment, though, you're going to hear about a teenager's harrowing ordeal, having to wait in an emergency department for almost 5 days after she tried to take her life, not once but twice. Now, also, you'll hear about the frank admission from hospital bosses about how the system failed this teenager. Now, stay hit with me because you're going to hear from this girl's mother in just a moment. If you have been in a situation where you have been stuck in an ED and you want to talk about it, you let me know on 1300 22 1025. Also, being a Wednesday, Acting Consumer Protection Commissioner, will be back in the studio after 9:30. He's going to tell you about a man who's been ripping off West Australians, using unqualified workers, damaging property and misleading clients. We'll tell you what his name is and we'll tell you a bit more about what he has been up to. And as I said, if you've got a problem with a tradie or something you bought, Owen Kelly, always happy to take your calls, 1300 22 1025. I do have lots of texts coming in. Rusty says, Nadi, the steel pipe 4K south of Wagen has been split and pumping water out under a fair bit of pressure for a few weeks, and people have now given up reporting the leaks. Rusty, thank you. Andy's in Burns Beach, and he says he's had ongoing issues with leaks for the last couple of years. In a new suburb, I can count at least 7 leaks in the past 18 months within 300 metres of our home. It seems once a leak is repaired, another pops up nearby. Now, Water Corp's been great at responding in good time, and the teams I've encountered have been great, but surely it's a concern that in a new suburb, there are so many leaks in a small area. Yes, and I've got an email here from a resident who's been affected by that sewage spill on Sunday morning in the Fremantle area. This is how she starts her email. Nadia, on Sunday morning, I awoke and went downstairs to make a coffee, only to step into what can only be described as a living nightmare. Raw sewage had overflowed from my downstairs toilet's drain, flooding my lounge area and flowing toward the kitchen. I called my neighbour, who contacted the strata company, and I saw that my entire courtyard was also flooded with sewage. Had to wait for a plumber. The plumber attended and said it was probably what's originated from the market. It says a waterboard crew had already unblocked the toilets there. And on it goes. Living hell is what she's been saying. That's like, as I said, I'll go to more of your calls on 1300 22 1025. So stay with me.
8: It's a super Saturday in the West. The Eagles will fight to defend their home turf when they face the Power. 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
7: Well, imagine spending 116 hours in an emergency department. That's almost 5 days. In limbo, waiting for specialised care. Now, that was the harrowing ordeal teenager Maddie went through back in March. She was 17 at the time. She's now 18. And she tried to take her life twice in 3 days. Now, I want her mum to pick up the story and talk you through what happened. But this story is yet another example of the pressures facing our hospital system at the moment. Tara is Maddie's mum. Tara, good morning and thank you for speaking to me.
9: Good morning.
7: Just talk us through why you took Maddie to the ED in the first place.
9: Well, I had found Maddie unconscious or semi-conscious at the time, and so I had to call an ambulance to get her straight to hospital. She wasn't in a very good state when I found her.
7: And her mental health had been declining over the last couple of days?
9: It had been sort of not good for a while, but, it sort of had got worse suddenly over a matter of days.
7: So where was she taken?
9: So the ambulance took her to the Busselton Hospital.
7: Okay.
9: Busselton ED.
7: On arrival, what happened?
9: They put her straight in and they just sort of observed her to sort of see what effect, you know, what she had taken, you know, what effect that was going to have on her body and make sure that, you know, things didn't get worse, and then it was just sort of a matter of, you know, getting through the night. They just kept on an eye on her until sort of her body, I guess, processed what she'd taken.
7: And she was sort of in an observation area, but technically was that still the emergency department of Busselton Hospital?
9: Yeah, she was in the main emergency area, just sort of, so not in the, you know, tucked away. She was right in the middle of it all.
7: So what was it like for her? Because EDs are busy places. What was the environment like?
9: Well, it's not fun the best of times, but, you know, for her, she was really struggling and not feeling good. And, you know, you were surrounded by all kinds of things going on there and noises, you know, like day and night. It's never sort of quiet. You know, it's not a very relaxing environment, and when you already feel horrible, it's you know, it was hard.
7: And Tara, what were you told about the plan? You know, how long you'd be in the ED, and I guess the hope was that you would have had Maddie moved into a mental health

0: bed?
1: Well, I guess, you know, once we got through the first night, you know, she was assessed and, you know, they said everything had been sent off and, you know, maybe it was just me. I assumed like, oh, well, you know, we'll have something by the end of the day or everything's been done and we're just waiting for them to figure out where it is and, you know, we'd be off. And we get to the end of the first day and there's been no response. And I was like, oh, that's, you know, not great. But then I was like, oh, well, the next day, it's got to be the next day. And but, yeah, then the weekend comes, yeah, it just kept going on and on.
0: And it, how's Maddie at that point? Is it another day, another day, another day? You're on day three, day four. How's she coping?
1: Well, you know, it was really frustrating. You know, I thought it was frustrating, but it was worse for her because, I mean, of the way she was feeling. And I think she just sort of felt like, well, what's the point of being here? We're not going to get help. So why are we even still here? You know, and I was trying to convince her that, you know, I know we need to stay. This is the place. This is where we get help. But, yeah. It's, I was struggling towards the end to, you know, believe that myself.
0: You're listening to Tara talking about what happened to her daughter Maddie, stuck in an emergency department for 116 hours, which is almost 5 days. And what were you being told as to when you'd be able to get Maddie moved on? What were staff telling you?
1: Well, I mean, the staff were really good. Like, you know, they were chasing things down, you know, all day long, but it just sort of seemed to be going round and round in circles, and they'd send what they need to send off, and then they're waiting to hear from someone, and then something else needed to be sent, and it just seems like a lot of messing around. But, you know, I know that they were trying their best. I could see that even they were getting frustrated with the situation.
0: And they're trying to do their best, and I'm sure they were sympathetic to your plight, I'm sure. This is not about the staff. They're doing their best, right?
1: No, I could definitely see that they were trying. You know, they wanted us, you know, to get somewhere better because they agreed it's not the right place for, you know, people with mental health issues. But, you know, I guess it seemed to be out of their hands as well.
0: And Maddie was deemed high risk, obviously, so she was always in sight of staff.
1: That's correct, yeah.
0: Okay. So at what point was she able to move out of the ED? How did that come about?
1: It was just a lot of phone calls and back and forwarding, like talking to hospital staff, and I also had to... you know, the doctors were constantly chasing up things, and I also called, like, the care line to sort of see if that could push things along. So, you know, I think there was a lot of people working in the background, but they're just saying that there's no beds. So it just eventually got to the point where someone said they would accept her. So I don't know if it was just a bed became available or there was things that they had to, you know, certain things.
0: And
1: they had to meet.
0: And where was that bed? What hospital?
1: So it was Joondalup. We ended up in Joondalup Hospital.
0: And she was able to then get a proper mental health bed there and get that specialised care that she needed.
1: That's right, yeah.
0: Tara, reflecting on Maddie's experience, what does it say to you about the state of the health system?
1: Well, having experienced that now, it's scary because it seems like it's not right. You know, there isn't enough services, and it's scary to think that, you know, we're only one family, but, you know, how many other families are out there? And it just doesn't seem like there are beds. And where do these people all go?
0: Look, it's a good question, and we know, and I acknowledge the government did open up a facility yesterday in Fremantle where there's another 40 mental health beds, but that's for adults, and we're talking about adolescents here. And I've talked a lot about this before, and adolescents do seem to get a little lost in the system. They're kind of, you know, that 16 to 18, they're sort of torn between the system for kids and the systems for adults. And I often talk to people like yourself, Tara, who just feel a bit lost in it because it just feels like a bit of a no man's land sometimes. Also look at the letter that you received, because you wrote to Country Health about what happened, and their response, while I thought was quite remarkable, it did say that they were deeply sorry and that your concerns were entirely valid. It said she should not have been in the ED for that long, and Country Health also admitted that the system itself failed and her experience is not isolated and reinforces the urgent need for continued advocacy and reform. Now, I wonder what you make of that reply, because that to me sounds like a cry for help.
1: Well, I think so, and from experiencing, like speaking to the staff.

0: in the ED, yeah, it sounds like they really struggle too. You know, they all seem to want to care, but they seem to be working in a system that, you know, isn't working with them.
1: Do you accept the apology?
0: I don't know what more can be done. It's not going to ever change that experience for us. And it's something, but I think it would be better if, because of that, something changed and, you know, no one else has to experience that.
1: And how's Maddie now, Tara, if I can ask?
0: She's getting there. We, you know, it's just a long road, I think, to get through this.
1: And I guess, you know, for Maddie's sake too, having an available mental health bed in that southwest area is kind of what you need.
0: Well, it would be a lot easier. I mean, I would have taken her wherever I had to take her, but, you know, the fact that there isn't anything down this way is hard because, you know, I have another child, so it's sort of, you know, having to manage the two of them and she's all the way in Perth. So it does make it harder, but, yeah.
1: Oh, Tara, you're amazing, and thank you for talking to us. I think Maddie's very lucky to have you, and I know you're doing everything you can to look after her, and you're advocating, you know, not only for Maddie but for other people who might find themselves in the same situation. So thank you so much for talking to me. Look after yourself and your beautiful daughter as well.
0: All right, thanks, Nadia.
1: That's Tara. She is the mother of Maddie, who is 18 now, but at the age of 17 back in March, she went into the ED at Busselton Hospital and spent almost 5 days there waiting for a mental health bed, which she eventually got at Joondalup Hospital in Perth. Can I just remind you, 13 11 14 is the number for Lifeline if you do need to call 24 hours a day, 7 days a week. Also want to give credit to Jess Page because she was reporting on this issue in the West Australian this morning as well. Now, I've got a couple of statements. This one from the Health Minister, Meredith Hammett, who's also the Mental Health Minister and not available to talk to you this morning. Her statement says, "I'm sorry the patient and her family experienced this unacceptable delay in transfer to an acute mental health bed. Her prolonged stay in the ED will be reviewed." Goes on to say, "Since 2022, our government has invested more than $235 million in transforming the public mental health system for children and young people. We're now establishing a Bunbury acute care response team to provide mental health support for young people up to 18, and that will comprise of a mobile team of mental health experts. And this from Country Health Service, we apologise unreservedly for the extended delay experienced by the patient. It's important to note that specialist mental health support was immediately available to this patient through Busselton Health Campus, and while in our care, they were under continuous observation by mental health specialists. Bed availability alone does not accurately reflect the range of mental health care available to country patients across community, crisis, emergency and inpatient settings." So thank you for those statements. Look, if you know what this is like and you want to have a chat to me, and if you feel comfortable doing so, you know, you can always call on 1300 221 0025. Next, though, we're going to head to Kalbarri because they've got a bit of a problem. I'll explain more in a moment.
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1: Go to Kalbarri now, where the only doctor's surgery will be closing in a few weeks. Now, that announcement was made yesterday, and it means residents will now have a two-hour round trip to see a doctor. I want to go to Liz Sudlow, who's the president of the Northampton Shire, which takes in Kalbarri. Good morning, Liz. Thank you for talking to me.
3: Good morning. How are you, Nadia?
1: Good. Now, this news, has it come as a shock?
3: Yes, I have to say, very, very big shock, very disappointed to hear the news yesterday.
1: Now, did you know, what will it mean for the town?
3: Well, it's devastating for the community of Kalbarri. There's a population of about 1,500, but because it's a tourist town, there's always more than that, more people than that in the town, and it can sometimes be up to five times that amount. So obviously it's really important that there is a doctor in town. It's, as you said, it is a two-hour round trip. Or it's a two-hour trip to Geraldton, and also many people who live in Kalbarri. There are many elderly people, so it's devastating for that community and for us as a shire.
1: And have you always had a GP? Has this been a problem for you before?
3: Oh, look, as long as I can remember.

0: But there's been a GP based in Kalbarri. So the Shire owns the doctor's surgery building. And yeah, that would have been built probably in the 70s, I would say. So yeah, there's been a doctor there for a long time.
1: And you have a Kalbarri Health Centre, right?
0: Yes, there is a Kalbarri Health Centre that's run by WACS,
1: So
0: that's
1: they'll,
0: adjacent to the doctor's
1: yeah,
0: surgery.
1: so they'll have to pick up this slack, I imagine.
0: Yeah, it will be. I imagine it will be devastating for them because their ED department potentially is going to be overrun with people wanting attention.
1: Yeah, and are they the nurses that work there, or are they doctors there too?
0: So my understanding is that there's a telehealth facility to see a doctor. There's a nurse practitioner, is my understanding, but yes, there's no doctor that's based there.
1: Okay, I'm talking to Councillor Liz Sudlow. She's the Shire President of Northampton, and they've been told that they'll be losing, well, Kalbarri will be losing their GP. Now, you managed to get a GP in Northampton after the doctor's surgery closed there. So is it now your job again to try and get a GP to Kalbarri?
0: Look, well, I just want to point out that we're in a trial, 12-month trial period with a medical practice in Geraldton to provide a doctor in Northampton. And one of the primary reasons that we did that is we wanted to support the pharmacy that's in Northampton. Obviously, Northampton too has an elderly population. It's on the North West Coastal Highway, so we thought it was really important that there's a pharmacy that continues to operate. But that is a trial. We're halfway through a 12-month trial period. It's yet to be established whether we'll continue with that. And I
1: Can
0: will
1: you
0: say,
1: say, is it working at the moment? Is it cost effective?
0: well, it's still a work in progress. It's probably too early to say whether it's cost effective, to be honest. And for our local government was quite proactive. We a couple of years ago we set aside a health fund where we squirreled away some rates, but that is only 2 years into the process, so there's not a mountain of money there. And we certainly, and we, our thinking was that that would be for more general kind of medical services in terms of, youth and aged care. And we badly need some more aged care in Kalbarri. So we weren't thinking that it was going to be for the primary
1: No.
0: purpose of looking after a doctor.
1: No, because you could argue that's really not the job of a local council.
0: Absolutely, absolutely, it's not the job of local government to do that. And more. Well, local government generally is taking on more and more responsibility that is not theirs, and certainly it's not the responsibility to assist with doctors. And look, I do have to say this is a private business, so I'm a private business owner, so I understand it's tough. So I sympathise with the business, but yeah, from a community perspective, it's devastating.
1: All right, so you've got to sort of work out what you do now, whether that means you pay for another GP or another private company comes in and offers you one.
0: Yes, well, it's early days, so we
1: Yeah.
0: haven't had a chance really for the
1: Yeah.
0: dust to settle. So,
1: All right, we pounce pretty quickly, but thank you for
0: you do.
1: talking. Thank you, Councillor Liz Sudlow there. She's the Shire President of Northampton. 1300 221025. I don't know if there are any other towns at the moment that don't have a GP. It's a story that, it's a situation that does crop up from time to time. Now, the Medibloom Group has been contacted for comment. And they're the ones that run this facility. So we have asked them if they'd have a chat to us, and if we can get something, we'll let you know. It is 25 minutes past nine.
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1: Now I want to go to Libby Metcombe, Shadow Health Minister, but the Medibloom Group's written statement says that the reality is the cost of operating a fully bulk billed remote GP clinic now exceeds the funding available to support it. It does say Kalbarri deserves local health care, and we are deeply saddened that we have reached this point. I want to just get some reaction on both of these stories we've been talking about this morning with Libby Metcombe, Shadow Health Minister. Is that fair enough by Medibloom that the cost of operating this GP in Kalbarri is just too expensive and they can't afford to do it anymore?
4: Well, this is a reality that we're seeing right across regional WA at the moment, and quite clearly there is a structural failure when it comes to delivering healthcare, and in particular primary healthcare. The governments at both a state and federal level do need to step up and address this issue. I recently caught up with the local government Rural Health Alliance.

0: regional WA without ensuring that we have those effective services. And Len Armstrong, who is part of this alliance, he's from the Shire of Lake Grace. He was talking about how local governments are having to chip in to incentivise GPs, not only to work in the community, but also to work and provide a service in the hospital as well. And I note the comments from Councillor Liz, who talked about telehealth service. These are fundamentals, the provision of healthcare in regional WA, and leaning on telehealth, or as the Minister for Health has pointed to, just pharmacies, which do provide an important role, is simply not good enough. And these regions, we know regional WA provides so much to the economy, but you know, it's a fundamental responsibility of state and federal governments.
1: Well, let's move on to my chat with Tara, the mum of Maddie, who spent almost 5 days in the Busselton Hospital Emergency Department before she was able to get a mental health bed in Joondalup, and quite a remarkable apology and admission from a Country Health Service, admitting that the system had failed her and that her situation was not isolated. How do you describe that situation that Maddie was in?
0: Well, it's absolutely tragic and it's inexcusable, but completely predictable, Nadia. I raised these issues late last year with the Minister for Health and Mental Health, and publicly. I've asked questions in Parliament. It was part of my budget reply speech in response to feedback that I've heard locally. The state government, as part of the Bunbury Hospital redevelopment, has closed 12 acute mental health beds in Bunbury with no plan for any temporary replacement.
1: Because this is so part of the redevelopment, that they're redeveloping that area.
0: That's right. And we certainly support that redevelopment. Sure. But you can't close beds without any temporary replacement. And there has been the provision of some mental health hospital in the home beds, just 8 in Bunbury, but this falls well short. And we know that at that time, up to 5 days in an emergency department, it took that long to find a mental health bed, an adolescent mental health bed in the state. This points to a broken hospital system. The government knew that this was an issue. It's not an isolated issue, but it was completely predictable as well.
1: How many more mental health beds are needed, do you think, Libby, particularly when it comes to sort of those adolescents?
0: Look, that's a difficult question to answer. We certainly do need more capacity in the southwest, and with the expansion of the Bunbury Hospital, it's certainly pleasing there will be more mental health beds, but they won't be available until next year. Families and individuals and patients can't wait that long. And I've already heard from many in the Margaret River region as well, the demand for psychiatric liaison nurses in their emergency department, as well as the pressure that it's putting on community mental health services right across the southwest as well. So, in answer to your question, it is hard to say. We know in terms of public hospital beds, we have the second lowest number of beds per capita in the country, so we're well behind.
1: All right, I'll leave it there. Good to talk to you, Libby Mettam. No doubt you'll be following these issues up and asking some questions of government about both of these issues. She's the Shadow Health Minister. A couple of text messages. How embarrassing to be one of the most resource-rich places on earth and not be able to afford to maintain basic functions of a civil society, such as a country health service, says Bronwyn. And this one. And I'll keep you anonymous, but thank you for your honesty. Nadia, what a strong lady Tara is. To be able to speak about a daughter's plight with such grace takes a special person. While I haven't been in that situation, I've had the terrible experience of living through a couple of years of not knowing if my teenage son would be alive or dead at his own hand in the morning when we got up. And while our family GP did everything in his power to get him help, there simply was no vacancy anywhere for him. I fronted politicians at the last state election and they all fed me the same diatribe that they thought I wanted to hear. But ultimately, there was still no vacancy and no change. And thankfully,

0: picture of my wonderful partner, his sister, and myself sitting with him all night, telling him the demons in his head weren't as strong as him and our love for him. We are now holding his hand as he is stepping out of the deep, dark cave he was living in, and his beautiful heart and cheeky smile is breaking out of the shackles that were crushing him for years.
1: Morning, Nadia. I'll take over for you for a moment. In the headlines, the Defence Industry Minister insists money will be saved by changing the types of submarines Australia buys, but won't say by how much. Instead of buying two used and one new Virginia-class submarines under the AUKUS plan, all three submarines will now be second-hand. Pat Conroy says that decision will bring the costs down. Microsoft has announced a range of new AI-driven devices at its annual software developer conference in San Francisco. Some are the size of a smart speaker or keycard badge, equipped with screens and microphones. They'll host AI agents that talk to cloud computing systems to carry out specific tasks, such as documenting a medical visit with a nurse. And Australia's eSafety Commissioner is warning young men to be on the alert for sextortion. Scammers are increasingly targeting men on dating and social media apps to elicit nude photos before demanding payment. Commissioner Julie Inman-Grant says it's a form of blackmail. There'll be more news, Nadia, at 10 o'clock.
0: Thank you. Thanks for saving me. You know what, every now and again, this show chokes you up. And
1: it's a job that will get to you.
0: It does. And just, you know, people are very giving of what they're going through and being very honest with what they're going through. And every now and again, it does bring a tear to my eye. And I wish them all well and thank you. You've got trust in me, which is lovely. Now, Newsbeats.
1: I'll attempt to bring a little
0: bit of happiness.
1: A bit of happiness, a bit of mystery today, Nadia. If we take ourselves to the Gold Coast, to a wildlife park called Paradise Country, where as we speak, a search is underway for a missing Tasmanian devil.
0: Really?
1: Yes.
0: Okay, so I'd never heard of Paradise Country.
1: No, neither have I. It's somewhere in Queensland, the Gold Coast. Mary.
0: What is it doing all the way up there?
1: It's a wildlife. It's like a sort of, you know, wildlife park you can visit and interact, not interact with devils, I suppose, but see the animals. And Mary is one of two youngish marsupials mm-hmm. that were recently delivered to Paradise Country. But Mary has disappeared. Mary, yesterday, keepers were in the enclosure they have. It's a secure indoor enclosure, and Mary was not
0: there. Or is it?
1: Evidently not too secure. So Mary isn't there. And they searched all day yesterday, and they're searching all day today, despite the wildlife park actually being open for business. So people are coming and going.
0: Maybe they've done that so that they've got more eyes in the search, that hopefully all those people that are in there will be looking for this Tasmanian devil.
1: You wouldn't want to come across a Tasmanian devil. I mean, no. They can be quite docile, but they can be quite not.
0: Yeah, no. Having been in Cradle Mountain, they come up on the window they come up on your back door trying to get in to see what you got to eat. And so we get told, don't leave the doors open because they'll come in.
1: When they're worked up, they're really, really, really loud as well. So Mary the Devil, let's hope Mary the Devil is found soon, but we want to find today songs about the devil. I'm going to get it out of the way now. We won't be playing The Devil Goes Down to Georgia, and we won't be playing Sympathy for the Devil. So don't request those.
0: Okay, but Sympathy for the Devil's a good song.
1: We played some Rolling Stones last week.
0: Okay, then.
1: So give us something devil-related that's not one of those.
0: Well, I love it. Now he's telling you what you can't suggest. Look at you go. He's changing the rules as he goes. All right, you know what to do. You text me. You've got till 10, 0437221025. Did I say that right? 0437221025. Oh, let's go to Phil George.
2: 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Finance.
0: Discombobulated, Phil George. Hello, how's the market?
3: Yes, morning, Nadia. Look, not doing too badly this morning. We did see the Dow Jones trade up around 0.5%. Technology sector in the US, though, was flat, and that, I guess, is one of the major sectors that is dragging. It is a little bit of a drag on our market, although we are up now 24 points to 8,747. Quickly on the commodities, we saw the oil price rise just over 1%. Oil price trading now just over $96. Maybe starting with some of the stock-specific news first. Northern Star trading higher this morning by 5% to $22.13. They've just released their first resources and reserve update that included the Hemi project. which is the one they picked up from De Grey. In fact, the resources are all really quite strong. BHP up over 2%. They're at $64.82. That's a gain of $1.45. Rio Tinto up $3.24. They're at $194.61. BlueScope Steel up 5% as well. So that resources sector doing nicely, as is the energy stock. So with that higher oil price overnight. So we're seeing a small gain from Woodside. They're at $31.28. Santos higher by 1%, trading at $7.82. And some of the uranium stocks doing really nicely. Paladin up 9%. NexGen trading up almost 9% as well. They're at $17.08. Banks a little soft, it must be said, certainly in relation to some of the other sectors, although CBA eking out a gain of 71 cents here at 163.71 NAB, giving up 1% this morning to $36.67. Westpac just slightly lower by 4 cents to $35.55. Technology, I mentioned, was a little softer this morning, zero down almost 3%. Codan, they're also down 4% to $42.20. Perhaps, Nadia, some of the healthcare stocks, CSL, lower again this morning by $1.13. They're at $91.43. Cochlear, down almost 3% to $94.13. And perhaps if I give you some of the widely held stocks, Wesfarmers this morning trading up just a little. They're at $79.31. And Telstra are trading down 3.5% to $5.12.50.
0: Good work as always, Phil George. We'll see you tomorrow for the panel.
3: See you then, Nadia.
0: And look forward to it.
2: 102.5 ABC Perth weather.
0: Luke Huntington is the duty forecast. How are we looking today, Luke? And good morning to you.
4: Good morning, Nadia. Yeah, it's pretty quiet around the state today. So over the south, we do have a ridge over southern parts, so that's keeping it generally clear. But it is quite sherry along the south coast at the moment around that Albany Esperance area. So a few showers for those guys for the remainder of today, maybe 1 to 3 millimetres or so. But the showers have now cleared along the west coast. We're not expecting any showers there today. And then over the north, it's generally clear. There might be a small chance of a shower over the central Pilbara between Karratha and Port Hedland this afternoon, but nothing too much in that. Otherwise, it's pretty good. Perth, we're heading for a top of 18 degrees today. No rain, partly cloudy conditions. Thursday, cool night, 6 to 19, but a sunny day. Maybe a chance of some morning fog. And heading into Friday, temperature range of 7 to 21, but remaining mostly sunny.
0: How about Saturday? Just asking for a friend.
4: Saturday should be very, very nice.
0: Perfect.
4: Sunny conditions and 21.
0: Good rowing weather. Love your
4: exactly.
0: work. Thank you, Luke. You're delivering what I ask for. Luke Huntington there, the duty forecaster. Well, it is a Wednesday. Owen Kelly, the acting Consumer Protection Commissioner, is back in. He's going to tell you about a man who's been ripping off West Australians, using unqualified workers, damaging property, misleading clients. He's going to name him and he's going to tell you more about what he's been doing and your calls too. Look, if you've had a problem with a tradie, call him, 1300 221 0025. And I've got to say, look at those song suggestions about devils. Who knew there were so many?

0: Simon and Garfunkel, Cecilia, on 102.5 ABC Perth and right across WA. Now, if you've got a problem that you need help with, a tradie, something you bought that wasn't quite right, as always, every Wednesday, we help you. So you need to call right now if you want to speak to the Acting Consumer Protection Commissioner. He'll be with you next.
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0: See? Ask and you shall receive, Owen Kelly. You've got your own little piece of music.
5: Just for the record, I don't know that I asked, Nadia.
0: I think I offered.
5: I'll gratefully accept. Thank
0: but it, but I like it. It's very dramatic.
5: It's very dramatic, yeah.
0: It's like you've got stuff to say today.
5: Definitely.
0: And you better listen. And he will answer your calls as well. And welcome back. He's the Acting Consumer Protection Commissioner, Owen Kelly, and we're keeping him very busy. Now, if you've got a question for him, please get in early. Don't wait until 5 to 10 because you will miss out. And he's here till 10, but I suggest you get in early, 1300 221 0025. Now, I want to talk to you about a businessman who has something like 160 online aliases. Please explain.
5: That's right. So this business, or a group of businesses, basically a man by the name of Navjeet Singh and his business, his main business, Sam's Maintenance and Pest Control. So this is a pest maintenance or pest control business, but it operates under so many different aliases and so many different business names that it's really hard to keep a track. But the real problem we've got here is that we're getting a lot of complaints about both this business, so Sam's Maintenance and Pest Control, and a lot of other related businesses operated by the same man. Complaints are around unacceptable service quality, work is not delivered as described, people having damaged property after him or one of his staff or workers has been there, and also people being quoted low prices online, and then when the person actually rocks up to do the job, they say, oh, actually, it's going to be this much more. So we're really concerned about that kind of behaviour.
0: How are people finding him? Online?
5: Yeah,
0: advertising? Legitimate advertising?
5: Yeah, legitimate advertising. So, you'll Google, Pest Control Perth or something like that, and a lot of these businesses are coming up. And look, one of the real problems we have is that because of the saturation of the market, you think that you're getting three or four different quotes from three or four different businesses, three or four different websites. But the real risk is you're actually just getting quotes from this one business or one business that's all linked together. So you're not actually getting a competitive quote for what you're asking for.
0: So there's he owns them all.
5: He owns them all. That's right. So a whole bunch of names. So we're looking at like 7-Eleven Pest Control Perth, Bob's Bee Removal, Good Pest Control, Mix Pest Control, Rejuvenate Curtain Cleaning, Tim's Tile Cleaning, We Do Pest Control, Carl's Couch Cleaning Perth.
0: This man's a jack of all trades.
5: He's a jack of all trades. That's right. But the real risk we have is he's what we call like an online aggregator. So, he kind of aggregates all these different, products, services, and, then outsources to gig economy workers. So these are people who may or may not be licensed pest technicians.
0: Oh,
5: who actually come out and do the job. So the real risk there is you're actually getting someone who is maybe not as qualified as you think they are, maybe don't have any experience whatsoever. So these types of businesses we're really concerned about because, you're not going to get what you paid for. And particularly when we're talking about pest control, there's real, real risks for someone if they're not properly registered and trained.
0: And now, Owen, is this man just operating in WA?
5: Look, no. So we know that this business is actually based out of Queensland. But certainly has a presence here in WA, so we really want the WA community to understand. We know in Queensland, their Department of Health, I think it is, has already issued a warning a little while ago. So we really want people in WA to understand these are the risks if you go with this business.
0: Owen Kelly is the acting

0: Consumer Protection Commissioner and my guest this morning. Now, the lines are free and it's been busy, so I suggest you get in early if you want to have a chat to him on 1300 221 025, because he is here to help you with any problems that you have, all about your rights as a consumer. Okay, so has he, with the complaints that you've received and the problems, has he fixed them?
1: Look, generally not is what we see. So often the consumers will reach out to, you know, the business directly and won't get a positive outcome. They'll reach out to us at Consumer Protection and we'll try and engage with the trader as well, but also are not able to get a positive outcome. So really the risks for consumers are really significant when we're talking about pest control in particular. So you've got some really dangerous chemicals that are out there. Might be dangerous for your health, might be dangerous for your pets or something like that.
0: Kids,
1: exactly. But also if it's not effective, you know, if you're getting, say, a termite treatment, for example, and is not actually effective because they haven't, you know, diagnosed the problem properly.
0: Well, they've sprayed your house with water.
1: Exactly. It's not going to fix the problem, so you're going to have that problem further down the track. It may get worse or something like that.
0: Okay, so were people handing over deposits or the full cost of the service?
1: That's right. So we saw in some cases it's mainly around the cost of the service being not what they expected.
0: Yeah,
1: so okay. So you've gone in and you've said, okay, this quote is X amount. When the person comes out, they actually say, well, actually, no, it's going to cost you this much more. But you've already got a problem. You've already brought this person out. You're often, you know, kind of stuck.
0: Yeah.
1: Or maybe you get another quote, but it's actually operated by the same business. The same people are sitting behind it. So we really want people to be aware of that. So when you're getting online quotes and things, best to go to, you know, not only just the websites that are popping up on, you know, on your search, but also reach out to, you know, friends and family, get recommendations that are personal recommendations, or check online review sites. They're not going to be perfect, but they'll give you a better indication than looking at the reviews that are on the actual business websites.
0: Okay. Just something else that's popped into my mind. We had a pretty bad storm at the weekend.
1: We did.
0: Are we going to get lots of people popping up saying, I'll fix your fence? I mean, do you keep an eye on this now? Because there's people have damage that needs to be fixed. Do people need to be aware of potentially shonky operators?
1: Oh, absolutely, all the time. And we talk about these as being the kind of people that you don't engage very often, but when you engage them, you need to get them in quick. So, you know, whether it's a tradie like a Sparky or a plumber or something, or your fence is blown down, you need someone in quick. So often your guard is down a little bit and you're looking at online reviews because you don't know people who have had this work done or something like that. So be really mindful when you're going through that. Make sure that you get some like proper references. Go and actually check the work of people that are quoting for you so you get a sense of the kind of work they're going to deliver.
0: How do you know if the online reviews are real?
1: Oh, you don't. That's always a difficulty. First port of call, if it's on the actual website of the business, I'd be taking that one with a, you know, pretty thick dose of salt. There are rules around that, you know, they can't misrepresent and things like that.
0: But you don't know.
1: But at the same time, you don't know also all the things that they're not putting on their own website. So if you go to, you know, search engines and things like that and, you know, product review sites, that might give you a better indication. Of course, again, people might be posting false reviews or, you know, again, they're not allowed to do that, but it'll give you a better balance, I think, of, you know, reviews that are out there. But always word of mouth is the best way to go.
0: This text on the storms, and thank you for that, Owen, Kelly. My son's fence was damaged during storms over the weekend, but he's no way of contacting his neighbour as he doesn't live there. He's approached council and Landgate and they're unable to

0: You do need to talk to your neighbour. Look, I'd be reaching out to your local government a little bit more, having a bit of a chat, talking about this is a circumstance. I'm not really sure what to do.
1: The council and Landgate surely shouldn't be fobbing them off so quickly.
0: Shouldn't be fobbing them off, but at the same time, you know, they might not be able to disclose that information. They might not even have that information necessarily. But certainly, you know, it's a difficult one. It really is a difficult one.
1: Okay. I'd go back and knock on a few more doors there. Yep. Sorry we can't help you. Nola, hello. You hired a pest company. What happened?
2: Oh, hello. Thank you for taking my call. I did get a few quotes, and we had an urgent rat in the roof that was dead, and the smell was unbelievable. We'd been away, so we came back to the smell. This fellow turned up, no PPE, just a ladder, head on back to front, shorts and T-shirt, climbed up into the roof and came down and said, oh, yes, I found it. Raced outside, was pretending to be sick, came back up with a pair of gloves, raced out with a plastic bag. Where will I put it? Where will I put it? So I put it in the bin. And then I'd got the quote on the phone, $280 to $300. Gee. And then he said, oh, if you want me to deodorise, it's another $100. I said, no, the quote's $280. No, you have to pay it, and you have to pay it before I leave. So anyway, I did pay it, and so the smell was still there. We looked in the bin the next day, and it was just a handful of insulation.
1: So, wow. There was no rat.
2: No rat. So I contacted them, and they said, you have to email your complaint, which I did, wrote it out in full. And they wrote back and they said, what's your phone number? So I emailed that to them, and then reiterated that they hadn't done the job and I wanted my money back. And they sent me another email saying that we've done the job perfectly and do not harass our staff, basically.
1: Okay. What can Nola do? That's terrible, Nola. Also, how dumb is he that he didn't think you might go and check?
0: Yeah, maybe take a bag with you and dispose of it somewhere else if that's going to be the way you're trying to run your business.
1: Goodness me.
0: Look, unfortunately, we see this from time to time. You know, not necessarily taking out a bag full of insulation. That's a new one for me. But that idea around, like, you get a quote online and you think it's a quote, they think it's an estimate, for example, or they're trying to say, look, no, that wasn't included, that was included. I guess key lesson for this for everyone, I think, is, like, make sure you really clear before the job starts exactly what you're getting and what your money's paying for before you're committed to something. Yep.
1: And what it includes.
0: Exactly.
1: Is that deodorising, removing the rat? Yep.
0: That's right. Maybe proof of, you know, life for the rat. Yeah. I don't know. But also, in this particular circumstance, I guess what we're looking at is, you know, reach out to us at Consumer Protection. We will help you with this one. You've tried to do the right thing by the business. You've tried to engage directly with them. We do see these things from time to time, unfortunately. So, yeah, reach out to us. We'll try and help.
1: Nola, we'll make sure that we've got your number. Damien's going to have a quick chat to you. We'll pass that on. Yep. Owen, thank you very much for that. Brian has a problem with a bottle of wine. Yep. What happened, Brian?
3: Oh, I drank about half a bottle of this fortified wine and I sort of, this smells a bit like methylated spirits, doesn't it? And, I mean, you know, not badly, but...
1: But it didn't taste right?
3: Oh, it didn't taste up to its usual standard, but I was mixing it with other things. Now I'm satisfied it was an honest mistake by the shop and I'm not going to identify the shop. And I was... If there's a place I could bring it to or send it to be tested, I'd be in that... But otherwise, I'll just sort of tell your officer what it was and...
1: Okay, we can get the details offline. I'll get Sue to have a chat and get those details from you. I did a story a couple of weeks ago about illegal alcohol.
0: Yeah.
1: And that we're seeing it in shops and nightclubs and pubs.
0: Really?
1: Yeah.
0: Look, I
1: like think it's not, you know, not meeting the standards. People are making it illegally and selling it in bottle shops.
0: Definitely. And look, the thing I'd emphasise there, I suppose, is make sure the bottle shop knows, because if they're selling stuff that, you know, is not what it's meant to be, obviously, you know, there's a consumer element in terms of, you know, you've paid money for something that's not what it is. But there's also a real risk, you know, if this is not being made, you know, in a proper environment or, you know, to certain standards and alcohol standards, you know, there's a real risk that that might be dangerous for someone. So,
1: well,
0: yeah.
1: Brian, thank you. And we'll get the details and pass them on to Owen. I was speaking to the researcher there because they'd been studying this and doing audits of it. They'll say,

0: methanol is one of the things, and vodka is the one that they're particularly, that you're seeing a lot of. And so they're basically saying, if you see a bottle of vodka for 20 or 25 bucks, don't get it.
1: Yeah.
0: Your starting price probably needs to be around 39.
1: Yeah, right.
0: Yeah. That's alarm bells right there. Let's go to Zach. Now, Zach, you paid some money to get a ute repaired. What happened?
2: Yeah, that's correct. Yeah, I paid a decent amount of money 2 years ago to get my engine rebuilt.

0: got him to have a look, and obviously there's a mechanical failure in there somewhere. And he basically said that it's better off to just get rid of it as it is. But I'm trying to see if there's any leg to stand on that I've got a warranty. You know, obviously he gave a warranty, I think it was 3 months or a certain amount of Ks, or 6 months and a certain amount of Ks. But do I have any leg to stand on, parts, warranties or anything like that to try and cut my costs back, really?
1: Yeah. Look, a lot of it will depend on like the actual circumstances and exactly kind of what you paid, what was, you know, sold to you and that sort of thing. Generally speaking, yeah. So under Australian consumer law, you're going to have, I guess, warranties, statutory warranties that talk about things need to be of acceptable quality for a reasonable period of time. Now, I think you said 2 years ago, roughly. If that's the case, you know, that's been a period of time. It's not an exceptional period of time. You'd probably expect a reconditioned engine or something like that to continue to operate beyond that. But it will kind of turn on the facts of the circumstance. So if you were to reach out to the mechanic, if you're not able to have any success, absolutely reach out to us at Consumer Protection and we'll do what we can to try and help.
2: All right, Zach, we'll pop you on hold. Thank you very much for calling. Damien or Sue will have a quick chat to you. Now, some people are saying write a letter to the show.

0: to the owner. Maybe, because they would have the details, wouldn't they?
1: Yeah, it's worth a shot. I mean, hopefully, you know, the Shire might have other contact details other than, you know, the letter just turns up in the letterbox next to you in your neighbour's house. But certainly, you know, they might have a different way of being out of contact. So, yeah, definitely reach out to your local government there and see what they can do.
0: Nadia, how do you know that these are shonky companies? As all stuff online, you never know if a business is rigidig, and it gives us quite a bit of anxiety, says Pam in Perth. Again, those tips.
1: Okay, so
0: check, call, ABN numbers.
1: ABN. So a couple of things I didn't mention is particularly if we're talking about pest control businesses, you can reach out to the Department of Health here in WA, and they'll be able to tell you whether the business is licensed and also whether the person is licensed. So the two key things, so the actual technician coming out needs to be licensed.
0: Yep.
1: And the business needs to be registered as a pest control.
0: One phone call.
1: But also, if you're looking at websites and a way that you can quite easily see what business is behind, or you know who's behind a business, is you go to whois.auda.org.au.
0: Good tip.
1: So what you do is you punch in the website and you'll be able to see exactly who's behind it.
0: That was Owen Kelly. He is, of course, the Acting Consumer Protection Commissioner, and he'll be back again same time next week. Now, after the news, I want to know if you ever hit an animal while you were driving or had a near miss of some kind. I'm keen to hear about your experiences on the road, and I'm particularly interested in how you handled that moment, how you reacted, because you only get a split second to work out what to do. Please share your stories with me. And there's a reason I'm asking you about this, and I'll tell you. 1300 221 0025 is the number, but you're going to hear about the top spots in WA where the most wildlife collisions happen. That's according to one insurance company. I'll also take you to the local restaurant that is inching closer and closer to falling in the ocean. And don't forget, you've got about 2 minutes left. I want songs about the devil.
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5: Good morning. This is ABC News. I'm Garrett Mundy. Australia's economy expanded 0.3% in the first quarter of 2026, taking the annual growth rate to 2.5%. The Reserve Bank had forecast the economy to expand by 1.9% over the year to June, so it's expecting a further weakening of the economy in coming months. A Busselton mother is calling for more mental health beds in the southwest after her teenage daughter was stuck in an emergency ward for 5 days in March. Tara took her then 17-year-old daughter to Busselton Hospital after she found the teenager semi-conscious following a suicide attempt. While Tara has commended hospital staff, she says the 116-hour wait for a dedicated mental health bed was agonising. She's told ABC Radio Perth an emergency department is no place for a teenager experiencing a mental health episode.
6: It's not fun the best of times, but you know, for her, she was really struggling and not feeling good, and you know, you were surrounded by all kinds of things going on there and noises, you know, like day and night. It's never sort of quiet.
5: The opposition's health spokeswoman, Libby Metam, says the case has highlighted failures in the health system and the government needs to address them.
7: That she needed an acute mental health bed, and it is extraordinary that she had to wait almost 5 days until a mental health bed was available.
5: In a statement, the Health Minister, Meredith Hammett, apologised to the teenager and her family for the unacceptable delay in her care. If you or someone you know needs help, please call Lifeline on 13 11 14. The chief executive of Water Corporation has apologised after it took 2 years for the utility to fix a leaking water tank on a wheatbelt property. Pat Donovan says while there had been a failure in maintenance, the leak had also become worse since it was first reported. Water Corporation was recently allocated $166 million in the state budget to help address a maintenance backlog. Speaking to ABC Radio Perth, Mr Donovan has promised the allocation will be put to good use.
8: So we're very appreciative of that investment, and the teams are busily putting the plans in place to make sure that we spend that money wisely.
5: Australia and the Solomon Islands have agreed to begin negotiations on a new treaty. Anthony Albanese is hosting his Solomon Islands counterpart Matthew Wale in Canberra. Mr Albanese says both nations have agreed to elevate their bilateral relationship.
9: This treaty will allow Australia and the Solomon Islands to confront global and regional challenges as partners. This is a significant

0: body of work, and we've asked our foreign ministers to lead and drive this forward.
1: The US military says it's launched self-defense strikes on Iran and has shot down ballistic missiles and drones fired at ships and Gulf countries. Linda Gruen has more.
2: US Central Command says the strikes on Gjerm Island in the Strait of Hormuz were in response to attempted attacks by Iran across the Middle East. It says Iran fired two missiles at Kuwait, which fell short or broke apart, and three that were launched at Bahrain were intercepted. Iran says it's attacked US bases in a regional country using missiles and drones in response to American strikes. Earlier today, the U.S. military said that it struck and disabled an oil tanker that was sailing towards Iran. Peace talks between the U.S. and Iran appear to be making little progress, with Iran saying its negotiators have not spoken with Washington in days.
1: A British couple jailed in Iran on spying allegations have lost an appeal against their 10-year sentences. Craig and Lindsay Foreman were arrested last January while on an around-the-world motorcycle trip. They vehemently deny the espionage charges, with Britain's Foreign Office calling the sentences unjust and appalling. The couple has been on a hunger strike for weeks. And American country singer Garth Brooks is reportedly looking into selling his music catalogue, seeking nearly $3 billion. The Wall Street Journal says the potential deal would include both his songwriting and recorded music rights. Sony Music has been an active buyer of rights. It's acquired Bruce Springsteen's entire catalogue and is reported to have also bought Queen's music. Brooks has sold a record 200 million albums in the US. That's more than the Beatles' 183 million albums. Light showers today over the western and southern parts of the southwest land division, as well as the Eucla coast, and some possible light showers over the central Pilbara. A partly cloudy day in Perth with light winds and a forecast top of 18 degrees. Right now in the city, it's 14.8 degrees. 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
8: 10:05, and nice to have you on board on this Wednesday morning. Now, I want to know if you've ever been driving and had that terrifying and unexpected moment where an animal jumps out in front of you and you've got a split second to decide what you do. Well, what did you do? Would you tell me on 1300 221025? Because a new survey has revealed how drivers are most likely to react in these situations. And I'm curious to know what it found, so we'll get into that in a moment. I want to go back to your calls about the Water Corp as well. So many of you got in touch about your leaky pipes. I mean, it's been a huge issue. It's a big problem, and it's a hard one, I know, and it's an expensive one. But our water is precious. I make no apologies for banging on about the need to save water. And, you know, this is the point that a lot of you are making on the text line as well. You're saying, well, you know, you're telling us stories about a water tank that was leaking for more than 2 years before Water Corp even got onto it. They've only just hired the contractor to go and have a look at it. And you're telling me these sort of stories, particularly in regional WA, how you report these leaks and then, you know, the help doesn't come. And then some of you in the city are saying, oh, got someone within a couple of hours. And what we think is that, and we're trying to work it out, is that the more people that are affected by the leak, the more likely it is that you're going to get help in a more timely manner. But Water Corp reckons that's not true. So we're trying to get to the bottom of this because some have told us it is. We need the licence conditions. That's what we need because, yeah, we need to try and work this out. But anyway, we're trying to work all that out, but we will take your calls, 1300 221025.
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10: CEO of the Joondalup Health Campus. 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
6: 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Have your say. 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
8: 10:07, and I reckon you want to talk about this. If you've been behind the wheel and you're passing through Margaret River, Rolly Stone or Baldivis,

0: please watch out, because according to the insurance company AAMI, those are the worst spots in WA when it comes to wildlife collisions. Now let's go to Steve Cratchley, who is from AAMI. I'm intrigued about this. Steve, good morning.
1: Good morning, Nadia. How are you doing today?
0: Good. Now, first of all, where does this data come from? Is it just your customers?
1: Yeah, it's our AAMI claims data. So we've got this from the last 12 months through 2025. And it's been quite surprised the number of collisions we've seen in WA.
0: Well, what are the numbers? How many collisions with wildlife are happening? How many claims are you getting?
1: Certainly. So last year we had over 1,000 wildlife collision claims in WA. Kangaroos, unfortunately, being the most commonly involved in those crashes. But what's also surprising is that some of these collisions, the damage can exceed over $9,000, or in many cases, have the vehicle actually written off.
0: Right. And have these claims increased over the last few years?
1: We are seeing, I think, as more cars come on roads and we're getting different weather conditions, we do often see animals get closer to our roads. And then certainly during dusk and dawn and evenings, we do get more collisions, unfortunately.
0: Okay, so kangaroo is the most common, dusk to dawn, and you're looking at $9,000, potentially cars even being written off.
1: That's right, or even more than 9,000, depending on the type of vehicle. So it really can cause some serious damage to cars.
0: All right. Steve, you also asked people how they respond in these situations. What did you learn?
1: Surprisingly, that we do see WA drivers the most common to swerve in the event where they do see an animal in front of them on the road. And that's one of the most dangerous things you can do, because you can quite easily lose control, potentially go off the road and hit a tree, or potentially go into oncoming traffic. So the best advice we've got from safety experts is to apply your brakes in a controlled way, remain focused and stay in your lane.
0: Never swerve.
1: No, never swerve, because unfortunately you can lose control quite easily, especially if you're on those rural or regional roads where they're dirt roads, things like that. It can unfortunately lead to much serious consequences, and we obviously don't want people injured in these types of events.
0: So Steve Cratchley is my guest, Motor Insights and Operations Manager at AAMI, and I've got lots of calls and texts coming through. I'm going to get to your stories in just a moment. I love the fact that you're all still with us to be able to tell these stories of near misses. 1300 221 0025. Does the way somebody reacts affect their insurance at all? Are there any do's or don'ts there?
1: It's more around just being safe behind the wheel. When you see those animal warning signs, please slow down. They're there for a reason. A lot of drivers just see those signs and just continue on at the normal speed, but they are there. They're put there for a reason, and it's to try and give you a reason to pay more attention, to potentially slow down and become aware of what's around on either sides of the roads.
0: And as an insurer, I imagine it's in your interest to stop this, because when you don't have to pay out as many claims. But if there are fewer crashes, does that help bring down premiums?
1: It obviously helps everyone. So it's not just our customers. We want to see less of these collisions. We want to see less wildlife injured or killed in these types of situations. But certainly everyone deserves to come home at the end of each day. Everyone does, whether it's an animal even, or whether it's just my family that live in Perth. We want to make sure that they have a safe trip when they're driving and they can arrive home safe and sound at the end of each day.
0: And if a kangaroo jumps out in front of you, do not swerve, stay in your lane and brake.
1: That's it. And when you see those animal warning signs, please take notice of them. Slow down a little bit. If it takes an extra 10 minutes to get home, then that's a better outcome than actually having an accident with an animal, of course.
0: Do you know what, Steve? It's actually really interesting that you've raised that about the signs, because I wonder how many people do take notice of them.
1: Most people just see those signs and they don't even register, I think, because we're just so used to seeing them and not really understanding that they're actually warning signs for a specific part of that road. That we see more collisions or more animal interactions in those areas. That's why WIRES or other wildlife rescue services put those signs out.
0: Yeah. Hey, good to talk to you again, Steve.
1: Great. Thank you, Nadia.
0: All right. He's from AAMI, Steve Cratchley there, Motor Insights and Operations Manager. Oh, my gosh. Look at all your stories.
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0: All right. Let's kick off with Sarah, who's in Yokai. Now, Sarah, have you hit something before?
4: I have. I've hit probably a wallaby, and I've also hit a few birds. Definitely a few birds. With the birds, I just kept driving.
0: Yeah.
4: It sounds awful. And with the wallaby, I was going pretty fast. I was doing 110. So I braked. I still hit it. But yeah, I know swerving is one of the worst things you can do.
0: That's right,
4: so,
0: yeah.
4: And I think growing up in the country, I was quite lucky to kind of be taught that. I don't know. Like, it's just swerving is not second nature for me. So
0: yeah.
4: I'm quite lucky in that sense.
0: That is good to know, because my gut instinct, and I know it's wrong and I'm not advocating, but I would have thought that, yeah, your instinct is to, get out of the way and swerve, which you shouldn't do, because you probably end up hitting a tree or rolling your car.
4: Yeah, so I've hit a tree. It wasn't our fault. And trees don't move. So I'd rather hit a wallaby. I know it sounds awful, but, you know, like, trees do not move. They're not forgiving.
0: And, no. Good advice, Sarah, and I'm glad you're okay and here to tell us all about it. Let's keep going with what you've hit. Now, Eva, you've hit an unusual animal.
5: Oh, it wasn't hit. These are near misses. My husband's used to avoiding kangaroos on the road at night, and a deer came out. There had been a deer farm. I don't think it's there anymore. And I believe the fence got broken at one stage, and this was a young deer sauntered across the road. And we were on the way home from a trip to Albany. So anyhow, fortunately, his resources are excellent, managed to, break and slightly swerve. So, and then coming home from a historical society meeting at night, we saw a barn owl sitting, staring into the light, so we're dazzled. And we didn't hit that either.
0: Eva, you've got sharp eyes on the road. Thank you very much for that. Mark's in Mandurah. You've hit a roo, but not with your car.
6: Hello.
0: Hi, what happened?
6: Yeah. We were towing the boat and down to Busselton for the long weekend. Kangaroo came out from the side of the road, but it came out between the car and the boat that I was towing on the trailer and knocked a hole in the boat.
0: No way.
6: Yeah. So try and explain that to your insurance company.
0: Well, and did they buy it? Because that sounds like a pretty tall story,
6: did,
0: Mark.
6: They kept sort of thinking that the kangaroo was in the water. And I'd hit it while driving the boat in the water. No. Yeah, it was.
0: That is hilarious. And but did the kangaroo survive?
6: I don't think it did.
0: Oh, okay. But you did, Mark. You did, and the boat's okay too. It lives for another day. Great story, Mark. Thank you very much. Listen to this one from David in Chewett Hill. When I first got my licence, I was driving from Meekatharra to Newman and came across an emu standing in the middle of the road. I sounded the horn twice from a distance, but it would not move. As I got closer, it ran right in front of me. I did the right thing and did not swerve. The emu just ended up with a bruised bum. So there you go, David. That's a positive ending. Rick Tonello has called in. Of course, you'd know him from the Gravity Discovery Centre in Gingin. What's your experience been?
7: Well, Nadia, I drive that road up Military Road, which is Kangaroo Central, really. And I drive that pretty much every single weekend and been doing so for the last 10 years. Now, I've had a couple of near misses. In fact, one I mentioned, I slowed down enough that I actually pushed the kangaroo over. And when it stood up, it gave me the foulest look and then took off into the bush. But the key is how fast you are going. Now, the posted speed limit along Military Road is 110. I do nowhere near that. I do probably about 70, maybe 80 tops, because I know that they're spring-loaded marsupials hiding in the bush, ready to suddenly leap out in front of me.
0: They're waiting for you.
7: I take it easy.
0: And Rick, are there signs saying that there's kangaroos in that area, a lot of kangaroos?
7: Yeah.
0: Yeah.
7: Yes, there are.
0: Yeah.
7: It's all common sense. You know, you're driving at night in their environment in a dark area you may or may not be familiar with. You just back the speed off a little bit, you know. You don't have to go bombing. Look, I've seen so many people go down that road doing over the posted speed limit. It is terrifying. And there have been a couple of cars parked up on the side of the road with the the damage is catastrophic. Like the windshield is caved in, the bonnet, the front end is just gone because they've hit a kangaroo. And it's just like because they drive so fast.
0: Oh, so, you make such a good point. I'm so glad you called in because also, as we well know, the speed limit is an upper limit. It's not a target. And the police tell us that time and time again, drive to the conditions of the road. And if that involves those marsupials waiting, lying in wait for you, those spring-loaded marsupials, then drop your speed. Great advice, Rick. Lovely to talk to you. Thanks for calling.
7: Pleasure as always.
0: All right. Enjoy beautiful Gingin and the stars that you watch every night. Stefano, you've got some advice to share. What you got?
8: Yeah, I think Rick was right on the money. You slow down a bit. And the other advice of keeping straight when braking is vital. Another thing to watch out for is target fixation. If you look at the thing that you're about to hit, you're more likely to hit it. Whereas if you look behind it, you're more likely to avoid it.
0: Target fixation. I've not heard of that before. Is that an official term, is it, Stefano?
8: Yeah, I believe it is, yeah.
0: Yeah, that's brilliant. Thank you so much. You enjoy the rest of your day. Now, Chris the truckie, I'm not surprised. He says, Nadia, I've hit thousands of roos, cows, a camel and two horses. You're better off hitting the animal. You're better off stranded with a busted radiator than a rolled car. Couldn't agree more, Chris. Thank you. Andy says, most important thing when you're in the country, roads at twilight, is to be aware and maybe not drive at that time. Driving back from Albany to Perth, had four kangaroos go past me, slowing down, but only one made a small deviation. And I was only doing 100, well, I was at 100, so I missed them. Although once a kangaroo did jump over my car bonnet and that slowed me right down. I bet it did, Andy. I was always told too when I was this ignorant little 19-year-old who had absolutely no idea about anything and went off to do work in the, you know, be a journalist in the country at the start of my career in like 1991 or something. I was told if there's, I mean, tell me if this is true, but someone told me, Nadia, if you see one kangaroo, there's likely to be another one close by. And that was the same thing. Dusk or dawn is when you shouldn't be travelling on the roads if you want to avoid them. Tim says, 6 a.m. in Rockingham last week, dog went to walk straight in front of my car. I dodged it successfully, but I can't understand why it was out on the road at that time. And this one from Carmel. About 15 minutes after taking my learner driver daughter through what to do if she hit a kangaroo, well, passing Lancelin, it's exactly what happened. She did everything exactly as we just spoke of. Unfortunately, the roo was still alive. The driver in the car in front of us turned around, came back and said that whoever was next was going to hit the roo given its placement. So we were very fortunate for them to have compassionately dealt with the roo. Otherwise, we would have stayed there and somebody else had come along and not left it suffering. My daughter was so distressed she couldn't get out of the driver's seat for about 15 minutes and she was sobbing. I get it, Carmel. It is, you know, it's very confronting and we don't want to kill animals. A couple of you also making the point there's more houses, there's more development, and that means we're seeing more of these wildlife, these animals out of the bush. We'll go to some more of your calls in a moment.
9: It's gotten worse. Lots of anger.
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0: Now, I was very pleased that I was getting so many texts yesterday about my music. You really enjoyed the songs that I played. And my daughter's into older music. She's into Lou Reed and she quite likes, she loves the Beatles. She quite likes the Eagles, Radiohead. She's only 17. So I said, here's a cracker song for you. Now tell me where this takes you back to.

0: There you go. 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
0: That took me back to the hippie club, and it took Sue back to the OBH. And Damien goes, oh, yeah, that was released in the 90s. It was 1983, and I don't even think he was born then. So there you go. Now, it's 24 past 10. Let's take some more of your calls. I want to go back to that issue of just the pressures on the water infrastructure and a lot of leaky pipes that Water Corp is having to deal with. And we've been talking about this because we heard yesterday about a water tank in the wheat belt, and it's taken more than 2 years for Water Corp to get onto it. And there's been recently some water gushing out at a pretty decent rate. Let's go to some more of your calls on this. Michael. Now, Michael, you're a former Cockburn councillor, and you've been following this issue, I understand.
3: I am indeed, because I was one of the West Ward councillors from the city of Cockburn, which of course includes the suburb of Spearwood. I was also, well, still am the admin of the Ocean Road Eliza Palmer's Facebook page. So that area definitely got hit by the storm of BC's last year. Yeah, definitely a pet project of mine, actually working out what's happening with this. So, yeah.
0: Yeah, what do you want to, what's your message to Water Corp? And, you know, is this something that it's hard for them to get on top of?
3: I don't think Water Corp is actually the problem here because Water Corp, they are like a state-owned corporate entity.
0: Sure.
3: And they have about $1.65 billion in profits each year. Now, the problem is that the state government sets their dividend ratio, and so they say that they're going to take 85% of that profit and use it for state government revenue. I think a larger amount of that money should be getting reinvested by Water Corp into their own aging infrastructure, because there's, 52,000 kilometres of pipes. If they're not replacing 1,000 kilometres of pipes every year, then that's not going to be replacing the network in time. We're going to see more issues like this popping up.
0: Yeah, I mean, the government announced just before the state budget $166 million over 2 years to try and address this maintenance backlog, but it does feel like a drop in the ocean, doesn't it?
3: Yeah, well, I mean, the problem is in

0: line for its entire 25-kilometer length needs to be pressurized to push all of it up. You add on top of that that we are becoming more water efficient.
1: Yep.
0: So when you have like new toilets and that, and they're being released to use less water, it means that this sewage that is actually running through these sewer lines over time is getting less liquid. It's becoming denser, which means that the amount of pressure being required to force it through that pipe is going up. So, yeah, we're seeing that they released that the cause of the leak in Spearwood was corrosion. And it's like, fair enough. But if the amount of pressure going through the line is increasing, we're going to see more and more of these leaks happening over time.
1: Yeah,
0: and every time they have to shut off a valve, it's going to cause a backlog, a cascade failure like we saw last year, where one leak in Spearwood caused another in Wycombe Valley, which caused another in Bickett.
1: Yeah, no, I'm hearing you, Michael, and that's a concern. There's been quite a few people saying the same sort of thing on the text line as well. Good to talk to you. Thank you so much. Michael was a former councillor with the town of Coburn. I want to go to Jude, who's the Shire President of Perenjori. How often are you reporting faults? And thank you so much for calling.
2: Oh, hi, Nadia. Yes, look, we're reporting faults on a very regular basis. I know that there's at least three around our property at the moment. And it just seems to me that there's just band-aid fixes. They come out, they fix it, they go away. The next week it leaks again. You know, we've got sheep actually watering off the pipeline at the moment, which are loving it, ewes and lambs, but it's not ideal. You know, it's just a waste of a very important resource.
1: When you complain, are you told about timeframes when they could come out? What are you told?
2: We're just told that they'll be out there as soon as possible, and they do. They come out and fix it, but quite often what happens is they'll fix one leak and then they'll just drive past another leak. Yeah. And so they'll put a couple of witches' hats out, and then until it's reported the next time, they're just band-aid fixes. It's just very frustrating.
1: It sure is. Jude, thank you. Again, really good that you called in. 1300 221 0025 is the number. Now, Water Corp, they've been so quick to get back to us. Thank you so much, media team at Water Corp. They're saying that the issue in Fremantle was on the mains sewer network and the result of a blockage caused by fat and rags, not a failure of the network. See, it's these fatbergs, because you're all putting things down your toilet that you shouldn't be. Our customer team will contact the residents who are not happy with the cleanup and get a crew down there to sort it out. Someone is en route now. Do you know what? This is why I raised this issue. I've got to say, I got a text from someone this morning who said, oh, here we go, negative show. It's not a negative show. People are asking for help. And these are legitimate issues of accountability. Good on Water Corp. They're listening. I know it's a tough gig that they have. I'd hate to be the CEO of Water Corp. Can't imagine what that would be like. They're sending people down. So people are coming to us because they want assistance with things. And if we can help them and shine a light on these issues, well, that's our job. That's what we get paid for. It's not about being negative. It's about getting things done and giving you a voice. So if you want a voice through this show, you just got to give me a call. 1300 221 0025. Isn't that right, Garrett?
3: Yes. Yes, it is. Oh. You do plenty of positive things as well. No?
1: Oh, yeah. Well, I'll tell you what. I'll tell you about something positive I did. You read the news headlines, then I'll tell you.
3: Yes, Ms. Mitsopoulos. In the news, economists say the latest GDP figures show interest rate rises are having the impact the Reserve Bank had been hoping for. The economy grew by just 0.3% in the first 3 months of 2026, down from 0.8% in the previous quarter. That takes annual growth to 2.5%, down from 2.6%. A number of factors are being identified in putting downward pressure on house prices on top of the federal government's changes to investor tax breaks. The market has contracted in capitals like Melbourne, Sydney and Canberra. But the government remains committed to replacing the 50% capital gains tax discount with an inflation-based system and limiting negative gearing. And the US President Donald Trump has endorsed the right-wing Colombian presidential candidate, Abelardo de la Espiala. The lawyer will face off against leftist Senator Eva Cepeda in a runoff election this month. In a post on social media, President Trump said the results of the election are important to the future of Colombia and its relationship with the United States. More news, Nadia, at 11.
1: Now, I'm going to get to Newsbeats at the moment, but you've got a hard act to follow because I played Violent Femmes.
3: Ooh.
1: And the crowd loved it. And I did, because, you know, those sort of songs do take you back to a nightclub or a pub. Sarah said it took her back to Fulham Broadway, London. And

0: the pub, the Slug and Lettuce. I too have frequented the Slug and Lettuce. Nadia Perth Concert Hall, 1989, 17 years old. My husband of 36 years was at the same concert. And then we saw the Violent Femmes again at Kings Park about 8 years ago, and they're still fantastic. Chris says the memories of whispering, you know, the whispering part when you twist low, you know, when you go up. Yeah. Firm nightclub above the old Melbourne Hotel, says Christos. And this listener, I don't know who it is. I wish you put your name, says they were the first international band I interviewed when I was a Street Press music journo. Oh, who would that be? Eight. And Maddie, Curtin University Tavern. O Week in 1992. What a mad concert. I think they pretty much stopped live bands after that mayhem. I remember seeing live bands at Curtin. We used to go to the Tavern in between lectures, which
1: yes,
0: in hindsight was probably not very productive.
1: That wasn't the point. We used to do a karaoke there. I don't remember seeing too many bands, but karaoke certainly.
0: I saw weddings, parties, anything there.
1: Whew.
0: And the problem was, so this is how bad the timetable was, because you had to do these compulsory subjects, which I was, do you still have to do that?
1: I don't know.
0: You probably do, right? And it's like, yeah, I'm not interested in Dante's Inferno, but I had to study it. And the problem was we had one lecture that was at 11 till 12, and then the next one was at 4.
1: Yeah,
0: so what
1: home.
0: Do you do?
1: Yeah.
0: Should you go home? Should have gone to the library, yeah. Ended up at the pub.
1: Fair enough.
0: Needless to say, literature, language and culture was not my strongest subject at the time because I just didn't put enough effort into it. I'm sorry. Mrs. McIntyre.
2: Newsbeats.
3: Newsbeats.
0: Yeah, seats online now. Yeah. Don't have that problem.
1: No. Hopefully the keepers at the Paradise Country Wildlife Park in Queensland on the Gold Coast are putting a lot of effort into finding Mary, the young Tasmanian devil. No update. Yeah,
0: still Mary, hasn't been found.
1: Mary's still on the lam. Is Mary? The place is still open. You never know. She may show up. It may show up. We wanted songs about devils. I've got to say, Nadia, a lot of songs about devils here. There's a lot of devil fans out there.
0: No, there's heaps of songs about devils.
1: Audience. A very clear winner today, which I will get to in just a moment. But some other good suggestions, and I knew I would see this. Devil Inside, In Excess.
0: Yes, nice.
1: That is a good song. Someone suggested a couple of Christa Berg songs, Spanish Train, which is a song about the devil, Devil Gate Drive, Susie Quattro.
0: Good song.
1: That's a good song. Tribute by Tenacious D, which references the devil as well.
0: Yep.
1: Devil in a Blue Dress, it suggested Naomi and Henley Brook. Is that Springsteen? I think that's Springsteen.
0: It's good. These are great. I didn't realise there were so many. I was watching them coming in going, oh, my gosh, there's heaps out there.
1: Yeah, there is. Running with the Devil, Van Halen. That's another good one. Mm-hmm. Today's winner, though, is suggested by too many people to list in full, but a couple here, Trev, Jeannie. Carl and Deanne, both in Bass and Dean. I thought this might get up. It's a classic by Cliff Richard, Devil Woman.

0: From Violent Femmes to Cliff Richard, that was Devil Woman, your Newsbeats winner for today and a popular choice. I'm glad you liked it. Rose, that was your song suggestion, along with many others. It was kind of tongue-in-cheek, but good to hear this blast from the very distant past. He's still touring. He is. I don't even know how old Cliff Richard is, but he's still going strong. Just on water, thank you to those listeners who've received a text message from the Water Corporation saying, the sprinkler switch off is here. Your sprinklers should now be turned off or put on to snooze. Oh, the irony. Some of you are saying the irony. Hello, Joe Trilling.
1: Good morning, Nuds. Now, I know you're not a mad cyclist. Neither am I.
0: I have a bike.
1: Yeah, but, you know, you get pretty into certain forms of exercise, and I wouldn't say cycling is one that you have a huge passion for.
0: Joe, I've, you know, on the odd occasion driven, ridden my bike.
1: There we go.
0: I've ridden my bike to Campfield.
1: Is that a Freudian slip?
0: Campfield. Around the stadium, they had a little bit of rehydration and then hopped on the bike and come back again.
1: Well, we are talking.
0: Rotto. I ride my bike on Rotto on the odd occasion that I go.
1: I want to know from everyone their best experience they've had on a bike, whether you're a mad mountain biker or road cyclist, maybe a bicycle holiday, because you're going to hear from somebody who, I mean, she's always ridden, has always loved riding, but in her 50s, she decided to train for one of the most intense single-day cycling endurance events in the country. It is bonkers.
0: Yeah, they're not normal, these people.
1: Absolutely bonkers. So we're going to celebrate the pedley, the good old pedley. I mean, I had a mate who was a bike courier back in the day, and it was a bit counterculture.
0: Oh, courier.
1: You know,
0: oh,
1: when bike courier.
0: Sorry, yeah.
1: You used to see them at any city on the planet.
0: Yeah, now they
1: know,
0: carry food.
1: Cycling around on their fixies, super fit, and that sort of feels like no longer exists, and we live in such a flat place in Perth, you'd argue that it's perfect for commuting, yet we don't have that many people if you compare us to a city like Copenhagen or some other cycling mad place that do. Anyway, we're celebrating the good old bicycle. Also, why do hot chips look more appealing after a few drinks than a salad? Well, science is delivering answers.
0: And are you actually asking
1: what is revealed? Yeah.
0: The smell.
1: There is a reason.
0: The smell.
1: Yeah, all that salt, but there's more to it, Nadia. There is more to it.
0: You have to soak up the alcohol, Joe. That's why. Good on you. Joe Trilling, make sure you tune in from 12:30. And, of course, Ollie will drive you home from 3 o'clock. Cliff Richard is 85, says Rose. Thank you very much for that. Now, it is 18 minutes to 11. We're going to take you to the beach next.
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3: And it is 18 minutes to 11. Well, I just want to go to Port Beach in North Fremantle for a moment. Bruce Gemmell is the manager of Coast, which is becoming perilously close to the water, particularly after the weekend's wild weather. Bruce, hello.
4: Hello, how are you doing?
3: Yeah, good. Now, what's the impact of the weekend storm been at Port Beach?
4: Oh, it's been pretty rough down here. The water's pretty much splashing on the windows now. There is no beach to speak of.
3: How much was left before the weekend?
4: Oh, there was a couple of metres of beach there. But now the access way has been washed away and now all you can see is rocks.
3: So no beach left. I mean, you've had an erosion problem there for a while, and I know you look on from your beachside bar and restaurant, Coast, watching that water getting closer and closer and closer. Were you kind of expecting that this might happen, that what was left would get washed away?
4: Oh, we didn't think it was going to be quite as bad, but, you know, this happens every winter, but this one was pretty big, so.
3: So what's the pattern? Does it come back?
4: It does slowly come back, but never as mighty as it always was. The plan moving forward would be to get more sand, you know, sand nourishment, so.
3: So what's the access at the moment? Can people move around and get to the car parks?
4: Well, the port, the polar bears and the beach whales, their access right by the annex there is pretty much washed away, so they can't get onto the beach. Right. But the access right to the north of us at Coast is still accessible, so you can get onto the beach, but like I said, there is not much beach there to get onto.
3: Yeah, and have you spoken to the local council, state government about, you know, what the plan is moving forward and how quickly they can get some more sand there?
4: Yeah, we've got a meeting this Friday with the MLA of Bicton and Alex from the Beached Wales, and I think WA Transport will be attending, and there'll be a few heads of departments there to have a plan in place and see what we can do.
3: Yeah. All right. Well, we'll stay in contact, Bruce. Thanks for talking to me. Bruce Gemmell there, manager of Coast in North Fremantle. It's a beachside bar and restaurant. And as you heard him there say, the water's now lapping on the windows because they've lost all the beach after that weekend storm. I know Ollie was talking quite a bit about the erosion and the pictures. You've probably been seeing them on social media. Just incredible. Medora Bay, Lancelin, you know, right along the coast, you know, regional areas as well. If you've got any photos, send them through for sure. Now, I've got a statement from the city of Frio, and it says the car park at the popular surf spot Sandtrax has been affected by significant erosion. The City of Fremantle secured the area by cordoning it off and preventing vehicle access. Now the Port Beach car park, which is 30 metres to the north of Sandtrax on Port Beach Road, and the adjacent shared pathway are unaffected, so that's all still open. We're also told that pedestrian access points to Port Beach have suffered significant erosion, and people are being asked to just be careful if you're visiting the area. City of Fremantle is assessing the damage as part of its ongoing monitoring program, and then it'll work out what the best way forward is. Long term, though, the council's position is one of managed retreat. There you go. With the establishment of appropriate coastal setbacks for a sustainable coastal foreshore. Yeah, you can't keep building there because this is not going to go away. This issue won't go away. But we'll keep in touch and see what comes out of that meeting on Friday. Now, earlier you heard from Tara, the mum of teenager Maddie. And Maddie spent nearly 5 days waiting in the emergency department at Busselton Hospital. She needed a mental health bed. She'd twice tried to take her life in 3 days. So her mental health was at a critical point. And Celeste has called in to talk about this. Celeste, you're a mental health professional in the Busselton area. I just wonder what you make of what you heard this morning.
5: I think it's just despicable, especially as I've just recently received an email from MLC, Parawinda, let me just get her proper name, Parawinda
3: Cool.
5: Kaur, MLC, Honourable Dr.
3: Yep, Parawinda MP. Yep,
5: Kaur,
3: yep.
5: MLC, yep. Bragging about the fact that they have a $3.5 billion surplus in the state budget. And they brag about that. That just shows to me that they're not investing in the program.

0: needed, and especially in mental health.
1: Do you advocate for more resources?
0: Absolutely, yes. I've been actually advocating that for the last couple of years, and especially earlier this year, I made that point to the City Council. I also made it to the WA Health, and I made it to some other organisations, some other government departments, trying to get funding to help people come into the area that would also help people like Mandy.
1: What response do you get when you raise this issue with the powers that be?
0: Absolutely no budget, no grants for people in this area, in regional areas. They cater to Perth, they cater to people who aren't really related to the mental health system. So they cater to just general doctors a lot, but not actually to mental health. And so this has been my issue with them, and I have raised that with many different agencies, especially earlier this year. And I've just been turned away every single time.
1: Well, you know what, Celeste? Don't stop. Keep knocking on those doors.
0: But it's despicable to think that they have a $3.5 billion surplus. What does that say? That says they're not investing in the programs that are needed. And we've known since COVID that we don't have enough hospital resources or hospitals, and they need to do something about it. And so, unfortunately, for the young teenager that has been involved in this, she's actually probably the attempt that she made on her life, unfortunately, has led to highlighting this issue. And so, you know, it's just despicable to think that we're at this place.
1: Yeah, and good on Tara. Thank you for calling, and good on Tara as well, Maddie's mum, for talking about this and highlighting this issue, because as she said so clearly this morning, she doesn't want others to go through what she went through and her daughter. No one should be spending 5 days in the emergency department, no fault of the staff. They are doing everything they can, and we salute them because they are worth their weight in gold. They're just trapped in a system that is severely clogged up. You also heard the fact that Kalbarri is going to lose its only GP clinic, and Len Armstrong called in to talk about this problem. He's actually the Shire President at Lake Grace. Len, hello to you, and how hard is it to attract a GP to your town? Have you had this problem before?
2: Yeah, morning, Nadia, and morning to your listeners. And yes, we did up until about 2.5 years ago. Kalbarri isn't unique in losing its doctor and having problems to get another one replacement. We in the southeastern wheat belt, we went through the same hassle for about 15 years. And then 2.5 years ago, we bit the bullet and we put out a proposal to hopefully get a doctor into our town, which we succeeded in doing. However, it cost $270,000 a year to cash component to have that doctor.
1: And where would that money normally have gone?
2: Onto roads, onto infrastructure, building houses, everything that local government is concerned with, which doesn't include providing for health, which is both a federal and a state government concern. So when we got caught up in that trap, we then started to look around, and there's an alliance now called the Local Government Rural Health Funding Alliance, which I'm the chairperson of.
1: Oh, yeah. Yep.
2: It's made up of Lake Grace, Kojanup, Noangarup, Ravensthorpe, Jerramungup, and Narrumbeen. We all have doctors nowadays. We all pay somewhere between $270,000 to $310,000 a year cash component to have those doctors in our town. It's a successful business case. Our doctors are there virtually 24/7.
1: And you need them, but should your council be paying for it though, Len?
2: No, of course not. That's why we've set up an alliance.
1: Yeah.
2: To put pressure on the federal government to start with. The cash component is required because the population is a thin market, and so doctors can't make a living in the bush unless there's incentives. The incentives for us is ratepayers funding going into those doctors' coffers to make sure that the doctors stay in our areas.
1: Yeah, you need them, you know, it's a basic service that your ratepayers deserve. Hey, thank you so much, Len. Interesting. Len is the Shire President of Lake Grace, and he mentioned that alliance, and he mentioned that Ngawangarap is part of it. Well, Kate O'Keefe is the Ngawangarap Shire President. You also subsidise your GP. Do you get any reimbursement, Kate?
3: No, we don't. Yeah. We get absolutely no reimbursement from the federal or state government.
1: So what do you need? How much? What does it cost you? I mean, Len was saying $270,000. Can I ask what it costs your council?
3: It costs our council a cash component of $250,000. Plus we provide the doctor with a house, a practice. So we own the surgery building and a vehicle. So the package in its entirety is around $400,000, roughly 8-9% of our gross rateable income.
1: Right. That's significant.
3: It's very significant, and it makes it really hard for local government to attend to the tasks that local government's charged with, because we've had to move into this space of the provision of a GP, because without doing so, we would not be able to attract or retain one.
1: Now, Kate, I've been around a long time. I distinctly remember, and please correct me if I'm wrong, but I'm sure that this first happened to Ngawangarap like 25 years ago. Am I right? It was a long time ago. Yeah, and you were advertising then I know you probably weren't the Shire President back then, but I do remember this story. And yes, I'm sure Ngawangarap was the first councillor to say $400,000 package or something like that. Am I right?
3: I'm not sure if we were the first council to come in with a package like that. It initially started off with the provision of the server, with the surgery, then a house was involved, the car, and it's slowly built. This cash component, though, has become critical to attracting and retaining a GP. Without it, there just isn't the market demand for a solo GP. And keeping in mind, our GP services not only the three towns in the Shire of Ngawangarap, but neighbouring towns. So we're providing a service to the community far and wide, but without that cash component, we couldn't do it.
1: So if the federal government was able to subsidise for just the cash component, would you be happy with that? You're happy to provide the house and the car? Would that be a good compromise?
3: Look, it would be. But one really simple solution, of course, is that the state government provides government housing to nurses, teachers, policemen. We asked the Minister Hammett, the state health minister, if they could add GPs to that list. That's a really simple way to help local governments. And then, of course, we'll happily provide the surgery and the vehicle. But I believe there's some responsibility here for the state as well, given that the state has the hospital that our doctor services, and they contribute no cash towards the doctor that's working in it.
1: It doesn't feel fair.
3: No, it isn't fair. The very least they could do is put a roof over the doctor's head so he's got somewhere to live. But once again, it's another example of the state government expecting local governments to do their job for them.
1: Oh, you know what? I'm hoping to get the Premier in the next week or two. I've been asking Premier's office, can you give me a date, please, so he can come in, because I'd love people like you to ring up and ask him about it. But I'll do what we feel like we're doing every week, and that is going back to the Health Minister with some more questions. I do want to put this to them. Kate O'Keefe, thanks so much. Appreciate your time.
3: I appreciate your interest. Thank you.
1: Absolutely. I'm interested in anything and everything. She's the Ngawangarap Shire President. Oh, it doesn't, you know, that's not the job of council to be paying for doctors. That doesn't feel right. I don't think it's right. Shall we have some music? Now, you were telling me, how old is, this is my, you know, 54-year-old brain forgets what I was talking about. Yeah, Rose said Cliff Richard's 85, and then somebody else said, only 2 years. I think Mick Jagger is 2 years older. Oh, no, Cliff Richard is 2 years older than Mick Jagger. Who would have guessed, says Jamie. They are years apart in music trends.

0: There you go. That's the Rolling Stones. Bit of Mick Jagger for you. Jumpin' Jack Flash on 102.5 ABC Perth. That's it from me. I'll be back from 8:30 tomorrow. The full Money Matters panel. And could your home be funding the Russian war machine?
1: 1 hour.
2: One truck.
1: Two microphones.
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7: This is ABC News. Good morning, I'm Garrett Mundy. Two men have been charged after WA police seized more than 80 kilograms of drugs earlier this year. Callum Ladlow reports.
8: Police allege a 20-year-old Victorian man left a 1 kilogram package of cocaine at a park in Perth South on the night of January the 13th. It's alleged the package was collected by a 26-year-old Bunbury man and was then found by police during a traffic stop south of Perth an hour later. Police say they then tracked and arrested the 20-year-old, and a search of his vehicle allegedly uncovered 3 kilograms of methamphetamine. By the next day, search warrants at properties in Perth and Bunbury had allegedly yielded 50 kilograms of methamphetamine, 20 kilograms of cocaine and 2 kilograms of heroin. The two men have been charged with multiple drug offences. Both men are next due to face the Perth Magistrates Court today.
7: The state opposition says the case of a teenager who waited 116 hours in a country hospital's emergency department shows the WA mental health system is failing. The 17-year-old girl spent 5 days in the Busselton emergency department before she was transferred to a mental health bed in Joondalup. The opposition's health spokeswoman, Libby Metam, says the vulnerable teenager was let down by the system.
9: We've got psychiatric liaison nurses and dedicated staff at Busselton Health Campus, but it was identified very early on that she needed a mental health bed and the system was unable to provide one.
7: Health Minister Meredith Hammett has apologised to the girl and described the delay in her care as unacceptable. If you or someone you know needs help, you can call Lifeline on 13 11 14. Australia's economy experienced a slightly worse than expected slowdown during the March quarter. With the details, here's finance reporter David Chow.
10: The nation's GDP, which measures economic growth, went up by just 0.3% during the first 3 months of the year, which brings the annual growth rate to 2.5%. Both numbers are worse than what we saw during the December quarter. The ABS observed that rising interest rates and much higher fuel costs are likely to have created an environment for more cautious spending behaviour. And according to the Reserve Bank's latest forecasts, the economic slowdown is expected to continue for at least the next 2 years.
7: The Prime Minister of Solomon Islands says a new treaty with Australia will enable a reset in the relationship between the two nations. Matthew Wale and Prime Minister Anthony Albanese have announced the two countries will begin negotiations on a treaty that will allow them to confront global and regional challenges as partners. Mr. Wale says both sides will benefit from an elevated partnership.
11: We have sought a reset in this relationship. We acknowledge that there's been problems over the last

0: Years, I'll be honest, and we thank the Honourable Prime Minister that we're able to elevate our relationship to a comprehensive strategic one.
1: Australia's e-safety commissioner is warning young men to be on the alert for sextortion. Scammers are increasingly targeting men on dating and social media apps to elicit nude photos before demanding payment. Commissioner Julie Inman Grant says it's a form of blackmail.
2: Usually starts out online with a flirty DM, do you want to have a sexy chat? But once a young man, and 90% of the targets are young men between 16 and 24, sends over an intimate image or video, it changes and becomes an aggressive play for money.
1: The head of the United Nations says the world must use a likely declaration of El Nino as an urgent climate warning, urging a faster move towards renewable energy. The World Meteorological Organization says the weather pattern is expected to arrive in the coming months with 90% certainty. The phenomenon occurs when a warming of the tropical Pacific Ocean sends a pulse of heat into the atmosphere. UN Secretary General Antonio Guterres says the world must move much quicker to avoid total calamity.
3: The only effective response is climate action equal to the crisis, ending the addiction to fossil fuels, accelerating the shift to renewables, protecting the most vulnerable, and delivering early warning systems for all.
1: And scientists in Italy studying the frozen body of a man who lived more than 5,000 years ago said they believe some of the ancient bugs that are both on and inside him might still be alive. They say studying these could help explain how so-called friendly bacteria have evolved. The man, called Ötzi, was discovered in 1991 and has been kept frozen in northern Italy ever since. Perth's weather. Some morning fog likely tomorrow ahead of a sunny afternoon. A forecast top of 19 degrees after an overnight low of 6. Looking ahead, mostly sunny Friday 21, sunny Saturday 21, and a shower or two on Sunday also 21 degrees. Right now in Perth, it's 15.8 degrees. ABC News, it's now 5 past 11.
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12: You might have encountered Gamilaroi woman Brooke Boney with your morning coffee while she's been reading the news on Triple J or doing the entertainment reporting on The Today Show when she was sent to Paris for the Olympics, to the Oscars, to parties and red carpets around the world and here at home. Before that, she was working for NITV in the press gallery in Canberra with a front row seat to the kind of action most journos dream of. But she didn't start there. It might appear that Brooke Boney was always destined for this big life, but none of this was guaranteed. If we go way back to the start, you'll find Brooke, daughter of a single mum, eldest of six, in her grandparents' pool in a coal mining town in regional New South Wales with a gaggle of cousins around her and with much more modest aspirations. Hey, Brooke.
13: Hi. Oh, Yama, should I say, now that I'm back on an ABC microphone.
12: Yeah, I want to get back to that as well, but I want you to take us first to Muswellbrook,
13: mm-hmm.
12: which is where you grew up. This is a small place. Lead us through what Muswellbrook is like.
13: So it's the kind of place where, you know, you drive through and there's Macca's and some petrol stations, a few pubs, and there's not a lot else, you know, on the surface of it. But it's a really lovely little community. So there's probably, I don't know, between 10 and 15,000 people who live there, a lot of them employed by the coal mining industry. And people's lives are kind of mostly punctuated by football. So either NRL or like weekend footy or netball. And it's so quiet that so the most noise that I hear, because I'm back there at the moment, is like birds chirping, or, you know, the train going through town, and you sort of know which trains leave at which time, you know, whether it's the XPT or the Countrylink or like a cargo train carrying lots of coal or something like that. And so you can sort of, it's so quiet, you can hear it whistling through town.
12: Wow. So you know the trains, and it sounds like the residents of Muswellbrook

0: know each other as well, given how few of you there are. What about the country itself? Lead us through the landscape of the place.
1: So it's right at the end of the Hunter Valley, so it's the Upper Hunter. And when you're driving sort of towards it, you sort of drive like past Cessnock and Singleton and those towns, and there's like these kind of mountains or sort of big hills either side, and they kind of open up, or they sort of like punctuate the landscape. So you kind of drive through and it's all green and lovely, and, you know, there's all these hills off in the distance. And then once you get a bit further north, then it opens out sort of into the plains. So it's pretty lovely. I think I feel pretty lucky to have grown up there.
0: It sounds pretty charming. And in all of this was your family. Tell me, how big is your family?
1: Well, I have five brothers and sisters. My mum has, oh my gosh, is it eight or nine brothers
0: and sisters?
1: Man,
0: that's a lot.
1: It's a big family. And then they've all got their own kids. And now we're at the stage where everyone, you know, all of the grandkids have their own kids. So there are just so many people around. Like I think about how lucky I was to just constantly be surrounded by cousins, like older cousins, younger cousins, aunties, uncles, nan and pop. And I think it has this like, it serves like a dual function. On one hand, you're like, you know, sort of tied into this structure, you know, where you fit very rigidly in somewhere. You sort of slot in to the mechanics of it. But then on the flip side of that is that you feel very capable or able to kind of go out into the world and feel held, because you know that that's back there waiting for you.
0: At the head of this big family is your nan and pop. What would you do at their place?
1: So the temperatures in Muswellbrook are extreme, you know, by Australian standards. So you could get up into the 40s like quite regularly in summer. And then in winter it does get quite cold, like it kind of gets down near zero. You know, you're spending a lot of time in the single digits. So when you finish school in the summer, you just kind of walk straight over to Nan and Pop's so you can go for a swim. And there's no sort of like formal structure or anything like that. Like everyone just kind of goes there because that's what we do. And then someone will pick up, you know, would have picked up like a 20-pack of hamburgers from the frozen section at Bilo or whatever the supermarket was that was down the road, and just slap them between, you know, white bread with, you know, some of that plastic cheese and some tomato sauce. And so, you've had a swim, you've had a shower, you've had some dinner, and then you just go home. You know, like it's like there's like a rhythm to it, but there's no like a flow almost in those warmer months.
0: It sounds like a factory line almost, like feed the kids, yeah, pump them full of joy and off you go.
1: My nan describes it like that actually when she was raising all the kids, because Pop would work out in the mines. And, you know, you think of how did you get that many kids ready for school? How did you, you know, keep up with everything that you had to do? And she said that it was as clinical as like a Ford production line. Like she would just sort of dole out porridge in the morning, and school uniforms would be like pressed, ready to go. And, you know, like the kids would just come and like sort of pick them up and get dressed, and then they'd all sort of get out the door together. But she said that was kind of the only way that she could survive, because there were just so many of them that she had to be sort of rigid and really structured. And, you know, I think about what their lives must have been like, because, you know, there weren't a lot of blackfellas around in Muswellbrook at that time. And so that kind of, you know, when you think of my nan and pop, that's the way that I think of them, like that strength to just sort of not worry so much about what other people are thinking, to maintain like really high standards for themselves and to just keep going.
0: And what do you know of their backstory? Did they grow up in Muswellbrook?
1: No, so Nan and Pop are from sort of further north, so Gamilaroi country, so my home country. Pop grew up on a mission near Ashford, which is this tiny town near Inverell, and it was called Deadbird. And
0: so Deadbird.
1: Deadbird Mission. And so they weren't allowed into town during daylight hours. And this mission, it was different from other missions. I went out there last year to do a language revival project, and You know, other missions were sort of set up where they would have like a government representative and they'd dole out rations and things like that. But for some reason, and I don't know what the reason is, my pop's father and mother and all of their cousins and siblings and things, they set up their own mission and they all worked. So they worked for the tobacco farm that was just across the river, and there was like another big homestead sort of at the top of the hill. And the younger girls would go up there and work, you know, cleaning or doing sort of domestic duties or whatever. And I think that they used to go to school, but they wouldn't have gone kind of all the way through school. Probably Pop left when he was like 15 or 16, because I think he and Nan got married when he was 17 and Nan was 16.
0: Oh, wow, that's young.
1: Yeah, yeah.
0: And they stayed together and made this huge family.
1: Yeah.
0: When did they make the move to Muswellbrook?
1: So it would have been, I mean, it was well before I was born. So Mum would have been in high school, I think. So they did their schooling. They moved around to different towns where Pop could find work. So he did, you know, different kinds of work. Like I think he drove trucks and worked in other kinds of mines and did sort of all different kinds of manual labour. And then he got a job in Muswellbrook. Mm. And so that's where we all stayed.
0: It sounds like they were darting around for safety as well to an extent. This would have been the period during the Stolen Generations. Was that something that was top of mind for them as well?
1: Yeah, it was. And I think, you know, those really high standards that I was talking about before with Nan, sort of making sure everyone's clothes were pressed and everyone was fed and the house was clean, is all a part of that. I think that fear of what could happen was never really far from her mind. And I think, so Nan's quite fair and Pop's quite dark, but a lot of us sort of, their kids and their grandkids are fair-skinned. And, you know, I've got these green eyes that are the same as my Nan's. And so I think when they started having kids and they realised that, you know, that this was a real possibility, they moved off the missions and they tried to sort of assimilate as best they could to protect us.
0: Mm. How else did they have to modify their behaviour to keep themselves and their kids and the kids of their kids safe?
1: Well, they didn't speak language at all. And I think when I was growing up, I just kind of thought that they didn't know it, or that we were somehow like a bit disconnected from culture, or that it didn't exist for us. But then when I was about 17, I heard my Nan say something in language for the first time ever. And I thought, so she's remembered that for the last, you know, 30 years, 40 years, and just, you know, it's been dormant because she's been so scared to speak it.
0: Wow, what a moment. Do you know what she said?
1: This is classic Nan. I don't know whether you have this from having like Asian parents, but she was making fun of me for having put on weight.
0: Oh.
1: She asked me if I was pregnant and she said the Aboriginal word for it. So like classic Nan.
0: Beautiful classic grandmother territory,
1: yes,
0: really, right?
1: Yes.
0: Just comment on the weight.
1: Yeah, yeah.
0: Now let's get back to when you're younger. You're the eldest of six kids.
1: Mm-hmm.
0: Where were you in the family in terms of your roles and responsibilities in relation to your siblings?
1: I think it's funny now being back in Muswellbrook and being around them, because we've all kind of fallen back into our like normal roles, and maybe they've never left them, but you know, I'm just exposed to it for the first time. And so like, for example, my brother went back onto night shift last night and he's just had a baby about 7 weeks ago. So he messaged me straight away and he was like, hey, can you come and stay over and help my partner with the bedtime routine and just overnight with the kids? And I think that sort of thing, that dynamic, you know, that just help look after us I've always thought of myself like that in relation to them. And I do try to help them. Like just last week I said to my sister, why don't you just move back in with me? She's got two little kids and a partner. I was like, can you just move back in with me and then you guys can save up and buy a house? Because otherwise you're not going to be able to afford to. And really I just want them to be close.
0: I'm hearing a lot of elder sister kind of vibes,
1: yeah.
0: You know, the second mother, the responsibilities that you're taking on as well. Why did you feel it was your job to be caretaker to your siblings to this extent?
1: I think because I mean, life was not that easy for us when we were growing up. So, I mean, it's always going to be hard when there are so many kids and there's not much

0: money and you know, like those sorts of things are obvious. But I think my mum had a really difficult relationship with my stepdad, and that was really unpleasant for us, I think, is probably putting it quite lightly. And so I felt like a real kind of responsibility for them, and I knew that I had to look after them.
1: Yeah.
0: And for me, I think, you know, because she was so preoccupied with the, you know, the struggles of that relationship, to be able to be there for them now and, you know, throughout my whole life, it sort of feels like I can give them something that I maybe like missed or that I yearned for.
1: Mm. You mentioned that life with your stepfather was unpleasant. Was your biological father in the picture at all?
0: He was a little bit when I was younger. But then, you know, as I was growing up, we sort of just drifted apart. And you know, I think as those relationships do, they sort of drift off. And I think, I don't know, I'm quite protective of myself and my family. And, you know, like my nan and pop are so proud of me and my mother. And I think I'm skeptical of anyone who wants to come in and feel that pride if they weren't a part of the difficult times.
1: Mm.
0: You know, I think it sort of robs them of the dignity of like persevering through difficult moments if everyone is allowed to take an equal share of the spoils, if that makes sense. And so I feel very protective of that on behalf of them.
2: This is Conversations with Benjamin Law.
1: You've shone a light on the fact that when you come from a big family, money can be naturally tight. There are so many faces and heads to feed. What was money like for you and your family growing up?
0: Oh, my God, we had nothing. We were so poor. I mean, we grew up in Housing Commission and, we were lucky because Nan and Pop, like, they were, you know, they were relatively well off for the situation that we're in. So they always, like, helped Mum where they could. But, you know, there's so many kids, there's only so much you can help people. But, like, we always had, like, new school uniforms and new school shoes at the start of the year. And we always tried to sort of make ends meet. But then there might be things where, like, you know, you don't have money to go on an excursion. Or, you know, if you get into, like, a state rep team or something, like, you can't afford to pay for the uniform or things like that. But I remember, and this sounds so trite, it makes it sound like it's like from a book or something, but I remember being in maybe like grade 2 or grade 3 and there being a girl in my class who always had really sort of ratty and, you know, worn-in uniforms. And my mum said to me, you're going to take your old school uniforms in and you're going to give them to her.
1: How did that make you feel?
0: I was like 8 or 9. I felt embarrassed because I was like, Mum, I'm not going to go up and talk to a girl I don't know and, like, give her my stuff in front of my friends. That's so embarrassing. And, like, I mean, it's obviously shameful to say now, like, why wouldn't I just give something to someone who had less than us? But, yeah, I felt so embarrassed that my mum would try to force me to do stuff like that. But now in hindsight, I realise that, like, those sorts of lessons, they really stayed with me because that's how I sort of think of people or things or situations now is like, you know, try to be really generous where you can. And there's always people who are less fortunate than you. And, you know, even though we didn't have very much at all, we still felt like we had, you know, enough to give.
1: I'm starting to get a picture of you as a kid. So there's the responsible eldest sister. There's someone who's slightly embarrassed about having to give her school uniforms away.
0: I'm a cool friend. Like,
1: tell me more about you as a kid. Like, what kind of kid were you generally?
0: From what I remember, like, I just remember being, like, a bit meek and sweet. But I do remember, like, having a lot of fun with my friends at school. Like, I've always had that that thing where I like to, like, giggle with my friends and just have so much fun and, like, try to make everyone happy and you know, be a bit silly. But I was really well-mannered and, like, very polite and things like that because I was a bit scared of getting in trouble. As well, like, I tried really hard at everything. So it makes it sound like my pop and my mum were real sort of moralizing figures in my life. But pop always said that, you know, it doesn't matter what your job is or like what you're doing, you should always try your very best. Doesn't matter if you're the cleaner or, you know, like the boss or whatever, like you should try really hard. And so we did. We put like, I say we as in like my brothers and sisters and I, we all put so much effort into stuff. Like I was on the netball team, the school netball team, I did state age netball, I was on the school soccer team, I was on the magazine committee, I did art, writing and music. Oh, no, not music, and dance. Like I did every sort of extracurricular activity, and I would make like the school and rep teams for that sort of thing all the time. I was on the debating team.
1: Wow, you did it all.
0: I did it all, and with like no support from home.
1: You were really involved in all of these extracurricular activities and you were really driven. What did you see for yourself as your future back then?
0: I mean, my world was so small, and so I think the reality of my world was that if you were able to like do a trade, so like become a hairdresser or a beautician and then like marry a coal miner, that's like a pretty good spot to land.
1: Mm-hmm.
0: And I thought honestly like, oh, I'd have to be so lucky to do that.
1: But then in high school you do work experience. Where did that take you?
0: So I did work experience at the local radio station, Power FM.
1: 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I've already got an idea of that station.
0: 98.1 Power FM.
1: What jobs did they give you there?
0: So they gave me all different jobs, and then they gave me they let me do this like weekly gossip thing. And it turned into like a regular slot. So I'd go in during the Hot 20 countdown and I would research things on the internet. So I'd have to use their computer and then like write down like a script. And it would be like, Justin Timberlake and Britney Spears are going out, you know, blah, blah, blah, blah, blah. I would love to try to find like a clip of it. I don't know if they still have it in their archives or something. And I'd go in and I'd record a whole week's worth of them on like a Monday after school or something. And so that's where my broadcast career started. I would have been like 15 or 16.
1: And that's where you got the idea that maybe media was the place you wanted to end up in?
0: Well, I just thought it was really cool. Like, I don't think I thought then, oh, this is a career. Because, again, I think I still thought it was beyond me, even though I was kind of doing it.
1: So in all of this, you're pursuing all these extracurricular activities. You're going to Power FM. But school isn't necessarily the safest place for you either, and that meant you weren't able to finish your high school studies. That must have been a huge thing. Did you worry about people's perception of you not finishing high school?
0: Yeah, I did. I think, and because I did quite well at school up until I didn't, and then I thought, you know, I'm not going to be able to go to university, and was really, I had this dream in my head that I didn't really tell anyone about, and I thought it was super far-fetched, of being like a Rhodes Scholar. So Rhodes is a scholarship that you can only undertake at Oxford, and you have to be under 25 and, you know, sort of have this absolutely stellar, you know, young career, and then you get to go and study there for a couple of years. And so when I didn't finish, I thought, oh no, like all of these big things that I thought, they're not going to happen.
1: But after you left school, you met a boyfriend.
0: Mm-hmm.
1: How did he help you see things more clearly?
0: So he had studied journalism at UTS in Sydney. And, you know, I knew that it was a job, and I knew that it was sort of, a career. But I think one of the things about, like, role models and, you know, representation is that you genuinely can't imagine yourself doing something until you see someone that you know doing that.
1: Mm.
0: And, you know, I know that people think representation or diversity or things like that are a bit trite or, you know, only like a symbolic or something. But when you can see someone who, you know, you can relate to and that you know really well doing something, then you go, well, maybe actually I could do that. And so then I applied for uni. I applied as a mature age student and I got in. So I applied for law and journalism at UTS, and I did do like a little exam and write essays and stuff like that. And they said, well, we're not going to let you get into law because I think the marks were really high.

0: actual newsroom?
1: No. I don't even know at all.
2: How so?
1: So Jenna Price was my course coordinator at UTS, and I remember she was so hard on us. She was so strict. And I was like, why are you being like this? This is so mean. And she was like, because, you know, none of you have got any idea of what it's going to be like and blah, blah, blah, blah, blah. And then I got the ABC internship to do, like, while I was at uni. And so I'd have to come into the newsroom. It was so hard.
0: So she was actually right.
1: She was right. She was 100% right. She always is. And it was just like, you know, you've got these hard and fast deadlines. I'd get sent out to cover courts or to support the reporter who was covering courts. And you can't muck around. You've got this, like, this Marantz that's the size of, like, I don't know, a big laptop. And you're trying to call someone on, like, a Nokia phone and play back the thing and then do your voice over the phone. So you'd call in. This is how it would work. You'd be in court. You'd run out. You'd scribble your story down. You'd voice it to them over the phone. So they would record it down the line. And then you would hold the phone up to the speaker on the Marantz, the recording device, and play the grab. And then they would quickly cut it together and then they'd be like, yep, okay, great. It's, you know, 10:45, it's going to make it into the news at 11. And that was the deadline. I think it was like 15 minutes before the hour. At the very latest, like 10 minutes.
0: The immediacy with which you told that story makes it feel like to me that you're actually still there. Part of you is still in that situation right
1: yeah,
0: now.
1: Because it never leaves you. You're scarred by that. Yeah, it was fun though.
0: Brooke, you started working as a political correspondent with NITV. What appealed to you about being in the press gallery in Canberra?
1: I was obsessed with politics. I mean, I think all kind of journalism students are. There's really two camps. One camp want to get on Getaway or like some sort of travel show, and then the other camp are just obsessed, you know, with Canberra. And I was the latter. And I started working for NITV before I'd finished studying. And so I remember having a conversation with Jenna Price and saying, look, I'm going to drop back to part-time because I've got a job. You know, isn't that the whole point of this thing anyway? And I think she was like, no, just finish. Like, there are going to be jobs there when you, you know, by the time you graduate. And I was like, nope, nope, nope, nope, nope. And so anyway, I started working for NITV and they'd just launched free-to-air. And so we'd merged with SBS, which was a fantastic opportunity for young Aboriginal journalists. Anyway, the political correspondent left. And this was maybe 6 months after I'd started. And they said, well, do you want to go down to Canberra? And I thought, far out. Okay, sure, why not?
0: Sink or swim.
1: Yeah, what else am I going to do? And so then I went down and my first week in the gallery was the week that Rudd rolled Gillard.
0: Oh, wow. So that was a non-dramatic week.
1: not much going on. You know, a nice way just to sort of dip my toe into the world of political reporting.
0: And how did you handle that?
1: I remember just being so terrified and so overawed, but also like I was doing that thing where you don't show anyone that you're terrified. You never sort of let anyone see you bleed. You just kind of cope because you don't want people to think that you're not up to it.
0: Camilla Rowe journalist and Oxford scholar Brooke Boney is with me today. There's plenty more to her story after the news headlines on ABC Radio. 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
3: Garrett Mundy in the Perth newsroom. The Federal Treasurer has described the latest GDP figures as very solid. The economy grew by 0.3% in the first 3 months of 2026, down from 0.9% in the previous quarter. Treasurer Jim Chalmers says growth was driven mainly by business investment. Many Australians say they're still unable to contact 000 due to mobile network outages. A new survey shows 8% of respondents say they or a family member were unable to get through in the past year, compared to 10% just a few months ago. In September last year, three people died after a technical failure on the Optus network caused 000 calls to fail in several states. And Consumer Group Choice has made what's known as a super complaint to the ACCC over the sale of potentially unsafe products through popular online marketplaces. It found the number of items available on several sites could breach permanent bans. Andy Kelly from Choice says making a designated complaint will force the ACCC to act.
4: This is Conversations with Benjamin Law.
0: Milroy journalist and Oxford scholar Brooke Boney.

0: is with me today. Brooke grew up in a small town in regional New South Wales with a population of about 10,000 people in a big family, expecting a life of becoming a hairdresser and marrying a coal miner. And although Brooke didn't finish high school and had a really difficult couple of years following that, she pushed herself to go to university and carved out a path in journalism. For those of us who are really familiar with reporting in the press gallery where federal politics nuts, we see how the reporting ends up on our screens and on the radio, what would surprise us about how the press gallery works? What are the rhythms of being a political reporter in that environment?
1: Oh, so it's probably changed quite a bit since I was there. But at the time, it would be like, you know, you'd get there in the morning and you'd have to do the Senate doors or reps doors or whatever. And so, you know, you're sort of rugged up to the, you know, the absolute, you know, your neck and your shoulders, everything's covered. Like you're trying to just stay warm and bounce people on the way in as they go into the office. And so then you go up and transcribe things. And we didn't have like automatic transcription services. So when there were press conferences, we transcribed everything and time coded everything. And then we'd have to sort of cut it all out. And then, you know, you're working towards maybe like one bulletin a day or two bulletins a day. It's so different to now where there's just like a constant rolling deadline where like as soon as something happens, you cut it up and it goes out on social media or online. It's so different. It's almost, it sounds really quaint when I talk about it now.
0: I love how you describe that as quaint and I can feel my heart race as you describe that pace. Even that sounds like an intense pace. Your next role after working in the press gallery at NITV was where I started hearing you regularly first, which was on Triple J News. And one of the things I remember that really stopped me in my tracks was how you would greet us, the listeners, with Yama.
1: Yama, yes.
0: Tell me about that. This is Hello and Gamilaroi, right?
1: Yama. It's Brooke Boney with Triple J News.
0: Oh, that takes me back to a certain year right there and right now. I just had a tingly reaction. Was that something that you always knew that you were going to do and why did you want to do it?
1: No, not at all. It was like an accident almost. Like I remember we had a meeting, a bunch of the Blackfellas who work at the ABC, and we were talking about like all different sorts of plans for things. You know, like these, I don't know, when you're on one of these committees, you're talking about things, getting sort of doing projects and, you know, trying to figure out a pathway through. And then we were talking about how in New Zealand they start all of the bulletins with kia ora, which is so wonderful. And I was like, wait, I read the news. I could do this.
0: Yeah.
1: I could just say it. And so I was like, I'm going to do it tomorrow. If anyone says anything, then I'll tell you. At first I think people were just a bit confused by it.
0: Uh-huh. Because they might not have heard Yama before.
1: Yeah, they didn't know what I was saying. I remember this one text that we got through on the text line. And so then I explained it and he said, I thought you were saying yeah, man, but like in a Jamaican accent.
0: Oh, wow. That's like, a whole another level
1: a whole
0: of
1: other, like
0: culture.
1: I'm going Jar Jar Binks on this like like Triple J news broadcast every morning.
0: Brooke Boney cancelled.
1: Yeah, literally. Like, no, mate, that's not what I'm doing.
0: While you were working at the ABC, you got the chance to make your own episode of ABC TV favourite, Backroads. And this would prove quite a pivotal turning point in your career in some ways. What was the episode and what happened afterwards?
1: So I went up to the Tiwi Islands and they have this really wonderful festival. It's like a double arts and footy festival, which is kind of like my jam. Like that's me in a nutshell. And it's this beautiful, like, I don't know if you know what the Tiwi Islands are, but it's this two islands sort of off the coast of Darwin. And you can only get there, you have to get there by plane or boat, I guess I imagine you can get there too. But I think it's like an hour or something from the mainland. And so it feels pretty remote. And the people, like the culture is so vibrant. And long story short, I go up there, there's a community on Tiwi Islands called Sister Girls. Mm. They're all trans people. And they were like, come out with us, we'll take you and do women's business. And I was like, yeah, all right, girls, let's go. And so me and all the Sister Girls went out and they have these things called mangrove worms, which are like kind of halfway between like a glow worm and like a witchetty grub type thing.
0: How big are these worms?
1: I mean, they're pretty big, like maybe like 6 inches, 7 inches.
0: That is not insignificant.
1: No. And they're

0: like the texture of them is sort of like a sour gummy, but they're translucent, and so you can see everything that's inside them, and they eat the wood through the mangroves, and so you have to sort of crack open the wood and then you pull them out. And the girls were like, oh, just have some, like, it's really good for your blood, it'll help you find a man and all this stuff. And I was like, all right, let's give it a go, come on girls. And I go to eat this thing and like sort of drop it down my throat, but it's like, it's alive. So it's like,
1: you're eating it raw as it's squirming down through your throat.
0: It's disgusting. And I feel like, I don't know if this is really what happened, but I feel like it was like gripping my throat. And so you have to sort of swallow it quite, it's gross. It was so gross, but I didn't want to be impolite. And so I was like, oh, this is so yummy, delicious. Thank you so much. But I was like nearly throwing up. And little did I know, the man who would be my future boss, his parents were watching. So I get an email the next day from Bello, and he was like, hey, my parents were watching Backroads last night on ABC, and they said I should get in contact with you. So I was still on Triple J. I was pretty keen to get off the early mornings, to be honest. And, you know, I was thinking about what can I do next? Like, where can I go from here? And then he got the job as the director of morning TV and gave me a call and said, look, we'd love you to come across and do entertainment. I knew my life would change, and I knew it would be really difficult. And then I had a conversation with my boyfriend at the time. I remember having a conversation with his dad, and he said something to me like, if your goal is to sort of change the hearts and minds of Australians, and then, you know, you may as well talk to an audience that you don't normally talk to. And I thought, yeah, actually, if that is the point of my career, that's, you know, why I've done all of this.
1: It's an incredibly potent thing to observe and to point out. And it makes me think of how, while you were on today, you went to the Paris Olympics, you interviewed movie stars, Olivia Colman, Jason Momoa, and then you were also there on Channel 9 to anchor the live coverage of the Voice to Parliament referendum in 2023. How did you prepare for that day, and how did you want to communicate to people watching you?
0: Oh boy, I got a message from, I think, the news director at the time, and he said, do you want to do this? Like, we'd love it if you could. That's host the broadcast. And, you know, they were happy if I didn't want to do it, because they knew it would be, you know, a big ask to have me on air while the results were all coming in. And I thought, you know what, I want to be there if it's yes, because, like, what a jubilant moment. What a wonderful moment for me to be a part of. And then I thought, well, it was actually kind of more important for me to be there if it's a no, because if there are Aboriginal people at home watching, which 100% there would have been because it was on right after the footy, then I wanted them to be able to look to me and go, you know, we're going to be okay. Gosh, I feel emotional even thinking about it.
1: Yeah.
0: And I know, you know, I remember the moment that I knew it was going to fail, because we got the, started getting the results in from Tasmania first. And there was one booth that we knew if it, like, that we sort of had it chalked up as a win. It needed to win for the rest of the results to have any sort of meaning or serious impact. And it failed, and it was so overwhelming. And I was like, oh my God, this is going to be a bloodbath.
1: Hmm.
0: And I kind of just felt like dizzy and weird. Like, it's so surreal having something that impactful happen to you while you're on TV, because you feel like you can't let your face betray how you're thinking, because you're there to do a job at the end of the day. Like, I'm hosting this thing. It's not about me. It's about, like, you know, people watching at home, and, you know, maybe they've voted no, maybe they've voted yes. But in either case, like, I'm there to do this job, to deliver this news. It's not about how I feel about it. So it was so hard. It's like your sort of head is split in two. On one hand, you just feel so absolutely heartbroken by the decision. And, you know, I know that there are lots and lots of reasons why people took the decisions that they took. Lots of them, but

0: for me to deny the most disadvantaged people on the planet by many measures. You know, we have the highest suicide rates in the world in some of our communities. They're higher even than in conflict zones. We have the worst domestic violence statistics when it comes to Aboriginal women. You know, and then we come to like health outcomes and you know, employment outcomes and things like that. To deny people the opportunity to be able to have a say and to help themselves, it felt like such a betrayal. You know, this country that I love so much, that's given me so much, that's, you know, let me reach my potential, that we couldn't afford people the luxury of autonomy. It was heartbreaking.
1: And here you are, needing to be professional, conveying those results to the people watching you. It's an incredibly vulnerable position to put yourself in. Can I play for you what you did say at the end of the night after the no result came in?
2: I have a message for our Aboriginal and Torres Strait Islander viewers. As a Gamilaroi woman, I wanted to be here tonight to deliver the results to you regardless of the outcome. I wanted to be here to remind you all of the love we have for one another, a love that has served us for the last 60,000 years to be the longest continuing culture of anywhere in the world. That does not happen by accident. This is a discussion that has at times been inspiring and at times been ugly. We've seen the best and the worst of people during this campaign. As the sun sets on polling day, it will rise again tomorrow, and our work continues to make sure our babies are loved, our elders are cared for, and our community is strong. To all of you at home tonight, I say Yalu and good night.
1: Gosh, that must have been a consoling thing for some people to hear on a really crushing night. What was that like for you to deliver?
0: I remember vividly seeing the speech by Linda Burney that night and thinking there was one thing that she said that really stood out to me, and it said, you know, be proud of who you are. And I thought, why is she saying that? That's so weird. And then it clicked that the only reason

0: and how people think about themselves. And I think we've seen that come to fruition. Mm. You know, she knew just how damaging that no vote would be for blackfellas. And I think, you know, we've seen that borne out in lots and lots of different ways, which is really, really sad because I think, I mean, I don't know if this is true. I think maybe I'm just sort of clinging to straws and hoping against hope that, you know, my fellow Australians voted with good in their heart, that they thought, oh, well, you know, there's a better way that we can fix these things. There's a better way that we can go about policy if we don't really understand the mechanics of this particular, you know, this particular model or, you know, this, we don't know how this is going to function. Yeah, I think seeing how it's played out now is just so heartbreaking. People are so emboldened to speak abhorrently to one another because they think that there's sort of strength or safety in numbers.
1: Mm.
0: And I think that is the real that is the real shame of that.
2: This is Conversations. Find out more about Conversations podcast. Just head to abc.net.au/conversations.
1: The Voice to a Parliament referendum was in 2023. The following year, you announced that you were off to do a Masters of Public Policy at Oxford University, which felt like, to many people, I imagine, this came out of nowhere. Where did you get the idea to apply?
0: So I'd secretly been studying for quite a while. Like, it wasn't something that came out of the blue for me.
1: SWAT by stealth.
0: Yeah. I'd done everything that I'd wanted to do. Like, I was about to do the Olympics. I'd hosted the Arias. I'd hosted Christmas carols. I'd been to LA a million times, you know. I'd flown all around the world. I'd been to Rome, London, everywhere you could want to go with work. Like, I'd done it all. I'd done election campaigns. I'd done, you know, the referendum. And I thought, you know what, there's no job that I desperately want to do. Like, I can't sort of see myself doing anything more than what I'm doing now. And I had this sort of burning desire to get to Oxford to sort of close that loop from earlier, you know, to sort of do something that I felt like I'd been robbed of.
1: You mean not finishing high school?
0: Yeah.
1: Mm.
0: And I kind of just wanted to test myself and just to see if I could actually do it. So when I got in, I remember I was in Muswellbrook. I was at my brother's house and then I got this email and it was like 3 o'clock in the morning and it was like, congratulations, you've been offered a place.
1: Wow, how did you feel?
0: It was surreal. Like, this, my brother lives about 200 metres from my high school, so I could see it from there. And I just thought, oh, my gosh, like, this is, I've done it. This is it.
1: You'd studied in Sydney already at university.
0: Yeah.
1: How different was Oxford, say, how they taught and how you were supposed to learn?
0: I mean, it's completely, it's a whole other world. I feel like, you know, my experience at UTS was lovely. It was really practical. This was heavy theory. So you get pages and pages, like dozens and dozens of pages to read for each subject every week. And then you watch lectures on your own at home, or you might go to a lecture in real life. Then you have like a smaller seminar, which is about half of the cohort. And you can sort of flesh out ideas and ask questions and whatnot. And then this is the difficult one. You have a really small like study group that's six people and there's a leader of that group and they basically just test theories on each other. So you could be reading something about, I don't know, like some political science theory or some sort of legal theory, and you have to go there with well-developed, well-thought-out ideas on what you've read and what you've learned to argue with one another. And so it's called the Socratic method.
1: Your supervisor was a man called Joe Wolfe. How did he react when you got a bad mark early on in the year?
0: So it was bad. It was really bad. I felt deeply ashamed. Like, I'd really let him down.

0: asked me how I went, like how I scored in a particular exam. And I told him, and I could just see the look on his face. It was like I disappointed him. And that's worse than sort of going, oh, well, you know, you didn't do very well then. You know, if someone's a bit annoyed or whatever. Like, he looked at me like, you didn't try. Like, you fundamentally didn't meet your, you know, your potential. You didn't meet what you could do. And the next time we had an academic meeting, I was like, Joe, I promise I will make this up to you. Like, I'm going to get the best possible mark I can for my research. So half of the degree is coursework and half of it is research. And so then I focused and I just really locked in to do the research and I got a distinction, which is like the highest mark you can get.
1: Okay.
0: I just want to, like, I hate to brag, but I just want to, like, clarify, it is so hard to get a distinction. When we started, they said three things to us. It's, you know, it's almost impossible to get into Oxford. It's almost impossible to fail, and it's almost impossible to get a distinction.
1: Hmm.
0: And so you just kind of go, okay, well, great, I'll aim for the middle of the road.
1: And for that, I believe you made an economic argument for lowering the age, the criminal age of responsibility. Why did you choose that topic to debate, and what was your argument?
0: So I wanted to do, when I went over there, I wanted to do things on like repatriating artifacts. I was like, it'd be nice just to spend time in museums and, like, you know, get things to come back to Australia. I think that'd be a really lovely shift from Breakfast TV. And then while I was over there, I remember reading a story about, and just a trigger warning, a young Aboriginal man suiciding in a facility in WA. And I thought, this is so abhorrent that we as a country have allowed for the circumstances that led to this death. This is a young person who sees no future for themselves other than, you know, suicide. And I was so heartbroken by it, and I felt like such a sense of injustice that I thought, oh, maybe I'll focus on that for my research. And I did. And so I made a philosophical argument, an economic argument, and then talked about the political usefulness of lowering the age of criminal responsibility. And so Joe, Professor Wolf had this, has like a bunch of books, but one of them that I was using for the research, and he was talking about how actually retribution is a useful way of thinking about justifying punishment. And that is because, you know, if someone is, sorry, if he's ever listens to this, because I don't want to butcher it. I don't have any notes in front of me. I'm just doing it from off the cuff. Yeah. So the idea is that if someone commits harm against another person, that person's dignity is compromised. And the only way to restore it is with retribution. And that is sort of what underpins law and order. And, you know, like our idea of a functioning society is that, you know, if someone does something to you, you're harmed, then they suffer in some way, and then it's sort of equal again. Now, what I did was have a look at the retributive urge. So, you know, you'll want to punish someone, how much you want someone to punish for the crime that they've be punished for the crime that they've done. And it's different depending on different social classes. And so then I argued that actually if the urge to punish people who commit the same crime is different, that is actually, that's not justice, and that's not restoring equity or you know, some sort of balance. It's a tool of oppression because you're using it to keep one group at a lower standard than what you are. And so then there's actually no justification.
1: Hmm. Your next step is starting a PhD.
0: Yes.
1: At Sydney University. What are you focusing on?
0: Oh, my gosh. This makes me so nervous because I'm about to start it in a couple of months. And so I'm at the stage now where I'm, like, looking over my research proposal and I'm thinking about things. I'm reading a lot. So while I was in Oxford, I was really interested in energy. So I focused on energy and global conflict. They were my big subjects. And I thought, you know, there's only three places. I'm going to go back to where I, the things that I learned. And this is from another one of my favorite professors at Oxford is Sir Professor Dieter Helm. I didn't know you could have a double barrel professor and sir, but apparently you can. Anyway, so there's three places in the world that sort of carbon can exist: in the atmosphere, in the ocean, and in the ground. And so what we want to do once we get to net zero is get more, as much of the carbon out of the atmosphere as we possibly can, so sequester it. Now, the best way to do that is with, you know, like preservation of our natural environment and increasing biodiversity. And the people who have the most knowledge around that are Indigenous people. This is literally the only way we can get it out. So I thought, well, why then aren't our perspectives valued when, you know, when we're talking about policy at like an international governance level? So I'm going to have a look at that for my PhD. There's lots of reading, lots of thinking about the climate.
1: You are working hard. You are studying hard. And at the same time, I know that you are a very dedicated family member and auntie. First Nations people, Chinese people, we have this in common. Uncles and aunties are very important.
0: It's a big job.
1: It's a big job. What kind of auntie are you?
0: I think I'm pretty silly. Like, I don't think they're looking to me and they're like, oh, yeah, like, this is a serious time. No, they when they come over to my house, like, we're dancing, we might, like, bake something, or we just have, like, so much fun. I went and babysat my nieces and nephew last night. Not babysat, I just helped. And I, my nephew, little Leo, was sitting next to me and we were watching Finding Nemo and he held my hand and he goes, I love you.
1: Oh, that's so, really nice.
0: It was so beautiful. So always doing things like that. And we love dancing. So I don't mind being a bit silly, like singing and dancing and, you know, sort of putting it all out there. I just love it. Oh.
1: When you're around kids, it really makes you think about time, doesn't it?
0: Mm.
1: And I know you've said before that you want to be a good ancestor. I love the idea of being a good ancestor because you're really throwing not into the future but the deep future. What does being a good ancestor mean? How do you go about being one?
0: I thought about how people are so obsessed with, you know, making sure that our grandparents and our parents and things like that are proud of us. And I was like, well, that's kind of easy. They love us. What is more important and actually more difficult is thinking about how our nieces and nephews, our children, our grandchildren, those who come after us, how they look at the way that we lived our lives and whether or not it was in service of them. You know, what sort of legacy are we leaving? I think legacy can be quite egotistical sort of at its core because you think about, like, you know, leaving things behind or your mark on the world or whatever. But I think for me, I want them to be able to look back and go, oh, yeah, like we have what we have because people like Aunty Brooke fought for it or people like Mum fought for it and they didn't give up. I don't want them to go, oh, I'm a girl and I'm not going to earn as much as my brother for doing the same job and that's fine. You know, I don't want them to look at that and go, why didn't anyone fight for this when, you know, women are being killed at a rate that is wild. Like, why didn't they fight for the climate policies to be changed and to do this? Like, I don't want them to look back and go, oh, they dropped the ball, you know? And I think as well, like, it's easy to keep going when you're not doing it for yourself. If you're just doing it for yourself, then you're like, oh, I'll just take a break, you know? But if you're doing it for someone else, you feel compelled to keep pushing towards whatever it is that you think is sort of the best or in their best interests.
1: Brooke Boney, thank you so much for joining me in Conversations today.
0: Thank you for having me.
1: Gamilaroi woman, journalist and Oxford scholar Brooke Boney was my guest today. This episode was made on Gadigal Country. It was produced by Alice Moldovan. Our executive producer is Eliza Kirsch. I'm Benjamin Law. Thanks for listening.

0: Good afternoon. This is ABC News. I'm Garrett Mundy. Two men have been found guilty of killing an elderly man in his own home in WA's southwest. David Webber reports.
1: Raymond Smith died during a home invasion in Greenbushes in December 2023. James Terence Hunt has been found guilty of murder, and Paul Douglas May has been found guilty of manslaughter. They'd gone to the home to steal marijuana and other items. Kevin Potter, a friend of Raymond Smith's who participated in the burglary, was the key witness against Hunt and May. He said Hunt had stomped on the 68-year-old's chest and neck. The prosecutor said Potter was trying to atone for what he had done. Hunt and May will face a sentencing hearing on June the 15th.
0: The president of the Shire of Northampton says the Midwest town of Kalbarri will be devastated by the loss of its only GP. Liz Sudlow says Kalbarri's population of around 1,500 people is older than average and swells in size during tourist season. She says while the town still has a small medical centre, it will struggle to cope with daily consultations. Ms Sudlow has told ABC Radio Perth the costs of operating a regional surgery are rising and local councils will not always be able to pay the difference.
2: Local government generally is taking on more and more responsibility that is not theirs, and certainly it's not the responsibility to assist with doctors.
0: The Shadow Treasurer, Tim Wilson, has labelled the latest GDP figures disappointing. Australia's economy grew by just 0.3% in the first 3 months of 2026, down from 0.9% in the previous quarter. That takes annual growth to 2.5%. Mr Wilson says the Treasurer's assessment of the figures as very solid is self-congratulatory.
3: The response from the Treasurer has been to give himself a participation award and congratulate and backslap himself for these disappointing numbers. When the economy is slowing, before Iran and before the budget, Australians are going backwards.
0: The Defence Industry Minister insists money will be saved by changing the types of submarines Australia buys, but won't say by how much. Instead of buying two used Virginia-class submarines and one new under the AUKUS plan, all three submarines will now be second-hand. Pat Conroy says the decision will bring the cost down.
4: Complex platforms like submarines are at the most expensive to maintain at the start of their life and at the end of their life. So by getting them 6 years in after the first depot level maintenance, we'll avoid the really expensive, risky running period for any new platform, and we'll get them at their peak capability, which is when they're most mature.
0: A court case described as salacious and tabloid involving a former AFL club president and his wife is now set to play out in full view of the public. Christian Silver explains.
5: Former Carlton president Luke Sayers is being sued by his wife Kate for defamation. The dispute harks back to last year when an image of Mr Sayers' penis was posted on his ex-social media account. Kate Sayers says her husband falsely claimed she was responsible. Today, a Supreme Court judge ruled the defamation case should stay in the court's civil jurisdiction, meaning a public trial could take place this year. The saga has made headlines since the picture was posted. Last month, Mr. Sayers' barrister described the media coverage as salacious and tabloid in the very worst sense of the word.
0: Consumer advocates say a new survey backs up their calls for telcos and governments to sort out issues when contacting 000 during a mobile outage. Sam Wilkinson reports.
6: In March, a survey found that 10% of respondents reported that they or a family member had been unable to contact 000 due to a mobile outage in the past 12 months. The telco industry labelled the data as misleading, so the Australian Communications Consumer Action Network commissioned a second survey. The latest figure is 8%, which according to CEO Carol Bennett means there's work to be done.
7: They need to get to the bottom of these issues and ensure that we can restore trust in the systems that protect Australians' safety.
6: In September last year, three people died after a technical failure on the Optus network caused 000 calls to fail in several states.
0: In the AFL, West Coast defender Ruben Jinbi will remain with the club until at least 2030 after signing a three-year contract extension. Jinbi has been one of the Eagles' best performers this season and is emerging as a favourite to claim his first club champion award. The 21-year-old finished runner-up in last year's count. The Dunsborough product has played 75 games since being taken at pick 9 in the 2022 National Draft. Perth's weather, some likely morning fog tomorrow, followed by a sunny afternoon, light winds in the morning, increasing in the middle of the day. A forecast top of 19 degrees after an overnight low of 6. Right now in Perth, it's 17.1 degrees. ABC News.
8: Good afternoon. I hope you're well. Welcome to The World Today. I'm Andy Park, coming to you from Gadigal Land in Sydney. This Wednesday, fire and flood. What else does the El Niño forecast for the rest of this year mean for Australia? And move aside karate kids, it's karate girls who are being taught the power of self-defence.
9: Go. Stop straight away!
10: Nice, like it. Good work.
11: Guardian Girls Karate's niche is that it's probably a lot grittier because we are talking about a program that's designed to address gender-based violence.
8: First, though, the new Solomon Islands Prime Minister is in Canberra today, meeting with Anthony Albanese about strengthening regional security ties. Prime Minister Matthew Wale arrived late yesterday. His visit comes less than a month after he was elected to the

0: top job. Speaking at a joint press conference at Parliament House in Canberra, Mr Albanese says both nations have agreed to elevate their bilateral relationships. David Sparks has the latest.
1: On his first visit to Australia since becoming leader of the Solomon Islands, Prime Minister Matthew Wale was welcomed outside Parliament by Anthony Albanese and then greeted in the foyer by a group of students on a school visit.
2: Prime Minister Wale and Madam Wale, they've come all the way from Solomon Islands.
3: Good to meet you. You guys have fun in Canberra, eh?
1: With ceremonial duties completed, the two Prime Ministers went behind closed doors for talks and later emerged to speak about the relationship.
2: Australia's committed to listening, engaging with respect and supporting the priorities of the Solomon Islands government. Today we've committed to elevate our bilateral relationship. At the request of the Solomon Islands, this will be agreed in a new

0: operation. This builds on the Pacific Policing Initiative that we launched at the Pacific Island Forum just a couple of years ago.
1: Solomon Islands Prime Minister Matthew Wale began his address with an observation about the Canberra weather.
2: We have a saying in my mother tongue, Wale dau vilu tali wal oko. It just means the man who brings a bit of drizzle is your best friend. So when I arrived, Prime Minister, there was a bit of a drizzle. Solomon Islands is Australia's friend, has always been and always will be.
1: Prime Minister Wale was elected 3 weeks ago, and analysts believe he's likely to view Australia more favourably than his predecessor, Jeremiah Manele. The Solomon Islands entered into a security pact with China in 2022. Before becoming Prime Minister, Matthew Wale was highly critical of that pact, and today he was asked if he plans to change it.
2: I've had to remove certain people from key positions. I haven't been afforded a copy even of that agreement until a day before I left, so I haven't had a good look at it. I've had a look at it, I'll be honest with you, but I haven't had a good look at it. I've been praying and fasting about it. But of course, you know, Cabinet will need to have a look at these things. There is a non-disclosure clause in it, so I couldn't show it to you right away. But we are going to be reviewing, as we are reviewing other security agreements that we have with many other countries.
1: Australia has also agreed on a package of supports, including for recovery after cyclones, as well as energy and education.
3: David Sparks there. Well, for more analysis on this visit by the Solomon Islands PM, Foreign Affairs reporter Stephen Jedgetts joins me now from Parliament House in Canberra. Stephen, the two Prime Ministers announced they've agreed to begin negotiations on a new treaty. What exactly does that involve?
4: Well, it probably involves months of sitting down together, largely through officials, and hammering out the details. I guess what's not clear at the moment is exactly what scope of agreement would Solomon Islands be willing to contemplate. Would it be willing to look at, for example, a defence treaty like the one that we signed with PNG not that long ago? That seems unlikely. But might it be willing to take an agreement that, for example, saw Australia ploughing large amounts more money into its key development priorities in exchange for having a say over things like security matters or

0: is that we're seeing a very clear signal from Matthew Wale that he is open to a much more comprehensive partnership with Australia, that he wants to deepen strategic ties, that is open to something beyond what we've already got. And that implicitly, you know, says that he's willing to ensure that China plays a somewhat more marginal role in his country, at least when it comes to security matters. So that is interesting.
1: Yeah, speaking of what we've already got with the Solomon Islands, there's that security pact that was signed between, well, China and the Solomon Islands in 2022. We heard in that press conference today, that joint press conference, that will now be reviewed. How significant is that? Does that mean that we're starting to peel support away from the Chinese?
0: Well, potentially. But it's really early days. When Matthew Wale said he wanted to review that agreement along with other security agreements, it wasn't clear whether he was talking about a formal process or whether he was just going to cast an eye over it. But the fact that he's even talking about a review is significant. And it does seem that at the very least he's willing to reappraise the role that China's playing in Solomon Islands security. Also worth noting that in the joint leader statement that's just come out, there's also a line which Australia would be pleased to see about Pacific and the security being best provided by and handled by Pacific nations. So that's another signal that Mr. Wale seems to view China as a country that should play a more marginal role when it comes to security. Now, will that mean that he'd be willing to either cap or wind back the Chinese police presence? That's another question, because Beijing undoubtedly would respond very, very furiously to that and has plenty of levers that it can pull if it wants to make Mr. Wale reconsider. So there's nothing set in stone out of this, but it is clear that Australia spots a very, very obvious opportunity to roll back China as a strategic and security player in Solomon Islands. And at least at the moment, Mr. Wale seems very comfortable with that reappraisal of China's role.
1: Foreign Affairs reporter Stephen Gedgetts in Parliament House, Canberra. Well, Australia will now receive three second-hand Virginia-class nuclear-powered submarines in the coming years instead of the original AUKUS deal of two used vessels and one brand-new submarine. Defence Minister Richard Marles said that, in fact, it was Australia's initial preference.
2: We were clearly at the time fitting in with an American production and sustainment schedule. You know, like, our preference actually from the outset would have been to have in-service submarines, because what it would mean was that we were operating a consistent class of submarines, which would provide consistency in turn for our submariners and for those maintaining the submarines. It's not what was then available.
1: Defence Minister Richard Marles there. Well, Dr. Albert Palazzo is an adjunct professor at UNSW Canberra. He's also the author of The Big Fix, Rebuilding Australia's National Security. He joins me now. Dr. Palazzo, why do you say that Australia has been the victim of an AUKUS bait and switch?
3: Well, all along, you know, from the initiation of this deal, we've been told that we're going to get a mixture of old and new. So if the government wanted just old ones, why didn't they say so right at the start? So I find it very sad that the defense minister has come out with this statement that, oh, no, we just want old ones because we want to be able to sustain them more easily. In war fighting, ease of sustainment is not what you value. It's weapons. It's, you know, in the modern age, how many missiles do you bring to the battle? And now we've been giving, you know, a less capable warship. And our reaction should be not one of, oh, yeah, that's a great idea, but it should be one of annoyance or maybe even outrage.
1: Not all Virginia-class submarines are, in fact, the same, apart from wear and tear between different submarines themselves. How are they different?
3: Well, the new one that we were going to get would have come with a payload of 40 missiles. And the used ones, which are from what they call Block 4, an earlier production run, have only 12. So that's a difference of 28 missiles. So that means, you know, when you send out your warship, you know, your submarine out on patrol, the newer one can stay out there longer, it can do more things, and it can bring more missiles to the fight. And if there's anything that we've learned in the last few years from the wars in Ukraine and the war in the Strait of Hormuz, it's that the number of missiles matter. It's the most fundamental thing to the battle. And the person who has the more missiles will likely win.
1: You say Australia's AUKUS investment has turned out to be a very poor one and that there are no refunds and that the Australian government has also misinterpreted what the US hopes to get out of the deal. What do you mean by misinterpreting?

0: interpreted?
1: Well, you know, the Australian government has been seeing this as a submarine deal, but we have to look at it from what's the Americans' perspective. And the Americans have dangled the prospect of these submarines for Australia. Now, why are they giving these submarines? What's in it for the United States? And what's in it for the United States is the submarine base that we're building for the Americans in Western Australia. We're paying for the space. We're building it for them. American sailors and administrators will soon be arriving there to set up the shore side of the base. And American submarines will be rotating through there. And so that's what the Americans want. They want a free submarine base on the Indian Ocean, which they don't have right now. So for the Americans, this is a huge boon, a huge benefit. And for us now, we're not even getting what they promised initially.
0: Labor backbencher Ed Husic has even called for a renegotiation of the AUKUS deal. Is that even possible? And if not, what can Australia do to gain a little bit more agency out of this deal?
1: Well, yeah, I would go even further than Ed Husic and just call for the cancellation of the deal, because this deal is costing us a lot of money, it's increasing our risk, and now we're not even getting what we were promised. Deals get renegotiated when they're between partners of equal power, equal strength. And the Americans have shown that we're not. So at this point, I think the Australian government should really complain quite strongly that they're upset with the deal. But instead, they've agreed with the changes. Our policy towards the United States has always been one of servility, one of, you know, just trying to prove to the United States how loyal and friendly you are and what good buddies we are. That doesn't give you much clout in the game. And so what we have to start doing is gaining some clout where the United States can actually start treating us seriously as opposed to a little child.
0: Adjunct UNSW Canberra Professor Albert Palazzo, thank you so much for your time.
1: Pleasure to help out.
0: 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Just search for The World Today. Climate scientists say it's likely a looming El Nino weather event will fuel dry conditions across much of Australia in the second half of the year. But it's too soon to say how extreme the weather may be or if it could lead to a prolonged drought. The United Nations is warning countries around the world to prepare for a strong El Nino, an event that typically increases global temperatures. Here's Bridget Fitzgerald.
2: It's the kind of forecast farmers across Australia tend to dread.
3: It'd be nice to get this not to be on our mind, but unfortunately it's a bit worrying.
2: Nathan Albrecht is a farmer from Dimboola in Western Victoria's Wimmera region. The United Nations Weather Agency has confirmed an El Nino climate pattern for the second half of this year. It's an event typically associated with lower rainfall in southern parts of Australia. Nathan Albrecht says it's not great news, particularly after a good start to the season.
3: Yeah, it's definitely on the forefront of our mind. We're just worrying that the rain's just going to cut off and we're just not going to get the finish that we need this year. We've had such a beautiful start, beautiful rain. We've got a bit of subsoil moisture down there, maybe not a full moisture profile, but enough that it'll get up and get going, but far from enough moisture to get it through.
2: The Bureau of Meteorology's seasonal outlook released last month is forecasting a warm winter with below average rainfall across large parts of southeastern Australia and the southwest of Western Australia, fueled by the expected El Nino. The World Meteorological Organization has now confirmed an El Nino has started to form in the Pacific. Professor Jeanette Lindsay is a climatologist at the Australian National University.
4: The event that's brewing at the moment certainly looks as if it's tending towards the strong end of the spectrum. It's developing sort of right on cue, if you like, but just how strong it's going to be, it's hard to tell, because that depends on just how warm those temperatures across the Pacific get.
2: And El Nino is created by unusually

0: drought. She says more extreme conditions in Australia usually occur when an El Niño interacts with another phenomenon, the Indian Ocean Dipole.
1: And when that gets into a positive phase with cooler water north of Australia, warmer water off Africa, sort of going off that side of Australia, and that coincides with an El Niño event, then we get a sort of double whammy effect where both oceans are influencing conditions across Australia for reduced moisture supply and therefore reduced rainfall. What's happening in the Indian Ocean at the moment, though, is pretty neutral. There's no strong indicators of which way that's going to go. And so really, you know, we can't tell what the exact outcome is going to be for Australia in terms of rainfall.
0: The El Niño event of 2023-24 contributed to 2024 becoming the hottest year on record. UN Secretary General Antonio Guterres says this year's forecast should be treated as an urgent climate warning. Dr. Mandy Freund is a climate scientist and lecturer at the University of Melbourne. She says it's likely climate records could be broken once again this year.
2: Unfortunately, yes, that's one of the clearest signals we can look at is basically with global warming, we make those El Niño events much more extreme. And we're going to likely see 2026, 2027 to be probably the hottest year on record. That is really clear. El Niño events often cause our global temperatures to increase quite a bit. And if we're looking at the strength of an El Niño as predicted now, I think the likelihood is very high.
0: Back in Dimboola, Nathan Albrecht is preparing for the worst, but hoping his luck will hold out.
3: Just touch wood at this stage that we do get some rain later on, and the rain's cut off a lot later than what they say, but yeah, it's worrying.
4: That's Victorian farmer Nathan Albrecht. Bridget Fitzgerald reporting. Well, staying in Victoria, the Victorian state government is being accused of embedding a major conflict of interest into the oversight of duck hunting in the state. It wants to set up a new super authority to manage outdoor recreation with a specific focus on both hunter compliance and the promotion of the sport. The move comes amid accusations that the current watchdog, the Gaming Management Authority, is turning a blind eye to poor hunter behaviour. Victorian political reporter Richard Willingham has the story.
5: At a March meeting of duck hunters in Bendigo ahead of the annual season, an officer from the Game Management Authority is talking through the rules.
6: Everyone wants to bring their kid out. It's a great thing.
5: But he reminds hunters that children can't go into wetlands without a licence.
6: We're never going to give a kid a fine. We're never going to give you any kind of ticket. But we've got to be seen to be fair and reasonable. So if you do have a kid out that's unlicensed, we'll just probably ask you to take them off.
5: Duck hunting has always ignited passion, but these comments have fueled deep concerns that the authority is only interested in prosecuting protesters and wildlife rescuers, not hunters flouting the rules.
6: You know, we went through the parliamentary inquiry in 23 with a lot of stuff about behaviour of us duck hunters.
5: 10 years ago, the GMA was found by a government commission report to have failed in its duties to police hunting.
7: I think it's gotten worse.
5: Former detective and compliance manager at GMA, George Buckhorn, left because his investigations were stonewalled. He's continued to observe behaviour on wetlands.
7: They're charging rescuers with offences that aren't actual offences. The GMA is ineffective. They're known to be ineffective, not just by the rescuers, but by the hunters as well.
5: The authority appears proud of the work it does to crack down on protesters, triumphantly posting on Facebook it finds animal rescuers, complete with a badly blurred photo of a man we'll call Brian, even naming his small hometown. Facebook comments were left on. This is Brian.
8: One that stands out is, you know, wanting to drown me.
5: The GMA doesn't appear to post photos of hunters breaking the rules.
8: Be irresponsible not to be scared. You're dealing with men with firearms. I have been shot at in the past. I've had threats to kill given to me in the past.
9: This is essentially doxing by a government agency that is supposed to be independent.
5: Animal Justice Party MP Georgie Purcell is worried that perceived lack of impartiality will be further embedded in Victoria. That's because the state government is merging the GMA with Fisheries to create the new Outdoor Recreation Victoria. It will explicitly be charged with promotion and compliance.
9: It is the fox guarding the hen house, and it's a very model that the government tried to stamp out. Now that very model is being legislated by Jacinta Allen is incredibly concerning.
5: Former GMA board member and experienced vet Bronwyn Orr has deep concerns.
10: When there is any sort of view to merge promotion and regulation of an activity which potentially could have critical

0: ethical animal welfare effects. There is a constant conflict, a constant grayness of decision making because you have those two arms in one. I just honestly cannot see how they can coexist.
1: Field and Game Australia CEO Lucas Cook said it backed any new body that boosted the management of hunting and said it was not its experience that the GMA was biased, saying it reflected the same conspiracy-style claims that were regularly advanced by extreme anti-hunting activists. He said he expected any hunters breaking the rules to be dealt with accordingly, while noting that education from the GMA was an important tool.
2: Richard Willingham reporting there. An international program which teaches women and girls the art of self-defence has started to roll out here in Australia. Guardian Girls Karate is a program all about equipping females with the skills they need to combat gender violence. It has the backing of a charity too, set up after the murder of a young New South Wales woman as she walked home last year. The vision now is to roll out Guardian Girls Karate in schools and universities around the country. Mary Louise Vince went along.
3: Go. Stop, stay away!
4: Nice, like it. Good work.
5: Here at her local Central Coast dojo, 12-year-old Savannah Last, along with her mum and grandmother, are taking safety into their own hands.
4: Let's go, throat grab. Ready?
5: She's been a karate kid since she was two. But when she was randomly assaulted by a group of teenagers outside her local supermarket last year, she felt helpless. She was kicked in the shoulders, ribs, back and head, resulting in severe bruising and concussion.
6: I felt kind of like upset that I didn't defend myself.
4: And scared to leave the house?
6: Yeah, for the first couple of like days, I was scared to even go down the shops or go anywhere.
5: It was this traumatic experience that prompted Savannah to sign up for a new type of self-defence program known as Guardian Girls Karate. And in a show of support, her mum, Samantha Neave, and Nan, Donna Borg, joined in as well.
4: Kick me.
5: It's a new type of karate program specifically designed to equip women and girls with the skills they need to feel safe and empowered.
6: I learnt new stuff that I haven't learned in karate. Like, we did hair grabs, we did chokeholds, we did shields, so, like, how to, like, protect your head, strikes. Just a bit of everything.
4: Go, go.
5: Guardian Girls Karate is an international initiative involving the World Karate Federation and United Nations, which specifically aims to help combat gender-based violence.
7: Okay, so we're just going to face each other, and each count, I'm just going to put my shield up like this. Then we'll do it against an attack, okay?
5: Liz Marler, a highly decorated Central Coast-based karate instructor who's been involved with martial arts for 45 years, has expanded and redesigned the course for Australian participants.
8: Guardian Girls Karate's niche is that it's probably a lot grittier than some of the regular karate that families may be involved in, because we are talking about a program designed

0: But he also warns staying safe isn't just a woman's responsibility.
1: We want to build a world where people don't need to think about their own self-defence. It's really on the community, and in particular gender-based violence, it's on men and boys, to be thinking about their own role in supporting safe environments.
0: For Savannah and the women in her family, they say the experience has made all the difference.
2: Walk confident, walk strong. Everything we do.
3: Speak strong.
2: Everything we do is with purpose.
4: Samantha Neave there, ending that report by Mary Louise Vince. And that is all from the World Today team this afternoon. Thanks for your company. Hope you can join me at the same time tomorrow. I'm Andy Park. Have a great day.
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6: A very happy Wednesday, Arvo, to you. Hope your day's going well. Now, why do hot chips look more appealing after a few drinks and a salad? Well, science is delivering the answers. I'm going to tell you what it has revealed shortly. And also coming up on the show, Screen Time, if you are a fan of the television show The Crown, stick with me because we're going to get into the stage show that inspired it, which you will be able to watch in cinemas shortly. Guess who played the Queen? None other than Helen Mirren. Still lots to come.
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6: Hello, Slim.
7: Hello, Joe. Looking pretty good out there compared to the weather we've seen. Partly cloudy, top of 18 degrees. We've just hit that now. Tomorrow, sunny weather, 19. Friday, mostly sunny. Should reach a top of 21 degrees.
6: Oh, how balmy. Thank you for that. Now, Slim, they say travel broadens the mind, but it can also expand your collection of knickknacks if you can't resist bringing home a few souvenirs from every trip you take. I think this is a condition you suffer from in particular. And sometimes they end up in a box gathering dust, but there are often a few you can't part with because they remind you of a special place. So today we want to know about travel souvenirs, the travel souvenirs you collect, or you might have been given an interesting souvenir as a present. Maybe you've got a memory of a ridiculous purchase you made and can only laugh about it now. So tell us how you keep a record of your travels from the souvenirs you keep. Maybe key rings or fridge magnets or postcards or snow domes. Get in touch, 1300 221025. We are talking about travel souvenirs. Slim, you've got quite the collection.
7: Yeah, if it sits in a backyard market somewhere in the Southeast Asian region, it is sitting in my garage right now. I reckon I've purchased placemats, rugs, bowls, chopsticks, little blocks that the chopsticks sit on. What else? Musical instruments, cushions.
6: I don't know how you even fit them. I know how
7: this
6: you
7: was
6: fit
7: before
6: them
7: in. I got wise, though, because every time I used to travel, I would bring something home. But now I've totally changed all that because you end up with all this stuff. 3% of it has probably seen the light of day. The rest is gathering dust in a box. So now all I do is collect memories in my mind.
6: Isn't there also the case that when you are on holiday, something appeals in a way, and you get home and you think, what on earth was I thinking?
7: Yes. You know what changed it for me, Joe? I was in Barcelona and I went into this designer homeware store and I saw this fruit bowl, and I've got about another 5 weeks of travel around Europe, but I thought that fruit bowl would look pretty good on the kitchen bench. So I sort of packed it with tea towels, put it in my case. I carried that thing for 5 weeks through Europe, doing everything I could not to bend or break it. Got home, found it for $12 at the department store in Innaloo.
6: No.
7: Innaloo. So that's when I reviewed my shopping strategy.
6: Oh, my goodness. I mean, there are definitely things you pick up that become treasures, which is maybe it's a little different. I've got this treasured tea set from Morocco, and there are those beautiful, beautiful things that really just take you immediately back to that place and that time. But when we were kids, I don't know why. Mum, I don't know, had a thing about collecting things. She used to get us, remember when you used to get sugar cubes wrapped in a bit of paper in parts of Europe? And we'd collect the sugar cube wrappers and then put them into stamp albums.
7: I know some people collect their train tickets, tickets to shows. Others might go with just the fridge magnets or collect a postcard from every place. So, you know, well, in the old days when we had rolls of film, you were nervous maybe some of those wouldn't work out. So you'd collect a postcard just in case something happened to all the rolls of film.

0: film.
1: Oh, come on, join in. 1-300-222-1025. How do you keep a record of your travels from the souvenirs you buy? So many messages about magnets coming
0: through. Yeah, they were a classic.
1: Fiona says a beautiful forged Japanese knife for her husband. And Jennifer says when she first went to Europe in 1977, she bought silver charms that were significant to each country she visited and had them attached to a silver bracelet when she got back. That's beautiful.
0: Yeah, yeah. So tell us the ones, the few that you've held on to, because I imagine a lot of travel souvenirs, you know, you know, they might not hold a special place, but some do. I like to keep a travel guide from every country, which I sort of slot maps into and maybe a few little mementos like a ticket, just so that I've got a record of what countries I've visited over the years.
1: Yeah, someone's saying you can look at the fridge magnets every single day. And Liz is also agreeing with that sentiment. I love buying fridge magnets, then looking back at my holidays every time I open my fridge. And Alison collects Christmas tree baubles, and I really treasure the beautiful Christmas decorations I have received as souvenir gifts from people, particularly who've gone to, you know, Germany or Austria. They're just, oh, they're so special.
0: Yeah, and of course there are the Christmas shops that are open every day of the year in Europe, you know, places like Salzburg where that's their specialty. They're open all the time. They maybe have some things you don't see here, but I think there's even a Christmas shop in 2J, isn't there? So you've got to be careful that you don't waste your time lugging things back that you don't need to.
1: Someone's saying linen tea towels. They collect towels from different spots. And spoons. I'd forgotten all about little spoons. Okay. Lots of stories coming through. 1-300-222-1025. Are stubby holders from around Australia?
0: Well, certainly around Australia. That was huge, wasn't it?
1: Yeah, yeah. Helen says, I always collect magnets and, if available, Christmas decorations, both cheap, light, and bring back memories when brought out. Magnet board in the laundry and the grandkids love looking over it. Okay, keep them coming.
0: Keep them coming.
1: 1-300-222-1025. What are the travel souvenirs you collect? Or maybe you've been given an interesting souvenir as a present. Someone's just sent me a photo of their fridge magnet from Germany. That is very funny. Bavaria, maybe? Bavaria? It is someone you'd probably meet during Oktoberfest. 24-1 on 102.5 ABC Perth. Keep your travel souvenir stories coming. To the music now, Supertramp.

0: The logical song from Supertramp at 19 to 1. I've been asking you what you collect on your travels, about all the souvenirs that you bring back or maybe that you've been gifted. 1300 221025. Good afternoon, Chris.
1: Yes, I love hand-knitted socks. And so when I used to go to Europe and other places in New Zealand and so forth, whenever I would be going past in a village or a town, if I'd go past a yarn shop, I would go in and buy a big ball, enough to knit a pair of socks of sock weight yarn. Then when I got home, I would knit up the pair of socks, the ones I've got on today, Exeter.
0: I love it.
1: And I've got about, I don't know, 8, 9, 10 pairs now. One pair that I loved was from Possum and Merino Wool from New Zealand.
0: I was about to ask you if you've got any of the Possum wool.
1: And unfortunately, they really should have been hand washed. I used to put them in the wool cycle in the machine. I had to hand them on to my granddaughter because they shrank too much for me.
0: This is such a wonderful thing to do because wool is not particularly heavy, so it's not going to weigh down your suitcase. Then you get the pleasure of remembering that trip as you knit, and then every time you put your socks on.
1: Yeah, and the other thing is clothes, shirts, blouses. You know, blouses that I bought in a market in Arnhem in the Netherlands on Mother's Day 1 year. And, things that I will use that aren't souvenirs. So it was never a souvenir T-shirt. It was just,
0: Whenever
1: I use it, I remember whenever I put it on, I think, 10, 15 years on, I'm still wearing it.
0: Oh, good on you. Thank you for that, Chris. 1300 221025. What do you pick up on your travels? How's this? Steph says her sister collected the paper tray liners from McDonald's and Burger King's and all those kind of restaurants, and she still has the collection. She started it in the 80s. She even got a Royale with cheese, like in Pulp Fiction. Oh, that is gold. Thank you for that, Steph. Sue says she tries to find antique or at least old pieces of jewellery, and usually small pieces of jewellery, which she loves and wears when she's home, and says she finds it hard to resist if she sees a really beautiful piece. Yeah, the treasures you pick up on your journeys. Keep the stories coming.
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0: I'll come back to all your travel stories in a tick, but now I want to get into why it is that hot chips look more appealing after a few drinks than a salad. Because after a big night out, I'm sure many of you find yourselves at a takeaway food joint, maybe ordering a burger or pizza or some chips or a kebab, and then the next morning you wake up and think, what have I done? And you might try to avoid some of these foods at other times, but after a few drinks, you just find yourself drawn to them. Well, new research from the Charles Perkins Centre at the University of Sydney is actually helping to explain the connection between alcohol and a preference for savoury food. Dr. Amanda Gresh is a research associate who has worked on the research. Good afternoon, Amanda.
3: Hello, how are you?
0: I'm well, thank you. Now, what have you discovered? What has this research told us about why alcohol makes savoury foods more attractive, all that revolting, salty, terrible food that most of the time we try and avoid?
3: So this is actually a really interesting study that's one of the first in humans. And we've previously looked at animal studies that have shown that there's a hormone called FGF21. And when we have a drink, it elevates our appetite for protein. So we end up being attracted to savoury foods. So we found that when people drink, they actually are attracted to eating savoury foods, but not all of those are high protein foods.
0: Okay. So can you just explain a little bit more about this hormone, FGF21?
3: Yes. So it's just a hormone that is excreted in the body to respond to the macronutrients that we've consumed in our diet. So when you consume alcohol, it acts on the brain to act on the central nervous system. And then when you crave a umami flavour, that's a craving for protein. And the protein helps us metabolise the alcohol, which is probably why it's an advantage to consume a bit of protein when you drink.
0: Okay, so it's your body's kind of doing the right thing. It's like, okay, we've got this alcohol, which essentially, you know, not good for you, a poison almost. So this hormone kicks in to try and protect you, but then your brain's getting the wrong message somewhere along the way, and you're reaching for the fatty, salty food.
3: Yeah, so a lot of the foods today are actually ultra-processed foods, and these have been designed to taste like a savoury protein source. And we know protein foods are quite expensive, so it's a cheaper way, I suppose, of making something that tastes quite satisfactory and enables us to sort of feel like we're eating a source of protein, but it's actually tricking us into eating foods that actually aren't good sources of protein.
0: Okay.
3: And this can affect your weight,
0: of course,
3: ultimately, we think.
0: Of course, of course. I mean, that is significant. It's a significant breakthrough, really, finding that connection.
3: Yes, it is. We've previously not really understood how alcohol is regulated with body weight, and we have... There are lots of epidemiological studies that show that maybe some alcohol can be protective. And we think what happens if it's protective is in those studies they've been consuming lean protein. But the ones where they're finding that it's associated with weight gain, it's possibly those protein decoys.
0: I'm talking to Dr. Amanda Gresh, who is from the University of Sydney and has been doing research into, I mean, the simple way of putting it is, you know, why you go for hot chips or a burger or a kebab, why they're more appealing after a few drinks than a salad. And it's to do with this hormone, FGF21. So it's obviously a concern, Amanda, because alcohol isn't good for us, and then you're adding unhealthy food on top of it. How did you actually conduct the research to learn more about this?
3: So we had a large survey of all of the Australian population on the diet for a whole year, and we used the survey to assess whether people that consumed alcohol consumed more savoury food when they had an alcoholic drink, and we found that they did. So people that had alcohol increased their intake of savoury food, but not necessarily, and had higher protein intakes overall. So it can exacerbate how much energy you have from low protein foods, because when you need to eat that protein, you're going to keep eating the protein, the foods with low protein until you reach your target, it seems.
0: Okay. And I guess many people have always sort of known they don't eat particularly well when they drink, but this is the missing piece of the puzzle to explain why we make those poorer choices.
3: Yes, it is.

0: it really fits together nicely with the evidence, and fills in some of the gaps that we had in our understanding about what was happening when people were drinking, and whether it was causing people to consume more food or not.
1: And is it the case that the more alcohol you consume, the more of that sort of not so great for you savory food you consume? Does it increase with the number of drinks? Is there a correlation there?
0: Yes, so every standard drink, we found an increase in the number of grams of savoury food. So whether that was healthier savoury food like lean meats and lentils, or whether that was unhealthier savoury foods, but there was an increase for every standard drink in the amount of savoury food consumed, because your protein target increases as you drink more alcohol.
1: Okay, I've got a message from Sue's a bit tongue in cheek. You know, nothing beats a 10 pack of chicken nuggies when you're drunk on the way home, Joe. And, but th this is, I mean, I think, you know, anybody who consumes alcohol knows exactly what you're talking about, that desire to lean over and reach for that stuff. You're like, why? Why do you always want a big, dirty burger after a night out?
0: Well, one of the worrying things is that our food, modern food environments are very primed for having ultra
1: Offering them.
0: processed
1: Yeah,
0: foods.
1: yeah, yeah.
0: And it's actually quite hard, if you think about it, to find real sources of protein when you're drinking. You have to sort of be in a restaurant with a main meal or cooking at home,
1: Okay,
0: which is
1: I can just
0: generally recommended.
1: Yeah, I can just picture everybody now being very sensible and carrying around with them, you know, a little lentil
0: A
1: salad with a
0: lean
1: piece of,
0: steak.
1: on the top of it. And oh goodness. I guess just finally, Amanda, how does knowing this help us steer towards healthier habits?
0: Healthier habits. Well, I guess we do need to pare back on the ultra processed food industry, and we can do things to improve our food environments, and we can also just try to eat more food in our home food environment instead of out and about.
1: Yeah, have
0: But
1: something prepared at home. Ben's just said kebab. Anyone? I'm like, yeah, Ben, we've all been there. We've all been there. So, you know, have it all out on the kitchen counter. So when you get home, you're reaching for something that's slightly better for you.
0: And if you make a kebab at home, it's much more likely to be a lot less greasy and a lot leaner than if you get a takeaway kebab, probably.
1: This I am sure is true. Amanda, it is a bit of a breakthrough. Thank you very much for just going through that research with us.
0: You're very welcome.
1: Dr. Amanda Gresh there from the University of Sydney, and she was just explaining the connection between alcohol consumption and a preference for savoury food, and it all relates to this hormone, FGF21, which is linked to protein, but somewhere along the way, your brain's sort of getting the wrong message and you're reaching for the fatty, salty food. It is 8 to 1, 102.5 ABC Perth.
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1: I have got such great stories on the text line from many of you who pick up beautiful, beautiful souvenirs or just things that have caught your eye or interest on your travels. I'm going to come back to them after some music. Here's Badfinger.

0: Badfinger, come and get it at 5 to 1. We've been asking you to share your share what you pick up on your travels, haven't we, Slim?
1: We have been. And I just had a funny chat with Jack on the phone. Jack said he went to Melbourne with his son and they were wandering around the place and they found all these mannequins in a bin out the back of the place. And he thought his son was just fascinated with them. So he said he ended up taking one of the hands of the mannequins and then having it mounted for his son when he got home. Not what you would expect to take away from a trip away.
0: Not at all. I have got a photo. G'day, Arnie. From Arnie, who always visits local golf courses to get their logo ball. Arnie, I don't know if I'm more impressed with your determination. I think there's hundreds of balls in this photo. Or have you custom built a wooden case to store them all in? I reckon you've probably made that yourself. Arnie has collected, just hundreds of golf balls from different courses around the world. Good on you. And Slim Philip has sent through a photo of the dash of their car because whenever they see an animal in the wild, they buy one for the dash of the car. They've just come back from 9 months of travel and I can see a platypus. Is it a wombat? A sheep? A little whale, I think. Isn't that cute?
1: Yeah, see a dolphin, then have to go and buy one.
0: I've got on the front dash of my car a little wooden kind of depiction of a turtle that one of the kids picked up in Exmouth and put together, and I've just kind of blue tacked it onto the front of the car, and it's a great reminder.
1: And you get used to it being there.
0: I do, yes.
1: Gwyn sort of sent through a lovely message saying, we were talking about the Christmas decorations earlier. She said she always gets an angel for the Christmas tree, so quite a collection of angels.
0: Oh, gorgeous. Sue in Yokine has kept all the postcards sent to her over 40 years and writes that some of the senders are no longer with us. So to review the cards is really an exercise in nostalgia and a reminder when her kids were in primary school and they'd receive postcards from the now deceased grandparents or Sue's sister travelled extensively and she sometimes forgets where and when she went. So Sue shows her the postcards and her sister had forgotten about a visit to New Zealand, but Sue was able to go, here, look, this is the postcard.
1: Yeah,
0: you sent back to the
1: evidence.
0: Kids.
1: Yeah, I like this text from Mike because he said he used to collect T-shirts all over the world. And, of course, over time the T-shirts have a tendency, you know, to shrink and not be what they were. So he compensates for that by taking digital photographs of the T-shirts so that he can keep those as memories for later, which I thought was a really good idea and they would look good as a picture.
0: Yeah, that is gorgeous. Brett inherited 2 oversized brandy balloons with match boxes and swizzle sticks from his aunt's travels around the world. Oh, beautiful, beautiful keepsakes. And Andrew says he's kept as a holiday souvenir their lost luggage tags when he and his wife's luggage went on an excursion around Europe while they got on a cruise in Croatia. They got their luggage 4 days after it went missing and the luggage tags now hang up in their shed.
1: We were just talking about lost luggage this week, weren't we?
0: Yeah.
1: How long your luggage has gone missing for.
0: And Jenny from Glen Forest has got gorgeous tea towels from the UK and also some older Irish linen ones. And she has a twin pack of Shakespearean playing cards bought in a quaint little gift shop in Oxford. And she and her girls love playing with them. And it's just that reminder about where you visited.
1: And some things might look a little bit tacky, but they just take on new meaning because you were there when you saw it. It might be, you know, a little replica of the Leaning Tower of Pisa, or I'm sure there's many little Eiffel Towers out there, don't you think?
0: I think that on keychains.
1: Yeah.
0: So many keychains. We'll come back to some more of your messages regarding the souvenirs or the beautiful, beautiful items that you have picked up on your travels after the news. Also Slim Pickings. And we're going to touch on squash. How many of you still hit the squash court? Our roving reporter headed out to find out what is going on there.
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3: Good afternoon, Jonathan Beale with ABC News. A Perth doctor has appeared in court accused of indecent assault, David Webber reports.
4: Dr. Vino Kariakarawana has been charged with two counts of unlawful and indecent assault. The offences allegedly occurred on 2 days in 2024. Appearing in Perth Magistrates Court this morning, Dr. Kariakarawana's lawyer said he would be pleading not guilty to both charges. The matter is scheduled for a trial allocation date on August the 11th. Dr. Kariakarawana has been excused from attending on that day. He had nothing to say to media as he left court.
3: Two men have been charged after WA police seized more than 80 kilograms of drugs in January. Callum Lidlow has the story.
5: Police allege a 20-year-old Victorian man left a 1 kilogram package of cocaine at a park in Perth South on the night of January the 13th. It's alleged the package was collected by a 26-year-old Bunbury man and was then found by police during a traffic stop south of Perth an hour later. Police say they then tracked and arrested the 20-year-old, and a search of his vehicle allegedly uncovered 3 kilograms of methamphetamine. By the next day, search warrants at properties in Perth and Bunbury had allegedly yielded 50 kilograms of methamphetamine, 20 kilograms of cocaine and 2 kilograms of heroin. The two men have been charged with multiple drug offences. Both men are next due to face the Perth Magistrates Court today.
3: The state opposition's health spokeswoman says the case of a teenager who waited 116 hours in a country hospital emergency department shows WA's mental health system is failing. The 17-year-old girl spent 5 days in Busselton's ED before being transferred to a mental health bed at Joondalup. Libby Madam says the girl was let down by the system.
6: We've got psychiatric liaison nurses and dedicated staff at Busselton Health Campus, but it was identified very early on that she needed a mental health bed and the system was unable to provide one.
3: The Health Minister has apologised to the girl and described the delay in care as unacceptable. The State Energy Minister says around 2,500 homes remain without power after two storms in WA's southern half over the weekend. The worst hit areas of Great Southern, parts of Perth South and the southwest, where more than 800 homes are still disconnected. Abhijit Sanderson says Western Power has already reconnected around 168,000 customers.
7: They've been doing an amazing job working 24/7 in sometimes extremely challenging circumstances, getting households reconnected to power. And I do want to thank the community for their patience whilst they're reconnected to the power.
3: The Federal Treasurer has described the latest GDP figures as very solid. Bureau of Statistics data shows the economy grew by 0.3% in the first 3 months of 2026, down from 0.9% in the previous quarter. Jim Chalmers says the growth was driven mainly by business investment.
8: Private sector investment in Australia is booming. You can see that in the numbers we have today. Economic growth was driven by strong growth in business investment, solid consumption, and also ongoing growth in dwelling investment.
3: Senior economist at NAB, Gareth Spence, says the latest official GDP figures give the Reserve Bank a reason to keep interest rates on hold at its next meeting.
9: These data today kind of tell us that certainly the economy had grown quite strongly. That was the backdrop for the first rate rise this year, was an economy growing kind of above its trend rate. You know, this does look like things have slowed just a little bit and will allow the RBA enough time to just pause and wait and see how things evolve.
3: The Secretary General of the United Nations says the world must use an El Niño declaration as an urgent climate warning to move more rapidly towards renewable energy. The World Meteorological Organization says there's a 90% certainty the weather pattern will arrive in coming months. El Niño occurs when a warming tropical Pacific Ocean sends a pulse of heat into the atmosphere. Antonio Guterres says the world must move more quickly to avoid total calamity.
10: The only effective response is climate action equal to the crisis, ending the addiction to fossil fuels, accelerating the shift to renewables, protecting the most vulnerable, and delivering early warning systems for all.
3: Scientists in Italy studying the frozen body of a man who lived more than 5,000 years ago say they believe some of the ancient bugs that are both on and inside him might still be alive. They say studying the creatures will help explain how so-called friendly bacteria have evolved. The man, called Ötzi, was discovered in 1991 and has been kept frozen in northern Italy ever since. Perth's weather partly cloudy today with light winds. Currently in the city, it's 18.1 degrees. 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It's 1:05.
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0: Lovely to have your company this Wednesday. I want to know who still plays squash. Gone are the days when there was a squash centre in every suburb. And I think Aussies were pretty good on the world stage. And there was a piece in the Oz over the weekend with the headline, "Kids don't even know what it is, squash's fight for survival." With that said, my youngest actually played a game of squash on the weekend with her auntie, a personal contradiction, if you will. But there's actually a major international squash event happening this weekend in Perth. If you still hit the squash courts, very keen to hear from you. 1300 221 0025. More on squash coming up. I'm also going to come back to all your beautiful stories about the souvenirs you've picked up on your travels.
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0: G'day, Slim.
1: Hello. I'm having so much fun with this topic, I thought we might stay there for Slim Pickings. So today, songs about something you might have brought home from overseas.
0: What a list we've already compiled.
1: We have. So it could be a song about photos, postcards, maps, maybe books or jewellery, art.
0: Golf.
1: Golf balls. Something to do with memories or even pens, spoons or ticket to ride. A few people suggested, the naughty listener suggested chlamydia, but I couldn't find a song titled that. So I'm thinking postcards, that song by James Blunt, maybe Pictures of You by The Cure, which is going back a little way. There's a song called Maps by Maroon 5, which was really big for a while. And as I mentioned, the Beatles' Ticket to Ride, if you've hung on to an airline ticket or maybe a ticket to a museum or an art gallery.
0: There is so much to work with here, Slim. Eve sent through a photo of this really beautiful, it's from Holland. It's a wooden gadget that people use to flatten dough, biscuit dough. And so instead of using a fork, Eve uses – oh, it's an empty sewing machine thread spool. That's why I was getting confused. Sorry.
1: Oh, so it's not designed for biscuits but works pretty well.
0: Yeah. Oh, beautiful, beautiful, beautiful gift. Thank you for that, Eve. I've also got a message. Oh, Tony, you're really naughty. Tony says, "I've always found the best souvenirs are the ones you can't buy." So he's got European and UK number plates that fell into his arms, beer coasters from pubs. Do you know when I was young and very naughty and stupid? I once collected shot glasses from all the different pubs and then brought home a raft of shot glasses.
1: That was the beginning of your downfall.
0: Oh, my goodness. Beer coasters from pubs, says Tony, and grass from famous stadiums. Lords and Twickenham. You're not meant to do that, Tony.
1: No, that's quite funny because I noticed on one of the Facebook pages, someone collects a bit of beach sand from every beach they visit on their travels.
0: Ah. How's this? There's plenty of songs about...
1: Songs about sand.
0: And coffee. Yep. So this lovely listener's husband loves his morning coffee. So they collect espresso cups, often the corny tourist ones, and then when they're home on a Sunday, they say, "Where are we going for coffee today?" They pick a cup, reminisce about the holiday, and their day gets off to a great start.
1: There you go. And plates. People do collect a lot of china and that sort of thing on their travels.
0: I'd forgotten about that. This is true. Pauline likes to collect the Christmas tree baubles, and she's also got a little stuffed crown from visiting Buckingham Palace and a bauble with a traditional Indigenous design from Arizona, from the Grand Canyon. And she says, you know, the wonderful, wonderful memories of her travels to all those places just come back to her. "Oh, Richard, my wife brought me home from overseas 30 years ago and she has kept

0: me. That's very, very lovely. That is very, very lovely. Keep the song suggestions coming. George's husband can't go away without buying a stubby holder, and apparently their collection is huge now.
1: If you've got a home bar, it's a good thing. So there you go. Send a song through related to an item you might have brought overseas. 0437 221025.
0: There are plenty coming through, Slim. I'm just trying to find the message. Somebody sent through a photo of a really, really beautiful papyrus that they bought in Egypt. And they write, everyone loves it, and their grandson has made them promise to leave it to him in their will. It wasn't cheap, they write, but it cost about three times the price to have it framed, and they absolutely love it. It is
1: And there's
0: stunning.
1: A song, Walk Like an Egyptian by the Bangles.
0: You've got it. You have got it. Graham travelled Eastern Europe and Asia in the 90s, and for some reason he found a lot of random playing cards scattered here and there, and he's still working to collect an entire pack of cards from those he's found along the way. And there's one more. Slim, Julia has got a very rustic leather hat that she bought off a Nigerian refugee with her last bits of change, 4 francs in Paris at the Eiffel Tower in 1976. And it still sits on the top of her hall stand where all her bags hang, and she just loves it. It's gorgeous.
1: And Joe, just on the playing cards, that person could have suggested Queen of Hearts by Juice Newton.
0: See? Never ends, never ends. Slim pickings this afternoon. Keep them coming. 0437 221025. Tony would like the Yeah Yeahs. Maps, Band of Gold from Dicko. Ben has got, oh, that is amazing. Ben has got Mud from Glastonbury in a small glass jar. Oh, when did you go, Ben? Who was headlining, you lucky thing? And Jay and Mandra's favourite souvenir is a beer glass that he liberated from the Munich Beer Fest of 1972. Marty would like Catch My Disease by Ben Lee, things she brought home from travels. Slim, I think you are to blame for Marty's suggestion. It's 11 past one. To the music, some Boz Scaggs.

0: Jojo from Bozskaggs. It's a quarter past one on 102.5 ABC Perth. Keep your song suggestions coming. Slim would like songs that have to do with something you might bring home from overseas, photos, postcards, maps. Susie says, Every Picture Tells a Story by Rod Stewart. It's a long song but kind of relevant. Good on you, Susie. And just in terms of the things you have brought back from your travels, Arnie has been back in touch. And he has got sand from Anzac Cove, rocks from the beach. There you go. And a beautiful, beautiful, beautiful sort of, I guess, acknowledgement of the fallen soldiers there. Thank you for that, Arnie. Suresh says, Betcha no one has a collection like I do, Joe. He collects walking sticks from around the world. He's got a stick from Winston Churchill's castle, one made of ebony from South Africa, Aboriginal sticks. Pride and Joy, however, is a walking stick belonging to his grandmother's grandfather. It's over 300 years old. And Suresh has sent through a photo of his collection. Oh, there's some beauties in there. And I hope you're feeling better, Suresh, while we are talking. 16 past one.
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0: Okay, we are heading to the squash court. Yeah, pretty quintessential sound of the 80s, the squash court. But do you still play 1300 221025? Let me know. Our roving reporter Ash Davis has been out at Mirrabooka Squash World. What's happening, Ash?
4: Joe, did you ever play squash?
0: Never played squash, but my youngest played it on the weekend with her aunt, who is really into it. And
4: that's crazy.
0: They did sort of have to ring around to find a squash court that was open. So I don't know, are there still as many as there used to be? How many people are still playing squash?
4: It's a good question. I don't think it's, you know, it's
0: as shadow. Popular.
4: Yeah, it's not like it was in the 80s and 90s, Joe, but there's still plenty happening. It's just one of those things that you scratch the surface and now you're going to see it everywhere, because we threw it out to the ABC office earlier today, and plenty of people still playing. The presenters down in Albany, Peter Barr, he goes out there and hits the squash court. But yes, in Mirrabooka today, the WA Open International is about to get away. Players from around the world descending on Perth. And I had to chat to one of Perth's best up-and-coming squash players, 21-year-old Erin Clarkson. She's the Aussie number 5. I had a chat to her, Joe.
5: I'm currently 136 in the world, and my highest world ranking has been 110 in the world.
4: Are there a lot of young people involved in squash?
5: Actually, yes, a lot, especially around like Europe, the UK and America. And you're not going to believe it, also Egypt. Egypt's quite big in squash and they're very strong with it at the moment.
4: Where we are now at Mirrabooka Squash World, quite a few young players around. Just describe for people what's happening today here.
5: So basically it's the WA International PSA Open, so pretty much players around the world, international, come over and they're playing in the WA Open, so we're all going to compete and try and win the title of it. I'm currently in the number one seed, so I'm feeling pretty good, pretty confident. I just really want to go out and try and win the title and, yeah, feeling fit and ready for it. The game of squash has changed a lot. It's, like, just so fast, competitive. You have to be really fit for it. So I think people who are watching it now will be really entertained by it, because there's so much going on and you don't have time to, you know, get to the ball and stuff. So there's a lot happening, so I think people enjoy watching it.
4: How did you get into it as a young person?
5: I started when I was 10, so my family started first, and I felt left out, so I was like, why not give it a go? And yeah, from there, just enjoyed it and played it now. And yeah, I'm all right at it now. So yeah. Yeah.
4: Number one seat. I'm all right at it.
5: No, I enjoy it. Like, it's just such a good game. Like, you have to just be alert, and it's just so fast. And I just love the competition and just meeting new people as well. And just the travel. I just love the travel. And yeah, just you just build up your network and then hopefully play bigger events when your world ranking gets up. So that's the goal here.
4: What's life like as a professional squash player, as a young woman in her 20s?
5: To be honest, like, when I first started doing it, I was kind of scared, because it's just, you know, you go out into the world and you got to figure things out with yourself, but then you build a network and a team, and it's just really cool. Like, I just love the travel and meeting new players and even training with different people, and you just build a team around you, and yeah, it's a cool career to have.
4: Do you see it as a growing sport?
5: Hopefully, yeah. I think it has grown a bit now, and especially now that squash is in the LA 2028 Olympics, so hopefully then it'll also help the sport to grow. And yeah,
4: and you do quite a lot as well, like you mentor and you coach as well.
5: So currently, while trying to train playing the PSA tour at the moment, I do part-time work. So I work at the squash club, and then I do some coaching. Like, I have an all-girls group and do individuals, and I actually do love it. I love just giving back and, you know, getting people to get better in squash and wanting to pursue it as well. So especially the younger girls coming up, just like getting them involved in it and just taking it on. So yeah, enjoy doing that.
4: What does your training regime look like?
5: Oh, I try and play squash every day, hopefully twice in the week, and then have like the weekends off, and then I go to waste and do like gym or a running program. So I'm quite busy with it, but I'm learning to balance that with, you know, coaching as well, and the balancing out of, you know, doing that and training, and then yeah, getting ready for tournaments coming up, these months coming up.
4: Is there something surprising about playing squash in 2026? Something that might surprise people?
5: I think squash is like, it's a good community. So even if you're not on the professional circuit, there's so many, like, even international and Australian tournaments for everyone to play. Like, currently there's the World Masters happening here in Perth. It's one of like the biggest tournaments. And then for PSA, there's like the British Open, you know, there's Australian Open and all those big ones. So you think squash is not as big, but it's coming bigger, and there's actually big events happening, and it's good to have, like, everyone gets together as well. And I think it's just a good community. I don't think many people know that. It's just like everyone just is very close with each other, which is a great thing to have in the sport. So if anyone's interested to come down and watch the Double Open, you're more than welcome to. It's at Squash World Mirrabooka, and yeah, there'll be lots of great matches to watch, and hopefully can surprise you guys as well.
0: So, Ash, that was Erin Klassen, just 21, number 5. Is she ranked at the moment?
4: Yeah, the Australian number 5, yep.
0: And I think you just discovered someone else is a big fan of squash.
4: Yeah, so there's a – Pingelly in – is Pingelly in the wheat belt?
0: Yes, yes,
4: the wheat belt is meant to be getting the country's first outdoor squash court.
0: Okay, so it's not all pickleball or paddleball or
4: no,
0: all the...
4: squash is still in, Joe.
0: Okay.
4: And then when we threw it out to the ABC guys earlier today, one of the presenters up in the broom office came back and said she interviewed squash legend Jeff Hunt. I think he used to be the world number one in the 70s. And so she had him on a couple of weeks ago that he was over for the Broom International. So squash is still happening. And, you know, big names, we're still getting big names over here.
0: There we go. Helen says, not squash, but the new sport paddleball, the cross between tennis and squash, is great fun. And Helen says Pat Rafter was here on the weekend playing and winning the Australian Championships. Where was that, Helen? I had no idea. Okay, we'll try and find out a bit more about that. Ash, are you off to the squash court again this weekend? Come on.
4: I've got to get my sweatbands on, Joe.
0: Good on you. Thank you very much. If you play squash, if you still love it, 1300 22 1025. To the music, here's Scandal.

Scandal, The Warrior at 28 past one. I just had the most beautiful message from Joseph, who has been broken down in Scarborough for a bit waiting for a tow truck. And he says by the time he will get the tow, it'll be about 2 hours from breakdown to pick up. In that amount of time, writes Joseph, he has had a variety of folks stop in to see if they could help him. Perth is the friendliest city. So glad to live here, he writes. And thank you, Joseph, for sending in some good news. That is wonderful to hear. Not that you have broken down, and I hope you do get picked up very shortly, but that the people around you have been so helpful and friendly. I'm sure that has brightened many people's day. And also good to hear from you, Stuart, who played squash. And Glenn says Dean Williams from Perth was apparently our first squash world champion.

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1: 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Lots of anger.
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0: G'day to those of you just tuning in right around the state. Coming up on the show, it is Wednesday, so Mark Niglazis will pop by to talk all things film and television. And if you're a fan of the TV series The Crown, stick with me because we're going to discuss a film that you can, well, it's not really a film, something you can see at the cinema. It's actually the stage play that inspired the television series The Crown. And guess who stars as Queen Elizabeth? Helen Mirren. We will also talk about series 2 of Rivals, which is on your television screens. That coming up a little later. I need to fill you in for Slim Pickings. We have been talking travel and I've been asking you to share stories about the mementos, the souvenirs you pick up when you travel. Plenty have come through and it's inspired Slim. He's after a song about something you might pick up overseas, photos, postcards, maps, books, jewellery. Diane Mandra says, Joe, I brought back the smallest coin from each country she visits. And then when she returns home, she has the coins attached to a silver bracelet that she bought. That's a beautiful idea. Robin says on their first overseas trip in 2000, her husband was adamant that any purchases had to be small and light. Well, when in Rome, he found the perfect gift for their son, a horse-drawn chariot about 30 centimetres long set onto a marble base that weighed a ton. Robin told him it needed to be carried in his hand luggage all the way home, and it was. And Mary sent through a photo of a rope dog that was made by a crewman on the WA state ship Kangaroo Voyage from Fremantle to Darwin in 1965, and it still sits in her mum's china cabinet. That is beautiful, Mary. What a memory. And Jeannie, a photo of her outside the Rolling Stone shop at number 9 Carnaby Street in London, where she bought several T-shirts in 2023. Send through your song suggestions, 0437 22 1025. Jeannie would like the Rolling Stones' Rock and Roll. It's only rock and roll, but I like it. And apparently is it paddle, not paddleboard? I don't know what I was saying. We were talking squash, pickleball, paddle board. I really don't know. Maybe Jonathan Beale knows. He is here to bring you the headlines.
5: I'll read the headlines, Joe. You have a think
0: about what
5: it might mean. In the headlines, two men have been found guilty of killing an elderly man in his own home in WA's southwest. Raymond Smith died during a home invasion at Greenbushes in December 2023. James Terence Hunt has been found guilty of murder and Paul Douglas May has been found guilty of manslaughter. They'd gone to the home to steal marijuana and other items. The state opposition says the case of a teenager who waited 116 hours in a country hospital's emergency department shows WA's mental health system is failing. The 17-year-old girl spent 5 days in Busselton's ED before being transferred to a mental health bed at Joondalup. The opposition's health spokeswoman, Libby Metham, says the girl was let down by the system. The health minister has apologised to the girl and described the delay in care as unacceptable. And the state energy minister says around 2,500 homes remain without power after two storms in WA's southern half last weekend. The worst hit areas are the Great Southern, parts of Perth South and the Southwest, where more than 800 homes are still disconnected. Amber Jade Sanderson says Western Power has already reconnected around 168,000 customers. More news, Joe, at 2:00.
0: Thank you very much, Bielo. Did you ever play squash?
5: Not really. Not regularly or with any great proficiency.
0: Okay. Mm. And I still...
5: It's actually hard to play even when you're trying to not make it hard for the other player. But when you get to the level ball against a competitive person, then it becomes impossible, in my view.
0: Okay, there we go. And paddle, pickle, ball?
5: Pickle ball, you can play that on Rottnest now.
0: Oh,
5: They've got pickleball courts out there. Very nice. Never played that. Did

0: played tennis briefly. Again, not very good.
1: There we go.
0: Yeah.
1: A little brief
0: more of a
1: history.
0: Talker than a doer.
1: Bit of a brief history of Bielo's sporting career. Thank you very much.
2: 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Weather.
1: And Pip Waller from the newsroom has a weather update for you. Good afternoon, Pip.
3: Hi, Joe. A mostly settled Wednesday across the state. A nice way, of course, to continue our first week of winter. A ridge of high pressure is keeping the northern districts mostly clear and warm. There is a weak trough moving across the central Pilbara, which could see the odd shower this afternoon between Karratha and Port Hedland. Now, that ridge is also extending into the central and southern parts of the state, keeping conditions settled. A bit of a different story along the south coast, though. A low pressure trough in the Bight generating falls. Esperance and Albany copping the most, about 1 to 3 millimetres of rain forecast this afternoon. In the city, lovely and mostly clear in Perth. A cool morning in the single digits, 7 the low, with temperatures across the metro forecast to reach a top of 18. It's staying mostly sunny tomorrow. The chance of some morning fog about, with a low of 6, a top of 19 for our Thursday, with similar conditions on Friday, looking like a stunning start to our weekend. I'll have more details of what we can expect in the weather tonight. And just a quick reminder, if you've managed to snap some great weather shots, don't forget to email them through joewaweather@abc.net.au.
1: Pip, you must have a lot of fun looking at all the photographs that get sent through.
3: Oh, 100%. Yeah, no, it's been really fun.
1: And also a reminder of how big the state is. We were talking about that yesterday, because those in the north, balmy, beautiful weather. And on the weekend, you know, we had that horrendous wild wind in the southern part. So very different conditions.
3: Oh, yeah, no, it's been so interesting.
1: Thank you very much. You can catch Pip Waller after the news when she presents the weather.
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1: It is 24 to 2. Motor neuron disease has been heavily in the press at the moment because, of course, we lost the brilliant Neil Danaher last week. And then this week, Perth football great Brian Cousins announced he has been diagnosed. And then even more recently, 30-year-old Sydney rugby league player Jai Arrow. Coming up, we're going to turn the focus on those supporting, caring for loved ones with MND and how we can better support them. Stick with me for that. Some music first, The Cruel Sea.

0: cruel sea. The honeymoon is over at 20 to 2. Now, Neil Danaher called motor neurone disease the beast. And in announcing the news of his death last week, his family said, from day one, Neil was a fighter. His determination was unmatched, taking the fight to the beast with everything he had. Yet still, sadly, at just 65, the beast got him. And his death comes less than a week after the Souths announced that their forward, Jai Arrow, had also been diagnosed. And focus is now turning to how we can better understand the disease itself and its impact, particularly on the family members who become carers. And my next guest, Professor Samar Aoun, says family carers are the absolute heroes too, and they're highly challenged in every way, emotionally, physically, psychologically, both before and after the death of their loved ones from MND. And yet, their experience, they discovered in a recent survey, is described, in their words, as a roller coaster from hell. Well, Professor Aoun has organised a national forum to address this and is in the studio to tell you about her work. Good afternoon, Samar.
1: Good afternoon, Jo.
0: It is an insidious disease that I think I'm right in saying we still don't really know a huge amount about. There is no cure. And you have been focusing your work on how better to support the family members, the carers, the loved ones who support somebody who's been diagnosed. There was a national survey last year. What did that reveal?
1: Thanks, Jo. Look, we have been doing these surveys for a long time, and we don't feel that the MND family carers, their situation has been improving because all the focus is on the patient, and rightly so. But then those patients are looked after at home most of the time, mainly by one family carer, mainly the spouse or the daughter. So it's time to actually get all these services, come and talk to each other. What is a model of care that is going to work for this disease, the beast of a disease, as Neil Danaher rightly called it? And condolences to his family. We have really lost a superhero, and his impact is phenomenal, you know, on awareness of MND and the funding that he's got. So we've got a lot of researchers nationally and internationally, and particularly here in Perth at the Perron Institute, who are really doing great work in terms of trying to untangle the mystery of this disease, whether the cause of it or whether is there a treatment for it. So until there is a cure, there is care. This is what we are saying. And this is where the MND associations play a big role in every state in supporting the patient and the family carer. But more is needed to support the family carers. The exhaustion, the fatigue, the fragmentation of the services around them is really impacting their well-being in every way. And the forum in Melbourne is national. It's about bringing everyone who's working in MND care, palliative care, disability, aged care, to come together and start having this national conversation, because we can't keep revisiting this thing every survey, how, you know, terrible life is for them. And it is. It is really a difficult disease. And so in the forum in Melbourne, we are focusing on two things. How is palliative care? How can we get palliative care to start getting those rapport with the families from diagnosis? Because we found out that those who did receive palliative care, their quality of care and service was a lot better than those who didn't. The second thing is, how do we get the community to wrap around the family in need? Because they need an enormous amount of

0: psychosocial support, bereavement support after the death of their loved ones. And that is not something that's going to be looked after 100% by services. They're already just funded for patients. And what I said before to you again, it's about compassionate communities. The community need to understand more about this disease and be able to support those families in every way. I mean, they need love, friendship. They are so socially isolated as well. And I guess people who don't understand the disease tend to move away from them because they're too scared. They don't know what to say. They don't know what to help. So this is what we're going to focus on in the forum. How do we get the community more health literate, more death literate, and more grief literate? And that's at the core of Compassionate Communities Australia's work here.
1: I'm talking to Professor Samar Un, who is the Perrin Institute Research Chair in Palliative Care at the University of Western Australia, and has put together a national forum, as you just heard her describe, to try and better support the carers who are supporting their loved ones suffering from MND. And, you know, you talk about compassion and the role that the community can play in supporting those families. How can we do that better? How is it around the understanding, and you talked about death literacy, is it around giving people the resources to be able to have difficult conversations, or is it more around actually navigating the different services that are available, getting them all speaking to each other so it's a smoother journey?
0: Yes, all that actually, yeah. We need people to understand the disease first. It is really complicated and it's quite confronting when you see someone with a disease. You have to understand those families are living with dying. They know from the time of diagnosis, unfortunately, this is the case. So really, until there's cure, there's care. And the care is not just by the services. It's about by the community. And Compassionate Communities Australia has got a lot of education that's happening in every corner of Australia in terms of people understand how do you prepare for end-of-life care? What is the role of everyone in this? To be able to have this person cared for and die at home, you need at least 10 people in the network of care of that person, not just one person. This is why the one person gets really burdened and basically end up probably, you know, having their loved one go to an aged care facility where they don't want this to happen.
1: And it requires a level of planning, doesn't it?
0: It does. All this advanced care planning that we talk about, it's so important. And I meet a lot of patients who say, nobody is actually preparing us to die well. All they keep talking about is hope, but we know we are dying. We really need to prepare with our families. We need somebody to start the conversation with us. And that's exactly where the skills need to be now in our communities to help them do that.
1: And it that actually doesn't just relate to motor neuron disease. No. It relates far more broadly. And we have a health system that in some ways, I mean, we are so fortunate to have the health system that we do, but so many doctors are in the business of keeping people alive, and that's what they need to do. But then when we reach the end stages, it's very difficult to switch the language in that conversation and to keep the balance of hope alive, but also acknowledge that death is to come and prepare for a good death.
0: Yes, it's not an easy situation. And what I say to health professionals, if you have a community that is well prepared, they will be supporting you. So you don't have to do all that hard talk yourself. Because this is one of the things clinicians in general struggle with as well. We may think they have better death literacy and grief literacy, but not necessarily. It's not in their curriculum. And we are starting in UWA next year a course on compassionate communities and about these difficult conversations, because we have realized that clinicians struggle with that as well. They are trained, as you said, to cure at all costs, but that is not the situation with those life-limiting illnesses where, unfortunately and heartbreakingly, until now, there is no cure or treatment for them.
1: Professor Samar Un is a palliative care specialist. She is the Perrin Institute's research chair in palliative care at UWA and is putting together a national forum with, I guess, the aim to better support people navigating MND. What do you hope the outcome is from this forum?
0: We are hoping to have an implementation plan for what are the suitable model of cares in each state, and it's going to differ. But it's getting that conversation happening between the different silos. Because, I mean, everyone does a good job in their own silos, but that's not how it should be working, particularly for MND. And so we have a lot of work to do before the forum in terms of getting those services to meet first and come and present on what is a model of care that's going to work for you. We don't want to know about the challenges anymore because we know them. We want to know
1: solutions.
0: Please come with your solutions. How do you think it's going to work when you bring all these key stakeholders together? And then after the forum, how are you going to implement that? Where do you need support to implement all that? And we have invited to the forum all politicians that are actually involved, you know, the parliamentary friends of MND and palliative care, carers organizations, government representatives, because it is we need the whole picture to be able to get something that's going to be workable for MND. And this is the first time we are doing this at that national level and bringing all the key stakeholders. And thanks to a funding from Fight MND, this is what's making it happen. So this is showing our love to Neil Danaher and the Danaher family. We are being positive. We are trying to do something to keep progressing, you know, this issue.
1: And I know this is not really your remit, but as with any disease, everyone wants to know what causes it. And it seems like it's long been thought of as a genetic disease. I know you've been speaking to some of your colleagues at the Perrin Institute who are researching motor neuron disease. Is that changing? Is there any sort of broad agreement that it's a mixture of causes, or is there anything that they've told you?
0: The bit of hope I heard yesterday when I've talked to the lab scientists is that there are 2% who have a certain gene mutation, and they have found a drug, tofersen, that work on that particular gene mutation. It's very specific, and it's now approved by TGA. But so what's in it for the other people is that if they can crack how this drug is stopping the mechanism and slowing the disease, it may be applicable to other situations, fingers crossed. So there's a lot of good work happening, you know, again, at the Perrin Institute, nationally and also internationally, and they're all working together. And again, this is amazingly funded by, you know, the Fight MND. Without them, that amount of clinical trials that are happening wouldn't be possible. So I'm hoping now we've got 2%, hopefully it'll increase to 10% and so on till, you know, there is an answer to everyone here.
1: Professor Owen, thank you for coming in and filling us in on this national forum that you're organising.
0: Thank you, Jill.
1: Professor Samar Un there, who is the Perrin Institute Research Chair in Palliative Care at the University of Western Australia. And the National MND Forum on End-of-Life Care will take place in August in Melbourne. And they are hoping it contributes to best practice models of care.
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1: It is 7 to 2. Some Darryl Braithwaite for you now.

0: Darryl Braithwaite, as the days go by at 3 to 2.
1: She's gotten worse. Lots of anger.
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0: Have you watched Ursula on iView? Oh, she made me laugh. It is very, very amusing stuff.
4: 102.5 ABC Perth. Traffic.
0: Unfortunately, there's been a truck breakdown. Mitchell Freeway, northbound exit to Hutton Street in Osborne Park. The left lane is closed by incident response. Traffic is slow on approach. You're being asked to be careful if you are in that area.
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0: Actually, just on that, Big Day of Books, it is happening on the 20th of June, Saturday, at our studios, if you can make it to the metro area. 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There will be, you can hear from Holden Shepherd, Bruce Pascoe, Claire Nichols will be there too from Radio National's The Book Show. And if you love writers' festivals or you want to meet some of the incredible writers that we have in this country and get your book signed, come along. So just text the word books to 0437 22 1025 and we'll send you a link to book your tickets. It is almost time for the news, after which Slim will reveal the winning track. We have been travelling in our minds even. He's been after songs to do with souvenirs and the things you pick up when you travel. Jock, you are pretty much on the money with Baubles, Bangles and Beads from Frank Sinatra. As somebody else has said, Message in a Bottle from the Police would be a goodie. And I'll come back to some of your stories about the souvenirs you've picked up on your travels too. Then we will talk film and television. Mark Niglasses will be in. If you are a fan of The Crown, the television series, stick with me because you will be able to watch the theatre show that inspired it, starring Helen Mirren.
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7: This is ABC News with Jonathan Beale. Good afternoon. Two men have been found guilty of killing an elderly man in his own home in WA Southwest. David Webber reports.
8: Raymond Smith died during a home invasion in Greenbushes in December 2023. James Terence Hunt has been found guilty of murder and Paul Douglas May has been found guilty of manslaughter. They'd gone to the home to steal marijuana and other items. Kevin Potter, a friend of Raymond Smith's who participated in the burglary, was the key witness against Hunt and May. He said Hunt had stomped on the 68-year-old's chest and neck. The prosecutor said Potter was trying to atone for what he had done. Hunt and May will face a sentencing hearing on June the 15th.
7: The president of the Shire of Northampton says the town of Kalbarri will be devastated by the loss of its only general practitioner. Liz Sudlow says Kalbarri's population of around 1,500 is older than average and swells during the tourist season. She says while the town still has a small medical centre, it will struggle to cope with daily consultations. Ms Sudlow has told ABC Radio Perth the costs of operating a regional surgery are rising and local councils will not always be able to pay the difference.
9: Government generally is taking on more and more responsibility that is not theirs, and certainly it's not the responsibility to assist with doctors.
7: The WA government's announced plans to spend more than $17 million to encourage the recycling of solar panels and the safe disposal of embedded lithium-ion batteries. $13 million will be allocated to WA facilities which recycle old household or industrial solar panels. The remaining $4 million is for a local government-led initiative to safely dispose of small-scale lithium-ion batteries like those used in e-scooters. The Energy Minister, Amber Jade Sanderson, says there can be no transition to renewables without an adequate recycling capacity.
6: We know that batteries and solar panels have a finite life and we need to recycle them and support the circular economy to make sure that they are recycled responsibly.
7: The Shadow Treasurer Tim Wilson's labelled the latest official GDP figures as disappointing. Bureau of Statistics data shows Australia's economy grew by 0.3% in the first 3 months of 2026, down from 0.9% in the previous quarter. The result takes annual growth to 2.5%. Mr Wilson says the Treasurer's assessment of the figures as very solid is self-congratulatory.
10: The response from the Treasurer has been to give himself a participation award and congratulate and backslap himself for this these disappointing numbers. When the economy is slowing, before Iran and before the budget, Australians are going backwards.
7: AMP economist Mi Bui says the figures show interest rate rises are having the impact the Reserve Bank had been hoping for, and the economy is likely to slow even further.
11: The impact from the Middle East actually has opposite impact. So it actually didn't detract from activity this quarter. It actually added to household spending. We do expect that to show up from the second quarter. And we do see that GDP might actually slow quite significantly to just 0.2% in the June quarter or 1.7% over the year.
7: Defence officials have revealed further details about the Australian personnel who were on board a US submarine when it sank an Iranian frigate. The federal government repeatedly insisted the Australians embedded with US forces did not engage in offensive activities during the March attack. Navy Chief Mark Hammond has told Senate Estimates they were junior personnel in training positions.
12: Their assigned stations for an activity like this including being ready to defend the ship. So damage control activity if the submarine was counterattacked. That is defensive readiness.
7: The competition watchdog says it will allow fuel company Ampol to acquire EG Australia in a deal worth $1.1 billion. Initially, the Australian Competition and Consumer Commission was concerned the takeover might reduce competition in the industry, particularly given the size of the two companies. To alleviate the regulators' concerns, Ampol agreed to sell 41 of its sites across the nation as a condition of the deal being approved. The buyer of those retail sites will be Metro Petroleum. In the AFL, West Coast defender Ruben Ginby will remain with the club until at least 2030 after signing a three-year contract extension. Ginby's been one of the Eagles' best performers this season and is emerging as a favourite to claim his first club champion award. The 21-year-old finished runner-up in last year's count. The Dunsborough product has played 75 games since being taken at pick 9 in the 2022 National Draft. To the weather, light showers today over western and southern parts of the South West Land Division and Eucla Coast. Partly cloudy in Perth with light winds, currently in the city 17.1 degrees. ABC News, it's 2:05.
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0: A very good afternoon to you if you're just tuning in. I hope your Wednesday's going well. Coming up on the show, Screen Time, which we do every Wednesday. And we're going to get into a National Theatre Live production that you'll be able to watch at the cinema. National Theatre Live present some of the best theatre on the planet, starring some of our best actors. And they are replaying the audience in which Helen Mirren plays the Queen. It is the inspiration for the television show The Crown. We'll get into that. And then a little later on, we are going to celebrate bicycles on this World Bicycle Day. And I really want to hear from you the best experience you've had on a bike. 1300 221 0025. Maybe you're a mad road cyclist. Maybe you head around on that river loop most mornings. Or maybe you love mountain biking. Or maybe you've been on a holiday overseas on a bike. I know they're becoming increasingly popular travelling via bicycle. You're going to hear from Saskia Budel a little later in the show. She has always loved cycling. She's commuted. But it wasn't until she was in her 50s when she decided to train for one of the most intense single-day cycling endurance events in Australia. It's called the Peaks Challenge through the Victorian Alps. I shall share her experience shortly, but if you love nothing more than getting around on a pedally, get in touch, 1300 221 0025. Maybe you've done an endurance event. I know there's the Three Dams, the Five Dams here. Thank you to a few of you who have already sent through some stories and messages about the endurance events you have done. Keep them coming. 1300 221 0025. It's 7 past 2. Slim is in the studio to talk music. G'day, Slim.
13: Hello, and travel as well, Jo.
0: Oh, travel, because, yes.
13: Yeah, we were talking about souvenirs earlier in the program, and that prompted Slim Pickings today because I wanted a song that might relate to an item that you could have brought back from an overseas holiday. And so many good suggestions. Every Picture Tells a Story by Rod Stewart. That came in from Susie. A Message in a Bottle by The Police. Catch My Disease by Ben Lee, depending on what sort of holiday
0: it was.
13: Well,
0: you started that, Slim.
13: Sorry,
0: started
13: my
0: that.
13: Apologies. Ron, the Uber driver, said he had a mate who travelled the US a few years ago, so his suggestion was Kids in America by Kim Wilde. Maps, Yeah, Yeah, Yeah, Band of Gold for Dicko. Another one was Demis Roussos, who I hadn't heard of for years.
0: Yeah. So was this Mike's suggestion?
13: Mike and Dianella, he's got fond memories of living in the Pilbara in the 1970s, remembers the global phenomenon that was Demis Roussos, who had the song Forever and Ever and Goodbye, My Love, Goodbye. He was very popular in Australia, so they played the songs on an LP record. He thought maybe that could be a good suggestion for today. So loads of suggestions coming in. What did I settle on? Well, I thought this one would relate to a lot of people. Jeremy in Dawesville suggested Kodachrome by Paul Simon. And, of course, Kodachrome was that colour film that transformed the world. It gave better clarity for pictures. It was used in still photography as well as cinematography. And so, basically, I think so many people would have been bringing home rolls of film that was on Kodachrome.
0: And then you'd go and print them out and realise what you thought was a photo of the Eiffel Tower was a little bit of a tree. Because
13: exactly. You never knew quite what you had until you developed it, took it to a camera shop or to a pharmacy back then who also developed photos. So for all the people that did use Kodachrome, here it is from 1973.

0: Kodachrome from Paul Simon at 12 past two. Well done, Slim. A lot of love for that tune. Coming up on the show, Screen Time with Mark Niklazis, but I just want to go back to a couple of your stories about the souvenirs you've picked up on your travels. Jay has sent through a photo of a tin elephant that she bought in Bali 5 years ago and writes, it must have been there 30 years, spent $200 and then it took an hour to clean the grime off in the shower with a toothbrush. It filled up a large suitcase. It is rather large, but beautiful. That's a good find. And Susie has sent through a photo of a beautiful painting that has been completed on some metal that she picked up in Montmartre years ago. It is a wonderful reminder of Paris, Susie. And we had a message from somebody who had kept a little rope dog from a voyage on the Kangaroo. And Jen has also got one. She also went on the Kangaroo to Broome in the early 60s. So thank you very much, everybody, for sending through stories about the souvenirs you've collected on your travels. Later in the show, we are going riding, and I want to know about the best experience you've had on a bicycle. Steph, Mads, Bradley, I'm going to save those stories and come back to them when we're talking cycling in about 20 minutes.
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0: Good afternoon, Mark.
11: Good afternoon, Joe.
0: Now, you are... You

0: to chat about a couple of movies, Power Ballad and The Audition. I have to admit, I have not watched Power Ballad. What is it all about?
1: Power Ballad. I was really surprised with this one. So Power Ballad is an Irish musical from the guy that did Once. Remember Once?
0: Yes.
1: Everyone loved Once, that wonderful song.
0: And then it was the stage show. Was it the movie that came first and then the stage show?
1: He also did Sing Street as well. So it's the kind of John Carney, the director of that. So he comes together, does this one. And it reads like just a kind of a standard American kind of, you know, rom-commy, sitcommy sort of thing, a bromance. It's about Paul Rudd plays the singer in a wedding band, and he's very good, but he still has aspirations to rock stardom, but he has to just go along, and he wants to sing his own song, but he's forced to sing My Sharona and all the classics, you know, and every time he tries to sing his own songs at a wedding, people get angry with him. They want to hear the classics, you know, the rock classics. Then he goes to a wedding at a very posh mansion, and there's a guest there, and he's a former star of a boy band played by Nick Jonas. And after the wedding gig, they sit down and start jamming, and Paul Rudd's character comes up with this little song he's been doodling for about 10 years or something. The other guy, the rock star, starts fiddling with it as well. Then later on, the rock star, he's not a rock star, he's kind of fading, and he wants to reignite his career. So he uses Paul Rudd's song, and it becomes a mega hit.
0: Oh,
1: and so the Paul Rudd character spends the rest of the movie trying to get people to believe that it was his song, reach out to the rock star. So it's a great little setup, and I think it's been used a few times. I think there's another film very similar to this. What's so good about this one? It's just the gentleness of it. It's just beautifully done. For a start, the song is actually really quite good. You know, sometimes they put a song in a movie and it's not that great anyway. It was actually really quite touching. What's so good about this is that the song actually has special meaning. It connects back to his daughter. And so at some really crucial part of the film, he does break the news to the Nick Jonas character, is that you thought it was a love song, but it wasn't a love song. It was really about a song to my daughter. So it's got a lovely, and it's really about, what I think what's about, Joe, is that great art comes through collaboration. The collaboration, it's not just collaboration, it's the experiences. So it's the singer with his family. He realizes his family is just as important. That's what makes the song. The collaboration of two guys coming together, male friendship. So it's really
0: sentimental film.
1: It's actually a very touching and very beautiful film. And by the end, I must admit that I actually kind of teared up a little. I said, this is a very sweet little film. I think it's really, really good. I think I'm always hankering, Joe, for a good mainstream movie. You know, that's my ongoing complaint. We have a lot of great art movies around the place, a lot of interesting genre movies, but we rarely get good mainstream entertainment. That's what's faded in Hollywood, and this certainly delivers.
0: Okay, it is called Power Ballad, a musical comedy drama, and some big stars in it, and it sounds like you're giving it a 5 out of 5, Mark Glasses.
1: I left feeling 5 out of 5. I left feeling very uplifted. So, yeah, get out and say it's a great one.
0: Okay, Power Ballad. Now, The Audition. So just for anybody who isn't aware, National Theatre Live is this incredible, incredible thing that allows us to see some of the best theatre in a cinema. And, you know, I bang on about live theatre and the importance of the energy and everybody sitting in the same room, and I stand by that. But this is about as good as it gets if you can't be in that theatre, isn't it, Mark?
1: It's about 10 years old, Joe. It's not a new piece.
0: No.
1: I think it's from 2013. And stars Helen Mirren. She's played the Queen. It's Peter Morgan's script. He also wrote the other, The Queen. Remember the famous film that won all those awards? And this is simply about the appointments that the Queen had, Queen Elizabeth had, with her various prime ministers, stretching back to Winston Churchill, Anthony Eden, right through to John Major. Although I notice that Tony Blair doesn't get it. I think it's because they'd covered Blair so thoroughly in The Audition, but all the other guys are there. And it's, oh my goodness, Joe. You know, Helen Mirren is great, but you know what's really great about this? How good are those other actors? We don't even know who they are, do we, Joe?
0: The whole thing is spectacular. I don't know. The way that Helen Mirren portrays Queen Elizabeth II, the late
1: beautiful,
0: Queen Elizabeth II, I suddenly for the first time had all this kind of empathy for her. She is formidable on the stage. This will give you a taste of the audience.
2: Yes. The mystery being how you got so much power whilst I as head of state get none. Wasn't it Gladstone who compared the British Prime Minister to a dictator? He was right.
3: Oh, but remember, this dictator is still a human being, ambitious, grasping.

0: venal. That's how he got into office. A rich, ambitious, self-regarding dictator could fail to be overwhelmed by all this. By you, to a man, they will be rendered speechless, weak-kneed, and in that moment the dictator will be yours to shape and to guide. One by one, your prime ministers will fall beneath your spell, in here, in this audience, in this room.
1: Are you weak-kneed now, Mr. Churchill?
0: Oh, ma'am, I am.
1: I meant literally. Would you like to sit?
0: Oh, certainly not. I wouldn't dream of it. Who knows where things might end?
1: Well, they might actually end in your comfort. Oh, please, disregard my great-great-grandmother and sit. And let it be written into our unwritten constitution that from now on the audience will always be conducted in this way.
2: She just comes across as so sharp, so funny, and all of these mostly male prime ministers, Thatcher does definitely get quite a taking apart by the Queen, sort of almost become undone around her, don't they?
3: Yeah, there's two great sequences, one to do with the Suez Crisis, which echoes today's Hormuz Straits crisis in such a startling fashion.
2: I've got a clip of it.
3: Oh, my God. You felt the same thing?
2: I've got a clip of it. Should we play it?
3: If you like.
2: Oh, it's... yeah, it just... Yeah, I'll leave it.
3: And the other one, of course, is the apartheid crisis, the banning of the cutting off of relations with South Africa.
2: So that was when Thatcher was in power and Queen Elizabeth II is really taking Thatcher to task over her position. And at the heart of it, the Commonwealth, and she really, really pushes her point.
3: And it's lovely, isn't it? It really gets down to these people are my friends. So she spent decades swanning around, or meeting up with the various prime ministers of Zimbabwe around the globe, and she treats politics at a more personal level, doesn't she? That's great. But also the other one, I think the relationship with Harold Wilson is the nicest one, because he was the one who is most far from her politically, but the one was what's close to her. A person.
2: There's a warmth between them.
3: Between them. This is quite sensational, isn't it, Joe? I didn't expect it to be that good. And I just kept watching and watching and watching, and I was really taken with it. Joe, as much as I love the theatre here in Western Australia, when you get a glimpse at the best of, you know, British theatre, this is a national theatre, you're really taken to another whole level. Also, Joe, what they're able to do that our theatre can't do is deliver such a big cast. We go to the theatre here in Perth, and they're pretty small plays, aren't they, Joe? And they're also dealing, yeah, but here you've got, you know, 15, 20 actors. And I want to say, how good are those actors playing the various prime ministers? They're as good as Helen Mirren.
2: It is definitely worth watching. It's called The Audience, and you can see it at the cinema. I think it comes out later this week. It is a rerun of the National Theatre live production of The Audience from 2013.
3: Joe, it's on limited screening, so you need to go on the Luna website. I also want to mention that if you can't make it to the theatre, you can actually subscribe to the National Theatre online. And some of these, I'm not sure about this particular one, but they have, for $18 a month, there's an incredible roster of plays that you can actually sit home and watch. And I think I'm going to subscribe. And there's some great plays on there. I think Hugh Jackman doing Oklahoma is on there, for instance. So check out the website, the National Theatre Live website, and check out the Luna website and the Rain Square websites, and you'll find the various times that they're on.
2: 23 past 2 on 102.5 ABC Perth, and, of course, right across Western Australia. Let's move on to television. Now, The Burrows, which is a new show screening on Netflix, is entirely terrifying, Mark Niglazis.
3: They're talking about it as being an answer to Stranger Things for older folks, which I've never really watched Stranger Things. So it's this kind of Spielbergian where you get the ordinary meets the extraordinary, or the, you know, the evil to some extent. So this is about a group of old folks in a community in
2: New Mexico. I'm sorry, they're not even old. They're very young folks who are all being relegated to an gated community.
3: Between Davis amongst there, all of a sudden, there's a monster start appearing. There seems to be dark behavior from the guards. But most importantly, there seems to be some kind of connection to a long life, isn't there? But the real long life comes from their own springing into life to become a kind of a Scooby-Doo, like searching. They go searching for the monster. And what's great about it, Joe, I guess, is those actors are really good. Alfred Molina is in there. Bill O'Hare, who played at the Festival of Perth here many years ago, doing a one-man Ulysses. Remember that show? You might remember that one. Alfre Woodard. Mildred. She's an amazing actress. And Gina Davis is in there. So it's really, you're just really watching the older actors playing off each other. That's the fun of it, I think.
2: If you can find the fun in it, as I said, found it entirely terrifying.
3: That's on Netflix, The Burrows, and it's, I think, a big show at the moment, yeah.
2: Here's a little clip from it.
4: Hello.
5: Hello, honey.
4: Oh, Gracie, I miss you.
5: I miss you too. How was your day?
4: I had pizza for lunch.
5: Oh, that's good. That's your favorite.
4: Yeah. Can I come home?
5: Not today.
4: Oh.
5: But I'll come see you tomorrow. How does that sound?
4: Yeah, we could take Joey to the park.
5: He'd love that.
4: Yeah, fly a kite.
5: That'd be nice.
4: The owl is in the walls, Christy. The owl is in the walls.
6: Bedtime, Edward.
4: Just a few more minutes.
6: No, it's time
5: for bed. It's okay, sweetheart. We'll talk tomorrow.
4: I'm not a damn child.
6: Give me the phone, Edward.
5: Edward, stop.
2: I mean, it really is amusing on where we relegate people.
3: It's certainly becoming a theme, Joe. Remember, we discussed the Christophers last week with the younger people, with Ian McKellen, the old painter. So it's becoming almost a genre unto itself, the Alzheimer's drama, the old folks drama. So we're going to be doing a lot more of that. Joe, you've been watching something that's far more risque and far more modern, haven't you?
2: Oh, my goodness. Rivals, Rivals, Rivals, Rivals. Gilly Cooper, famed British writer. This is an adaptation of one of her books. It's set in the 80s. I mean, there's a lot of Thatcher going on this afternoon.
3: Yes, indeed.
2: Set in the 80s. It's based on, you know, she wrote those kind of raunchy books. And David Tennant stars as a very, very evil media mogul. And I think that's what I like most about this is it's so great watching David play an evil character.
3: You know, there's a
2: close-up
3: of David Tennant and his face looks so kind of desiccated. I think, oh, my God, he is quite a scary-looking character when he comes up close. So it's basically about the media world in London, the kind of hip media world, and how many are being run at that era by kind of your Eton crowd, your, you know, well, of aristocratic class. So it's kind of the bringing together of the sort of upper classes. So it bounces between somewhere in the southwest of England and in the Cotswolds. I think it's a beautiful area, the Cotswolds, I think, and the TV station, the BBC, whatever it is in London there. So, but most important is a lot of bonking, isn't there?
2: There is a lot of bonking. It is very much a takedown of the class system in the UK, and it's quite ridiculous. But if you like that kind of thing, quite entertaining. So
3: it's kind of, I guess it's got that kind of tongue-in-cheek quality. It's almost a bit like the television shows we might have watched in the 1980s to some extent, isn't it? It's kind of a slightly Benny Hill overtone to it, not quite that far. Got some very attractive people. I've been, you know, it's one of the most attractive casts I've seen in some time, male and female. It's fun. It's moved along quickly.

0: scene. Did you see that one, Joe?
1: I cannot even recall.
0: And in which there were kind of dinners going on, people hiding in
1: cupboards. Oh, yes.
0: Announcements of pregnancies. So.
1: Well, it's all about the two rivals. So you've got the aristocrat.
0: Yep.
1: And he's a conservative politician, Alex Hassell,
0: yes.
1: Who is trying to start a media company, and yes. David Tennant, who is from the lower classes but is married up, who runs a media company. So it's that total tussle between the two. Mark, before you go, Dean's got a question.
0: Sure.
1: Do you think we've seen the last of big movies where America and the president of America save the world?
0: Yeah, you kind of wonder about that. Has Donald Trump finally tarnished the look of America? Many years ago, we need to talk about the sword and sandal epics that always the rulers were the British, you know, the bad guys were some kind of British emperor. The rebels were always Americans, you know, and they say that's kind of switched over the years too. So you often do see real world politics actually affecting. Yes, I don't know that you get a Harrison Ford type president, or even the West Wing. I think, you know, I think we could watch the West Wing almost with
1: nostalgia,
0: both nostalgia and kind of laughter. But wouldn't it be great to see the actual Trump White House in a TV series? I mean, I'd love to see that.
1: There you go, Dean. Mark, thank you very much.
0: Thanks, guys.
1: Mark Niklazis for Screen Time. Tony says, Revenge is a UK black comedy where six divorcees meet at therapy, form a gang to get revenge on their exes. And he says it is very funny, but dark. At 2:30, news headlines and a weather update. And then we are pounding the pavement or going on a ride. I am after the best experiences you have had on a bike. So many have come through already. Keep them coming. 1300 221 0025. Jonathan Beale will be in shortly to bring you the headlines.
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1: At 2:30, Jonathan Beale is here with the headlines. Good afternoon, Jonathan.
2: Good afternoon, Joe. A senior economist says the latest official GDP figures give the Reserve Bank a reason to keep interest rates on hold at its next meeting. Australia's economy grew by 0.3% in the March quarter, down from 0.9% in the previous quarter. The slowdown coincided with the

0: this month. Defence officials have revealed further details about the Australian personnel who were on board a US submarine when it sank an Iranian frigate. The federal government has repeatedly insisted the Australians, embedded with US forces, did not engage in offensive activities during the March attack. Navy Chief Mark Hammond has told Senate estimates they were junior personnel in training positions. And an ABC investigation has revealed neo-Nazi leader and convicted criminal Thomas Sewell is covertly broadcasting hateful views from a multi-million dollar Melbourne home he's renting from wealthy sympathisers. Sewell is posting anti-Semitic and homophobic comments on social media weeks after his organisation, the National Socialist Network, was formally listed as a hate group by the federal government. More news, Joe, at 3 o'clock.
1: Thank you very much for that, Bielo.
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1: Over to you, Slim.
3: Hi, Joe. Partly cloudy conditions in Perth, top of 18 degrees. Actually, we've gone past that 18.2. Tomorrow, sunny weather, 19 degrees. On Friday, mostly sunny, 21. Up to Broome, where it's sunny and 31.7. Tom Price, partly cloudy, 24.5. 16.6 degrees in York. 19.8 in Geraldton, only 14 degrees in Bridgetown, 14 in Albany with a possible shower, and Gibson 14.7.
1: Thank you for that, Slim. You ever had a period of your life where you have spent a lot of time on a bicycle?
3: No, but it's still to come. Okay. I've decided when I retire, I want to get a bike and do lots of things, but not really. But overseas, I have done a couple of, you know, tours where you've jumped on a bike and you've gone through the rice paddy fields of Vietnam and Cambodia, and it's such a lovely way to see the countryside and going through tiny little villages. It's great.
1: Mads in Baldivis says the best bike experience so far for her was on the day she turned 60 and she and her hubby rode down Mount Wellington on mountain bikes, and says, what an exhilarating ride. Wow.
3: You'd be clutching the brake all the way down,
1: wouldn't you? Oh, yes. Good on you, Mads. Thank you for that. We are after the best experience you've had on a bike, 1300 22 1025, maybe mountain biking, maybe road cycling, or maybe on a holiday overseas. You really get a different perspective on your surroundings, don't you, when you're on a bicycle?
3: You sure do. It's such a nice way to travel, but I like to do it at a leisurely pace. I'm not one of these Tour de France people.
1: No. Stephen Stewart and Hill says the best bike rider, the

0: a few years ago, and it's a beautiful, beautiful Carnaby cockatoo. Oh, not, no, it's just a black-tailed cockatoo. Stunning. Keep them coming. I want to hear about the best experience you've had on a bike. 1300 221025.
1: We could get a tandem bike and ride across the Nullarbor broadcasting as we go.
0: What an idea.
1: We'd be like the Goodies. Remember their bike.
0: What an idea. Okay, there we go. Make it happen, Slim. I'm on board. I am on board. 25 to 3, here's Paddy Smith.

Because the night from the one and only Patti Smith, there is a gorgeous, gorgeous video of her. She was singing that very song in a gallery, I think in New York a few days ago. Oh, the power that woman possesses. It is 23 to 3 and we are talking cycling and so many great stories coming through on the text line. But give me a call, 1300 221 0025. M says riding bikes on Lord Howe Island was spectacular. I can imagine that's a beautiful part of our country. Bradley from Busselton, what a champ. Cycling Fremantle to Wentworth Cycling Challenge in 2010, 3,158 kilometres in 22 days. And training for that, Bradley cycled laps around Rottnest Island, 200 k's in one day. Wow. Good on you, mate. Graham says his favourite pushbike story is not some epic race or foreign road adventure. For Graham, it's riding a rented red tandem bicycle around Kings Park with a lovely young lass on a summer's day in 1994. He still remembers pedalling along with the sun on their backs and the shade of the trees, ended up marrying her, and they are still together after 32 years. What a beautiful story. Keep them coming. 1300 221 0025. Thank you also, Graham. The

0: of body and place through the machine that draws you to cycling.
1: Yeah, that's right. And there's a wonderful quote by an Australian author, Liam Davison, who was not only a novelist, but a kind of passionate amateur competitive cyclist. He has a quote in this amazing essay on cycling and landscape. And he talks about how landscape is scenery from a car. You look at it riding

0: marathons or really pushing themselves to the limit. And I wonder if it's also about sort of, you know, as we age, partly the exploration of your body and what you can do with it, but also the endorphins. I mean, there's so much to be said about that rush that you get when you push yourself that hard.
1: That's such a good point. And it's a time when I only have one child, a daughter, and she was growing up, you know, reaching her teen years. So I had a bit more flexibility with my time for the first time in quite a few years. Yeah, that there's definitely a real kick that you get from intense activity, the endorphins. And also, I suppose there's a real kind of self-determination in the sense of setting yourself a goal and you're the only one responsible for meeting it or not. And there's something quite liberating about that. And to think about those middle or older years as a time when you can continue to extend yourself and, you know, maybe grow stronger rather than weaker physically. You know, women in their 40s and 50s and even into their 60s are good at these endurance events.
0: You even sort of write that these kind of challenges are really well suited to women at that age.
1: Yeah, and it does, some of the sports science research shows that women have good, well-adapted physiological traits that makes them good at those ultra-endurance activities. So they're able to pace themselves well and maintain what sometimes gets referred to as flow, so, you know, immersion in the activity.

0: and that feeling and how you dealt with that?
1: It's been an ongoing process, and I think most cyclists have a thing that they're probably innately quite good at. So it might be sprinting, or it might be hill climbing, or it might be descending. And for me, descending has been a real weak point, and just, you know, I feel like I'm cautious and careful, and I don't want to, you know, fall and break a collarbone or any
0: I mean,
1: of
0: it's
1: those
0: a real
1: things.
0: Thing. I had a terrible accident as a teenager on a bicycle, and it took me years to. I mean, I still get a bit nervous. I can't cycle at speed. But my husband did. There's an event here called the Five Dams, and it kept making me think of his preparation years ago when he did that, because he'd head off, you know, at the crack of dawn and cycle for hours, and then he was complete cactus in the afternoon, you know, and we had three young kids and all the rest of it. But I was saying to him how you talk about what is it, the wobble, you know, and that fear that that wheel is just going to, I can't remember the correct term
1: the
0: for
1: speed
0: it.
1: Wobble.
0: The speed wobble. And he's like, yes, but I know, you know, press your thigh against it. Honestly, it just terrifies the bejesus out of me.
1: Yeah. And I have discovered there's a way that you can kind of improve technique. So after doing Peaks, I have worked with a couple of different coaches who have just given lots of tips on the technical aspect of descending. So as you get more kind of tools in the toolkit, I guess there are ways that you can, you know, move into the corners and gradually start to feel more stable and start to go faster. In the end, have been able to go downhill a couple of times at 70 kilometres, which for me to begin with, you know, that would have been inconceivable. But it's like a kind of slow chipping away at that caution, I think. And also riding with other cyclists who are good at descending.
0: Build your confidence.
1: Yeah, learn from them.
0: Saskia, I mean, you called the book Peaking, and at the end, there's definitely a sense, I mean, you absolutely conquered that challenge, but maybe more? What

0: a bike, and his morning excursion to the beach is magnified by his 10-minute bike ride. And on the rare occasion he drives, the total experience is diminished. Peter's ridden to Curtin daily, weather allowing, and writes, one of the ironies is the many cars will stop. The drivers will stop for ducks to cross the road, but won't stop to help a cyclist. Good to hear from you. It is 3:04. Just back to screen time for a moment. Jared in Fremantle has just finished the Burrows that Mark and I were talking about and says it was so much fun, a kind of cross between E.T., The Goonies, and Cocoon. Thank you for your review. Good to hear from you, Jared. You are going to head off to your drive programs very shortly.
1: She's gotten worse. Lots of anger.
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0: Paul's got a cycling story for us. G'day, Paul.
4: G'day, g'day. Yeah, when I was a teenager, I used to ride everywhere by bike. And one of my regular trips was every year was from Perth to Geraldton. At about Easter.
0: Perth to Geraldton?
4: Yep.
0: Wow.
4: Yep. It was a bit of a hike. But when I was about 16, I think it was, I was riding north to Geraldton on about the third day, just north of Marchegie, because I used to take the inland road. I was going north and I met Cyclone Mavis. And she was coming south.
0: Oh, Paul.
4: What it was, what was left of it, because at that stage it was just a tropical depression. But it still made for one hell of an interesting ride.
0: You made it, though. You're telling the tale. That is an experience and a half. Paul, I'd love to hear more. Alas, I'm about to lose everybody right around Western Australia. Thanks so much for getting in touch. There are still cycling stories coming through. Bruce is remembering the great Western Australian bike ride, Albany to Perth. 2 weeks with 3,000 others. What a buzz and a great personal achievement, he writes. Hey, thanks for your company. Amber Cunningham in the seat for Arvos for the next couple of days. I will be back on Monday. And for those of you in the metro area, just a bit of traffic to be aware of.
5: 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Traffic.
0: There is debris. Thank you to the listener who called in to let us know. There's a mattress in the left turn lane, East Parade southbound at Graham Farmer Freeway in East Perth, and there is a truck causing some issues, a truck breakdown, Mitchell Freeway northbound exit to Hutton Street in Osborne Park. Please be careful if you are in that area. To keep you company on the drive home, Oliver Peterson is in the studio. What's happening on Drive, Ollie?
6: G'day there, Joe. This afternoon we're going to talk about the bulk billing currently sinking some WA GP clinics. So this could be a lose-lose situation. Of course, many people finding it difficult to get an appointment with a GP, clogging up emergency departments. We have more bulk billing opportunities. But if we're losing GP clinics, what's cancelling each other out? We'll look at that in some detail this afternoon on Drive. There's a call for a statewide ban on sending tyres to landfill. We'll explain more about that today. And in Better Call Saul, this is a very interesting case where a worker was permitted to work from home, but then decided they wanted to move interstate. Now, the employer suggested that they had basically abandoned their job, but Fair Work said, can't go doing that. So could this mean if you can work from home, you can work from wherever you want, Joe?
0: Interesting, interesting. Thank you very much for that, Ollie. Anything pleasure. Else you want to touch on?
6: Behind Party Lines with Dean Smith and Madeline King coming up.
0: Good on you, mate. Oliver Peterson with you after the news. We will chat again on Monday. Have a great couple of days. Right now, it's 3:00. You're off to the news.
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0: This is Jonathan Beale with ABC News. Good afternoon. A Perth doctor has appeared in court accused of indecent assault. David Webber reports.
1: Dr. Vino Kariakarawana has been charged with two counts of unlawful and indecent assault. The offences allegedly occurred on 2 days in 2024. Appearing in Perth Magistrates Court this morning, Dr. Kariakarawana's lawyer said he would be pleading not guilty to both charges. The matter is scheduled for a trial allocation date on August the 11th. Dr. Kariakarawana has been

0: excused from attending on that day. He had nothing to say to media as he left court.
1: A senior economist says the latest official GDP figures give the Reserve Bank a reason to keep interest rates on hold at its next meeting. Australia's economy grew by 0.3% in the March quarter, down from 0.9% in the previous quarter. The slowdown coincided with the RBA's decision to lift interest rates in February and March. The head of Australian economics with NAB, Gareth Spence, says the bank is likely to remain cautious and keep the cash rate steady at 4.35% this month.
2: These data today kind of tell us that certainly the economy had grown quite strongly. That was the backdrop for the first rate rise this year, was an economy growing kind of above its trend rate. You know, this does look like things have slowed just a little bit and will allow the RBA enough time to just pause and wait and see how things evolve.
1: The Federal Treasurer has described the latest GDP figures as very solid. Jim Chalmers says the growth was driven mainly by business investment.
3: Private sector investment in Australia is booming. You can see that in the numbers we have today. Economic growth was driven by strong growth in business investment, solid consumption, and also ongoing growth in dwelling investment.
1: An ABC investigation has revealed neo-Nazi leader and convicted criminal Thomas Sewell is covertly broadcasting hateful views from a multi-million dollar Melbourne home he's renting from wealthy sympathisers. Lucy Carter has the story.
4: An ABC News Verify investigation has established that Thomas Sewell is posting anti-Semitic and homophobic rants on social media weeks after his organisation, the National Socialist Network, was formally listed as a hate group by the federal government. The neo-Nazi leader has attempted to disguise himself by wearing an Anglo-Saxon mask, but cross-checking of visual features proves it is the convicted criminal speaking. In response to questions about the videos and whether they constitute hate speech under the federal government's new laws, a spokesperson for the Home Affairs Minister, Tony Burke, said, "Our agencies are constantly monitoring for any potential breaches."
1: The Defence Industry Minister insists money will be saved by changing the type of submarines Australia buys under the AUKUS Pact, but won't say how much. Instead of buying two used Virginia-class submarines and one new one, all three boats will now be second-hand. Pat Conroy says the decision will bring down costs.
5: Complex platforms like submarines are at the most expensive to maintain at the start of their life and at the end of their life. So by getting them 6 years in after the first depot level maintenance, we'll avoid the really expensive, risky running period for any new platform, and we'll get them at their peak capability, which is when they're most mature.
1: The WA government says discussions are underway with Alcoa about the revised exemption orders which allow the company to operate. The US mining giant's operations are regulated under government-approved mining management plans. The arrangement allows the company to clear land while its operations are being assessed by the Environmental Protection Authority. The Environment Minister, Matthew Swinburne, says the renewed orders should be finalised in a few weeks.
6: The reason for doing that is to align the exemption order conditions with the mine management plan that is entered into between the Minister for State Development and Alcoa over the mining operations. It will provide greater protections.
1: In finance, the Australian share market has closed higher today after a surge in AI stocks pushed Wall Street to record highs. The ASX 200 finished up 0.7% at 8,786. The Australian dollar's buying 71.6 US cents. Sport West Coast has secured the services of young defender Ruben Jimbi until the end of the 2030 AFL season. Jimbi, who's been in excellent form so far this year, has signed a three-year extension on his existing deal. The 21-year-old was runner-up in the Eagles Club Champion Awards last season and says he was delighted to sign on the dotted line.
7: I mean, the club was keen to come to me, and I mean, I didn't want to go anywhere else, so it was never even a second thought. So, yeah, it was a pretty easy process, just talked over it over the last month, and, yeah, so happy to sign on for an extra 3 years.
1: Perth's weather, partly cloudy today with light winds. The chance of morning fog in Perth tomorrow before a sunny afternoon at a top of 19, currently 17.6. ABC News, it's 3:05.
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9: 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Hey Perth, it's Ollie. Here we go.
10: Hump Day Wednesday, welcome to Drive. It is great to have your company today. Coming up for the first

0: time in more than 100 years, a new drug has been approved to treat type 1 diabetes. So, what is it and when will West Aussies have access? I'll tell you all about it today on Drive. Have you flown on that direct flight to London, Paris, or even Rome for that matter? And did you find it okay or just simply too long? A new aircraft is going through the tests right now and it could fly direct between Perth and Los Angeles. So would you sit on an aeroplane for over 20 hours? 1-300-221-0025. And have you caught the news earlier today that one WA town has just lost its only local GP? It means that residents are going to have to take a two-hour round trip to see a doctor. So just think about that for a moment. 2 hours to just see a GP. Now, my guest after four says it's becoming harder and harder for GPs to make ends meet, and that is going to be bad news for all of us. We will go behind party lines with Labor's Madeleine King and the Liberals' Dean Smith, our federal political panel, just after 3:30 today. So if there is something that you wish to ask of Minister King and or Senator Smith, make the most of their time and that opportunity when we go behind party lines.
1: 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Traffic.
0: And Declan joins us now from Main Roads. Good afternoon.
2: Good afternoon, Ollie. There's been a crash on Tonkin Highway heading northbound at Guildford Road in Bayswater. The right lane blocked there. Traffic heavy on approach as well, so please allow for a safe merge. A truck breakdown, Mitchell Freeway northbound at the exit to Hutton Street in Osborne Park. The left lane closed by incident response. Traffic slow on approach, so please drive with caution. And then finally, there are some emergency works. They're on Stirling Highway westbound between Webster Street and Florence Road in Nedlands. The left lane blocked there with a speed reduction in place, so please proceed with caution. Drive safely, and that's the latest from Main Roads.
0: Yeah, thanks for that, Declan. Of course, if there is anything else that you see while heading towards your destination this afternoon, you're our eyes and ears around WA, call me 1-300-221-0025.
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0: It is 3:08. First up this afternoon, have you ever had a near miss with wildlife on the road? If you've ever been on those regional highways at dusk and dawn, chances are you may have seen a kangaroo bounding by. And how did you react? 1-300-221-0025. Give me a call on Drive because new data from the insurer AAMI says that Margaret River, Rolly Stone and Baldivis are the worst spots for wildlife collisions. Here is the operations manager, Steve Cratchley, with the details. Talking to Nadia Mitsopoulos earlier today.
4: So last year we had over 1,000 wildlife collision claims in WA. Kangaroos, unfortunately, being the most commonly involved in those crashes. But what's also surprising is that some of these collisions, the damage can exceed over $9,000, or in many cases, have the vehicle actually written off.
5: Right. And have these claims increased over the last few years?
4: We are seeing, I think, as more cars come on roads and we're getting different weather conditions, we do often see animals get closer to our roads and then certainly during dusk and dawn and evenings, we do get more collisions, unfortunately.
5: You also asked people how they respond in these situations. What did you learn?
4: Surprisingly, that we do see WA drivers the most common to swerve in the event where they do see an animal in front of them on the road. And that's one of the most dangerous things you can do because you can quite easily lose control, potentially go off the road and hit a tree or potentially go into oncoming traffic. So the best advice we've got from safety experts is to apply your brakes in a controlled way, remain focused and stay in your lane. And when you see those animal warning signs, please take notice of them. Slow down a little bit. If it takes an extra 10 minutes to get home, then that's a better outcome than actually having an accident with an animal, of course.
5: Do you know what, Steve? It's actually really interesting that you've raised that about the signs because I wonder how many people do take notice of them.
4: Most people just see those signs and they don't even register, I think, because we're just so used to seeing them and not really understanding that they're actually warning signs for a specific part of that road. That we see more collisions or more animal interactions in those areas. That's why WIRES or other wildlife rescue services put those signs out.
0: Steve Cratchley there speaking to Nadia. So the advice is simply do not swerve. But let me know, have you had a near miss yourself with wildlife on the road? Where were you? What was it? Is it something that you regularly encounter? 1300 221 0025. I'd love to hear from you.
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0: At 11 after 3, does your local GP offer bulk billing? Because across regional WA, clinics are falling like dominoes. The most recent in Kalbarri, telling locals that they're unable to stay afloat since shifting to a fully bulk billed model. Now, it's not the first doctor's clinic to close in the region, with neighbouring town of Northampton temporarily losing its doctor surgery now a year ago. And this means that residents will have to travel over 100 kilometres to see their GP. Liz Sudlow is the Shire President for the region and says it is devastating for the community.
7: Well, it's devastating for the community of Kalbarri. There's a population of about 1,500, but because it's a tourist town, there's always more than that, more people than that in the town, and it can sometimes be up to five times that amount. So obviously it's really important that there is a doctor in town. It's, as you said, it is a two-hour round trip. Or it's a two-hour trip to Geraldton. And also, many people who live in Kalbarri, there are many elderly people. So it's devastating for that community and for us as a Shire.
5: And have you always had a GP? Has this been a problem for you before?
7: Oh, look, as long as I can remember, there's been a GP based in Kalbarri. So the Shire owns the doctor's surgery building. That would have been built probably in the 70s, I would say. So, yeah, there's been a doctor there for a long time. So there is a Kalbarri Health Centre that's run by WAX. That's adjacent to the doctor's surgery.
5: So they'll have to pick up this slack, I imagine.
7: I imagine it will be devastating for them because their ED department potentially is going to be overrun with people wanting attention. That there's a telehealth facility to see a doctor. There's a nurse practitioner, is my understanding, but yes, there's no doctor that's based there.
0: And after four, you're going to hear from Drive's resident GP and Vice President of the Royal College of GPs, Dr. Ramia Raban. But look, I want to know from you today. Have you had a good experience at your GP? Are they offering you some bulk billing? And if they do, would you stop going there if they did not? Because the Shadow Health spokesperson, Libby Medham, says that both the state and the federal governments, they need to be doing more.
8: Quite clearly, there is a structural failure when it comes to delivering healthcare and in particular primary healthcare. The governments at both a state and federal level do need to step up and address this issue. I recently caught up with the local government Rural Health Alliance, who have raised concerns about how ratepayers or local governments are increasingly having to step in where the federal and state governments are not being able to provide an environment where GPs can deliver services effectively. The provision of healthcare in regional WA and leaning on telehealth, or as the Minister for Health has pointed to, just pharmacies, which do provide an important role, is simply not good enough. And these regions, we know regional WA provides so much to the economy, but, you know, it's a fundamental responsibility of state and federal government.
0: Libby Medham, Shadow Health spokesperson, speaking a little earlier today, 1300 221 0025. Have you been getting a good experience at a GP? Are they offering you some bulk billing? And look, if they do offer that to you, would you stop going if they didn't offer you bulk billing? 1300 221 0025. Regarding cars v animals, if you've been on the regional highway, in particular dusk and dawn, have you ever had a near miss with wildlife on the road? And Mark says he's driving in the country all the time. He hasn't hit a kangaroo because one of the main reasons is the route that runs across in front of you isn't the one you got to watch out for. It's the three behind it. This is why people hit, there are just too many rules. Trevor says his wife ran over a wombat in a

0: VW Beetle. Pete says the same drivers don't pay any attention to any of the road signs or the speed limits. And Bev says centuries ago, Mum had a friend known as Yogi and he crashed into a bull in the Kimberley. When asked by the insurance company, he responded that he was a Yogi Bear and that the other party was a woolly bull that couldn't communicate, says Bev. 1300 221 0025. Have you had a near miss with wildlife on the road? And does your local GP offer you some bulk billing? Let's go to the phones. Jason, good afternoon.
1: Yeah, g'day, Ollie. One of the things that I think a lot of people don't seem to appreciate about GPs is a GP is sort of running, well, they are, they're running a small business.
0: Mm-hmm.
1: And I think there may be a percentage of people out there that sort of look at GPs more like a hospital or an emergency department where the nurses, the doctors, the building, everything is paid for by the health system. But when you actually go and see a GP, you know, that fee is actually going not only just for the doctor himself, but mm-hmm. the receptionist at the front, the clinic nurse, the actual clinic itself, the running of that clinic, as in power, water, and all those sorts of things. And I think the biggest component here that needs to be asked is really, is the Medicare rebate sufficient enough to be able to provide a bulk billing service? And this has been, I think, the argument for quite a long time, and something that I don't feel is really getting as much traction as probably it should be. And I understand it comes down to a budgetary type sort of scenario as well.
0: So do you think, Jason, there that Medicare rebate should cover longer appointments as well as those shorter appointments with GPs?
1: It should be covering everything.
0: Right.
1: And I suppose, you know, is it a scalable thing that needs to, for longer appointments, the practitioner is actually provided with a greater amount of money?
0: Mm-hmm.
1: It's one of those things, you know, it's that budget constraint, I suppose, too, you know. And part of the problem is you've got a federal government that looks after Medicare and GP clinics and a state government that looks after your hospital system.
0: Yes.
1: And essentially you end up having both playing each other off in some aspects where, you know, I feel the federal government in some aspects realise that, hey, if the Medicare rebate is not as high as it could be, it's going to move that onto the hospital system, which then becomes a state government issue. And nobody wants to increase taxes because that ends up political death and things like that. So I suppose my big point that I'm trying to get across is, you know, there's a lot of people out there that will sort of blame the GP for having a gap payment, and, you know, they're ripping us off because they're not bulk billing. But I just want people to understand that that it's not just the $70 or whatever it is going into the GP's pocket. There is certainly a lot more expenses involved with running a general practice service than just having a doctor sit behind a desk.
0: Thanks, Jason. 1300 221 0025 if you'd like to have your say. Obviously, you can receive a rebate of up to 100% of the scheduled fee at a GP. That's, of course, if your doctor is bulk billing, then that rebate goes directly to them and you will pay nothing out of pocket. Medicare will cover up to 85% of the scheduled fee for out-of-hospital specialist treatments. Blood tests, x-rays, MRIs, PET scans can be subsidised if they're clinically required. If you're referred, obviously, by a health practitioner and performed by an accredited provider, a treatment and accommodation in a public hospital is free, being a public patient. Medicare can cover 75% of your scheduled fee for medical procedures in a private hospital, and you pay, obviously, the remaining 25%, the accommodation, the theatre fees, that can be covered by private health insurance. And obviously, most allied health isn't covered, is it? Unless you've got an eligible chronic condition managed under a GP care plan. Rebates available for mental health.

sessions with psychologists, OT, social workers, if you've got a GP mental health treatment plan. But should the Medicare rebates be expanded for longer consultations with your GP? And if the Greens get their way, it would also cover a dental if you have to go and see the dentist. 1300 221 0025. Damien reckons it's time the Medicare levy was increased so GPs can get a bigger slice of the cake and sustain their businesses. And regarding the near misses with wildlife, Nadine first came to live in Denmark about 25 years ago, she says now, and one of the first bits of advice I received regarding the ruse on the road was to be ready for the second one. In my experience, this is often the case, and of course, don't swerve, just brake safely, slow down in those high kangaroo areas. Jack says Libby Medham's comments are now irrelevant, but what does Pauline Hanson think and what are her solutions to the GP crisis? And Brendan of Thornley says regarding near misses with animals, I nearly hit an emu. It was sitting in the middle of Great Eastern Highway east to Southern Cross on the way to Cowal. It was sitting at the bottom of a hill and luckily good eyesight helped me to stop in time. The toots of the horn got him moved and this was actually in daylight, says Brendan from Thornley. 1300 221 0025. If you'd like to join the conversation on Drive this Wednesday afternoon, I'd love to hear from you. Does your local GP offer bulk billing? Should that Medicare rebate be expanded? Should it be extended? And have you ever had a near miss with wildlife on the road? The big advice there from AAMI is don't swerve. 1300 221 0025. At 3:22, always somewhat something there to remind me by Naked Eyes.

0: Maggot Eyes. Always something there to remind me. 102.5 ABC Perth at 26 after 3. Heads up, there's been a breakdown on the Kwinana Freeway northbound on Mount Henry Bridge. Main Roads advises that the left lane is now blocked. There is a motorist outside of the vehicle, so traffic is slow on approach, and obviously approach that with caution. Another crash to be aware of, Tonkin Highway northbound at Guildford Road, Bayswater, right lane blocked there. Towing services are on site and the traffic is heavy on approach. You're our eyes and ears around Perth. And if there is anything that you see as you head towards your destination that you need to share with your fellow drive listeners, 1300 221 0025. Jilly in Wandi says, regarding the power outages from the 31st of May to the 1st of June, I lost my electricity for 15 hours. Now, I put in a claim for extended outage payment scheme on Monday, and today $120 was deposited to my bank account with an email. I'm actually very well pleased with the promptness of Western Power. So a bouquet there to Western Power for acting so quickly. Graham of Ferndale says, many people who are faced with the difficulties of closing GP surgeries are the same as those complaining that the government's reducing their massive investment tax discounts. Now, these generous tax breaks are reducing the revenue that we need to pay for our primary healthcare system, he says. 1300 221 0025. If you would like to join the conversation, give me a call. I'd love to hear your voice.
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0: On average, 7 Australians are going to be diagnosed with type 1 diabetes every day. And for more than 100 years, there has really only been one approved therapy to treat it, insulin. But that has changed with the Australian Medicine Regulator, the Therapeutic Goods Administration, approving a brand new drug that is being hailed as a game changer. Jessica Weiss is Clinical Services Manager at Diabetes WA. Welcome to Drive.
2: Thank you, Ollie. Thank you for having me. Excited.
0: Well, but look, before we get to this new drug, can you just remind us about how type 1 diabetes differs to type 2?
2: Yes. So type 1 diabetes is an autoimmune condition where a specific part of a person's immune system, known as autoreactive T cells, destroy the insulin-producing cells in the pancreas. So insulin is an essential hormone for life. So once this autoimmune destruction happens, a person is not able to produce any insulin anymore. So that's often where they become diagnosed with type 1 diabetes. Whereas type 2 isn't autoimmune and it usually develops over a much longer period of time.
0: Right, this new medicine, it's only approved to treat type 1 diabetes.
2: Yes, so this new medication known as teplizumab, or the brand name for it is Tzield, is quite different. So it's the first medication that's been approved in Australia to change the course of type 1 diabetes. So it doesn't actually just manage it, whereas the current treatment options are really just replacing the insulin that is no longer being produced by the pancreas cells. This medication is actually trying to change the course of that type 1 development. So it's really exciting and really unique.
0: So it's game-changing, we could say.
2: Yes, absolutely.
0: And delays what the onset of stage 3 in type 1 diabetes, it stops people from needing to use insulin therapy.
2: Yes. So a little bit about how that works is before a person actually goes on to develop type 1 diabetes, there are often no symptoms. However, their body might start to produce these autoantibodies, which is a marker for developing type 1 in the future.

0: 2 to 3 year delay can really provide vital time for people and their support networks to prepare. Type 1 can often be diagnosed in very young people. It can be diagnosed at any age, but it can be diagnosed in very young people. So that extra 2 to 3 years of development for a young child to grow. And it also allows that really vital time for people to prepare and really just make the ability to manage the condition easier in the future. But we can also recognise type 1 a little bit earlier if we know that it might be coming, and potentially catch it before it progresses to an acute medical crisis known as diabetic ketoacidosis.
1: Right. Well, given that the drug is about intervening early in type 1 diabetes, as you've just said there, Jessica, does it mean it's going to most likely be able to help children and teenagers to stop their diabetes progressing to stage 3?
0: Yes, so that is the idea that it's a once-off 14-day treatment. Currently, the TGA have approved it for people over the age of 8 years old because type 1 diabetes can be diagnosed at any time, so from young all the way through to adult. So at the moment, the TGA have approved it for 8 years and older, with that exact goal in mind, to try and delay the destruction of the insulin-producing cells by about 2 to 3 years on average.
1: And to be clear, there is no cure for type 1 diabetes, Jessica. It's about lifelong management.
0: Yes, so unfortunately we're not quite there yet. So this is a really exciting development because it is the first new treatment option for preventing type 1. But we're not quite there at a type 1 cure at this point.
1: And we're also still unclear, aren't we, on what causes type 1 diabetes?
0: So we know that there's a big immune component. So we know that in type 1 that we get this specific part of the immune system known as the T cells, where they destroy those insulin-producing cells in the pancreas. But why we're seeing such a rise in type 1 across Australia and around the world is not quite clear. There's so many different theories to it because we know there's a big genetic and immune component. There are so many theories as to why we're seeing type 1 on the rise.
1: And how soon should Aussies be able to access this new treatment, and how do they do it?
0: So this is an amazing first step. We're really excited to see the Therapeutic Goods Administration approve this medication to Zealand. The next step is for it to be picked up and funded by the Pharmaceutical Benefit Scheme. So this is really essential to make sure this medication is accessible and affordable for Australians. So that is the next step we're waiting for. So it's close. We're not quite there yet.
1: Okay. At the moment, what would it cost, though, if you're able to access it without it being on the PBS?
0: I did try and look into that coming into this, and I couldn't find a lot of information. But typically with these new medications, they work out to be very expensive. So I did try finding that information, but unfortunately, because it's still so early, but it's just not yet available.
1: All right. Well, it is a very, very interesting development, and no doubt we'll keep in touch and see how it progresses.
0: Yeah, absolutely. And if people do have any questions about the current treatment options, or just wanting more information about that early screening for type 1, because currently the early screening for type 1 is available for people who do have immediate family members living with type 1, they're welcome to call the Diabetes WA helpline. On 1300 001 880.
1: Jessica, thank you so much for your time.
0: Thank you very much.
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1: Fascinating development. It is 25-4. Lucy Bell joins us now with news headlines. Good afternoon.
3: Good afternoon, Ollie. The West Australian government says it won't be increasing the amount available for power outage claims. The comment comes as thousands of homes remain without electricity across the state after last weekend's storms. As I'm sure many people will remember, residents affected by power outages which last more than 12 hours can claim a service payment of $120.
1: And as Jilly said, she claimed it Monday, got paid
3: and
1: Tuesday.
3: Straight into the bank account. Yeah, indeed. WA's Energy Minister Amber-Jade Sanderson says no changes will be made to the payment. I'm really glad to hear about Jilly's experience. I've just had a quick look on Western Power's site. Thankfully for most of us here in the metro area, just a few very localised pockets of the suburbs without power. Most of those widespread outages have all been addressed within the metro area. But while really good for Jilly, I do know that we've also heard from business owners, for example. I mean, it is pretty hard to take a 3-4 day closure, particularly.

0: if you've got spoilable goods, thinking fresh food, cafes, things like that. But as it stands at the moment, Amber Jade Sanderson says that payment will not be changing. Also making news today, Ollie, I got a little guessing game for you. How much do you reckon the average dairy producer gets paid per litre of milk at the farm gate? Think about how much a bottle of milk costs you at the supermarket and imagine how much that litre they might get for it at the farm
1: 40 gate. Cents.
0: Ooh, well, it's better than that. I'm glad to tell you, but I was still shocked at the price. The reason I asked that question, the state's largest farming lobby group says a slight increase for the price of milk at the farm gate won't be enough to offset the high cost of running a dairy in Western Australia. Australia's milk processor has published its minimum opening farm gate prices for the 26-27 season, offering producers 75 cents a litre. That is an increase of 3 cents on what they were being offered. WA Farmers Dairy Section President Ian Noakes says farmers are coping with increased input costs. I know that our good friend Damien, who listens in and is a dairy correspondent for us, probably has a few thoughts on that. But I have to say I was a bit shocked. 75 cents a litre at the farm gate compared to what you're paying at the checkout, and only an increase of 3 cents. That will be one to watch as negotiations, I guess, continue. And before I leave you, Ollie, a little bit of unusual and sad news from Japan this afternoon. 4 people have been injured by a wild bear at the Fukushima Steelworks. Emergency services rushed to a nearby residential area in the city after receiving a call from the steelworks saying multiple employees had been attacked by the animal. Security camera footage shows a black bear chasing an employee near the entrance to the compound, knocking them to the ground before running towards a building. In 2025, the number of people killed by wild bears in Japan reached a record high. We'll keep you across the latest as the afternoon progresses.
1: Thank you. More bear news, please. Lucy Bell there with news headline coming up to 22 to 4. Paul says Glen Forest Wildlife on Roads came over a crest, Butcher's Track, north of Murchison, and was confronted by 2 camels in the middle of the road. I don't know how, but we all somehow survived. Regarding the GP clinics, Jay says the problem with GP cost is the size of the business. Often 6 to 8 doctors, 3 receptionists, a myriad of admin staff, whereas on my visit to the Rockingham Medicare Clinic, they have 3 to 4 on reception, serving up to 20 doctors, and the emergency clinic, it's much more cost effective. Daryl's in West Swan. Good afternoon. Hello, Daryl.
2: Oh, hello. Sorry. I didn't hear you.
1: Yeah. All right. Daryl, have you had a near miss with wildlife?
2: No, it wasn't a near miss. I had a collision with a herd of cows.
1: Oh, where was that?
2: Oh, it was probably about 15 k's south of Milling or Miling on the Great Northern Highway.
1: What time of day, Daryl?
2: 1 a.m. Apparently, the cows had only been moved just into that paddock. And so they escaped, and even at, just doing 100 kilometres an hour, with spotties on, you can't see black cows, there's no eye shine.
1: And were you okay, Daryl, were the cows all right?
2: No, I killed 2 straight off, the rest of the herd scattered, 2 others had to be put down the next day, apparently.
1: Oh, how sad.
2: Here's the best tip I can give anybody. If you ever have a collision with a cow, make sure you get a photo of the ear tag. That way the farmer gets the cost.
1: Oh, okay. All right. There you go. So there's a little note there from Daryl. If you have a collision with a cow, have a look at the ear tag.
3: 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Traffic.
1: And now let's head to main roads. Declan joins us. Good afternoon.
4: Good afternoon, Ollie. There's been a breakdown on the Kwinana Freeway northbound on the Mount Henry Bridge. The left lane closed by incident response there. Traffic's slow on approach, so please exercise caution. A crash on Tonkin Highway, that's northbound at Guildford Road in Bayswater. The right lane blocked with traffic heavy on approach, so please allow for a safe merge. And then finally, some emergency works. They're on Stirling Highway westbound between Webster Street and Florence Road in Nedlands. The left lane blocked there with a speed reduction in place, so please proceed with caution. Drive safely, and that's the latest from Main Road.
1: Thank you very much for that, Declan. And of course, anything else that you see out and about as you head towards your destination today, 1300 221 0025. Ollie, this was no use to someone that has had type 1 diabetes for 30 years. I have 4

0: injections a day. Got excited when I heard you make that announcement, but I'm now deflated. Sorry to tell you that, Sarah from Bridgetown. And laughable that the dairy farmers are only paid 70 cents a litre for milk production. 330 mils of groundwater flogged as spring water cost you $4 minimum. And regarding these long-haul flights, John in Frio says that currently the longest flight in the world is Singapore to JFK. It's been a regular route for many years. I've flown this 19-hour flight a few times going back for well over a decade. It's no big deal in flying time, but avoids time-consuming stops at intermediate airports. What's the longest flight that you've been on? And would you be prepared to sit on a plane for 20 hours straight? Because a new aircraft is going through the tests right now, and it could even be flying direct, say, between Perth and Los Angeles eventually. Would you sit on a plane for over 20 hours? 1-300-222-1025.
1: My message to Australians is please do not take more fuel than you need. That is how you can help. 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
2: Australians feel strongly that this country is moving in the wrong direction and that we have a government that cannot be trusted.
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0: Yes, it is time to go behind party lines, our federal political panel, and you can join the conversation 1-300-222-1025. In the red corner, the Minister for Resources, Madeleine King. Good afternoon.
7: Good to be with you, Ollie.
0: And joining us also from our Parliament House studios there in Canberra is the Shadow Assistant Minister to the Shadow Treasurer. In the blue corner, Senator Dean Smith. Good afternoon.
8: Good day to you, Ollie.
0: Should I be saying blue corner or should I be saying orange corner, Senator Smith? Are you joining One Nation?
8: Definitely blue, definitely blue. I am really appreciative of all that positive publicity I got in the last 24 hours. And I'm a bit baffled about, you know, why it's taken everyone's interest. But I think the key point in that was that for WA, not necessarily the colour of the WA. And of course, it's anyone who knows, you know, the various materials I put out in the community, you don't have to look too hard to know that I'm a very, very strong advocate for WA and a very, very strongly committed West Australian Liberal. But the publicity has been good. Thanks to those people who've given me their commentary on the new branding.
0: WA orange, is it, Senator Smith?
8: Well, it's just the WA that's the orange. I can see 90% of the remainder is blue. And then there's me sitting at a desk and there's a Liberal Party logo. Not really sure what is going on. I don't mind saying, Ollie, we are moving into a pre-selection season in the WA Liberal Party, so I suspect there's a little bit of silliness and this might be the opening of the silly season.
0: Because I look at the back of my iPhone and it's, you know, that sort of similar colour. If you were going to change the state's colours, Minister King, I thought you'd be advocating for purple as a big Fremantle Dockers supporter.
7: Well, I think we're on a unity ticket, aren't we, with Senator Smith? We're both Fremantle supporters, and a lot of the WA members and senators over here also are. So, look, I'd go out on a limb and say, yeah, WA, let's turn it purple. Don't tell anyone, will you, Ollie?
0: Oh, no, I don't tell anybody. Nobody will worry about that. But onto that point, Senator Smith, for those who didn't see it in the West Australian, there is some talk that by your colours, somebody's trying to associate you with the One Nation Party. You just said, though, pre-selection's coming up for that Senate ticket. Are you in danger of being knocked off?
8: No, I think we'll have a Senate pre-selection. They're always very, very competitive races in the West Australian Liberal Party. I'll be renominating again, very, very strong record standing up for WA over many, many years, whether it's advocating for the GST. Of course, everyone's a supporter of the GST reform, but when I first started talking about that in my maiden speech in the Senate in 2012, very, very unpopular idea. West Australian wheat farmers will remember that I went and championed their cause when Tony Abbott was Prime Minister. Of course, legislating same-sex marriage, that was a very, very strong position that West Australians took. We were the second most populous state in support of same-sex marriage. And then, of course, you can travel across the state. Strong record of achievement representing West Australians here in the Senate. Very much enjoy the job. Same level of enthusiasm I've always had. But these are competitive races. I'll put my hand up. Others are welcome to put their hand up, of course, and we'll see where it lands. But the most important thing is that there will be an election. It could be as early as December next year. next year. I'm very, very confident that the competition will narrow down to economic issues. Inflation will be front of mind for many, many West Australians, cost of living pressures, and I'll be someone who's saying it's very, very important that we have strong voices in the Senate representing WA's views.
0: Okay, 1300 221025. It's behind

0: Artie Lyons this Wednesday afternoon. It's our federal political panel. We have Madeleine King, the Minister for Resources, and Senator Dean Smith, the Shadow Assistant Minister to the Shadow Treasurer, joining us. And if you'd like to put a question to the pair, I invite you to do so right now, 1300 221 0025. Just on that point of the GST that Senator Smith just raised, Minister King, we saw and heard from the CCI here in Western Australia yesterday. Daniel Kiely, the chief economist, joined us here on Drive, and they have launched a new campaign to protect WA's share of the GST. With that productivity review underway, is there anything we need to worry about?
1: Oh, not at all. The productivity review is a sort of normal operating procedure, if you like, in relation to the GST, but also happens in a range of other legislation that the government has and every government has. So it's, I think... what CCI and what others and indeed the state government have promoted is for people to have their say on that review. And I agree with that sentiment. And people should let the Productivity Commission's review know what they think. And it's important that Western Australians do that. There is no threat to the GST. We support the deal. Of course we do. The Prime Minister's been very clear on that. So has the Treasurer. Obviously there's some other state premiers around the country that have differing views, but
0: are we jumping at shadows?
1: Oh, I wouldn't say that about Western Australians defending their fair share. I think that's something that's been very hard fought by both sides of politics. And I think what sometimes people here on where we are today on the East Coast forget is that we're about to see our Western Australians' return of the GST go to about 30 cents in the dollar, which was clearly unsustainable and just unjust and unfair. So where we are is at a good position. The no worse off provisions it provides for all the states, and I think that's a very reasonable position, and that's one I'm only too happy to defend for Western Australia.
0: Senator Smith?
2: Well, this is very, very top of mind and important to West Australians. Of course, Liberals engineered the GST deal, passed through the House of Representatives and the Senate, you know, unanimously. Very, very little debate from members of Parliament from other states and other political parties. So, of course, we stand rock solid with the GST deal. Central to that is the 75-cent floor. And I might just share this with your listeners, Ollie, it's a very, very interesting statistic. So the Labor premiers in other states complain about the 75-cent floor. The data shows that very, very few states have ever fallen below 80 cents, have very rarely, if ever, fallen below 80 cents. So the case gets made, oh, that 75 cents is very, very generous to Western Australia. But if these Labor premiers and treasurers in other states were to go through the history of the GST, they would see that very rarely, if at all, have their states ever fallen below 80 cents. Some states and territories get in excess of a dollar. So retention of the GST is very, very important. When the draft Productivity Commission report comes out in August, that is the opportunity for the Prime Minister and the Treasurer, supported by his Labor West Australian MPs, to say, thanks for the draft report. We don't need to go through this process anymore. We're not going to accept any of the recommendations except those that talk about retention of the 75-cent floor. And there's precedent for the Prime Minister and Labor ministers for knocking out recommendations of the Productivity Commission review when the draft report comes out. It is not necessary to wait for the final report.
0: 1300 221 0025. This is Behind Party Lines. Madeleine King, Dean Smith with us this Wednesday afternoon at 10 to 4. Drive, 102.5 ABC Perth. Shane, the shearer from the Wheatbelt's called through. G'day.
3: Well, good afternoon, Ollie and team. How are we today?
0: We're all good,
1: thanks, Shane.
2: Very good.
3: Today I'd like to just make a point, really, about what I heard on the TV the other night by the Treasurer. So I guess this is sort of pointed towards Minister King, that, you know, they're trying to affiliate One Nation with the billionaires and not for the working class. And as a sheep shearer and a labourer and hard worker, I found that quite hypocritical, and I was dazzled by that, because in 1891... in Basildon, Queensland, the Australian Labor Party was formed by sheep shearers. And we sit back today and I think, well, that was, I don't even know whether the Treasurer knows that knowledge, but I feel that the Labor Party couldn't be any further.

0: further removed from the working class and the hard-working Australians.
1: Why do you say that, Shane? What are your examples?
0: Well, my examples are, I tend to think that that the Labor Party now seem to focus a lot on universities, and there seems to be a lot of minority groups that they try to represent. And that's okay, we all need representing, but I don't believe that they are standing forthright, and they haven't since probably Bob Hawke either, I don't think, but they just, you know, and especially what they've done to the rural Western Australia. And I think as a West Australian minister, I would have thought that Minister King would have probably stood up a little bit more for us on that scene, but that's another issue. But that's what I wanted to point out today, is when we watch the TV and we see the Treasurer take slingshots like that, I mean, how many members of Cabinet actually understand who formed the Australian Labor Party and how far removed they are from it?
1: All right. Thank you, Shane. Minister King, have you abandoned regional Western Australia, the sheep shearers like Shane, and obviously deciding to ban the live export trade?
2: For his comments, and I take those comments on board, and I can reassure Shane and the rest of your listeners that the Treasurer, as a Queenslander and as a Labor Treasurer, and me as a Labor Resources Minister, know very well the history of the Labor Party, and that we were formed at Buckholden in Queensland. I visited there myself and been to the Tree of Knowledge there, which is now is actually died. It's now turned into a monument, and it's quite an impressive one at that. And it's an interesting thing how the Labor Party has formed out of farming interest and the farmers' union and shearers. And, of course, that...
1: Would you say you still represent them, though, Minister?
2: Well, of course. We represent right across the country. In fact, the Labor Party holds more regional seats than the Nationals Party in this country. But Shane mentioned about how connecting Pauline Hanson to billionaires. And I don't have... Billionaires create wealth in this country is the truth of the matter. And we know they invest in lots of mining, as Clive Palmer and Gina Rinehart and others do, and that's to be respected. But I think what there has been some challenging things to understand is how Pauline Hanson doesn't turn up to Parliament, doesn't participate in Senate estimates, but instead has a cup of tea and cake with Clive Palmer, who literally has policies that want to destroy our economy, and really have also, I mean, he has had carriage of businesses that has sacked thousands of workers and left them without their entitlements, whereas Labor seeks to always protect those entitlements. And if we think of the national award wage announcement this week, where those on the minimum wage in this country, those earning the very least in this country, have just got this week a 4.7% wage increase. That's 2.7 million workers across this country will now be paid over $1,000 a week. So I think we do represent the workers, and especially those lowest paid workers. We believe in wage growth, unlike the Liberals who wanted to make sure wages were restrained as a part of our economic future.
1: All right, we'll give Senator Smith an opportunity to respond there, and then we'll
3: get
1: to Chris.
3: That's very generous of you, Ollie. Of course, we welcome the decision to improve minimum wages for those workers in our country that are on the minimum wage. But as the Fair Work Commission said itself in its announcement, it said that those rises in minimum wages were being outstripped by inflation. And inflation is the economic curse. Jim Chalmers said he would have it under control. It is clearly not under control. Over there in Western Australia, we're experiencing just how devastating those inflationary impacts are on real wages. So we know over the last 5 years, the cost of living in Perth has grown by 27%, where the rise in average weekly earnings has risen by just 18%. So it is inflation that is eating the earnings. So while we welcome the Fair Work Commission announcement, it is not going to bring cost of living relief to those workers and their families on the minimum wage.
1: All right, let's go to this before we go back to the open line. Minister King, is there disquiet within Labor's rank and file on the AUKUS issue? Because Ed Husic told the ABC yesterday and called into question the future of the AUKUS pact, and he's arguing that your government now needs to renegotiate the deal. Do you agree?
2: Not at all. I couldn't agree less with Ed. I want to be very clear. Our government is unambiguously supportive of AUKUS. We supported it from opposition, and more importantly, as a government, we're delivering on this commitment. It is, without doubt, very strongly in the national interest, and I support AUKUS. And I'm saying this not only as a minister, a cabinet minister in the Australian government, but also as the member for Brand, living around the corner from HMAS Stirling, that hosts visits from our neighbours, our friends in the US and the UK, as well as Japan and others, and will host the rotational forces of AUKUS. I know our backbench, and imagine the same Liberal Party. Everyone's entitled to their opinion, but I don't think it's reflected in the wider caucus at all. And I would just reiterate where I started in saying this government is a strong supporter of AUKUS, and we welcome the United States continuing its support of AUKUS too. I was in the cabinet room in the White House when President Trump first confirmed that support.
1: Senator Smith, Australia now getting three used Virginia-class submarines. Is that a good result?
3: Well, the question here is how we deliver. The question should be, Ollie, is how we deliver AUKUS, not whether we deliver AUKUS. And I think it's important to put in record, you've got the former Labor Cabinet Minister, Ed Husic, you've got the member for Fremantle, Josh Wilson, you've got the former Labor Minister, Peter Garrett, you've got the former Labor Premier, Carmen Lawrence, you've got key Labor unions and Labor Party branches around the country now challenging the Prime Minister to put all of the AUKUS arrangements in doubt and to revisit the AUKUS deal. That is very destructive for our strategic interests. Very destructive for the industrial development of Western Australia. AUKUS plays a very important role in that Henderson precinct development. The coalition is very committed to AUKUS. Okay. And just recently, the British Parliament, House of Commons, released its own Defence Committee report, and I had the chance to meet with them when I was in Britain in November last year, and they have stressed how important timely delivery of AUKUS, strong coordination, and the importance of national leadership if we're going to realise the benefits of AUKUS.
1: Okay, let's go to Sorrento. Chris has got a question. G'day.
4: Hello, Ollie. You're doing a very good job. I love your show.
1: Thank you, Chris.
4: I have a question for Madeline from Rockingham. Dean Smith has on his Instagram account a very interesting number, $18,000 per minute as interest payments that we're paying at the moment. To me, this points to a spending problem. And clearly, the ALP are not doing a good job in raising revenue from industry and new opportunities for our country. What are the ALP going to do to rein in their spending?
1: All right, we've got 30 seconds. Minister King?
2: Well, just to pick one example, a really important reform of the NDIS to rein in its growth. I think that's a very important reform, but the budget bottom line is much better than it was when the coalition was in government, and we'll continue to make sure that we use the budget for the best interests of Australians, bringing down spending, also fighting inflation, which they failed to do, and that is how we do control spending.
1: All right, we are out of time. I'm sorry to say, Senator Smith and Minister King, thank you very much for your time. That has been Behind Party Lines. We'll catch up with you again in a couple of weeks. After the news here at 4 o'clock, is it becoming harder and harder for you to get into a GP? Is it getting harder and harder for GPs to make ends meet? We'll have a look at that issue right here on Drive. If you'd like to join the conversation, call me, 1300 221 1025.
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8: Good afternoon, this is ABC News with Jonathan Beale. A now 18-year-old girl who spent almost 5 days waiting in a Southwest Hospital emergency department for a mental health bed says she's speaking out to ensure a similar situation does not happen again. Maddie was 17 when she was admitted at Busselton Hospital after 2 suicide attempts. She spent 5 days in the ED before being transferred to a mental health care unit in Joondalup. Maddie says she felt hopeless when she was admitted at Busselton.
9: I don't know, I just want the experience. experience for other people to be better, and I'll hopefully I'm going to try and get into nursing so then I can make other people's experiences better and work on a psych ward and work with, in the emergency department with kids like me.
8: WA's Health Minister has apologised to Maddie over what she says was an unacceptable delay. If you or someone you know needs help, you could call Lifeline on 13 11 14. The state opposition has slammed the Water Corporation's maintenance plan as incoherent after it took the utility 2 years to fix a leaking tank on a wheat belt property. The tank is part of the Goldfields pipeline, and the corporation says a contractor was engaged last week to repair the leak. The utility received $166 million to help clear a maintenance backlog, and its chief executive, Pat Donovan, promised the money would be spent wisely. The opposition's water spokesman, Peter Rundles, told ABC Radio Perth the utility seems to be prioritising repairs based on the number of complainants, not the size of the job.
10: It's basically wait till it breaks and then we'll fix it. And with these regional scenarios, it appears to be if it's only one or two customers being dealt with, then we won't worry too much. It doesn't matter about how much water's being lost.
8: The federal government will review the mechanism it uses to assess how much Commonwealth funding older people should receive to help them live at home. Political reporter Evelyn Manfield reports.
11: The integrated assessment tool is used to determine the level of funding a person should get through the government's Aged Care Support at Home program. An assessor inputs information about the person into the tool and it uses an algorithm to decide the level of support. It's been controversial though because it then can't be overridden by humans. Yesterday, Senate estimates heard of hundreds of complaints, with 132 people found to need reassessment. The Health Department now has 3 months to give advice on if adjustments are needed.
8: Defence officials have revealed further details about the Australian personnel who were on board a US submarine when it sank an Iranian frigate. The federal government has repeatedly insisted the Australians embedded with US forces did not engage in offensive activities during the March attack. Navy Chief Mark Hammond has told Senate estimates they were junior personnel in training positions.
12: Their assigned stations for an activity like this including being ready to defend the ship. So damage control activity if the submarine was counterattacked. That is defensive readiness.
8: The Prime Minister of Solomon Islands says a new treaty with Australia would enable a reset in the relationship between the two nations. Matthew Wale and Australia's Prime Minister Anthony Albanese have announced the commencement of negotiations on a treaty that will allow them to confront global and regional challenges as partners. Mr. Wale says both sides will benefit from an elevated partnership.
13: We have sought a reset in this relationship. We acknowledge that there's been problems over the last few years, I'll be honest. And we thank the Honourable Prime Minister that we're able to elevate our relationship to a comprehensive strategic one.
8: Thailand's former Prime Minister Thaksin Shinawat is set to be released from prison early after being granted a royal pardon. He was released on parole last month after serving 8 months in jail and had just over 3 months remaining on his one-year sentence. The 76-year-old billionaire returned to Thailand in August 2023 after 15 years of self-imposed exile to serve time for conflicts of interest and abuse of power committed while he was leader from 2001 to 2006. Sport Port Adelaide coach Josh Carr says his midfield will have to shut down Harley Reid if his side is to win this Saturday evening's AFL game against West Coast in Perth. The Power will need to break a month-long losing streak, which has seen them sitting third last on the ladder. Carr says Reid is playing well.
14: We plan against him as we do for any opposition and the best, and he's in great form. He's a beast inside. We're going to more than match that. I'd like to think, you know, when our players are up and about with Hornet, Buttsy, Drewy, Ollie, we've got some good players that can go through that. If we bring it together, then we'll have a good game.
8: Perth's weather, partly cloudy today with light winds. The chance of morning fog in Perth tomorrow before a sunny afternoon with a top of 19, currently 17.5. ABC News, it's 4:05.
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7: 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This is Drive with Oliver Peterson, 102.5 ABC Perth. Hey Perth, it's Ollie. Here we go.
1: Good to have your company on Drive this Wednesday afternoon. Come and join the conversation, 1300 221 0025. Coming up, the local Perth man on a mission to recycle our biggest headache, tyres. We're going to look at that in greater detail this hour. And did you catch the news earlier today that one WA town's just lost its only GP? It means that residents will need to take a two-hour round trip to see a doctor. And have a think about that for a moment, because my guest coming up shortly says it's becoming harder and harder for GPs to make ends meet, and that's going to be bad news for all of us. 1300 221 0025, the talk back at number. Ollie, the Labor Party has crippled the farmers, says Stuart from Marangaroo, and the sheep trade, destroyed the timber workers, unnecessarily decimating the fishing industry. That's off the back of that call from Shane the Shearer in the Wheat Belt. AUKUS is an American con job, reckons John. I can see the UK pulling out of it in years due to frustration of the contract signed with the Americans. Now, Vicky wants to call out Dean Smith, saying, how dare you? So the lowest paid workers getting a pay rise will increase inflation. What about the pollies who get a substantial pay rise every year without even having to fight for it? And Richard of Floriat says, Shane is correct. The ALP was formed by the shearers, and the ALP's opposition to the live sheep trade has led to the reduction of sheep numbers in WA, and there is now less work for our shearers as a result. Craig reckons the Medicare provider numbers should be allocated by postcode east of the freeway. He reckons it's a joke. And Leon says, in the lead up to July the 1st, when the fuel excise returns to the full amounts, are people going to start hoarding fuel to delay paying more per litre? Let's certainly hope not, Leon. 1300 221 0025, the talkback number. If you'd like to join the conversation, give me a call. Love to hear from you.
5: 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Traffic.
1: And let's go back to main roads. Declan, good afternoon.
16: Good afternoon, Ollie. A crash on Kwinana Freeway northbound after South Street in Bateman. The right lane blocks there. Traffic heavy on approach as well, so please drive with caution. A breakdown on the Kwinana Freeway northbound on the Mount Henry Bridge. The left lane closed by incident response. Traffic slow on approach there, so please exercise caution. And then finally, we still have those emergency works. They're on Stirling Highway westbound between Webster Street and Florence Road in Netherlands. The left lane is blocked with a speed reduction in place, so please proceed with caution. Drive safely, and that's the latest from Main Road.
1: Thank you for that, Declan. And if there's anything else that you see while heading towards your destination today, 1300 221 0025.
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1: And let's go to the open line, 1300 221 0025, to Mandra first. G'day there, Penny.
17: G'day, Ollie. You were talking about animals hitting cars.
1: Yes. Have you ever had a near miss?
17: Yes, we have. We were driving out of Katherine. There was a big wedge-tailed eagle on the road in front of us, and he took off heading straight towards us. But thankfully, he hit the rear vision mirror and not the windscreen. And when we looked in the rear, we looked back to see if he was okay, and he shook himself and off he went.
1: Oh, good. He survived. Must have been pretty hairy,
17: survived.
1: Penny.
17: It was. It really was. We were just lucky that he hit the rear vision mirror and not the windscreen.
1: Indeed. Thanks, Penny. Good on you. So there you go. You had a near miss with wildlife. 1300 221 0025. $18,000 a minute. I'd like to see the account that the debt's going into. Of course, no person will see that account because simply it does not exist. To Fremantle now. Damien, g'day.
18: Hey, Ollie. I can't resist a shout-out from Lucy.
1: you can explain it to us with the 3-cent rise, the 75 cents a litre for the dairy farmers with the farm gate.
18: Look, I can. I'm just driving back from my farm now. So, I'll put my hand up and admit I'm not a commercial dairy farmer anymore. I do have a dairy herd that I milk each day, but that's not my main source of income. My main source of income is doing educational work such as Royal Show and that sort of stuff. So, I've got a fair bit of knowledge on it.
1: Now, Damien, before you go there, you're the one that maybe between me and a certain someone else who maybe was here but maybe we were at somewhere else once upon a time did a little challenge?
18: Yeah, look, and, you know, let's be honest, I'm an ABC guy, so obviously I was always going to go. I was, back in those days, Ollie's, I was always going to give you the hardest cow, wasn't I?
1: I was hopeless, wasn't it? Damien, you can tell everybody, when I milked the cow, I was no good, was I? You'd never give me another chance to do that.
18: I've got to be honest, Ed said has a pretty decent set of smooth hands on him.
1: It's all that typing he does, you know. It's all that typing he gets away with all the time.
18: Yeah, because he's still on the old school typewriter, isn't he?
1: Very good. Anyway, Damien, you didn't call up to talk about Adsed versus Peterson in the milking the cow wars at the Royal Show.
18: No, look, I just thought a bit of perspective, probably. So, anyone that runs a small business knows that, you know, everyone's under cost pressures at the moment. The dairy industry is a little bit different in that the cost pressures are at multiple pinch points. So obviously you've got the farmers, you've also got the processors who are battling the large supermarkets. Now, I don't want to get myself in trouble here by bagging organisations out, but let's be blunt about it. The control is with the major supermarkets.
1: Yeah.
18: The milk that they sell under their own brands is effectively a loss leader. And so they can afford to actually put that milk on the shelves, because in their supermarket, they've got a suite of 24 or 25,000 different products they're selling. So they take their money from a lot of different sources. When it comes to your major processors here in WA, and we all know those names, they've only got a very small number of products in one sector. So I know for a fact that the processors would love to give the farmers more money. In fact, when the oil crisis hit, you know, a couple of months ago, thanks to our mate Trump, I know at least one of the processors, it gave an instant increase to the farmers off their back.
1: Mm.
18: But the cold hard reality is 60% of all dairy purchased in WA is not made here. So the consumers are driving effectively the slow death of the dairy industry here through their purchasing decisions. And you know what, Ollie? I don't blame them.
1: Yeah.
18: Times are tough, but they have to realise that if they continue to put going the way they are, it doesn't matter whether we're giving farmers 75 cents, 85 cents or 95 cents, ultimately the small number of farmers we have left will shut. So,
1: oh, geez.
18: We've got 97 left in WA. Most people would be pretty
1: Is
18: shocked.
1: Is that all? 97?
18: Yeah. We have 97 dairy farmers left in WA. There's been a couple of younger people that have tried doing both the milking of the cows and also the processing of the product on site. And the only people that's really made a go of that is the Gina Reinhardt-backed family. So I think we all know that brand of milk.
1: Yep, in the sort of satchels.
18: Yeah, exactly. But it's a really difficult thing. So 75 cents is not enough.
1: Mm.
18: But the problem is, if you get a local processor who suddenly says, I'm going to pay my farmers a dollar, that cost increase has to be reflected in their branded milk, and the consumer won't buy it. And can I give you an idea how fickle consumers are?
1: Yeah, go for it.
18: There's a push at the moment to convert to clear lids on milk bottles. So we all know historically there's been colorization of the lids to make it easy to identify.
1: Mm.
18: There's been a push away from that because those colored lids are not recyclable. So by putting a clear lid on the bottle, the whole thing becomes recyclable. And you're looking at, you know, millions of bottles of milk that are sold every month in WA. One company decided to do it locally here in WA. Their sales dropped by 40,000 units a day.
1: How come?
18: Because consumers looked at it and went, it looks different, we don't like it, we stopped buying it.
1: Because if you want to buy the full cream milk, you know it's got a blue lid. If you want the high low, you know it's got a green lid.
18: Yeah, so they in turn, so consumers in turn have had, that company has in turn had to flick back to the coloured lids,
1: because
18: otherwise they would have gone broke. So it's a really complex issue, and I know Ian Noakes touched on this briefly. He certainly doesn't blame the processors, but yeah, people just have to realise that yogurt There's only one major processor in WA that makes yogurt, cheese. There's only one major processor that makes cheese. All of that yogurt and cheese that you see on the shelves of the shops is pretty much all imported. When I say imported, a lot of it comes from the eastern states, but you know, then you get into the environmental costs, the food miles to get it here. So it's a really, really complex issue.
1: Okay, so Damien, I've got two questions for you. One's come from Alice, says, how do we find the local dairies, even if we bought one pay week in the cheap brand in the second week? How do we actually know who's from WA?
18: Well, we know the names. So basically, if it's not a supermarket brand, I would encourage you to buy it.
1: Okay, and Greg says, locally owned, Bannister Downs, $2.50. A foreign-owned these days, Harvey Fresh, though, $3.10. He wants to know, how does that work?
18: Who owns Bannister Downs?
1: Well, Gina does, or she backs it, doesn't she?
18: Yeah, so, you know, it gets back to that same argument around, you know, the control that the major supermarkets have. Effectively, they can promote and push a product. We use the term in marketing, loss leader. You know, it's effectively it's a product to get you in the door, because they know when you go in to buy your cheap milk, you're going to buy a bunch of other stuff while you're there.
1: Hey, Damien, thanks for the call, mate. Really appreciate it.
18: No worries. You're welcome.
1: Good on you. Damien in Frio there. He obviously knows a bit about this farm gate. The milk price is 75 cents a litre. It's going to the dairy farmers. It's an increase of just 3 cents. David, he says, g'day, Ollie. Love the show. Followed you over. But this Labor government is now the worst. It's porky pie after porky pie after porky pie. Cheap political tricks. Having a go at Pauline and the billionaires. All the Labor MPs took the you-know-what out of her last week. They do cheap TikTok videos, being silly. I mean, come on, get a grip, start acting professional. The Libs, you need to get to work. They're such a bad opposition, and you should be able to take them on and be able to get back into government. I might vote One Nation if the Libs cannot sort themselves out. That's from David. Let's go to Kinross. G'day there, Stuart.
19: G'day, Ollie. Nice to speak to you again.
1: How are you, Stuart?
19: Dodging away. I think both mainstream parties have lost the plot with the general public. Both of them are out of touch with what I tell them the general public. And that's why I believe that most people are going towards One Nation. They see One Nation as an alternative to what they say, or I believe, is just the same old, same old. And it's not just in Australia this is happening. I mean, I follow the UK politics, and they're all going to reform, because reform is offering the public what the public want. And it's the same here. If within a few years, if the politicians don't listen, the way Labour's going with the immigration, etc., we're going to be in the same boat. And if you can't see that, there's something wrong.
1: So, Stuart, you think it's more about the protest vote against the major parties than it is people going, oh, yeah, I really believe in One Nation?
19: My own view, yes. I mean, I'll probably vote One Nation because I can't see Labour or Liberal or National, whoever wants to stand in my area, I can't see them giving me what I want. And that's been for a few years now. And I know some of the politicians that are in our area.
1: Yeah. And do the people you talk to, Stuart, your friends, those that you see on a daily basis, are they sort of starting to feel the same way?
19: Definitely, definitely. Some even stronger than I am. Some have got stronger views than I have.
1: Hey, thanks, Stuart. Nice to hear from you there. Have a good Wednesday afternoon. 1300 221 0025 if you want to join the conversation at 19 past four. Sue in South Perth says, I will always buy local milk. I will buy Bannister Downs, no matter how much it costs, because it's WA born and bred, and we need to support it no matter what. So Sue feeling quite passionate about that. Bell reckons the deregulation of the dairy industry back in the day was the beginning of the end of the dairy industry in WA. They were sacrificed for the dairy industry on the East Coast. Ed from Craigie only ever buys WA-made milk. Look, you pay a few extra dollars, but it supports the farmers. That's from Ed in Craigie. And Craig from East Fremantle says, for goodness sake, how on earth do any One Nation voters think that Hanson, with the support of the likes of people like Gina, I think that One Nation are going to represent the workers and the small businesses? Craig reckons it is beggar's belief. And Wade reckons that lid change isn't a consumer problem. It sounds to me like they need to hire a new marketing manager. It's clearly a messaging issue from the milk industry to the consumer. Maybe the packaging had a major impact. They went back to the old packaging. 1-300-221-025. If you would like to join the conversation, I'd love to hear from you at 21 past four. This is Dido with Thank You.

0: That's Dido with Thank You on 102.5 ABC Perth. Bev has not shopped at either Coles or Woolies now for over 10 years when they first crushed the dairy farmers. Try Mundelli yogurt if you can purchase it. And Jerry says recycling milk bottle tops, a Claw Recycling and Welshpool recycle coloured milk bottle tops. I take ours to our local Cash for Can centre. And then they're sent to Claw Recycling. No money is received for the lids. The lids plus the other plastics are crushed into pellets, sold to companies to make into other items. And we will buy local milk in Albany. Costs a lot more, but it is great milk. Everything is great about Albany. If we're honest with ourselves, Albany, just magnificent. 25 past four.
1: She's gotten worse. Lots of anger.
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0: This is Drive with Oliver Peterson on 102.5 ABC Perth. Good to have your company this Wednesday afternoon. Did you happen to catch the news with Nadia on mornings that residents in the tourist town of Kalbarri are about to lose their only local GP? The Kalbarri Doctor Surgery will shut its doors on the 25th of June. Owners say that they are unable to keep the business afloat since shifting to a fully bulk build model. So for 1,500 Kalbarri locals, this means

0: means their next closest GP is a 2-hour round trip away in Geraldton. On 1300 221 0025, does your local GP offer fully bulk billed visits, or are they now becoming pretty rare? Dr. Ramia Rahmani is a Perth GP. She's, of course, the Vice President of the Royal Australian College of GPs, and she joins us live on Drive. Thanks for your time.
1: Hi, Ollie. Thanks for having me on.
0: My pleasure. Were you surprised by this news, Ramia?
1: Ollie, can I just say I'm really sad to hear this news, and I'm actually really sad that this has happened. And surprised is one thing, but more than that, I think, you know, Kalbarri has now lost its only GP service. And, you know, I feel for the community because, you know, it's a loss of access to the front door of the health system. And, you know, it concerns me even more that it's because of funding.
0: Well, that's it, because the federal government has been encouraging GP practices to move to fully bulk billing models. But
1: yeah,
0: this surgery says it's not sustainable. So can you explain that for us?
1: Of course. So for I guess, you know, for years we've been talking about bulk billing, and often the question that's on hand is, what do we mean by that? Mm. So when a doctor bulk bills a consult, there is a certain amount of dollar value that's allocated for a period of time. And that amount is actually the patient Medicare rebate. So it's a rebate that is, you know, for the patient, and then the patient then assigns it to the doctor. So it's not that the government pays the doctor. And I think that understanding is really important. So when, for, on behalf, you know, of the college, the Royal Australian College of GPs, you know, and you've heard me talk about this as well, we go, we're calling on an increase for the patient Medicare rebates. We're actually advocating on behalf of patients to have their patient Medicare rebates increased, because it has been frozen for over 10 years. So only recently that it has been, you know, for the want of a better word, you know, thawed and unfrozen. But then the reality is it's 10 years of CPI that it hasn't kept pace with. And the most recent Medicare increase CPI announcement has been 2.6% in comparison to everything else that's gone up by 4% or more. We all know that with the cost of living. So when we put that in the context and the doctor receives that amount of money that the patient has then reassigned, unfortunately, that amount actually doesn't keep up with the cost of running the practice.
0: So this is obviously keeping the lights on, the rents, paying other staff their wages.
1: Yeah, exactly. So practices have absorbed the rising costs of staffing, technology, as you have mentioned, rent, insurance, compliance, accreditation, consumables, multiple things. So the reality is that the bulk billing alone doesn't sustainably fund the delivery of high quality care for now. Like, you know, in the environment that we're in, particularly for comprehensive general practice for many communities. And I said I'm really sad because this is what we've been calling for higher patient Medicare rebates. And, you know, there have been circumstances where we've lost certain MBS item numbers, like the mental health item numbers. Now, that might seem like me just picking one granular aspect, but the reality is when patients present to see their GP, and I'm a GP myself, there are multiple things that patients talk about in that consultation. And we try to make it as accessible, valuable, and as effective for the patient, because we also understand everyone else is busy. So the reality of running a practice and running general practice is now becoming more and more fragmented. And we want to make sure that patients still have their care that is accessible and affordable. But at the same time, we need to keep our doors open.
0: Bev asks, is the Medicare rebate more for country doctors?
1: So the Medicare rebate, there is a slight incentive that is a little bit more for country doctors. And to be honest with you, it's not much more.
0: Right.
1: The reality of country practice in Australia is that it's classified. It's classified according to a criterion called the Monash model. And there's a classification of 1 to 7. So if you're in, you know, allocated in 6 or 7, you're very far away from a, you know, a big city, which then means that the incentives are a little bit higher. But the reality again is the actual patient Medicare rebates need to increase.
0: Sure. So Kalbarri's obviously got an older population too. So surely without a local GP, Ramia, many people will have doubts about their ability to even stay in that town long term without a healthcare support.
1: This, look, Kalbarri, Ollie, it's a warning. And, you know, the GPs have made this decision, I'm sure, with some significant

0: that going to be realistic. We actually need to be refocusing our attention, and it's exactly what I talk about in terms of continuity. That's what the college advocates for, and we advocate on behalf of the college and the patients for that, is good funding, continuity, comprehensive care. It keeps people out of hospitals. Coming into winter, this is not a good thing for our state hospitals.
1: Without changes, are you expecting that more GP surgeries in WA could close?
0: Well, like I said, Kalbarri is the warning. And the reality is, this is not the only practice that this has happened to. It has happened in the past. And unfortunately, there will probably more to come, which I don't like to say, but if the funding and reform health structure models are not accommodating for the needs of the community and the locations particularly, then the reality is we are going to be facing more of these scenarios.
1: Well, the Prime Minister wants 9 out of 10 GP visits to be free to the public, and by free, he means fully bulk billed by the end of the decade. Is that just a pipe dream?
0: Well, the truth is, like I said, as a practicing GP, we want to provide the best possible comprehensive care that we can. And for us to be able to achieve that, we need the patient Medicare rebates for our patients to increase. Only then we can keep up with the costs of the CPI and everything else that is actually increasing. And at the end of the day, we don't actually talk about the cost. We go, it's about seeing the patient. And here we have a medical centre who has been delivering that comprehensive care, but they've just not been able to sustain it in the pinch point of the financial strains that's there.
1: Dr. Ramia Rahman, thanks for your time.
0: No worries. Thanks, Ollie.
1: She's drives Perth GP. She's obviously the vice president there at the Royal Australian College of GPs. 1300 221 025. Does your local GP offer you fully bulk billed visits, or are they now becoming pretty rare? Shane says regarding this one that Kalbarri with no doctor, wow. He says, can you imagine how bad this will be during the holiday season, Ollie? Like the RAC Chopper and the Ambos would not be able to keep up. Now, Nadia spoke with Councillor Liz Sudlow, the Northamptonshire president, about that issue in Kalbarri, and she makes the point that having a local GP is also critical to support the tourist town's visitors.
2: Well, it's devastating for the community of Kalbarri. There's a population of about 1,500, but because it's a tourist town, there's always more than that. Well, it can sometimes be up to five times that amount. So obviously it's really important that there is a doctor in town. It's, as you said, it is a 2-hour round trip to Geraldton. And yeah, that's, and also, many people who live in Kalbarri, there are many elderly people. So it's, yeah, it's devastating for that community and for us as a shire. For our local government was quite proactive. We a couple of years ago, we set aside a health fund where we squirreled away some rates, but that is only 2 years into the process, so there's not a mountain of money there. We weren't thinking that it was going to be for the primary
3: No.
2: purpose of looking after a doctor.
3: No, because you could argue that's really not the job of a local council.
2: Absolutely, absolutely. It's not the job of local government to
1: And
2: do that.
1: there is Liz Sudlow, Northamptonshire president, talking to Nadia. Not the only local shire that has had to use its rates to subsidise a local GP in its town. But I mean, it's not up to shires, is it, to solve? Well, 1300 221 025, the talkback number. Does your GP bulk bill, or is it becoming more and more rare to be able to get a GP bulk billed appointment? Let me know. I'd love to hear from you. 1300 221 025. Regarding the milk, Jan says the Spud Shed brand milk is from WA. Thank you, Jan, there in Armidale. It's now 25 to 5. Lucy Bell joins us with news headlines. Good afternoon.
4: Good afternoon, Ollie. This one has just come through on the wires and it made my eyebrows go up into my
1: Ooh,
4: hairline.
1: what's happened?
4: Three people have been charged in Western Australia with attempting to smuggle a Queensland fugitive out of Australia. WA's Joint Organised Crime Task Force arrested the trio and the Queensland man on Monday after intercepting a luxury yacht off the coast of Exmouth. The 32-year-old Queensland fugitive and alleged bikie gang member appeared in the Perth Magistrates Court today. Actually, let me rephrase that, yesterday, and was remanded in custody. A 46-year-old man and a 45-year-old woman, both from Queensland, appeared in court in Carnarvon, where they were charged with attempting people smuggling. A fourth person, who allegedly drove the fugitive to the Exmouth boat ramp, has also been charged. All three were refused bail and are due in court later this month. They are the first people

0: people in Western Australia's history to be charged with attempted people smuggling.
1: Wow.
0: All the drama at the Exmouth Marina.
1: Indeed. That is a fascinating story.
0: No,
1: Lucy.
0: Intriguing. I look forward to hearing more from our court reporter. You'll get to hear a bit more about that in the 5 o'clock news. But yeah, the first time that we've had attempted people smuggling charges here in WA. Also making news this afternoon, Ollie, the WA government has announced plans to spend more than $17 million to encourage the recycling of solar panels and the safe disposal of embedded lithium iron batteries. $13 million will be allocated to WA facilities which recycle old household or industrial solar panels. The remaining $4 million is for a local government-led initiative to safely dispose of small-scale lithium iron batteries like those used in e-scooters. The Energy Minister, Amber Jade Sanderson, says there can be no transition to renewables without an adequate recycling capacity, and you'll get to hear more from her in the 5 o'clock headlines. Finally, Ollie, a bit of a shout out to the volunteer Bush Fire Brigade in Parkerville. They've had a bit of an unfortunate situation. People might have caught this story with Gibbo this morning on Brekkie, but they're asking for eyewitnesses to come forward after parts of one of their trailers were stolen over the long weekend. The Parkerville Volunteer Bushfire Brigade is based, of course, in the Perth Hills, and they operate an illuminated sign trailer to pass on advice to the community. After having removed the trailer's wheels to prevent their theft, Brigade Secretary Rob Anderson found the axles and the suspension had been stolen instead. Anyone with any information, I know they could certainly use a bit of help there. Just got in contact, please, with Crime Stoppers.
1: Thank you very much for that, Lucy. We'll have a full news bulletin at 5 o'clock.
2: 102.5 ABC Perth. Traffic.
1: And let's head to Declan now at Main Roads. Good afternoon.
3: Good afternoon, Ollie. No major incidents, but just those emergency works. They're on Stirling Highway westbound between Webster Street and Florence Road in Nedlands. The left lane blocked there with a speed reduction in place, so please proceed with caution. Taking a look at the freeways, a northbound run busy from South Street to Leach Highway, Mill Point Road to Hay Street, Hudson Street to Warwick Road, and then further up at Ocean Reef Road as well, while southbound, so from Vincent Street to Mill Point Road, at Canning Highway, and then Armidale Road through to Rowley Road. Drive safely, and that's the latest from Main Roads.
1: Yeah, thank you for that, Declan, and of course, anything else that you see while heading towards your destination today, 1300 221 0025.
2: 102.5, ABC Perth, weather.
1: Luke Huntington is the duty forecaster at the Weather Bureau. Luke, a couple of clouds rolling in here to East Perth. Are we set for a bit more rain? Good afternoon.
4: Yeah, hey Ollie. No, we're going through a bit of a quieter period for Perth at the moment, so no rain expected for the next few days. So, back to cool nights tonight, so 6 degrees, 19 tomorrow with a sunny day. Maybe a chance of morning fog about the hills, but otherwise, yeah, clear. Heading into Friday, going for partly cloudy day, 7 to 21. Same temperature range for Saturday, but it will be sunny conditions. And then for Sunday, might see a late shower or two, probably during the late afternoon or evening, top of 21, but there still could be a chance of morning fog. And then the wet day is going to be Monday with another front moving through, so showers and possibly up to 25 mils.
1: Thank you very much for that, Luke. Very much appreciate it. The duty forecaster there at the Weather Bureau. Great show, Ollie. Thank you, Matt in Frio. He says perhaps this Medicare levy needs to increase to help GPs sustain their practice, but good luck getting that through if Pauline continues gaining traction. We need good people like Damien and Dr. Rami are educating the self-interested majority. John's also curious to find out how much those booking agencies like Hot Doc, Healthscope, etc., are they taking from the doctors or the governments? Good question, John. At 1300 221 0025, Mel's in Magumba. G'day.
5: Hi, Ollie. Rang up really because earlier on some guy rang up about cattle on the road. We were talking about different animals that people try to miss. And he said to take a photo so you can, you know, sue the farmer or do whatever you want to do. But that's all well and good until the cattle are, you know, on government land. And then no one's responsible, because up here in Magumba we had fires go through mid-December.
1: Mm.
5: And we also have about 11,000 acres that is under the Aboriginal Lands Trust, which is known as the Magumba Mission. On that property, there's probably about at the moment, about 70 head that have been left there from a previous lease.
1: Yep.
5: That is obviously on government land that they're responsible for. Now, we had fires in mid-December. Their front fence was burnt and laying to the ground. Now, we've put up with this for 6 months, locals and, you know, just motorcyclists on weekends and caravanners, and it's a major lime route, so, you know, trucks with straying cattle on the road. Now, if that was any other farmer, we would be hauled over the coals and made to put up a fence.
1: Yeah.
5: But because that's obviously on sacred land, and, you know, there's lots of laws and rules and whatever, no fence has been replaced. So
1: any idea when it will, or why it's taking so long?
5: Oh, well, probably the Heritage Act. They would have a lot to do with it.
1: Yeah.
5: And that's where common sense is just out the window. Mm. You know, the government brings in all these policies and procedures, and they just make everybody's life harder. You know, for the people at the Department in Land and Heritage, you know, you can ring up a whinge to them and they're trying their best, but they can only do, you know, follow the law that the politicians have made. And yet we're the ones who have to dodge cattle at night time. You know, there's been trucks that have had near misses in the last few weeks, caravan, a couple with a caravan on the Anzac long weekend, a young 18 girl nearly hit them. And, you know, it's just constant.
1: Yeah.
5: Yet we all have to put up with it, and the government, you know, just continue to make these laws and rules and don't play fairly.
1: But surely, I mean, this is about safety, Mel. Surely they've got to give you some sort of indication or answer about fast-tracking the repair.
5: Well, no, not really. It's, you know, it's a long process because of the Heritage Act, and you can't just go and put up a front fence to keep cattle in to protect human lives. So, I don't know. I phoned earlier before and spoke to the lovely producer man because when the other guy rang up, I thought, well, you know, that's fine if you're a farmer.
1: Yeah.
5: You know, we would fix the fence, but, you know, we've been putting up this for 6 months and still nothing. And even prior to that, the state of their boundary fence has been in, like, disrepair, and we've been, you know, I've got correspondence since 2015 asking them, you know, to fix fences, to put up signage, to, you know, be proactive, to, and nothing. So it's really 18 months, you know, 6 months, the front boundary fence is flat.
1: Madness.
5: But, you know, it's going to take until someone is either killed or badly injured before any change will happen quickly.
1: Well, I'll tell you what, Mel, I'm going to hand you back.

answers as to why it takes so long to repair the fence. Right? There you've got Mel highlighting an issue with a broken fence causing those cows to roam in Magumba. They've got so many near misses in the last 6 months, but the government haven't come out to repair it yet. 1-300-221-0025 if you would like to join the conversation today. Jim says, yeah, Kalbarri needs a resident doctor to fix up the surfing wipeouts on a big swell at Jake's Point. No doctor in Kalbarri, no way. Ollie, this is a busy tourist town. That's from Jim. Coming up, the local Perth man who is on a mission to recycle our biggest headache, tyres. We're going to look at that next on 102.5 ABC Perth. It is 4:45. This is Wish You Well by Baker Boy featuring Bernard Fanning.

0: Baker Boy, wish you well, 102.5 ABC Perth. Craig says, Mel's right about the government. They're punishing people for doing the wrong thing, but they don't punish themselves. I've got an example. On the weekend, through that storm, the local police station had their sprinklers going. Now, that's a few buckets of water in the Water Corp adverts. Yeah, but Craig, commercial businesses, police, et cetera, local councils, exempt from the window switch off with the sprinklers, but certainly get your points. And we were talking about near misses with wildlife, or if you have actually ever collided with an animal. How's this for a yarn? Many, many years ago, Ollie, the family and I were lucky enough to be in Arnhem Land. And as you do on these trips, you see other families from location to location. A long story short, but at one camp, we caught up with one of those families and their four-wheel drive was dented from pillar to post. I inquired, did you have a rollover? The reply was no. We got attacked by a big male water buffalo, and we were lucky to finally escape. I remember saying to him, that'll be a new one for the insurance company. What happened to the car? Hit a water buffalo.
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0: It is 11 to 5. Now, if you were asked to come up with the great recycling headaches, you'd probably be drawn to coffee cups, plastic straws, but one item that's not often considered but is hugely problematic is used tyres. And while sending to landfill here in the city it is banned, the same isn't true in the regions. Thousands of tyres are buried every year, particularly on mine sites. But my next guest wants that practice banned and he hopes his new recycling plant can provide an alternative. Lee Cometti's the Managing Director at Complete Tyre Solutions and he joins me live on Drive. G'day, Lee.
2: G'day, Ollie. Nice to be with you this afternoon, mate.
0: Good to have your company there, Lee. Now, you want a statewide ban on tyres going to landfill. How big is the problem?
2: Oh, look, in Australia, the end-of-life tyres or waste tyres, as we call them, are quite the catastrophe. In Perth and metropolitan areas, consumers, mums and dads are really doing the right thing. Nearly 92% of those waste tyres that come from mum and dad drivers, people using trucks and transport equipment are recovered. However, when it comes to the larger mining and off-the-road tyres, there's only about 8% of those currently being recycled. So it's a ginormous opportunity for the community to make a difference, Ollie.
0: So why are the off-road tyres not recycled currently, though?
2: Well, historically, there hasn't been the capability up until more recently. Us and our other market participants, we've been the benefactor of state and federal government fundings for the recycling modernisation funds that have helped us to invest and have the confidence to invest further in our recycling infrastructure. And now the capability exists for these larger, giant mining and farming tyres to be environmentally friendly recycled.
0: So does there need to be some sort of incentive attached to this so that the mining companies make the effort to recycle, or is the appetite already there?
2: Absolutely. Look, there's an appetite for, I think, all of the community to do the right thing. Just like mums and dads in the metropolitan and urban areas are doing the right thing, there's definitely a desire to do that. But at the moment, whilst in the regions it's permitted to bury or stockpile these tyres, there's not the real immediate call to action for people to send these end-of-life products for recycling.
0: How simple's the process, Lee?
2: Oh, for us, it's really simple. Once the tyres come to us, which is a very simple logistics operation, we deconstruct them, we remove the steel for immediate reuse and recycling, and then we get down to rubber crumb and powder, which get used in a whole host of applications, such as spray steel and bitumen in the road industries. It's now going into the manufacture of new tyres. In our particular case, we're going one step further. We're manufacturing products under our Thru-Cycle brand in Perth, where we're making gym matting, high-valued acoustic underlays, transport and logistics matting. So there's a whole host.

0: of use for those valuable commodities once they are recycled.
1: You had the Minister for Environment and the Minister for Mines at your facility launch. Do you think that they're receptive to this ban? Were you able to get through to them?
0: Well, absolutely. I think the Environment Minister today, it was quoted in a press conference that there ultimately will be a ban on the burial of landfill tyres. It's just a matter of when that happens.
1: You've received some state and federal support to open your facility there, Lee. How self-sufficient is the industry at the moment, or is government support still required?
0: The government support we need is for a very clear message from government to say Australia, or West Australia specifically, is going to be responsible for its waste. Some time ago, we banned the exports of whole tyres, which really formed the foundation of our industry and our sector to do the right thing and to place the investment into these facilities. We've had joint state and federal taxpayers' money to help us do so. It's really stimulated what is probably the best tyre and rubber recycling facilities in the Southern Hemisphere, if not the world. All we need now is a very strong signal from government that landfill and stockpiling of off-the-road tyres and farming tyres in the regions is no longer acceptable.
1: Well, Annie's just got in touch and she says she has a handbag made out of tyres and she bought it 20 years ago. How's that?
0: She was a trendsetter. We need more people like that, Ollie.
1: Carrying around handbags made out of tyres. What are the growth areas here for recycling, Lee? Because is your facility going to run at capacity or can it take a bit more rubber?
0: We can absolutely take more. Our nameplate capacity for recycling end-of-life conveyor belt and tyres is 60,000 tonnes.
1: Wow.
0: Currently, we're processing at best 50,000 tonnes per annum. There's an enormous amount of capacity that exists in the system.
1: And just finally, you made mention of it before, Lee, but what do we do with this recycled rubber that goes through your facility?
0: Well, that's the most interesting thing. Recycling is really important. Everyone knows that. But I think everyone wants to know, where is that material going? And our material is going through our business partners in the industry who are really doing great things. We're making access ramps for the disability sector. We're making new soft fall floorings and playground surfacing. We're making soft fall flooring. We're making innovative matting and sound and noise reducing acoustic underlays. The possibilities for these products are endless. And the really great thing is, not only are we doing our little bit here with our end-of-life tyres, abroad we're reducing the need for cheap imports and the need for the plantation of new rubber plantations and rubber trees in other countries. It's really Australia doing its bit for the environment.
1: Hey, Lee, thanks for your time today. Really appreciate it.
0: Ollie, it was great to have you. Thank you.
1: Lee Cometti, Managing Director there, Complete Tyre Solutions, 1300 221 0025. The local Perth man, they're on a mission to recycle our biggest headache, tyres. It's now 4:30 to 5. This is Manfred Mann. Do a diddy diddy. There she was, just a

0: Manfred Mann, do a diddy diddy. How can they not put you in a good mood at 2 to 5 on Drive 102.5 ABC Perth? Mike says, cattle on roads from broken public fences. Look, I do not support a certain popular party in federal politics, but no wonder why people are looking for clarity. This is not helping farmers. It's not helping people's daily lives and their businesses. People are sick of the bureaucracy, Ollie, and I call it nonsense. They want their lives simpler, not more complex. And most doctors' practices would close if they relied entirely on bulk bill patients. Surely the answer is that to ensure the GP practice is sustainable, there needs to be contribution from the patient. Irrespective of what the PM is asking for, this is entirely normal for patients to make part payment for their GP visits. 1300 221 0025. If you would like to join the conversation today, coming up after 5 o'clock, I want to know about the best long haul flight that you have been on. Maybe you've been to Paris, to Rome, to London. Would you be willing to sit on a plane for about 20 hours going from Perth direct to Los Angeles? That could be happening sometime in the future. And working from home, is this the best thing to happen to workers, or is this the biggest workplace rort of the modern era? 1300 221 0025. If you've got a story about maybe somebody taking the mickey while working remotely, I want to hear it. Or perhaps it's you yourself. You work from home and you absolutely love it. 5 o'clock news time here on 102.5 ABC Perth. Radio,
1: 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It's a super Saturday in the West. 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

0: Good afternoon, ABC News with Jonathan Beal. Two men are facing a sentencing hearing this month after being found guilty of killing a man during a home invasion in the southwest. David Webber has this report.
1: Raymond Smith was growing marijuana at his Greenbushes home, and this is one of the reasons he was targeted for a burglary by three meth users. One of them, James Hunt, has been found guilty of murdering the 68-year-old. Paul May has been found guilty of manslaughter. The third man had given evidence at their trial. Kevin Potter told the court that Mr. Smith was his friend and he'd betrayed him, standing back as Hunt took Mr. Smith to the bathroom and stomped on him. Hunt and May did not react as the verdicts were read out. They're scheduled for a sentencing hearing on the 15th.
0: Three people have been charged in WA with attempting to smuggle a Queensland fugitive out of Australia. WA's Joint Organised Crime Task Force arrested the trio and the Queensland man on Monday after intercepting a luxury yacht off Exmouth. The 32-year-old Queensland fugitive, an alleged biker gang member, appeared in the Perth Magistrates Court on Tuesday and was remanded in custody. A man and a woman, both from Queensland, appeared in court in Carnarvon, where they were charged with attempted people smuggling. A third person, who allegedly drove the fugitive to the Exmouth boat ramp, has also been charged. The WA government says it won't be increasing the amount available for power outage claims. The comment comes as thousands of homes remain without electricity after last weekend's storms. Residents affected by power outages lasting more than 12 hours can claim a service payment of $120. WA's Energy Minister Amber-Jade Sanderson says no changes will be made to that payment.
2: It's not designed to be full compensation for losing power in an extended outage. It's an acknowledgement of the inconvenience, and we recognise that there is significant inconvenience here.
0: A senior economist says the latest official GDP figures give the Reserve Bank a reason to keep interest rates on hold at its next meeting. Australia's economy grew by 0.3 of 1% in the March quarter, down from 0.9 in the previous quarter. The slowdown coincided with interest rate cuts in February and March. The head of Australian economics with NAB, Gareth Spence, says the RBA is likely to remain cautious and keep the cash rate steady at 4.35% this month.
3: These data today kind of tell us that certainly the

0: economy had grown quite strongly. That was the backdrop for the first rate rise this year, was an economy growing kind of above its trend rate. You know, this does look like things have slowed just a little bit, and will allow the RBA enough time to just pause and wait and see how things evolve.
1: Former Prime Minister Scott Morrison says a change of plans under the AUKUS defence pact is in Australia's best interests.

0: Dr. Orcus says he still has full faith in the agreement and the New Deal is a common sense decision.
1: I think there's a lot of sense in this notion that you have three like assets, i.e. midlife assets, which have a similar platform, similar maintenance, similar crewing requirements and so on. I think this is simplifying the operationalisation of Orcus.
0: The government says the submarines are most expensive to maintain at the start and end of their life, so Australia will avoid the expensive and risky run-in period for new platforms. Aircraft are continuing to avoid Kuwaiti airspace following Iranian strikes on Kuwait. William Howard Evans has the details.
2: Kuwait's army says Iranian drones have hit its international airport, causing significant building damage and injuring a number of people. Earlier, the US military said it had launched so-called self-defense strikes on Iran overnight while shooting down ballistic missiles and drones fired at ships and Gulf countries. Gulf countries, including Kuwait, have faced multiple attacks during the Middle East conflict. This latest aggression is encompassed by stalled ceasefire negotiations between Washington and Tehran, with talks on a deal to end the months-long war failing to advance over the weekend.
0: Sport West Coast has secured the services of young defender Ruben Jinbi until the end of the 2030 AFL season. Jinbi, who's been in excellent form so far this year, has signed a three-year extension on his existing deal. The 21-year-old was runner-up in the Eagles Club Champion Award last season and says he was delighted to sign on the dotted line.
3: I mean, the club was keen to come to me, and I mean, I didn't want to go anywhere else, so it was never even a second thought. So, it was a pretty easy process, just talked over it over the last month, and so happy to sign on for an extra 3 years.
0: Perth's weather, sunny tomorrow with light winds, a forecast maximum of 19 degrees after an overnight minimum of 6. Currently in the city at 16.4 degrees. 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It's 5 past 5.
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8: 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Coming up this hour,

0: out of Perth here to London or to Paris or to Rome. I haven't done it. Is it okay? Or is sitting on an aircraft for about 17 hours without landing and getting out and stretching your legs just a little bit too far? 1-300-221-025. Love to know if you've flown that great distance of 17 hours plus, or perhaps done the Hong Kong to Los Angeles flight, which I believe is also close to about 20 hours. And maybe you can tell me what the longest flight is that you have been on. 1-300-221-025. We'll look at that in greater detail shortly. And working from home. Now, are you somebody that has a job that you can do remotely yourself? Because are you getting the job done, or do you think that there are some people who are just taking the mickey on this? Because a worker who moved into state without her employer's approval while working remotely has won the first round of a legal battle after being sacked. Now, it's reigniting that debate. Has working from home gone too far, or a boss is still struggling to trust their staff? Now, if you work from home, tell me honestly today, are you more productive? And do you know someone who is clearly treating working from home as a paid lifestyle choice? 1-300-221-025. We're going to get into that shortly with Saul Harbin, partner at Clayton Utes. And we have a chat to Saul every other Wednesday in our segment called Better Call Saul. It's quite a clever little name. Better Call Saul just quietly. Greg wouldn't sit on a plane, he says, from Perth to Melbourne. I'd prefer to drive, so no, I'd be on a plane for 20 hours. Mike says, I'm enjoying your informative program. Good news with the tyre recycling in WA, small business leading innovation, and it makes me happy for our kids' future and prosperity. A shame the governments are dragging their feet, so to speak, in supporting innovation and skills in the workforce, plus, of course, cleaning up our tyre products' impact on the global environment end of life. And Pete says, can you believe our own state government have staff working from home living in Melbourne? Really, Pete? Now, does that pass the pub test? 1-300-221-025.
1: 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Traffic.
0: Let's go to Declan at Main Roads. Good afternoon.
2: Good afternoon, Ollie. There's been a crash on Garden Street and it's been closed northbound between Forest Lakes Drive and Fig Tree Drive in Canning Vale. Emergency services are on site there and traffic is slow in the area, but I would recommend seeking an alternate route there. Some emergency work, Stirling Highway westbound between Webster Street and Florence Road in Nedlands. The left lane blocked with a speed reduction in place, so please proceed with caution. And then finally, just a reminder as well that the Mitchell Freeway southbound entry ramps from Power Street and Vincent Street will be closed tonight. That'll be from 7 p.m. and till 4 a.m. Detours are in place. Drive safely, and that's the latest from Main Road.
0: Yeah, thank you for that, Declan. And of course, if there is anything else that you see while heading towards your destination this afternoon, 1-300-221-025, as you are our eyes and our ears around Western Australia.
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0: It is that time where we call Saul. We better call Saul. Saul Harbin, who, of course, is a partner there at Clayton Utes, because we've got a couple of interesting workplace relation stories to speak about this week. The first one involving a customer who sexually harassed a worker who has reportedly been ordered to pay substantial damages, which obviously raises questions about where these legal responsibilities of customers end and workplace protections begin. In another case we're about to talk about, a Victorian worker who moved into state while on sick leave has won the first round of a legal battle after her employer treated her relocation as effectively ending her employment. The Fair Work Commission found that she had been dismissed rather than having resigned, allowing her claim to proceed. So, what is this starting to tell us about these changing workplace expectations, employer obligations and employee rights in 2026? 1-300-221-025. Do you work from home, or do you know somebody yourself who you may work with who is working from home but you believe they may be taking the mickey? Let's call Saul right now. Saul Harbin, good afternoon.
4: G'day, Ollie. Great to be back with you today.
0: Great to have you back on the show today, Saul. Let's start with this first case, centering on, obviously, both of them really, workplace rights and responsibilities. But the sexual harassment case involved a customer rather than a fellow employee. So what are we seeing here? Courts taking a much tougher view that everyone in a workplace has responsibilities, not just the employers and staff.
4: Probably not the courts so much, Ollie, as the government, because

0: they passed the legislation that enabled this case to be brought. So when I started out in this area about 25 years ago, the Fair Work Act, or as it was then known, the Industrial Relations Act, was probably 75% smaller than it is today. And so what we've seen is, a fairly significant development in regulation in relation to workplace laws. So in this case in particular, you are spot on. There was a worker who alleged they were sexually harassed in connection with them performing work by two people, one a contractor to their employer, and the second person was a customer to their employer. And so I guess why this case is interesting and new is because it's the first time under the Fair Work legislation that I'm aware of anyway, where a member of the public has been subject to a prosecution and exposed to fairly significant compensation orders and civil penalty orders in relation to sexually harassing a worker. So it's fairly groundbreaking. It's been a provision that's been sitting in the Act for a little while, but like all things, eventually, these sections get read and then someone with the right case comes along and puts it into action.
1: So who is responsible for the customer's behaviour, Saul? Is it the customer themselves or is it the employer not protecting the employee, i.e. creating a safe working environment?
0: Yeah, probably a combination of both, Ollie, depending on the nature of the claim that's being brought. So in this case, the employee who was sexually harassed initially brought a claim against their employer, and they also added as respondents to that claim the contractor and the customer who was a member of the public. It became apparent that the employer had no employment relationship with the contractor or with the member of the public. So the employer dropped out of it and the plaintiff, the harassed worker, continued on with the claim against the contractor and the customer. So in that case, the customer and the contractor are responsible for their own conduct, but there are plenty of other cases or claims that could have been brought by the individual who had been harassed that would have kept the employer involved, because employers will have responsibility in particular for contractors in certain circumstances. It's a concept called vicarious liability, where the employer can be held responsible for the conduct of its own employees or other people. But in this case, the employer was out of the litigation and the applicant continued the case against the other two parties.
1: I would imagine it would be quite a grey legal minefield, Saul, looking in those areas. But obviously every single worker has the right to feel safe when they turn up to their employment. Similarly, for customers, this is putting everybody on notice.
0: Yeah, so in the judgment, Ollie, the judge says, look, there's no difference here to someone that might work in a bar, behind a bar, who's harassed by a patron. So what it's really done is it's opened up the Pandora's box in relation to claims that workers, so anyone who's a worker, which is a really wide concept, it's different to the concept of an employer and an employee. So anyone who's a worker, and that can be be a volunteer and still be a worker, can bring a claim if in connection with their work they're harassed by someone. So, yeah, this has the potential to become quite an expansive area of the law, where anyone who is at work, and as you've said, should be able to come to work, be safe, be able to perform their role free from any kind of harassment, if they are subjected or exposed to inappropriate behaviour, even by a member of the public, will now be able to bring a claim against that person and seek compensation from them.
1: Saul, was there any penalty here or any compensation paid out as a result of what's happened?
0: So in that case, the compensation was $90,000 plus the contractor and the member of the public were subject to a $13,000 civil penalty. So you're talking about a total of $26,000 in penalties and $90,000 in compensation. So the courts are taking this stuff really, really seriously. And that was a really, the court considered it at sort of the serious end of sexual harassment. So I think that's important, because the court is really saying,

0: thing. Like, if in terms of your how you conduct yourself when you're dealing with someone who's at work, you've got to ensure that you treat them with respect and you don't engage in any kind of unlawful behavior or conduct. So I think it's a critical element of that decision that everyone should sort of take note of it, the court's preparedness to issue big consequences, big fines in relation to that kind of conduct.
1: Saul Harbin is with me this Wednesday afternoon. We call this Better Call Saul. He's our employment workplace relations expert, I should say, partner at Clayton Utz, 1300 221 025. If you would like to join the conversation on Drive here with Oliver Peterson. The other case here, Saul, the work from home case, it involved an employee who moved interstate while on sick leave, and the employer then argued that she'd effectively abandoned her job. Now, the Fair Work Commission obviously didn't agree with that. What stands out to you from that decision?
0: Yeah, so this is interesting. This is a case where the employee said to their employer, "Look, I'm moving interstate. I want to have what's known as a flexible work agreement with you, which is an arrangement that the employer and the employee can enter into so that I can work remotely." And in this case, the employer was working was proposing to move interstate and to work from Queensland, and the employer refused to agree to that request and said, "No, we're not going to agree to that. We're not going to agree to you working remotely from Queensland." So the employee filed a complaint in the Fair Work Commission saying, "This is unreasonable. I should be entitled to be able to have a flexible work agreement, work remotely from Brisbane." That application was commenced. The employee then moved to Queensland, and at the employee also went on a period of medical leave and said, "This is all causing me stress," and so went to their doctor and got medically cleared as unfit for work. In the middle of all of that, the employer said, "Well, you've moved to Queensland. You've effectively abandoned your employment. We consider the employment relationship at an end. Here's your termination payment. We consider the employment relationship over." And the employee, confronted with that, progressed with their application, and the Fair Work Commission said, "Yeah, it was too premature. There was an application on foot. It was before the commission. The employer couldn't have satisfied itself that the employee had abandoned their employment in those circumstances." So, held that the employee had been unlawfully terminated from their employment. Now, where it goes to from there is not clear. The employee may seek compensation or some other remedy. But, this is an example of where not getting the process right or jumping the gun can lead to an adverse consequence for an employer. So it's really about understanding if I'm in a process with an employee and they're seeking to, agitate a claim in the Fair Work Commission, I've really got to comply with that process. And I can't take action that will effectively deny them the right to have their claim. If I do, then there's a chance that I'll have an adverse finding made against me.
1: Right, so that's obviously the process issue here, Saul, but it still is, or there still is no determination whether or not the employee can actually move to Queensland to complete their job, or might that send a signal to everybody else, like, if I can work from home, I can do it from anywhere.
0: Yeah, that's right. So that was unresolved, the question of whether or not it was reasonable. The commission said we never got a chance to even consider that because all of the, because of the termination of employment. And so, look, we look at scenarios like this all the time in terms of working out whether or not it's reasonable. It depends on the nature of the work, what someone's doing, the size of the organisation, the systems that they've got in place, the IT they've got available. So, each case will turn on its own facts, Ollie. But it's probably for most employers out there thinking, well, hang on, if an employee just announced they're moving into a state and I've got to accommodate that, that might be a fairly onerous thing for a small employer or a medium-sized employer. It might be something that a larger employer who has operations around the country could absorb.
1: Saul Harbin, thank you very much for your time as always.
0: Thanks again, Ollie. Have a good week.
1: You too. My pleasure. He's a partner there at Clayton Utz, and we call that Better Call Saul. It's time for you to call me, 1300 221 025. Hands up if you work from home. And be honest, are you doing a good job working from home? Are you more productive? Or do you know someone who may actually be taking advantage of it You've just heard there about that legal fight involving a worker who relocated interstate without permission, and it's put that spotlight back on remote work and trust in the workplace. So do you think that employers have the right to demand workers come back into the office, or do you reckon flexibility is now non-negotiable? 1300 221 0025. Craig says, good topic. One, many of the telco companies now employ people who, for all intent and purposes, from the customer's perspective, work remotely overseas. So sure, focus on work from home, but also focus on presenteeism. It's up to the manager to also do their job. This is interesting law, as it's civil on balance with probabilities, not beyond reasonable doubt with criminal matters. Go the civil route and they will pay more to the victim anyway. Way, way more, says Brad. And retail gallery workplace can also be extremely hot due to poor building design, flat roof, no foyers, large doors opening constantly and allowing hot air in. So it regularly can reach 28 to 33 degrees, resulting in colleagues falling due to heat stress, and myself having headaches and heat stress, taking one of my 2 days off shift to recover. So what can we do? My union assessed it and said it's not acceptable, but nothing has changed, says Melissa there from Hilton. At 1300 221 0025. If you'd like to have your say, and maybe you're somebody that works from home, or know somebody who does work from home and might be taking the mickey, or do you think that that's just, if the job can be done from anywhere, it doesn't matter where you are? And Jim says, it was so good to hear about that bloke and his company recycling tyres. How come it's taking private citizens to be leading at reducing landfill? While the government is watching from the sidelines, they've got many rules that they can't even keep up with, yet they're letting the mining companies bury tyres. The tyre recycling bloke needs to be given full credit and government support. There is a bit of government support going there, Jim. He did tell us that. 1300 221 0025, the talkback number. 23 after 5, still to come. The aircraft, which could have you flying 20 hours non-stop. What's the longest haul flight that you have been in? Maybe you've done the Perth-London, Perth-Paris, Perth-Rome flight. Could you stand it, or was it just simply too long to sit in an aircraft? 1300 221 0025. Carly Simon here with You're So Vain at 23 past 5.

0: Carly Simon with You're So Vain on 102.5 ABC Perth at 27 past five. Oliver Peterson with you on Drive. Now, earlier, we got a call from Mel in Megumba about a fence on Megumba Mission that was lost in a fire last year. Now, the concern is that cattle have begun to roam over the roads, and it's leading to a few near misses, she tells us. Now, listening to that call was Riwi Lyle, the CEO of the Yuwit Aboriginal Corporation, who can provide us with an update on that situation. Riwi, thank you very much for your time. Good afternoon.
1: Thanks for the chance, Ollie.
0: What's happening there?
1: Well, I think the important point to make here is that it is not matters under the Aboriginal Heritage Act which are causing any delay in the replacement of fencing at Megumba. Megumba Reserve is about 2,000 hectares. The majority of it is viable farmland. The Moore River runs through the middle of it. Mm-hmm. And it's state land held through the Aboriginal Lands Trust. Prior to the fires, there was livestock on the property, which was not being cared for by anyone, and some of the fences at the property were run down and in need of replacement as well.
0: Yep.
1: Since the fire, the fences have been very widely destroyed, and the livestock remains to be removed. We're in discussions with the state through the Aboriginal Lands Trust regarding how this happens. Mm-hmm. The mustering needs to happen first to have the livestock removed, and then it's appropriate time to put the fences in. It's something that is taking longer than we would like. Yuwit Aboriginal Corporation has had a lease application for the farm area of Megumba with the ALT since August last year, and we're in ongoing discussions about those lease terms. But an important part of us being able to take control of the property is that these matters are attended to. So we're very keen to see the livestock mustered and removed.
0: Yeah.
1: And we're very keen to see the fences replaced, because those are necessary preconditions to us being able to take on the lease and then make of the property a viable farming enterprise to generate revenues so that we can be doing good things in the community for Yuwit Noongar people. And frankly, you know, we've got plenty of people who want to be able to work on that farm, including helping replace the fencing. So,
0: sure.
1: So, it's nothing to do with the Heritage Act.
0: Okay, sure. Good to clear that up. But what are we talking about? The number of cattle? What's the head of cattle there? The livestock that you're talking about? Are we any idea?
1: No idea, mate.
0: Like, I mean, 50, 100, couple of hundred?
1: They get there's sort of they hide away in the bush there, because there's bush all along the river.
0: Mm-hmm.
1: And so it's really difficult to get an accurate head count. I imagine it's somewhere in the order of 100,
0: right.
1: But honestly, I, that

0: He's the CEO there at the Yuwit Aboriginal Corporation. Rary Lyle, as we got a call from Mel in Magumba about a fence on Magumba Mission that was lost in a fire last year. You can hear it's been taking a while to replace that. 1300 221 0025 if you'd like to have your say. It is now 28 to 6. And let's get a preview of ABC News tonight at 7 o'clock with Brianna Shepherd on ABC TV. Good afternoon.
1: Good afternoon, Ollie. Firstly, I want to apologise to your listeners because our light story last night got dropped, the story about the dog being rescued. And unfortunately, in our bulletin tonight, it's a lot of really kind of depressing.
0: Oh, that's okay. Bria, that happens, right? News is news. Not everything that
1: it is.
0: Can
1: it
0: happen
1: is.
0: Or the best laid plans. Sometimes things change. So what are we going to see tonight?
1: So tonight, leading our bulletin, we have coverage out of court of the two men found guilty of the 2023 killing of 68-year-old Raymond Smith during a meth-fueled home burglary in the southwest. I will leave those details for the bulletin.
0: Mm-hmm.
1: Also from the southwest, we look at the story about the teenager in crisis who was left in a hospital emergency department for almost 5 days waiting for a mental health bed. I believe she spent something like 116 hours at Busselton Health Campus before 17-year-old Maddie was transferred to a hospital in Perth. Now, her ordeal, which I think Nadia covered this morning on her program, has raised alarm bells about the capacity of the state's health system. And while the government has given a formal apology to the family and said that that delay was unacceptable, it is also defending its record on investing in health. We then take a look at new figures which have confirmed what many Australians have been feeling for months, that the economy is flatlining. It's grown by less than 0.5% in the last quarter. Now, that slowdown has economists so far split on whether this is going to see more interest rate hikes. So obviously we'll be waiting for that. The ABC's Defence and National Security correspondent, Tom Lowry, covers how the federal government is arguing a contentious change to the AUKUS plan is not just an improvement, but was the preferred option all along. However, critics have questioned how the optimal pathway to acquiring nuclear-powered submarines can suddenly change.
0: Mm-hmm.
1: He takes a good look into that. And look, this isn't exactly a light story, but at least a little less heavy. We look at the Unpack It Awards, which apparently shine a light on shonky single-use plastic and innovative ways of cutting back on waste. So things like a plastic Frankencan, individually wrapped mints and fruit encased in plastic netting, those have topped the list of Australia's worst product packaging.
0: All right. We'll see all of that and more tonight on ABC News at 7 o'clock.
1: Thanks, Ollie.
0: Brianna Shepherd will join you on ABC TV.
2: 102.5 ABC Perth. Traffic.
0: Kyle's at Main Roads. Good afternoon.
3: Good afternoon, Ollie. There's been a crash on Garden Street and it's closed northbound between Forest Lakes Drive and Fig Tree Drive. Emergency services on site and a traffic is slow in the area. Please seek an alternate route. And on emergency works on Sterling Highway, heading westbound between Webster Street and Florence Road. Left lane is blocked and speed reduction in place. Now look at the freeways. Heading northbound is busy at Mill Point Road to Vincent Street, Haddon Street to Warwick Road and Shenton Avenue. Southbound slow at Loftus Street to Mill Point Road and Armadale Road to Russell Road. And slow eastbound on Farmer Freeway and North Beach Tunnel. Drive safely and as latest on main roads.
0: Yeah, thanks for that, Kyle. And if there's anything else that you see while heading towards your destination this afternoon, 1300 221 0025. Coming up shortly, a new aircraft is being tested in the skies that could have you flying for 20 hours and eventually could link Perth with, say, Los Angeles direct. Now, we do have direct flights, obviously, with London, Rome, Paris these days. Have you flown on any of those? What's the longest flight that you have undertaken? And look, was 16, 17 hours too long? Would you fly for 20 hours nonstop? 1-300-221-0025. Lee says direct flights to Europe, Ollie, are certainly the best way to go. Tony says the thought, though, of a 20-hour flight is equal to putting a pencil in your eye. I recently did a 15-hour flight Dubai to New York, and we went stir-crazy. To make it worse, 5 screaming kids in front of me for the entire time. I cannot imagine a 20-hour flight, so give me a stopover anytime, says Tony in Vic Park. Maureen is in Sinagra. Have you done that direct flight to Europe? Good afternoon.
4: Hi, Ollie. I certainly have. I've done it twice. I've done Perth Heathrow, I've done Heathrow Perth, and I'm doing it for the third time on the 12th of August this year. And I absolutely bloody love it. I would not go to England any

0: other way. Who needs to be stuffing around at Dubai, Doha, Singapore? Look, you know, you get off, you're mucking around for 2.5, 3 hours. When we decided to go back to England in 19 on the Dreamliner, everyone cried me down and said, oh, don't you think you need to stretch your legs around the airport? And I'm like, no, Ollie, there's no better experience than getting on the plane in Perth and then getting off at Heathrow.
1: Just because it saves the time, Maureen, saves the mucking around, as you said.
0: Oh, and seriously, you know, all Qantas want to do is feed you. They're constantly coming around with fresh fruit and drinks and would you like this and would you like that? And by the time you've watched 4 movies, had half a dozen naps, I open my eyes and you know when you look at the monitor to see how many more hours you've got left?
1: Yeah.
0: And I thought, oh, here we go. Is it going to be 6 hours? Is it going to be 5 hours? It was 2 hours and 35 minutes. And by the time you've got up, had a walk around, had some breakfast, you're there.
1: All right. Well, David says he recently flew London-Perth, booked premium economy, got upgraded to business, very comfortable, 16 hours, 45 minutes non-stop. It was excellent. So, Maureen, did you sit at the front, the middle, or the back of the plane?
0: I always like sitting in 46J, 46K on an A380, but in the Dreamliner, I like the kind of like the middle, and we just go economy.
1: Yeah, right.
0: We're not doing business or premium. We just do good old everyday bang for your buck economy.
1: Okay. So if you're in the middle, though, are you taking a middle, or are you taking a middle aisle?
0: Oh, no. My husband always, because I'm such a great wife, I always let him have the window, and then I just sit in the middle and shimmy myself in between him and whoever the passenger is on the other side.
1: For 16 hours and 45 minutes, Maureen. You must love it.
0: Oh, I do love flying. I do fly very well, I must admit.
1: All right. Good on you, Maureen. Thank you for being so candid about it. We'll have a chat to our aviation expert, Ellis Taylor, about this in just a moment. Are you like Maureen? Have you braved the long flights? Would you do the 20-hour flight? 1-300-221-025.
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1: 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Producer Jimmy Williams joins us with a preview. G'day, Jimmy.
3: Good evening to you, Ollie.
1: Have you been on the long-haul flight yourself?
3: I haven't. I absolutely love travelling, but I'm not very good on long-haul flights.
1: So you'd like to have a little stopover somewhere in the Middle East or in Asia before you keep going?
3: If I was... I would rather get there in one thing, but I don't think I could do it. Like, okay. I'm just the
1: it's
3: kind of
1: you.
3: Person.
1: Yeah. Get up, stretch the legs.
3: Being in an aircraft for that long would just, it
1: too far. It's too much.
3: It sounds like a little bit of a nightmare, especially if things go wrong that are out of your control, as some of the people on the text line have suggested.
1: Mm, indeed. Now, Jimmy, what's coming up on Extra Time?
3: Ash Nelson's back with Muddy Waterman, Ollie, two big guests tonight. We're going to speak to Eagles defender Tyler Young, played some brilliant footy last 2-3 weeks. Massive signing today of Ruben Jimby, who's recommitted to West Coast. We'll hear from Tyler what makes Ruben Jimby such an elite athlete. Obviously, coming from Richmond, Tyler Young's played with some premier defenders when he was there. Now he's playing alongside some of these youngsters at West Coast who are coming on leaps and bounds with every game they play. So fantastic news for West Coast that Ruben Jimby is staying put. Plus, finally, Brandon Starcevic will make his club debut this weekend. Of course, Premiership Brisbane Lions player. Watched him play waffle on the weekend, Ollie.
1: Mm-hmm.
3: He was a little scratchy, but he's ready to go. And that's going to give the Eagles supporters lots of belief that they're going to have a successful back half of the season.
1: All right, Jimmy, big show coming up.
3: What about you, just quickly? You would have been a little bit nervous early doors a week ago, and then all of a sudden, the Queenslanders just fell asleep at the wheel, and somehow New South Wales claimed game one. What happened there?
1: Yeah, well, I reckon when you're only playing against 12 people for the last 20 minutes, all of a sudden, you know, when I left work last Wednesday, by the time I got to the pub to watch Origin, was 20-0, and I thought, what am I doing? Just go home.
3: You conceded?
1: Almost, but I went in and still watched it.
3: Glad you didn't.
1: Absolutely. Nice work. Thank you, Jim. Appreciate that. Jimmy Williams with a preview of Extra Time. Ash Nelson, Muddy Waterman will join you from 7 o'clock tonight. John says, Ollie, 20-hour flight in first class, yes, but in economy that would be a nightmare. That's from Chris Rather in Mount

0: Lawley. Anne's in Ascot. Good afternoon to you.
1: Oh, good afternoon. I'd just like to tell you about a recent trip my husband and I went on. Mm. We booked a Perth-Paris direct, 17 hours. We're prepared to put up with that. But on the way home, they routed us from Paris to Singapore to Sydney to Perth, and it was over 35 hours when you include the wait on the ground.
0: That's a lot of stops, Anne.
1: Well, it is, and it's not what we, you know, had booked for an expectation, and the Perth to Rome and the Perth to London still operate, but they changed that.
0: Yeah, the Paris one now goes to Sydney, doesn't it, as a result of the fuel crisis and the issues in the Middle East at the moment. What did you think of the direct flight, though, Anne? 17 hours, was it okay?
1: 17 hours is fine, yes. I heard the other lady talking about the 20-hour flight. Mm. That would be my limit, absolutely. Yeah. But at least you have a stopover.
0: Yeah, well, I'll tell you what, you got a few stopovers on the way back by the sounds of things. Donnie agrees with Jimmy. No way could I fly for 17 hours. Well, Ellis Taylor's going to join us in just a moment. He's from Sirium. He's looking at this new aircraft, which is about to take off, currently doing a bit of testing, in fact. Would you fly on board a flight potentially from somewhere like Perth to Los Angeles for 20 hours? 1-300-222-1025. This is Wendy Matthews with Let's Kiss.

0: Wendy Matthews, Let's Kiss on 102.5 ABC Perth. 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
0: What's the longest flight that you have ever taken? 1-300-221-025. We obviously now have direct services between Perth and London, Perth and Rome, Perth and Paris. Have you caught one of those long flights? 16, 17 hours, I think. I haven't done it myself, but have you? 1-300-221-025. Would you be prepared to sit on a plane even a little longer? 20 plus hours. Because Qantas says today it has reached a major milestone in its ambitious Project Sunrise program with the first specially modified Airbus A350-1000 completing its maiden test flights. Now, this aircraft is designed to eventually operate non-stop services from our East Coast to destinations, including London and New York. Those flights are expected to last more than 20 hours. Now, this comes as airlines worldwide are grappling with soaring fuel costs, supply chain challenges, and ongoing questions about capacity. I thought it was a good opportunity to catch up with aviation experts and data analyst at Cirium, Ellis Taylor. Good afternoon.
4: Good afternoon, Ollie. Good to talk with you.
0: Good to have you on the program there, Ellis. For people who might not be so familiar with this Project Sunrise, why was this so significant, this maiden test flights?
4: So this is pretty significant because when this plane comes out, it will be the plane that has the longest range in the world, being able to fly up to 22 hours or 9,700 nautical miles. And to put that into real world terms, that means being able to fly nonstop from Sydney to New York or Sydney to London, and potentially, you know, even places like Perth and Los Angeles. So effectively, you could connect two parts of the world. So it is an existing aircraft, the Airbus A350-1000. It's being fitted with additional fuel tanks and things that go with it. It's also going to have a lot fewer seats than the standard A350-1000. And that's really going to allow it to have that ability to connect two points in the world wherever it needs to go.
0: So by taking out those seats effectively on this special Project Sunrise, Ellis, they're able to add the additional capacity for fuel to travel those longer distances?
4: That's right. I mean, any time you're in an aircraft, there's a bit of a trade-off between the weight that's carried and the fuel that gets carried, particularly when you're talking about these super long routes. And, of course, we're familiar with it in Perth with the nonstop flights to London. Those aircraft operate with a lot fewer seats than a lot of the competing airlines do, and that allows them to make a 17-hour flight nonstop. And effectively, it's the same sort of principle here with the A350, plus just the ability to actually have more physical space to carry the fuel that'll take it that far.
0: So these sorts of test flights are basically make sure the systems are all working and everything's operating accordingly?
4: That's right. I mean, Airbus has produced a similar aircraft for Singapore Airlines based on the smaller Dash 900 variant. That allows them to go between Singapore and New York nonstop. And so the principles are kind of the same. It's just in the bigger one. And that means it has to go through certification. Everything has to be ticked off by the regulators that it's safe. And, you know, that's a bit of a process that goes through. It'll do a number of test flights over that time. And all being well, they'll start to roll up in Sydney at the start of next year.
0: Okay, so there's still a little bit of time before passengers are boarding the aircraft and those ultra-long flights are taking to the sky.
4: That's right. Originally, these were hoping to be delivered around December this year, but that's been pushed back slightly. And Airbus has sort of said that some of the supply chain issues have caused that. But, you know, it is one of these things where when you're doing something that's pretty new, you know, flying distances that people haven't done before, there are always going to be sort of little slides to the right here. And at the end of the day, it's still going to be quite an achievement once these things come into commercial service.
0: How much of a competitive advantage could these ultra long haul flights and these routes actually give an airline like Qantas?
4: Well, for Qantas, it's quite big. I mean, they've kind of staked their future on being able to fly routes that nobody else can. So the Perth-London, Perth-Paris, those non-stops into Europe from here are kind of, I guess, the trial that's validated that. And they've sort of said that they're some of the most profitable routes in their network. So based on that experience, they're sort of going, well, if we can do the same out of Sydney and out of Melbourne, connecting right into the west coast, or the east coast, sorry, of the United States, and connecting nonstop to Europe, that you know, they can pick up passengers who might otherwise be time poor, but willing to put the money down for a nice seat to be able to go just in one hop straight through there. So it's really targeting the corporate market.

0: and I guess those who can afford to do so. But it is also coming at an interesting time where fuel is expensive. The operating costs of these are going to be much higher than probably the business case was made for. So it'll really sort of test to see if that demand will hold if the fares are, maybe 30% higher than originally thought.
1: Well, that's what I was going to ask you, because is there a risk that these changing economic conditions and these fuel prices could affect that business case for Project Sunrise? Because there'll already be a premium, Ellis, you would imagine, to be flying again from, say, Sydney to York instead of flying Sydney to Los Angeles to New York. There's probably a premium on that already. Might there have to be maybe 50% on what that price may have been if you had the stopover?
0: Look, in the current circumstance, you'd sort of think that the prices are only going to go one way, and that's up rather than down. I mean, even if we had the price of jet fuel sort of came back down from what's been at quite relatively high amounts, at this point, really things are going to be elevated. So I think it's going to be interesting to see, if they stick with the plan to launch those services. Perhaps they might deploy them on some shorter services to start with, and then, as conditions improve, look to take up those non-stop flights to, Sydney, London, Sydney, New York. It's one of these things where the aircraft are somewhat flexible to be able to move between them.
1: Would you fly on it, Ellis? Would you fly on a 20-hour plus

0: non-stop flights?
1: Look, I would have said previously that I've never wanted to do a 17-hour flight non-stop to London, and I did it last year and was actually pleasantly surprised by the experience. Look, given the chance, I may. But at the same time, I think it is nice to get out and stretch the legs after about 17 or 18 hours. So, you know, if it's not on my dime, then sure, why not?
0: Siriam Zealous-Taylor is with us this afternoon on 102.5 ABC Perth. This is Drive with Oliver Peterson. Have you taken one of those long-haul flights yourself, perhaps to Paris or to Rome or to London? Would you take this 20-plus-hour flight out of Sydney or Melbourne into New York or into London? Would you sit on an aircraft for 20 hours non-stop, 1-300-222-1025? Speaking there of the fuel crisis before, Ellis, how is this still affecting the aviation industry?
1: Yeah, well, certainly the aviation industry is still grappling with, you know, relatively high fuel prices from where they have been in the last sort of decade. We are kind of seeing that there's been some sort of movement back, that there's less concern about actually, you know, getting fuel supplies in. Obviously, Australia's taking fuel now from China. Other parts of Asia are as well. So that's kind of alleviated that. But the prices are still much higher than, you know, what any airline, I think, had planned for. To manage that, some airlines are cutting back flights and routes, and that's kind of slowed a little bit. Mm-hmm. We're not seeing as much of that now. And that probably indicates that, by and large, people are accepting higher airfares and are willing to pay for that. And I think that's just quite interesting at the moment. Perhaps we're not actually feeling the full effects of, you know, the higher fuel prices, or we've just kind of gotten on with it and sort of accepted that, okay, my holiday into Europe is going to cost a few hundred dollars more and I'll just get on and do it. So I wonder still, though, when we do start to feel it a little bit more, if inflation starts to ramp up, if we're going to start to see that demand taper down a little bit, and will that mean that, you know, airlines will have to cut back on their fares?
0: Yeah, because airlines, you've told us before, they lock in those fuel prices, don't they, quite a distance ahead of time. So airfares might be rising now, but could there be that double whammy, particularly flying into 2027?
1: Look, there could be, and I think a lot of airlines are trying to walk both sides of the tightrope, to mix my metaphors a little bit. At the moment, some are trying to just lock in a price of whatever they can, knowing that that's going to be higher than what it was last year, and just sort of saying, look, we'll take the risk. But then there is also the downside of, you know, should the Strait of Hormuz open, should oil start to flow again through the global system, and prices come back down to, you know, what they were before, that then leaves them exposed and they've got to make a bit of a loss on that. So there's a tricky tightrope balancing act that, you know, a lot of airline CEOs and CFOs are trying to do at the moment with that. And I think what we're sort of seeing is that they're trying to lock in prices as they can early, but then further out, they're sort of going, well, we just don't know what it's going to be. So as we get closer to, say, 3-6 months out, then we'll start to make a position on, you know, what our fuel bills are going to look like.
0: Ellis Taylor, appreciate your time. Thank you very much.
1: Always a pleasure, Ollie.
0: Good to chat to you from Sirium. That is Ellis Taylor. Let's go to Bullsbrook. Caroline, would you get on a 20-hour direct flight?
2: Oh, yeah, absolutely. I've flown the direct flight from Perth to London 3 times now, and I love that flight. It's so convenient, and I don't like getting on and off planes. I just like to do it in one go. That flight's great because, now I only fly economy, okay?
0: Yep.
2: They've got at the back of the plane, there's like this little area where you can get refreshments whenever you like. You can have a wander around, stretch your legs. Perfect. Really good.
0: All right, so you're a fan of it. Rob and Anna reckon you have to be able to do 20 hours under the influence of something else or be knocked out with a sleeping tablet. Kelly in Cottesloe, what about you? Good afternoon.
3: I've done my fair share long-haul flights from Perth to New York, Perth to Chicago, Perth to Arizona twice a year or 3 times a year. And my husband then, Luke Longley, was, as you know, very tall.
0: Yeah.
3: And we would fly business, and even that was pretty tough. And two toddler. I think my daughter Claire, she flew when she was only 3 weeks old. I had to hold her up for a passport picture, you know.
0: So you got a long haul flight. If you're able to even go 20 hours and cut out going to the East Coast, Kelly, you'd

0: probably be on board. Noel's in Mount Claremont. What about you?
1: Done it only a couple of weeks ago. It was supposed to be a 16-hour, 55-minute flight, but air traffic controllers in Paris were being a bit obstropolous, so it would be, ended up being almost a 20-hour flight. The not having the kerfuffle, losing luggage. I commute, unfortunately, between here and France too regularly.
0: Mm-hmm.
1: It is just so much less of a hassle. You get on the plane, set yourself to your arrival time zone, stay up late enough to put yourself in the your arrival time zone. It's a doddle.
0: All right. So everybody on board who's done it says it's pretty good. So 20 hours might not be too much of a stretch. Thank you very much for all of your calls and your feedback this afternoon on Drive. Tomorrow, Car Talk with Trent Nikolic and On the Menu with Alex Crisp. I'll catch up with you from 3 o'clock. Don't forget Ash Nelson joins you from 7 with Extra Time right here on 102.5 ABC Perth. Bye-bye.
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0: Good evening, this is ABC News with Jonathan Beale. Two men are due to face a sentencing hearing this month after being found guilty of killing a man in WA's southwest. Raymond Smith died during a home invasion at Greenbushes in 2023. Two men accused of his murder had been on trial in the Supreme Court. James Hunt has today been found guilty of murdering the 68-year-old. Paul May has been found guilty of manslaughter. A third man involved in the burglary gave evidence at their trial. Hunt and May did not react as the verdicts were read out. They're scheduled for a sentencing hearing on the 15th. Three people have been charged in WA with attempting to smuggle a Queensland fugitive out of Australia. On Monday, WA's Joint Organised Crime Task Force arrested the trio and the fugitive after intercepting a luxury yacht off the coast of Exmouth in the Pilbara. The 32-year-old Queensland fugitive, an alleged bikie gang member, appeared in a Perth court on Tuesday and was remanded in custody. A man and a woman, both from Queensland, have been charged with attempted people smuggling. A third person, who allegedly drove the fugitive to Exmouth, has also been charged. A now 18-year-old girl who spent almost 5 days waiting in a southwest hospital emergency department for a mental health bed says she's speaking out to ensure a similar situation does not happen again. Maddie was aged 17 when she was admitted to Busselton Hospital after two suicide attempts. She spent 5 days in the ED before being transferred to a mental health care unit in Joondalup. Maddie says she felt hopeless when she was admitted at Busselton.
1: I don't know, I just want the experience for other people to be better, and all hopefully I'm going to try and get into nursing so then I can make other people's experiences better and work on a psych ward and work with, in the emergency department with kids like me.
0: WA's health minister has apologised to Maddie over what she says was an unacceptable delay. If you or someone you know needs help, you can call Lifeline on 13 11 14. The WA government says it's revising exemption orders which allow Alcoa to clear land while its operations are being assessed by the Environmental Protection Authority. The US miner is exempt from most of the state's environmental laws and is instead regulated under mining management plans which are approved by the government every 5 years. The Environment Minister, Matthew Swinburne, says the new exemption orders will better align with the renewed management plan.
2: We are in discussions with Alcoa over how that will precisely look, so it's a bit preemptive to actually say what exactly will happen, but the goal here is for better environmental protection.
0: An ABC investigation has revealed neo-Nazi leader and convicted criminal Thomas Sewell is covertly broadcasting hateful views from a multi-million dollar Melbourne home he's renting from wealthy sympathisers. Lucy Carter has the story.
3: You know, it does tell us the...
4: An ABC News Verify investigation has established that Thomas Sewell is...

0: posting anti-Semitic and homophobic rants on social media weeks after his organisation, the National Socialist Network, was formally listed as a hate group by the federal government. The neo-Nazi leader has attempted to disguise himself by wearing an Anglo-Saxon mask, but cross-checking of visual features proves it is the convicted criminal speaking. In response to questions about the videos and whether they constitute hate speech under the federal government's new laws, a spokesperson for the Home Affairs Minister, Tony Burke, said, "Our agencies are constantly monitoring for any potential breaches."
1: In breaking news, a child has died after two vehicles collided in Perth southeast this afternoon. Police say they received reports around 3:15 of a crash at the intersection of Garden Street and Baldwin Road in Canning Vale. Emergency services took an adult and two children to hospital. One of the children has since died. Sport: West Coast recruit Brandon Stasevich will play his first game for the AFL club in Saturday night's clash against Port Adelaide at Perth Stadium. The 26-year-old has not featured at AFL level since he was part of Brisbane's premiership-winning side last September. Stasevich returned to WA after playing 132 games for the Brisbane Lions and was added to the Eagles leadership group in January. He's played in the West Coast's last two WAFL matches as he built up his fitness following knee and calf injuries. Perth's weather: sunny tomorrow with light winds, a forecast maximum of 19 degrees after a low of 6, currently 13.4. ABC News, it's 6:05.
2: Good evening, welcome to PM. I'm Samantha Donovan, coming to you from the lands of the Wurundjeri people of the Kulin Nation in Melbourne. Tonight, Australia's economic growth slumps as the war in the Middle East rocks business sector confidence. Also in Melbourne, underworld figure Mick Gatto arrested by Victorian police investigating corruption in the building industry. And Cricket Australia's Big Bash League set for the biggest shake-up in its history.
3: Cricket Victoria have thought about this long and hard. Part of the sale is that the new owner will be able to call the team whatever they want. They'll still be a Melbourne team. They'll still need to be called Melbourne something.
2: First this evening, Australia's economy is slowing down. The latest figures released by the Bureau of Statistics today show growth of 0.3% in the first quarter of this year. That's down from 0.9% in the previous quarter. What growth there was in the economy was fuelled by investment in data centres due to the rise of artificial intelligence. The Federal Treasurer, Jim Chalmers, is describing today's growth figure as, quote, solid given the circumstances. Rachel Mealy reports.
4: The Prime Minister sees the glass as half full.
5: Order. Well, Order. Our Australian economy is growing. And it grew, Order. Fact.
6: Order.
5: Fun
6: Order.
5: Fact.
6: Members on my left.
5: By 0.3% in the March quarter to be 2.5% higher during the year.
4: The Treasurer too was looking on the bright side.
7: What we see in these national accounts are some very welcome numbers and a very timely reminder of Australia's strengths in challenging times.
4: The quarterly rate of economic growth fell to 0.3% in the March quarter from 0.9% in December. But while that was a slowdown, the economy expanded by 2.5% across the year. The national accounts reveal a boom in spending on data centres related to the uptake of AI. The Treasurer likes to think of it as a surge in business investment.
7: Well, data centre investment is a big part of this business investment story, but it's not the only part of the story. You know, we've seen in recent times some welcome investment in renewable energy and battery storage and in other ways as well.
4: But productivity remains a challenge for the Australian economy. Productivity fell 0.6% in the quarter, but in the same period, hours worked rose 0.9%. The Treasurer was asked if Australians are working more for less.
7: So if you look at the productivity measures here, they're off a little bit, but they're still up through the year, and the market sector a bit higher through the year. We know that the quarterly movements can be volatile.
4: Opposition Treasury spokesman Tim Wilson says the figures show the economy was slowing even before the outbreak of the US war with Iran.
8: The response from the Treasurer has been to give himself a participation award and congratulate and backslap himself for this these disappointing numbers. When the economy is slowing, before Iran and before the budget, Australians are going backwards. And we need a government that is going to lead and build out the future.

0: future economic prosperity and growth of this country.
1: He says last month's federal budget will only worsen the national accounts from here.
0: Inflation has persisted and picked up and compounded, and we know that the budget has introduced higher taxes on small businesses and Australian households. So these numbers show what is to come, and unfortunately the Treasurer is making a bad problem worse through his budget.
1: Diana Messina is the Deputy Chief Economist at AMP. She says the annual GDP growth figure of 2.5% is a better indicator of the strength of the economy.
2: If we look at in annual terms, actually the Australian economy has done quite well. It's risen by 2.5%. I mean, that does take into account when we had stronger growth, but that's, I guess, a better overall picture of our current position is in the last 12 months. We've actually generated pretty good growth, but it is going to slow from here. I think the consumer is going to look a bit weaker from the impacts of high rates, increased oil prices, and also elevated inflation. And we may see a bit of weakness in export growth as well. The government spending numbers have slowed a little bit, but investment still looks good. Residential construction should pick up. So you sort of have a lot of offsetting factors at the moment.
1: The Reserve Bank has hiked interest rates 3 times in recent months, but with uncertainty continuing in the Middle East and the continued closure of the Strait of Hormuz, it might be some time before the increased rates address the inflation problem. Diana Messina says today's figures will give the RBA pause for thought.
2: Looking ahead, I also think the RBA will see the moderation in quarterly growth as a sign that we're seeing the very beginning of the impacts from rate hikes, but the rate hikes take a few months to play out. So I guess that they'll need to see further evidence that growth is actually moderating enough to be in line with a 2.5% inflation target.
3: Diana Messina is AMP's Deputy Chief Economist. That report from Rachel Mealy. The new Prime Minister of Solomon Islands has indicated he's keen to reset his nation's relationship with Australia during a visit to Canberra today. Matthew Wale and Anthony Albanese have agreed to start negotiations on what they're calling a comprehensive treaty. Solomon Islands has been a crucial player in the strategic competition between Australia and China in the Pacific, and the federal government had been alarmed by Solomon Islands' decision to sign a security pact with China in 2022. Stephen Jedgetts is the ABC's foreign affairs reporter. He told me the two countries appear keen to start negotiations on the new treaty as soon as possible.
4: The first thing that's clear is that both sides agree that Australia is going to have to pour more money into Solomon Islands, and that's also flagged in the joint leaders statement, which talks about an expanded development assistance relationship. Australia is already the biggest bilateral aid partner for Solomon Islands by a long distance, but clearly both sides believe that it could go further and do more. And then, of course, the other question, Sam, is whether or not Australia is likely to push for some of the same provisions that we've seen in a number of other agreements that it's struck with a host of other Pacific nations, whether that's the PNG Treaty or the sweeping agreements with Nauru and Tuvalu, which allow it to have a say over security decisions that are made by Solomon Islands, either when it comes to the role of external security partners or potentially outside investment by countries like China in things like critical infrastructure. There's no doubt that Australia would like to get something along those lines in there to solidify its own position and to give it a level of control. But whether Solomon Islands is willing to contemplate that as part of the treaty is another question. And certainly when we asked the two leaders whether a clause like that might be included in the agreement, neither was really willing to answer. The Prime Minister, Anthony Albanese, just reiterating that Australia saw itself as the most important security partner for Solomon Islands and that he did not see a role for outside unnamed players, namely China, to have a role in providing Pacific security.
5: Well, we have said very clearly we want Australia to be the security partner of choice in our region, and we want the Pacific family to look after our security in this region.
3: And Stephen, Mr. Wale says he'll review that contentious security pact his nation has with China. Do you think that means he might be willing to dump it?
4: Look, I think it's unlikely that he'd be willing to dump it because China is now pretty well entrenched as a major security partner, or at least a security partner, and a relatively significant development partner as well. And of course, once you go beyond that, Chinese state-owned enterprises, for example, play an increasingly critical role in many projects throughout Solomon Islands. So it has plenty of levers to pull, and it would no doubt respond furiously if Mr. Wale were to tear up the agreement. So we simply don't know at this stage. It's also not clear exactly what shape this quote-unquote review will take. It's not just the China security agreement that's being reviewed. Apparently Mr. Wale is going to review security agreements with other countries as well. So it's not clear whether this is a formal or an informal process or simply him running a ruler over it. So we simply don't know at the moment, but it's clear that Mr. Wale is at least a bit more sceptical than some of his predecessors about China's role as a security provider in Solomon Islands, and that does hand an opportunity to Australia.
3: And Stephen, I'm sure other Pacific Island nations are going to be watching these negotiations between Australia and Solomon Islands. What do you think they'll be making of today's developments?
4: Yeah, I think a lot of countries will be very curious to see where this goes, not least because Solomon Islands is the country where China has achieved by far its most clear and obvious success when it comes to embedding itself as a security player and provider. That's one of the reasons why Australia wants to roll back China's presence, not just because it believes it's got deleterious impacts in Solomon Islands, but also because it establishes a precedent, which other countries have, to a degree, already started to follow. Just one reason, or one more reason, why the negotiations over this treaty are likely to be really very high stakes indeed.
3: Stephen Jedgetts is the ABC's foreign affairs reporter. Victorian police investigating criminal behaviour in the construction industry have today arrested Melbourne underworld figure Mick Gatto. A warrant was executed in the beachside suburb of Mount Martha, southeast of Melbourne, this morning. A woman believed to be Mr. Gatto's wife was also arrested. The pair was released from custody without charge this afternoon, and police say their investigation into alleged financial offences is continuing. They also seized electronic devices and two weapons, a baton and a knife. Nick McKenzie is an investigative reporter with Nine Media. Nick, what's your understanding of why Mick Gatto was arrested today?
6: Well, Mick Gatto's obviously been a central part of Victoria's construction sector and the allegations of wrongdoing in that sector since they were first exploded in media reports back in the middle of 2024. Those media reports led to the creation of Task Force Hawk, this specialist police task force, to actually probe allegations of wrongdoing in the construction sector. And of course, Mick Gatto was always going to be a part of that picture. Now, it must be stressed that claims against him are untested, merely allegations, but they involve allegations of financial crime. We do know this, that Gatto has been getting payments from many building companies for a long period of time in Victoria. It's helped to smooth their way with the unions and onto building projects. It's highly likely that arrests and raids by Task Force Hawk are precisely into those payments. Have they been received? What precisely they are for? And have they been handled by Gatto, who denies all wrongdoing?
3: And Mick Gatto has figured in the Queensland inquiry into alleged corruption in the construction union, the CFMEU. What was that inquiry told?
6: Well, that inquiry is ongoing, a commission of inquiry. It's quite an odd situation where a Melbourne gangland identity is featuring now up in a Queensland ongoing inquiry. But there's a big difference between the way the Queensland government's handling allegations of wrongdoing in the construction sector compared to the Labor government in Victoria, which has chosen to handball the allegations to police. In contrast, we've got a wide and much broader investigation in Queensland. It's been looking at a Labor hire company allegedly connected to Mick Gatto, which is supplying or plans to supply workers to large sites up in Queensland and has been supplying hundreds of workers to major projects in Victoria. I suspect both in terms of the Queensland Commission of Inquiry and the Victoria Police Investigation, both touching on Gatto, obviously they'll have a lot more to run in the coming months, and we'll yet be reading more about Mr. Gatto in the very near future.
3: Nick McKenzie is an investigative reporter with Nine Media. This is PM. I'm Samantha Donovan. You can hear all our programs live or later on ABC Listen. Ahead, young men targeted by blackmail scammers on dating sites. Tasmanians are coming to terms with the news that the James Bogue Brewery will stop producing beer in the state before the end of the year. After nearly 150 years in Launceston, Bogue's parent company, Lion, announced this week that all production is being moved to the mainland. As Alexandra Humphreys reports, the local Chamber of Commerce is worried about the effect the institution's demise will have on the local economy.
7: James Bogue's Brewery is a Launceston landmark. Over the years, it's proudly advertised that it's made from the pure waters of Tasmania.
8: These pure waters are special. Something goes in there, comes out different. We're in a good way.
7: But after 145 years, its parent company Lion has announced that production in Tasmania will end by November. These Tasmanian beer drinkers are still reeling from the news.
9: I think it's going to be a big loss to Launceston and Tasmania.
10: It just sucks to see Tassie losing such a iconic, you know, iconic beer.
7: Adrian Hines has worked at Bogue's for 23 years. His job is one of the 42 impacted.
11: Personally, I was in denial that we've got this amazing brand, this amazing beer, this amazing Tasmanian icon. I never thought it'd shut doors. It's seen tough times, it's seen good times, but yeah, eventually we run out of luck.
7: He says the team had worked hard in recent years to optimise the brewery's operations.
11: For us to work that hard to keep this place open and then for them just to close the doors was very disappointing news.
7: The move has sparked fears for the local economy. Alina Bain is from the Launceston Chamber of Commerce.
12: The initial reaction from the Chamber, I think like a lot of people, was sadness and then concern. Concern about our future and what that's going to mean. Our primary focus is in relation to the 42 employees of Bogue's and ensuring that they are taken care of, both in terms of them as people, their emotional well-being, but also in terms of future job opportunities.
13: We were shocked as everyone. Bogue's is an heritage brand in Tasmania, and so it's always a complete shock when something like that disappears.
7: Andrew Turner owns Communion Brewing, based in Burnie in Tasmania's northwest.
13: Both Bogue's and Cascade are obviously our big brewers in Tassie. We're always competing for taps with them, and so while there's a tension at the venues for us to be poured instead of them, I think that there is a place for the big boys.
7: The decision to cease production in Launceston isn't entirely without warning. Bogue's has already shifted some of its production to the mainland and in 2023 looked to close its Launceston Visitor Centre before the Tasmanian government chipped in $1 million to keep it operating. Lion has promised to repay the money. Mr. Turner hopes beer drinkers will think more about where their chosen brew originated.
13: Our hope as a local beer industry is that people start looking at who owns the beer that they drink and where it's brewed.
3: In Burnie, Tasmania, that's the owner of Communion Brewing, Andrew Turner. That report from Alexandra Humphreys. Australia's online safety regulator received more than 3,000 reports of sexual extortion last year, many of them coming from young men. Sextortion, as it's known, is a form of blackmail, usually involving photos or videos. And with the emergence of generative AI, scammers have a new tool to help them trap victims. The regulator is now fighting back, hoping that education will be the best defence. Isabel Massali has more.
14: It's been nearly 3 years since Wayne Holdsworth's son died by suicide.
15: Mac was a sporty, fun-loving boy who was popular at school. He was a school captain. Subsequent to him being sexually extorted, he changed dramatically. He became withdrawn and he wasn't the same boy ever again.
14: The 17-year-old was significantly impacted by social media and sexual extortion, also known as sextortion. The Melbourne father says it's a type of blackmail that wasn't talked about at the time.
15: I'm a CEO in sport and I consider myself to be reasonably well educated. And I knew nothing about sexual extortion at all. I didn't know what to do. And so if I'd known then what I know now, Mac would still be alive today.
14: He soon set up a charity in honour of Mac and spends his spare time educating people about the crime. So far, he's visited more than 100 schools across the country, including one today.
15: So what I teach many people is around prevention, to look out for the signs, to look out for people that come into your friendship group that you don't know. Fast-paced contact, requests for new photos and videos very quickly.
14: Today he's welcoming the launch of another educational initiative from eSafety. It includes a campaign and a range of online resources aimed at teaching young people the signs of sextortion and what to do if it happens. Julie Inman-Grand is the eSafety Commissioner.
16: Just to point out how realistic and relatable these characters can be, hyper-realistic. But again, it's something like a sexy chat. They might say they're from an adjacent school. They might know things about you just from looking at your Instagram feed.
14: She's particularly concerned about the targeting of young men. Last year, 86% of sextortion reports to eSafety were from men. 42% were from men aged 18 to 24.
16: There are playbooks that we've seen that purposefully panic and isolate young men and threaten them with social exposure of their intimate images. They've done lots of homework. They know who your partner is and who your family members are, what school you go for.
14: Experts caution it's difficult to know the true scale of sextortion, but there's been massive increases in reporting in recent years. RMIT Professor Nicola Henry researches technology-facilitated abuse. She points to AI as a big problem in this space.
17: And it can create new forms of abuse. So some examples are a concerning trend using AI nudify or deepfake tools to create fake sexual or explicit images of a person and then threatening to share that. We're also seeing reports of AI-assisted scams, so people using fake profiles, using deep fake images, using automated communications that enable offenders to contact many more potential victims at scale.
14: Professor Henry wants to see more efforts to hold online platforms accountable, but also sees education as a significant key to prevention.
17: We should also not lose sight of the fact that sextortion is also perpetrated in the context of intimate partner relationships, amongst peer groups, so peers in school context, for example. So we should also be putting resources into raising awareness around those different forms of sextortion as well.
3: That's Professor Nicola Henry from RMIT University. Isabel Masali, the reporter. And if that story has raised concerns for you or anyone you know, please do call Lifeline on 13 11 14. Cricket Australia's Big Bash League is set for the biggest shake-up in its history, with the two Melbourne teams to be merged and the spare licence sold off. Keen observers of the sport think it's likely the licence freed up as a result of the merger will be bought by an entity linked to the Indian Premier League. It, of course, has far more money at its disposal than any Australian cricket competition. David Sparks filed this report.
18: Right, there's a gap. He finds it.
19: They've only been around for 15 years, but the Melbourne Renegades and the Melbourne Stars have already built an intense rivalry.
20: Come on,
21: what an over from Shane Warne.
20: Grab some people, they grab some more people.
19: The two Melbourne teams hate losing to each other, but soon they'll be merged to form one team. The two franchise licences are held by Cricket Victoria, and once it merges the Stars and the Renegades, it'll sell the spare licence to a private buyer. Daniel Brettig is chief cricket writer for The Age. He explains how ownership of the BBL teams works.
22: Early in the years of the Big Bash, an agreement was reached between Cricket Australia and the states that Cricket Australia owned the licences to the eight Big Bash clubs, but they were leased to each state association for a period of 30 years, and it was 15 years plus 15 with an option for a renegotiation. One of the triggers for this conversation is that we've reached the end of that 15-year period.
19: Any idea how much that licence might be worth when Cricket Victoria gets around to selling it?
22: That would be expected to attract a premium, and I would expect it to be comfortably more than $100 million,
19: wow.
22: Potentially even sort of $130, $140 million, depending on who the investors are.
19: Cricket Victoria's chief executive is Nick Cummins. He says the decision to merge the Stars and the Renegades was a difficult one.
0: The team that we sell, part of the sale is that the new owner will be able to call the team whatever they want. They'll still be a Melbourne team. They'll still need to be called Melbourne something.
19: Most observers think it's most likely a team in the Indian Premier League will buy the second Melbourne BBL licence. For example, the Chennai Super Kings in India also own the Texas Super Kings in the American T20 League and the Joburg Super Kings in South Africa. The Age's Daniel Brettig says Cricket Australia wants to build the BBL's television audience in India, something an Indian investor will be well placed to help with. So is today's announcement the first domino to fall before the other state cricket bodies also privatise their BBL teams?
22: That really remains to be seen. My information is that some of the other states were meeting this afternoon to consider the next steps, given that they weren't expecting this to happen in terms of what Cricket Victoria have done. There is a meeting scheduled for Cricket Australia and all the states to get together June 15 to discuss both the revised model for privatisation that Cricket Australia were putting together and also a alternative strategy that Cricket New South Wales had put together, which involved raising revenue without selling stakes in BBL clubs. So I dare say that that meeting will be one to watch closely.
19: Many details of the merger are yet to be finalised, but the Melbourne Stars will be rebranded with a new name for the upcoming season in readiness for the Renegades staff and players to join. There's no set date for when the licence will be sold.
3: David Sparks with that report. Thanks very much for joining me for PM. I'm Samantha Donovan. The podcast of the full program is available on ABC Listen. And that's where you'll find ABC News Daily with Sam Hawley each weekday morning too. PM will be back at the same time tomorrow. Good night.

0: Good evening. This is Jonathan Beale with ABC News. Two men are facing a sentencing hearing this month after being found guilty of killing a man during a home invasion in WA's southwest. David Webber has this report.
1: Raymond Smith was growing marijuana at his Greenbushes home, and this is one of the reasons he was targeted for a burglary by three meth users. One of them, James Hunt, has been found guilty of murdering the 68-year-old. Paul May has been found guilty of manslaughter. The third man had given evidence at their trial. Kevin Potter told the court that Mr. Smith was his friend and he'd betrayed him, standing back as Hunt took Mr. Smith to the bathroom and stomped on him. Hunt and May did not react as the verdicts were read out. They're scheduled for a sentencing hearing on the 15th.
0: A child has died and two other people are in hospital after a traffic crash in Perth southeast. Police say at around 3:15 this afternoon, two vehicles collided at the intersection of Garden Street and Boardman Road in Canning Vale. Two children and one adult were taken to hospital. Police say a young girl suffered critical injuries and subsequently died. The other child and the adult are being treated for minor injuries. The Defence Industry Minister insists money will be saved by changing the type of submarines Australia buys under the AUKUS pact, but won't say how much. Instead of buying two used Virginia-class submarines and one new one, all three boats will now be second-hand. Pat Conroy says the decision will bring

0: though, because it then can't be overridden by humans. Yesterday, Senate estimates heard of hundreds of complaints, with 132 people found to need reassessment. The Health Department now has 3 months to give advice on if adjustments are needed.
1: A new $50 million tyre recycling facility has opened in Perth in a bid to divert used tyres from landfill. The facility at Nirrabup will be able to process 6 million tyres a year. Managing Director at CTS Tyre Recycling, Lee Cometti, says the rubber can be repurposed in many ways.
2: Then gets used in a whole range of applications, whether it be remanufacturing, which we're doing in-house and also with our partners across the country, or in bitumen and spray seal for roadway services.
1: An opinion piece written by university academic defending the use of artificial intelligence has been taken down by the Sydney Morning Herald after the author admitted they used AI to write it. Kath Ellis is the Pro Vice Chancellor of Quality and Integrity at Western Sydney University and was featured on the newspaper's website arguing against concerns that generative AI was diminishing the value of higher education. Editor Jordan Baker says the Herald was not told about the use of AI and that its use was unacceptable. The publisher Nine did not provide a statement to the ABC. In finance, the Australian share market has closed higher today after a surge in AI stocks pushed Wall Street to new record highs. The ASX 200 finished up 0.7% at 8,786. The Australian dollar is buying 71.7 US cents. Sport: Port Adelaide coach Josh Carr says his midfield will have to shut down Harley Reid if his side is to win this Saturday evening's AFL game against West Coast in Perth. The Power will need to break a month-long losing streak, which has them sitting third last on the ladder. Carr says Reid is playing well.
3: We plan against him as we do for any opposition and the best, and he's in great form. He's a beast inside. We're going to more than match that. I'd like to think, you know, when our players are up and about with Hornet, Buttsy, Drewy, Ollie, we've got some good players that can go through that. If we bring it together, then we'll have a good game.
1: Perth's weather: sunny tomorrow with light winds, a forecast maximum of 19 degrees after an overnight minimum of 6. Currently in the city, it's 12.2 degrees. 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It's 25 to 7.
4: Locals in the northern Tasmanian town of Launceston are reeling from the news that its famous James Bowick beer will no longer be brewed there.
5: It's not good. It's an institution. It's going to put people out of work, and people love Bowicks. I mean, that's all we drink here sometimes.
6: It's a loss for Launceston.
7: Everything's closing down. Yeah. Not nice. Actually know a guy who works there.
8: How will that news hit him, do you think?
7: Pretty terribly, I think.
8: Yeah.
4: And we hear about the pros of using flat pack housing to improve supply in the outback.
9: It is an expensive exercise to do, but given the size of the projects that they're able to undertake, it's much more affordable to build six homes at once than it is to build one.
4: I'm Sinead Mangan, and this is Australia Wide, coming to you from Whadjuk Country, Perth. Australian Border Force is cracking down on the illicit tobacco market in Australia, last year seizing record amounts at the border. Last financial year, Border Force seized 2.6 billion illicit cigarettes, over 430 tonnes of loose-leaf tobacco and 6 million vapes. In Queensland, it's been more than 6 months since the government introduced tough laws aimed at cracking down on shops selling vapes and illicit cigarettes. Our reporter on the Gold Coast, Dominic Kansdale, investigates how successful that has been.
10: Outside a Burley Heads tobacconist, a health inspector packs large boxes full of illicit tobacco and vapes into the back of a van. He then sticky tapes a sign to the shop's front door with the words "closure order" printed in all caps. This tobacconist is one of 275 shops ordered to close as part of new laws Queensland introduced last November, seeking to stamp out the number of retailers openly selling illicit tobacco and vapes.
11: We have seized over $15.7 million of street value tobacco, vapes and chop chop.
10: At the time, Health Minister Tim Nicholls described the laws as a milestone, the toughest in Australia.
11: And those laws enable us to close these stores down for 3 months. They enable us to seize tainted goods. They enable land.

0: boards to close those premises down, and they allow the government to take action against landlords who turn a blind eye to the operations that are going on in their premises.
1: But if we fast forward 7 months, and the black market is adapting.
2: Essentially, what's happened over the last few years is a lot of retailers have seen the opportunity for profit. They've seen there's high demand for these products.
1: Shanil Pulyevich is a research fellow with the University of Queensland. For 3 years, her team has been monitoring and analysing the sale of illicit tobacco and vapes.
2: For a long time, there was virtually no penalty associated with selling these products. You could very brazenly sell illicit tobacco and vapes without any kind of consequence.
1: She says the laws have had a big impact, with it being far riskier for shops to sell these products. But she says suppliers are finding new ways of reaching customers.
2: So we've seen some move towards online sales. We're seeing retailers giving out details to trusted customers to say, phone this number and someone will home deliver the products to you. To go from being able to buy these products in every suburb at every tobacconist to needing to call someone, you know, arrange for them to deliver, it's a lot harder. A lot of people are hesitant to buy online. They don't want to leave any kind of digital footprint about, you know, what they've been purchasing. But getting rid of the widespread retailer availability has been really key to bring the market down.
1: But for shops selling legal tobacco, they're seeing other businesses step into the illicit trade.
3: Hairdressers, butchers. We've had people selling these from their houses with signs out the front. I've even had reports of like a tyre shop in industrial area.
1: Theo Ficare is the chief executive of the Australian Association of Convenience Stores.
3: People aren't actually stopping smoking. They're literally just changing where they purchase their product from because they can buy it at three, four, or even up to five times cheaper.
1: He says convenience shops are noticing more demand for their legal tobacco products when illicit traders have been shut down. But he says it doesn't last.
3: The proliferation of websites and social media platforms promoting the availability of these illegal products continues to grow.
1: Theo Ficare says cutting the tobacco excise would bring more customers back to the legal market.
3: The federal government needs to reduce excise by 50%, which would make a legal packet around $25 in comparison to, on average, around $15.
1: The federal government has repeatedly ruled out cuts to the tobacco excise, which research fellow Shanil Pulyevich believes is the right choice.
2: In an attempt to move people from the illicit cigarettes to the licit cigarettes, you're just then encouraging people to move from one harmful product to another.
1: She says it's still early, with more time needed to gauge the impact of Queensland's laws. Theo Ficare knows the black market won't wait.
3: These criminal groups won't stop. They'll continue to, I suppose, rise again in another form.
4: In a statement, a Queensland health spokesperson says it's aware of illicit retailers changing tactics, but that it's working with authorities to target those operations. And that story from Dominic Cansdale.
5: ABC Australia-wide.
4: Let's head to the north of Tasmania now, to Launceston. Known as Lonnie, to locals, the town perches over the confluence of three rivers, the North Esk, South Esk and the River Tamar. With clean flowing water, it's the perfect spot for brewing beer.
6: These pure waters are special. Something goes in there, comes out different.
4: One of the oldest buildings in Lonnie is the James Boag Brewery, which has been brewing the amber stuff since 1881. Its current owner, International Brewer Line Australia, has announced it's going to stop brewing James Boag locally in November. And the news has come as a shock to the town. Our reporter Hayden Smith is there. Now, Hayden, talk me through how important this brewery is to the identity of the town of Lonnie.
7: Hello. Well, it is undoubtedly hugely important to the identity of not only Launceston, but Northern Tasmania itself. For visitors who come to this region, whether it's on the Spirit of Tasmania or perhaps they fly into Launceston for a road trip, one of the first things that's on their to-do list is a tour of the Boag's Brewery. As you mentioned, it's here in Launceston. It's been here for 145 years. It's very proudly identified with the north of the state, obviously with Cascade being the beer of choice, so to speak, in the state south. But for those here in the north, Boag's is a huge part of the identity of the region.

0: Did this news come as a surprise to people?
1: Absolutely. Look, there were local leaders and business people yesterday saying they were shocked. It was a kick in the guts. They were blindsided. Even though perhaps, you know, now looking back, there were signs that, you know, that things weren't particularly bright and rosy there at Bogues a couple of years ago. A huge amount of production was moved to the mainland while they still continued to produce beer consumed here in Tasmania, in Launceston. A large chunk of the business was moved to the mainland. So perhaps there was some, you know, writing on the wall. But that's not to, to downplay the significance of yesterday's announcement. A lot of people were caught off guard and a lot of people were upset, I guess, particularly the workers and their families.
0: Well, let's hear from the Mayor of Launceston, Matthew Garwood. This is what he had to say.
2: Oh, it's devastating. We are so proud of the institution, 140, 145 years of what is Launceston. The reflections for the Bogues story is Launceston's stories.
0: That's Launceston Mayor Matthew Garwood. Now, Hayden, as you said, there was a few inklings that there were changes afoot. Do we know exactly, did Lion say exactly why they'd made the decision to stop brewing locally?
1: So Lion were quite up front with their press release yesterday, and they had a press conference as well. Firstly, they apologised profusely to the families and to the region as well. But they just basically said that due to the rising costs of beer production, inflation, combined with a national, they said is a national trend that is a decline in beer consumption, that basically those dual factors combined to make the Launceston operation really no longer viable. As sad as it was for them, obviously it's the spiritual home of Bogues, but in reality now those operations will be on the mainland in the future. They said that they tried for a number of years to make it work here, but they just couldn't make it feasible.
0: Hayden, what about for locals, those who like a fresh pint poured from their local brewery? What do they have to say about it?
1: Obviously, avid Bogues drinkers are upset and disappointed, meaning that, you know, say this Christmas, if they're going to want to enjoy a Bogues over summer, chances are it'll have to be coming from the mainland now. Interestingly, there's a new brew house that has opened just adjacent to the brewery here in Launceston. Now, the company has said that that will continue. They have got no plans to close the new brewery. But, you know, it seems now that kegs that brewery will source will have to come over from the mainland as well. There's a lot of people who love Bogues, even those who don't particularly like Bogues at all. I mean, there's still an element of sadness among people here in northern Tasmania because of just its history to the place. You know, we've seen they identify with the ads that they've seen on television. They identify with the building down there that sits prominently against the North Esk River. So yeah, there'll be a lot of sad people.
0: Yep. Hayden, what's the plans for the brewery site now?
1: So it's just important context here. This announcement from Bogues, it only comes about a fortnight after the Hawthorn Hawks, the AFL team, announced that they would be ending their long-standing partnership with Launceston, which was seen as a huge blow for the region. There's a lot of Hawks fans here, and it's a huge economic contributor to the region is the Hawks and the games they bring. So from 2028, the Hawks also gone. So that, in partnership with the loss of the Bogues, an event is being held next week that's basically going to look at, you know, how can Launceston shore up its economic future? There's already been some ideas flagged for the Bogues site. It's a very prominent position. Perhaps could they pull some zoning levers at the council to transform it into, you know, accommodation or business offices? Or perhaps it's a, you know, there's some more opportunities there when it comes to continuing to run tours. Or there was even an idea that maybe do they get a collection of micro breweries together. So there's been lots of ideas sort of tossed around at the moment, and, you know, while there's no real clear answer at this stage, there's certainly you know, certainly no shortage of options there.
0: It's definitely a case of watch this space. Hayden Smith in Launceston, thanks very much for talking to Australia Wide.
1: Thank you.
0: As house prices continue to remain out of reach for ordinary Australians, more and more are considering a move to rural and regional towns. In Quilpie, in western Queensland, the lack of housing has meant many prospective residents are being turned away.

0: But local builders are assembling a possible solution to tackle the unique roadblocks to outback construction. Jay Carstens has the story.
1: It shouldn't be a choice that, you know, someone has to live in a really run-down house or spend an absolute fortune on something. There has to be possibilities for people who want to come out here, who want to have a nice house and enjoy the lifestyle as well.
2: Matt and Heather Stennett constructed the first privately built home in Quilpie, 9 hours west of Brisbane, in almost three decades. After experiencing the challenges of building in the outback firsthand, the local builders looked for ways to circumvent the trade shortage and high freight costs.
1: I spent quite a bit of time researching different building technology, and that's when I stumbled across Matt Pouse, which is based in Newcastle. His technology is patented technology.
2: The flat pack homes are trucked out to the location in one large bundle and are assembled like children's building blocks.
1: It's kind of a hybrid modular system, so it's panelised systems, it's all flat packed, it comes out and kind of goes together on site, a little bit like Lego. You're addressing a lot of the complexities with construction in that you only need to freight out sort of one thing. You're not needing to bring out framing and gyprock and things like that. And ticks all the boxes with being a relatively fast process.
2: Flat pack manufacturer Daniel Rietsma says the new style of home will be faster to build and is hopeful it will be cheaper by reducing reliance on tradies.
3: Because all the bathrooms and kitchens are all fully fitted out, you don't need, trades come back to finish off. You just need them to hook all the services up. When you look at, speed of construction, less trades going into rural areas and less deliveries, then it should all add up to a cheaper build.
2: It's not the first time Quilpie has tried new ideas to tackle the housing crisis. The town made headlines when it introduced a free land scheme in 2021 in an attempt to encourage private construction. Despite only luring three new buyers under the scheme, Quilpieshire Mayor Ben Hall says it was still a success, given the known costs of a new build.
4: That was about giving people the opportunity, if they bought a block of land and built a lock-up home on it within 12 months, they would get their purchase price of the land back, which was capped at $25,000. It is incredibly difficult and expensive to build out here. There's about a 35% loading on top of a new build.
2: Historically, local government has been responsible for building new homes in the region.
4: It is an expensive exercise to do, but given the size of the projects that they're able to undertake, it's much more affordable to build six homes at once than it is to build one.
2: Mr. Hall hopes that the flat pack homes may make private investment more attractive for new residents. For real estate agent Danielle Stevenson, anything that might improve housing supply in her town is worth a shot.
5: For a young person, Quilpie's awesome. Like, you can buy a house a lot cheaper than what you can rent a room, like buy a room in a house in Brisbane, you know. There's plenty of jobs out here to go. There's flexibility. The town's still quiet. The children get one-on-one because the schools are smaller. They're not too small, but they're just the right size. As soon as a house comes on the market, if it's not even put through a real estate agent and sold privately, it's gone. And if we don't get housing and we don't have available houses for people to move into, people will start to move away.
0: Quilpie real estate agent Danielle Stevenson ending that story there from Jay Carstens. And to the Midwest of Western Australia now, where residents of the coastal town of Kalbarri face at least a 2-hour round trip to see a doctor after the local GP announced it would close in just a few weeks. Our reporter Chloe Henville has the story.
6: I don't see that living up here should be a detriment to our health. I don't see why the cities get all the help and the resources and they don't seem to worry about a town, you know, like this.
7: Monica Mulner was shocked to learn that the only GP clinic in Kalbarri, 570 kilometres north of Perth, is shutting its doors at the end of this month. 14 months ago, she moved from Bunbury to the coastal tourist town, home to around 1,500 people, and relies heavily on the local practice.
6: I'm a diabetic, so I need blood tests every 3 months and, you know, to go in and have a chat with them about how things are going. And I've also, only a few weeks ago, been diagnosed with breast cancer, so mentally, you know, it's a huge hurdle.
7: Kalbarri Doctors Surgery announced it'll close on June 25. Saying it can't stay afloat since shifting to a fully bulk-billed model. The next closest GP clinic is more than 100 kilometres away in Northampton. Ms. Mulner says the 2-hour round trip may force her and her husband to move again.

0: Now we're wondering, because we are sort of reaching pension age, have we done the right thing? Can we actually stay here and live here, and is it worth it?
1: The Cowberry Clinic director, Christopher Hamilton, says he's deeply saddened to shut the service, but the bulk build model isn't financially viable. At the last federal election, the Albanese government pledged to make 9 out of 10 GP visits free by the end of the decade. But Mr. Hamilton says the model doesn't account for the extra costs of operating in the regions. It's not the first doctor's clinic to close in the region, with the neighbouring town of Northampton temporarily losing its doctor's surgery, also operated by Mr. Hamilton, last July. That clinic has reopened by Geraldton-based Panaceum Group under a 12-month trial. Its director, Ian Taylor, says there's a large gap between government funding and the cost of running a regional clinic.
2: The problem with country towns, particularly like Northampton and Kalbarri, is that general practices are not viable, and the income that one would be able to generate is not enough to cover the costs of the practice. And that's why assistance and subsidies have to be sought from elsewhere. And unfortunately, the ball is constantly being left with local government. That then now falls to the ratepayers, which is really poor.
1: The Northampton clinic has been able to reopen for 3 or 4 days a week, thanks to financial backing from the Shire. But Dr. Taylor says the issue is widespread and not every local government can afford to intervene to save regional clinics.
2: And if we're not careful, they'll just gradually fall over like dominoes and put increasing pressure on regional centres and lead to poorer health outcomes for people who live in remote and rural areas. Once you lose a resource or a medical practice like that, it is very, very difficult to re-establish it.
1: A federal government spokesperson says they understand regional residents face greater challenges due to the tyranny of distance, and investment has been tailored to meet remote needs. They said bulk billing incentives are scaled by remoteness, with Kalbarri GPs receiving a rebate of 180% more than metro locations. But back in Kalbarri, residents are still left grappling with the loss of their local service. Decade-long resident Sue Smith says it's devastating.
3: I always thought we were safe here. We only have the St John Ambulance, we have the hospital or health centre, which is under the pump. I can only imagine the influx of people that they're going to have.
1: The WA Country Health Service, who operate the State Government Health Centre, says it's urgently seeking a meeting with Mr Hamilton about the closure of the Kalbarri GP service. Ms Milner says local healthcare is irreplaceable, especially in the town with an ageing population.
0: It's not just me, there's plenty of older people here. I don't even know how they'll get to see a doctor because they can't drive, or if they had to go to Geraldton, that's a 2-hour trip. Then you've got to go to the doctor's surgery and then there'll be a 2-hour trip back. Plus I would imagine they'll be flat out, so it'd be very hard to get an appointment as well. We're not a little hick town with two residents. I kind of feel like the government's forgotten about us, that we don't matter. We're just second-class citizens, and they seem to be splashing cash in lots of other areas, but medically it doesn't seem to be a concern for them.
4: Thanks to Chloe Henville for that story. It's a date that changed the course of Australian history. 34 years ago today, the High Court handed down the landmark Mabo decision, recognising the enduring connection of First Nations people to country and paving the way for native title rights across the nation. On the Gold Coast, community members gathered to reflect on the legacy of Eddie Mabo and the generations who fought for recognition. Emma Hannigan has this story.
5: It was a legal decision that left a lasting mark on Australian history. In 1982, Eddie Mabo and four fellow Meriam people began a legal challenge. For a decade, they pursued recognition of their traditional connection to land, taking their case all the way to the High Court. 34 years later, Colwyn Chief Executive Kieran Chilcott says Mabo Day is about recognising the sacrifices of those who came before.
6: The deeper significance of Mabo Day for me personally is an opportunity to pay homage and respect to our elders and ancestors who have been before us, who have, fought through the struggle of being able to be recognised through this process. And many of our elders passed away during this struggle. And so for me, it's a nice reflection to be able to celebrate who they were and what their contribution to that fight was.
5: The ruling didn't just change Australian law. The landmark decision acknowledged the enduring relationship between First Nations people and country, overturned the legal doctrine of terra nullius, and paved the way for native title rights across Australia.
6: It challenged the doctrine of terra nullius, but it also allowed Aboriginal and Torres Strait Islander people with deep connections to the land right across the country to be able to fight for it and to be able to prove that this is our space and our land and where we live.
5: For many, Mabo Day isn't just about looking back. It's also about educating future generations and bringing all Australians into the conversation.
7: I, like non-Indigenous people, to simply learn about the story of Mabo and reflect on how you can connect to Mabo, because this is not just the history of Aboriginal and Torres Strait Islander people, but this is a shared history for all of us together.
5: Torres Strait Islander and Gubbi Gubbi woman Rita Arnotts remembers hearing about the decision as a child. More than three decades on, she says its impact can still be felt.
8: I think it's been a huge change, actually, because it then gives a sense of pride and a belonging to our countries. Returning cities and towns and country back to language was really important.
5: Josh Morris Langton from the Waka Waka Nation brought his kids to the event. He wants the younger generation to understand the struggle.
9: It speaks all about the fights and the hard work that our old people had to face and go through.
5: While Mabo Day celebrates how far Indigenous Australians have come, community leaders say that in many respects, the struggle continues.
6: Much has happened over the past 30, 40, 50 odd years, and we have seen significant improvements within our communities. But our babies are still dying at double the rate of non-Indigenous babies. Men are still the most populated within the prison system. Our children are still being removed at record numbers, and our people are still dying years younger than non-Indigenous peoples.
5: 34 years after the landmark ruling, Mabo Day remains both a celebration and a challenge, from elders who fought for recognition to young people proudly carrying culture forward. The legacy of Eddie Mabo continues to shape generations.
4: Emma Hannigan reporting, and that is Australia-wide for today. I'm Sinead Mangan. It's been lovely having your company. Cheerio.

0: Good evening. This is ABC News with Jonathan Beale. Three people have been charged in WA with attempting to smuggle a Queensland fugitive out of Australia. WA's Joint Organised Crime Task Force arrested the trio and the Queensland man on Monday after intercepting a luxury yacht off Exmouth. The 32-year-old Queensland fugitive, an alleged bikie gang member, appeared in the Perth Magistrates Court on Tuesday and was remanded in custody. A man and a woman, both from Queensland, appeared in court in Carnarvon, where they were charged with attempted people smuggling. A third person who allegedly drove the fugitive to the Exmouth boat ramp has also been charged. All three were refused bail and are due in court later this month. They are the first people in WA to be charged with attempted people smuggling. The WA government says it won't be increasing the amount available for power outage claims. The comment comes as thousands of homes remain without electricity after last weekend's storms. Residents affected by power outages lasting more than 12 hours can claim a service payment of $120. WA's Energy Minister, Amberjade Sanderson, says no changes will be made to the payment.
1: It's not designed to be full compensation for losing power in an extended outage. It's an acknowledgement of the inconvenience, and we recognise that there is significant inconvenience here.
0: The WA opposition's health spokeswoman says both the state and federal governments are failing regional communities when it comes to primary health care. The Midwest town of Kalbarri is set to lose its only general practitioner, meaning residents will have to make a two-hour drive to get an in-person appointment. Libby Metams told ABC Radio Perth telehealth and pharmacies can never fully replace GPs, and the regions deserve funding for adequate primary care.
2: Quite clearly, there is a structural failure when it comes to delivering health care, and in particular primary health care.
0: Aircraft are continuing to avoid Kuwaiti airspace following Iranian strikes on Kuwait. William Howard Evans has the details.
3: Kuwait's army says Iranian drones have hit its international airport, causing significant building damage and injuring a number of people. Earlier, the US military said it had launched so-called self-defense strikes on Iran overnight while shooting down ballistic missiles and drones fired at ships and Gulf countries. Gulf countries including

0: Kuwait have faced multiple attacks during the Middle East conflict. This latest aggression is encompassed by stalled ceasefire negotiations between Washington and Tehran, with talks on a deal to end the months-long war failing to advance over the weekend.
1: Ukrainian drones have struck an oil terminal and naval base in St. Petersburg hours before the Russian president's showcase economic forum got underway. The attack on St. Petersburg, Vladimir Putin's home city, and the location of the annual forum comes as both sides dial up strikes against one another. Grey smoke can be seen billowing over St. Petersburg's historic centre, and there have also been reports of loud explosions. Back home, the WA government has announced plans to spend more than $17 million to encourage the recycling of solar panels and the safe disposal of embedded lithium-ion batteries. $13 million will be allocated to WA facilities which recycle old household or industrial solar panels. The remaining $4 million is for a local government-led initiative to safely dispose of small-scale lithium-ion batteries like those used in e-scooters. The Energy Minister, Amber-Jade Sanderson, says there can be no transition to renewables without an adequate recycling capacity.
2: We know that batteries and solar panels have a finite life and we need to recycle them and support the circular economy to make sure that they are recycled responsibly.
1: A new monthly record for electric vehicle sales has been set in Australia, with 20% of all new vehicles sold last month being EVs. 46% of all new vehicles sold in May were either an EV, hybrid or plug-in hybrid. The shift in consumer behaviour is being attributed to the war in Iran and subsequent fuel price surge, along with an influx of cheaper electric vehicles from overseas. Sport: West Coast recruit Brandon Stasevich will play his first game for the AFL club in Saturday night's clash against Port Adelaide at Perth Stadium. The 26-year-old has not featured at AFL level since he was part of Brisbane's premiership-winning side last September. Stasevic returned to WA after playing 132 games for the Brisbane Lions and was added to the Eagles leadership group in January. He's played in West Coast's last two WAFL matches as he built up his fitness following knee and calf injuries. Perth's weather: sunny tomorrow with light winds, a top of 19, a low of 6 degrees, currently 12.2. ABC News.
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9: Oh, it is lovely to have your company on a Wednesday night. And we've had a week hiatus with the NRL State of Origin, but we are back on here at ABC Extra Time. And straight off the bat, let's have you join the conversation for the next hour. 1300 221 0025 is the number to give us a call, or you can send us a text on 0437 221 0025. Just do it. We'd love to have your company tonight. And Eagles fans, a double dose of good news for you today. Ruben Jimby, the boy, he is locked in for a further 3 years, taking him through to 2030 with the club and premiership line. As you just heard, turned Eagle Brandon Stasevich is finally ready to spread his wings. It's been a long time coming, but he will make his club debut against Port Adelaide on Saturday night. And I am sure that his inclusion will be welcomed by fellow defender Tyler Young, who isn't too far away. I spoke with him earlier this evening. And we're also going to have a bit of a luck of the Irish with us tonight, with Docker Ash McCarthy joining us to talk about the AFLW pre-season and also the new initiative, which will see Australia and some of the Irish girls go head-to-head in the AFLW. Loving to see that for the AFLW. I think it's a great initiative and would love to talk to her. Before we get to all of that, though, of course, dual premiership Eagle Muddy Waterman, Chris Muddy Waterman, joins me in the studio tonight. Welcome back, Muddy. Did you have a nice little week off? I hear that you actually got brought in for some extra work to call the game the other day.
10: I did on Sunday morning. I did. I watched the State of Origin last Wednesday. It was outstanding. And I was...
9: You a Queenslander or
10: no,
9: Blues?
10: No, I'm not really fussed. I don't care, but it was just a great game. And Sunday, I wasn't going to go to the footy, believe it or not, because of the weather and that. I thought I'll sit on the couch, order a pizza and enjoy life and then... I got the text
9: big
10: message.
9: Dog called.
10: He said, you got

0: to come in. So off I went and enjoyed it in the end. It was a good win by West Coast.
1: Good news for the Eagles today, Ruben Jimby. Probably no great surprise. It's probably been one of the worst kept secrets going around, but a 3-year extension for him. How important is his signature? And of course, you've got some great leaders at the club, Jake Waterman, your son being one of them. Ruben Jimby, though, touted as perhaps a future captain for West Coast Eagles. How critical was it to get his signature?
0: Yeah, look, I don't think Ruben was ever going to.

0: Great, but he might aspire to be captain, I'm not sure. So, but great to get that done. Still quite a few out there that need to be taken care of and some big decisions to be made on the list by West Coast Jet.
1: We're going to get to that in just a moment. Here's Ruben Jimbia earlier today on why he signed with the West Coast Eagles.
2: Yeah, first of all, just so grateful to be locked in this club till 2030. Wasn't out of contract until next year, but I thought, I mean, the club was keen to come to me, and I mean, I didn't want to go anywhere else, so it was never even a second thought. So, yeah, it was a pretty easy process, just talked over it over the last month, and, yeah, so I had to sign on for an extra 3 years.
1: So Ruben Jimbi there, locked and loaded for another 3 years, taking him through to 2030. And as I mentioned before, the Eagles fans will rejoice because Brandon Starcevic, who has come as a premiership lined, a new recruit for the West Coast Eagles. It's taken him a while to get there, but he's going to be making his club debut, has been announced. He's battled to get into the lineup, knee injury, calf injury. What do you think he'll add from what you know about Brandon, and then also West Coast Eagles defensive unit, to have someone of that calibre back into the lineup?
0: Oh, it'll be huge. I just hope it's not a week early. They've got a bye in 2 weeks. But you need your best out there. But I'm not surprised that he's just had a few niggles. If you look at Brisbane, the way they're going now, Archie was at Adelaide with a ripped hammy. They've been through three big campaigns, gone right to the last day. It takes its toll over years, and I'm not surprised a few of them have got the niggles. So hopefully Stars can get through a game or get through the next two games. I'm assuming he'll be on managed minutes and even at AFL level. But if he can get through the next two and they can consolidate another 4 points or 8 points in that time, and then, you know, have that week and get the body ready for the back half, be great.
1: You think West Coast Eagles are looking at the ladder and going, hey, a couple of wins and wild card round, not out of the realm of possibility?
0: What about those baggers?
1: Carlton will definitely
0: be. Where are all the Carlton fans? Ring in, because you are 6 points away from a wild card position.
1: Absolutely.
0: Three on the trot and got Essendon this week. Don't take them lightly.
1: Yeah, 1-300-221-0025 is the number to call.
0: Four on the trot for the baggers. Who would have believed that?
1: Is it Fraser? Is it just the sugar hit? What do you put in the
0: big
1: success
0: sugar
1: down
0: hit.
1: To? It is a big sugar hit, and it's lasted
0: a
1: while.
0: It's a keg of Red Bull, that one, and it's still going. Yeah, I don't know. It's been a couple of tweaks. Young Ison's been important to come in. It's given them a different look in the forward, and Mackay in the ruck, I think, have been the two big things. And I think Newman on the halfback flank, they missed him last year. I always thought it'd take him a bit of time. He's playing good footy. Yeah, not much. It's just a few tweaks. That's it. Not much.
1: Where were you watching the Paddy Cripps mark from?
0: I was just at home. I watched it. I loved it. You know, I thought when they got in front Geelong, I thought, gee, this is going to be a hit for Blues. And then they got up. So, and then I sat there and thought, that's three on the trot, you know. That's big.
1: 1-300-221-0025 or send us a text on 0437-221-0025. Blue Baggers, give us a call. Tell us where you're watching the Paddy Cripps mark from. I couldn't believe that he actually got his hand so far above his head. I haven't seen Paddy Cripps in the forward line mark like that for a while. But also, what's the future of the Blue Baggers? I mean, are you wanting now your interim coach to stay put, or are you still calling for a process to be done where you're trying to find the best available candidate? And is it Fraser that's going to be the one that's going to be leading the Blue Baggers next year? 1-300-221-0025. Send us a text. 0437-221-0025. Just on the subject before, we're talking about Ruben Jimbi. Interesting press conference. You spoke about him maybe not necessarily wanting to be captain. He was asked that direct question as to whether or not he saw himself as perhaps being a future captain for the West Coast Eagles. And he did say that it was something that he would consider in the future. But he also said there's a lot of great leaders, Jake Waterman being one of them, and also the two Liams are doing a good job at the moment. So I think he's really leaning into this leadership role. And perhaps if the opportunity presented itself in the future, that he might take it on. There was also a further discussion at the end of the Essendon game about the lemon that got thrown onto the field, which hit Ruben Jimbi in the hand.
0: It
1: hit him in the hand, right? Yeah. There. So he picked it up and he threw it back over towards the Essendon race. Now, I think there's an investigation going on as to who threw the lemon, and honestly, who throws a lemon? But he said it was fine, didn't hurt him, but at the same time, probably you don't want that.
0: Nah.
1: It does beg the question, though.

0: if you're listening tonight. Have you ever been to an event, perhaps a sporting event, where they have thrown things onto the field? What has it been? Because sometimes there are items that are allowed onto the field and onto maybe the ice hockey ring. Have you been part of it? In my heyday, had something that was a little bit unnerving thrown towards me. And it was actually when I was in Argentina, and the Argentinians are big Australian fans, as long as you're not playing Argentina, okay? And I got hit by this little plastic wallet, and I opened it up and I saw my face with passport details on it, and closed it, and it was an Argentinian fake passport. So it was a passionate fan that had doctored up some documents for me to become part of the Argentinian national team. And when I first took a look at it, I thought, bloody hell, what have I applied for? Have I applied for a change of citizenship? They did it so well. So that was something a little bit unusual that I have to say that got thrown at me and onto the field. But I know that there are plenty of sporting events where there are a few things that are being thrown on, whether it be good, whether it be bad. Let us know tonight as to perhaps what you have been involved in. Donnie from Spearwood has given us a call tonight. G'day, Donnie. What do you want to talk about?
1: Good evening. Tell you what, I was biggest critic of Taylor Young, but was so impressed with his effort last mm-hmm. week. You know, that's what we expect. So, but you already spoke to him, so I was going to say, Taylor, get the video, have a look at it, and that's what we expect from you. And, I mean, that was great effort from him. Anyway, I'll question to Chris. Chris, there's two young fellas that drafted last week.
2: Yep.
1: Would you put them in this week? I tell you what, I would. I would.
2: Yeah, I'd
1: put a cat amongst the pigeons.
2: I understand where you're coming from. It's probably just they don't really need it right now, and they just need to acclimatise. They only landed here on the mid-season draft is Wednesday, I think.
0: Yeah, so they've got a couple of waffle minutes under their belt, which just, for all accounts, they played well. I might get Jimmy to come on into the studio, our producer, as well, because he was actually there calling the waffle game. So we'll give him a bit of an idea as to what was going on there. But your thoughts?
2: I think it's just need to acclimatise to the playing group, really. And look, I think because they're not in flag mode at the moment, they'd be keen to give those guys a run. And I don't think having a look at them and hearing a bit about them, they're not that far away, either of them. So I'm pretty sure they'll get a run in the second half of the season.
0: Yeah, well, I need to take a look at the exact numbers and months that they've been given. But Marcus Herbert in particular has been given a far smaller contract than what Franco's been given. So you'd think that if you're West Coast Eagles, you're wanting to get him in pretty quickly in order to at least assess what you've got. Jimmy Williams, producer to the Stars, that being Muddy and Nello. Good

0: Franco in action over the WAFL. What did you make of their performances, and do you see them earning their spot in the lineup?
1: I might have got a little bit carried away in the commentary box with Marcus Herbert, but I was just super impressed with when he got the football, he didn't make any silly decisions. Like he looked like he'd been playing waffle for 4 or 5 years, like a seasoned, ready guy who just knew what to do when he had the ball in hand. And the fact that you mentioned, Muddy, that they'd been here, they only got here on Thursday. So to come into a team, you probably wouldn't have known every single bloke's name. He's got 22 brand new teammates. He's got a mate of his who was playing on the opposition in Tobin Murray, who's from the Geelong program as well. He just looked like an AFL-ready guy with the way that he was able to read the game, the way he was able to make a hand pass to a guy running at 100% and not having to make him break stride, little taps to players who were running, you know, in a different direction. Mm-hmm. It wasn't as simple as just, I'm going to collect the ball and get a whole heap of possessions. It was the way he was able to control his flow. He just looked super classy.
0: So playing off halfback at waffle level, is that the position? And is there space in the West Coast lineup to have another halfback, particularly a halfback of his size?
1: Well, that's a question more for Muddy, isn't it? Because they've got him in, and now they've only got probably 3 months to work out how do we get him in and how can we settle him to identify whether or not this is a guy we want to invest in for longer than a year and a half or 6 months. Mm. But I really loved what I saw. And I also want to mention that Ollie Franco was very good as well. As an inside mid, competing against guys who are obviously on West Coast's list, like he was super. He wasn't afraid of contact. He looked like a really solid, strong inside mid. And I know I wasn't the only person that was surprised they went for mids in the mid-season draft, because some will say that they, and Muddy called me out on this a fortnight ago, that they're a bit lean down back, but Tyler Young's playing great football. Rhett Bazo's really stepped up. We hope that Harry Edwards is going to go back into the team. We don't know what that's going to look like. But the fact that they thought we've got two readily available mids who are a little bit mature that we don't have to grow from, you know, 18 years of age, they should be lauded for what they've done, because they both were super impressive. And they won't play, they probably both won't play AFL this week. One of them probably won't play. But I'm really looking forward to watching them this week again.
2: Well, when you

0: foot for a while. Mm-hmm. So the next step is AFL. So they're AFL ready.
1: Oh, well, we'll see if you're right, Jimmy. Marcus Herbert, you're calling for an earlier, perhaps, AFL debut, but hopefully it's not too far away, and I expect
0: given
1: that
0: the circumstances you're saying, but they need to find out about Herbert, don't they?
2: Well, they do, because they just don't have time on their side. Yeah. And for me, and I'm big on this, Muddy, I don't know if you are, but West Coast aren't going to win a flag this year.
0: That's right.
2: Identify your young talent and give them confidence. But the problem is you've got to do it at the expense of someone who's in the team, and they've been winning. So that's where the issue is right now. But I'll be very surprised if he's not playing in the next 3 weeks.
1: Marcus Herbert, 6-month deal. So, I mean, they've only got to the end of this year basically to find out a little bit more about him, whereas it was an 18-month contract for Franco. So we'll see what unfolds. Jimmy, appreciate it. Thanks so much for jumping in. He's going to be out there taking your calls as well. So you can chat to Jimmy. If you don't want to chat with us, you can still chat to Jimmy. Give him a call. 1300 221 0025. Send us a text on 0437 221 0025. Donnie, thanks for your call as well. Tyler Young, of course, as you mentioned, he did have a great game. I think it was up to about 28 disposals, maybe just pipped at the post, as I said, by Tim Kelly when I was chatting to him.

0: X started back there, so you can slip Bakes forward or up into the midfield. Because Coley's gone forward.
1: Yeah, Coley's gone forward.
0: So you can put Herbert half back.
1: He was forward, yeah. So Herbert may be in there. But then, once again, are you getting the best out of Baker? Now, I feel as though Baker has had he's struggled this year because he's been flip-flopping all over the place. They haven't really found a spot for him after having a good year off halfback. So, I mean, that sort of begs the question. Herbert comes in, and now where are you going to put Baker?
0: Yeah, that is the question. So, I mean, at some point, they're going to have to make a decision on Duggo too, how far he's got to go. He's been okay, Duggo. He's the whipping boy with everyone in the fans, but he still has a crack. That's one thing Duggo will always do. So they're going to fit him in. We're just going to find out.
1: Text coming through, just want to tell Carlton, the East Coast, hands-off recruiter David Walls, at least 5 Dockers in all Australian contention this year, and a lot has to do with him. And I think that there's been a few trying to make a bit of a play for David Walls, and he's told them that, nope, he's here for the long term. And I reckon if you're David Walls, you want to be here when Fremantle potentially win their first premiership, given what he's brought to the club.
0: Yeah, well, he's always going to be in demand because he's one of the best Walls here. Always enjoy having a chat to him about talent, and he's all open. He's opened his ears up, whereas some other recruiters just won't even take your call. So
1: you give him, what do you think makes him special in terms of being able to identify talent from what you know of him?
0: Well, one thing he does do, he'll listen. I mean, particularly guys that are in management groups, they'll say, look, have a look at this guy or that guy. We think he's got this and that. And some will just push and push, but he'll make his own mind up. But he'll ask the question, what sort of player is he in that? And then he'll go and have a look and give him a bit of feedback. Some guys just won't even talk to managers. They just refuse to. So you're not getting all the information about all the players. And that's why he's been able to get some guys from obscure positions. And, you know, guys like the Sydney and Geelong guys, Wellesley's been very good at just pulling guys out of nowhere. Tom Stewart from down in Geelong. Mm-hmm. So they're prepared to listen and watch and go and do the miles.
1: Spoke about West Coast Eagles having some decisions that they're going to have to make in regards to contracts, because there are quite a few that are out of contract. I'm going to work through this list, and just based on what I give you, I want you

0: 7 that you're signing.
1: Okay, well, I'm going to put a line through Buddy Williams because he said he's going to sign.
0: Yep.
1: And you've got Williams in the forwards who has signed, so I don't know which one that is. Obviously not Jack. I'm signing Rhett Bazzo.
0: Mm-hmm.
1: I'm going to give Malachi Champion a chance.
0: Mm-hmm.
1: I'm going to re-sign Jack Williams because
0: mm-hmm.
1: I think he's going to come on, and he's still 6'4" or 6'5" and a good backup ruckman. Definitely signing Murdoch, and I'm definitely signing Devon Robinson. And I've got a question mark with a tick next to Elijah Hewitt because everyone's got a price. If he's asking too much, but I would sign him, but he can only be asking for so much. He can't put himself in the top 10 or 12 in that club, that's for sure.
0: And you were quite adamant the other day in regards to Hewitt as to just let it play out. So yeah, let him play the rest of the season to prove himself. There's no rush on signing him. No, he definitely can't be demanding.
1: No, he can't be demanding. He can't be in a demanding position right now. I mean, it's all based on potential. But there hasn't been a whole lot for him to say, I'm going to be the best or an A-grade midfielder just yet. He needs to learn his craft a lot. So if I was him, I'd be looking to sign at West Coast because they're an up-and-going midfield with a couple of older guys in the midfield, and Yowie and TK and those guys, and he can fill those roles in the future. And he's just starting to get his game going with a 28-possession game, I think, on the weekend on the back of two or three other games.
0: Mm-hmm.
1: He'll get his spot. He's got to earn his spot, and that's where that team is at the moment. Guys are having to earn their spot. The other ones, you know, you've got Cripper and Coley, Flynn. Flynn, because I haven't seen much of Barnett, but he hasn't come on. Flynn, so one of Flynn or Barnett's probably got to stay, and you'd say Flynn
0: mm-hmm.
1: for backup. Harvey Johnson's been okay, so you're probably looking Long and Newton injured all year, so really haven't had a good go at it. McRae hasn't had a chance. Marich needs to do more, but you're probably going to hang on to him. He hasn't got any call on what type of. And Rodriguez is the same, and Schoenberg is in the McRae boat, so there's going to be some sorry faces there, but that's the way it goes. They've got to get rid of some.
0: We've got Tyler Williams coming up on the other side of this. West Coast Eagles fans, let us know how you're feeling about West Coast at the moment. Certainly ticking along quite nicely. Good to have a few wins under their belt. 4 wins after the first 12 rounds. And perhaps Dockers fans as well, if you're tuning in, tell us whether or not are heading down to Hans Oval, to Bunbury this weekend to catch them in action against the Kangaroos. Hopefully it's going to be a little bit better weather for you down that way. Tyler Williams on the other side of this. Well, Tyler Young, I will say, on the other side of this. I'm making promises that I can't keep. Here we go.
2: 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The Dockers rock and roll their way into Bunbury to take on the Roos. 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

0: Well, not since 2021 have West Coast had four wins under their belt by round 13, and I'm sure they would be keen to notch another one this Saturday against Port Adelaide. Defender Tyler Young joins Extra Time. Tyler, good evening to you. Let's start with the good news. Reuben Jimby, three-year extension. How excited are you by that news?
1: What I've signed on for when I got here. So, yeah, every time I get to play with Reuben is a blessing in disguise. Or not in disguise, to be honest. He's an absolute freak. It makes my job a hell of a lot easier. So, yeah, I'm over the moon.
0: Tell us a little bit about him, because I get the luxury of watching him at training as well, and he just seems to be a bit of a monster out there. His shoulders on him are huge. But what is he like to compete against and also be a teammate with?
1: Yeah, he's just one of those guys that just hates losing. Doesn't matter what it is, and just super competitive, and yeah, someone you just want to play with. So, he's a freak runner. He's a freak in the gym, and his contest work is, I think, gone to another level since watching him play from afar as well. So, I'm absolutely blessed to have him on my team, and I'm so lucky that I'm not coming up against him, because the amount of just physical presence and pressure that he puts into the opposing forwards. I think it's becoming pretty common now that the forwards, not wanting to play on Reuben. So, we're very lucky to have him.
0: He is a bit of a fan favourite.

0: favorite as well. I guess he's kind of got the hairstyle to create a bit of an appearance, which is pretty interesting amongst the fans. But for you, what sticks out about him? Because he's quite unique in terms of his ability to play tall.
1: Yeah, he just doesn't lose contests. You know, when the ball's getting kicked into D50, Ruben's going to be there. He's just repeat effort stuff. He's incredible. There's not many blokes that can do a game-saving spoil and get up and then do a 100-metre sprint and tackle a bloke. He's an absolute animal on the field and, makes it very easy to play with.
0: We were actually speaking earlier in the show about Ruben. He gave his press conference today and he was talking about the incident post-Essendon game, which, of course, everyone was very excited about, West Coast with the win. But he had a lemon thrown at him that hit him in the hand. You ever had any fruit thrown at you or anything wild and wonderful thrown at you on the field? Of course, we don't condone it, but it was quite interesting.
1: Not really, besides verbal abuse. nothing. Not objects. We probably don't want fans and that throwing things at us, I guess. But, I didn't actually know about that until today when it came out in the media. So he obviously dealt with it, pretty fine on his own. But, For us, we just want to be able to play the game and not have to worry about any of that stuff.
0: It was a double dose of good news as well for West Coast Eagles fans because, the back line's certainly been strengthened. Brandon Stasevic, the former Brisbane line, finally, it's taken a little while to get there, but he's going to make his club debut. How does that change the dynamic in the back group, assuming that that's where he's going to line up?
1: Hopefully it doesn't change much besides just strengthen what we've had going, especially the last 4 or 5 weeks. I'm not sure what the team looks like yet, but, Stas is a proven gun of the AFL, and, we're super lucky that he's come to us, and, we can't wait to see him out there in the West Coast colours.
0: Of course, you haven't played alongside him yet on the field, but at training, what do you notice about him? What does he bring to this group, given that he does have such experience?
1: Super physical and super loud. So, demands a lot from others, puts people in good positions, and he's actually an elite kick. So, I'm pretty keen to see his offensive game as well. I think he was probably used more of a lockdown sort of guy at Brisbane, but...

0: And the coffee's probably not as good as Melbourne, I reckon. So that's probably the one.
1: What's
0: And probably the tap water. We'll go the tap water.
1: I was going to say, you know what? The tap water is one that actually frequently gets mentioned. So I have to pay a bit more attention when I go back over east to see what the tap water's like. What's the coffee order for you? Obviously not a long Mac topped up.
0: I don't even know what that is, so I'm just a strong latte. So yeah, is that what that is?
1: Yeah, pretty much. I think that is.
0: Yeah,
1: it's a flat white with maybe an extra shot, less milk, something along those lines. I'm sure I'll be corrected by that as a West Aussie. Okay, West Coast Eagles, they're rolling at the moment. Port Adelaide, have you had much of a chance to take a look at them yet, and what's your expectations?
0: Yeah, so we went through their stuff today. We've obviously played them twice this year already. So, a team that, likes to kick the ball. They like going through corridor. And, as I said before, we've versed them twice now. So, we know exactly what they want to do. And, I think we're absolutely up and about to knock another win on the table.
1: I know that you don't know the lineup yet, but should you get the nod, have you got someone that you're looking forward to going head-to-head with? I think Ruben mentioned that he's got bags or tabs on Mitch Georgiades because Georgiades has got it over him a couple of times.
0: I'm gathering we'll take Georgiades. We haven't gone through the matchups yet, but, I'm gathering it'll just be one of the other tools. Whitlock or Marshall. Not sure if Lukosius would come in. So, it's probably waiting on teams, and then we'll go through that on. We'll go through that on Friday.
1: How's the vibe at the club at the moment? I mentioned when I got started that 4 wins under the belt. Listen, there is a wild card round that is up for grabs towards the back end of the season. Of course, do you guys talk about that? Do you dare to dream? And when you first started the year, what were your thoughts on wild card round?
0: Probably when I started, we had that loss to Gold Coast, and then we played Sydney and lost by 100 something points, and it was probably like, that's not going to happen. But we don't really talk about it, we just concentrate on the week going forward, and it's the evidence we're starting to build as a group is, I think it's starting to show on the field. So, we just take every week as we get it. But, we're looking pretty good now. And, I don't see why not. That can't be an expectation.
1: Biggest change since the start of the year that you've noticed with the group in terms of helping you get across the line and bank a couple of wins?
0: I think our team defence is starting to come together. Boys are starting to trust each other work together a lot more. And I think our centre mid, our midfield group is really starting to come together now. And I don't think we won stoppage on the weekend, but the previous weeks we've been really good in there. So been liking that.
1: Early impressions as well, of course, you had the mid-season draft and picked up Marcus Herbert from over at the VFL Geelong and Oliver Franco as well, who came from South Australia. They've had a few days now to settle in. What have you made from them, and did you get much of a chance to look at them at waffle level?
0: No, I didn't get to see them play waffle, but we've seen a few highlights throughout the week this week. And, really nice dudes that... They're huge, strong numbers in the gym already, and they just look like they're clean with the footy, tough in the contest, and exactly what you want to play with. So I'm keen as to see how they go over the next few weeks, and hopefully I get to play with them soon.
1: Much of an idea where someone like Marcus might actually line up? He's someone that got recruited and he seems quite versatile, so maybe halfback, maybe through the midfield. Have you got a bit of a sense as to where Mini might like him?
0: He's been in the backs group today, so I'm gathering he's going to start there. But there's no reason why he can't play midfield going forward. But I think he'll start at the back and work from there.
1: And just mentioning last week, of course, had the win against Essendon. And your numbers, Tyler, 26 disposals, just pipped at the post there by Tim Kelly. How are you feeling playing for West Coast Eagles this year? And are you finding that you're building a little bit of confidence and impact within the group?
0: Yeah, I think probably didn't have the season, the start of the season that I'd like, but the last few weeks have sort of been building, and as I said before, that trust and probably for me just working out how boys around me are playing, what they do, what their strengths are, and being able to get the ball in my hands as well. So that's been a big thing for.

0: Mitch Duncan, our backs coach, to get the ball in the boys' hands and get it going forward. So yeah, I think the boys are starting to trust me with the ball in my hand as well, which makes a big difference. So yeah, no, I've been loving it so far, and hopefully just keep building throughout the year.
1: Any of the players? I mean, it's quite a young group, but have you got a couple of the guys there that you're sort of leaning on to help you guide you through this process of being at West Coast now?
0: I'll probably speak to Bakes and Jack Graham a lot. Obviously knew them before I come here, and then I'm pretty close with Harry Edwards, Stas and Ruben as well. So, yeah, they're sort of showing me the ropes of what Perth's like, and then, yeah, we just let the footy do them talking on the field.
1: Jack Graham listed as about 1 to 2 weeks away with that shoulder injury. How annoying has he been? I hear he's been trying to push Minnie into getting an early start again.
0: Yeah, he doesn't feel pain, so they've probably been a little bit cautious with him, to be honest. But, as soon as we can get Jack back, that's going to benefit the team a whole lot. But, I'm not sure exactly what he's got to tick off still, but he did a full session today, so, yeah, he's definitely close.
1: Tyler, appreciate your time for jumping on the line here at Extra Time. Good luck against Port Adelaide, and I'm going to wish you a little bit more luck as to finding that perfect cup of coffee here in Perth. Maybe some of our ABC listeners can shoot through some recommendations which we can pass on. Thanks for joining me tonight.
0: Sounds good. Thank you very much.
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1: Yeah, thanks as well for Tyler Young for jumping on the line and having a chat with us. I think there must be a pretty good feeling down at West Coast Eagles at the moment. Nice to bank a couple of wins to get them under the belt. We'd love to hear from you as well, of course, about the Fremantle Dockers, because they're going to be going head-to-head down at Bunbury and Hands Oval this weekend as well. Also on Saturday, I'm going to be taking on the Kangaroos. So if you're heading down that way, let us know how you're feeling about the game, because, Muddy, you've got some thoughts that I'm going to get to in just a while in regards to taking on North Melbourne down at Hands Oval and how it might even the ledger just a little bit. 1300 221 025, that's the number to give us a call, or you can send us a text on 0437 221 025. A bit of a change of speed. We're still talking Fremantle Dockers, but we're going to be switching over to the AFLW, because the girls are going to be heading down there to actually run and be involved in a community camp. They've also got their pre-season underway finally at the moment ahead of the season coming up. Ash McCarthy, gun for the Fremantle Dockers women through the midfield, and also one of our lovely Irish players that have come all the way over to play our great games, joining us on the line tonight with Chris Waterman and Ash Nelson. Ash, hello to you. How's the body feeling after getting underway with pre-season finally? Good evening.
4: Hi, Ash and Chris. Thanks for having me. And yeah, we're in the thick of pre-season now, so the body's probably feeling it at the moment, but to be honest, all teams have kind of got back pretty early this year, I think, so for pre-season. So, it's just good to be, in the thick of it, really, and starting to kind of play match sim and things like that, and go towards more of the football side of things and less of the running around the oval, which is nice.
1: Pre-season, were you back home over in Ireland, and what was that like, running over there at this time of the year?
4: Yeah, I was lucky enough to get back to Ireland over Christmas. I spent nearly 7 weeks there. So I got back in February, just in time for when our group got back together and kind of put the head down this year to work towards the season. So, yeah, definitely a bit of a different climate getting my running in, and I got a bit of a shock when I got back in February, and I think the first session was in the mid-30s back here. But no, it was nice just to get home, and I'm lucky enough I'm from the same town as Ashley Maloney that plays at Geelong, so we had the sharing out and had a few kicks, so definitely kept my training up, but also getting that touch of home and just the reset as well before a busy year.
5: What's it like in Ireland with the girls? Are they looking to come to Australia and get involved in the AFLW, Ash? Is that something that we might see a lot more of?
4: Yeah, I think it's definitely a pathway that now exists for young girls, I guess, you know, definitely in Australia, but it's also something maybe Irish girls are thinking about. I know when I was growing up, all I knew was Gaelic football and camogie, which were the two sports that I played, and I just wanted to play for my county, Tipperary, when I grew up. But I think it's incredible now that, yeah, Irish young girls have the opportunity to look towards a professional career, and yeah, that BAFLW. Now, I don't know whether the recruitment of Irish players will keep up at the pace it's going or will it slow down, but at the moment, when you look across the league, I think a lot of people are doing Ireland proud and have come over and, yeah, kind of become, I suppose, really good players for their team. So, yeah, there's definitely the recruitment side of things is still looking at Irish athletes and, yeah, it's something that young girls can aspire to do.
5: Well, you've got the Australia versus Ireland game coming up, so certainly that's going to put it on the map and will be beamed all the way back to Ireland, I'm pretty sure.
4: Yeah, definitely. I guess, yeah, as I said, growing up, all I wanted to do was play for Tipperary. But I think, you know, the biggest thing you can do in sport is probably represent your country. So hopefully if I get picked, I get to put on the green jersey and play against the Aussies, which would be incredible. And I'm sure it'll be, you know, a highlight for the Australian girls as well to be able to represent their country too. And hopefully maybe then we can bring the game over to Ireland like they did for the men's at times when they played the compromise rules games. But yeah, just to grow the sport of AFL across the globe is pretty good. But yeah, I'm looking forward to the 1st of August and yeah, seeing how that goes. It'll definitely be a big rivalry, I think, between the two teams.
1: Tell us about some of the Irish talent that you're expecting to line up alongside if you do get the nod. You mentioned Ash Maloney just before, but there's a bevy of stars to choose from. Who are you most excited about perhaps playing alongside?
4: Yeah, and like it's actually incredible to think. I think there's 40 plus players, so they'll actually be having to pick a team, which is kind of incredible to think, yeah, that you actually have to select a team from the amount of Irish people that are out here at the moment. But yeah, I guess childhood, growing up with Ashling, it'll be good to be able to hopefully represent Ireland together. And then, yeah, get reunited with maybe the Kelly sisters from my Eagles days. But yeah, I think there's just amazing athletes, like obviously the girls at North as well, Erica, Vicky, and Bláthnaid Bogue, who won the Premiership last year. And just, yeah, just to kind of be able to get together and, yeah, maybe get some pieces of advice from them and if they'll share them. But yeah, I think we'll play definitely a different brand of football, I think, than maybe the Australians, and maybe a bit of a quicker game playing on than that, a bit more unpredictable. But yeah, it'll just be really cool, hopefully, to get a gang of, yeah, players together and see how it goes.
5: Let's move on to Frio. And how's Coach Webb been the first couple of weeks? Are the expectations pretty high?
1: She's not listening. You can be harsh, all right?
4: yeah, obviously, like, you know, it's pretty cliche, but every year you come in, you kind of wipe the slate clear. But yeah, I think just the new players that we've got in and the game plan and things like that that we want to work towards, we definitely weren't happy with how last year went, and we've reviewed those games hard that kind of maybe were the ones that made us not get to finals. So yeah, we definitely have things that we needed to work on. That's led by Webby and all the coaches that we have in at the moment, and then yeah, just the girls that we've got in, the young girls, and also the other recruits like Zanker, and that have been, yeah, amazing for the group. So yeah, expectations are high at the moment, but like you never really know where you're at until you start playing games. So it'll be exciting in the next few weeks to get a good few practice games in as well and just see where we're at before round one.
1: Ash McCarthy joining us here on Extra Time, midfielder for the Fremantle Dockers AFLW. Talked about a couple of the new recruits coming through, Eden Zanker, one of them that you just mentioned. What have they added to this group? And you can perhaps name a couple of names for us. Maybe a newbie, a youngster that's come through that's really changed the dynamic and getting you a bit closer to the game plan that you're wanting to achieve.
4: Yeah, well, obviously starting with Eden Zanker, like a Premiership player coming across from Melbourne. So even just that experience in itself and like what kind of has worked in other programs and to help bring that into our program, and just her as a player as well, we definitely need to score more. And I think that, yeah, she is the type of player that will definitely help us do that. And Lily has come across from Melbourne with her too. And she was a really nice kick. Will probably distribute the ball well for us, which will just definitely help with our skill level and just our ball movement as well. And yeah, there's a few young girls have come in too. Charlie Hazelhurst has done really well as well. Just her strength as a young girl has been, incredible. And, she's tall, she can mark it, and then she also follows up at ground level. So I'm pretty excited to see how she goes this season. And then I'll give a shout-out as well to Aoife Healy, so another young Irish recruit that we've got in, and pretty raw talent at the moment. She only landed a couple of weeks ago, but she's got stuck in straight away. And, you can tell, she's very athletic, she's tall, and she's still learning the game, but I think over the next while she'll definitely be able to show her strengths as well.
1: Ash, what do you do when you get a new Irish recruit coming through for just making them feel at home? Do you take them out to the pub for some, spice chips or curry chips or something like that? What's the name of it? I might be getting it wrong there.
4: Spice bag, maybe.
1: Spice bag, that's the one. Is that an Irish favourite? Do you take them out to that? Or what do you do to, ease them into Australian life?
4: Oh, well, I don't think she got eased in. She got thrown in the deep end. She's living with Gabby O'Sullivan. So, she's straight in there. But, Gabby's been great. Obviously lives, down near the club too. So just the access to get in and do extras and a day off. But, bring to the Irish pub, have dinner, even a roast on a Sunday and things like that. Just to still get those touch points from home, I think is really important, especially as a young person. It is a big move away from your family and it's a big change. And then even this year as well, we've gone to day training. So they're big days, it's 9 to 5 days, so it can be tiring. So just to make sure we have that kind of, connection to home. And we have a few hurleys as well at the club. So the stick with the slitter, and Aoife played that at home too. So we sometimes go out before training and have a bit of a poke about, you call it. It's kind of like a kick around. A poke around.
5: Puck around. Puck around.
4: Yeah.
5: The hurleys.
4: with the hurleys. So just little things like that. But it's good to immerse obviously in the Australian culture as well. And get to the beach and coffee and do all things that you do in Perth too.
1: I love it. I think I'm going to have to head down to training early and take a bit of a look at the Hurleys, the girl gang down there. Ash McCarthy, thanks for joining us here on Extra Time tonight with Muddy Waterman and Ash Nelson. Good luck for selection as well. That game, Ireland taking on Australia Saturday, August 1st. And then, of course, that is just ahead of the season kicking off on August 16th. So looking forward to seeing you in action, whether it be for Ireland or whether it be for the Fremantle Dockers. Enjoy the rest of pre-season.
4: Thank you. Thanks for having me. And I'm sure you can, Ash, you might be good with the hurley as well from your hockey days. So
1: I'll give it a go.
4: You can join in too.
1: Thanks, Ash. Ash McCarthy there from the Fremantle Dockers. Good honour. And yep, you know what? Maybe I might have to head down there and
5: have a
1: poke about.
5: The hurleys.
1: We'll be talking more Fremantle Dockers on the other side of this.
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1: Yes, it is Extra Time. And, of course, you can go back and listen to this ABC Extra Time on the ABC Listen app if you'd like to revisit any of the interviews. Thanks to Tyler Young from the West Coast Eagles and Ash McCarthy there from the AFLW Fremantle Dockers for joining us tonight. So go back and give that a listen. Now, Muddy, I wanted, as we get towards the back end of the show, touch on Fremantle Dockers going for, 12th on the trot in terms of their winning streak, but it might not be that easy, you think, against North Melbourne down at Hans Oval in Bunbury. What are your thoughts in regards to that?
5: Well, it should be, but just the location throws it out. So I don't know how many were down there early in the year, 10,000, 12,000 they squeezed in there, something like that down at Hans Oval. It's just a different atmosphere, and it will suit an even game. So it will suit North Melbourne in some way because they've been there and played down there, so they understand. So it's just not going to be as easy. I just think it's got a little bit of danger written on it. So Fremantle just can't. It's out of the there won't be the extra 40,000 to get him up at three-quarter time in a tight one, which happened against Saints that night.
1: Wolfie time won't quite have
5: It's just going to be different. So just going to be, it's just a little bit dangerous. You would think Fremantle will take care of this, but North aren't the easy beats they once were. When they came from seven down and knock over Gold Coast a couple of weeks ago. So that they'll be, and they've got two games in WA. They're not just going to say, well, let's do our best against Fremantle and make sure we get West Coast. That it doesn't happen that way. They don't want to go back empty-handed. So they're going to try and go hard this first week.
1: You spent some time at Hans Oval playing there. Who were you playing there for back in the day?
5: We had a couple of games back in the 90s. We had, I remember one day.
1: For West Coast Eagles.
5: We played Adelaide down there. It was 42 in late February. And you reckon we weren't happy about it? Neither, the Adelaide boys weren't that thrilled about it either. And all my mates were down there because Ishmael played Swans in the lead-up game. We played two or three games down at Hans Oval, but the surface has been redone and they've done it up now since then. But pretty similar surroundings, really. I mean, Bunbury's grown up a lot. It's a different city now. But, yeah, just even just a couple of hours on the bus for the Fremantle boys, just totally different setup. So just be mindful that's a little bit dangerous.
1: Finn O'Sullivan as well. North Melbourne won't be having him, the youngster, join them. He's been ruled out with concussion, copped a knock at training today. And, of course, that also means that he won't be facing West Coast at Optus Stadium on June 13, given it is within that 12-day mandatory period in terms of the concussion. We had a couple of text messages coming through as well, of course, with the announcement of Ruben Jimby signing that three-year extension. Glennon Hiller is, I don't mind this, if Jimby fails at AFL, he could absolutely score a gig as the next Hercules actor. Bit of a say there on the shoulders. He's
5: got a bit of Viking about him too, hasn't he?
1: Viking.
5: Yeah.
1: I wasn't going to call the hair Viking.
5: Something like one of those, you know, those Netflix things that they've got on at the moment.
1: Yeah. Ragnar or something like that. Ruben the Ragnar Viking. Peter, hi guys. Ruben Jimby is too short to be fullback. Sick of watching him standing on the mark, shaking his head because he didn't spoil the mark or play a taller forward. Wake up, Eagles. That's Peter from Yanship. Did it surprise you that they didn't go after a big tall, though, in the mid-season draft?
5: No, I think Bazo's been huge from the last couple of weeks. They knew Stas was coming in. Stas is similar to Ruben, so he can play tall as well. They've still got Sandy Brock. They've got Harry Edwards. All of a sudden, the whole Bazo thing changed it, and the whole Barty Williams thing changed their thought process on the ruck, I think.
1: Just in regards to the Tyler Young interview, Long Mac topped up is just a double shot latte. In typical West Aussie fashion, we created a name for something to make it legitimate instead of asking for an extra shot, which would cost more. I've been a West Aussie that has gone over to Melbourne and was in the airport and I asked for a Long Mac topped up. And can you imagine what the reaction to that was as one of the Victorian baristas? They certainly do not appreciate the sentiment of the Long Mac topped up. So if you do have any recommendations for cafes and good coffees here in Perth, make sure you send them through because Tyler Young is certainly looking forward to maybe finding a better coffee shop as a result. Adelaide Crows and, of course, Geelong taking place tomorrow night over at Adelaide Oval. That's going to be an interesting match. In for Adelaide, Taylor Walker, Hugo Hawke-Khan, and out for them is Thilthorpe and Isaac Rankin. And then taking a look over at Geelong, Martin, Bowes and Wiltshire are in. Humphreys close and Mitchell Edwards is out. What are you feeling? LA Crows, Geelong Cats?
5: Yeah, Rankin's a big out. So is Tilthorpe. They've got a good record over there, Geelong, so I'll probably lean that way.
1: Yeah, I think it's going to be an interesting clash and certainly going to be one which is going to be a close watch on as well. King's birthday is also going to be a huge game. Collingwood taking on Melbourne. Stephen King there, that's going to be probably one of the biggest games that he's going to coach in front of 90,000 people potentially at the MCG. Big freeze as well, of course, it's going to be even massive. It's the first year that we don't have Neil Danaher there for it. I'm sure that we're going to honour him in the right way. Certainly his family will as well. A really important big freeze in order to do that and raise funds for a horrible disease. So if you can find it in you to perhaps make a donation, buy your beanie. I think you can do a virtual beanie buy as well in order to donate to MND and make sure that we get a little bit more research on what is the beast, as named by Neil Daddaher. Make sure that you do that. But Monday, Collingwood versus Melbourne.

0: that you got
1: day.
0: There?
1: Big day. I'm not in the Collingwood camp. I think Melbourne will rebound. Although they've been pretty ordinary last couple of weeks. So I'll lean towards Melbourne there. And this will be, if West Coast can win Saturday night, it will be the first time they've beaten a team back-to-back in a year for a long, long time.
0: Celebrations all around. Can the Blue Baggers do it as well? Because that Sunday, you mentioned it early on, that's the MCG. Essendon taking on Carlton. It sort of seems as though Carlton's going to be on a little bit of a roll.
1: Well, they just put on,
0: some
1: extra flights for all the Fremantle. So if the Baggers get up on Sunday, might have to get another plane for all the West Coast Baggers to get ready for their wild card round.
0: I got a secret feeling that you actually might be a little bit of a Blue Bagger yourself. I've never seen you so happy. I don't know if it's
1: the
0: week
1: favorites
0: off or...
1: Young, when I was young, but I played there. So a lot of West Australians have played for Carlton.
0: Oh, yeah, absolutely. Good news as well for the Perth Lynx, and I'm going to try and check in with them next week as well because they also have had a bit of a win signing Ryan Petrick on as coach for the Perth Lynx. They've gone close a couple of times to breaking the drought. Maybe this will be the year Ryan Petrick, the coach, signed back on for Perth Lynx. Of course, they've also signed Sammy Whitcomb, the WNBA superstar that's going to be coming home and playing for them as well. All they need is Han Zhu, the Chinese superstar, signing with them. And I reckon Perth Lynx might be one to watch out for next season. Thanks for joining us here on Extra Time. Appreciate your company. Make sure that you tune in next week. Until then, it is cheerio from us here at ABC. Good night.
2: ABC News. Good evening, I'm Noni Edwards. Police in Victoria have charged six people as part of an ongoing investigation into the death of a man whose body was discovered in a park in Melbourne's West last month. A 30-year-old man was allegedly kidnapped at knife point from his South Morang home in the early hours of May 15, with his body located next to a children's playground in Tarneit shortly after. Following investigations, a 23-year-old man and four 17-year-old boys were arrested in suburbs across Melbourne's West and hit with several charges, including murder. An 18-year-old man has also been charged with several charges, including assisting an offender. All six males will face court tomorrow. Three people have been charged in WA with attempting to smuggle a Queensland fugitive out of Australia. On Monday, WA's Joint Organised Crime Task Force arrested the trio and the fugitive after intercepting a luxury yacht off the coast of Exmouth in the Pilbara. The 32-year-old Queensland fugitive, an alleged bikie gang member, appeared in a Perth court on Tuesday and was remanded in custody. A man and a woman, both from Queensland, have been charged with attempted people smuggling. A third person who allegedly drove the fugitive to Exmouth has also been charged. Former Australian Prime Minister Malcolm Turnbull is sceptical Australia will get the submarines promised under the AUKUS security deal. Australia was initially meant to get at least two used and one new Virginia-class submarine through the arrangement, but it'll now get three second-hand subs. Mr Turnbull says the change in the deal is substantial and has described the project as a train wreck.
3: The big problem is that it's very likely we'll get nothing. Because the Americans are not producing enough submarines to meet their own needs and ours.
2: A hybrid drink can that can't be recycled has received the dubious title of Australia's Worst Packaging. The inaugural Unpack It Awards, organised by national environmental groups, received hundreds of public nominations. The so-called Franken cans feature an aluminium lid welded onto a plastic cup. The Plastic Free Foundation Executive Director Rebecca Prince-Ruiz says they've become increasingly trendy at Australian cafes.
4: If they end up in the plastic stream, they're contaminated because of the aluminium. If they end up in the aluminium stream, they're contaminating with the plastic. It's a really problematic form of packaging.
2: Heading overseas, and recently released body cam footage shows the moment UK police arrested a dying teenager as his killer claimed he was the victim of a racist attack. The incident sparked violent protests in Southampton as the country's policing minister calls for changes to anti-racism guidelines. Europe correspondent Mazoe Ford reports.
5: In it, we hear Henry Novak say nine times, "I can't breathe," and four times that I've been stabbed. But then the last thing that we hear in the police body camera footage is Henry Novak being read his rights, saying that he is being put under arrest for assault. We also see in that video earlier, police talking to Vikram

0: Digwa, who is the man who stabbed Henry Novak. Vikram Digwa told police he had been the victim of a racist attack that was a lie. So police there very much listening to Vikram Digwa as Henry Novak lay there dying.
1: Israel has increased its bombardment of Lebanon just one day after the US President Donald Trump convinced Israel's Benjamin Netanyahu to pull back from attacking the capital, Beirut. Middle East correspondent Matthew Doran has more from northern Israel.
2: It shows that Israel is continuing its bombardment against claimed Hezbollah sites. We know that the ongoing criticism of Israel is that civilians are being caught up in this and the civilian infrastructure is also being hit. There were some quite dramatic pictures which emerged yesterday local time from Tyre, where a hospital was severely damaged as a result of a strike which hit nearby there. Israel Katz, the Israeli defence minister, has said that as far as Israel is concerned, there is no ceasefire in southern Lebanon. And that is quite at odds with what Donald Trump, the US president, was saying, that he'd convinced Israel and Hezbollah to stop attacking each other.
1: To sport now, and Cricket PNG has come up with a program to use the sport to teach maths to school students. A pilot program's already seen pupils' results improve. The creator, Australian volunteer Tony Healy, says the aim is to take the program Learning Through Cricket Numeracy nationwide.
3: We've already done a professional development session in Goroka, and we had development officers from Lae, Kimbe, Anga. They come and participate in the activities. So it's not Port Moresby centric. We're going to take this numeracy program across the country, wherever cricket's played.
4: Western Australia's weather for Thursday, light showers possible near the south and Eucla coasts, morning fog possible over the inland southern southwest land division, far northwest Kimberley and central and western Pilbara, early morning frost over the southern and eastern central wheatbelt, great southern, far northwestern southeast coast and southwest goldfields. Perth's weather for Thursday, sunny, light winds atop of 19 degrees after an overnight minimum of 6 degrees.

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2: Yes, well, hello and how are you? Philip Clark with you on ABC Radio. This is Nightlife. It's Wednesday. It's the 3rd of June. It's the first hour of the program. How are you? 6 past 10. It's 6 past 8 in Western Australia, South Australia and the Territory. It's 24 to 10 right through the Pacific with Radio Australia as well. 6 past 10 in Moresby, in Kiribati. It's 6 past midnight. It's 6 past 11 in Port Vila, Tonga and Samoa. It's 6 past 1. You should be hearing us loud and clear everywhere on broadcast. You can get us on the ABC Listen app, of course, and you can get us on your TV, Channel 25. Grab our podcasts, by the way, on the ABC Listen app as well. Coming up in the first hour, are you smarter than a bird? Are you a bird brain? Oh, do you think birds are smart? I'm going to talk to a world expert in animal behaviour. His latest book is called A Bird's IQ. Birds turn out to be a whole lot smarter than maybe we think they are. And you've probably got examples of that if you're a bird lover as well. Joe from Long Warrior has already texted me saying, hey, I'm a confessed bird nerd. So if you are, you'll enjoy this conversation in our first hour. Grab our podcast, by the way. If you didn't catch up with our discussion last night with independent financial advisor Nick Bruning, and what to do if you've got an investment property in the wake of the capital gains tax changes and so on announced in the budget, then check it out. Here's a little from it.
3: What happens on the 1st of July next year? You actually have to get the asset valued, which is easy for things like shares and stuff like that. But properties, you're going to have to get a valuation on the property as of the 1st of July.
2: If you've got an investment unit, for example.
3: Yep.
2: So on the 1st of July next year, you've got to get a value on it.
3: You will. And here's the thing. The ATO will be putting out a model or some sort of a calculator allowed to estimate the value as of that date. But from that date forward, you're up for capital gains tax. It's not a 50% discount anymore. It's simply whatever the growth is, less an allowance for inflation. So that full profit, less the allowance for inflation, gets added to your income for that year.
2: If you wanted some more information, Nick's very good at taking us all through it, so he did that last night. Check it out on the ABC Listen app. Just put Nightlife into the search bar and away you go. You can also download all our podcasts on the website, abc.net.au/nightlife. No problems in reception maintenance tonight. There could be some issues through Mildura, Longreach and Manjum up in WA, but it's much later on, so I'll let you know about all that. But otherwise, in the meantime, you should be getting us loud and clear. Breaking news coming through about the Ukraine-Russia war, by the way. The Ukrainians, they're audacious, aren't they? They've been suffering an absolute caning by Russian missiles and drones over the last week or so. Well, they've hit back just on the eve of Vladimir Putin going to St. Petersburg for an economic summit. Ukrainians, audaciously, have launched drones from who knows where. If you look at a map, they've flown all the way to St. Petersburg and blown up Russian warships. So, anyway, that horror continues. If there are developments there, of course, or indeed on the Iran-US war too, we will let you know in the program. All right, what's on tonight? First up, in the first hour we're going bird watching, but not on the lookout for pretty plumage or obscure bird calls. We're going to peer into the brains of birds. A new book argues they're much smarter and more adaptable than we give them credit for. I'll be talking to Professor Louis Lefebvre. He's a biologist and an internationally renowned expert on animal behaviour in this first hour. And his latest book, A Bird's IQ, is going to be the subject of our chat. So you might like to join that or ask him a question. Nightlife news breakdown in the second hour, led tonight by Hugh Rimmington. Hugh will discuss the latest GDP figures, the visit, interesting visit by the Solomon Islands new Prime Minister, who look as though they might be deciding to pivot back to Australia after flirting with China for a bit. That is good news, I would have thought. So we'll try and unpick that. Also try and get a large household shovel to shovel away the BS that's been ladled on the Australian public about the submarines. Dear oh dear, what fools do they think we are? do you think? You might like to join that chorus, discussion later. Ian Verinder will be with us as usual on a Wednesday. He's looking at the AI data boom. If you look at the recent GDP figures, the growth in AI is underpinning a lot of the relatively reasonable figures in business growth in Australia. So we'll talk about that as well. A lot of hype in recent years about honey being a superfood. I really hate that term, superfood. It's stupid and misleading. But honey turns out to have a whole lot of qualities that maybe you didn't know about. We know about its antiseptic and antibiotic qualities. There are others as well. So we're going to unpick honey. If you love a big whack of honey on warm toast, who doesn't? Who doesn't like that? We'll listen up for that conversation in our second hour as well. So we'll do that. We'll play the Mighty Challenge and we'll have time in the last hour for issues that you want to talk about in our issue of the day. There's plenty of things to talk about. 1-300-800-222 is my number. You can text me on 0467-922-702. Love to hear from you, of course, and love it if you want to be part of the program tonight.
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2: Yes, well, to call someone bird-brained and you're usually not being that kind, are they? People take exception to it. But maybe they shouldn't. As we learn more about our feathered friends, you realise that being bird-brained might not be an insult at all. It's not an insult to Professor Louis Lefebvre. He's Emeritus Professor of Biology at McGill University. He's a world-renowned expert in animal behaviour, and his latest book, titled A Bird's IQ, Innovation, Intelligence and Problem-Solving in the Avian World, he's looked at the comparative intelligence of a variety of birds based on thousands of studies and, of course, his own research. It turns out that birds are far brighter than previously thought, and this might give them an edge that could see them survive longer on the planet as a species than humanity. If you think we're going down the toilet, birds not so much. Anyway, he joins us now to talk all things avian. If you'd like to have a chat or relate an anecdote, love you to. Professor Louis Lefebvre is our guest. Louis, good evening to you. Welcome to Nightlife.
4: Thank you. Good to be with you.
2: It's great to be with you too.

0: I always love this observation, which I'm sure is still true, isn't it? That when we look at a bird today, there is a direct link, not link, there is a direct line all the way back to the dinosaurs, isn't there? That what we're looking at is descendants of the dinosaurs. Is that still what the scientific view is?
1: Yeah, some of the dinosaurs obviously ended up in an extinction, in a dead-end extinction, and other dinosaurs over millions of years gave us what we have today as birds. So there's a part of the dinosaurs that are surviving all around us today.
0: Mm. Yeah, no, it's interesting to ponder, isn't it, when you look at them, thinking, they have been around for maybe quite a long time, like tens of millions, maybe hundreds of millions of years.
1: Well, yeah, some of the birds that actually what you have in Australia, the emu, ostriches and big flightless birds have been around for something like 100 million years, 90 million years.
0: Hmm. Can we put something to bed straight away, just because people might have, your reputation might precede you, Louis, that I'm sure you were once down on record as saying that the emu was the dumbest bird in the world. Subsequent tests have proven this not to be the case. Just in case Australians are getting a bit angsty about this, is the emu the dumbest bird in the world?
1: Actually, the last time I was on ABC Radio, I actually said that. And the context in which I said that was actually something that maybe reflects something of the relationship between British people and Australian people. I was at a meeting in Washington in the early 2000s, and I had just presented my measure of innovation in birds. And a bunch of journalists got together, and all of them were British except one. And they asked me, what's the dumbest bird in the world, Louis? And I said, the emu. And they all turned to the Australian and they sort of smirked and said, ha, ha, ha. And that became sort of like a news item. And I went on ABC Radio to try to justify that. But I owe Australians an apology because, like, I think a year or two ago, people did a test on three species of those big flightless birds to which emus belong. And it turns out that all the emus involved in the test of problem solving actually solved the problem. And the ones that didn't were the ostriches. So now maybe I'm going to make some South African, I'm going to have problems in South Africa. But I would like to amend it by saying, no, I think the ostrich is the stupidest bird in the world.
0: In the sense that in tests, apparently, the ostrich doesn't appear to have learned anything. Is that right?
1: Well, it's like problem solving. So what you do is that you have food, but you put the food in front of the animal, and there's a transparent barrier between the animal and the food. And the animal has to solve the problem by either removing the transparent barrier or moving around the transparent barrier or flipping it in order to get at the food. And the emus had a 3 out of 3. The three emus that were tested all succeeded, but none of the ostriches did. Mm-hmm. So there you go.
0: Yes, well, actually, in Australia here, and I don't know, you may not have heard of this, Louis, and I forgive you for not knowing about it, but there was a famous historical episode called in Western Australia here called the Emu Wars, where people, the army went to war against rampaging emus and didn't do so well. Anyway, let's put that historical issue to one side. When we talk about bird intelligence, what do we mean here? Do we mean the same thing as human intelligence? Mind you, we can't even agree as humans what intelligence is either, can we?
1: No, of course not. So, sorry, this is morning in southern Quebec rather than evening in Australia. Yeah. So I've got a little bit of the morning thing.
0: Morning, grab yourself a coffee. Have you had some?
1: Yeah, right. So the question of intelligence is not so much how you define it. It's how can we find a common definition that can include both humans, which we think have been selected for extreme intelligence, and other animals. So what I came up with is innovation. So we say that humans are innovative because we're always inventing new things. And that's creating problems because now we have climate change, we have over-industrialization, we have all sorts of problems, pollution, because of the inventions we have. So if you define intelligence as innovation, just one aspect of intelligence, you can measure that in many, many other animals and humans. So you can measure this in birds, you can measure this in primates. And ornithologists and bird watchers, what you would call bird nerds in Australia, have been noticing and publishing thousands and thousands of examples of things that they've seen birds do that seem to them unusual, never been reported before, intelligent, opportunistic, or whatever. And I've been using these observations by bird watchers to quantify how many different innovations a given species has in order to be able to compare birds. And then other people in England have done the same thing with primates. So we actually now have a number that allows us to categorize a given species as more or less innovative, and then use those numbers in all sorts of analyses that we can do with big data.
0: Yes, we've domesticated some birds, haven't we? Sort of, I suppose. Domestic chickens, I suppose you'd describe as domesticated birds. Other birds seem not to mind us. What do you think our relationship is generally?
1: Well, that's also an important, that's a really important question, because one of the things that pushed me to develop this innovation measure is that what we used to do to sort of assess intelligence in birds is to bring them into the lab to catch them and then give them a problem to solve or something to learn. Problem with that is that you can only do so much in a given amount of time. So you're never going to be able to end up with enough species to conclude. It took me years and years and years at the McGill Field Station in Barbados to test a species of dove that I thought would be really interesting to compare to pigeons. And it takes months and months and years for one species to understand what's going on. How can you gather enough data to get something that's wide enough and broad enough to conclude? So what I thought is, and the second thing is, some birds are really scared of you in captivity. Some birds don't mind you. You probably have birds in Australia that hardly are bothered by people. Some birds are very invasive. And other birds are very skittish. And if the bird is skittish, then you're not measuring it as a dumb species. You're just not able to get anything out of it in a test because it's afraid of you and it's afraid of the test. So by looking at innovation in the wild, where the animal actually is instead of captivity, you can go around one of the problems of having to measure birds by testing.
0: Birds certainly use, I mean, if we use this as a measure of intelligence, and we often do, tool making and tool use. Birds do this, don't they? Well, not every bird, but lots of birds do.
1: Yes, you've got basically the most intelligent bird. If we're going to, we've talked about emus and ostriches as being at one end. Let's go to the other end. The most intelligent bird in the world is a bird that lives on the islands of New Caledonia, which is next to New Zealand. And that bird is called the New Caledonian crow. And it not only uses tools, it actually makes tools. So there's been some really nice studies done in the wild by a person called Gavin Hunt in New Caledonia. And then there's been some really nice experimental studies, because one of the nice things, once you've found an intelligent behavior in the wild, if you can get birds in captivity to do it in captivity, then you can see how far they go. You can test the limits of their intelligence, make the problem as difficult as possible to see where they stop in terms of being able to solve the problem. And some really great work was done by Alex Taylor and Russell Gray from New Zealand on these New Caledonian crows.
0: Birds don't seem to have very big brains relative to their bodies in the way, say, that humans do. I don't know. I haven't measured this. Maybe you have. But brain size itself is not necessarily a cue to intelligence in birds, is it or not?
1: The problem with measuring brain size is how do you do it and what do you measure? So the easiest thing to do is to go to museums and look at in the drawers of those museums. And in the 19th century and 18th century, people used to shoot birds and basically bring them back and put them in museum drawers. So there's thousands of species for which we have a cranium from a given species of bird. And what you can do with that cranium is measure the volume inside of that skull. And that tells you how big the brain was inside that skull. And that allows you to get thousands of species. The problem is, we all know that, for instance, if you have a huge car, it doesn't necessarily mean that it's going to go faster and be more efficient than a tiny little Ferrari or a tiny little Porsche. In other words, size is not all, as we say. And what you need to know is what part of the brain is involved in innovation. And in us, what we would say is, well, it's pretty much the cortex rather than the rest of the brain. And it's probably the prefrontal cortex, the part of the brain that basically takes the decisions and does the new stuff. Now, birds have that equivalent, but we didn't know that until around the year 2000. Before that, we thought birds didn't have the brain machinery to be able to be intelligent. And then around the year 2000, people figured out that there's actually a part of the brain that is the same thing, that does the equivalent to our own prefrontal cortex. And since the affirmance, it's been about 15 years now that people have developed a technique to actually count neurons. So the important thing isn't maybe the size or but how many neurons you have. Because humans have 86 billion neurons in their brain. And that's a lot. And the important thing is if you're going to do intelligent things, you need a lot of neurons and you need these neurons to connect between each other. And so the important things to measure might not be size, but actually neuron numbers. And when you do that, you realize that, for instance, a parrot has more neurons in the equivalent of its cortex than, say, an 8 kilogram monkey, like a macaque or a capuchin. So monkeys are thought to be intelligent because they belong to the same group as we do, the primates. But there's actually more neurons in the cortex equivalent of a parrot than there is in the cortex of a monkey that is about 5, 10 times the size of that particular bird.
0: Yeah, well, I mean, I suppose I've always ruminated, having been on the flight deck of aeroplanes, for example, and seen the complexity of instrumentation required to fly an aeroplane, a modern aeroplane, thinking, well, birds do all this and do it a whole lot better than the aeroplane and have always done it. So there's got to be a lot of very dense operating systems there, you would think. Just to manage flight, all we do is walk backwards and forwards and up and down. They can do all that plus flying as well. That certainly indicates a degree, you would think, of neuron power, doesn't it?
1: Well, actually, when you're talking about innovation and IQ, here you're talking about motor ability,
0: Well,
1: and
0: okay.
1: that's one part of the that, and also you're one of the you're actually you're raising a good question here. Because when we measure the whole brain and we say that there's a relationship between intelligence and brain size, there are some people that say, wait a minute, the brain does so many different things that how can you talk about the whole brain? I mean, if you're talking about the whole car, well, the motor or the part that actually drives the car is only a small part. So why do you do this with a brain? We should be measuring only the part that deals with innovation. And here you're talking about the part of the brain that deals with motor abilities and flight abilities, and also the different kinds of sensory modalities that go with flight. For instance, pigeons, when they home, can actually use magnetic fields. And that's a very simple mechanism, but it's something that's specific to the flight and orientation abilities of pigeons, but it's very specific to homing. So that's a good question because the brain does a lot of things, and why should we be interested in the whole brain if that isn't what really controls intelligence or innovation?
0: Yeah, 1-300-800-222 is the number. I'm speaking with Professor Louis Lefebvre. He's a world-renowned expert in animal behaviour, and his latest book is a very interesting one called "A Bird's IQ: Innovation and Intelligence and Problem Solving in the Avian World." You might have some thoughts or questions too. 1-300-800-222. Linda from Gippsland. Hello, Linda.
2: Oh, hello. Oh, thank you for taking my call.
0: Pleasure.
2: I just wanted to share that the birds proved to me they're more intelligent with language than I am, because I could never learn French at school.
0: Mm.
2: And I lived through the Black Saturday fires, and on the Sunday I looked out and there was a cocky on the decking with a burnt cone and a little tummy was all burnt. So I quietly went inside and I got some ham out of the fridge and some water for a bowl, and I put it further down, and after a while he went and ate and drank, and off he went. Next day he came back at exactly the same time. Third day he came back at exactly the same time, but in the morning he was at my bedroom window banging on the glass window. Okay. Fourth day he came back and he had 12 cockies with him. So after a little while, I had to then go and buy bird food, which I did. And within that week, I had an auntie convalescing after an operation, and she was a professor of languages. And I sat her near the window when I went to work, and I said, "Auntie, there's a bird book. You tell me how many birds that you see come to the table." And within a few days, we had 34 birds in one day, and all sorts of different birds that you never, ever see together. So how did they all communicate?
0: Hmm. Interesting. Yeah, it's an interesting question. Thanks, Linda. What do you think, Louis? Can birds talk to each other?
1: Well, I have two comments related to what your listener has just said. First of all, French is a very easy language to learn because I learned it as a baby. And I only learned English when I was 5 because my parents moved us into an English-speaking neighborhood. But as a baby, I could speak very good French. Second thing is, there's really great work that's being done actually in Australia on cockies. There's an Australian-born scientist who's one of the fantastic researchers on bird intelligence called Lucy Aplin. And she has worked with the cockies in Sydney. And she has found that, for instance, some people maybe in Sydney have seen the cockies opening the garbage bins. I don't know, what do you call them? Garbage wheelies or something? Or
0: the wheelie bins.
1: Dust bins.
0: Wheelie bins,
1: yeah. Mm. So, yeah, they're able to pry open the lid of a wheelie bin, the males at least, that are large enough. And the other thing that they've been able to innovate is they can use water faucets. They can open up water faucets in parks to be able to drink when things are very dry in Australia. So these are two things that have been innovated. But the interesting thing that Lucy has been able to show is that the behaviors become culturally transmitted. That is, we think sometimes we have been more or less trained to thought that humans are specifically different from other animals because we have culture.
0: Yeah.
1: That is, we don't function just by instinct. We don't need to learn everything by ourselves. We can learn from others. So we have new behaviors that are transmitted to us, or traditions that are transmitted to us. We learn by watching. We learn by listening. And it turns out that birds and primates also are capable of doing the same thing. And so the cockies in Sydney have transmitted culturally, the behavior of opening the wheelie bins and the behavior of opening the water faucets. And the science behind that research is very, very, very, very well done and demonstrates that they learn from each other. So basically, we don't think that there's much teaching in animals. That is, that there isn't any deliberate attempt by someone who knows something to show it to the others. However, there is lots of evidence that observing and imitating and learning by watching others is something that's very, very, that happens a lot in birds and has been shown in Australian cockatoos.
0: Yeah. Louis Lefebvre's my guest. He's a world expert in the intelligence of birds. You might like to ask him a question, 1-300-800-222. Parrot brains, and we've got lots of parrots in Australia. In fact, I think, worldwide we've got the most parrots or species of parrots in Australia. But you write in your book, and we often think parrots are smart. They sort of act that way. But you write in your book about how they often fail with what's called the detour test. What's the detour test and why are parrots bad at it?
1: Well, sorry, when we talked about emus and ostriches, I sort of described the kind of problems we give animals to solve, mm-hmm. which is usually the food is behind some kind of

0: peck at it to get at the food that's behind, invisible. And eventually it learns that you have to detour and go around. Now, that can occur in a single trial in intelligent species, but it can take a while and there might be lots of errors in other species. And strangely enough, parrots, which are very good at many of the intelligence tests that we give them, are not quite as clever as corvids, crows and ravens, at the detour test. And so that's one of the problems. So yes, parrots have the biggest brains. Parrots have the most neurons in the part of the brain that's equivalent to our cortex. So for instance, the South American ara, which is the one that's been the largest brain that's been actually measured in terms of neurons, there's almost 2 billion neurons in the part of the brain that's equivalent to our cortex. We have 19 billion neurons in that part of our brain. So it's a tiny little head, it's a tiny little skull, and it's a tiny little brain compared to ours, but there's 2 billion neurons almost in there, which means that they're densely packed, and they're also metabolically less costly than our brains. So our brains take up a lot of energy. In a bird, you need about one third the energy to be able to provide the fuel to make a neuron function. So not only are the neurons densely packed in what is a smaller skull, but they are also more energetically efficient in terms of how much food that is required to fuel them.
1: Ross from Yokine. G'day, Ross.
2: Yeah, hi. Thanks for the program. Look, I worked some many years ago in a park at the on the outer edge of Perth metropolitan area. I wasn't a biologist. I'm not an ecologist. I was responsible for marketing, but the emus used to migrate down from the north in those days before the traffic became too intense. And I made friends with two young emus, and tourists were just fascinated to get up close to emus. And we made an enclosure for these emus, and occasionally they would get out, and I would be called upon to go and put these emus away. And these emus knew me and trusted me and followed me like a pet dog. And I was able to walk them back to their enclosure and put them back in because they trusted me. And ravens are among the most intelligent birds there are. And I've seen ravens using pieces of stick to forage for food, because they have a big cranial capacity. And finally, magpies in the season here, they swoop on people because it's a nesting instinct and they're protecting their young. I walk with my dog every morning in a park locally, and the magpies get to know us and they trust us, so they don't swoop us. They leave us alone. And my dog knows she's not to trade, to chase them, and they know who we are. They recognize us.
1: Yeah, it's interesting, isn't it? We're talking about bird intelligence and bird behavior with our guest. Thanks, Ross, with Professor Louis Lefebvre. Louis, one of the more famous bird intelligence experiments was with a parrot called Alex. What did we learn from Alex?
0: Alex was a parrot that was raised by an American researcher called Irene Pepperberg. And what she did was the equivalent of what people tried to do with chimpanzees. So instead of us humans going into the wild and sort of being on the animal's terrain and trying to watch what it does naturally, what the studies with Alex the parrot and the chimpanzees did was to try to bring them into our human world. And our human world includes language. So, in order to assess the intelligence of animals, it's one thing to go see how they use it on their own terms in their own environment. But if you can actually get them to tell us about their intelligence by giving them the tools to communicate.

0: communicate with us, then you can probe to see how far that intelligence can go. And what Irene Pepperberg was able to do is teach Alex many, many, many words. And with that, she was able to explore exactly what Alex was able to understand about the world in which it was brought. The problem with that is that, in my view, the study of animal intelligence in captivity is best grounded on a knowledge of what the animal does in its own world. So, how evolution prepared the intelligence of that species to solve problems in nature. When you bring an animal into captivity and test it, if you don't ground what you're doing on what the animal has been evolved to do in the wild and its ecology, how do you know what it's going to do is really a reflection of what it evolved to be capable of doing? So I'm not putting into question anything that Irene Pepperberg has found. All I'm saying is we just don't know about the intelligence of the gray parrots in Africa, where that species comes from, because where they live is dangerous. And these animals are also hunted, and they're very wary of humans. And you can't really be going into the jungle to watch what they're doing. So we don't know anything about their intelligence in the wild. But what we do know is how far you can push them in captivity once you've taught them a tool, which is human words.
1: Yes, when parrots learn human words and recite them back, there's not a view that they are understanding the language. Aren't they simply mimicking sounds?
0: I think once you teach them the tools of language, some psychologists, comparative psychologists who've studied chimpanzees and parrots in captivity, are of the opinion that when you give them a tool that they don't have in their natural world, which is, say, human words, that can sort of push their intelligence beyond the limits of what they can show in the wild. And that's a really strange thing to imagine that animals, non-humans, have this reservoir of potential intelligence that is not used in their normal life, but that they could use if the proper circumstances
1: Arose.
0: were there. So that's a really weird thought, right? That
1: Yeah.
0: some animals have a reservoir there that maybe the cow that you're cycling next to on your next trip through the countryside actually has a reservoir of intelligence that it never uses, but that might still be there to be useful someday. So we just don't know, basically. And I think that's one of the problem of intelligence research. What do we make of the incredible things that some animals can do once we give them tools like language, which they don't use in their own world?
1: No, well, no, they don't. All right. Deborah from Yamba. Hello, Deborah.
2: Hi, how
0: Oh,
2: are you?
0: basically, oh,
1: Oh,
0: okay.
1: yeah, go on.
0: No, I'll get back to you. The person that spoke before, I had a comment on that. The idea that animals can recognize humans is something that we know in several species. One of the researchers you have in Australia is Andrea Griffin, and she has been working with one of the species of birds that's invasive in Australia called the mynah.
1: Yes.
0: And she has been able to show that if you want to trap mynahs and to sort of catch them in order to remove them from an area where you don't want them to be, they can actually recognize the person that has been trying to catch them. If you, and the way Andrea has been able to show that is that she has people wearing different sets of clothes that are going to catch the mynahs in the traps. And based on the type of clothing that a particular person wears, the next time you go to that trapping area, the mynahs recognize the person that had the clothing that was the nasty one that grabbed the mynahs in the traps. And so they selectively mob and give alarm calls to the person that is dressed like the person that was at the traps trying to catch them. So recognition of humans is something that's been demonstrated in a few species, and particularly in Australia, by Andrea Griffin's lab in Newcastle. the Indian miners that are invasive in Australia. Sorry to the listener that we're just coming on now.
1: Yeah.
0: Sorry to interrupt you.
1: No, that's all right. Hi, Deb. Hi, Deborah.
2: So moving on from recognition of humans to recognitions of cats. So I have a veranda where a cat sleeps all the time. That's what he does. Anyway, a Pardalot family decided to build their nest about half a meter in front of where the cat was sleeps all the time. And what I didn't get, they built like their five little holes into the dirt, and they would fly over the cat and directly in front of him drill their holes and lay their eggs in there. Why would they do, why would, or I look, sorry, I would look at them and go, that is such bad parenting there. But tell me, is what were they thinking?
0: Yeah,
1: Who
0: well,
1: knows?
0: let's just make one thing clear. Animals are not perfect. So sometimes they do things that they shouldn't, and that's going to put them in danger. So there's a saying in English, curiosity killed the cat. And some of the innovations that I've been seeing in bird journals end up killing the bird. It's not always a good thing to try something new. The other thing I would say is that the particular example given here, maybe they've just learned that the cat in this particular case is not a danger. So, for instance, one of the places I work is at the is in Barcelona at the Autonomous University, and in the town that I was staying, there are areas where people provide shelters for cats. So there's areas where the cats can have food and have these little houses where they can sleep. And these are sort of cordoned off areas that are where the cats reign supreme. And in one of these areas, they give the cats little cat food, cat chow, these little like pellets of dry food that you give to cats and dogs. And I've seen doves, Eurasian collar doves, which are invasive in Europe, go underneath the house of a sleeping cat to feed on the pellets underneath the place where there's a cat a few inches above the head of that feeding dove. Now, that's a very risky thing to do. A cat will eat a dove in a fraction of a second, but the doves seem to have learned that this free food that they can access is worth the risk because the cats are basically sleeping during the day. And so this is a new an innovation that I've seen in a couple of places in that town where the doves are accessing food that's very high and rich in protein that they wouldn't normally get if they were just eating seed or bread. And the risk is worth it because basically they've learned that the cats are not going to attack them at that particular moment.
1: There you go. Professor Louis Lefebvre, well, this is an expert on avian intelligence. Let's, if you've got calls or questions, 1-300-800-222. Brian from Kensington. Hello, Brian.
3: Hi, hi, Phil. Look, I've got a kind of humorous story about a cocky that was taught to speak who resided in the hotel down in Kensington. Most of the men who were there taught it swear words and expletives, not sort of you know, in the
1: Yeah, sure. You go on.
3: In a place where some of the ladies used to
1: Mustn't swear in mixed
3: die.
1: company, Brian.
3: Yeah, well, I'm not saying the swear words, but one of the people who used to drink at the pub was a priest from the monastery nearby. And the ladies had said that they didn't like the words that were being spoken, so he decided he would take it up to the monastery. And the words were always the same, you know, the swear words in the monastery. And I don't think the bird had any idea of what he was talking about.
1: No.
3: But that relates to whether the question you raised, do they actually know what they're talking about? But

0: he didn't have a very short stay at the monastery, I can tell you.
1: I'm sure that's right. Thanks, Brian. Yes, I'm sure that's right. Well, they wouldn't know, would they, Louis?
2: I guess in the context of a long term, controlled study like was done with Alex by Irene Pepperberg, I would think that there's a little bit more than simple repetition of sounds in what Alex was able to do.
1: Okay.
2: So Alex could figure out the context in which the words were spoken, and that context would give sort of a, quote, meaning to the sounds that it was producing, because the words, the sounds, would be referring to things that Alex could see and be rewarded for, and whether it's by Irene socially or with food or water or whatever. So in the same way that we learn that words mean something, the sound of a word means something, we learn this because as children, we're shown that the word cup goes with liquid that we like to drink. So the word cup isn't just a sound. It becomes something that represents an object, that represents something that makes us happy. And I think Alex probably did learn some of those elements. Now, swear words are another thing. I don't think that the cocky has any knowledge of what those swear words actually meant in real life. And I certainly hope so. It didn't know what those swear words meant.
1: No.
2: I have no idea what swear words are in Australian, but in French Canadian, they are all related to Catholic churches. So I'm pretty sure that parrots don't go into Catholic churches to learn the meaning of French Canadian swear words.
1: No. 1-300-800-222 is the number. Is there a danger in all of this, Louis, of anthropomorphizing bird behaviors? I mean, humans do this all the time, don't they, with animals? We're always, you know, ascribing human motivations and human thought patterns to animal behaviors and thought patterns, and I presume we do it with birds as well, rather than trying to understand them on their own terms.
2: Yes, yes. So basically my method is just to look for keywords in the descriptions of what the animal does, and to just count the number of cases in which these keywords occur. So I'm not making any particular judgment on how intelligent the particular behavior is. And it requires really intricate experiments to even ascertain that it's an intelligent behavior. So unless you've done all these experiments, for instance, the idea that animals learn by watching others has been very studied thousands of times in animals, because there are some psychologists, animal psychologists, who think that animals are not really imitating each other. In other words, they're not really able to understand exactly what the other animal is doing in order to replicate it. And so people do experiments with tons of different controls to try to figure out what exactly is going on. And it's only when you've done these experiments that you can conclude that there's something really, quote, intelligent in what you've been seeing.
1: Yeah. All right, Tanya, you've been waiting on there a bit. I appreciate that. Hello.
3: Oh, hello. Yeah, I've got a bird called Petrel, 25-year-old rescue bird.
1: What sort of bird is it?
3: It's a beautiful galah called Petrel, and
1: okay.
3: I've had him since he was just beyond fledgling, yeah.
1: He's a pink galah, is he?
3: He's a pink galah, very affectionate and very naughty at the same time. Just a quirky intelligence, I think. It's about him knowing me and my responses. His motto seems to be, why fly when you can be carried? He's very lazy, and he can fly. So one evening I was sitting in the lounge, which is several metres from the kitchen bench, and he was sitting on the end of the kitchen bench because he'd share my meals, the healthy bits of my meals with me. And so he's going, stamping on the edge of the bench, going, hur, hur, hur, hur. That means come and get me, come and get me. I said, no, you can fly. It's good for you. Come on. No. And after a bit of this, he looked towards the

0: PowerPoint at the other end of the kitchen bench and thought, I'm not allowed to go there. She really doesn't want that. So he bends his body forward, beak open, and rushes towards that PowerPoint to start playing with it in the chords. So I get up and pick him up. He's won. He's won that. And he just said, yeah, you've come here and you've carried, you know. And if he doesn't get attention, he gets one of my dishes and pushes it towards the bench and crash onto the floor. Ah, I've got you. And the other thing is he would take my tea towels, and he's got a shiny one of my saucepans, and he loves putting things in there and rips up bits of paper. I didn't want that that tea towel to be his. So I went and took it out, and he bit me. It's an argument. No, that's mine. And I pretended to cry. I sat down and I went, that's mine. And he looked at me, looked at the tea towel. He picked that tea towel up, brought it to me where I was sitting on the chair and gave it to me. Mm. I think that's pretty clever.
1: I reckon it's pretty clever. Sorry, Lou, you...
2: So first thing, I'm grateful to you and to your guest. I have now learned how the Australian pronunciation of gala, because it's a word I've always read.
1: Oh, gala,
2: and
1: gala.
2: Didn't know how to pronounce. Yeah, you say gala.
1: Gala.
2: And so, right, like the South Africans tell us that when we say zebra, we don't say it properly. They say zebra.
1: Yes.
2: So apparently it's good to learn the pronunciation of an animal from people who actually live with that animal in their own environment.
1: You're carrying gala. There was a bunch of galas in the back of the car, I can tell you. There was a bunch of galas over there. It's also, it's a term referring to a group of, badly behaved people as well.
2: So the your listener's gala actually does something that... parrots that live with humans and have adapted to humans. Apparently, Irene Pepperberg, there are several African great parrots that have been tested in Irene Pepperberg's lab. And the more, what she reports is that the more you teach them words, the more they use the words to get something they want. So in the case of your listener, if you don't train a parrot to solve a problem by itself, and you offer it the ride that the parrot would prefer to have because it's less energetically wasteful than flying, then the parrot will use that easy solution. So the parrots in Pepperberg's lab, the ones that had not learned language were good at solving a problem by themselves. And the ones that had learned language would simply say things like, Irene, give me the food. Instead of solving the problem themselves. So apparently what the gala in the case of your listener has learned is the human will do this for me. I don't have to do it myself.
1: Yes, the smartness of birds. James from Ipswich says, yes, I think migratory birds are on another level. My favourite birds, the dignified and carefree albatross. Yeah, we've discussed migratory birds a bit here on the program because of my admiration personally for the Australian shearwater, we would call a mutton bird, which, you know, does this extraordinary migration up and around from the Bass Strait Islands up all the way through to the to northern Alaska and back. Are they smarter than, here we are back to what's smarter, isn't it? But birds that can migrate and find their way back, as we know, using the magnetic field of the earth, seem to possess extraordinary skills.
2: It's an extraordinary skill, but it depends on there are certain chemical components in the head of a pigeon, and maybe even in the beak, that align because of the iron in which that chemical, that align with the magnetic field of around the bird. It's basically detecting the position of those iron compounds. So it's a specific skill, but basically we're not talking about either innovation or intelligence. So what you have to understand is that why does an animal migrate? An animal migrates because by moving around, it keeps the conditions of its environment constant. So, for instance, here in Quebec, it gets

0: really, really cold in the winter. And a lot of the foods that the animals have in the summer are not there anymore. So basically, what a migratory bird does is it's trying to replicate elsewhere the conditions of a Quebec summer. So it has to go to the southern US, it has to go to South America to get a permanent summer. So that means it solves the problems of its environment by moving.
1: Yeah.
0: If you
1: Okay.
0: don't move, you have to solve the problem of the changes in your environment by yourself. So if it's 30 degrees Celsius in summer in southern Quebec and minus 30 degrees in winter, that is a huge problem.
1: We're
0: And
1: gonna have
0: a
1: to go.
0: migratory bird decides to leave, but there are residents that stay. There are
1: Yeah.
0: chickadees, there are blue jays, there are many species that stay.
1: We'll have to go. Louis, it's been terrific talking with you. I really appreciate it. It's been fascinating too, and I know that our listeners have been just as grateful. I appreciate your time. Thank you.
0: Okay, yes. So the short answer is no. Residents are have bigger brains and are more
1: Okay.
0: innovative than migrants.
1: All right, Louis, we're gonna have to go.
2: This is ABC News with David Rowlands. Former Prime Minister Scott Morrison says a change of plans under the AUKUS deal is actually in Australia's best interests. Australia was meant to receive two used and one new Virginia-class submarines from the United States, but will now receive three used subs instead. Scott Morrison, who signed Australia onto the AUKUS deal, says he still has full faith in the agreement and that the new deal with the US is a common-sense decision.
3: I think there's a lot of sense in this notion that you have three like assets, i.e. midlife assets, which have a similar platform, similar maintenance, similar crewing requirements and so on. I mean, this is, I think, is simplifying the operationalisation of AUKUS.
2: Several people have been injured after Iranian drones hit Kuwait's international airport. Here's the BBC's Yolan Nell.
4: The attack on Kuwait caused severe damage to the airport's terminal building, the Kuwaiti Civil Aviation Authority says. Flights have been suspended until further notice. The latest exchange of fire between the US and Iran appears to have begun when US forces fired at an empty tanker trying to break through their naval blockade of Iranian ports. US Central Command says it also conducted strikes on Keshem Island in the Strait of Hormuz in response to attempted attacks by Iran. Iran retaliated by firing missiles at Kuwait and Bahrain, US regional allies where it has military bases. But the US said earlier these had fallen short or were intercepted.
2: The federal government will review the mechanism it uses to assess how much government funding older people should get to help them live at home. Political reporter Evelyn Manfield reports.
5: The integrated assessment tool is used to determine the level of funding a person should get through the government's Aged Care Support at Home program. An assessor inputs information about the person into the tool and it uses an algorithm to decide the level of support. It's been controversial though because it then can't be overridden by humans. Yesterday, Senate estimates heard of hundreds of complaints with 132 people found to need reassessment. The health department now has 3 months to give advice on if adjustments are needed.
2: No child under the age of five will be kept in the care of the state after a major report into Queensland's troubled child safety system. Hannah Moon has the details.
6: The final report from an almost year-long commission of inquiry was tabled in Parliament this afternoon. It made more than 50 recommendations. One of the key proposals is for children under five to be removed from the troubled residential care system. It also called for an end to the use of private, profit-making group homes and for more frontline staff to be hired. Attorney General Deb Frecklington thanked the more than 1,000 people who made submissions to the inquiry and praised their courage. She says a formal response from the government is expected within 2 months.
2: Melbourne underworld figure Mick Gatto has been released without charge following his arrest this morning as part of an investigation into criminal behaviour in the construction sector. Sasha Payne has the story.
7: Mr. Gatto and a 72-year-old woman were arrested at a home in Mount Martha this morning by detectives probing criminal behaviour on Victoria's construction sites. Both have been released pending further inquiries. Police say detectives seized electronic devices and weapons, including a baton and knife, with an investigation continuing. A report probing CFMEU corruption earlier this year...

0: alleged Mr Gatto had held a malignant influence on the CFMEU and have received millions in retainers from builders. Mr Gatto has previously denied any ties to criminal gangs and has said he is not above the law.
1: Staying in Victoria, where the hunting regulator is facing accusations of pro-hunting bias, with an officer heard telling hunters how to avoid fines. The ABC has obtained a recording of an officer from the Game Management Authority speaking to hunters at an information night. He encouraged the group not to denigrate advocates who obstruct hunters, to make the protesters look like the fool and make it easier to prosecute them for obstruction. He also said GMA officers would be lenient to people hunting with children, despite that being against the rules.
2: We're never going to give a kid a fine, we're never going to give you any kind of ticket, but we've got to be seen to be fair and reasonable. So if you do have a kid out that's unlicensed, we'll just probably ask you to take them off.
1: The Game Management Authority has rejected claims it turns a blind eye to poor hunter behaviour. This is ABC News.
3: Western Australia's weather for Thursday, light showers possible near the south and Eucla coasts, morning fog possible over the inland southern southwest land division, far northwest Kimberley and central and western Pilbara. Early morning frost over the southern and eastern central wheat belt, great southern, far northwestern southeast coast and southwest goldfields. Perth's weather for Thursday, sunny, light winds atop of 19 degrees after an overnight minimum of 6 degrees.

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2: Yes, well, hello and how are you? Philip Clark with you on ABC Radio. This is Nightlife. It's Wednesday. It's the 3rd of June. It's the second hour of the program. It's 6 past 11, 6 past 9 in WA. South Australia and the Territory, it's 24 to 11. Good to be with you too. Could be some maintenance issues after midnight in Mildura and after 1 a.m. in Longreach in Queensland, and after midnight WA time in Manjimup. But the rest of it should be hunky-dory tonight, so you should be getting us loud and clear wherever you are. 1-300-800-222 is my number. Hope you enjoyed that conversation with our bird expert, Professor Louis Lefebvre, Emeritus Professor of Biology at McGill University. He's got a book called A Bird's IQ. Interesting kind of discussion about what is intelligence anyway. Just because birds can mimic sounds, is this smart or not? He doesn't think migratory birds are as smart as birds in more settled areas, for example. 1-300-800-222 is the number. Now, Dave from North Mead said, we've had the privilege of sharing our home with birds for over 20 years. They're very smart. Yeah, no, there's no question. And Australian ravens and parrots are amongst some of the world's smartest birds too, ravens in particular. Anyway, look, I'll put that conversation up as a podcast and you can grab that a bit later on, all right? Just use the ABC Listen app, go put Nightlife into the search bar and you can find our podcasts that way. Or you could do it directly from our website, abc.net.au/nightlife. All right, coming up in this hour, Hugh Rimmington will join us for the news breakdown. Ian Verinder on economics and the AI boom that seems to be sustaining much of the economy at the moment. And also, how good is honey? Kenya Fernandez is going to talk to us about that in this hour as well. Looking forward to that. All right, let's kick it off with a look at the breakdown.
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2: Well, time for Nightlife News Breakdown. Australia's economy experienced a slightly worse than expected slowdown during the March quarter. It grew by just 0.3% in the first 3 months of 2026, down from 0.9% in the previous quarter. Now, that still means the economy is growing. It's not going backwards, but it does suggest that things might have lost some of the pace we saw late last year. That momentum is fading. Maybe interest rate increases are working. Treasurer Jim Chalmers, though, struck a pretty upbeat note today about the result. He said the growth we're seeing is being driven in large

0: Tim Wilson's labelled the latest GDP figures as disappointing. His words, saying the Treasurer's assessment of the figures is very solid, was just self-congratulatory.
1: The response from the Treasurer has been to give himself a participation award and congratulate and backslap himself for these disappointing numbers. When the economy is slowing, before Iran and before the budget, Australians are going backwards.
0: Well, joining us for another live news breakdown tonight is Hugh Rimmington, National Affairs Editor for Channel 10. Now, Hugh, good evening to you. Welcome back to Nightlife.
2: Nice to see you, Phil.
0: So what's the truth of it? Well, are we going forwards or backwards?
2: Well, both of them were saying things that were just a tiny little bit bollocks. So if we look at Tim Wilson from the Liberal Party, the shadow treasurer, saying that this didn't include Iran, a month of this, of the 3 months, did include Iran. So that would have had some slowdown effect. And from the treasurer, he says that it's, you know, private business investment is booming and going gangbusters, and also says there's a lot of consumer spending. I'll get onto the spending in a second. But the private business investment is almost entirely in one area, a 16.3% rise in what's called machinery and equipment, nearly all of which, we're being advised, is going towards data centres that are being built in Victoria and New South Wales as part of the AI boom. So everyone's trying to get on top of those things. So if you take that segment out of the economy, and it's not entirely fair to do so, this is a real thing that's happening, but if you take that segment out, things are much grimmer. So it's the AI thing that's kicking it along, and of course many people are anxious about what AI might ultimately mean for their jobs. And also on the question of the spending, you know, the impression you get from the Treasurer is that, oh, we're all pretty comfortable. We've got money in our pocket and we're spending it. Not true. So household spending is up in part because electricity rebates came off during that three-month period and that pushed up power prices by 11.7%. So on essential goods, Australians' spending was up. But discretionary spending was an absolute at a dead flat. It was up by 0.1%. Mm-hmm. So effectively what's happening is that we are spending where we have to spend. We're saving where we can, but even then our savings proportion has gone down. And that's because of how much we're spending on things that we can't avoid spending money on. So we are spending almost no money on things, or there's no growth in the spending that we're doing on things that are discretionary, on things that we can avoid. And that detail there goes, I think, into the mindset of the Australian population. They're not seeing that, oh, private investment booming, oh, consumer spending that we're hearing from the Treasurer. They're feeling something entirely different, and it's there in those numbers.
0: Yeah. It means that interest rates aren't going up soon, are they?
2: Well, I'm not sure that's necessarily the market view. There is still a general expectation that there'll be one more rise, at least in this cycle, later in the year. We're hearing around about August. And don't forget that inflation is the game here. So inflation on the most recent quarterly figures came in at 4.2% as an annual rate. And the trim mean was up at 3.4%. So lower, the trim mean is lower, it takes out those volatiles, it's lower than the headline rate, but it's still above the target band and it is still going up. Mm. So that is, you know, weighing on the mind of the Reserve Bank and will do until that seems under control.
0: Yep. All right. There was an interesting visitor today in Canberra. The new Prime Minister of the Solomon Islands, Matthew Wale, has been in Canberra for talks with the Prime Minister. The two leaders are holding wide-ranging discussions on a new comprehensive treaty, which Australia likely sees as a broader effort to try and push back against China's growing influence in the Pacific. After all, relations between the two countries got a bit strained, particularly after the Solomon Islands signed a security agreement with Beijing in 2022. But Prime Minister Wale, who only recently took office, says the talks represent a chance, he says, to reset the relationship.
3: We have sought a reset in this relationship. We acknowledge that there's been problems over the last few years, I'll be honest. And we thank the Honourable Prime Minister that we're able to elevate our relationship to a comprehensive strategic one.
0: He's also suggesting that the security pact that I referred to, signed between China and his nation in 2022, might be reviewed.

0: I haven't been afforded a copy even of that agreement until a day before I left, so I haven't had a good look at it. I've had a look at it. We are going to be reviewing, as we are reviewing other security agreements that we have with many other countries.
1: I mean, we ought to be having close relations with the Solomon Islands, as we should with the rest of the Pacific. Hugh, it's this meeting does seem to represent a clear pivot back to Australia, doesn't it?
2: Well, we'll see if it gets all the way back to a pivot back to Australia, because this is going to be a kind of a diplomatic conversation, a strategic conversation, which will take the rest of the century and possibly beyond. Mm. You know, China initially started poking around in Vanuatu with a view to establishing some sort of, well, certainly building up naval port capacities that could potentially lead to a Chinese naval base or presence. Australia got very exercised by that and managed to kind of talk them down from that. They then looked to the Solomon Islands and, you know, they've built this huge Chinese embassy in Honiara. So there was a sense, particularly in the Morrison period in government, that we'd dropped the ball when it came to our Pacific neighbours, and that was a big priority issue for Penny Wong as the incoming foreign minister, and they've gone a long way to stitching this back up again, but not completely. The Chinese have a long-term strategic interest across the Pacific, including deep into the South Pacific. They're not going to give this away. And that's why you saw the optics of this today, with Matthew Wale being essentially given the multi-gun salute outside Parliament. These are the sorts of things that we lay on for, you know, for our strongest allies, you know, our most esteemed international partners get this. They laid this all on for this brand new prime minister because it seriously matters. And it's good that he's reviewing the Chinese arrangements. We'll see what happens with that. That Australia's pressing on them that this is a comprehensive strategic relationship. As Anthony Albanese said many times, our goal is to be the security partner of choice, not just for the Solomons, but for those other countries too, in the arc across our north. This is work that will never end.
1: Yeah. No, I agree. I agree. But anyway, it does seem on the surface to be a positive thing.
2: It's definitely promising. And this is a man who you get the impression that this government feels if they can do business with.
1: Yeah.
2: Because in the past they had interlocutors they felt they really couldn't.
1: That's right. They felt, I think it was, who was it, the Prime Minister who said, I feel the only trouble is, on the lowdown, it says the view is that if you ring him, things will only get worse.
2: Yeah.
1: So anyway, that doesn't seem to be the case here. All right, look, speaking of the Pacific and the AUKUS submarine deal, gee, Hugh, I don't know what you felt, but if you've ever had a wave of BS rolling over you, then it wouldn't have been bigger than we got today and yesterday with the news that we're getting second-hand subs. Labor backbencher Ed Husic at least broke ranks to critique the deal, and an unofficial group of concerned citizens have launched a new inquiry. This is led by former Labor Minister Peter Garrett. At Senate estimates today that Defence Force Chief David Johnson was laying on the explanations, defending Australia's plan to acquire 3 second-hand subs rather than the, well, partially new ones under the original agreement. Originally, we thought we were going to get 2 used, but along with 1 new one under the change, all 3 now will be second-hand. Admiral Johnson says there's no problem with this. He says they're still good subs.
3: These are extraordinary, capable platforms who will come to us with a long life remaining in that submarine fleet, and it would be inaccurate to portray it in any other way.
1: Despite the fact that the subs we will getting will be older, less capable, and not as modern, and hey, they're second hand. Former Prime Minister Scott Morrison, who signed the deal on AUKUS, he's also keen on the deal. He was in on the slathering today. He says he's got full faith in the agreement and that the 3 second hand subs is a common sense decision.
4: I think there's a lot of sense in this notion that you have 3 like assets, i.e. midlife assets, which have a similar platform, similar maintenance, similar crewing requirements and so on. I mean, this is, I think, is simplifying the operationalisation of AUKUS.
1: Others begged to differ. The former Prime Minister Malcolm Turnbull described the whole project as a train wreck.
5: The big problem is that it's very likely we'll get nothing. Because the American

0: Americans are not producing enough submarines to meet their own needs and ours.
1: Hugh, you do wonder how stupid that our country's leaders think we are in rolling out the biggest load of, quite frankly, arrant nonsense about this in the last day and a half that I've ever heard. Okay, maybe we're getting secondhand ones. That's because that's all we're going to get, because that's all the Americans ever offered. To seriously suggest that this is fantastic and great and all we wanted is, quite frankly, to treat us as a bunch of fools, isn't it?
2: It's called lipsticking the pig. The Americans have told us what we're getting, and we go, oh, thank you so much.
1: You know what,
2: so
1: you're getting a couple of secondhand V-dubs, all right? Just get used to it.
2: Because what everyone knows is that everyone wants a midlife asset, to quote Scott Morrison, more than a new one.
1: Oh, yeah. Even though the new ones have got, I think, almost twice the firepower of the old ones. They can launch underwater drones in a way that the ones we're getting, can't. And, hey, these new ones, we don't even know how old they are. They could be 10 years old.
2: That's right. The newer ones are bigger, and that is an asset, but it has a problem of crewing them, which is a yet unresolved matter. So, but the reality of it is submarine experts have been saying, and Malcolm Turnbull has always hated this, and there's a bit of, you know, one might infer from that a little bit of his loathing for Scott Morrison and all of that. But he's not alone in saying that when it comes down to it, in fact, the entire structure of this deal is that the president of the day will have to sign off as to whether we get any at all. So, you know, based on their needs at that time. And so that's what he's alluding to there when he says, you know, it'll all amount to nothing. There are other people who've been around the strategic planning around submarines who say that is a danger. However, it seems the Americans are committed to it. But certainly not all of the kind of senior strategic thinkers in Australia think that it's probably, if it can come off, it's not a bad idea. There are a variety of other options, going back to the French, creating a whole larger fleet of

0: instead of going for these highly expensive things. Nevertheless, it seems as if there's bipartisan support for AUKUS, and it looks like this is where, for the moment, we're going until the plan changes again.
1: Yes, until the plan changes again. I think, at least one commentator said today, well, if you go back to when Kevin Rudd made these original decisions about submarines, we've spent, billions of dollars, and it's been 17 years, and we've got nothing.
0: Collins Club submarines that you keep on trying to keep in the water. That's completely true, and at a certain point, it ceases being funny.
1: Yeah. But to be seriously told that these things are what? Oh, it's great! It's what we always want. I mean, it's quite frankly insulting. I would have thought. Look, on changing tack here on defence matters, one of the perks for defence personnel has always been subsidised housing. But recent Senate estimates revelations show that ADF members and veterans have actually been charged significantly higher interest rates, more than the normal market rates. The Tasmanian senator, former soldier herself, Jackie Lambie, is not happy about it. What happened here, Hugh?
0: So this is something that we've been covering at Channel 10 over the course of the past week or so. So just for background for people, there is a subsidy program. It's called the Defence Home Ownership Assistance Scheme, and it's not a bad perk. If you sign up, if you do 2 years of full-time service and you want to borrow money for a house, for $413,000, which is where it sits at the moment, you get a subsidy paid for by the taxpayers, paid for by the government, of $529 a month. So your mortgage on that $400-something thousand mortgage gets knocked off every month. You get $529 off it. After 8 years, if you've got an $800,000 mortgage, just over $1,000 a month comes off that. That's a pretty good deal. But there's a problem, and that is that you must go to one of only three lenders that are within this system that are picked out of a tender and approved by the government. One is the NAB, the other two are the Military Bank and the Australian Defence Bank. Now, the argument that's made is, yes, the subsidy looks fantastic, but the interest rates are significantly higher than you could get on the market. So there's a specialist military mortgage broker called Logan Stanford in Brisbane, and he's made the point that on a like-for-like loan, if you go out in the market like any ordinary Australian citizen could go out to get it, you'll get a 6.09% interest rate.

0: the exact same deal through the military bank is 7.19%.
1: Mm.
0: So that's more than a whole percentage point above that. So, yes, you get a subsidy, but it's subsidized on a much higher interest rate. And this is a thing which is driving Jackie Lambie completely nuts. She was asked to withdraw certain comments and aspersions during the Senate estimates today. But she said, and this was a line, do not enlist until this is fixed, because it's a perk that looks great on paper. And it's not quite what it seems because of the way it's set up. They are reviewing it, by the way, and the government's promising to get more lenders into the pool. And they hope that the competition of that will have, you know, will improve that effect.
1: Yeah, let's hope. Let's hope. All right, look, just finally, aside from all the action in Canberra, you've been following a landmark class action in New South Wales where police strip searched young people, young women included, at music festivals. Yeah. Tell us what happened here.
0: Yeah, so a lot of people, young people, travelled to New South Wales for various music festivals, and one of those was a Queensland woman called Rhea Meredith who went to Splendour in the Grass. We're going back to 2018. Now, at that stage, there was this mad enthusiasm driven from the top by the police minister and by the police commissioner of the time to strip search for drugs at music festivals. On the thinnest evidence that people were carrying drugs. In fact, what's emerged from the court case is that when drug detection dogs seem to indicate someone's got drugs, in over 70% of cases, they don't. And when the strip searching was taking place, which was only allowed under law, under, quote, urgent and serious occasions, for example, if someone says, that guy over there's got a knife, he's been waving around, quick, and you say, have you got a knife? No, I don't. I'm going to have to strip search you. It's urgent, it's serious, there has to be privacy. You have to have reasonable suspicion. And in fact, what's been happening is that strip searching was completely out of control. Rhea Meredith won a case. She won $93,000 in damages, but she was only the lead plaintiff of a class action. Initially, it had 3,000 other people who said they'd been strip searched. That's now grown to 6,000 people. Now, 6,000 people who may get at or about what Rhea Meredith got, you start to talk about hundreds of millions of dollars against the police.

0: could you bring down the payments a little bit? That's essentially the essence of the argument, because otherwise it's going to screw the budget of New South Wales. Besides anything else, we'll see how that goes. It's back in court tomorrow.
1: Mm. Yep, and along with police and New South Wales building protesters, of course, they've got a few issues on their plate, don't they?
0: Quite a few.
1: They do. All right, Hugh, always great to talk. Thank you.
0: Cheers, Phil. All the best.
1: Hugh Remington, National Affairs Editor at Channel 10.
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1: Yes. What does it matter, says my texter, if these submarines are new or old? Are we actually intending to use them against someone? Well, that is a good question. That is a good question. One I've asked, in fact, in interviews before, I said, you know, who are we going to fire these missiles at? Seriously, in all seriousness. Chipper from King Island wants to know what side the steering wheel will be on submarines. Yes, good question, Chipper. I wonder whether that's been thought of. Op shop subs, Phil. It was only ever protection money anyway. We won't be seeing subs in our lifetime. And Jane from Warrnambool says, isn't it a third of the original new price for second-hand subs? Isn't that the market rule for second-hand? It's a third of the price? Yes, well, they won't even tell us. They will not even tell us what the price is going to be and why we're supposedly saving money, and if so, how much it is. There's a lot more we ought to be told, I would think. My texter says the new subs carry 40 missiles, the old ones only 12. Correct. That's what I understand to be the case as well. Anyway. All right. Let's talk. We talked a bit about AI and the boom that it's given to the Australian economy, which is flagging in other respects. Let's talk some more about that with Ian Verinder.
2: Economics.
1: And joining us for Look This Week at Business and Finance is the ABC's Chief Business Reporter, Ian Verinder. Ian, good evening to you. Welcome back.
4: Good to be here, Phil.
1: GDP figures out this week. There's some interesting numbers when you look at the investment in AI in Australia in the building of these information centres, these data processing centres, big black windowless behemoths that consume a lot of electricity, but are looking increasingly important in the scheme of things in terms of I don't know what you want to use the phrase, the term the new economy, but the changing economy of Australia.
4: Yeah, look, it's quite remarkable, really. I mean, we've had a couple of big homegrown data centre companies. One's called NextDC. We've got a new one called Firmus. There's a couple of real success stories out there, but they're really starting to take off. And they have been for the past 12 months or so. And then in more recent times, we've seen pretty much a parade of all the big artificial intelligence companies coming through Australia, including their chief executives. We've had the Microsoft chief executive, OpenAI, Anthropic, all of them, you know, marching through here because they all want to be building data centres here.
1: Why?
4: Well, Australia is turning out to be a regional hub.
1: Australia's not the centre of the internet. The internet's all in Seattle and places like that, isn't it?
4: It is.
1: Why do they want to build data centres here?
4: Because there's plenty of land. It's a good stepping point for Asia to be able to do that. Now, you know, if you look at the way cloud services operate, and cloud services operate in regional kind of areas, and it's not just a cloud being operated out of Washington or out of Seattle. They're right around the globe, and it would appear that they want to have data hubs across the planet, and this is a good place that they've figured to do it. Now, the construction that's underway at the moment is pretty extraordinary, really. And in the past few days, what we've seen is an incredible increase in the amount of investment in Australia and particularly data centres. And, you know, oddly enough, there's a conference on in town at the moment in Sydney where the, you know, there's a big debate going on about the impact of data centres and, of course, and artificial intelligence. And the protagonists, the people behind all this are saying, look, don't worry about artificial intelligence taking Australian jobs because there's going to be so much construction work going on through all of this that, we'll be providing huge amounts of work. Now, that creates enough problems in itself, given that we can't build enough houses at the moment. Yeah. But there is a huge boom going on with the construction of these centres. And there are some people saying that the boom...
1: How many centres are we talking about?
4: At the moment, there's at least 20 to 30 being built, you know, and I think they're looking at vast numbers of them. They're talking about the kind of

0: construction boom that took place when the mining boom happened. And the mining boom was as much a construction boom as it was the export of minerals themselves. I mean, it was all really about expanding those existing mines and building new mines. It was real, as a construction boom. That's what really drove our economy for a long period through that era. And this is the same kind of thing happening. Of course, construction booms tend to come to an end once construction is finished, and there's not much work after that. So, but at this stage, it looks like, you know, $150 billion in new investment in Australia. So it would be a massive increase in our economy and in our economic growth. So it's one of the things that is going to keep the economy afloat for quite some time.
1: Well, it'd be quite a good thing, wouldn't it? I mean, we get off just being an extractive mining exporting economy to being more of a services economy.
0: It's true. And it would also, I mean, that would possibly create even more jobs in terms of data center, you know, maintenance and so forth. Because, I mean, what a data center is, it's

0: And there's one set of technology which doesn't require as much water as the others. That's an Australian company called Firmus, which has got a new kind of...
1: There must be some kind of closed cycle of use of water, though. If it's just for cooling, I mean, it's a bit like your car radiator,
0: yeah,
1: isn't it? I mean, you don't need endless amounts of water in it. You just need... It goes round and round.
0: I'm not an engineer, but you know, Firmus, which is this new Australian company, has a quite a different approach to the cooling process, which doesn't require as much water as I understand it. Mm. But you're right; they do use a lot of water, but electricity is the real challenge.
1: Yeah, that's the thing. We're not a country that has abundant electricity at the moment.
0: No, in fact, we're going through the most painful, I guess, metamorphosis with power that you could possibly imagine. To the point where, I mean, Australia is actually at ground zero when it comes to electricity in this whole climate change electricity generation battle that the world's been engaged in the past 20 years. You know, we've got the biggest uptake of home solar in the world, something like one in four households has solar on the roof of their home, and we've now that's created a huge amount of problems as well, because you've seen a massive amount of energy put back into the system on a daily basis around the middle of the day. So you know, it's been unevenly distributed into the grid, and what's happened with this new battery subsidy program is that it's actually evened out a lot of the electricity distribution. So people are now storing more energy at home and sending it back into the system during periods when we're at a shortage. Now, that traditionally has been made up with gas. So during the middle of the night, when all the renewables seem to cut out, you have a lot of gas being, you know, filling the breach there. So, because gas is easy to turn on and off, unlike coal-fired generators. So the battery revolution is really starting to have an impact on our grid, and it's for the first time ever the Australian Energy Market Operator has said that gas is no longer the swing factor. It's no longer the key pricing ingredient into the cost of electricity. Batteries are now pricing electricity, which partly explains why the cost of electricity announced last week by the energy minister is likely to fall about 10%. But you know, we're just at this cusp right now. So if we have a huge increase in these energy-hungry data centres, you're going to have some kind of commitment from them to be able to build their own renewables or their own power plants to be able to keep these things running.

0: the construction to have some kind of offtake agreement with a new either solar or wind farm or whatever. So yeah, I think a lot of them are actually building that into their systems. I mean, they'd have to be able to other or gas. That's the only option.
1: Yeah. The whole battery thing is interesting, isn't it? I mean, I think what did Chris Bowen said in December last year, tipped over for the first time that Australia was about 50% powered by renewables.
0: Yeah, yeah.
1: We're the biggest buyer of batteries in the world per capita, I think.
0: Absolutely. In fact, Australia is the absolute leader when it comes to battery demand, home battery demand. We account for about 60% of the demand, global demand for batteries.
1: Wow.
0: That's outside of China. So that's the world outside of China. So yeah, it is all happening here. We're pretty much the experimental lab here for this. I mean, you know, you've got one in four houses with solar, but until fairly recently, batteries weren't really an option because most people thought they were too expensive.
1: Yeah.
0: You're not going to make your money back in time. But the cost of batteries has plummeted over the past 25, 30 years. It's actually the price of per kilowatt hour has dropped 99%. And particularly in the past 2 years, battery prices have dropped enormously, about 70%. And that's because China has become more efficient in its use of minerals and energy, you know, to build these things. And they're scaled up so much with the production of electric vehicles that the cost of batteries has fallen dramatically. Same kind of thing happened with photovoltaic panels. You know, years ago, they were very expensive, and then suddenly the prices dropped as the scale increased. And so from 7 or 8%, that's all the solar connected houses, only about 7 or 8% of them had batteries. Now, since this battery scheme was announced by the federal government last year, I think about 400,000 households have taken it up. So it has had a major impact.
1: Yes. All right. Well, AI, we don't know about the job destroying aspects of it yet, do we?
0: No.
1: I mean, it may be like a lot of new technologies, kills a lot of old jobs and creates a lot of new ones.
0: That's the hope. And I mean, you know, every economist out there from the Reserve Bank down is suggesting that, well, every time we've had any kind of technological revolution, this is what's happened. You know, we've seen, you know, we've seen an agricultural revolution that forced people off the farms and into the cities. We had an industrial revolution that forced people out of the, out of factories and into other jobs. So the economy keeps evolving and developing. You know, and these days, most Australians are involved in service industries, and you know, you can say accounting and law and all those things are service industries as well. It's not just working behind a counter in a shop. But of course now artificial intelligence looks like it's going to take the jobs of those highly paid lawyers and accountants and bankers.
1: It's
0: so
1: for
0: the first time, it's threatening white collar jobs, not just blue collar jobs.
1: It is. Ian, always good to talk. Thank you.
0: Thanks, Phil.
1: Ian Verinder with us.
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1: Just back on the subs, Nana from Hastings says, evening, if the underground cables are cut, will I still be able to shop at Temu? Catastrophe is at hand.

0: Monkeys and Daydream Believer. Hey, sweet times, let's talk honey.
1: Health.
0: Honey is an excellent food, whether you spread it on toast or dip it in a tea or use it in baking, but that's not new wisdom. We all know this. Humanity has used honey as a foodstuff basically, I guess, forever. In more recent times, however, honey's found itself described as a superfood. I know, products that have special properties beyond them merely being edible. Is honey really a superfood, though, or is it just more marketing hype than scientific reality? Microbiologist Dr. Kenya Fernandez is from the School of Life and Environment Sciences at Sydney Uni. Kenya's research focuses on microorganisms living in and around bees and how they affect their health and the quality of bee-made products, like honey and pollen. Let's find out from the expert. Dr. Fernandez, good evening to you. Welcome to Nightlife.
2: Hi, Phil. Thanks for having me.
0: Great to have you with us, too. We'll start with the basics. We're all familiar with honey. Is it just sugar, or is there anything else in it?
2: Well, honey is mostly sugar, but it's actually an incredibly complex substance of around 200 different chemical compounds. So it's packed full of things like antioxidants and phenolic compounds. It's got things that come from the plant nectar. It's got things that come from the bees themselves, like various peptides. And it's even got things that come from the microbes that live inside the honey, so fermentation products. So it's a really, really complex cocktail.
0: Uh-huh. So, okay. It's not just sugar. Bees make it to feed themselves with, don't they? But
2: yeah,
0: does it have
2: absolutely
0: other properties for the bees?
2: Yeah, so, you know, first and foremost, it's like their main source of energy to carry out whatever they need to do during the day, all of that flying they need to do. But it's got a lot of other functions in the hive as well. So it needs to be a long-term food storage so the bees can go back and eat it when the weather's not good or the season's not good. And because of that, it needs to be able to survive in the hive. Now, you think about this delicious puddle of sugary goodness. Well, that's the kind of thing that microbes would just love to grow in, right? So the bees put in all sorts of things into it to make sure that it is protected against microbes and that it's actually able to remain in a semi-preserved state inside the hive.
0: Mm. Yeah, that we'll get to that in a second. That's right. Honey is an antibacterial thing. It's very wet and liquid and sticky and so on, but unlike most things, it's not actually composed of that much water, is it? And that's important, isn't it, when we're talking about antimicrobial properties?
2: Yeah, definitely. So when the bees collect the nectar from various plants, it has a lot higher water content. But when they bring it back to the hive, they do a lot of processing to it. So one of the things they'll do is they will suck it up into their bodies, into something that's called the honey stomach. So the bee's gut is kind of different from ours. It actually has two separate components. And one of these is kind of like a little sac, which is called the honey stomach, that they store the nectar and honey into. So by sort of sucking it up and then putting it back into the wax combs of the hive and doing that a bunch of times, they can start to evaporate out that water content. And they also basically just flap their wings at it a lot until it becomes really, really concentrated. So usually less than 20% water in the final product.
0: So when we talk about the bees making honey, so they get stuck into a flower and they suck the nectar from the flower, and that nectar gets sucked into their body, but it goes, what you're saying, into a special stomach in the bee.
2: Yeah, that's right. So they'll visit a flower and they'll suck up that nectar into their honey stomach. They'll take it back into the hive and they'll deposit it into their hexagonal wax combs. And they'll do that a bunch of times so that, you know, there might be nectar from a bunch of different flowers, different types of flowers that are all mixed together. And when they're doing this, of course, they might, you know, mix in some pollen that they're also collecting on their bodies. They will be mixing in secretions that come from their own bodies because, of course, they're storing the nectar inside themselves. So it's a lot more than just evaporated nectar.
0: Yeah, I suppose that's right. That's what I'm getting to. So when we're talking about honey being made by bees, we're talking about it actually being made inside those honey sacs of the bee. Is that right?
2: Yeah, absolutely.
0: Okay, so you say there's lots of trace elements. I suppose it depends on the specific honey, does it, as to what they are?
2: Yeah, definitely. It depends on, you know, what the particular floral source was. It can depend on the time of year, the surrounding land use of the particular place that the bees were foraging on, you know, trace things that come from their own bodies.
0: Yeah, okay. Now, tell me about you know, because it's not a controversial topic, I know, but people have great beliefs in it. There are some honeys which are sold as superfoods, aren't they? The Manuka honey, for example, which I think the Kiwis claim, but we've got some claim to it here in this country as well.
2: Yeah, that's right. So Manuka honey is made from nectar of a particular kind of tree, the Leptospermum tree.
0: Yeah.
2: And in fact, we have a lot of Leptospermum in Australia, more species, in fact, than they have in New Zealand. So we definitely also make that Manuka variety honey here. And what's special about Manuka is that it has this compound in it that comes from that tree that's called methylglyoxal, or MGO, and that is very antibacterial. So Manuka honey tends to be really antibacterial. And what else is special about it is that because we know it comes from that one compound, it's quite easy to measure. We can very easily predict whether any particular batch of Manuka honey will be like really good, medium, average, just by measuring that one chemical compound. So that's the reason it's really taken off, because it is special and it's easy to determine how special it is. Does that make it a superfood? Well, it doesn't necessarily help you if you eat it, but certainly if you have a wound or something, it could be used on that.
0: So it's useful for wounds because why? Because it doesn't have much water. And so if you cover it with honey, the wound with honey, it's like putting a really sealed bandage on the wound, is it? Is that the main reason it's helpful, or are there things in the honey that assist in the healing?
2: Yeah, so one of the main factors is that it does have those antibacterial properties. So if your wound, you know, for example, could get infected, it'll actually kill off those bacteria. Another reason that you mentioned is just because it's, you know, a very concentrated sugar solution. So it's got all these kind of humectant properties. It has also got a lot of different kinds of anti-inflammatory compounds in there. So it can be quite good for wound healing and promoting new skin growth and that sort of thing. So there's a couple of different reasons why it's quite good topically.
0: Mm. I mean, is it just as useful as, you know, how a lot of people have tubes of, I'll use some brand names because people know what we're talking about, the antibacterial creams, antiseptic creams like, you know, Savlon's an old brand, and Dettol and so on. Is honey just as good as those things?
2: Yeah, I mean, it depends on the honey, I suppose, is the answer, which is kind of one of the reasons that it's not sort of in widespread medical use, because it is a natural product and there's going to batch variability. But certainly if you're buying like a registered therapeutic medical grade Manuka from, you know, the pharmacy, you can get one of those little tubes of it. I've got one in my cupboard. Then, yeah, you can be pretty sure that that's going to work pretty well.
0: Okay. And would be just as useful as your standard antiseptic creams, pretty
2: much. Yeah,
0: pretty,
2: for sure.
0: Okay, that's interesting. Yeah, the honey you're testing though—it's not the same as the one I've got in the pantry at home. Is it medical grade honey? It's different, is it?
2: So the honeys that I look at in my lab, we look at all sorts of different Australian honeys, and these range from the kind of thing that you probably would have in your pantry to sort of slightly more specialised ones that comes from particular floral types or from particular regions. And the reason that we do that is because there is a lot of knowledge and use around specifically Manuka honey, which is why we've been talking about it so much. But we have a lot less knowledge about honey types that may be just as good that come from Australia and that are more locally sourced and that are able to be produced, you know, here, but also in large quantities. So we look at all different types of honeys, from basically your standard table honey to any kind of different floral variety.

0: eucalyptus, melaleuca, those kinds of things.
1: What's the best way to get the best out of your honey as a health product? I mean, should you eat it? Of course you should eat it. We've talked about putting it on wounds. And by the way, we're not saying that it, you know, it fixes up all wounds, but it has antibacterial properties. And, you know, if you've got some around, stick it on by the sound of it. Presumably we shouldn't be injecting it, I guess, should we?
0: No, that wouldn't be very pleasant, I imagine. Yeah, I mean, I guess the main takeaway is that, you know, it is such a complex natural product that there's really no one type of honey, right? So it's like the right type of honey for the right application. There are some honeys that are really antimicrobial, and those are the ones that should be used for wound care.
1: They're the Manuka honeys, are they?
0: The Manuka honeys, but we've also found that specifically multifloral types of honeys from New South Wales are really good as well. So these are honeys where the bees are foraging on a diverse range of different native plants rather than just on one particular plant. A comparison would be like Manuka, which is a monofloral honey, which comes from one particular plant. Mm-hmm.
1: What about my favourite leatherwood honey from Tassie? Is that any good?
0: So again, it will depend on the particular batch. So what we found is that when we look at these monofloral honey, so like leatherwood, there'll be some that are really antimicrobial and there'll be some that aren't. So you can't really take a particular flower source and predict it. But when we look at these multifloral honeys, which come from different plants, they quite often tend to be more consistently good. So that's what we found. And then there are some honeys, there's been some research going on into the prebiotic effects of honeys, so whether honeys can have certain compounds in them which are really good for your gut microbiome, but these are not necessarily going to be the same honeys that are good, you know, for wounds. And they're also not going to necessarily be the same honeys that, you know, you might personally like to eat on your toast. So I think if you really want to use it for a medical application, you've got to do some research and you've got to find a product that actually has those properties that you want it to have. Otherwise, you know, just buy whichever one you like the taste of.
1: Yeah. Lots of people mix up honey and lemon and warm it up for coughs and colds. Is it doing anything more than giving us a sugar hit, do you think?
0: Yeah, that's a great question. I don't believe there's ever been any proven benefit of it, but certainly anecdotally, everybody knows that if you're feeling a bit crook, you know, you have a lemon and honey and your throat feels better, it gets soothed.
1: Yeah.
0: I think we just don't know enough yet to know whether it's actually doing anything more than that, whether, you know, any specific varieties do have that antiviral activity, but certainly makes me feel better, so I'll probably keep doing it.
1: Some women put hydrogen peroxide, believe that if you bleach your hair with honey, that there's some hydrogen peroxide in there and it has a blonding effect.
0: That is funny. There is hydrogen peroxide in honey and that's one of its main antimicrobial components, but it's not enough that I think it would noticeably bleach your hair. That's kind of one of the cool things about honey, because we all know that hydrogen peroxide can be used as like a disinfectant, but it's quite harsh, right? You probably wouldn't want to put it on your skin, but there's very low levels of it in honey and it kind of does this sort of enzymatic curve where it gets produced over a long period of time. So it's like almost like a slow release agent, which is one of the reasons that it's kind of cool for wound use, because it's sort of constantly releasing this little bit of peroxide.
1: Okay, look, a few other things. You shouldn't give honey to babies, should you?
0: Yeah, that's because some honeys could have Clostridium spores in them, which basically causes botulism. So it's very unlikely, but it is possible. And babies' immune systems just aren't that well developed, so it's not worth the risk to give it to them.
1: Here's the other thing. Is it better to buy raw honeys, you know, the cloudy ones, or the really processed clear ones? Or does it make no difference at all?
0: So, in fact, the vast majority of honeys that you buy anywhere, at the supermarket, at the farmer's market, directly from your beekeeper, they will be actually raw honey. So honey is very rarely actually sterilized. The only reason it's probably sterilized would be for a particular medical application. So even the honey that you're buying at the supermarket really is raw honey. And in terms of the different colors of honey, well, that just depends on what the bees have been foraging on. So honey naturally comes in all sorts of different shades, from very clear to very cloudy, from, you know, golden to quite dark and almost black in color. So all of that is normal, all of it's fine, and there's nothing to worry about with that.
1: Here's another one. Does it last forever? There's a view that if you have a nice sealed jar of honey, it would last for 1,000 years.
0: Yeah, it does last forever. In fact,

0: Archaeologists have found it in, ancient Egyptian tombs and found that it's still good. It's not gone off. And in my research, we actually tested specifically those antimicrobial properties, and we found that even after almost 20 years of storage, that the honey had still retained some of its properties. So it's pretty impressive.
1: Okay. So if you've cut your finger, sticking honey on it, and then what, putting a band-aid on, it's probably not a bad idea, is it?
0: Definitely. I would go first for, those medical manuka creams you can buy because it's in a nice creamy formulation. It's easier to do. But yeah, if you have no other choice, it probably wouldn't be a bad idea to stick any old honey on it.
1: And have a slice of toast and honey to settle you down after the process
0: That's right.
1: as well. Yes, the term superfood, as we know, is hugely misused, but
0: Definitely.
1: honey does have special properties. It is true, and it's more than just sugar. That much is clear, isn't
0: Absolutely.
1: it?
0: Yeah. I think it is super in many ways. Whether it's a superfood, well,
1: Oh well, that
0: debatable. But,
1: depends what you mean by it, I suppose. Yeah, exactly.
0: it's certainly more interesting than, plain old sugar. It's got a lot more going on.
1: Yes, it's got a lot. It's a lot better than processed cane sugar. Put it that way. Yeah, that's right.
0: Absolutely.
1: Kenya, good to talk with you. Appreciate it. Thank you.
0: Yeah, thank you. It's been good.
1: Dr. Kenya Fernandez is a microbiologist at the School of Life and Environmental Sciences at Sydney University.
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1: Yeah, exactly. Phil says lead from Bankstown Manuka honey can even heal a broken heart. You just spread it on toast in the morning and have it with a coffee. Lead, I get that. I reckon that'd be a cure for a lot of misery, wouldn't it? Soft Dog says beer is superfood. No, Soft Dog, maybe not. Hey, we're going to play the Mighty Challenge in the next hour. Come on, 1-300-800-222. Lines are free. You know the deal. 25 questions, five categories. Answer question 25, and you'll be the winner. All right? See you on the other side of the news.
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0: ABC News with David Rowlands. Defence Minister Richard Marles has refused to reveal the age of the US submarines that Australia is set to receive under AUKUS. In recent changes to the Trilateral Security Pact with the US and UK, Australia will get three used submarines from the US instead of the proposed mixture of new and used subs. The federal government says the new arrangement is one they wanted all along. When asked how old the submarines that are set to be delivered are, Mr. Marles said it was confidential.
1: I can't go into the specifics of that because some of this is important to exist in the classified realm is the answer to that. And we're not wanting to flag every detail in relation to this.
0: Kuwait says at least one person has been killed after Iranian drones struck its international airport, with Iran's Revolutionary Guard claiming responsibility. With the latest, here's the BBC's Yola Nell.
2: Kuwait has repeatedly come under attack by Iran since the start of the war and during the fragile ceasefire as well. It has two air bases, and Iran accuses US forces based there of carrying out some of the recent attacks on its territory. In many ways, what has happened in recent months in this region has sort of changed the definition of what counts as a ceasefire. You know, the talks have really dragged on for weeks, and there have been these repeated exchanges of strikes in the Gulf.
0: Neo-Nazi leader and convicted criminal Thomas Sowell is covertly broadcasting hateful views on social media weeks after his organisation was formally listed as a hate group by the government. Lucy Carter reports.
3: An ABC News Verify investigation has established that Thomas Sowell is posting anti-Semitic and homophobic rants while disguised with an Anglo-Saxon mask that has been used in previous neo-Nazi propaganda. In response to questions about the videos and whether they constitute hate speech under the federal government's new laws, a spokesperson for the Home Affairs Minister, Tony Burke, said our agencies are constantly monitoring for any potential breaches. It can also be revealed that Thomas Sowell is living in a multi-million dollar acreage in the Melbourne suburb of Hurstbridge that is being rented to him by a mother and son who appear sympathetic to some of his views.
0: Some economists are concerned

0: Concerned over the slowing of the nation's economy prior to the war in Iran and interest rate hikes. The economy grew by 0.3% in the March quarter, down from 0.9% in the December quarter. However, the annual rate of growth remains steady at 2.5%. Senior economist at Westpac, Matt Hassan, says the declining growth is worrying as the full impacts of several rate rises and the Iran war are yet to be seen.
1: It looks like in both cases those effects have been relatively small for the quarter. We think a much larger effect is going to show through when the June quarter estimates come through in early September. And so I guess in that respect it's interesting to see that growth was slowing even prior to those shifts coming through.
0: A review of embattled Melbourne community health provider CoHealth has found poor management contributed to financial strife that almost forced its closure. CoHealth last year claimed Medicare funding was the sole cause of its crisis, but the government review has found high corporate overheads and ineffective board oversight masked deep financial losses for years. Stephen Duckett chaired the review and says it was a revealing process.
2: We lifted the lid and looked inside. What we found was the relationships between management and doctors were appalling. There was no clarity, no good management of what was going on.
0: CoHealth says it accepts the findings and will now partner with the government to pilot a new model of care. More than a dozen environmental groups have written to UNESCO calling for the risk rating of Tasmania's Wilderness World Heritage Area to be upgraded. Meg Whitfield has the story.
3: Last year, the International Union for Conservation of Nature rated the Tasmanian Wilderness World Heritage Area good with some concerns. A collection of environmental groups, including the Australia Institute and Bob Brown Foundation, have written to UNESCO, urging the rating be upgraded to significant concerns. They say the area is facing rising pressures, including increasingly severe fire seasons, invasive deer, and threats to the endangered Maugean skate, including salmon farming. The groups say increasing the risk rating will improve environmental scrutiny.
0: An Albanese government spokesperson says the government is committed to the ongoing protection and management of the Tasmanian Wilderness World Heritage Area and the Maugean skate's recovery. ABC News.
4: Western Australia's weather for Thursday, light showers possible near the south and Eucla coasts, morning fog possible over the inland southern southwest land division, far northwest Kimberley and central and western Pilbara, early morning frost over the southern and eastern central wheatbelt, great southern, far northwest and southeast coast and southwest goldfields. Perth's weather for Thursday, sunny, light winds atop of 19 degrees after an overnight minimum of 6.
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Yes, well, hello, and how are you? Philip Clark with you on ABC Radio. This is Nightlife, and we are right across the country, wherever you are on ABC Radio. Lots of things to do in the Mighty Challenge, if you'd like to grab a line. Just by the way, before we get on to it, first hour of the program, 6 past midnight. It's 6 past 10 in WA, 24 to midnight in South Australia and the Territory. We're right across the Pacific as well. And wherever you are in the world, listening on the internet, welcome to Nightlife and the Mighty Challenge in this hour. From now till 5 a.m. in Mildura, by the way, there could be some issues with your transmission on the FM signal from 1 a.m. to 4 a.m. in Longreach, Queensland. The same with your AM signal, and from midnight to 5 a.m. in Manjimup in WA. That's midnight to 5 a.m. WA time. There could be some problems with your AM signal too. Look, that's all though. The rest of the country should be fine. And remember, you've got alternatives by just tuning in via the ABC Listen app and the website. Yeah, Listen app, by the way, has got all our podcasts on there. Nick Bruning's there, the chat about Elon Musk. And is he about to get richer off SpaceX? The latest on food allergies. That was interesting. With Professor Andreas Lopata. That's all up there.

0: Check it out, and we'll put the discussion on birds and bird brains and bird intelligence up there a bit later too. 1-300-800-222. Thanks for all the texts about honey. Love them. Let's continue that conversation in the last hour. We could keep talking about birds too in the last hour as well as our issues of the day. We'll do that in the last hour, apart from issues that you might want to raise as well. 55 years ago today, says my texter, Rosie, I was at the Kinks concert at Festival Hall in Melbourne. Can we hear a Kinks song later? Well, maybe, Rosie. We'll see what we can do. See what we can do. Michelle from Epping says Dad was from Piper's Creek and his favourite was Leatherwood Honey. Yeah, let's have a chat about I love Leatherwood Honey. Let's have a chat about it in the last hour of the program. But in the meantime, of course, if everyone's set and ready, so am I.
1: The Mighty Challenge.
0: Yes, 25 questions in 5 categories. Our categories tonight are category number 1, Australian capital name origins. Australian capital name origins. Category number 2, entertainment. Category number 3, cars. Category number 4, words that end with a silent T. And category number 5, Dungeons and Dragons. All right. Australian capital name origins, entertainment, cars, words that end with a silent T, Dungeons and Dragons. Anne from Caulfield is going to kick us off after a bit of a fizzer last night, Anne, but that's not normally like you. Welcome back.
2: Well, I've done a few fizzers recently, so that's fine.
0: In the life of every great quizzer and athlete, Anne, there are a few sunsets as well as many sunrises.
2: Oh, there's a hell of a lot of sunsets. But I wouldn't mind if you would give me the answer, you know, like you did to the last one.
0: And see, that's quite rude, Anne, to raise that, you know, straight away. A bloke is feeling, he's feeling chipper. He's put on, you know, he's put on a fresh blazer, shined his shoes and comes out to the front and all he cops is a custard pie in the gob. You know, thanks very much.
2: You know how amusing it was to listen to it? It was really, it was, I don't know if you will listen back to it, but it was quite funny.
0: Yes,
2: very cleverly done.
0: I've been in deep therapy all day. what do you like here, Anne? Capital name origins, entertainment, cars, words that end with a silent T, Dungeons and Dragons.
2: Yeah, the silent T, please.
0: Silent T. Words that end with a silent T. Which type of cheese was famously issued to French troops during World War One?
2: Well, the only one I could think of with a T is Camembert, but I don't know if it was issued to troops, but I'll say Camembert.
0: Bit posh for troops, you'd think. But it was Camembert.
2: Oh, right.
0: Mm. C-A-M-E-M-B-E-R-T. Camembert.
2: Yep.
0: But we don't pronounce the T.
2: Very yummy, though.
0: Uh-huh.
2: Very yummy.
0: All right, question number 2. Words that end with a silent T.
2: Yes, please.
0: Are we staying here?
2: As long as I can.
0: Which word for a close and harmonious relationship comes from a French word meaning to carry back?
2: Oh, hang on. Oh, I'm sure I know this word, but I'm just trying to think of carry back. Not rendezvous, because that's not a T. Close. Do you know what? At least I got one right.
0: You got one right, Anne. It was, I know, it was a bit better than last night.
2: See you later.
0: See you later. 1-300-800-222 is the number. Harry in the Bay's got the right answer. Very good, Harry. Trevor from Croydon Park. Hello, Trevor.
3: Hi, Bill.
0: Which word for a close and harmonious relationship comes from a French word meaning to carry back?
3: I would say that's rapport.
0: Rapport, yes, RAPPORT.
3: Because you know why they issued Camembert to the World War One troops.
0: Why is that?
3: Well, it was a weapon of war. They chucked it into the German trenches and stunk them out.
0: Now, hang on, you got the wrong cheese here, Trev. Camembert's not smelly.
3: Well,
0: Camembert is soft. It's soft. It's not smelly.
3: Here is camembert, I think, is a bit of a wild-down version.
0: Oh, no, I reckon you're on the wrong track there. I mean, yeah, the blue cheese is stinky. The French Roquefort, also with a silent T, is very smelly. But
3: okay. Sorry, humbly admit mistake.
0: No. Oh, I'm not trying to get all cheesy and get all cheesy on you, Trevor, but
3: it's still a French cheese that ends in a silent T.
0: The whole of French is a silent T, if you think about it. All right, question number three. Words that end with a silent T, but you can move if you like.
3: Yeah, no, I think I'll speak with it.
0: Possibly inspiring its association with artists, the 17th century Dutch master Rembrandt was well known for wearing what kind of headgear?
3: Headgear. A beret?
0: Correct, yes. A beret. Not a raspberry one.
3: No.
0: Even though he was a prince of the paintbrush.
3: And he didn't get it in a second-hand store.
0: He did not get it in a second-hand store. Very good, Trevor. we don't know that, Trevor. He may have done.
3: Yeah.
0: Whether there were such things as second-hand stores when Rembrandt was applying his trade, I don't know. He might have canvassed the area for one.
3: Artist in poverty, please help.
0: Please help. Question number four.
3: Yes, I continue the topic.
0: Words that end with a silent T. Beret is B-E-R-E-T. Which word for a connoisseur comes from an old French word meaning wine taster?
3: Be a gourmet.
0: Gourmet, yes. Correct, G-O-U-R-M-E-T. All right, we're stuck on we're stuck on the French here. Do you want to clean up the last one?
3: Yes.
0: Words that end with a silent T. Which word for a small sealed pouch literally means little sack in French?
3: Sachet.
0: A sachet. S-A-C-H-E-T. Well, they were too easy for you, Trevor, so we're not asking you any more words that end with a silent T, mainly because there are no more questions in that category.
3: Yeah, very good reasons.
0: Gary from Port Arlington. Gary from Port Arlington says, Phil, what about words with a silent P, as in swimming? Very good, Gary. Yes. Very good. Question number six. So what do you want to do here? Australian capital name, origins, entertainment, cars, Dungeons and Dragons.
3: Go entertainment.
0: Did you clean up all the... Oh, no, you didn't. No, you just cleaned up four of those.
3: Four out of five.
0: Yeah.
3: And one... No, I don't think she had to make a choice.
0: Hey, what do you want to do here? Dungeons and Dragons, did you say?
3: No, entertainment.
0: Oh, entertainment, okay. Entertainment, question number six. Milo from the Blue Mountains says, in French, often the final consonant is generally silent.
3: Yep.
0: Okay. True. Ross from Scoresby said, I've had trebuchet sitting here in the text all this time. Chipper reckons the best camembert in the world is made on King Island. Fair enough, Chipper. Why not?
3: Wouldn't that fall foul of these EU name regulations?
0: Oh, they're stupid rules. Yes, I know. I know. Oh, well, no, I think some of them are fair enough, aren't they? I think the champagne rule's probably fair enough. You know. Anyway, does it really matter? Question number six, we're in entertainment. Which 2014 Australian horror movie follows a widowed single mother who must confront a mysterious humanoid monster in her home?
3: The Babadook,
0: yes, indeed.
4: A rumbling sound, then. Three sharp knocks. That's when you'll know he's around. If it's in a word, or it's in a look, you can't get rid of the Babadook. Nothing bad's gonna happen, Sam. It's just a book. It can't hurt you.
0: Mm-hmm. One of my texters makes an interesting point here, Trevor. You as a

0: learned person might like to comment. That those questions with silent T's weren't words with a silent T, they were just French words. Yes. Well, fair enough. Dave from North Mead says there was an explosion at the French cheese factory and there was debris everywhere. Not bad, Dave. Not bad. Question number seven.
1: It is true, monsieur. There was debris.
0: Debris. Yes, all right. Do you want to stay in entertainment?
1: Yes. Just on the Babadook, all she ever had to do was sell up and move house.
0: That would have ruined the plot. Robin from Carradale in WA says, Phil, did you know that Camembert was Yogi Bear's brother? Is that right? Question seven. Staying in entertainment, what's the name of the 8-part TV miniseries released in 2025 that stars Sarah Snook as a mother whose son Milo has gone missing?
1: Ooh. Here's where I trip over because remember it, but I don't remember the title, so... Next, please.
0: No worries. Thanks, Trev.
1: Thanks.
0: See you. Good effort. Very good effort indeed. 5 on the trot. Nice work. Okay. Olivia from Mount Hawthorne had the Babadook. Maggie Bear Camembert is my favourite, says Olivia from Mount Hawthorne. Didn't realise Maggie Bear made Camembert, does she? Plenty of debris in there as well. Frank from Mount Evelyn. Yes, that's correct. Kylie from Daysdale. G'day, Kylie.
2: Oh, g'day, Phil. Just mailed you a postcard from the Gold Coast. I've just come down the Inland Road through Armidale and Mudgee.
0: Yeah.
2: Now staying at Glenbrook in the Blue Mountains with a beautiful studio with Fred Storr. So,
0: oh, nice. I love Glenbrook. That's a great, it's a lovely town.
2: It's beautiful people here.
0: It's in the Lower Blue Mountains. It's lovely.
2: That's right. Not far from this studio. It's very good. I'm very relaxed. But thank you for a wonderful program. Thank you for Bob Seger too. I love Dave.
0: Dave's Discs. Yes, Dave did a tremendous job with Bob Seger in the Muscle Shoals studio, hey?
2: That's right. And Peter Bryson died earlier on in the evening, I believe, whether you've heard or not. Peter Bryson was a singer from the 80s, I think.
0: Oh, okay. I don't think I'm familiar with Peter Bryson.
2: 75, but anyway.
0: Yeah.
2: Look, Phil, I might take a run check. Thank you for a wonderful program, and I hope to be at the postcard soon.
0: Thanks, Kylie. See ya.
2: Thanks very much.
0: Bye. That's very nice. All right. Mark from Castlemaine. G'day, Mark. Pretty good. Just turn that radio off, will you, Mark? Question number 7. What's the name of the 8-part TV miniseries released in 2025 that stars Sarah Snook as a mother whose son Milo has gone missing?
3: I've got no idea. I could have asked quite a few of the last ones, but yeah, no idea what it is.
0: No
3: mate,
0: good.
3: Sorry.
0: All right, Mark. Thank you. Texter, why did the cheese go to the gym to get shredded? Hardy, huh? Yes. Milo in the Blue Mountains says, why did the Dutch policemen arrest the cheeses? Because they were up to no good. Oh, yeah. Top Cat's got the right answer. Peebo Bryson sang A Whole New World from Disney's Aladdin. Oh, okay. Nat from Callaroo. G'day, Nat.
4: Oh, Havarti.
0: Question 7, we're up to entertainment. What's the name of the 8-part TV miniseries released in 2025 that stars Sarah Snook as a mother whose son Milo has gone missing?
4: Is it All Her Fault?
0: What's the answer?
4: All Her Fault.
0: Correct, yes. All Her Fault is the name of the 8-part TV miniseries with the wonderful Sarah Snook.
4: Mm-hmm.
0: Question number 8. You can stay in entertainment if you like, or you could move. Dungeons and Dragons, Cars, or Australian Capital, name origins.
4: I'll just stay in entertainment, please.
0: Entertainment. The music of which girl group featured in the critically panned West End musical Viva Forever.

0: Yes, I shall eternally give thanks, Nat, for having two beautiful daughters who've grown into two fine women. But you know what? I shall eternally give thanks to the fact that they grew up at a time when the Spice Girls were big.
1: Oh,
0: our house was full of Spice Girls. Our house was full of Spice Girls for quite a long time. good fun. It's very good music to play with a bunch of girls in the back seat, right? In the front seat as well. A whole bunch of girls. If you're heading along the highway,
1: I was one of those girls.
0: You can crank it up. You can crank it up, Nat, and you can wind down the windows. And you can get right into it.

0: Oh dear. Forget my past. Oh yes, very good fun. Very good fun indeed. I'm glad you were one of those girls.
1: I'm still one of those girls.
0: Yeah, sure. I get it. Question number 9. We're in entertainment, if you like.
1: Mm-hmm. Yes, please.
0: Quote, I really need you tonight. Forever is going to start tonight. Forever's going to start tonight. Are lyrics from which 1983 karaoke classic?
1: From Meatloaf. Now we're only falling apart. Nothing I can do. Oh, it's not Meatloaf. Total Eclipse of the Heart by, is it Bonnie Tyler?
0: Yeah.
1: Okay, cool. Not Meatloaf.
0: It could have been. Actually, you know what? It could have been Meatloaf, but you're thinking 2 out of 3 ain't bad, which is sort of a similar sort of thing in a way.

0: Oh, dear.
1: Certified banger.
0: Oh, absolute banger. Dave informs me that Jim Steinman, who wrote for Meatloaf, also wrote that song. So that's why I forgive you for confusing the two, because they could have if they would have, if you know what I mean. Question 10, one left in entertainment, if you like.
1: Yeah, let's stay there.
0: If I Could Only Remember My Name was the 1971 debut solo album from which musician?
1: If I Could Only Remember My Name, 71. Okay, so that's 18 years before I was born. Can I get like a genre hint or something?
0: Nah. You've done well.
1: Thanks, Philip.
0: See ya. Bye. 1-300-800-222. Marianne from Reservoir. G'day, Marianne.
2: Oh, hello. I know the answers only after the people have answered them.
0: Yeah, well, that's fair enough.
2: Exactly, that's what it was. So I don't know how I'll go.
0: If I Could Only Remember My Name was the 1971 debut solo album from which musician?
2: Well, I was born. I mean, I was alive in 1971, but I can't think. I just can't think. Please forgive me.
0: No worries. That's all right.
2: I was just wondering, Phil, if something happened today with me with the NDIA, and I think it's vital that

0: It's to do with a recording to the fraud department about service providers.
1: Okay.
0: And I was wondering if you could maybe give me some time in talking.
1: I'll tell you what, Marianne, I'll put you back on hold, Marianne, and we'll just get some details from you and we'll see if we can get back in contact, okay?
0: Yeah.
1: Because, I mean, we're in the middle of the quiz right now and we can't really do it right now.
0: No, I understand, and please forgive me.
1: No, don't be sorry. All right, just I'll put you back on hold there and we'll see if we can get some details and see if we can sort something out. Thanks for that. No need to be sorry at all. 1-300-800-222. Paul from Essendon. G'day, Paul.
2: G'day, how are you doing?
1: Pretty good. Yeah, pretty good. We're in entertainment. If I could only remember my name, was the 1971 debut solo album from which musician?
2: Just before I answer, best wishes to Marianne.
1: Yeah, exactly.
2: She is okay.
1: Yeah, exactly.
2: And so you said 1971.
1: I can only remember my name was the 1971 debut solo album from which musician?
2: I'm not sure, but I'm going to take a stab at David Bowie.
1: Not David Bowie. Thanks, Paul. Not David Bowie, no. It's not Trevor from Largs Bay in South Australia. Hi, Trevor.
3: Hello, how are you, Phil?
1: Pretty good. Question 10. Entertainment, If I Could Only Remember My Name, was the 1971 debut solo album from which musician?
3: Not sure, but just before I don't answer it, what did the cheese say when it looked in the mirror?
1: What did the cheese say when it looked in the mirror, Trevor?
3: Hello, me.
1: That's tragic. Trevor, that is tragic. If I were you, I'd get another line of work. Okay. Question number, what do you reckon?
3: I don't know, but I'm going to say Boss Skaggs.
1: Not Boss Skaggs. Thank you, mate. Not Boss Skaggs. Phil says, my texter, what about a category with words ending with a silent K? Like nothing, something, everything, anything. that is true. You mentioned that, says my texter, you raised your daughters in the Spice Girls era. Yes, I did. I heard a stunning fact from one of the Spice Girls recently that the time between Wannabe hitting number one until Ginger Spice sensationally quit the group was less than 2 years. Well, that probably was. It did feel like they were everywhere for ages. It certainly did. For a while there, that was all you heard. Yeah, they were great bangers. All righty, Luke in Brisbane. Hello, Luke.
4: Hello, Phil.
1: If I could only remember my name was the 1971 debut solo album from which musician?
4: I'll try Elton John.
1: Not Elton, no, not Elton John. Ryan from Rydalmere. G'day, Ryan.
5: Good evening, Phil. I'm going through my mind with songs that have that line in songs or lines that rhyme with it. I'm not getting very far, but I've got a guess.
1: Mm-hmm.
5: And then I'd like to ask you, well, I have a question, but I know you don't answer questions, so no. I'd pose it to the nightlife audience. But I guess my answer would be to say Michael Jackson.
1: No, not Michael Jackson.
5: Got time for a question?
1: Well, not to me, Ryan, but what's your question anyway?
5: Well, there's two states out of seven that might be interested, or maybe half the country if you look at population, an NRL question. And I noticed on the TV tonight that Kieran Foran said that Manly could possibly win the comp.
1: Yes.
5: And I'm interested that a team that, so long as the Eskimos not listening, the team that had three major, losses and had people upset, suddenly turn around and, with a change of coach. Has anyone asked the question yet about tanking?
1: Oh, I see. Oh, that's a serious accusation, Ryan. You reckon the players were tanking?
5: Well, I don't, but I just wonder, has anyone asked that question yet? Maybe someone on the ABC Sports app have already asked that. I'll have to try and follow that up.
1: Okay, you've asked it. Thanks, Ryan.
5: Thanks, good night.
1: See you, mate. Bye-bye. 1-300-800-222. Deborah from The Grove has got the right answer here. What about Brant from Port Douglas? G'day, Brant.
6: Hey, as well as the Spice Girls in our house, we had the, who's the dude who did I'm a Barbie Girl?

0: That's another earworm.
1: Oh, yeah. Who was
0: Same
1: that?
0: era.
1: Who was that?
0: I think
1: Oh,
0: it was the
1: Aqua.
0: Swedish.
1: Aqua. That's right. Aqua. Aqua.
0: That's it. And the
1: I'm a
0: guy
1: Barbie
0: who.
1: girl in a Barbie world.
0: Oh no, don't do that to me. And the guy himself in that group was a DJ, I think, a radio one of your
1: Oh,
0: breed,
1: okay.
0: a
1: One of.
0: radio presenter in Sweden or something like that.
1: Oh, okay. One of the. Now, we're up to question number 10. If I could only remember my name, was the 1971 debut solo album from which musician?
0: Okay, if I get this right, I'm going to change to cars for the category, and I'm going to totally wild guess and say Rod Stewart.
1: It's not Rod Stewart. It's Muir.
0: Thanks,
1: No,
0: we'll
1: see you,
0: see.
1: Brent. You don't have to change the car. Janet, or change two cars. Janet from Redfern.
2: Oh, hi. Hello, how are you, Phil?
1: Pretty good. Pretty good. If I.
2: I was just going to say, second time caller, blowing out on this question, I think, but multiple day listener to the repeat. I
1: Hey,
2: am
1: good on you.
2: so grateful for the repeats, and I've been getting to enjoy both the weekend and the weekly repeats. We have a household thing where we listen over a meal at some point in the day, and we now have an expression: "Are we doing an Anne of Caulfield, where we can't decide and we'll pick wrong, or Richard Travers, or we'll try and think of a song for kids?" And it's really good. Like, we really appreciate the next day repeats. I'd just like to say thank you to everyone,
1: It's a pleasure, Janet.
2: including you.
1: Thank you for listening. It's a total pleasure. Tell me how, if I could only remember my name, was the 1971 debut solo album from which musician?
2: I've been spinning tops while I've been listening, knowing all the other answers. Now I know why people say that. It's incredibly frustrating. I'm going really obscurely because I've no idea. I was a bit too young to be collecting records. I'm just going to say one of the Beatles, John Lennon.

0: All righty. Where are we? Steve from Terry Hills. G'day, Steve.
1: Yeah, hi. Yeah, it's David Crosby. Great album. I did have it. And, yeah, if I could only remember my name.
0: Was David Crosby. Absolutely correct.

0: Yes, all right. Orleans from David Crosby. All right, now.
1: Yes, playing that, it was an early album I bought, and the very first track, Music is Love, is just a wonderful, wonderful exposition of what David Crosby could do.
0: There you go. There you go. Now, Steve, there's no more entertainment, no more words that end with a silent T. So we've got Australian capital name origins, cars, or Dungeons and Dragons. What's it going to be?
1: Definitely not Dungeons and Dragons. I'll go cars.
0: Cars. Okay. Question number 11. Which Japanese company sells a model of all-electric car in Australia called the Solterra, derived from the Latin words for sun and earth?
1: Whoa. Solterra. Yeah, I understand Solterra definition. I have to go Toyota.
0: It's not Toyota. Thanks, Dave. Gets that one out of the way. It's not Toyota. What about Michael from Berrydale? G'day, Michael.
2: G'day, how you doing?
0: Pretty good. We're up to question number 11. We're in cars. Brant would have loved this category. Which Japanese company sells a model of all electric car in Australia called the Solterra?
2: I'm thinking maybe Nissan.
0: Not Nissan. Sorry, no. John of Coburg says, Phil, what is a pirate's favourite cheese? Cheddar. That is so corny, John, that I'm paying it. It's up my alley. I'm not sure it's up everyone's. All righty. Where are we? Paul from Geelong. G'day, Paul.
3: How you going, Phil?
0: Yeah, not bad. Question 11 we're up to. We're in cars. Which Japanese company sells a model of all-electric car in Australia called the Solterra? It's derived from the Latin words for sun and earth.
3: Possibly Kia.
0: What's that?
3: Kia.
0: I can't hear what you're saying, Paul. Sorry.
3: Kia.
0: No, not Kia. No, sorry. Not Kia. No, they are not. There are lines free. We'll get straight through if you want one. Grab one. Mario from Linnea. G'day, Mario.
4: Good evening or good morning.
0: Morning. Which Japanese company sells a model of all-electric car in Australia called the Solterra?
4: I don't know, but I'll guess Mazda.
0: Not Mazda. No. No, we've gone through a few, haven't we? We've gone through a few, but we haven't got there yet. All right. Ed in Perth's got the right answer. Meg from Albany. No, it's not Nissan. We've had that. Chris from Pakenham's got the right answer. Bernie's got the right answer. Go on, you, Bernie. Jane from Homebush has the right answer. 1-300-800-222 is the number. Anne-Marie from Ringwood says, did you receive this message? Yes, we did. There you go. Joyce from Perth, no, not correct. Carol from Craigieburn, not correct. Craig from Dudley Park, so the right answer. Come on, help me. Lines free. Which Japanese company sells a model of all-electric car in Australia called the Solterra? Greg in Perth. G'day, Greg.
5: It's a Subaru.
0: It's a Subaru. Yes, it is. Yeah, a Subaru Solterra. Very good. All right, yeah. We're in cars. You can stay here if you like, or you can move to...
5: Yeah, let's give it another go at cars.
0: Okay, cars. Quote, movement that inspires is the global slogan for which Korean car manufacturer?
5: Would be Kia?
0: It is Kia, yes. Kia. Movement that inspires. Very good. Question number 13... Staying with cars or you can move?
5: Yeah, I'll stay with cars.
0: Since 2020, which country has

0: hosted the Dakar Rally?
1: The Sahara Desert.
0: Which country?
1: Or it'd be Doha. Is it Doha or it's Abu Dhabi?
0: No, not Abu Dhabi. Sorry, Greg. No. All right. Annette from Perth had the Kia. Ro from Galway says the Solterra was developed with Toyota fuel, but it's under the Subaru badge. Yeah, well, that's true. But our question was which Japanese company sells it in Australia? Subaru. Grant from South Yarra. Hello, Grant.
2: Hi.
0: Since 2020, which country has hosted the Dakar Rally?
2: I don't know that one.
0: No good. Okie doke, 1-300-800-222 is the number. Who knows the answer? Come on, we've got lines free, and you will get through if you want one. Adrian from Bella Vista. No. that's not correct. Bernie, correct. On you, Bernie. Frank from Mount Evelyn says Denmark. Frank, unkind. But I get why. Dave from Northmead says, what kind of cheese can hide a small horse? A mascarpone. Ingrid from Melanda. No, this is not correct. Ingrid says, I always get this Dakar place mixed up. Greg from Devonport. G'day, Greg.
3: Hello, Phil. How are you?
0: Pretty good. We're up to question 13. We're in cars. Since 2020, which country has hosted the Dakar Rally?
3: I don't know if anyone said Morocco yet.
0: No one said Morocco.
3: I'll say Morocco.
0: Not correct. No.
3: Right.
0: Thank you. Yes, I know what everyone's thinking. Ro from Galway. Correct. Jim from Shell Cove says, what's a giant Japanese monster's favourite cheese? Gorgonzola. Yeah, I suppose. Keith from Barcelona and WA. G'day, Keith.
4: Hello.
0: Hello. We're up to question 13. We're a bit stuck here. Since 2020, which country has hosted the Dakar Rally?
4: Would it be the United Emirates Republic?
0: It's not the United Emirates, no. Sorry, Keith, not the United Arab Emirates. No, it's not the UAE. Not everyone's got this. I am surprised a little. Simon from the Northern Beaches. G'day, Simon.
5: Yeah, g'day, Phil. How are you?
0: Pretty good.
5: Hey, mate, just really quickly, you mentioned Meatloaf before.
0: Yeah.
5: I actually grew up in New York City. One of my best friends turned out to be Meatloaf's guitarist.
0: Is that right?
5: Lead guitarist, yeah.
0: Is that right? Wow.
5: Yeah, very, very, very talented rock guitarist with long hair that went very well with Meatloaf.
0: They were a good outfit, Meatloaf. Come on, they were great.
5: Indeed. No,
0: except when he came out here for the grand final. Yeah.
5: No, that was a bit of a fail.
0: Mr. Loaf did not perform well, no.
5: Indeed.
0: Question 13, we're in cars. Since 2020, which country has hosted the Dakar Rally?
5: I think it might be Argentina.
0: I know why you're saying that, but it's not correct. No.
5: Ah, okay then. Such a lie.
0: See ya. Bye-bye. No, I've been in Argentina, actually. I've been in Buenos Aires when the Dakar has been there. But no, not they don't. They haven't. No, that's not the answer to our question. Charlie from Mount Druitt. G'day, Charlie.
6: Hello, mate. Good to be with you again.
0: Likewise, yeah.
6: Can I just ask you quickly, why do... hold on, I'll just... Why do Queenslanders have 4X beer?
0: You could get yourself into trouble here, Charlie, but you're on your own.
6: All right.
0: Go on.
6: So you don't know?
0: No.
6: Because they can't spell beer.
0: Oh, Charlie. See, I told you you're on your own. I'll post Charlie's phone number and private home street address on the website. Charlie, question 13. Since 2020, which country has hosted the Dakar Rally?
6: Yeah, I thought it moved to South America. So I'm just going to go Chile.
0: Not Chile. Nope, not Chile. No. No, not Chile. Chris from Pakenham. G'day, Chris.
7: Hi, Phil. How you going?
0: Pretty good.
7: That's what you got your misery down.
0: Yeah. Can put us out of our misery. Since 2020, which country's hosted the Dakar Rally?
7: Saudi Arabia.
0: Yes, it's Saudi Arabia. Very good.
7: It's been spectacular. If you ever watched it around just after New Year's, over on SBS for about a week, and it's spectacular country.
0: Yeah, it's amazing country. Yeah.
7: Yeah, yeah. So, well, everywhere they've had it, it's been amazing. I recommend the Itchy Boots series to you.
0: Which one?
7: Itchy Boots.
0: Oh, yeah.
7: There's a lady from Holland or Netherlands, and she all of a sudden one day split with a partner and bought a bike and has been travelling around the world ever since, documenting it.
0: Okay.
7: And she does all the, she rides by herself. She went through Iran, all the hot spots.
0: Oh, wow.
7: Mexico.
0: This is a YouTube. Yeah. It's a YouTube thing, is it?
7: That's a YouTube. Yeah, she's got her own channel, Itchy Boots. So Itchy Boots comes from, you know, having itchy feet.
0: No, I get it.
7: But she buys a bike in the town, in the country that she wants to go. She just we've just finished watching series 8. It's about 150 episodes long. But she does 30,000 k's from the bottom of Patagonia up to Alaska, the north.
0: Really? Wow! The whole length of the Americas.
7: Yeah, she had to take a break in Peru because of COVID.
0: Yeah.
7: But went back there and completed it, and she's put the bike on boats and any way she can get there.
0: Yeah.
7: To get across the middle section of Central America, because there's no roads or anything.
0: Well, as a motorcyclist myself, I mean, I've been to Patagonia, and that it's a fantastic place to ride a motorcycle. Wow.
7: The whole roads. But she loves the mountains. She won't get, if she's got an option to go ride dirt, she'll ride dirt rather than go on any kind of paved road. And meets the locals. And she was treated so well in Iran.
0: Okay.
7: They wouldn't let her. They offered meals. They wouldn't let her. Unbelievable. And it just shows you, the government doesn't reflect the nature of the people.
0: It doesn't reflect the people. Absolutely not, Chris. Well, thanks for the tip, mate. Question 14. You got Saudi Arabia. So we're in cars. You can move, or you could stay here in cars. Otherwise, you move to Dungeons and Dragons or Australian capital name origins.
7: We'll stay with cars, even though Dakar is trucks and bikes and side-by-sides. And I think the least amount of participants is in cars. So anyway.
0: Which Fleetwood Mac song is used to advertise Isuzu Utes?
7: Don't stop.
0: Straight
7: away.
0: Thanks, Chris. No. Wal from Ngambi. Lek in Burra first. Hello, Lek.
8: Oh, my God. I don't know that answer. That's so rude.
0: Which Fleetwood Mac songs used to advertise Isuzu Utes?
8: Oh, Phil, that's awful. It's teeming down here in Burra. I rang to answer car things and think, what's an awful question. I don't know the answer.
0: No good?
8: It's absolutely pissing down here in Burra, so I'll send my love to places that are raining everywhere over South Australia.
0: All right.
8: Oh, sorry, Phil. That's all right.
0: Thanks, Lek. And glad for the rain, too. Anna and Karen Yup said, I had no idea there were so many cheese jokes. Oh, yeah. Julie says, Phil, the cheesiest season of all is Christmas because of baby cheeses. Yeah. Oh, dear. Kelly from Cottesloe. G'day, Kelly.
9: Hi, good evening, Phil. How are you?
0: Pretty good. Question 14. We're in cars. Which Fleetwood Mac songs are used to advertise Isuzu Utes?
9: I'm not sure. I'm going to just throw out the chain.
0: No. No, sorry, that's not correct. Anne-Marie from North Ringwood. Hello, Anne-Marie.
10: Oh, hello, Phil. I haven't heard it for a long time, but I think it's Go Your Own Way.
0: Correct, it is, yes.

0: Yes, Anne-Marie, very good. All right, question number 15. You can stay in cars if you like, or you can move to Australian capital name, Origins or Dungeons and Dragons.
1: Ooh, I think I better stay in cars.
0: Staying in cars? Which German driver won the Australian Grand Prix in 2000, 2001, 2002 and 2004?
1: Ooh. I'm not a follower. The first person to come to mind is Michael Schumacher.
0: Correct. Very good. Yes, it is. Michael Schumacher. Very good. All right. Question number 16. 10 to go. We've got no more in cars. So we've got Australian capital name Origins or Dungeons and Dragons.
1: I know nothing about Dungeons and Dragons, so it's going to have to be Australian capital name Origins.
0: Australian capital name Origins, question number 16. Which Australian capital is named after the recipient of the 1859 Wollaston Medal for Geology?
1: Oh, Australian capital, Perth, Adelaide, yes. Sydney?
0: Not Sydney, Anne-Marie, no. Thank you. Not Sydney. Ken from Tumbarumba. Hi, Ken.
2: Hi, Phil.
0: Which Australian capital is named after the recipient of the 1859 Wollaston Medal for Geology?
2: Oh, it has to be a guess, but I'll say Adelaide.
0: Not Adelaide, no. Sorry, not Adelaide. What about Wal from Ngambi? G'day, Wal.
3: Yeah, g'day, Phil.
0: Hi. Which Australian capital is named after the recipient of the 1859 Wollaston Medal for Geology?
3: And what have you had? Adelaide and who else we have so far?
0: We've had Sydney and Adelaide.
3: Okay, well, I'll go for Perth.
0: Not Perth. Sorry, Wal. No, not Perth. Nick in Perth, speaking of Perth. Hello, Nick.
4: Hello there. How you doing?
0: Pretty good. Which Australian capital is named after the recipient of the 1859 Wollaston Medal for Geology?
4: Oh, my dad's a geologist, so I should know this. Has anyone said Canberra?
0: Is that your answer?
4: Yeah. I'll go Canberra.
0: It's not correct. It's not Canberra. Laurie from Burton's Lookout near Colac. Hello, Laurie.
5: It is near Colac, yes. I didn't hear some of that, but...
0: Australian capital name origins. Which Australian capital is named after the recipient of the 1859 Wollaston Medal for Geology?
5: Well, I could only think of either Darwin, Brisbane or Hobart now, I think, from the ones I've heard, unless it's Lord Melbourne. Look, I'll go Charles Darwin.
0: Correct. Yes, it is. Oh. Darwin is right. No, Darwin, the city, was named after Charles Darwin, the 1859 Wollaston Medal for Geology recipient. There you go. Question 17. We're in Australian capital name origins, or you can go to Dungeons and Dragons if you like.
5: Don't know anything about Dungeons and Dragons. Never played it, so I'll stick with the capital cities, please.
0: Which Australian capital is named after the last Duchess of Clarence and St Andrews?
5: That'd be Adelaide, I
0: correct,
5: think.
0: Yes. Yes, it is.
5: Can I suggest something before I go on?
0: Yeah.
5: How about

0: stamping a fridge magnet for those who do a Bradbury and call it the Bradbury magnet.
1: That would be every second night, Laurie.
0: I would have one of those. I got in a while back on.
1: I know. It's a common enough occurrence.
0: Yeah, they're going to be a good category to have.
1: Yeah. No, thank you. It'll go before the committee and be reviewed with other submissions, Laurie. Line's free, by the way, if you want to grab one, 1-300-800-222. Laurie, question 18. You're still in it. Australian capital name origins, if you like.
0: Yes, I'll stick with that.
1: Which Australian capital was named after Thomas Townshend?
0: Lord Brisbane?
1: Not Lord Brisbane, no. Okay. Sorry, Laurie. 1-300-800-222 is the number, if you'd like to call it. Lines are free. Grab one. Which Australian capital was named after Thomas Townshend? Which Australian capital was named after Thomas Townshend? We've already established that it's not Brisbane. Australian capital name origins. 1-300-800-222 is the number. Ro from Galway says, well, you learn something every day. Darwin isn't thought of as a geologist. Well, that's true. I don't know about that. Fossils, Darwin. But you're right. No, I understand what you're saying about it. 1-300-800-222. Lines are free. Come on, someone tell me. Which Australian capital was named after Thomas Townshend? Annette from Perth, that is correct. Adrian from Bella Vista, correct. Ingrid from Melanda, not correct. It's not Brisbane, we know that. Which Australian capital was named after Thomas Townshend? Greg from Gladstone. G'day, Greg.
2: Yep. Hello. Yeah, Phil, yep.
1: What are we after here? Good, yeah. What are we after?
2: Is it Townsville?
1: No, it's not Townsville. No, sorry. No, not Townsville. no, but nobody. Have Baronia from Adelaide. That's not correct. Anne has got it. Adrian from Bella Vista has got it. Lynn the Queenslander, no, that is not correct. Which Australian capital was named after Thomas Townshend? 1-300-800-222 is the number. Gary from Springwood says Townsville. No. Jim in Campbelltown said that. Pete Townshend from The Who made a remark. Okay. 1-300-800-222. Come on, help me out here. Which Australian capital was named after Thomas Townshend? Ray from Embleton. Hello, Ray.
3: Hi, how are you?
1: Not bad. What are we after here?
3: Sydney.
1: Yes, correct. Yes, Thomas Townshend was the first Viscount Sydney, and after whom Sydney was named. Excellent work. Question number 19. We're in capital name origins, but you can also go to Dungeons and Dragons if you like, Ray. Up to you.
3: The city, please. The capital cities.
1: Australian capital name origins. Which Australian capital was named after the hometown of St Johnstone Football Club?
3: Melbourne?
1: Not Melbourne. No, not Melbourne. Marie from Narooma. Hello, Marie.
4: Hey, how you going?
1: Pretty good. Which Australian capital was named after the hometown of St Johnstone Football Club?
4: Okay, it's a total guess. Hobart?
1: Not Hobart, no.
4: No,
1: not Hobart, no, sorry. All right, look, we're going to the news. We might have to do it after that. Barb in Perth says, Phil, who sang America from Cedar Shining Sea on Monday night after Phil's talk with the American? It's Frank Sinatra. Barb, Frank Sinatra, himself. All right, we'll resume operations straight after the news.
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0: ABC News with David Rowlands. The US and Iran have exchanged more fire in the Middle East, despite a nominal ceasefire. The BBC's Yolan Nell has the latest.
1: Video footage shows a fire and widespread damage inside a passenger terminal at Kuwait's airport. Flights, which only resumed this week following the Iran war, have been partly suspended. The US military has air bases in Kuwait and a naval base in Bahrain. Authorities there said three Iranian missiles and several drones were intercepted earlier. The latest exchange of fire appears to have begun when US forces blockading Iranian ports fired on a tanker, prompting Iran to target a civilian ship.
0: Israel's far-right finance minister has announced a major expansion of three Jewish settlements in the occupied West Bank by more than 2,000 homes. Bezalel Smotrich, sanctioned by Australia for inciting violence against Palestinians, says the homes will be built near Jerusalem, Nablus and Hebron. Most nations consider Israeli settlements there to be illegal under international law and a major obstacle to a two-state solution for long-term peace. Defence officials are revealing more details about the Australian personnel who are aboard a US submarine when it sank in an Iranian frigate. The federal government has repeatedly insisted the Australian sailors embedded with the US didn't engage in offensive activities during the March attack. Appearing before Senate estimates, Navy Chief Mark Hammond says they were very junior personnel in training positions.
2: There are assigned stations for an activity like this, including being ready to defend the ship. So damage control activity if the submarine was counterattacked. That is defensive readiness.
0: Three British Royal Navy crew members have died in a helicopter crash in southwest England. The Navy says the crew died when the aircraft crashed while undertaking a training exercise in Devon. A spokesperson also says the families of the deceased have been notified and have requested a period of grace before more details are released. New data has found nicotine consumption increased by almost 40% between 2017 and 2025, while spending on legal tobacco products fell dramatically over the same period. Harry Buttonshaw has more on this story.
3: The data from the Australian Bureau of Statistics uncovered an estimated 80% of cigarettes and other nicotine products like vapes consumed in the country last year were illegal. That figure was just 12% in 2017. The ABS has been analysing the rapid growth of the tobacco and vape black market, which some experts say has been amplified by the rise of the tobacco excise. The findings come after May's federal budget, in which the government downgraded revenue from the excise by $8 billion over the next 5 years.
0: Atil Independent says the Victorian government's proposed new donation laws are worse than the former regime that was struck out by the High Court. Here's state political reporter Rachel Eddy.
4: Shima Ibuki says her campaign will be bankrupted by the retrospective donation caps in Victoria. The Independent, who is challenging John Pizzuto in the seat of Hawthorne, received a $40,000 donation from Climate 200 and another $140,000 boost for administrative work. Most of this will need to be refunded to abide by the rules. The Premier always said the laws would be backdated to April when the High Court struck out part of the Electoral Act. The Centre for Public Integrity has cautiously welcomed the proposed laws.
0: Former Liberal Tasmanian Energy Minister Matthew Groom has been appointed to the board of Marinus Link. Here's state political reporter Josh Duggan.
5: Mr. Groom was an MP from 2010 to 2018 and held the energy portfolio for 3 years in the Hodgman government. His spell as energy minister included the 2016 energy crisis, when Tasmania's dams nearly ran dry after a Basslink cable outage. Energy Minister Nick Digan says Mr. Groom brings significant legal, corporate, governance and energy sector experience to the role. Mr. Groom also spent time at Roaring Forties, Hydro Tasmania's former renewable energy development business. Mr. Digan also thanked outgoing director Kevin Kell.
0: And a new monthly record for electric vehicle sales has been set in Australia, with 20% of all new vehicles sold last month being EVs. 46% of all new vehicles sold in May were either an EV, hybrid or plug-in hybrid. The shift in consumer behaviour is being attributed to the war in Iran and subsequent fuel price surge, along with an influx of cheaper electric vehicles. ABC News.
6: Western Australia's weather for Thursday, light showers possible near the south and Eucla coasts, morning fog possible over the inland southern southwest land division, far northwest Kimberley and central and western Pilbara. Early morning frost over the southern and eastern central wheat belt, great southern, far northwestern southeast coast and southwest goldfields. Perth's weather for Thursday, sunny, light winds atop of 19 degrees after an overnight minimum of 6.
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0: Yes, well, hello and how are you? Philip Clark with you on ABC Radio. This is Nightlife and we are right around the country, everywhere you are. That's where we are too. Few interruptions in Mildura, Longreach in Queensland, Mildura in Victoria, and from midnight WA time in Manjimup because of transmitter repairs. But everywhere else should be just fine. And remember, alternatives always are the ABC Listen app. You can download, you can stream from the website too, or grab us on Channel 25 on your telly. Good to be with you. Wherever you are, we're playing the Mighty Challenge. And then to our issues of the day. Let's continue that chat we were having earlier about the best uses of honey and your favourite honeys and what honey is like in your household. And also our bird smart. We had a lot of calls and texts about stories about the smartness of birds, you know, our first hour tonight. So let's continue that conversation. You might have some other things you want to raise too. We've blown our trumpet about the subs. You might have some more comments to make about those if you'd like to. Happy to hear your issues of the day too. 1-300-800-222 is my number. We have to, at first though, we have to try and finish up a little competition that we call
1: the Mighty Challenge.
0: We're up to question 19. We had a few slow starts here. Lines free, 1-300-800-222 is the number. We're up to question number 19. Which Australian capital was named after the hometown of St Johnston Football Club? Nicholas from Harndorf. Hi, Nicholas.
2: G'day, how you doing?
0: Not bad. Which Australian capital was named after the hometown of St Johnston Football Club?
2: I thought it was Sydney, the last one.
0: Yeah, the last one was Sydney, yeah. Which Australian capital was named after Thomas Townshend? That was Sydney, because he was the first, Thomas Townshend was the first Viscount Sydney. So we've moved on. Which Australian capital was named after the hometown of St Johnston Football Club?
2: Short answer, no idea, but yeah. I'll take a guess and say Melbourne.
0: No, that gets rid of one.
2: Okay.
0: Thanks. Thank you. Bye-bye. Anybody? 1-300-800-222 is the number. Trev from Surface Paradise. Trev will know the answer to this. G'day, Trev.
3: Yeah, you'd think Trev would know the answer, wouldn't you?
0: Well, you would, based on his past, based on his past performance.
3: Oh, you're very generous.
0: Yeah, I don't mean to be. It must be a mistake.
3: Look, I've gone through my state capitals, which wasn't hard. The only one I can think of is Perth.
0: Correct. Yes. See, another way to eliminate it would have been to say that we've already had Darwin, Adelaide and Sydney, so it couldn't have been them.
3: Well, I'm thinking about a city named after a city in, it's in Scotland, isn't it?
0: Perth is in Scotland, yes.
3: Yeah, I didn't go there because I went to Perth in Australia. And just
0: I think it's in what they call the Scottish Lowlands, isn't it? Not the Highlands.
3: Look, I love Scotland, but I didn't go to Perth, but I'm glad I got it right.
0: I've been through Perth in a train. That's about all I've... All right, question number 20, Trev. We're in Australian capital name origins, but you could move to Dungeons and Dragons if you like. There's one left in Australian capital name origins.
3: All right, we'll try capital Australian name origins.
0: Now, consider which names have already been given. Which Australian capital was named after the last British Prime Minister to be dismissed by the monarch?
3: I knew I chose the wrong subject.
0: Which Australian capital was named after the last British Prime Minister to be dismissed by the monarch?
3: Australian capital. I'll have to go Hobart.
0: Not Hobart. No.
3: Damn.
0: No. Not Hobart. No. Ian from Dover in Tassie. G'day, Ian.
4: Good morning, Phil.
0: Prior process of elimination, you could get this now, I think.
4: I might get this one, but I'm a bit sus about Dungeons and Dragons.
0: Oh, well, that's in the future. Which Australian...
4: I know it's in the future. I haven't got to the future yet.
0: Which Australian capital was named after the last British Prime Minister to be dismissed by the monarch?
4: Could be Melbourne.
0: Correct. Has to be Melbourne. Has to be Melbourne, doesn't it? Because we've already talked about Hobart, Canberra, Adelaide, Sydney, Perth, Brisbane. Okay. All righty.
4: I think Hobart was named after a bloke who fell off a horse.
0: Oh, was it? No, Hobart was named after the Secretary of State for War and the Colonies, Lord Hobart.
4: Oh, okay.
0: Just in case, you know, like you wanted the fun fact for on your morning walk, are you?
4: Yeah, well, that's handy when I live where I live, yes.
0: I suppose, yeah. Yeah, you could bore neighbours to death with that. You know, they'd go inside and shut the door and pull the window down, pull the window blinds down. They'd say, hey, Ian's coming with his morning fun fact. Get out of the way.
4: No, not again.
0: That's right. You could sidle up to someone and say, do you know, by the way, who after whom Hobart was named? And, you know, people would be running a mile. Question 21.
4: Okay.
0: It's all Dungeons and Dragons from here, okay?
4: I'll pick Dungeons and Dragons then.
0: In which 19th century French novel is the title character imprisoned for 14 years in the Chateau d'If?
4: Papillon.
0: Not Papillon.
4: No, that was the only thing I could think of. Thank you, Phil.
0: All right. Not Papillon, no. Lindsay from Bundaberg. G'day, Lindsay.
5: Hey, how you going?
0: Not bad. In which 19th century French novel is the title character imprisoned for 14 years in the Chateau d'If?
5: The Notre Dame, was it?
0: No, not the Hunchback of Notre Dame, no. Ron from Cabramatta. G'day, Ron.
6: Good evening.
0: Good evening. Which 19th century French novel is the title character imprisoned for 14 years in the Chateau d'If?
6: I've got no idea, mate. I'm nearly 60 years old, but I'm just going to say the Arc de Triomphe.
0: Not the Arc de Triomphe, no. Annabelle from Osborne Park in Perth. G'day, Annabelle.
7: Hello. How are you going?
0: Pretty good. Only five to go here. They're all in Dungeons and Dragons. In which 19th century French novel is the title character imprisoned for 14 years in the Chateau d'If?
7: I think that is the Count of Monte Cristo.
0: Correct. It is the Count of Monte Cristo. Le Comte de Monte Cristo. Oh, aren't we good? Question 22. Which 2002 movie stars Ralph Fiennes, a serial killer, Francis Dolaride, and Anthony Hopkins as Hannibal Lecter?
7: Oh,
0: 2002 movie.
7: Is that Hannibal, the film Hannibal? Oh, sorry, it's got to do with Dungeons and Dragons.
0: We're in a category called Dungeons and Dragons.
7: Yeah. Oh.
0: 2002 no. movie. No?
7: No, I can only think of the girl with the dragon tattoo right now, but no, I don't know.
0: No good? All righty.
7: No good.
0: Thanks, Annabelle. Bye-bye. Thank you anyway. No, anybody for an answer here? Which 2002 movie stars Ralph Fiennes as serial killer Francis Dolaride and Anthony Hopkins as Hannibal Lecter? Anthony from Temora. Hello, Anthony.
8: Yeah, hi, Phil.
0: Hi.
8: I can't even hazard a guess, sorry.
0: No good?
8: Yep, no good,
0: right.
8: Sorry.
0: Okay, no worries. Someone help us out here. 1-300-800-222 is the number. Anybody on the text line going to help me here? There are lines free. Annie's got the right answer. Very good. Frank from Mount Evelyn's got the right answer. What about Jim from Seaford? G'day, Jim.
9: Good morning, Phil. I have seen the film. I'm not sure of the title, but is it Red Dragon?
0: Correct. Very good. Oh. Yes, it is. It is called exactly that. It is called Red Dragon is the one we are after, which has Anthony Hopkins as Hannibal Lecter.
10: I must say, Hannibal, Speaking for the rest of the herd. I'm sorry. For the symphony board.
11: Oh.
10: But these little soirees of yours are always the highlight of our year.
12: Just yeah.
13: Yeah.
12: Yeah.
13: You're too kind.
14: I do feel a bit guilty enjoying such a lovely evening when one of our musicians is still listed as a missing person.
10: Yes, poor fellow.
15: What is this divine-looking amuse-bouche?
13: If I tell you, I'm afraid you won't even try it. Oh. Bon appétit.
14: Bon appétit.
0: Very good. All right, Jim. Only three left.
9: Okay.
0: Dungeons and Dragons, Anne Boleyn, Lady Jane Grey, and Nazi spy Joseph Jacobs were all executed at which famous dungeon? Anne Boleyn, Lady Jane Grey, Nazi spy Joseph Jacobs.
9: Oh,
0: all executed where? Dungeons and Dragons. They were all executed at which famous dungeon? Oh, we're not after dragons.
9: Dungeons. I've got no idea, but I'll have a wild guess. Is it the White Tower or something?
0: Ooh, not the White Tower, no. Sorry, no, not the White Tower. Kay from North Fitzroy. G'day, Kay.
16: Hi, how are you going?
0: Pretty good. Anne Boleyn, Lady Jane Grey, Nazi spy Joseph Jacobs were all executed at?
16: It would have to be the Tower of London.
0: Correct, yes. It has to be, doesn't it? It has to be the Tower of London. Two to go. Dungeons and Dragons. Jen Yu and Master Lee Mu Bai are characters from which 2000 film? Jen Yu and Master Lee Mu Bai. We're in a category called Dungeons and Dragons.
16: Oh, yes, it's a movie with the word dragon in the title. The girl... I'm on the right track, I'll bet you. The girl with the girl with the dragon tattoo.
0: Not correct, Kay. I know where you're going, okay. But that's not it. Thank you. That is not it. Paul from Bellarine. G'day, Paul.
17: Hello.
0: What do you reckon? Jen Yu and Master Lee Mu Bai are characters from which 2000 film?
17: No idea, but I'll go Dragon Master.
0: Not Dragon Master. No, not Dragon Master. Karen from Burwood. Hello, Karen.
18: Hello, Phil.
0: Hi, Jen Yu, Master Lee Mu Bai are characters from which 2000 film?
18: Oh, I rang to help you out with... sorry, I'll take it off without speaker. I rang to help you out with Red Dragon. I don't know this one. The only one I know is something like How to Train Your Dragon.
0: No, How to Train Your Dragon. No, thank you. Thanks for ringing to help us out. And no, it wasn't that. We're in a category called Dungeons and Dragons. So you can have a guess at what's in the title. Craig from Dudley Park. G'day, Craig.
19: G'day, Phil. And no clue whatsoever.
0: No. Jen Yu, Master Lee Mu Bai are characters from which 2000 film... Category is Dungeons and Dragons.
19: No, can't help her. Sorry.
0: No good. Okay, more cheese jokes, by the way. Why did the cheese protest about being sliced? Because it had greater plans. Okay. 1-300-800-222. What about Honey, I Shrunk the Dragons? This is my text. No, sadly not. All right, come on, I've only got two left here. Jen Yu and Master Lee Mu Bai are characters from which 2000 film? We're in a category called... Dungeons and Dragons. All right. Chris from the Night Watch has got the right answer. What about Paul from Leeming? G'day, Paul.
20: Sorry, Phil?
0: Yeah,
20: sorry.
0: Hi. Hi. What are we after here?
20: The question, please.
0: Jen Yu and Master Lee Mu Bai are characters from which 2000 film? We're in a category called Dungeons and Dragons.
20: Enter the Dragon.
0: Not Enter the Dragon, no. Not Enter the Dragon. Kelvin from Perth. Hello, Kelvin.
11: Hey, Phil.
0: Hi. What are you after? What are we after?
11: I have no idea, but I just finished a movie over here in Perth, so I thought I'd give you a call, and I would say Dungeons & Dragons.
0: No, it's not Dungeons & Dragons. That's the category, but that's not the movie we're after. What did you just see? What did you just see there, Kelvin?
11: The Mandalorian. Wasn't that great?
0: No good?
11: No. It was okay.
0: Yeah, okay.
11: Thanks, Phil.
0: All right, mate, thank you. Yes, it's, I think that seems to be the general consensus on it, doesn't it? Andrew from Duncray. G'day, Andrew.
12: G'day, Phil.
0: What are we after here?
12: I'm hoping Crouching Tiger, Hidden Dragon.
0: Correct, yes, Crouching Woo-hoo. Tiger, Hidden Dragon. Okay, well, you've done it yourself.
12: Yeah. Oh, I'm up for the last one.
0: Oh. Yes, all right.
12: It better be a Dungeons and Dragons question.
0: The category is Dungeons and Dragons, all right, Andrew?
12: I know, but it's not Dungeons and Dragons. So.
0: Oh, I'm not saying anything. Question 25, and to win.
12: Yep.
0: The magnet's yours if you can tell me. Puff the Magic Dragon was a 1963 hit for which folk group?
12: Peter, Paul and Mary.
0: Oh, yes.
12: Coming at the end, I've done Stephen Bradbury.
0: Hey, take it away.

0: Yes, it was Puff the Magic Dragon. All right. Very good work, Andrew. Excellent work. Good on you.
1: Thank you.
0: Well, good on you. Good, nice work. We'll put this. We'll put you on hold. Grab some details from you. Thank you. Robin says, by the way, Phil, when's the Emu Wars movie coming out? For a budding movie maker, it would make a good laugh. Emus with guns. It would. I don't know about a big cinema release. You're right, though. Did you hear that Aussie shredded cheese imported into the USA now has a 50% tariff? Apparently Trump wants to make America great again. I see. Thank you. The cheese jokes have been kind of fun, I guess. Yes. Rosa down in the corner had Peter, Paul and Mary. And thank you for the mascarpone joke. We've had that a few times. All righty. Nice work, everyone. And thank you. Yes, we got stuck a couple of times, but we got through it.
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3: on ABC Radio.
0: Yes. All right. Now, issues of the day. Well, what's your favourite use of honey? What is your favourite honey? We were talking about honey earlier and we had lots of calls, didn't get through them all. And tell me, why do you think birds are smart? Your smart bird stories. And you might have some other issues too, you know, issues of the day. 1-300-800-222 is the number. We'll get stuck into that straight after. Well, someone texted me earlier tonight saying, by the way, it's the 3rd of June. Well, in WA, it's still the 3rd of June, which means...

0: Yes, Bobby Gentry's Ode to Billy Joe. It was the 3rd of June. What is going on in that song anyway, hey? You got a decent theory on it? 1-300-800-222 is the number. What were they throwing off the Tallahatchie Bridge anyway? I have never heard a convincing story about it. In fact, I don't know, maybe there's a backstory to the song that I do not know. 1-300-800-222. It could form part of our issues of the day, could it not?
1: Issue of the day.
0: Yeah, plenty around. You might have heard our discussion about birds and bird intelligence in the first hour. Ravens, Australian ravens included, some of the smartest birds in the world, some of the dumbest birds in the world are emus. Although the dumbest bird in the world is the ostrich, not native to Australia. Thank heavens. But our expert was very interesting about bird intelligence. You might have some stories above your own about smart birds. 1-300-800-222 is the number. And your favourite uses of honey too. There was a lot of stuff we couldn't get to air about honey, and it's great and many uses. Tell me a use you have for honey that's maybe not just smearing it on toast. 1-300-800-222 is the number. Or you might have some other issues too, arising out of, I don't know, more publicly minded public affairs issues. We had a good thrash of the submarines last night. Dear, oh dear. What a load of blancmange poured over that issue today. BS, you might have called it. 1-300-800-222 is the number. In international affairs, there have been no developments on the Iran war. Still no word of a peace settlement there or a peace treaty. They say they're still talking, but they're also still shelling and bombing and firing missiles at each other. 1-300-800-222 is the number. Glenn from Cairns. G'day, Glenn.
2: Yeah, g'day, mate. Hey, I was just getting onto those other birds.
0: Yeah.
2: So how does a learn to...
0: How does what? Sorry, you dropped out there, Glenn. How does what?
2: Sorry there, mate. How does a honeysuckle build the same nest as all of the, like, past offsprings and everything? How do they do the exact same thing? Are you there, Trip?
0: Well, I don't know. It's a mystery, isn't it? It's a mystery.
2: It's a bloody mystery, mate. And I'll tell you, I've seen them, like, there's one that's not quite right, but right, but they've always been right.
0: I agree. It is a mystery. I mean, birds that come back to the same burrow, like mutton birds, and so are some birds mate for life too. I mean, these are mysteries. But our bird expert, thank you, Glenn, was saying we've got to be careful about ascribing... human intelligence, well, intelligence, do we mean human intelligence to bird behaviour that could be just instinctive? Annabelle from Osmond Park in Perth. G'day, Annabelle.
3: Hi, how you going?
0: Yeah, really well.
3: Yeah, I was kind of really, I've had two experiences with kookaburras.
0: Go on.
3: And actually it was kind of quite spiritual.
0: I do love a kooka. Yeah.
3: Yeah, well, I've rescued two from the road, so different at different times, and both.

0: times I've taken them home, got advice from the wildlife rescue, and they've said, oh, they're only concussed. So both times I had to take them back myself to their original place, their original trees.
1: Hang on, so you picked them up off the road, did you?
0: Yeah, so I picked them up off the road when they... So I used to live on the Great Ocean Road in Victoria.
1: Yeah.
0: And so kookaburras, there were plenty. And so I actually did manage to catch three or four, but only two of them were able to survive.
1: Oh.
0: And so when I did take them back, the whole family were waiting as if they knew I was driving there and was arriving at that time.
1: Is that right?
0: Both
1: times. How long did the bird take to recover? Did the kookaburra take to recover?
0: About 4 or 5 days. So the wildlife carrier would come to my house and the kookaburra would be in a dark little bird cage, really, yeah, with a blanket over the top. And
1: What did you do?
0: We'd open its mouth and put some fillet steak down its gob.
1: Is that right? Okay.
0: And then the wildlife carrier would come and say they're ready to be set free. So then I'd take them back to where I got them from.
1: Yeah.
0: And both times, one was in the evening, one was in the morning, different parts of the Great Ocean Road, the tree was full of their family. And I am convinced that they have some sort of way of knowing how far away their kids are. They knew that I was going to be arriving. It was just bizarre and totally unexpected. I thought I was just taking the kookaburra back to the area and eventually it would find its family.
1: How did you let it go? You took it back in a cage?
0: I took it back in the cage, yeah, in the car.
1: Yeah.
0: In the car, but both times I got out of the car and the family were on the branch closest to where. And I know, and so there was about 10 kookaburras waiting. And
1: so you opened the door of the cage. What happened?
0: So, and then the cook.

0: keep it in a dark place. Both of them were juvenile. They were really young.
1: Yeah.
0: And we really enjoyed having a kookaburra.
1: Did you cook did you cook the fillet steak on both sides?
0: So no, raw, completely raw.
1: I know.
0: No medium rare.
1: See you, Annabelle. Thanks for
0: that. Thank you. Bye.
1: 1-300-800-222 is the number. Wendy from Reservoir. Hello, Wendy.
2: Hello.
1: Hello.
2: Hi. Yeah, Wendy from Reservoir.
1: Yeah.
2: Yeah, I wanted to. It's interesting the last two songs you played.
1: Yeah, Billy Gentry song. Yeah, yeah.
2: The Billy Gentry one. Before that, Puff the Magic Dragon. Now, I came across something recently that made me Google Puff the Magic Dragon because. Yeah. It was one of my, it was my favourite song in primary school, but by secondary school it had been banned.
1: What, Puff the Magic Dragon? Because everyone thought that it was a song about smoking weed, was it?
2: Yeah, I think it was Peter, Paul and Mary that wrote and sang that, I think, wasn't it?
1: It was,
2: Yeah. And that was why it was banned. And the other one was the one that off the Tallahassee Bridge. Then I got intrigued. There's other headings came up, and one of them was songs that were banned in 1968.
1: But hang on, was Ode to Billy Joe ever banned? No.
2: Well, there's a few. Well, this is in the US I'm talking about, in here.
1: Yeah.
2: You know, they're a bit more. Anyway, I was amazed because that was when I think I was just old enough, had older brothers, so I was just starting to take an interest in a lot of the modern hits.
1: Yeah.
2: And I was quite amazed at the songs that were banned in the US, and they included Hey Jude by the Beatles, What a Shade of Pale,
1: Procol Harum,
2: The Cream, what was that one? I'm trying to see which one. Anyway, their main hit, The Cream, and two Rolling Stones songs. One was Revolution, and there were others that were touching on a whole lot of subjects that were rather sensitive at the time to do with racial issues.
1: Oh, yeah, well,
2: anti-war songs.
1: That's true. There have been a lot of songs banned over the years for some odd reasons, Wendy. Yeah. Okay.
2: One of them was Creedence Clearwater Revival, because he evidently sang a song that highlighted the fact that the politicians' children weren't being sent off to the war.
1: Yeah, Fortunate Son. Yeah.
2: Fortunate Son, that's it.
1: Now, Wendy, tell me, what's Ode to Billy Joe all about? What's it all about? Do you know?
2: Well, to tell you, I mean, I can remember that, and I quite enjoyed the tune, but I can't say when it was a hit and I was listening to it, I actually followed the lyrics terribly much, but it sounds to me like the girl who's, you know, lost her appetite, she was seen up on the bridge the night before, and her and another guy were seen throwing something over the Tallahassee Bridge into the river.
1: It? What was it, Wendy?
2: Well, if Billy Joe had disappeared, I'm imagining it must have been Billy Joe.
1: Yeah, but they were both seen up there tossing something off the Tallahatchie Bridge. So, and then later on, Billy Joe jumps off himself. So
2: that's right. Now that was another one of the band's songs because it drew up images of suicide. So that's what that was banned in the US.
1: All right.
2: The other thing I wanted just before you go to mention is just lately when I'm trying to Google, but AI keeps wanting to get him in front. But AI is also very selective about what words it will let through. So, you know, when the text, for example, or the voices are saying something about murder, AI uses the word undead. Have you noticed that?
1: No, I haven't noticed that, no.
2: And another one is when it refers to sex, it has S-E-G-G-S.
1: Does it really? Segs?
2: Segs. Yes.
1: Well, nothing wrong with sex, drugs, and rock and roll.
2: Anyway, I'm easy with that. But anyway, 1968 is the year to look at for all the banned songs in the US. Bye.
1: Thanks, Wendy. Bye bye. Yeah, sex, drugs, and rock and roll. Eh? We could probably live with that. Jane from Mount Gambier. Hi, Jane.
3: Oh, hi, Phil.
1: Hi.
3: I've got a smart bird story.
1: Yeah.
3: I live about 20 minutes from the coast.
1: Yeah.
3: And twice a week I go out and usually have fish and chips out there because they're pretty nice.
1: Mm-hmm.
3: And whenever I park at a certain lookout, there's a flock of seagulls come in, but there's one in particular that only has one leg.
1: Oh, yeah.
3: Now, I've been going out there for years, but for 18 months he invariably turns up

0: to be fed. No matter what time I go out there, if it's 12 o'clock or 2 o'clock, and he is always in the, in that crowd. Now, he's got a really clever habit of sitting on my bonnet, and I'll throw a chip out the side window, and all the other seagulls will go for that, and he'll stay on the bonnet so that he knows I can reach around and throw him a chip.
1: Hang on. Yeah. So, what you like, because throwing a chip on beside the beach is.
0: Yeah.
1: It's like an episode of The Birds. That's right. You just
0: it is. But all the other birds go for it, except him. He stays on the bonnet and he knows that I can throw him a chip and he'll get it. So he's been doing that for about 18 months now.
1: So you chuck one chip out, all the other seagulls go bananas. While they're going bananas, you just chuck one out on the bonnet, do you?
0: Yeah. So he gets well fed from me. Yesterday, he had some crusts from a sandwich and he gobbled those up. Yeah, so I just distract all the others and then I get to feed him and he gets well fed by me. But it doesn't matter what.
1: You don't want to overfeed him though, Jane. If he's only got one leg, he'll tip over if he's overfed.
0: He does sometimes in a strong wind.
1: If he's only got one leg and he gets too portly, it'd be no good.
0: Well, I might be the only one that feeds him because he looks normal size to me.
1: Yeah.
0: He always turns up. It's wonderful.
1: Fun story. Thanks, Jane. Good on you.
0: Bye-bye.
1: Bye-bye. The one-legged seagull, 1-300-800-222, we're talking about smart birds. We were earlier. I don't know whether you were listening to the interview, but are birds smart? Yes. Well, yes, according to our expert, they are. But in ways maybe we don't necessarily expect. Sarah from Mount Macedon, hello.
2: Oh, hi, Phil. Look, I was asleep and I just woke up and left the radio on.
1: Yeah.
2: And I woke up when that woman was talking about the kookaburras. And I have a really similar story. So
1: really? Okay.
2: One day I was going for a run. It had been raining.
1: Mm.
2: And I went for a run and not far from our house, maybe... less than a K, I came across a bird on the muddy road, muddy track, and I could not tell what it was, but it was right in the middle. It's not an often used road, but, it was a Sunday and people do go up and down there. So I was like... Yeah.
1: So it was a road, not a path?
2: Yeah, it's a Mount Macedon road that people like. It's a back road.
1: Yeah.
2: And so I ran back home and I said to my husband... Oh, there's a bird right in the middle of the road and I don't know what it is because it was just unidentifiable.
1: Mm.
2: So we got a box, drove up there, he got the bird, put it in the box and I kept running. So I ran for about another, 10, 12 kilometres. So on the way back, in exactly the same spot, there was another one. So I ran home. I said, there's another one right there. He came back, we got the birds, put them back. And then we put them in front of the fire, and as they started to dry out, we're like, oh, their beaks, they look like, they were so little, but they looked like kookaburras, but we weren't sure. We bring wildlife, but they were so busy, they couldn't come.
1: But they were, they were really small, were they?
2: Really, really small.
1: Oh, so they were kookaburra chicks?
2: Yeah.
1: Oh, wow, and okay.
2: They were so, and then as they sort of dried out, one of them started to... we were feeding them, trying to feed them worms out of the worm farm.
1: Mm.
2: And as they dried out, one of them started to, start to explore and fly. And I've still got photos of the cute little buttons. And
1: how big were they?
2: Oh, look, I'm talking.
1: As big as your fist or smaller?
2: Say your fist. Yeah, about your fist with a little beak coming off.
1: Yeah, that's right.
2: And eventually they both sort of started to fluff up and they were more identifiable. And so we just said, look, the wildlife people aren't coming. We couldn't get on to them. So we just put them in their box and took them back to the place where we'd come across them and let them go. And when they flew up into the canopies... It was like the whole bush it was like the other woman said, I was crying. It was just like welcome home babies. And
1: wow, isn't that great?
2: I know.
1: So obviously they've fallen out of the nest somehow.
2: Yeah. I think they were probably, what we think is they were so little that they were either practicing flying or they'd fallen out. I mean, they had feathers, but they were, they were so soggy that they just couldn't make it up again, you know, and they were right where a car would have probably driven at some point. And then, but once we took them back, it was a cacophony of just these kookaburras just saying, well, you're home, oh my goodness. And it was so beautiful, yeah.
1: Wow, okay. That's a lovely story. Good on you, Sarah. Thank you.
2: Thank you.
1: Bye. All right. Bye. See you. Yeah, see you. Why did Billy Joe McAllister jump off the Tallahatchie Bridge? Oh, was there a movie? There was a movie, was there? I didn't see that. Tony from the Hills says, did Billy Joe throw a wedding or engagement ring off the bridge? I always thought, I must say, for years, I always thought that that was what it was. But then it doesn't really make sense. I mean, was it an engagement ring and they threw it off the bridge because she didn't want to do it? And therefore, Billy Joe gets very miserable and throws himself off the bridge. Is that it? 1-300-800-222 is the number. Graham says, do you know that more crows are hit by trucks than cars because they can only say car? Ha ha. Thank you, Graham. Lines free. Grab one. We're talking about smart birds. Also, what's the best way to use honey? 1-300-800-222. Fiona from Mount Evelyn. G'day, Fiona.
3: G'day. I've got two stories.
1: Yeah.
3: The first one is I've had a cockatiel for about 20-odd years.
1: Yeah.
3: And she dances, she sings, she whispers in my mother's voice because Mum had her beforehand.
1: Mm-hmm.
3: And I was in Vietnam, so I was messaging my husband by video and she heard my voice and danced down the other room. She started singing and talking. So he took the iPad down and I was talking to her. She's talking back. She's whistling with me, dancing with me. None of the other animals could kind of relate that way. So I think that's very clever. And the other time, I'm a painter. I was up in the Grampians and I do plein air painting.
1: Mm.
3: I was sitting around just painting, and suddenly a kookaburra landed beside me. It would have been a foot from my head on a rail. Yeah. And it just watched me for 20 minutes while I painted.
1: Aren't they fantastic up close? Because I know there's one that lands on my back deck and on the rail and it does. You can move outside. I often move outside and sit there in a chair, and it would only be, I don't know, meter and a half, couple of meters from it. You know, it's
3: and it's the, scary, actually.
1: Yeah. Well, that because they're a powerful looking bird, aren't they?
3: Yeah. That's it. Yeah, but it was just watching what I was doing. I was amazed.
1: Yeah.
3: Anyway,
1: fantastic.
3: That's my story.
1: Fantastic. Okay. Thanks, Fiona.
3: Bye.
1: 1-300-800-222 is the number. Phil, I think the most intelligent birds are the magpies that gather on the 10th of most golf courses. When you're heading off your drive, the magpies must have been interrogating every nook and cranny. Yes, okay. When you get back to the tee, you likely find an empty sandwich packet lying on the ground. Yeah, they're good like that. The magpies are good at finding out food. Yes, Bobby, it was a rag doll that Billy Joe threw off the bridge, or that they were both of them throwing off the bridge, was it? Okay, John of Coburg says, Ode to Billy Joe was described by Bobby Gentry as a study in unconscious cruelty about the callousness of the conversation, not the mysteries or events. There was a 1976 movie based on the song produced by Max Beyer. Junior, who was Jethro from the Beverly Hills Hillbillies. The movie had Billy Joe. Oh, I see. Play.

0: Phil, years ago we were eating KFC. The seagulls were coming close because the chips, until I threw the coleslaw on the ground and they flew away very quickly, says Zoe. dear. Jane in Hobart says, I always thought it must have been a newborn unwanted baby they were throwing off the bridge, and Billy Joe couldn't cope with the guilt and remorse. Yeah, well, I get that. And that certainly would account. That's pretty gruesome, isn't it? But I get that. That would account for, you know, after the dad dies and the mum's not interested in anything, she spends a lot of time picking flowers up on the ridge and then throwing them into the river. So that would make sense, wouldn't it? That would make sense. My texter says apparently stronger cooker babies will push weaker ones out of the nest for food. Is that right? Is that what happens? Because both those stories about the little cookers on the road and also the track would seem to indicate, yeah, that they were just young birds that had been pushed out of the nest. Lorenzo says, why do people feel the need to feed birds bread? Yeah, I'm not sure that you should feed birds bread, should you? I think it depends what sort of birds it is, doesn't it? 1-300-800-222 is the number if you would like to call. Plenty more texts about the Billy Joel song, the Billy Joe song, sorry. Narelle in Melbourne says, when I was eating outside at Brisbane at the Botanical Gardens Cafe there, an ibis flew so silently he helped himself to one of my chips, just one. I just heard the soft swish of wings and it was over so fast. One chip. Over the next half hour, the ibis did the same thing to at least two other people, says Narelle. There you go. 1-300-800-222. Yes, good fun. I've heard you should feed ducks frozen peas, not bread. Okay. Bobby Gentry's claimed that she intended the song to portray the family's indifference to the suicide. She also remarked that the object thrown was not relevant to the message. Yeah, okay. Travis from Casino about magpies. G'day, Trav.
1: Oh, g'day. How you going?
0: Yeah, pretty good.
1: I spoke to you once before about the war in Ukraine. I drive a truck for the Australia Post.
0: Yeah.
1: I'm on my way to Byron.
0: Oh, yeah.
1: Bay. Yeah. Anyway, I've got a magpie that comes up to me every day, and it'll eat out of my hand now.
0: Yeah.
1: But I've got no idea what to feed it. Yesterday, where I gave it some bacon, it pretty much eats anything. yeah.
0: This is what? Now, what are we talking? This is a Maggie.
1: Magpie, yeah, it's a magpie.
0: Eats bacon. Okay.
1: Yep. We'll pretty much eat anything I give it. But if you got any idea of actually what to feed it, I don't know.
0: I don't know. Well, I mean, I agree with you. I mean, magpies do. I mean, they've certainly eaten a packet of sandwiches that I've had when I've been out.
1: Yeah.
0: They're very good at opening zips and, investigating bags. They're good at that too.
1: Yeah. I tell you what, he's got a bit of a look about him. If you've ever been swooped by a magpie, you know what I'm talking about.
0: Oh, I know. Yeah. I know that truth.
1: That evil eye about them.
0: No.
1: Don't cross my path sort of thing.
0: Exactly right, Trav. Thank you, mate. All right, look, one last one on the Ode to Billy Joe.

0: who've killed themselves. I've always had this chill down my spine when I've heard the song, Always, that she might have pushed him off the bridge.
1: Oh, she might have pushed Billy Joe off.
0: And now she's spending days throwing stones in the water at the end of the song.
1: Flowers in the water?
0: At the end of the song.
1: Out of guilt.
0: That's what I've always thought, that she pushed him off the bridge, but she didn't actually come right out and say it. But when the preacher told the mother that he saw a girl that looked a lot like her on the bridge that day that Billy Joe died, I've always had this chill run down my spine that she did it.
1: There you go. All right. Thank you. Thank you, Sally. Appreciate that.
0: Bye-bye.
1: Bye-bye. Theories about the ode to Billy Joe. All righty. That is about it for us. We've got Trev on the way here, the Righteous Brothers. No.

0: It is righteous, brothers. Well, the love and feeling is back because Trevor's going to bring it. G'day, mate.
1: Mm-hmm. That's exactly what I'm going to do.
0: Yeah, I know you are.
1: Yeah, we watch movies because we do like watching movies. Yeah. Quite often, the job of the actor, well, we know that the job of the actor is to, you get given a script.
0: Yep.
1: You get given direction.
0: Yep.
1: You do what the script says and you do what the direction says.
0: Yeah.
1: And every now and then, an actor will go, well, no, actually, I might add a little bit. So they decide to put a little bit of improvisation.

0: They decide to make it that little bit bigger. And some of those scenes have become some of the most recognised scenes in film. So today we explore the improvisation when actors put their own little bit in and how it works out.
1: Like Robin Williams in Good Morning Vietnam.

0: 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Fun listening. All right, Trev, have a good one. You and I'll talk tomorrow. Here's the news.
1: Don't fight the static. 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

0: ABC News with David Rollins. The federal government claims changes to a submarine deal with the US under AUKUS will save money, but has refused to say how much. Under the trilateral agreement with the US and UK, Australia was set to receive a combination of new and used Virginia-class subs, but recent changes mean they'll all be used. When asked how much the government would save from the changes, Defence Minister Richard Marles said the figure can't be revealed at this stage.
1: I'm not in a position to go into the detail of that. There's a process to be worked through here, but an in-service submarine will be cheaper than a brand new submarine, so it will be more cost-effective.
0: As Israel continues to strike southern Lebanon, residents on both sides of the border say they are living in constant fear. Six people have reportedly been killed following recent Israeli strikes on the Lebanese city of Attia. While in northern Israel, authorities say air raid sirens have been sounding due to aircraft infiltration. This Israeli resident has told the ABC that her children are unable to leave their home, but it's a completely different story in Tel Aviv.
2: I say that we're not able to go to preschool right now because the term is Chalaliot lo nechmadot, mean rocket ships that are in the sky right now. Life is completely normal in Tel Aviv, but life is not normal for us here.
0: Australia is being threatened with a 12.5% tariff as part of a US proposal targeting countries accused of failing to stop the import of goods linked to forced labour. The proposed tariff was announced by the US Trade Representative as part of an investigation into what Washington says are unfair trade practices by 60 countries. Australia is among 45 nations facing the higher tariff, alongside China, Japan, India, South Korea, Brazil and Switzerland. The proposal is set to undergo a public consultation process beginning next month. Protests have erupted in the UK after recently released body cam footage showed the moment police arrested a dying teenager as his killer claimed he was the victim of a racist attack. With more on this story, here's Europe correspondent Mazoe Ford.
3: We can hear them chanting in the footage, "I can't breathe," and "F the police," as they're throwing chairs, cans, bricks and flares at officers. The family of Henry Novak had said they did not want his death to create further division, hatred or tension in the community. Nevertheless, these protesters did attend that police station. They say this is a case about race because a white boy who had done nothing wrong was arrested while a Sikh man who had lied was believed. All in all, there were two arrests and 11 police officers were injured in those scuffles.
0: Three people have been charged in Western Australia with attempting to smuggle a Queensland fugitive out of the country. WA's Joint Organised Crime Task Force arrested the trio and the Queensland man on Monday after intercepting a luxury yacht off the coast of Exmouth in the Pilbara. The 32-year-old Queensland fugitive, an alleged bikie gang member, appeared in the Perth Magistrates Court on Tuesday and was remanded in custody. A man and a woman, both from Queensland, appeared in court in Carnarvon, where they were charged with attempted people smuggling. A third person, who allegedly drove the fugitive to the Exmouth boat ramp, has also been charged. All three were refused bail and are due in court later this month. They are the first people in WA's history to be charged with attempted people smuggling. Tasmania police have confirmed they will not charge a man who a coroner found had been involved in his wife's death. Scout Wallen reports.
4: Helen Bird was found dead in 2010, aged 43. At the time, police deemed it suicide. Following a coronial inquest into her death in 2023, coroner Robert Webster dismissed the initial police hypothesis. He found that her husband, Mark Bird, made the scene look like a suicide by placing a rope around her neck and partially suspending her, resulting in death by asphyxiation. At the time, police said they would examine the coroner's findings in detail, but have confirmed that following a review, the Director of Public Prosecutions has determined there was insufficient evidence to proceed with any criminal charges.
0: And a new report has identified 82 occupations likely to be disrupted by artificial intelligence.

0: intelligence. The Deloitte report, which labels 2026 as the year of AI, names accountants, librarians, ICT support technicians and travel agents among those whose jobs are likely to be impacted. The report also suggests that many positions can benefit from the combined use of AI and human skills.
1: Western Australia's weather for Thursday, light showers possible near the south and Eucla coasts, morning fog possible over the inland southern southwest land division, far northwest Kimberley and central and western Pilbara, early morning frost over the southern and eastern central wheat belt, great southern, far northwest and southeast coast and southwest goldfields. Perth's weather for Thursday, sunny, light winds atop of 19 degrees after an overnight minimum of 6.
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5: And this is the time. It's 6 minutes past two, 6 minutes past midnight in Western Australia, 24 minutes to two in South Australia, and it's also 24 minutes to two in the Northern Territory. As I was saying to Phil, that actors, it's their job. It's their job to read a script, to memorise the script, to do what the director says as far as where they should be within a scene. But every now and then, the actor will think, I might change it around a little bit. We might mix it up a bit and add a little bit in there. And the thing about that is that there's the need for the other actors that are there to be able to respond to that. So it's not just the improvisation. It's the ability for the other actors around the person that's improvising to then go with it. And it's wonderful. When it works, it is extremely good. So we'll take a look at some of those scenes within films that have been improvised. So if you have any that you would like to share, 1-300-800-222. When you give us a ring, though, tell us, set it up for us and tell us about the scene and then what happens within it. Or if you wondered whether or not some scenes have been improvised and you'd like to talk about it. Now, this is not only the spoken word, but it's also sometimes it's the actions that they do within the scene. It might be the direction that they take and they change that around a little bit. So think about it, because we'll talk about that as we take a look at movies in just a little while. Firstly, though, we play five questions to be answered. I have explained it to you before, but if you've only just joined us for the first time, we have five questions. They are linked by a theme. You can have a guess at the theme via the text, and if you get that right and you're the first person, then you can choose a song for us to play a little bit later on. But if you want to play for the wonderful fridge magnet that you will have the opportunity to win, you ring 1-300-800-222 or you text us on 0437 774 774. I play this song. It gives you a little clue as to what the theme is, so keep that in mind. And if you've never played before, it'd be really good to hear from you. So if you're out there and you've always thought, no, I'll give it a go, well, I don't know, I'm a bit shy, it's okay. We're very, very kind here. So if you've never played before, give us a ring, come along and play. Listen to this. Tell me the name of the band performing the song. It will give you a clue as to what the theme is.

0: Claude has sent a text in saying, good morning, TC. Please tell us the name of this song. I love it. Love it, he says here. I can tell you the name of the song. Can't tell you the name of the band. We'll find that out shortly. But the song is Let's Groove. Don't you think this time of the morning is the perfect time for listening to funk music? Anyway, you may disagree, but that's okay. Quite a few people know who it is. Is the theme disco? No, but what a good idea for another day, Tara. A disco theme. I've written that one down. Disco theme. We'll have to wait a little while. Yes, Big Bertha, that's the name of the band. Yes, Anne from Mitcham, that's the name of the band. No, Pete, that's not the theme, but a good guess, nice and early. Michelle from Caballing knows the name of the band. I wonder if Cameron does. Hello, Cameron.
1: Cameron doesn't.
0: At all. Cameron doesn't. That's no good.
1: Not a good start, is it?
0: It's not a real good start, but it's good talking to you, though, Cameron. Guess that's about it. I guess I'll say farewell.
1: You will.
0: Okay. Thanks, mate. See you. Bye. No. No, Craig, that's not the theme, but not a bad idea, I've got to say. Not a bad idea. Yes, Pete, that's not the theme. Let's have a chat with Julie, though. Hello, Julie.
2: Hello, Trevor.
0: Hey, Julie.
2: Yes?
0: What's the name of the band?
2: Earth, Wind and Fire.
0: It is Earth, Wind and Fire doing Let's Groove. Do you like to listen to a little bit of funk music early in the morning?
2: Oh, I wouldn't say early in the morning, no.
0: On other occasions, maybe?
2: Yeah.
0: Fair enough. Now, because you worked out or identified Earth, Wind and Fire, doing that song, you can choose a question. You can choose one that starts with when, with who, with where, with the, and with how.

0: Oh.
1: When?
0: You would like the when question. Yes, when together please. They would travel on a boat with billowed sail, Jackie kept a lookout perched from where? When together they would travel on a boat with billowed sail, Jackie kept a lookout perched from where?
1: Cherry Lane?
0: Not from Cherry Lane.
1: Okay.
0: Good idea, but I will say farewell to you too.
1: Thank you, Trevor.
0: See you later. This is Overnights. All you got to do is answer a question. Some of them are easy, some of them aren't so easy. Hello, Anne-Marie.
2: Hello, Trevor. So, I'm so glad you're back. I knew Earth, Wind and Fire. Yeah. I don't really think I know this one, and I've forgotten my question.
0: I'll tell you the question again. When together they would travel on a boat with billowed sail, Jackie kept a lookout perched from where?
2: It rings absolutely no bells. I'm thinking about up the mast.
0: No, it's a good idea too, because that would give you a very good vantage point, but it's not what we're looking for.
2: Okay.
0: Keep listening, Anne-Marie, and you'll find out what it is. I can tell you this, though. I can tell you that Harry in the Bay knows what we're talking about. So thank you for that, Harry. Let's head off and have a chat with Sam. Hello, Sam.
3: Good morning, Trevor, is it?
0: Yeah. How are you, Sam?
3: Hey.
0: When together they would travel on a boat with billowed sail, Jackie kept a lookout perched from where?
3: Over the rainbow.
0: Not over the rainbow. Again, a very good vantage point, but not what we're looking for in this case. Rosa knows the answer to this as well. Trev. Hello, Trev.
4: Hello, Trev.
0: If I was to give you this question that says, when together they would travel on a boat with billowed sail, Jackie kept a lookout perched from where?
4: Perched from, look, I was going to say Crow's Nest, but it doesn't rhyme.
0: Eric said Crow's Nest as well, which is a very good idea.
4: It's a good idea, but in terms of, the meter of songs, you've got to get rhythm and rhyme. Can you read the line again?
0: Yeah, of course I can. When together they would travel on a boat with billowed sail, Jackie kept a lookout perched from where?
4: The bow?
0: Not the bow.
4: Damn.
0: Oh, rats.
4: Rats and... Double don't rats. Knock rats. They're wonderful animals. They're friendly and they don't smell as much as people think.
0: And lots of people have very, very good pet rats. Thank you. Oh, lots of people got it now. Liz knows the answer. Don knows the answer. Sandra from Perth knows the answer. No, that's not the theme, Caveman, but it's a very, very good theme, I got to tell you. John does and Jeff does. And let's see if Bo knows the answer. Hello, Bo.
5: G'day, Trev.
0: Now, has this been set up beautifully for you to answer?
5: Yeah, it'd be even better if I knew the answer. But the only thing I can think of, if it's meant to rhyme, the only thing I can think of that rhymes with sail is gunwale.
0: Is what?
5: The gunwale.
0: Oh, no, that's not what it is.
5: Bugger.
0: But it does rhyme. So if you ever want to rewrite the song, you could probably put that in there if you want to.
5: Song, see, I didn't even know that.
0: See, now you see what you've done? You've caused me to actually now give a clue.
5: We'll worm it out of you bit by bit.
0: Bit by bit. See you later, Bo.
5: See ya.
0: Bye-bye. Trevor, there are two answers to the theme song tonight. It was originally by Earth, Wind and Fire. And it was also done by the 90s group CBD. Both very good versions of the song, says Catherine. Thank you. But that was the Earth, Wind and Fire version that we played just then, though. So, yeah, that's what it was. Hey, Mario.
6: Good morning.
0: Good morning. The question, When together they would travel on a boat with billowed sail, Jackie kept a lookout. Perched from where?
6: On Puff's gigantic sail.
0: Yeah, on Puff's by gigantic sail. Of course, the clue there is with Jackie as well. So from Puff the Magic Dragon.
6: Yes.
0: Nicely done. And that would be a very good vantage point to keep a lookout from Puff's gigantic tail. We have other questions, Mario. We have a who question, a where question, a the question, and a how question.
6: We'll go who.
0: Go who? Why not? Who is Gail Hawthorne's best friend and hunting partner?
6: No idea.
0: Then I'll say well done with the Puff the Magic Dragon, though.
6: Yeah. All right, thank you.
0: See ya. That's a good... you know, there are all sorts of lines from Puff the Magic Dragon, but I didn't really know that one so well. Big Bertha, that's not the theme, but very good. Christine in Karina or Karina, Puff's gigantic tail is exactly what it is. Hello, Karen. Hello, Karen.
7: Hello.
0: Hello, Karen. You disappeared for a second.
7: I'm afraid.
0: But that's happened before. Mind you, it was good, though, because we didn't catch you either snoring or we couldn't hear you sleeping, which is a good thing.
7: Sometimes it just goes off.
0: Now, who is...
7: I actually wake up with the phone in the hand.
0: Now, we've got this question, and it is, who is Gail Hawthorne's best friend and hunting partner?
7: I think...
0: What do you think?
7: I'm not sure. Someone editing, I think. Just trying to think of the name.
0: I'll give you five.
7: Katniss.
0: Katniss who?
7: Editing?
0: No, not quite. You're close, but not quite. Thank you very much, Karen. You're very, very close, but not quite there. David is with us. Hello, David.
8: Yeah, good day, Trevor.
0: David, who is Gail Hawthorne's best friend and hunting partner?
8: Is it Katniss Everdeen?
0: Yeah, it's Katniss Everdeen. Very good. Nicely done. We have some more questions to be answered. Let me see who else. Did anyone else know that one? No, none of you got the theme so far, which is pretty good. But not yet. No, so you can choose a where question, a the question, or a how question.
8: Well, I'll go with the.
0: The question. The howling of which hound is said to have been a terrifying, otherworldly and deeply unsettling noise. It is initially heard as a long, deep mutter, which then builds to a rising howl and dies away into a sad moan.
8: Well, that'd be the Hound of the Baskerville.
0: It is the Hound of the Baskerville.
8: Oh, is that a fair guess? But that's the only hound I know of in this.
0: When you think about it, if I was to say which hound has a howl that sounds like this, I was trying to think of other ones as well, and I couldn't think of too many.
8: Oh, I've got a dash hound, but I don't think it sounds like that.
0: Nice. No, I was trying to think of what a dash... They have got an evil little bark on occasions, though, Dave.
8: Oh, she does, yeah. She it's quite ear-piercing sometimes.
0: They do like to protect the Dachshunds.
8: Yes, absolutely.
0: As you said, we lived on about 3 or 4 acres and it had quite high grass next to the road. And there was a Doberman that used to come up our driveway every now and then. And she used to hide in the long grass and then jump out and bark at it and scare it off.
8: Mm-hmm. Yeah, I was out last night and... he was sure there was something up the street there and he was barking and, you know, sort of spooked me a bit. And, I thought, what's up there? But I went up there and I couldn't see anything.
0: They know. They're scary little devils. Now, we have a where question and a how question.
8: I'll go where.
0: Go the where. Where does Claude Hooper-Bukowski stop after leaving Oklahoma and before his draft board appointment? Where does Claude Hooper-Bukowski stop after leaving Oklahoma and before his draft board appointment?
8: I'll say he goes to Graceland.
0: Not to Graceland. Good idea. Not the place, though.
8: Okay. Thanks,
0: Trevor. Done very well, as David, I've got to say. Harry in the Bay. Yes. That's the theme. I'm not sure if anyone's beaten you to that, but we'll have a look later. But so far, Harry, I would say you're at the top of the list. Hello, Paul.
9: Hey, how are you?
0: Hey, Paul, where does Claude Cooper-Bukowski stop after leaving Oklahoma and before his draft board appointment?
9: So what has it got to rhyme with?
0: Doesn't have to rhyme.
9: Okay.
0: So we just need to know where Claude Hooper-Bukowski stops after he leaves Oklahoma and before he has his draft board appointment, he stops somewhere.
9: But there is a theme.
0: Yeah, there is a theme, but I wouldn't worry about that too much.
9: Look, I'm not sure, so I'll just take a stab and say Nevada.
0: Not Nevada. Good thought. Not Nevada. Harry in the Bay. Perfect. Eric says your questions are very difficult tonight, Trev. Oh, if you know the answers, they're not so bad. I guess it's like that with any question. No, Graham, that's not the theme. Harry in the Bay so far doing particularly well. Hello, Ian.
10: Hello.
0: Ian, where does Claude Hooper-Bukowski stop after leaving Oklahoma and before his draft board appointment?
10: San Jose.
0: Do you know the way to San Jose? No. Great song, though.
10: Yes.
0: Very good song, but not what we're looking for. A fantastic current funk song, brilliant to groove along with, is I Got Home by Ben Laonce, or Ben Laonce, Laonce Soul. No idea how to pronounce it either. Thank you, Jackie, because I do like more than a little bit of funk on occasions. Hello, Lindsay.
11: Hey, how are you?
0: Lindsay, where does Claude Hooper-Bukowski stop after leaving Oklahoma and before his draft board appointment?
11: Drafted in Nevada and he stopped at the Big Apple, New York.
0: He stops in New York.
11: That's
0: okay, and very well done, Harry in the Bay. He also pointed out Central Park in New York, but it was really just in New York.
11: Yeah.
0: Did you like the film?
11: Mate, that was some time ago. I just remember it.
0: Yeah.
11: That's weird.
0: This is from the film Hair, by the way. And that's where he stops off. And it gets a bit trippy for him, really, doesn't it, Lindsay?
11: Well, there was a bit of a trip there for him.
0: It was definitely a bit of a trip. In more ways than one, shall we say.
11: Hey, let's just say that.
0: We'll say that. Now, well done. Now, last question. It's a little snippet from a song, Lindsay.
11: Okay.
0: I will play it for you. This is the little snippet. I'll play it again for you. What song's that from?
11: Oh, gee, that could be a couple.
0: Well, it could be, but it's very specific.
11: Trevor, you're being like really hard.
0: What's the idea, Lindsay?
11: I get it. I can't put my finger on that. I'm really sorry, mate. I can't help you with that one.
0: It doesn't matter, but I'm telling you that I have a reasonable feeling that you will know the song.
11: I probably will.
0: It could be from it sounds like from a couple, but I can tell you it's definitely just from this. What song do you think that's from? 1-300-800-222. You can text us on 0437-774-774. Hello, Jeff.
12: Hello.
0: Do you know the name of the song that's from?
12: I've heard the song before. I think it's the same song, but I don't know if I've got the wording right. It's one of those songs you've heard before and you've seen it the way you think it is.
0: What do you think that it might be?
12: It is the girl from Oompa Loompa.
0: Do you think it's Girl from Ipanema? I sang that a second ago. Maybe I didn't do it well enough. It's not the song, though.
12: Oh, what is the name of that song anyway?
0: A Girl from Ipanema.
12: Ipanema. Yeah. Okay.
0: We've sorted that out anyway. Thanks, Jeff. Mark knows the answer. No, Gary. Mike knows the answer. Bobsled knows the answer. Sandra from Perth knows the answer. It's not, Jody, that's not right. Good song, though, again. Hello, Dennis.
13: How you going there, Trev?
0: Let me do this, Dennis. What do you think?
13: You know, we flick into winter on the 1st of June.
0: Yep.
13: And there's this little time lag until the Northern Hemisphere flicks into summer, like 3 weeks till the solstice, mm-hmm. summer solstice on the 22nd. And so if I happen to pass wind right now, pardon that noise, I'm calling from a payphone, as Mac has suggested. But if I happen to pass wind now and there's a little breeze, it could be called a winter breeze.
0: Hmm.
13: But if I'd flown to the Northern Hemisphere, it couldn't be called a summer breeze until Seals and Crofts had penned it.
0: So are you suggesting that it could be Summer Breeze by Seals and Croft?
13: Summer breeze makes me feel fine. Flowing through the jasmine of my mind.
0: And beautifully sung from a phone box. Are there people around you?
13: No, luckily it's a deserted 2 a.m. Sydney street.
0: Nicely done. That makes you a winner for the morning. I'll pop you on hold and have a chat with Joel and he'll take down your details. Say hello to Joel, by the way, when you ring up. Say howdy. If you want to join us, 1-300-800-222 as we investigate films. And we take a look this morning at improvised scenes within films when actors have gone off and done their own little bit. It could be in dialogue or it could have just been in the way that they moved or they changed a scene around as far as direction's concerned. There's a lot of them and you'd be surprised to know what some of those are. So if you want to identify and tell us about the scenes that you know were improvised or made up by the actor, or if you've looked at it and thought, I wonder if that is as well, we'll talk about it. 1-300-800-222 on text 0437-774-774. I think the first person to work out the theme was Harry in the Bay. We'll have a little look and see if somebody has beaten Harry in the Bay, and I'll tell you what the theme was.

Seals and Crofts and Summer Breeze. That's a good point that you make, Claude. This is, how do we know when it's improvised? No one tells us. That's what we're going to find out this morning. And we will have many a scene to tell you about that have been improvised. And many of you know of some of the scenes that have been improvised in films. So if you do know, give us a call, tell us about it and how that improvisation worked and how the actors worked around it as well. But also, if you just have seen something and you look at it, right, and you think, geez, that's very different. So give us a ring. If you think that it was improvised, if you think that they made it up as they went along, 1300 800 222 or text us on 0437.

in it, and it wasn't real easy, I got to say. So if you want to join us to talk about improvisation in film, give us a ring, 1-300-800-222. And as I said, Jason from Bundy sent a text in, and we will have a chat. Well, we won't have a chat with you. We'll play the song that you want to hear as well. Let's take a look at improvisers. Let's also, I haven't heard this song for ages, Puff the Magic Dragon. I know it's sort of a little bit corny or a little bit something, but it's sort of cute.

Peter, Paul and Mary and Puff the Magic Dragon. Puff the Magic Dragon twice in about half an hour. Not bad. What do you mean? I didn't play it before. I see. Puff the Magic Dragon was the subject on Phil's last question on the Mighty Challenge tonight. And then he played the song, which I love. So you got to hear it twice. How good's that? You know that all that stories and stuff that there was about for such a long time about being about cannabis and smoking joints. I don't know if Peter, Paul and Mary would sing a song about smoking joints, you reckon? There's a couple of very good examples coming through from people having a chat about improvised scenes within films, and there's some very, very good ones here. So we'll do that in just a little bit. If you want to join us, 1-300-800-222. 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

0: That's Martha and the Muffins and Echo Beach. If you want to join us, 1-300-800-222 or text us on 0437-774-774. We're just trying to get through to Jared Garn. We'll do that in just a little bit. But we can take some of your calls as well. 1-300-800-222, improvisation in films. Now, it's not just the dialogue that's used. Sometimes it's the action that is played by the actor as well. So a very good example here that someone has sent through, Kramer versus Kramer. And it's true. There's a scene from Kramer versus Kramer where Dustin Hoffman gets angry while having a conversation with his ex-partner and knocks the glass off the table in the moment, which was an improvised scene. He added it, and it could be a little bit shocking, and it sort of like made people jump around a bit. It was very, very good. So 1-300-800-222, text us on 0437-774-774. If you would like to join us this morning and join this conversation, then you are more than welcome. 1-300-800-222.
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0: Jared Garn joins us to take a look at what's happening in film, and today we take a look at improvisation. Hey, Jared.
2: Hey, Trev, how you doing?
0: Jared, improvisation, this is, I mean, actors are paid to read scripts and to memorise scripts. They're paid to do what the directors tell them to do, but sometimes they decide to do it just that little bit different.
2: Absolutely, and sometimes the directors even entrust the actors to, you know, bring a little extra flair to the film and give them sort of free rein to do it too.
0: One of the things, though, is that it's all very well and good for the actor to improvise and put a little bit extra in there, but the actors around that actor then have to know how to respond to it because it's not supposed to be there.
2: 100%. Either you have to be almost completely method and so into the character that you can actually follow another character's cues, or you have to be a really good comedian and just be really strong with improvisation.
0: It's, I mean, I think that people, it's one of the things that you also should realise is that it's all well and good to improvise, but you still have to be a very good actor to then actually come off the back of an improvisation as well.
2: Absolutely. To pick up where the improv ends and where you go back to script as well, because you can't improvise the whole entire film, particularly if it's a drama. You might just go off the rails and it turns into a completely different film.
0: It's so true. I didn't even think of that. And I guarantee that there have been a lot of parts where actors have made a little bit up that have ended up on the cutting room floor.
2: Oh, I dare say. And that's the funny thing too, is because in this day and age, it would be fine. Everything's shot predominantly digitally, so takes aren't so expensive. It's just everyone's time that's being paid for. But back in the days when you're shooting on film, when it was a very, very costly exercise, I dare say there'd be a lot of expensive celluloid sitting on the bottom of an editor's floor.
0: And the director going, what did you do that for?
2: Yeah.
0: Why? Well,
2: I imagine they would be saying that a lot less calmly, though, Trev.
0: That's so true. If you want to join us with some of the scenes that you know have been improvised, or you wonder, because sometimes you wonder, was that deliberate or how did that work? We can talk about them as well. Paul joins us firstly this morning. Hello, Paul.
3: Hey, how are you?
0: Good. What did you want to mention, Paul?
3: Well, there was a couple of things that occurred to mind. The first one was Blazing Saddles. The second one was Monty Python and the Holy Grail. But I think the seminal one that is improvised and not expected by the director or the other actors was in Blade Runner. The final scene when Rutger Hauer drags Harrison Ford off the edge.
2: That incredible monologue.
3: Yeah, that incredible monologue that he gives about the Tannhauser Gate. Like, that was entirely him.
0: Was that improvised, Jared?
2: I have read that it was, and the strange thing about it too is it's Ridley Scott as well, who always seems like he's willing to take a chance. I mean, the guy readily goes back to his films and does a director's cut, if not in the instance of Blade Runner, I think he's done, is it three cuts by now?
0: Yeah.
2: I think the last one was the final cut, he said, but we'll wait and see. It might be, almost the final cut. But yeah, no, incredible to think. And Rutger Hauer as well, in very talented actor, but I would never have expected that monologue to come out of, from him directly.
0: I mean, it's one thing to improvise a line. It's another thing to improvise a monologue.
2: Incredible. Absolutely. Absolutely. Clearly he'd well and truly rehearsed this thing and had come in and gone, I'm going to do this. Now, was Ridley aware that he was going to come out with this monologue? That's the question. Or was it sort of just, it happened and it's like, hang on, what's he doing? He's going way off script. I don't know.
0: Wow. And be able to keep it in there. If it's one of the, it's an incredible scene in Blade Runner, and it is towards the very end of the film. If people can get the opportunity to have a look, it's beautifully done. I've got a couple of texts here. A couple of people have mentioned the same little piece of dialogue. I'll play it, and then we'll talk a little bit about it. I love that scene. This is from Midnight Cowboy and Dustin Hoffman hitting the top of a car saying, hey, I'm walking here, I'm walking here. And that scene has now become, it's almost like folklore. It's one of the lines that people use, Jared.
2: It's so popular. Like, I use it readily as well. But I mean, yeah, in pop culture, in films and TV, it's used. I mean, it was even used in the Parent Trap movie, which had... what was it? I can't remember her name now. The young actress, the Disney actress that's always sort of Lindsay Lohan. It was even used in the Parent Trap remake with her.

0: Some of the best improv ever, because it just happened. Dustin Hoffman, being that kind of actor, just played into it, played with it, and then went straight back to script and picked up like nothing had happened. And it's just a phenomenal moment. And it's just that honestly is pure cinema.
1: So was that though, was that the whoever was driving that car in the scene drove across at the wrong point in time by which Dustin Hoffman had to actually stop the car and hit the bonnet and say that?
0: No, I think it's just New York. They have their own rules as to what they do. Hardly anyone really drives in New York unless you're a taxi driver, because the traffic is just a nightmare. I mean, they say no one walks in LA, but seemingly no one drives in New York. So no, they were just making, I think, probably a bit of a jaywalk
1: Oh,
0: at the
1: so
0: time.
1: they didn't close the set, so it wasn't a closed set.
0: No,
1: So they were doing it
0: absolutely.
1: actually on the streets.
0: Yeah, almost guerrilla style. I mean, back then in that era of the 70s, it wasn't so, everything wasn't down to having permits to shoot in New York. It got a lot more stringent as time went on, and I dare say that this film probably contributed to that.
1: Amazing scene. You can join us. Lots of people wanting to join us in this conversation. Jeff has. Hello, Jeff. Are you there, Jeff?
2: Yeah, Trevor.
1: Yes, what did you want to say?
2: Just a couple of quick things. How do you say it?
1: We'll call it improv.
0: Yeah, let's go
1: Improv.
0: with that.
1: That'll do.
2: And the other word that I was trying to say, your producer was ad-libbed.
1: Yeah, true.
2: Difference and movie. Oh, well, I was thinking Sylvester Stallone, Rocky.
1: Yeah.
2: He directed it, and he pretty much, yeah, I saw an interview and all that, and pretty much came up with it as it was going. And I guess an improvisation, would it be at the end of the movies when they have all those funny cuts of,
1: Oh, when they do
0: oh,
1: the
0: like a gag
1: outtakes.
0: reel. Yeah.
1: Outtakes are really good. And I don't know if it's an improvisation in that they're outtakes. However, some of the outtakes that you see that they do off films are very good. What are some of the best ones you reckon you've seen, Jared?
0: Oh, undoubtedly Will Ferrell. Like, anytime one of his films ends, typically you'll get an end title sequence with a gag reel, and it's terrific because he is the king of improv, and he deliberately switches out lines to try and catch out his fellow co-stars and get them laughing, or at least try and catch a natural reaction on screen with something that comes out of his mouth. But both in film and TV, his outtakes are the best. I mean, from my memory, I think there was Anchorman had some of the greatest outtakes. I mean, they ended up, here's the thing, with Anchorman, the movie, they ended up with so many outtakes from that and the film. They shot so much of it that by the time it came out on home video, they decided they would re-release it a year later and do an alternate cut of the movie. Not just, it wasn't so much the film as it was an additional film. I think they ended up calling that Wake Up Ron Burgundy, and it was just all of the extra stuff that just sort of worked, but they didn't have, a place for in the 90 to 100 minute duration. But Will Ferrell's just the king of improv. It's hilarious. But on that note, I will say too, Chevy Chase, incredible with improv, and had improv many lines in comedies from National Lampoon's Vacation through Christmas Vacation, where he has that incredible meltdown, where he sort of says every blue word under the sun. It's a remarkable, that movie is a Christmas classic, and the words that come out of Chevy Chase's mouth should never be heard by a child. But I will be watching that one with my daughter when she's of an appropriate age, maybe 3 or 4.
1: This one's very good because there's not only improvisation as far as the dialogue is concerned, there's improvisation as far as the actions are concerned. And Kate mentions this one from Kramer versus Kramer with Meryl Streep and Dustin Hoffman again. He smashes a glass in one of the scenes when they were in the restaurant just to get a reaction out of her. He also slapped her across the face, which was unscripted without warning her, which is going to another level in some ways, but it was a very dramatic scene in Kramer versus Kramer when they're in the cafe.
0: Oh, 100%. And that's Dustin Hoffman though too. He's so invested, because I think it was Stanislavski, I think is his acting mentor and his method of acting. So he was very much sort of like that, I guess. Almost

0: first light method. You know, you would just lose yourself in the role. And some of the things that he would have done, particularly during that era of the 70s and early 80s, just would not fly in contemporary film in this day and age. But I think I did read, yeah, that Meryl Streep was fine with it. But yes, it was completely, you know, off script, did not anticipate it.
1: And I remember that scene so well, and she was superb in that scene in being able to work with that reaction too.
0: Oh, incredible. And that just shows the strength of these real sort of actors, like these actors that can just kind of roll with the punches literally and pick up. But I did want to mention too, you remember that scene in Django Unchained with Leonardo DiCaprio where he's holding a glass and delivering a monologue and basically, you know, squeezes the glass. And it was a real glass that he squeezed, and it broke in his hand. His hand's actually bleeding on screen.
1: Wow.
0: And that was legitimate. And so it almost is a bit of a throwback, well, next level too, because it included some, you know, sort of self-inflicted harm where it wasn't actually intended. So the blood that's pouring from his hand is very real, and it's his as well. So something about glass and improv and film, I think those are like, those two shouldn't go together on screen, but they work so well.
1: Shane, hello, Shane.
2: Yeah, I've got a movie, Back to the Future. There's a scene at the end when Doc comes back from the future, and he's just, you know, getting fuel for the car, and then like Marty goes, Doc, me and Jennifer got a new truck, we're going for a spin, and he goes, this concerns her too. Bring her along. And then it's like, well, become assholes or something? No, it's your kids, Smarty. Something's going to be done about your kids. He says Smarty, not, you know, not Marty.
1: Oh, so, okay.
2: Yeah.
0: Right. So yeah, that good pickup.
2: Right there. And then they repaid it in number two because they got the new actress that took over from the old actress.
1: Yeah.
2: In number two.
0: Yes.
2: So they did the whole scene again, and they also, well, they did it on purpose where they just said Smarty again. Like it's part of the movie.
1: I wonder if there are in-jokes sometimes as well, Jared.
0: True, and especially films like that too, where there was a decent length of time. I think it was at least 3 or 4 years between the first and the second Back to the Future, and they know that people were watching that religiously. It was an instant hit as well as an instant kind of cult classic. So, yeah, you kind of almost want to have that intertextual reference, you know, something sort of clever for the fans as well.
1: If you want to join us after the news, which is coming up, as we take a look at the films and when they've been improvised, when actors have put their own little bit in, either with dialogue or with the actions, if you remember any of them or you'd like to talk about and ask about any of them, 1-300-800-222 or text us on 0437-774-774. Just a reminder to Justin, who worked out the theme a little bit earlier. Oh, sorry, Jason, can you send a text in, Jason, with a song on it, and we'll have a little look for it and see if we can find it. There are actors who are well-known, as well as Dustin Hoffman. We might have another bit of Dustin Hoffman to play for you in just a bit. And some of them are some of the best and well-recognized lines in film history.
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4: ABC News with David Rowlands. Former Prime Minister Malcolm Turnbull is sceptical that Australia will get the submarines promised under the AUKUS security deal. Australia was initially meant to get at least 2 used and 1 new Virginia-class submarines through the arrangement, but it will now get 3 second-hand subs. Mr Turnbull says the change in the deal is substantial and has described the project as a train wreck.
5: The big problem is that it's very likely we'll get nothing. Because the Americans are not producing enough submarines to meet their own needs and ours.
4: Israeli Prime Minister Benjamin Netanyahu says that while he believes Iran has been weakened, it's not over with Iran. He's made the comments in a wide-ranging interview with CNBC News. Netanyahu also says that it's up to President Donald Trump to decide whether there'll be a return to full-scale conflict with Iran. Asked about reports of an expletive-laden phone call with Trump earlier this week, Netanyahu says they agree on the main points of the war, but sometimes there are tactical disagreements. Ukrainian President Volodymyr Zelensky has defended

0: strikes against the Russian city of St. Petersburg, arguing that if Moscow attacks them, they have every right to retaliate. Drones hit an oil terminal in Russia's second largest city a day after Moscow launched a major drone and missile attack on Kyiv and other Ukrainian cities. Russia's President Vladimir Putin is set to speak on Friday at an economic forum in St. Petersburg that the Kremlin views as a prestigious event. Mr. Zelensky has warned that Ukraine can strike Russia even harder.
1: They must know that if they use drones and missiles against us, we will do the same, and it is only a matter of time before we can increase the scale of our responses.
0: Some economists are warning a slowing of the nation's economy is worse than it may seem. Australia's economy grew by 0.3% in the March quarter, far weaker than the 0.9% in the December quarter. Meanwhile, the annual rate of growth remains steady at 2.5%. Senior economist at Westpac, Matt Hassan, says investment in particular industries is making up much of the growth.
2: The 2.5% growth over the year, we estimate about 0.8 of that has come from the ramp up in data centre investment. And outside of that space, you know, there looks to be weakness happening across the board, public demand, private demand, non-data related investment all look quite soft in the quarter.
0: The head of the World Health Organization says he feels responders are catching up to the Ebola virus outbreak in the Democratic Republic of Congo. In its latest update, the WHO says there are 344 confirmed cases and 60 deaths, while the suspected number of infections has been revised down to 116 from over 1,000 last week. In neighbouring Uganda, there is one confirmed death and 15 confirmed cases. Tedros Adhanom Ghebreyesus says while the latest figures are promising, there's still plenty of work to do.
3: WHO's risk assessment remains unchanged. Very high at the national level, high at the regional level, and low at the global level. The outbreak had a big head start, and we're still behind, but we're catching up.
0: Advocates say new laws governing apartment living in Victoria will make owning a unit more expensive, not less. The state government says its overhaul of the owners' corporation sector will crack down on misconduct and give struggling owners access to payment plans for their fees. However, Adam Promnitz from the Strata Owners Alliance says the reforms add compliance costs for small buildings while leaving unchecked the illegal fees and insurance commissions that drive up costs.
4: It's like the owners in this state don't exist to the state government. We're invisible to the state government, who are making it more expensive. The state government wants to sell higher density housing as affordable living, yet these changes are going to make it less affordable.
0: Two men are facing a sentencing hearing this month after being found guilty of killing a man during a home invasion in WA's southwest. David Webber has this report.
5: Raymond Smith was growing marijuana at his Greenbushes home, and this is one of the reasons he was targeted for a burglary by three meth users. One of them, James Hunt, has been found guilty of murdering the 68-year-old. Paul May has been found guilty of manslaughter. The third man had given evidence at their trial. Kevin Potter told the court that Mr. Smith was his friend and he'd betrayed him, standing back as Hunt took Mr. Smith to the bathroom and stomped on him. Hunt and May did not react as the verdicts were read out. They're scheduled for a sentencing hearing on the 15th.
6: Western Australia's weather for Thursday, light showers possible near the south and Eucla coasts, morning fog possible over the inland southern southwest land division, far northwest Kimberley and central and western Pilbara, early morning frost over the southern and eastern central wheatbelt, great southern, far northwestern southeast coast and southwest goldfields. Perth's weather for Thursday, sunny, light winds atop of 19 degrees after an overnight minimum of 6.
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10: Good morning. 6 minutes past 3, 6 minutes past 1 in WA, and it's 24 minutes to 3 in South Australia and the Northern Territory. We're investigating films. We're taking a look at the moments that have been improvised, either within the actions or within the dialogue. Lots of things to talk about, so we will move on quickly. If you want to join us, 1-300-800-222. Jarrett Gunn with us to take a look at these on the program this morning. Jarrett, I just want to do a couple where people will remember them, or they will go, oh, now I know what you're talking about as well. Firstly, I've got a text here that's saying Rob Schneider did well in Jaws when he was on the boat hunting the shark. And there's that particular scene within Jaws where there's a recognition, I guess we can say, that this is going to be perhaps one of the moments where we're going to need something that's that little bit bigger.
11: Slow ahead.
12: I can go slow ahead. Come on down and chum some of this shit.
13: You're going to need a bigger boat.
10: There is that whole idea, Jarrett, that we're going to need a bigger boat.
14: Absolutely. A key line, like a piece of pop culture, like right down to, you know, anytime you have something to eat and you wish you had like a larger serve and you're inclined to throw in the line, you know, you're going to need a bigger boat. But it's a perfect line. I heard this one might have stemmed from the fact that due to the budget constraints, they went with the slightly smaller boat and Roy Scheider had come out with this line. I don't know if that's an urban myth or the truth to it, but I know they spent a lot of money trying to keep that shark in motion throughout the movie because that was the biggest problem on that entire film was keeping that shark, that animatronic shark, active when they needed it to because it just seemingly never worked when they needed it to. In fact, there's a whole – have you seen it? The play that's doing the rounds? It's coming to Melbourne later this year, and it's called The Shark Isn't Working, I think. And it's a fictionalized account of – the production of Jaws and in particular the shark. And it sounds phenomenal and I want to see this play. It's been a hit in the West End in London and it's done a few places over the world, but it's coming to Melbourne. So no doubt we'll get to the bottom of that line in this play as well.
10: Trisha's with us. Hello, Trisha. Oh, where is she?
15: Hey, Trev, how are you?
10: Good, Trish.
15: Hello? You got me?
10: Yeah,
14: Trish.
15: Yep. Okay. One of my favourite movies is the really old An Affair to Remember with Deborah Carr and Cary Grant.
10: Mm.
15: And the last time I watched it, I was thinking just how beautifully natural the conversations between the characters was. And your producer just asked me if there was a particular scene. I think it's when they're visiting Nikki's grandmother in her villa in Italy or wherever it is, and their conversation is just flowing so naturally, and I discovered after I watched it last time that they ad-libbed a lot of the dialogue in that movie.
10: They did, and I was really surprised to see that as well, Jarrett, because at that time and with those actors, I wouldn't have realised, especially in that film, that there were improvised parts.
14: No, consummate professionals. There's a filmmaker that can trust, you know, his leads to kind of do something special with the particular film and be able to sort of embody their characters enough to deliver that improv.
10: You know, Trisha, I'm going to play a little bit. I'm not sure which parts in this film have been improvised and which parts haven't, but I'm going to play a little bit from that scene when there's that conversation between Terry and Nikki's grandmother.
16: Ferranti? Nicolo? Nikki? He did that a long time ago. Oh, but it's very good. He is very talented. Oh, forgive me. You see, I had no means of knowing. Unfortunately, he is also very critical. The artist in him would create, the critic would destroy. As a result, he has done nothing since.
17: What a pity.
16: Besides, he's been too busy living, as they call it.
17: Mm-hmm.
16: I love Niccolo so much.
10: You know, Trisha, there are a lot of other scenes that were also improvised throughout that film. And as I said, I'm not sure which there, but it is very natural the whole way through, Trish.
15: Yes, it's just wonderful that they know where the scene needs to go and they get there under their own steam. So, well, they're in the characters. So, yeah, wonderful film. I love it.
10: It is a terrific film. And it's one of those great ones to go back to every now and then, Jarrett.
14: Timeless. I was going to mention too that

0: Leo McCarey, who directed the film, also co-wrote the screenplay. So I'm sure he was fine with any ad-libs or improv that took place during the film. But from memory, there was a few other screenwriters on the movie too. And I just imagine being that writer and thinking that you've, you know, written this really compelling script and this incredible line, and then the actor switches it out at the time and the director just lets it go ahead. And you're like, no, that was my moment. That was my line. Oh, no. I can't imagine how the writers would feel when these things are switched up.
1: I've got text there from Karen who says, I've heard that Robin Williams improvised a lot and drove some directors crazy, but I sadly can't give an example. Karen, I'll give you an example of Dustin Hoffman doing some of his best work as far as improvising is concerned, because he's done it in a lot of films, hasn't he, Jarrett?
0: Oh, Dustin Hoffman, absolutely. And that is because he is that kind of actor that can just embody a character and get a, you know, and be able to do it and be entrusted to do it. Similar to, I'd say, Robin Williams, you know. But if you're working with Robin Williams, you've got to know what, if you're working with Dustin Hoffman, you'd have to know what you're in for. But Dustin Hoffman obviously carries with him the fact that, you know, he's an award-winning actor. So you're kind of willing to let him go that extra way. Whereas Robin Williams, incredibly talented, incredibly funny, but also you know that he's going to go off script. So you better be prepared for it if you're hiring Robin Williams. Can I mention a Robin Williams improv that
1: Please.
0: One of my all-time favorites? Okay, there's a scene, and funnily enough, there's a play of this coming out to Melbourne.
1: Another one.
0: Not until next year. Another one, Mrs. Doubtfire, which I really want to see the musical play for. But there's a line in Mrs. Doubtfire. It's the scene where he goes to the dinner with his ex-wife, Sally Field, Pierce Brosnan, and the kids, and he's as Mrs. Doubtfire, dressed as Mrs. Doubtfire. He loses the dentures in a glass, and he says something along the lines of, carpe dentum, seize the teeth. And it's like a self-referential thing because he's clearly referencing Dead Poets Society, which is fantastic. Another film, and the film I think that actually defined him as, you know, he could be a serious dramatic actor as well as a comedy actor. But it's one of my favourite moments in a film because it's like, how often do you get, you know, a great bit of improv that's also self-referential to another one of that very actor's films? And it just works. It's just hilarious.
1: The bit that I'm going to bring us is from Good Will Hunting when he's in one of the scenes where he's as the psychiatrist and he's having a chat and he's referring to his partner, to his wife. And it's a lovely scene in the film.
2: My wife used to fart when she was nervous. She had all sorts of wonderful little idiosyncrasies. You know, she used to fart in her sleep. Sorry, I shared that with you. One night it was so loud it woke the dog up. She woke up and got like, oh, was that you? See, I didn't have the heart to tell. Oh, God.
3: She woke herself up.
2: Yes. Oh, Christ. But Will, she's been dead 2 years and that's the shit I remember. Wonderful stuff, you know? Little things like that.
4: Yeah, but those are the things I miss the most.
1: Little things like that happen. And when you listen to it, Jarrett, it's such a strong scene and so emotional.
0: It's so natural too, and it's such an important scene too because it breaks down those barriers between patient and doctor as well. And because Robin Williams' character is so guarded in the film, you know, he's a professional, he's the therapist, but, you know, he obviously has his own sort of wounds that, you know, that Matt Damon's character kind of taps into and sort of toys with, but they build that really good relationship. But there's so much good improv from Robin Williams in that movie too, because I think there's a point where he receives a letter from Matt Damon later in the film, Will, and he says something along, I can't remember, that it was the letter that he receives, and he says something the doctor had always said, and he's like, he stole my line. And it was, again, complete improv, but it's like, just that really memorable moment from Robin Williams.
1: So that was it, the line, I had to go and see a girl?
0: Yes, that's it. That's the one. Yeah, absolutely. That's the one. Yeah, he stole my line.
1: Yeah. I've got to say, thank you, Joel, who remembered that and just told me it's a great line.
0: Incredible film, too. Like, you know, that was the breakout. I mean, you'd had films from Ben Affleck and Matt Damon as actors, but for them to be the screenwriters behind it and to get a heavyweight director like Gus Van Sant, it was a real breakthrough. And to have Robin Williams cast in the film as well. And Robin Williams, I think, even picked up the Best Supporting Actor that year for the film as well. So, remarkable achievement.
1: 1-300-800-222 if you want to join us, or text us on 0437-774-774. I've got a text here, Jarrett, that says, "Hi, fellas, what about Jack Nicholson in that?"
0: Oh, yes.
1: What about Jack Nicholson? Did he throw in any off-script actions? He strikes me as one as that would, says Steve. Jarrett, you could just about do a show reel of Jack Nicholson improvising.
0: Absolutely. I mean, there's very few screen runs, I think, that he wouldn't go against. Alan Sorkin's probably one of them. Like, I don't think any of the dialogue, as far as I know, in A Few Good Men might have been improv, because Alan Sorkin's such a good writer, Rob Reiner's such a, you know, esteemed sort of director. But in saying that, Stanley Kubrick, The Shining, and here you've got Jack Nicholson saying that timeless line, "He is Johnny," and that was completely improvised as well. You know, it was already part of pop culture, but he took it and turned it into something else, and it became its own pop cultural reference. And I dare say there's a lot of people that know it from The Shining that don't know it as having a, you know, famous catchphrase from a talk show.
1: Why don't we have a listen?
3: "Here's Johnny."
1: It's almost, in the film The Shining, when you see that, but it's almost a little bit funny.
0: It is. It's darkly comical, that's for sure. I think the first time you watch it, it certainly isn't. But then I think when you come to watch it the second time, you get a lot of more of the dark humour, and actually, you know, you can have sort of a laugh. That moment is just so tense because Shelley DeVos, you know, trapped herself in the bathroom hiding away from Jack Nicholson's Jack character, and it's just such a raw and intense moment. And again, Shelley DeVos was really put on the in the deep end, I should say, by Stanley Kubrick, because when Jack Nicholson would do things or improv things or secretly have worked out things with Kubrick to do, and she would not know until they did the take. So there's a very good chance that what you see on screen most of the time from her is real genuine fear.
1: And Steve, I'll point out that probably one of the most recognised lines from any film does come from A Few Good Men, and we'll just have a quick listen to that.
5: "Kendrick ordered the code red, didn't he? Because that's what you told Lieutenant Kendrick to do."
6: "Object!" "And when it went bad, you cut these guys loose.
7: Your Honor, you have murderous
6: inside a bony transfer.
7: Your Honor,
6: you doctored the logbook.
7: Damn it, Captain!
6: You coerced the doctor.
8: Consider yourself in contempt.
6: Colonel Jessup, did you order the code red?"
8: "You don't have to answer that question."
9: "I'll answer the question. You want answers?
6: I think I'm entitled.
9: You want answers?
6: I want the truth.
9: You can't handle the truth. Son, we live in a world that has walls, and those walls have to be guarded by men with guns. Who's going to do it? You?"
1: You can't handle the truth, Jarrett Gunn.
0: So was it improvised?
1: Yes.
0: Oh, that's insane. Because, yeah, the screenwriter, Alan Sorkin, who did The West Wing, you know, he's just such a talented writer. Rob Reiner, I would never have anticipated. And it's such an incredible and intense moment. That and the interplay between Jack Nicholson and Tom Cruise during that is phenomenal. I did not know that was improv, and it's just incredible. It's a powerhouse performance, and there's just, you know, a dynamic between those two actors on screen in that moment. I remember the first time I saw that film theatrically and how incredible a moment that was seeing in the cinema.
1: You just stop with that, "You can't handle the truth," because it sort of comes from nowhere.
0: Yeah, no, absolutely. And how big a part of pop culture has that become now? Like, regardless of that film having released, what, like now maybe 33 years ago, I would say, about 1993 it was probably made. That's a long time. And that is still said by people that I dare say have never even seen the film.
1: Tony's with us. Hello, Tony.
10: Hi, guys. Great show. You just referred to Rob Reiner, Valet, RIP, etc. That was so sad.
1: Yeah.
0: But tragic.
10: He directed Spinal Tap.
0: Oh, yes.
10: Four comedians. I'm sure there was a lot of improv, even up to 11 in that film.
0: Yes, 100%. And there's some great outtakes from that as well as to what didn't make it to screen as well.
10: Yeah, I've got it on DVD. It's classic.
0: Oh, so good. So, and even this, even I really enjoyed This Is Spinal Tap 2. Admittedly, nothing is going to be This Is Spinal Tap, but Spinal Tap 2 was quite good. But yes, when you've got that range of sort of comedic actors, Michael McKean, Christopher Guest, you're going to, and oh my God, what, Harry Shearer, you're going to expect that there's going to be a lot of improv. And so some of the most memorable moments from those films had to have been improv.
10: Yeah, that some of those films those guys made were so funny. Well worth checking out. Just onto the craft of acting in various film settings. They're all different. Every day the shots are different. There's, you know, repeated shots. If somebody doesn't get it quite right, if you've got a dictatorial director, there's all these pressure points on set that the actors have to, you know, accommodate. And I can fully understand why some of them just want to improvise, because it's a release.
0: If 100%.
10: If they're well-trained actors, I'd assume that they've done a hell of a lot of improvisation, you know, theatre sports type stuff.
0: Exactly. And as long as they're hitting their marks, you know, if they're hitting the marks and getting projecting the plot, getting it across, you know, then 100%. And I would say that the art would almost be a little lost when it comes to sort of more tentpole, big, kind of high concept productions this day and age, because everything's done so digitally. Everything would have to be meticulously worked out before they'd even shoot it, which would be kind of, you know, disappointing for an actor to feel you didn't have that sort of free range to really take on your character and push it that little bit further. But I guess, you know, do you need a certain amount of improv in a Marvel movie as opposed to, you know, a really compelling drama or a very funny comedy?
1: Hey, Tony and Jarrett, though, do you think that there needs to be a certain type of director as well, Tony, that will accept it and will be able to let their own egos go and accept what the actor's doing?
10: Indeed. Sorry, you go, Geordie.
0: Oh, no, I was going to say, no, 100%. I think you need a director who's very comfortable, that knows what's best for the picture and isn't sort of egotistical or driven. So it either has to be someone that's sort of, you know, young and driven to want to create something great, or sort of a veteran director that, you know, really knows how it's going to complement the overall piece. I think there's a lot of directors with a lot of ego out there that wouldn't, and particularly writer directors that wouldn't want their words being changed on screen, that want it read as exactly as it's written.
1: Your thoughts, Tony?
10: I guess part of the director's role is to set up when they're shooting the film, to set up a trust situation where, you know, the actors and the crew are free to, you know, just relax into their roles, tasks, and that allows for, you know, a pretty polished outcome. Often, I think it's like any organisation. If there's too much control, things are going to collapse slowly, you know. But the other thing too, go back to referencing Robin Williams. I think Good Morning Vietnam was basically, Williams went off on so many tangents on that. You know, I don't know how the director coped with it, but gee, the end result was brilliant.
1: Look, and just on that as well with Robin Williams, Jarrett, fancy putting him into an animation where he can go even more bonkers as he did with Aladdin.
0: Oh, incredible. I mean, that's total free range, isn't it? It's sort of like, oh, if you've got Robin Williams and you've got him doing that dialogue, and what point you are at that hand-drawn animation at that time, the possibilities are endless. It's just phenomenal.
1: Didn't they, with some parts within Aladdin, didn't they let him go and then animate to him instead of him doing the animation?
0: Yes.
1: Didn't they change it around?
0: Yeah, I think it's one of the very few times that any animation studio, like be it a Disney or whomever, has ever done anything of that nature, is because I think they knew who they were getting and they know who they wanted to do the job. So he's going to bring a certain, you know, level of craft that most actors don't. So I think he's probably one of those few one-time exceptions where they're like, okay, we'll get the basic animation done, but then we realise that we're going to be, you know, here probably for another 6 to 12 months. Working around Robin's delivery.
1: So I guess for people who are wondering what we're talking about, is that quite often they will actually do the animation and the actors will then voice over to the animation. Is that right?
0: That's right, yeah, because everything's scripted and they'll have worked out the cadence and everything of that nature, you know, and then, you know, everything's sort of like cleaned up in the end. I mean, Now, in this day and age, everything can be fixed digitally rather easily. But back then, it was painstaking because, you know, it was hand-drawn animation, you know. It was done cell by cell. It was a completely different process. So to give an actor that much control of a performance in an animated film was unheard of.
1: If you want to join us, 1-300-800-222. Text us on 0437-774-774. Jarrett Gunn with us, film critic, works with the Monster Pictures and the Monster Festival. We're taking a look at improvisation in film. If you've got any others that you'd like to share, then please do. Jarrett, we heard just a second ago about Spinal Tap, which is how do you describe them again, Jarrett?
0: Mockumentaries.
1: A mockumentary. Mockumentaries. Yeah. Are the perfect place for people to improvise. I'm going to bring you just a little bit with Eugene Levy and Maureen O'Hara from Best in Show.
0: Yes.
3: The first time we met was at this big dance. And I just thought she was the prettiest thing that I'd ever seen. And she was there with somebody else. She was very popular back then. She had dozens of boyfriends.
7: Hundreds.
3: Hundreds.
7: Yeah, hundreds.
3: I did not know that. Hundreds. Well, not that I didn't have a reputation myself, because you know I was considered you know by some to be quite the Casanova myself back at Ponce de Leon Junior High.
1: Hundreds.
0: It's the best because you can even hear Eugene Levy sort of taken off guard going, hang on, how do I counter that? How do you better that? It's phenomenal. Phenomenal.
1: One of the things about that, and they work very well together, but one of the things about that is that what they talk about within acting quite often is not to block the other actor, to actually make sure that you can keep it open so that the other people have other ways of coming off the back of it. And that's just a really good example about giving a line and then keep on giving so the other person can then reply.
0: And that's, I feel like, the strength of a great comedian is the ability just to be able to pick it up and keep it moving, keep the ball in motion because, you know, most actors, you would stop and you would either laugh or you would just be completely like blank. Like, where do I go from here? But the strength of comedians, and particularly comedians in those Christopher Guest films, where a great deal of those films are improv, is just phenomenal because it's just like watching it. It's so seamless on screen as well. And because more often than not, they don't break away, it'll be a two shot. So you'll have both actors in this shot on screen. And so you can see everything sort of play out naturally. It's something else.
1: I mean, I took 40 seconds out of it. That scene actually goes for about 4 minutes with them talking to each other and goes on to them explaining that he has actually got two left feet and that's why he couldn't dance properly. And then how it is that they remedy his two left feet so that he can dance. It's very clever. John's with us. Hello, John. Sorry, go on. Joe?
0: Oh, no, I was just going to say, and for a film that's a mockumentary about, you know, essentially a dog pageant, it's just incredible.
1: Hey, John.
11: Oh, it's me?
1: Yes.
11: Oh, hi. I've got three, but I'll speed it up to two.
1: Mm-hmm.
11: Malcolm McDowell improvised the singing and choreography in the Singing the Rain sequence in The Home Invasion.
1: Did he do that?
11: Yeah. Right. And
0: what a scene though too, like that is it is an incredible scene. Like it's just it's so grim. It takes something that's beautiful and turns it into something dark during that rather nasty home invasion sequence. And that, again, that was Kubrick that said to McDowell, I want you to try something, come up with something. And so he gave him that opportunity to come up with that. And my God, it's one of the probably standout scenes in the film. It's just, it stays with you. It's taking something beautiful and making it very grim.
11: And just the timing where he's choreographing the kicks and the grunts of the other five people and the taping. And
0: yes.
1: John, can you explain the scene? So for people that haven't seen the film, can you explain the scene?
11: Well, Malcolm McDowell as Alex breaks into a house with a husband and wife.
1: Or maybe we won't explain that scene too much.
0: Not all the scene. Maybe no. not one part. But basically, it's a home invasion. Like, and he's holding them captive with his droogs and beating them, but performing Singing in the Rain as a song and dance number whilst doing so.
1: Isn't there? Don't they also do that part when they're walking down the street? They do Singing in the Rain as well.
0: No, that there is a scene where it's, I think it's immediately after that from memory, where they're walking down sort of by the canal.
1: Yeah.
0: And I think, you know, it's sort of almost this brief reprise on right. Malcolm McDowell's part, but it's when the droogs turn against him and, yeah, he becomes sort of like the victim person, kind of.
1: kind of. Sorry, what was the other one, John?
11: Magic Max and a Princess Bride. His Billy Crystal scenes were totally improvised.
0: Oh, yes. And it's Carol Kane that he's working, acting opposite in that as well.
11: Yes.
0: As the Barry couple.
11: And Mandy Patkin complained he actually hurt his ribs because he had to hold his laughing in. And
0: oh, wow.
11: Mostly Dead Wesley was carted off set because he couldn't stop cracking up. And it took 3 days to film the 30 hours it took to film the roughly 2 minutes. Largely
0: oh, wow.
11: Because Rob Reiner kept on breaking into laughing, and Billy Crystal did it differently every take.
1: Billy Crystal, tell Incredible. Us about that character, John.
11: Magic Max is a sort of a hokey healer who they take the mostly dead Wesley, the pirate, to Magic Max to fix him because they think he's dead, but Magic Max says, no, he's only mostly dead. And so he yeah. fixes him.
0: Yes.
1: It was Rob Reiner. I mean, is that something that Rob Reiner was very good with, Jarrett?
0: Working with comedians, yeah. 100%, because his dad was Carl Reiner, you know, the great comic director who was a comedian himself, Carl Reiner. And I mean, Rob had come from an acting background as well because he did All in the Family. I don't know how many years that ran throughout the 70s. So he had an acting background, which is, you know, one of the greatest assets of a director is to understand the craft of acting, but also to work with comedians as well and know how to get the best out of comedians. But yeah, it's incredible. And to think too that, you know, 2 days, that's a lot of film. That's a lot of time. But I mean, Billy Crystal at the time too was, you know, really breaking big. He'd had huge films at the time, like Throw Mama from the Train. So I guess if you've kind of got that, you know, that kind of actor in there, literally in this very small scene, you're going to kind of want to get the most out of them.
1: Martin's with us. Hello, Martin.
12: Oh, hello, Trevor.
1: What did you want to mention, Martin?
12: Oh, it might be different, but when I watched The Magnificent Seven with Denzel Washington, I thought he directed it, but the guy who answered the phone tonight said it was someone else, but
0: I think it's Anton Farqua, the director of the Magnificent Seven remake, yeah.
12: Oh, I just wanted to say the Bandits, usually they're nobodies, but they had an attractive face and they got time. They got at least 5 minutes before they died.
1: Yeah. I haven't seen the remake, Jarrett. Have you?
0: I did. I can't say I was a huge fan of it. It was very flashy. And I don't know, there's something timeless about, obviously, the original Magnificent Seven.
1: Mm.
0: This one felt a bit more music video-ish. But, you know, I think that's fantastic, though, too, because I think if you take more time to establish, you know, characters before killing them off, it works either that you can empathise, you know, because you're sad that they're going, or you can hate them all the little more so that when they do die, you're like, yeah, you deserve that. So I think, by all means, you know, give people a little more screen time before you kill them off.
1: We should talk a little bit more about when actors don't necessarily change lines or add lines, but when their actions are also improvised. Nice one here from Kate, and a few other people have mentioned this. A short but delightful and fun improvisation in Pretty Woman, where Richard Gere snaps closed the jewellery case on Julia Roberts' hand, and the shock and surprise and laughter is delightful because the way she responds to that is beautiful.
0: It's so endearing, that laugh and just that sort of genuine shock. And that is a perfect moment from that film. It's one of the most memorable scenes in the movie, and it's such a minute sort of moment as well.
1: George joins us. Hello, George. What did you want to talk about?
13: Good morning, overnight. Sorry, just chilling.
1: I did do a little good morning Vietnam. Very good.
13: Good day, guys. Oh, by the way, Carl Reiner used to work a lot with Mel Brooks.

0: they used to rehearse and rehearse. They had a, most of them had a stage background. They used to rehearse and rehearse and come up with all these amazing improvisations, and then they kind of shoot, and they'd also improvise on the set. And because he was an independent filmmaker, he could afford to do that, and so he ended up with often a lot of footage, and then they just edit it and try and shape it in the editing room, because often they wouldn't have like really tight-knit plots. Is all about the atmosphere and the ensemble work and the relationships, and they're really fascinating, and he definitely set the template for a lot of that that came later. And the other one on the other side I'd like to mention, Mel Brooks is definitely one too, but a female director called Elaine May, who was a comedian who worked with Mike Nichols, who went on to direct himself slightly more serious films like *He's Afraid of Virginia Woolf*, and he also did *The Graduate*, of course, and many others.
1: Yes.
0: Then they had a comic duo stand-up act, and then out of that, they kind of went in slightly different directions. But Elaine May did a lot of really good comic stuff, which was very heavily improvised. One of the early ones called *The New Leash at Walter Matthau* is great. Walter Matthau plays a bit of a gold digger trying to seduce this rich heiress played by Elaine May. But probably their most famous, which is very critically divided in its opinions, is Ishtar, which is a big star vehicle for Warren Beatty and Dustin Hoffman. And apparently they shot a record amount of footage which had to be edited down because they were improvising and changing the script all the time. And they just get Warren Beatty, and Dustin Hoffman to do bits. So they played these strange nightclub singers sort of wandering around the desert getting into trouble kind of... And, it's a bit hard to kind of, the whole movie to probably take bits and pieces out to show what improvised sort of, characters can do. Although, as I say, the jury's out on whether it succeeds, although I think it's being re-evaluated, shall we say, by critics now. But initially when it was released, it was a real bomb and the critics flayed it to death. But I think it's got a lot there you can dig up.
2: Yeah, look,
1: it's
2: true.
1: It's a very underrated movie. I mean, yes, at the time, I think there was the pressure because it was one of the most expensive films made, which seemed kind of ridiculous to have this most expensive because of where it was located against the caliber of actors and, you know, that, what that cost as well. But that film was considered to be one of the largest box office failures of all time. And I think it's still with Columbia Pictures who produced it, but it's still like a sore point for them as well, because I recall maybe 3 or 4 years ago a label in the UK were going to do this spectacular special edition. They'd licensed it from Sony. They'd gone to every length imaginable to do all of this incredible special feature content, really celebrated the film. And it was, I think it was probably 2 weeks out from release or thereabout. So the stock was already ready to go. They had to cancel it because Sony didn't approve of some of the extra content, and they basically went, well, we can't do it. You know, it's going to be recalled before it even hits the shelves. So, yeah, it's one of those kind of strange films that's still seemingly a sore point for Columbia Pictures, given that it was made in 1987, so it's almost 40 years ago. Underrated film. I think it's a really good film worth checking out, if anything, just for the strength of the performances.
2: Hello, Wendy.
3: Hello, I'm back again.
2: What did you want to mention?
3: I sent a text in, but I'm not sure if I got the right number, but it was Marlon Brando. He was notorious for improvising to the extent that he often just, in the case of the I think award-winning role in Apocalypse Now, he hadn't even bothered to learn the lines before he arrived on set. And when he showed up, the directors, etc., they hadn't seen him for a while, and he was very overweight and bald. So they actually shot it in sort of half light. So
2: yeah.
3: You know, he was in shadows. And then he did a monologue about horror and terror. They have to be your friend, because if they're not your friend, then you won't survive. And then he's sort of munching on something or other, and then he talks about the girls that he'd given some polio vaccinations to, and then the next day he heard that they'd been found with their arms, all the vaccinated arms had been chopped off them, and it's really quite horrific stuff.
2: He won
3: awards. He sort of stole the show in the end.
2: It was one of... Look, I've seen pretty trippy sequences in films over the years.

0: is, Jarrett. I still think that is probably one of the trippiest scenes that I've ever seen ever.
1: 100%. I mean, that whole film's a fever dream as well. You can feel how troubled a production it was because it just feels so frenetic and, you know, terrifying with every moment, whether it's just Martin Sheen sitting in a hotel room with the blades of a, you know, a fan circling, you know, a man crazed. But it's just something. Marlon Brando, though, you know, a very outspoken, politically minded actor who just was one of the gifts to cinema with his ability to perform on screen is phenomenal. And then the fact of, you know, him embodying the character in The Godfather, you know, where he looks years older than he were at the time, but and him them chasing him to do it and him having, you know, to be convinced to do it and coming across and then delivering what is one of cinema's greatest performances, Don Corleone.
0: If you want to join us,
1: amazing.
0: 1-300-800-222. Text us on 0437-774-774. I've got some texts that we'll respond to in just a second, but you're more than welcome to join us, Jarrett Garn, film critic with Monster Pictures and also the Monster Festival, as we take a look at improvisation in film.
2: It's a Super Saturday in the West. The Dockers rock and roll their way into Bunbury to take on the Roos. Catch it all from 12 on ABC Local Radio, Sport Digital and ABC Listen.
0: Jared, I've been seeing lots of little clips at the moment from Young Frankenstein, which, and I'd forgotten just how funny that film is. And unfortunately, I can't find it to stream anywhere to be able to watch it again. So I just wanted to bring a couple of bits from Young Frankenstein, which there was a lot of improvisation done within that film. Firstly, this little sequence, which is a lovely scene with Dr. Frederick Frankenstein, which is Gene Wilder, and his fiancée, Elizabeth Kahn. And Elizabeth Kahn is an exceptional actress, but also her ability to improvise.

0: is just a treat.
1: Now give me a kiss and say goodnight. No tongues. Good night, darling.
0: That little no tongues bit.
2: Yes.
0: She just put in there. On top. And it was so funny when she does it.
2: Incredible. And Gene Hackman in the uncredited performance in Young Frankenstein's phenomenal too. And again, you know, great use of improv. I was going to mention that probably the reason you can't find it at this time, unfortunately, is because it is part of the 20th Century Fox catalogue, which is owned by Disney.
0: Ah.
2: And Disney are quite sort of, you know, a bit tight with the control of their films. It more than likely will turn up on Disney, their streaming platform, Disney Plus, at some point in time. But more likely than not, they'll probably put it on in October thinking, oh, it's Frankenstein. We'll put it on in Halloween. Which is a shame because, yeah, this is a timeless comedy that need be seen.
0: I just wanted to bring it also this little bit, which is a scene where Frau Blücher is trying to get young Frankenstein to stay around instead of going to bed.
3: Good night.
4: Would the doctor care for a brandy before retiring?
3: No. Thank you.
4: Some warm milk? Perhaps.
3: No, thank you very much. No thanks.
4: Ovaltine.
3: Nothing. Thank you.
0: I love that because she's extended it to add the some warm milk or some Ovaltine.
2: Ovaltine, yes. Oh, so good. Gene Wilder's so good at just, you know, at going with the improv as well. He's just incredible. His reactions are just fantastic as well. Because more often than not, it's almost like his character's angry at the suggestion of more. It's terrific.
0: And also, we should point out that Marty Feldman's in that film, and the interaction between Gene Wilder and Marty Feldman all the way through that film is just so funny.
2: Oh, they make for a great pairing, Igor and Dr. Victor Frederick Frankenstein, not Victor Frankenstein, Frederick.
0: Dave's with us. Hello, Dave.
5: Yeah, good morning. Just something a little bit different in terms of improvisation. Jeff Bridges on occasion wears his own clothes in movies, and there's one particular T-shirt he has with a Japanese baseball player on it that he's worn in three different films.
2: Wow.
5: Two of them I can remember, The Big Lebowski and The Fisher King, but I can't remember the third. But if you watch The Big Lebowski, you'll know when I see it. But, yeah, I just think it's amazing. And instead of relying on wardrobe, he brings his own clothes.
2: That's terrific. And, I mean, those films were a good 5, maybe 6 years apart from one another too. So it's obviously, like, you know, a key piece of wardrobe for him as well. That's fantastic.
5: Oh, and he still has it. I've seen him in interviews. And
2: oh,
5: he still has
2: wow. Well, I dare say at some point he'll have to, you know, donate that to the Academy or, you know, the Academy have a museum in Los Angeles as well. And that sounds like it would be a key piece to be in a museum at a point in time when he's done wearing it in case he busts it out for another film.
5: Yeah, I just think it's fantastic that he does that, especially the same article of clothing in different movies.
0: Nicely done, incredible. Dave. I just wanted to, and I don't know if I didn't say Madeleine Kahn. I should have, so my apologies for that. But there's also a piece that she has done in the film Clue where she's talking about flames on the side of her face when she is taking a look and she's having a bit of a breakdown about her intense hatred for her late husband's mistress. And this goes a bit like this.
6: You were jealous that your husband was stripping her that. That's why you killed him too.
1: Yes. Yes, I did it. I killed Yvette. I hated her so much. Flames on the side of my face, breathing, breath, heaving breaths.
0: It's just so funny.
2: That's great. Funnily enough, Clue is an interesting one because if we're talking improv, this is one of those very rare occasions where a studio's done something that you wouldn't have anticipated. And obviously it was in hopes of making extra money, getting people to see the film multiple times. But when that film came out theatrically, at least in

0: North America, I don't think they did this in Australia. They had three different endings, and you didn't know which ending you were going to see if you saw the film. So that way, they could try and get people back to watch the film again, paid to watch the film again, to see an alternate ending. But it didn't sort of do any favors for the box office. I mean, the film didn't do well theatrically at all. It was a film that really found its, audience on home video and no doubt TV over the years. But yeah, an interesting measure by the studio to sort of do some crazy kind of improv. You don't know how the film's going to end. You could get one of three endings.
1: Well, we're taking a look at the improvisation in film. If you want to join us, then you can do 1-300-800-222 or text us on 0437-774-774. Hannibal Lecter, which was one of the great characters that has been done by Anthony Hopkins, in one of the interactions that he has with Starling, he talks about eating a liver. Now, I just want to listen because it's an interesting bit with this, because it's not the whole piece that's the dialogue, it's the sound effect that he makes.
2: A census taker once tried to test me. I ate his liver with some fava beans and a nice Chianti. You fly back to school now, little Starling. Fly, fly, fly.
1: Fly, fly, fly. It's that. Jared.
0: Yes, it's like a slurp. It's like a very strange eating sort of, and it's so unsettling because it's unsettling what he's saying, but it's just that little extra that just takes it somewhere else. And that was an incredible moment for Anthony Hopkins too, because Anthony Hopkins had played some scary-ish characters, in Magic, but with this particular role, it was something else. And yeah, that little extra just really was unsettling.
1: Now,
0: Oh, incredible.
1: one of the most quoted lines from film, we've also done You Can't Handle the Truth, but another one that is used regularly is a little bit from Robert De Niro.
3: You talking to me? You talking to me? Well, then who the hell else are you talking to? Talking to me?
1: That's because I don't know how often you hear people say you're talking to me. I didn't realize that that was improvised, Jarrett.
0: No, honestly, I'm not sure I did either. And if I did, I've forgotten it because it's just such a standout signature moment in a movie. It feels like it were written because it's just too good to have come up off the cuff. It's
1: So,
0: just a powerful, powerful moment for Travis Bickle, for Robert De Niro's character, Travis Bickle, in the film.
1: I didn't realize that, but when I was doing a bit of research and I was looking at that, is one of the ones that's pointed out that he just stood in front of the mirror, and that's what he came up with when he was in front of the mirror.
0: Oh, well, there you go. That's an actor in his craft, right there happening. But incredible, incredible sequence, because that's where he's got the mechanism that he's created that sits on his arm to shoot the gun out into his palm, sort of at rapid speed as well, so he can conceal the gun and pull it out. It's terrifying. Incredible film and incredible performance.
1: I just wanted to leave before we go to talk about a couple of bits in Dark Knight with Heath Ledger and his role as the Joker, which was amazing. And when an actor is able to pick up on a mistake or a problem that's happened, there's a great scene in The Dark Knight where the Joker's walking away and about to blow up a hospital. And he pushes the button to explode and to set off the detonation for the hospital. But the hospital doesn't blow up, Jared. And
0: No,
1: so
0: no.
1: tell us what Heath Ledger does.
0: Well, he has that quiet moment sort of where he's walking away and then he stops as if like it's going to explode and then it doesn't. And then what immediately follows that then? Is it like the strange little sort of catty dance or I can't recall now.
1: I think he gets the button thing and he keeps pushing it.
0: Yeah, non-stop, that's right. Yeah, absolutely. Absolutely. Because the timing would have had to have been worked out pretty well. And of course, this is a practical effect as well. This is Chris Nolan. He's not doing it with a computer. So they've actually rigged up this live explosive thing and it hasn't gone to plan. Incredible moments when you can get. And of course, he would have been completely conscious that this is probably one of the most expensive shots in the film. So I'm just going to roll with it. I'm just going to, I'm going to take it as it comes. But that's, yeah, what an incredible sequence.
1: And how much money would he have saved? Because if he just sort of dropped the bundle
0: Oh.
1: and

0: just gone, oh, what are we going to do now? Or just not done something, it would have cost a fortune.
1: Exactly. No, incredible, incredible. And for Heath Ledger, one of his standout performances, I think that and Candy are two of the films, incredible films that, he made of his catalogue that he'll be forever remembered for.
0: I do
1: Incredible.
0: love. I also love this one from Paul. He says, "When Harrison Ford in Raiders and the Lost Ark, he shoots the flamboyant swordsman
1: Yes.
0: because he's too tired to do the choreography." Oh, wasn't he
1: And apparently
0: sick?
1: that was it. He was sick, so he was too, yeah, he felt he was too ill to do the choreography with the whip, to use the whip to lash and grab the sword out of his hand. So he just shoots him. Who brings a knife to a
0: Turns around and
1: gunfight?
0: shot him. Jared, it's been
1: Incredible.
0: great talking to you about
1: Oh,
0: this
1: Trent,
0: morning.
1: before you go, can I mention one more? We talked about Stanley Kubrick and we mentioned Jack Nicholson's Here's Johnny. We mentioned Malcolm McDowell singing in the rain. But there is one other. There is Peter Sellers in Dr. Strangelove, or How I Learned to Stop Worrying and Love the Bomb, or Embrace the Bomb. Love the Bomb. Peter Sellers standing up at the end of the movie. He's been in the wheelchair the entire film, and then he stands up. I can walk. My Führer, I can walk. And it's apparently that was improv as well. And so Stanley Kubrick, again, trusting his actors to do something like that. And the very last one I mentioned, Stanley Kubrick hiring Ali Emery, the drill sergeant in Full Metal Jacket, who was just a consultant on the film, but he liked him so much that he cast him in the movie and let him have sort of free rein. Do what you do in the military here on screen in the film. And I mean, yeah, some of the stuff that came out of Ali Emery's mouth as the drill sergeant in Full Metal Jacket is just timeless and infinitely quotable as well. But that's it, Trev. Thank you so much for having me as always.
0: We will talk again soon.
1: Absolutely. All the best.
0: Jared Garn, film critic working with Monster Pictures and also the Monster Festival. Thank you to all of you who've brought up such wonderful moments in film that have been improvised. The news is coming up. After the news, we'll open up the lines to your calls. This is the song that was requested a little bit earlier for working out the film. Working out the theme, sorry.

0: That's a song that Jason requested because he worked out the theme earlier today. Overkill by Men at Work. It's news time.
1: ABC News with David Rollins. Ukrainian President Volodymyr Zelensky says he's ready at any time for face-to-face talks with Russian counterpart Vladimir Putin in order to end the war. It comes after Ukrainian drone strikes against an oil terminal in St. Petersburg, just hours before an economic forum that President Putin is due to speak at. It's being viewed as another embarrassment for Putin, weeks after scaling back an annual Second World War Victory Day parade in Moscow due to fears of Ukrainian attacks. President Zelensky says he's ready for diplomacy, despite a scaling up of retaliatory strikes on Russia.
2: I am ready for direct negotiations with Putin to end this war, so as not to wait for everyone to end all conflicts in the world, and only then it will be our turn.
1: Kuwait has partially reopened its main airport after Iranian drones attacked it, killing one person and wounding dozens. The latest in back-and-forth attacks by Iran and the US testing a fragile ceasefire. Nick Parmeter has the latest.
2: The strike has reinforced the risks to residents and travellers in Gulf countries that had considered themselves relative havens before the war, now in its fourth month. It comes after the US targeted an Iranian military facility on an island in the Strait of Hormuz. Talks have dragged on for weeks as mediators seek a more enduring truce in the US-Israeli war with Iran. They're increasingly strained by Israel's broadening war with Iran-backed Hezbollah in Lebanon. A regional official says Iran wants a separate ceasefire in Lebanon enforced before returning to talks. US President Donald Trump claims that negotiations are continuing.
1: Meantime, US Secretary of State Marco Rubio says he hopes an ongoing meeting between Lebanese and Israeli officials facilitated by Washington will produce a plan to enable stability in the region. The latest round of talks aimed at ending fighting between Israel and Iran-backed Hezbollah are into their second and final day. It comes as President Donald Trump has confirmed he called Benjamin Netanyahu crazy in a fiery phone call in which he convinced the Israeli Prime Minister to hold off bombing Beirut. Marco Rubio says he's optimistic that some sort of arrangement can be made despite Hezbollah's absence.
3: Hopefully today we'll produce a joint statement and an action plan on a track for security in that country, independent from Hezbollah, independent from nefarious influence. They had similar meetings last week at the Pentagon at the military level.
1: Health responders to the Ebola outbreak in the Democratic Republic of Congo have been buoyed by latest World Health Organization figures, with the suspected caseload revised down. In its latest update, the WHO says it's confirmed 344 cases, including 60 confirmed deaths, while the number of suspected cases is now just 116, compared to over 1,000 a week ago. There has been one confirmed death in neighbouring Uganda and 15 confirmed infections. WHO Chief Tedros Adhanom Ghebreyesus says that despite the encouraging numbers, it's far from being over.
4: We still face several challenges. First, testing. One of our key priorities is to scale up laboratory and diagnostic capacity to reduce delays in case confirmation and support faster response decisions.
1: Australia's eSafety Commissioner is encouraging people to report cases of sextortion, whether they're a victim or a witness to it. The Commission's launched a new campaign to raise awareness about sextortion scams, mainly targeting young men online to elicit nude photos before demanding payment. Julie Inman-Grant says people should remain vigilant online and refer any suspicions to the Commission.
5: Realistically, what's really important to know is once you've paid the money, it's very, very difficult for law enforcement to get that back or even trace it. But what we have in our guidance is a whole bunch of information about how you collect evidence.
1: The daughter of the late Neil Danaher says this year's edition of The Big Freeze will be bittersweet without her father. The AFL great and motor neuron disease campaigner died last week at the age of 65, rather, after publicly battling the disease for more than a decade. Collingwood and Melbourne came together yesterday with the Danaher family ahead of the annual King's Birthday AFL match. Beck Danaher says they'll continue to honour Neil's legacy.
6: together, everyone in this room, the clubs, the fans, the wider community. We've done a lot, and I really wanted to personally thank you all for being on this journey with us. The greatest way that we can honour Dad now is not by looking backwards, it's by continuing.
7: Western Australia's weather for Thursday, light showers possible near the south and Eucla coasts, morning fog possible over the inland southern southwest land division, far northwest Kimberley and central and western Pilbara, early morning frost over the southern and eastern central wheatbelt, great southern, far northwestern southeast coast and southwest goldfields. Perth's weather for Thursday, sunny, light winds a top of 19 degrees after an overnight minimum of 6.
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0: Good morning. The time, 6 minutes past four, 6 minutes past two in Western Australia and 24 minutes to four in South Australia and in the Northern Territory. At this time of the day, we'd like to open up the lines to talk to you about the things that you're interested in, the things that you are listening to on the radio, if you're watching them on the telly, if there's news that you've read or heard or seen that you'd like to comment on. 1-300-800-222 or text us on 0437-774-774. There's a couple of stories that are around at the moment that I thought you might be interested in. So you don't have to talk about these things. If there's something you want to talk about, just ring up. It's interesting that Sydney's 2SER community radio station has to try and avoid closure with a reduced model. The Sydney Community Radio Station 2SER will continue to broadcast beyond July under a reduced funding and staff modelling. The University of Technology Sydney will become the sole funder of the station. Former ABC presenter Robbie Buck says the station needs to secure its future with other financial partners. 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Give us a ring, 1-300-800-222. It also gives people the opportunity to work in radio and be able to bring their talents to radio instead of actually being employed. And as with many things, whether it be amateur radio, whether it be amateur film, whether it be amateur theatre, amateur means for the love of. So if people are doing these things, they're doing them because the love of that and not for money. So if you do listen to community radio, what does it bring to the media landscape? 1-300-800-222. And one in five new vehicles sold in Australia in May was an electric vehicle. A monthly sale record has said EVs, along with hybrids and plug-in hybrids, account for nearly half of all vehicles sold last month. Experts say that the war in Iran and petrol price surges helped to spur some consumers, but a broader market campaign and a challenge as well underway. So do you think about now buying an electric vehicle when you may not have? If you've been a really real supporter of keeping petrol vehicles, are you now thinking, yeah, well, maybe I will get an electric vehicle? And if you have, are you already starting to notice the benefits? 1-300-800-222. Text us 0437-774-774. If you want to join us, just give us a ring.

0: UB40 and Red Red Wine. If there's something you would like to talk about, if something has sparked your interest and you'd like to mention it, it may be that electric vehicles and hybrids are now becoming the best-selling vehicles across the country, and a huge increase. It may be that. 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Community radio brings the voice to the left in the dominated centre-right media landscape, it says here. But what are your thoughts? Give us a call. Tracy has. Hello, Tracy.
1: Oh, hi, Trev. Yeah, community radio is really important to me, my friends. Being a Melburnian, Triple R is like an institution. So I go to it for new music. You know, there's certain programs that I listen to and others that I don't. So new music, British music. There's a couple of sort of Indigenous shows. One's more music, one's more political. Get my information there. Yeah, it's real. I just to know what's going on in the music scene in Melbourne, it's just it's essential listening.
0: And isn't it because you can choose the bits that you like? I know that I like to listen. I like funk music and soul, and there are some really good programs that will bring you the older stuff as well as the newer stuff. So if you have an interest in specific types of music, then you can find the program that suits you.
1: Oh, absolutely. It's curated for you. It's a bit like listening to, you know, Rod Quinn or Bloody Pav, yeah. it's curated for you. You'll get a history of funk, you know, and then it'll bring it into the new, yeah, and you'll be awakened to there is new music. You don't need to be stuck in the old, you know, 70s, 80s, or
0: even... you really don't. And that's and as

0: As well as that, it also brings it to you in different ways. But there's PBS FM as well. PBS do a terrific job in doing a very similar thing. So it's not just Triple R, it's PBS, and there are a lot of them that do a terrific job in all sorts of ways.
1: Yeah, yeah. Look, I would like to listen to more PBS, but there's, you know, only so much radio I can listen to, Kevin. It's your show and it's Triple R and that's my Spotify.
0: Nicely done, Trace. If you want to join us, 1-300-800-222 as we take a look at community radio. Do you listen to community radio in different places? Because it's not only within the cities, it's the community radio stations that operate in rural and regional areas as well that are really significant. In other states, can you tell us about the community radio stations that you're listening to in other states as well? Because that Triple R being in Victoria, but what are some of the others in other states too? Hello, Joni.
2: Yeah, hi. I agree with everything the last caller said, so I'd also like to hear from the other states as well. But, yeah, Victoria, we've got a great culture of it here. It's so important, and there's so much support for it as well, which is fantastic. PBS, Triple R, SYN are doing great work. SYN are kind of underrated. SYN is like everyone on air is under 26.
0: Yeah.
2: They have a cutoff at 26, so they have to keep churning through young people and giving them a chance. They're doing a great job. 3KND, Cool and Deadly, the Aboriginal station here, is doing great. There's just so much going on. There's 3CR as well is doing great too. Just the most left radical, like unapologetically, that they give a platform to a spectrum of politics that you just don't hear anywhere else. And it's great stuff. I'm from Sydney originally. And so I grew up with 2CR and FBI as well. And something I wanted to say in particular was I was really shocked when I found out how little money 2SER actually need to keep going. It was like I think I read it as like 300 grand they've lost, which is like that's a lot for you and me. But
0: yeah,
2: considering it's a university backing them, that's nothing. You know, I can't believe they don't just or that there isn't some rich guy out there who can't just make that go away with like one like flick of his wrist. You know, I'm really surprised that it's. Someone hasn't stepped up, you know.
0: Joni, I'm not aware of 2SER. Can you tell us a little bit about the station?
2: Oh, look, it's been a long time because I haven't lived in Sydney for like 10 years plus. But from what I understand, it's basically everything that Paul was saying about Triple R. From what I can recall, it's pretty much the same sort of function that it serves. But in Sydney, a lot of and a bit of PBS as well, like specialists like music programs and politics and like really really good quality stuff. I haven't lived in Sydney for a while, but it's a great station.
0: You know a fair bit about community radio stations. Is that because you've been part of it?
2: Well, that's right. Yeah. So I'm obviously just talking for myself, but I'm a presenter at Triple R sometimes, like just on like the graveyard shift and like filling it at the last minute. And obviously, I'm just talking on behalf of I'm not talking on behalf of the organization or anything, but you know they've. It's just what a lovely group of people. I sometimes think that one of the things that is the sort of bittersweet contradiction of an organization like that is that the fact that no one's being paid is part of what makes it such a good environment. But at the same time, it's like, oh, it'd be great if all these people got paid a bit. You know what
0: it's
2: I mean?
0: No, it's true. It's true. And as I said, amateur being for the love of, it means that people are doing it because they love it, not because they get paid for it, because they love it.
2: Mm.
0: And that's
2: at the same
0: important.
2: Time, it would also be great to get paid for it. Like, I don't know. It's a contradiction of terms, but somehow you end up with something that's just the fact that it's so grassroots and community supported as well. And it's also particularly important in the age of like streaming, of that you are getting a personal recommendation from someone who does, you know, care about you. Mm. You know, someone who does want you to have a good experience. It's not an algorithm somewhere that's trying to force something on you. It's like an actual human being that's reaching out.
0: You know, it's easy. It's interesting when you take a look at the list of people who started, and this is really on Triple R, I'm pretty sure. Kate Lambrook started there, Dave Hughes started there, Ross Stevenson started there, Sam Pang, Jacinta Parsons, who's here, Francis Leach, who was filling in for me while I was away. These are all people that started on Triple R.
2: Yeah, it's funny how Triple R is just like the main station that's come up so far. It's just people just love it. People just really love it. It's such an honour to be a part of it. You can feel that, like all those greats, you can feel that when you walk in the building as well. You're just like, God, this is just 50 years of all these people. It's an amazing feeling. And as well, I mean, regular listeners might have before, so I'm a trans person, and like they're giving trans people a go as well. They're giving, like, and I really appreciate that. And that goes for all kinds of groups across the spectrum as well. Just all kinds of different groups who don't normally hear. You know, that's something else that's good about it as well. And they've been really good to me.
0: Joni, thank you for giving us a call, because it's good to hear that. And also the inclusive nature that is really significant about community radio as well.
2: Yeah, all good.
0: Thanks. Catch you soon. Overnights on ABC Radio, 1300. Joe Toscano has been on 3CR for 50 years with his program Anarchist. Oh, Anarchist World, says Weech. Thank you. And finally, we'll have a chat with Jackie. Hi, Jackie.
3: Hi, how are you?
0: Thanks for hanging on, Jackie. What did you want to say?
3: I'm with 99.7 FM in Mansfield, and we're an emergency broadcaster as well, and one of the things that we're trying desperately to do is to attract young people. So it's great to hear how all these other stations are having all these young people working on them. We have an older demographic in Mansfield, and of course we have a lot of presenters who present specialised music, blues and all sorts of things like that, which is amazing. But we get support from the local community bank, and we've had a membership drive, so we've attracted our funding that way through our members. And the community really supports us, and in return, we make sure that people know what's going on in town. And when the bushfires were on, we covered the emergency response from Melbourne. And so it's great. It's a great bunch of people, and we all muck in together.
0: It's at that community resource, and do a lot of, because it's one thing to actually be doing the broadcast, it's another one for people to actually tune in and join it. And I know Mansfield quite well, and I would think that community would be very supportive of their community station.
3: I think we are. Unfortunately, we have no way of knowing how many people listen to us, which is very frustrating. But people will come up to me and say, oh, I heard you on the radio. And I think, oh, dear, what was I saying, you know?
0: It's a good start. Do you love it? Do you really enjoy it, Jackie?
3: I've got into it much more than I ever expected to. I just joined to help out on the committee, and within 6 months I was on air, and now I'm hooked, really, yes.
0: Terrific. Hey, thanks for telling us about it.
3: Thank you.
0: See you, Jackie. 3CR is the best. Also, America's PBS, The American Life, which is originally podcast station around over 20 years. Thank you. Pleased to hear plenty of community radio stations, especially for the young, but I'm totally satisfied with our ABC. That's lovely, Louise. But it's good to fish around and have a listen to some of the community radio stations, because you'll get a different sort of an idea as well. Someone also pointing out that HG Nelson started on Triple R as well. Hello, Bob.
4: Oh, good morning.
0: What did you want to mention, Bob?
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0: Yep.
4: Yeah. Well, I'm a poor sleeper, and between the ABC and Vox, I can manage 2 or 3 hours in the early hours of the morning. They're very enjoyable, both of them. And not only that, Vox being a multicultural station in the Illawarra, it does a great job with new migrants. It gives them something to relate to.
0: But it also gives those of us that aren't new migrants or migrants to Australia a bit of an insight into what it's like for people that are coming here as well.
4: It's wonderful. And some of their music is just fabulous. There's one program on a Sunday morning on the Pacific. It's a Fiji program. And their music, even if you don't know the words, it's very easy to listen to, the Pacific Island stuff.
0: Bob, good on you. What a great attitude too. Thank you, Bob. Anthony Clan joins us next as we take a look at national affairs, the things in politics that have been happening at the moment and in the last few weeks, if you want to talk about any of that, of which there's some very interesting stuff happening at the moment, then you're more than welcome to give us a ring on 1300 800 222.
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That's Hunters and Collectors. And where do you go? When I lived in Canberra, I had a program on that was 2XX, now 2XXX at ANU in the late 70s doing an art show. I later lived in Bellingen, mid-north coast, with 3CCC in Castlemaine at an old railway station. It was the best when the train used to go through. You can still just hear it, especially. Thank you, Mikhail of Dalesford. And David says, why do you have a segment about what the listeners want to talk about when it's always what you want to talk about? Look, if you ring up and there's something that you want to talk about, you will go to air. I promise you. Well, I can't really promise you because you're going to do something defamatory or something and then you're probably not going to go to air. But we give you some ideas of things to talk about. But if you want to talk about something completely different and you ring up, we'll talk to you about it. So that's the way it works, Dave. So it's not as if we cut people off and want to talk about different things. We encourage people to talk about other stuff on the program. So all you got to do to go to air, and if, David, if there's something you'd like to talk about, then give us a call on 1300 800 222, and we'll do exactly that. We're just having a little bit of trouble getting hold of Anthony Clan, but we'll keep trying over the next little bit. But if you want to give us a ring and do exactly what David says, if there's something you want to talk about, then please do. 1300 800 222. Text us on 0437 774 774. We'll keep trying to get hold of Anthony Clan and we'll take any of your calls as you give us a call on 1300 800 222.

Happy birthday, Helen. Things of Stone and Wood. Hi, Trev. Great song. I see things of every time there was... goes and sees Things of Stone and Wood every time they're in Brisbane. And love the song, it says here, and favourite overnight song, says Walter. Happy birthday, Helen's a terrific song. We haven't been able to get hold of Anthony Clann. That's okay, because we'll talk to you instead on 1300 800 222. One of the things that we were going to talk about with Anthony was to have a look at and talk about, and we'd like to get your response from this, so we've got an opportunity to do this, is to take a look at the Australian government's, because it's released its response to the Parliament inquiry into online gambling, which was the Murphy Report. And I wanted to find out from you whether or not you're happy with the way that government has responded to that report. It basically said that wagering advertising will be banned during live sporting broadcasts between 6 and 8.30. No venue or team logos. Ads will be completely banned on sports venues and on players and official uniforms. Broadcast television will be capped at a maximum of 3 betting ads per hour per channel. Radio advertising will be banned during school drop-off and pick-up between 8, 9, and 3 and 4, and some other things in there as well. Are you happy with that? Is that what you were hoping to see out of this report, which took a look at advertising in gambling? 1-300-800-222 or text us on 0437-774-774. Do you think that that's all that was needed? I'm just really interested to find out what you think about this, because it took such a long time from the government to respond and to put forward what they considered to be reasonable response into what was happening in gambling on advertising on TV. So what do you think? Because we see young people now who know probably more about the odds of the sport and the chances of winning the sport and the betting on the sport almost as much as they do about the teams themselves and the games themselves. Because if you ask them how they're going to go, how's your team going to go, they may respond to you and say, I don't know, we're about a 2-to-1 chance. How do they know those things from a young age? So is it something that you're happy with, or would you have preferred the government to actually be a lot stronger as far as these gambling reforms were concerned? 1-300-800-222. Text us on 0437-774-774. And of course, if there's something else you want to talk about, then please do. But I'm keen to find out what you think about that particular response. Overnights on ABC Radio, our number is always 1-300-800-222 or text us on 0437-774-774.

0: That's madness, and it must be love. Not a lot of love coming through on the government's response so far to the gambling report, the Murphy report. Trevor, the response from the government was weak and useless. This highlights how governments are so influenced by lobbying and financial bodies. Where are the decisions for the benefits of our society? Very disappointed, says Jeff in Wollongong. And Leslie says there were over 30 recommendations in that report and the government has collapsed in actually following up on the recommendations that have been weak in response and that was booked forward. The question is, who are these people in bed with? Michael also wants to join us. Hello, Michael.
1: Hi, Trevor. How are you, mate?
0: What were your thoughts?
1: No, definitely not. They've done nothing. Absolutely nothing. I won't name the platforms, but you know exactly what they are.
0: Oh, there are a lot of them,
1: and they're on all the time. You go on to, like 7plus or 9. They're on there every single ad, probably about 5 times an ad. And a lot of us that don't get to watch TV or our favourite shows on live, we go onto these, like 7plus, and they're on there non-stop. And I speak from a bit of experience. I'm not an addicted gambler whatsoever, but it's affected my family, my son. You know, he was 16 years old, and all his mates, every one of them, all the young children out there are addicted to gambling, and they're all gambling on everything. And my son lost $28,000, all his life savings that we'd been saving for him from when he was born. He lost the whole lot. And I contacted these platforms because he was underage.
0: Yep.
1: I don't know how he managed to get himself an account, but he did. And I had no idea about it. And I'm a good parent. I'm a very good parent. I rang them and they said, oh, yeah, we'll get back to you because it's not right and this and that. Nobody got back to me.
0: Michael, the thing is that though, a lot of those ads are targeted at young men and they do a very good bit of targeting, the advertising at young men.
1: That's right, and it is disgusting. And you know how many lives have been ruined and people that are addicted?
0: Michael, obviously you're disappointed for many, many reasons.

0: So do you hope that they go back, or do you think that this is just what it's going to be?
1: Well, they need to do something because it's an addiction. Would you, you know, we can't smoke anymore. You know, they say, oh, smoking's bad, vaping's bad. So they've gone to such extremities to stop that, but they're allowing, it's like showing a drug addict injecting drugs every 5 minutes.
0: Michael, thank you. I've got to move on, but thank you for your thoughts, and especially if it comes from such a personal space as well, having had that experience as far as your son is concerned. Hello, Jack.
2: Good morning, mate.
0: Yes, Jack.
2: I think it's a look. It's a start. I'm happy to say it's a good start. But look, I'm a man of average intelligence, and it took me a split second that if a gambler wants to go find a platform, they're going to find it. They don't need advertising. Why this wasn't nipped in the bud right from the start? It's almost as if we wait for the worst to happen to start finding a cure for it.
0: You know, Jack, one of the things that they talk about a lot is the inducements where they dangle things in front of you that if you will give you like $50 worth of bets or $100 worth of bets, and so you can it's those inducements that I think a lot of people really wanted to see stopped, but that isn't one of the things that happened.
2: My son, who's 12, is talking to me about it, and I say to him, look, Gregory, there's a reason why these companies have big, elaborate, nice buildings and you don't. It's because they're building it with your money. So thankfully, he's steering away from it. But it's all on the platforms now. It's not on. It's good that it's not on TV or the frequent radio, etc. But everyone's on platforms now, so that's got to be stopped. It's almost as if, Trevor, I never thought I'd say this, but I wish tobacco was back. I'd rather have tobacco advertising than gambling.
0: Look, thank you. Maybe just don't have any of them. Although people will always put forward the argument that it's legal, and so if something is legal, then there should be the right to be able to advertise. So that's the response that a lot of people will say, and that people can make choices of their own. But are they choices that are being made in a way that is a conscious thing or a subconscious thing as well? Anyway, if you want to join us, then please do. Hello, Paul.
3: Hi, Trevor. How are you going?
0: Good, Paul. What did you want to say?
3: Yeah, okay. Well, it's all about this online gambling and all that. Now, I'm a person, I love my sports, and I can watch sport or listen to sport on the ABC and enjoy it without gambling. And that's how it used to be. I mean, years ago, the punters were the only ones that were gambling at for horse racing. But as you say, you can basically gamble on cricket, rugby league, AFL. So who scores the first try, you know, the winning margins and all that stuff. Yeah, it's just, for a lot of people, it's just taken out of the enjoyment of just watching sport.
0: It's true. And I wonder whether or not as well, Paul, because it's been that expansion into other sports and to other ways of gambling that it's no longer people will go to the track, or they might actually go into a local TAB and do have a punt, which I'm not saying is right or wrong, but it's now an expansion so that it's now a lot easier and it's also immediate. You can just do it straight away. You don't have to go anywhere.
3: Yeah, well, the other week I was watching Channel 9's breakfast show, you know, and there it was. Probably not mention the online gambling name.
0: No.
3: But there they were advertising, you know, at 7 o'clock in the morning, advertising how you can win this and win that and put an extra amount of money on it and you'll win this.
0: Yeah, if there are all sorts of different ways. Trevor, they text you the only way, only one word for the government response to the gambling inquiry, and that's gullus, says Peter in Dubbo. Paul, thank you. We're also joined by Cecilia. Hello, Cecilia.
4: Hello, how are you, Trevor?
0: Good. What are your thoughts?
4: I just think it's just, fallen over. It's just icing to make it look like they've, you know, when you get a burnt cake and you stick some icing over it, and it just looks like they're doing something, but they're not. The thing that really sticks in my mind, I've never been shocked by a state budget, but when Jacinta Allen said that we'll be getting a surplus on the back of gambling, well, they're not going to, if they need that for their surplus, they're not.

0: going to be doing anything to stop people doing it. And that seems to be what's happened. I know this is federal, but my daughter is an electrician, and she's, as you said, it's aimed, the gambling aims at young men. She said that when they have smoko, the young blokes are on their phones gambling. Our family has had people addicted to gambling, and we've lost so much of it, so much of what we had, where we're going due to it, not for my kids, but it's just, and you know, it's just awful.
1: Cecilia, because I think a lot of people were waiting for this response and been waiting for quite a long time for this response. And when you look at it, I wonder whether or not the government can recognise that this was an opportunity to actually take a close look at what the community wants and needs and respond in that way.
0: I think that they know what the community wants and needs, but they're playing to their, as you say, lobbyists and the people that, you know, sponsor them, you know, pay their way to get back into government. And this is a, this looks like they're doing something because the community is so against gambling and these ads and the expansion of gambling. And more importantly, the ones that are from overseas and all the money goes straight back out overseas, the online gambling, you know, the companies that are based in England and UK and USA and all those other places, they're not, the money doesn't even stay here.
1: Cecilia, thank you. I wonder whether or not, we're also with free-to-air, whether or not there is a need for the advertising for it to be able to survive. I think that has become one of the issues as well. Is it the lobbying of the political donations and political parties that they don't want to lose, says Jeff. A lot of people are asking these questions. Hey, Des.
2: Oh, good morning, Trevor. How are you going today,
1: good,
2: mate?
1: Des, what did you want to mention?
2: Well, I'm 70 on the 17th of this month, and I've been gambling on horses since I was about 10. Back in those days, there wasn't any advertising, that sort of thing. And the point I'm making is I think that people will gamble whether there's advertising or not. I know what you're talking about with these inducements. I tell people, I go, if they can afford to give you your money back and your horse runs second or give you all these bonus bets, wonder how much money's been actually lost for them to be able to cover that.
1: Yeah, I mean, they're not going to do that for nothing. But no, nobody is going to contribute some money for nothing. So there must be some way that they're getting the money back.
2: Yeah, well, it just depends. See, I've got people who've got control, and they'll just wait when they get these bonus bets, and that's all I'll do, but they won't get sucked in. So, you know, they might have a bet every 6 months because they've got an account.
1: Hmm.
2: But as long as they don't go digging their own funds. And just on the, I feel sorry for the fella, like his 15-year-old son lost the 28,000 or something like that.
1: Well, it's a little bit older, but yeah.
2: Yeah, whatever. I just think parents have also, I know when these young blokes and they get together, we know what they're like. Everyone does the same thing as everyone else. But I'd be keeping an eye on any funds I had or how much money this bloke could get his hands on at that age. You know, it's, I think you just got to really, really look after people. But here's another thing. I won't put a dollar in a poker machine. And I own 10 racehorses. I've got shares in racehorses in Kiramar. And I don't even need to bet on weekends. I can do it. But I watch people down the local pub, and they're just playing the poker machines constantly. And there's no advertising for that. They just want to gamble. So the point I'm making is I think people will gamble whether you have advertising or not. I think it's just in their blood.
1: I guess there's also the issue of encouraging people to gamble more.
2: 100%.
1: And that's,
2: I agree with that. Yeah, yeah. 100% I agree with you, Trevor. But I'm just saying people, as even everything in life, mate, like we've, no one makes you put heroin into your arm. No one makes you smoke cigarettes. No one makes you drink alcohol. We've all got a free will. But unfortunately, I think if they're getting it, the ones when they're young, and because of peer pressure, yeah, I can see the trouble.
1: Great talking to you, Des, and thank you for your thoughts within that as well. Michael is also with us this morning. Hello, Michael.
3: Morning, Trev. How are you, mate?
1: Good. What do you got?
3: That's good. Well, I was just I was in Bowen the other day, mate. I'm getting close to finishing a night shift now, and I quite enjoy your segment. But I was in Bowen, and as I was walking into a tackle shop with my brothers, there were these like 2 15-year-olds or something walking in behind, and all I heard was one of them with one croc on one foot and one foot barefoot turn around and say, "Oh, mate, I can't wait until I'm 18. I can take $50 into the pokies and lose it all."
1: Hmm.
3: I blew me away. I looked at him one shoe on.

0: and I couldn't believe it.
1: We went down to Tasmania not long ago, and where the pub that Finn and I were staying in, there were so many young people in there that were like aged between, I don't know, in their late teens and early 20s in there on the pokies.
0: I can't believe it. Like I worked in Cairns in one of the sports clubs up there, and like doing a 3 a.m. finish on a gaming room on a Sunday, you'd just see these people just glued to the machines. But like the conversation of free will, like Des was saying before, is like, you know, we have free will to do whatever we want. Like smoking a cigarette is a beautiful exercise of free will. It hurts you, but you know, you do it because you want to. But there's no advertising for cigarettes nowadays.
1: Yep.
0: And you're not going into schools and trying to encourage kids to do this sort of stuff. Not that gambling's doing that, but the advertisements are there. Everyone's talking about it. And, you know, if they were talking about methamphetamines, for example, smoking ice, there'd be a lot faster stop to it, in my opinion.
1: Oh, that's true. Well, that's true. Although there is a legality issue that you can add to that as well. But you're right, Michael. This is Overnights on ABC Radio, 1-300-800-222, our number. News is coming up. After the news, Kate Mead will be with us, and she'll tell us about some of the stories that we'll hear about later today. Warwick Long will also be along to take a look at some regional affairs. I want to talk with Warwick this morning about lamb's wool. Because you know how you used to get those lamb's wool sheep covers that you would put in your car? And everybody had them. They were very, very popular, as well as steering wheel covers or those lamb wool coats that you had with the hides. They're becoming really popular again. Well, the pelts themselves are, because once upon a time they were throwing them out because nobody wanted them. They've become popular again. So we're going to talk about that as well with Warwick. Hello, Ken.
2: Oh, how are you, Trevor?
1: Good. Ken, what's up with you? What did you want to say?
2: Well, when I grew up in Queensland, the law was that a cab could not be within 600 metres of the pub.
1: Yep.
2: That was the law. It could not be within 600 metres of the pub, right? And the second point I'd like to make is organisations that have pokies should not be eligible for government grants, yet they're the ones who get all the grants.
1: Within that, because with TABs, I'm not sure, can now operate within hotels, can't they?
2: Well, they are in the hotels. They are in the public bar.
1: Yeah. Look, yeah. There are all of these things that contribute to the issues with gambling. Look, we'll leave it there for now. Thank you for giving us a call. And it's been really interesting listening to your thoughts as well, because you're the people that are affected. You're the people that have the opinions. And when we see these reforms coming through, and we would like to see those reforms perhaps a little bit different and they're not strong enough, there's the questions that I guess some of the things that need to be answered or at least looked at. This is Overnights on ABC Radio. As I said, Kate Mead coming up shortly to take a look at some of the stories that we'll hear about today. And we'll also have a chat with Warwick Long. It's always good to have a bit of a yarn with Warwick about some of the things that are happening in regional affairs and around the country. This is Overnights. This is Kim Cairns to take us up to the next ABC News.

0: That's Kim Cairns and Betty Davis Eyes. It appears that the lamb and sheepskin prices have risen from being worthless to the highest prices seen in years. Are you one of those people that has always worn Ugg boots, that you've always had sheepskin covers in your cars? Tell us about why. We'll talk about that after the news.
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2: Good morning. This is ABC News with David Rowlands. Defence Minister Richard Miles has refused to reveal the age of the US submarines that Australia is set to receive under the AUKUS deal. In recent changes to the Trilateral Security Pact with the US and UK, Australia will get three used submarines from the US instead of the proposed mixture of new and used ones. The federal government says the new arrangement is one they wanted all along. When asked how old the submarines that are set to be delivered are, Mr. Miles said it was confidential.
3: I can't go into the specifics of that because some of this is important to exist in the classified realm is the answer to that. And we're not wanting to flag every detail in relation to this.
2: The head of NATO says Ukraine is in a strong position in its war with Russia due to its increasing long-range drone and missile capacity. It comes as Ukraine's president, Volodymyr Zelensky, says strikes on an oil terminal in the Russian city of St. Petersburg were justified due to Moscow's continued attacks. The strikes are being seen as a further blow to Vladimir Putin, who scaled back a Victory Day parade last month. NATO Secretary-General Mark Rutte says Ukraine's long-range strikes have the Russian leader second-guessing himself.
4: Ukraine is now so successful that Putin is only able to organize a 9th of May parade with an official presidential decree by this president. So this is basically how far you got. For 2 hours you allowed him to do it, then ended in 1 hour 55 minutes, so he didn't take a risk.
2: Hostilities in the Arabian Gulf have flared again with Iranian attacks on Kuwait, killing at least one person, and US strikes near the Strait of Hormuz. Nick Parmeter has the latest.
5: The attacks are the latest to test a shaky ceasefire, sending oil prices up nearly 2%, with the strait remaining largely closed more than 3 months after the start of the war. Flights at Kuwait International Airport were suspended after an Iranian drone and missile attack damaged facilities and diplomatic missions, leaving an Indian national dead and dozens wounded. Flights have gradually resumed. Meanwhile, US President Donald Trump has told a podcast that he believes Iran's supreme leader, Mojtaba Khamenei, is engaged in talks to end the war, adding he thinks they'll eventually meet.
2: The head of the World Health Organization says that while he feels health workers are catching up to the Ebola outbreak in the Democratic Republic of Congo, there's still more that can be done. The WHO's latest update has seen 344 cases of the virus and 60 deaths confirmed, while there are now 116 suspected cases, down from over 1,000 just last week as testers work through a backlog. Tedros Adhanom Ghebreyesus says insecurity, displacement and mobile populations make contact tracing especially difficult in the DRC.
6: Contact tracing in the DRC is not yet where it needs to be. Only about 45% of contacts have been followed up, and to get ahead of the outbreak, we need to get that number up to above 90%.
2: Three people have been charged in Western Australia with attempting to smuggle a Queensland fugitive out of the country. On Monday, WA's Joint Organised Crime Task Force arrested the trio and the fugitive after intercepting a luxury yacht off the coast of Exmouth in the Pilbara. The 32-year-old Queensland fugitive, an alleged bikie gang member, appeared in a Perth court on Tuesday and was remanded in custody. A man and a woman, both from Queensland, have been charged with attempted people smuggling. A third person, who allegedly drove the fugitive to Exmouth, has also been charged. The Tasmanian government has announced an initiative to accelerate the construction of modular homes across the state. The Modular Housing Finance Guarantee will provide construction loans to builders while homes are being put together off-site. The government says it will partner with banks to deliver the lending model. Speaking during his State of the State address in Hobart yesterday, Premier Jeremy Rockliffe said the initiative would result in more prefabricated homes across Tasmania.
7: This initiative will partner with lenders to guarantee a portion of construction finance during the early, high-risk phase of modular builds when homes are being built in the factory, but before they are installed on site and become standard mortgage security.
2: And US actor Shia LaBeouf has pleaded guilty to three charges of battery relating to him punching people outside a bar in the city of New Orleans during its Mardi Gras festivities. This is ABC News.
8: Western Australia's weather for Thursday, light showers possible near the south and Eucla coasts, morning fog possible over the inland southern southwest land division, far northwest Kimberley and central and western Pilbara, early morning frost over the southern and eastern central wheat belt, great southern, far northwest and southeast coast and southwest goldfields. Perth's weather for Thursday, sunny, light winds atop of 19 degrees after an overnight minimum of 6.
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0: Good morning, 6 minutes past five, 6 minutes past three in WA, 24 minutes to five in South Australia and the Northern Territory. See, the story goes like this. A buoyant wool market is driving up the value of Australian sheepskins, reversing the dramatic downturn where worthless skins were dumped in landfill just 12 months ago. So why has there been a downfall? Why is it that being dumped into landfill just 12 months ago? Is that because we're not buying enough sheepskin seat covers? Is that because we're not wearing enough UGG boots? Is that because we're not putting enough lambskin floor carpets, or like popping those mats on the floor? Is that why? So why has there been a lack of demand for sheepskins and for lambskins? 1-300-800-222. Where has it gone? I've got a text here that says, I've always had lamb's wool seat covers on my car. It's nice and warm in winter, cool in summer. Plus, it's good when you sell the car. The seats are like brand new. Perhaps you could leave them in there because they'd be very, very, very popular if you had some lamb's wool seat covers. So why has there been a downturn in the use of lamb's wool? Why aren't we putting so many covers on our cars, on our seats that have lamb's wool on them? We did in the late 70s and early 80s. So when did that drop off? And is it the same with UGG boots? Give us a ring, 1-300-800-222. Kate Mead coming up shortly. Scott Hamilton joins us to take a look at finance. He's a business and finance commentator. Hello, Scott.
11: Good morning, Trevor. How are you?
0: You would have had a pair of UGG boots in your day.
11: I certainly did. I have many pairs and they were fantastic. I must say, I haven't had a pair for a long, long time now, so maybe I have to go out and invest in a pair on these cold winter days.
0: So well, why, Scott? Why is it that you haven't had a pair for a long, long time?
11: Well, you know, it was one of those fashions, as you rightly said, back in the 70s and 80s. And I think through the 90s and the early 2000s, it certainly dropped off. And I was living in a bit of a warm climate country. So it made it for a different environment.
0: And did you have the lambswool seat covers?
11: Look, I didn't, but certainly Mum and Dad did in the Kingswood. We weren't allowed in the front seat that often, but when we were, we loved it. It was like gold.
0: Tell us what's happening in finance.
11: Look, yesterday, the Australian Bureau of Statistics, the ABS, released the Australian National Accounts, the GDP, the gross domestic product. And look, we saw for March quarter, the Australian economy, well, it rose by just 0.3%. Now, in the March quarter, it rose 2.5% since March of 2025. Now, this shows that Australia has been growing at what has been called a modest pace. Now, whilst we've seen growth bobbing around the lows, we still see pressure really in the household. Household consumption, that grew by 0.5% in the quarter. Now, much of this was driven by electricity, gas and other fuel prices. They were up a whopping 11.7%. Food was up 0.8%, and operating a vehicle was up 0.6%. Now, much of that vehicle operation was around the petrol and diesel price increase during that period. Now, we also saw that this has led to the household saving ratio falling for the quarter. In fact, it's gone down to, from 7% in December to 6.2% in the March quarter. Now, higher interest rates have also had a part to play in this fall in savings for the household as well. But with this slowdown in the Australian economy, it may only just be the start. And look, as we know, later on today, we'll hear from the Reserve Bank of Australia governor at the Senate Committee on the Economy, and that's at 3 o'clock Australian Eastern Standard Time. And that's something we'll be listening to very, very closely. But if I look at the markets more broadly, the ASX 200, well, it was up 61 points yesterday at 8,785 points. Much of that was on financial market participants feeling that the RBA may not raise rates come the 15th and 16th of June this month. If I look at the US market is down at the moment. The S&P 500, NASDAQ and New York Stock Exchange all down. Dow Jones currently down 468 points at 50,839 points. Much of that is on concerns of the renewed hostilities between the US and Iran. The currency market, obviously dollar is mostly down on the crosses overnight, currently slipped to 71.32 cents to the US dollar, although slightly up against the New Zealand dollar at $1.21 Kiwi. Oil was up $2.63 on the renewed hostilities there, up to $96.39 US a barrel. Although gold, interestingly enough, slipped overnight, down $52.20 or down 1.15% to $4,467.70 US an ounce. Some investors are saying that they're moving their money into cash in readiness for some large IPOs that are coming up later this year. But in terms of data releases, Trevor, as I said today, we've got international trade in goods for April, but most eyes will be on the RBA Governor Michelle Bullock as she makes an appearance before the Senate Economics Legislation Committee this afternoon. So one to watch there.
0: Good stuff. Hey, thank you, Scott.
11: You have a great day. Thanks so much, Trevor.
0: You too. Scott Hamilton, business and finance commentator. If you want to join us to talk about the joys of sheepskin covers, whether it was on the car, whether or not you had a sheepskin mat, whether or not you were photographed as a baby with no clothes on the sheepskin mat and you'd like to talk about that. Or perhaps, like in this text, hi Trevor, I bought a sheepskin coat from the op shop. Living in Canberra, I thought it would be great for winter. It's very warm. In fact, I reckon there's only been a handful of days where I've been able to wear it. It was made in New Zealand and built for perhaps that weather. It's numbered and signed by the person who cut it and the person who sewed it. It sounds beautiful. What a pity you can't wear it. This is Overnights on ABC Radio. Give us a call.
12: It's a super Saturday in the West. The Eagles will fight to defend their home turf when they face the Power. 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
0: ABC reporter Kate Mead with us to tell about some stories that we'll hear about today. Hello, Kate.
13: Good morning, Trevor.
0: Kate, Do you ever have like sheepskin car seat covers?
13: Absolutely not.
0: No, you're very adamant. You're very, very adamant. Why absolutely not?
13: I've been listening to you talk. Hey, the lamb's wool.
0: Yeah.
13: My children had the rug that you would lay them down on.
0: Yeah,
13: perfect. Absolutely perfect for that. Put it on the cot, put it on the change table, put it on the floor, all of those things. Love an UGG boot. Mm. I am a bogan. Mm-hmm. I'm okay with that. Yeah. Sit that comfortably.
0: We've all got a little bit.
13: But covers on the car seats, Trevor, is like another level of boganness that I refuse to step over.
0: So you reckon it's a boganness thing?
13: Well, are you a bogan?
0: Well, there are elements, I'd say. We've all got elements of boganness.
13: Do you know what? I've never seen one that is fluffy and clean. They're always like meshed down and brown and like in chunks, you know, like I had, you know, and I'm sure they smell, not that I've smelt it, but they look like they smell. I'm sorry, Trevor, but car seat covers.
0: No.
13: It's a hard no.
0: All right. But you will wear UGG boots.
13: 100%.
0: And out? You wear UGG boots out?
13: I've been known to wear them out.
0: 1-300-800-222. A couple of things there. Are sheepskin covers in your car a bit bogany?
13: Yep.
0: Or is that not the case? If you want to stand up and say, yes, I'm very comfortable with it. Trevor, I had lambswool seat covers on my vinyl-seated Morris Minor in the 1970s, but never in cars with fabric seats. So maybe that was why.
13: Yeah, I'm not sure. It's just, yeah. Well, I do. Prove me wrong. Tell me why I'm wrong. That's what I would love to know.
0: Apparently, you can't have seat covers on cars anymore because of the side airbags, and it causes an issue with side airbags.
13: Oh, I don't even know how that works. Is that a sensor thing, is that?
0: Yeah, someone explain it to us. Yeah. We'll be able to do that. Let's take a look at some stories we'll hear about today. Tell us, Kate.
13: Look, we will be hearing about breast cancer treatments today and potentially from those that are going through breast cancer, those that are on the other side, and the impact of a drug. Now, it's called Zoladex, and it has been taken off the Australian shelves. It's taken off both the PBS and the broader market, and that's going to happen from November. Now, the manufacturer of the drug has said it's for commercial reasons, but has not provided any more context to this. Now, I've jumped on the Breast Cancer Network Australia website this morning. They've got a statement right at the top there that says it's aware of the decision to discontinue Zoladex. It's an implant in Australia from November 1, 2026. We understand this news may be unsettling for people currently using the treatment, and we want to acknowledge and share your concerns. And then they've got some more information. So, you know, today on your local radio, your TV, on your socials, you will start to see those stories about the impact of this drug being taken off the market, the concerns of those going through treatments, and potentially a discussion of, well, what else is there? And wanting answers. You know, if you're under a treatment that is working for you, you're going to want some answers.
0: True.
13: So ABC Today and around Australia will be looking at, you know, what's going on here.
0: Good story. A battle for the ocean.
13: Are you a scuba diver?
0: Oh, I know, no, you like, I want to.
13: Yeah,
0: I
13: know you
0: really
13: like swimming with the, you know, the animal, the tortoises,
0: whatever,
13: and turtles, and anything that swims. Right, you like to swim.
0: That's the only thing that's on my bucket list is to actually do a scuba course, and so hoping to do that next year, I think.
13: Off the Great Ocean Road, in a little place that I'm not allowed to ever talk about, is the most beautiful diving in the world. So I'm not a professional diver. I'm more of a, I've done the course, and I like to dive in, you know, not very deep waters and have a little paddle and float around. It is the most quietest, beautiful place.
0: Why is it you're not allowed to talk about it?
13: Because everyone has secret spots to go to, and we can't talk about it any further. No, not allowed.
0: Share?
13: No, I'm not allowed. I tell you, any diver will tell you that they have a secret spot. And that's that. Sorry, Trevor.
0: Yeah, but you can't come on the radio and say that there's this lovely spot and we're not going to tell you where it is.
13: I said it's on the Great Ocean Road.
0: But that's a very long road, Kate.
13: Anyway, everyone's got one. If you know, you know, right? Okay. So what's happening at the moment is Australia's dive industry is backing calls to expand no fishing and drilling areas across the nation's oceans ahead of a once-in-a-decade federal review of marine parks. So the sector today is launching a huge advertising campaign, and they basically want to draw our attention just to how beautiful these areas are, the impact of tourism, and of course, saving those marine parks. Really, it's once in a generation opportunity to look after.

0: it now a couple of months ago. The federal environment minister Murray Watt, he pledged an extra 500,000 square kilometres of Australia's ocean out of reach of fishermen and fisherwomen and drillers, and they are calling it that once in a generation opportunity. They want to right any wrongs that were done when they kind of broke up areas and things like that. So keep an eye out for that campaign. Have a think about it. You know, it doesn't affect, I'm a recreational diver. I'm sure it may affect the professional commercial fisheries licensees. But, you know, as I said, the spot I go is the most magical place on earth.
1: A lot of people.
0: I would like it still there for my great-great-great-great-great-children.
1: It's all right. I'll ask Kate off air and then I'll come back and I'll
0: tell
1: everybody.
0: No, I still won't tell you. Yeah, right. I still will not tell you. I'm telling you. I'll be kicked out of the diving club. Not that I'm in a club, but my husband will kick me out of the non-existent club.
1: The non-existent club, the very small club. Choirs?
0: Choirs. Let me tell you about the secondhand choir.

0: together. They come together to sing and to heal. It was created in 2022 and it now consists of about 70 people all together. But what's making this group unique is it's a group of people that have served time in prison, that are struggling with substance abuse or experiencing homelessness. And they have a place to come together every week and sing together, and they've started performing and things like that. And what ABC Perth have done is they've been able to chat to some of those members of the choirs. Terrific. They've been able to hear the stories and, again, showcase the healing work of what singing and music can do. So it's a nice little story for you to check, even if it's happening in not the state that you live in. There may be some great work happening in your area to have
1: Love
0: a look
1: it.
0: At.
1: Choirs are great.
0: Yeah. You're not offended I called you a bogan?
1: No.
0: Good.
1: Believe me, I've been called far, far worse. I thought that everyone's got to embrace it. If you want to give us a ring and tell us how you embrace your boganness, how you are quite comfortable to express the fact that you are a bit of a bogan.
0: I just tell people.
1: 1300.
0: I am.
1: 800-222. Warwick Long coming up in just a second. If you want to join us in the conversations that we have with Warwick and with you, 1300-800-222. Hello, John.
2: Hello, Trevor.
1: Yes, John.
2: Hi, Trevor. Firstly, thanks for your program. I enjoy listening to it. Not that I'm up this early regularly, but what I like about it is the honesty of it, right? You don't, can I use this word? You don't bullshit? Is that allowed to use?
1: Well, you use it now.
0: I
1: John,
0: don't
1: so
0: mind
1: there
0: it.
1: We go.
2: Okay. So I was noting in regard to the Lambs for All seat covers.
1: Yeah.
2: Because I've got a recent experience. I've got a top-of-the-range Land Rover Freelander 2. That's a lovely car. I really love it. It's an SUV, small SUV. But it had one problem. It's got hard leather seats in it. And they used to be, I used to find they were hard on my bum, especially, I'm sorry, can I use the word bum?
0: Well, you may.
1: You've used
0: too
1: both now. So we'll try and cut back, though, if we can, a little bit.
2: All right, okay. Especially when I went on long trips, right? And the other thing was that when I was going around corners driving it a little bit hard, which I just occasionally did, you'd slip around on the slippery leather seats.
1: Now, John, I have to talk to Warwick, but what I'm presuming is you're saying that the lambs wool or the sheep's coat, the wool covers helped.
2: Not only helped, they have completely transformed my driving experience. Because the third point I wanted to make, which was an important one, the car used to get too, the seats used to get too hot to sit on when the sun was shining on a hot day. And I used to have to take a towel and put it on it so I could sit on.
1: A lot of people have said exactly the same thing via text. Let's get to Warwick Long because it's always good to have a chat with Warwick. He's ABC Rural and the host of the Victorian Country Hour. Hello, Warwick.
3: You just want to bring me in because I like wool seat covers, Trevor. That's why.
1: Thank you. Now, do you think you're a bit of a bogan because you do like those seat covers?
3: I'm not sure if it is on the bogan scale at all, but maybe it's a blind spot to me. But I think it's an issue of comfort, isn't it? Like we just heard from John, if the car is not providing you with the support you need. Mm. It is cheaper to buy seat covers than it is to buy a new car. So seat covers seem pretty good to me.
0: Warwick.
3: Kate.
0: Tell me, honestly, that you have seen not a brand new set of car seat covers that are not looking like they've been mashed into the seat and a little bit brown in colour and possibly smelly.
3: Well, Kate, I think this is the problem of geography for you. You're near the coast going constantly to secret diving spots. So people are getting in and out of the water and possibly damaging their woolen seat covers.
0: Right.
3: Whereas I live in Shepparton, people look after things and it's beautiful. And so I think I've seen a lot of good seat covers in my day as well. Although you don't, I agree with you in the sense that you don't see as many as you used to. And I think that's with cars in general. And it might be to do with insurance and the cost of things as well. But there's less individualization, I think, of cars that you see a lot on the road now of people trying to stand out. You still see the number plates with people's own names and so forth on them. But as far as sort of any physical changes to the car that you see on the road, you don't see as much of that anymore. And maybe

0: car seats fall into that category and people aren't using them as much. But the ones you do see, ones I do see, do seem pretty well kept.
1: Oh, bring
0: I thought
1: back,
0: they looked good.
1: Bring back late 70s and early 80s. Hey, tell us the story, though, that surrounds this as far as sheepskins are concerned.
0: It's a really interesting story in terms of our production in Australia, and it's a boom time for sheepskins. We've seen them go from being worthless. So about a year ago, we were doing stories about how sheepskins from our animals that were going to, you know, going to the abattoir to become lamb, they were just ending up in landfill. They were worthless. No one wanted to buy them. They weren't going anywhere. This was a product that no one wanted, not even to ship to some of our big processing areas around the world like China. No one wanted them. Now they're at record prices. We're talking above sort of $30 to $40 for a lambskin. That does a couple of things. That gives the producer more money. They're not effectively paying for the disposal of this product through their sheep prices when they're trying to sell them at the abattoir. They're actually getting more money for them, which is a really good thing. And the other thing for the industry, and you get this a lot in agriculture, industries don't like to waste things. And the idea that sheepskins were worthless, I spoke to a lot of farmers last year when we were out and about who were quite hurt by the fact no one wanted this product because it was a great product, because it is the thing that a lot of people put their babies on when they're young, on their change tables and on the ground and so forth. It's Ugg boots when people are wearing them to keep warm. This is a sustainable product that's going to be produced anyway because we eat lamb and we enjoy a lot of other products from sheep. But it was worthless and not being sold. But now we're at record prices. We've seen a huge amount of demand, and they're starting to travel around the world again because people were worried about them running out and not being able to get them anymore.
2: And Warwick, and I know we've had a laugh about the seats for a moment, but yes, I was one of those mothers, and I would buy them again for my babies. They all had one each. They would be in the cot. They were on the change table. They were, you know, I'd cart this thing everywhere, and they did cost a fortune back in the day. That was probably 20 years ago now, but I would do it again without a heartbeat, you know, and it's wonderful because what you're talking about too is, you know, even our gardeners that use the weeds in a garden to make a pesto, you know, we're becoming so conscious as consumers of making sure that all the parts are being used and repurposed into some capacity. So I'm glad to hear about this. This is wonderful news for our producers.
1: Hey, Warwick, can I just ask you though, but Warwick, what has caused the demand? I mean, if we're not we're not making car seat covers anymore, which is still a shame, but what has caused the increase in demand?
0: So I'm really interested in this too, Trevor, and I don't think we have a clear answer yet, but we've seen a real step change around the sheep industry this year. 90% of around our wool is bought in China, right, from Chinese buyers. One country has so much of the processing capacity. There's been efforts to try and find different markets for things like wool, but at the moment, 90% is bought in China. Our sheep flock is at, well, more than 100-year lows. We're talking sort of World War I levels of sheep in the country. A lot of people are moving away from sheep because wool prices have been low. It feels in the last 6 to 8 months or so, China's realised, hey, the numbers are shrinking and it's not getting better. And we've seen this step increase in wool prices. And I wonder if sheepskins are following that as well, because there's this fear that this product they've been able to buy quite cheaply because there's not a lot of competition in the market is starting to get in short supply. We're one of the biggest producers of a lot of this stuff. Us in New Zealand sort of dominate the world, and we're much bigger than New Zealand. So I feel like there's a bit of a fear that these things were going to run out. So yes, I think a lot of Ugg boot type manufacturers and so forth have worked out that this is cheaper than some of the polyurethane type products, the petrochemical products, because getting that stuff out of the Strait of Hormuz has become quite difficult this year. So that's another big factor. But also, there's not as many sheep around, and if you want the industry to stay, you need to pay a little bit more. So they're not, well, sheepskin prices are really high. Wool prices aren't, you know, super high yet, but they've certainly gone up. And we're seeing this real step change right now. And it's something to keep an eye on because, yeah, as I said, year ago, worthless, now record prices.
2: Those numbers from World War I, you were saying, you know, will this bounce back? Will our producers bounce back?
0: The thing is, we don't know. A lot of producers have moved away to shedding wool. shedding sheep wool, so they don't need to be shorn and the wool can't be sold. So whether you get them back to a wool industry and a skin industry, we don't know. We're going to have to keep an eye on it.
1: We'll continue this conversation. Warwick will join us after news. Kate, thank you.
2: No worries.
1: We'll look forward to talking to you soon and we'll find out what that secret diving spot is.
2: Absolutely not.
1: Thanks, Kate.
2: See you later.
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4: ABC News with Melanie Scott. Defence Minister Richard Miles has refused to reveal the age of the US submarines that Australia is set to receive under AUKUS. In recent changes to the Trilateral Security Pact with the US and UK, Australia will get three used submarines from the US instead of the proposed mixture of new and used subs. The federal government says the new arrangement is one they wanted all along. When asked how old the submarines that are set to be delivered are, Mr. Miles said it was confidential.
5: I can't go into the specifics of that because some of this is important to exist in the classified realm is the answer to that. And we're not wanting to flag every detail in relation to this.
4: The head of NATO says Ukraine is in a strong position in its war with Russia due to its increasing long-range drone and missile capacity. It comes as Ukraine's President Volodymyr Zelensky says strikes on an oil terminal in the Russian city of St. Petersburg were justified due to Moscow's continued attacks. The strikes are being seen as a further blow to Vladimir Putin, who scaled back a Victory Day parade last month. NATO Secretary General Mark Rutte says Ukraine's long-range strikes have the Russian leader second-guessing himself.
6: Ukraine is now so successful that Putin is only able to organize a 9th of May parade with an official presidential decree by this president. So this is basically how far you got. For 2 hours you allowed him to do it, then ended in 1 hour 55 minutes, so he didn't take a risk.
4: Hostilities in the Arabian Gulf have flared again with Iranian attacks on Kuwait killing at least one person and US strikes near the Strait of Hormuz. Nick Parmeter has more.
7: The attacks are the latest to test a shaky ceasefire, sending oil prices up nearly 2%, with the strait remaining largely closed more than 3 months after the start of the war. Flights at Kuwait International Airport were suspended after an Iranian drone and missile attack damaged facilities and diplomatic missions, leaving an Indian national dead and dozens wounded. Flights have gradually resumed. Meanwhile, US President Donald Trump has told a podcast that he believes Iran's supreme leader, Mujtaba Khamenei, is engaged in talks to end the war, adding he thinks they'll eventually meet.
4: The head of the World Health Organization says while he feels health workers are catching up to the Ebola outbreak in the Democratic Republic of Congo, there's still more that can be done. The WHO's latest update has seen 344 cases of the virus and 60 deaths confirmed, while there are now 116 suspected cases, down from over 1,000 last week, as testers work through a backlog. Tedros Adhanom Ghebreyesus says insecurity, displacement and mobile populations make contact tracing especially difficult in the DRC.
8: Contact tracing in the DRC is not yet where it needs to be. Only about 45% of contacts have been followed up, and to get ahead of the outbreak, we need to get that number up to above 90%.
4: Three people have been charged in WA with attempting to smuggle a Queensland fugitive out of Australia. On Monday, WA's Joint Organised Crime Task Force arrested the trio and the fugitive after intercepting a luxury yacht off the coast of Exmouth in the Pilbara. The 32-year-old Queensland fugitive, an alleged bikie gang member, appeared in a Perth court on Tuesday and was remanded in custody. A man and a woman, both from Queensland, have been charged with attempted people smuggling. A third person, who allegedly drove the fugitive to Exmouth, has been charged. The Tasmanian government has announced an initiative to accelerate the construction of modular homes across the state. The Modular Housing Finance Guarantee will provide construction loans to builders while homes are being put together off-site. The government says it will partner with banks to deliver the lending model. Speaking during his State of the State address in Hobart today, Premier Jeremy Rockliff said the initiative would result in more prefabricated homes across Tasmania.
9: This initiative will partner with lenders to guarantee a portion of construction finance during the early, high-risk phase of modular builds when homes are being built in the factory, but before they are installed on site and become standard mortgage security.
4: US actor Shia LaBeouf has pleaded guilty to three charges of battery related to him punching people outside a bar in the city of New Orleans during its Mardi Gras. LaBeouf has had several run-ins with the law during his career, including an arrest in 2017. This is ABC News. We'll have more news in half an hour.
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1: Good morning. 25 to 6, 25 to 4 in WA, and 5 minutes after 5 in South Australia and in the Northern Territory. We'll go back to Warwick Long and talk more about sheepskins. And if you want to join us and tell us about your feelings, your joy as far as sheepskins are concerned, or you might have a theory about why we're not seeing many sheepskin covers on cars, perhaps why we're not seeing as many people wearing UGG boots, but maybe you do still love to wear UGG boots. Tell us about it, 1-300-800-222. Plenty of other things that we'll talk to Warwick about as well. Firstly, though, Gabrielle Brunesco joins us to take a look at what's happening in the weather. Hi, Gabrielle.
12: Hello, good morning, Trevor.
1: Tell us about today's weather, please.
12: We still have that complex low-pressure system. It's moving across the Bass Strait at the moment, and during the day today will push further into the Tasman Sea, but it still carries a lot of wind and wet weather with it, especially for south and southeastern states. So agricultural areas in South Australia will see showers and rain areas today, more rain for Victoria, all state, all Tasmania today, and also mostly interior parts of New South Wales, but also some showers along the coast there. And also some winds, actually, for alpine areas in New South Wales and central parts of Victoria. So we have a severe weather warning for New South Wales for damaging winds and blizzard for alpine area. And also we have another severe weather warning for central and southwest forecast districts for Victoria for damaging winds. And a coastal hazard warning for abnormal high tides for central east Gippsland, west and south Gippsland and southwest forecast district in Victoria. Otherwise, it's pretty fine across other states, but rather cold for southern, southwestern WA, for southern inland Queensland. Looking for temperatures today, Sydney will see shower or two, a top of 20. Melbourne rain today, top of 12 degrees. 22 for Brisbane, sunny. Sunny for Perth, 19. Adelaide, 15 degrees. Showers, rain today for Hobart, top 11 degrees.

0: and moccasins.
1: Good.
0: And I tore strips off him like that. And she just goes, "You're just an embarrassment to me." I said, "Why?" Just showed him exactly what her father was like.
1: And it's okay, Graham. It's all right to wear. Mind you, I've never worn moccasins, but I've worn one or two flannelette shirts in the day, and it's okay.
0: Oh, well, it was me good torn flannel, too.
1: So it was the good torn one. Thank you, Graham. Warwick Long, ABC Rural, and the host of the Victorian Country Hour. Have you worn the on flannelette shirt every now and then, Warwick?
2: Practical, too.
1: Yeah.
2: Trev. They're warm.
1: They are.
2: You need products that are going to keep you warm. Sometimes, how does a sheepskin cover work on a motorbike seat?
1: Oh, no, I've seen them on motorbike seats.
2: So is it just really small? Like,
1: Yeah. And it just sort of like fits around the actual seat.
2: Bit. Okay.
1: Molded. Yeah. Molded on there.
2: I've never gone that far. That's a product.
1: I've got a text here from Kevin. You know Kevin from Blazeade. He was saying even strong 28 micron wool from White Suffolk and composites is rising by 20% a kilo per week, meaning it pays almost double what the shearing costs. Whereas 2 years ago, we got a bill, says Kevin. Can you translate that for us?
2: Yeah. So we're seeing big price rises in wool right now. It hasn't quite got back to the $20 a kilo barrier for the indicator that tries to catch everything for you, right? It varies micron to micron, and that's how wool is measured. But it's going up in price quite substantially each week, and it's actually giving people more confidence to stay in an industry where a lot of people were leaving because it was costing you money to farm. And if it's costing you money to be on the land, it's not a very enjoyable time. So with price rises, that is helping that industry a lot. And bills like shearing and things like fertilizer and fuel and stock feed for your sheep, that's all been going up lately. So sheep producers were really after some increases in prices, like what they're seeing for sheep skins and also what Kevin's talking about there, the price for his wool, which will be the big earner. And we're seeing that right now. So, yes, we are at, you know, more than a century lows in terms of the size of our sheep flock in Australia. But there are green shoots, I think the economists call it, are starting to be seen there. And that's what Kevin's talking about for us.
1: Warwick, there's been a lot of talk about migration numbers and the effects that migration has on housing and all sorts of things. But I wonder whether or not people in regional areas are being spoken to a lot about what their thoughts are, given the number of people who are migrants to Australia who work within regional areas.
2: This is a hot debate right now in a lot of regional areas and a lot of regional industries, right? Because not everyone thinks the same in regional Australia. It is the same as every other corner of Australia. Mm. You're going to get sort of 30%, you know, thinking one thing, 30% thinking another thing, and then sort of a horde that sits in the middle and moves in different ways. And migration's becoming, because politically it has become a huge topic, and the opposition's been releasing a migration plan. We're hearing a lot about it from the Rise of One Nation, which is polling really high, particularly in regional areas as well. So there's a lot of polls around migration, how people feel about it. We're seeing some regional communities start to come out and say, hang on a sec, we rely on migration for so much of our key industries, whether that be agricultural industries, things like abattoirs and farm hands and well beyond that, or things like regional healthcare as well, which relies a lot on migration to fill gaps where there have been large shortages. And we're seeing a lot of those sort of come out. The most recent example is Coolamon, which is in southern New South Wales. There's a story up on ABC Online saying, if you're coming out with these policies just saying we're going to cut or cap all migration to Australia, the losers in this could be regional areas and regional areas like us, because we turn to these programs people turn to us in these programs as a last resort when coming to Australia and move out and work in these areas. And if you put a cap or a cut, you might limit how many are coming into Australia, but they might stay in cities.

0: leave regional areas short. So that's the crux of the debate, and I think it's almost the beginning of a conversation, I think, in the political world, not the end of it yet, Trevor. So I think we're going to hear a lot more about this.
1: So it's more than just seasonal workers, because we hear a lot about the seasonal workers that will come in and fill vacancies as far as that is concerned. So it's more than just seasonal work?
0: More than seasonal work. Seasonal work is certainly a big part of it, right? Because that fills huge gaps in terms of harvesting crops and making sure, short-term sort of things in agriculture, seasonal parts of agriculture, get the people they need. But we're also talking healthcare and abattoirs and stuff. That's longer-term work. That changes communities. The famous example that always comes out is Nil, where in regional Victoria, where I think about 10% of the 10% of the work of the community was migrant workers, all from the Karen Burmese refugee community. And they transformed that town. And that's long-term work. And there's many more examples like that as well. But I don't want to come to you and just say all regional people feel that way either, no. Trevor. There is certainly dissatisfaction you're seeing in regional areas about feeling left out from government policy, about not being prioritised. And a lot of that does come through in anger at the amount of migrants coming into Australia, the services that takes from government are often viewed as in the cities, can be seen as a much wider problem than that. And there's certainly a feeling of dissatisfaction around migration in areas of regional communities too. There's just a lot of other communities and particularly industries that rely on this, whether it be the health CEO, whether it be the local town mayor or someone from the agricultural community saying, hold on a second, you may have well-intentioned policies here, but if they are implemented in the wrong way, it could really affect regional communities.
1: Isn't that interesting, right? Because like so many things, it's the information that we receive and analysing it and getting both sides of conversations. But at the same time, it's not just talking about this is the policy, that quite often what the conversations need to be about is this is the policy. And if this is put into place, this is what will happen.
0: Yeah, yes. And it's a really hard conversation to have because so much of our political cycle can be reactionary. So much can be really focused on cities where people are, where most of Australians live. And so if you're feeling left out in any conversation, it can be really hard to try and put the brakes on that and say to everybody, hey, hold on here. Can we look at this? Can we look at the impact that's going to happen here? And I could give you countless examples. So migration, here's a big one, but energy transition's going on in Western Victoria right now. That's probably the centre of the hotspot of new transmission lines being built, of mineral sands mines being built to try and supply products that go into a lot of this at the moment. There are real concerns from some of those communities that they're feeling ignored in a wider debate. And so it just ends in division and protest within those communities itself, when ultimately there's a feeling of probably being left out at a wider level. And you see it with migration in this example here. We've seen it in the Murray-Darling Basin Plan, and a lot of that sort of was aired during the recent Farrow by-election. It pops up a lot and as I say, putting the brakes on a wider discussion at a national level where it might be 24 hours of a news headline and then everyone moves on can be really hard for a regional community that feels like they're being left behind.
1: Let's talk about what you've been up to, Warwick.
0: Oh, okay. Yes.
1: I want to find out about a dairy conference, because the dairy industry, sometimes you lose track of time, but remember when there were a whole stack of reforms and changes within the dairy industry that was supposed to be getting better for dairy farmers. Is that happening? And is that the sort of things that are still being spoken about as well now?
0: You've asked me that at possibly the hardest time to answer that question, Trevor. And I'll tell you what.
1: Good.
0: I went to the UDV conference this week, which is the United Dairy Farmers of Victoria. They had their conference in Ballarat on the first day of winter. Ballarat, probably the coldest place in Victoria. First day of winter, it lived up to its name. But really interesting inside the room. A couple of things for June the 1st. It's World Milk Day.
1: Good.
0: So I hope you had a glass of milk to celebrate on the 1st there, Trevor.
1: Four.
0: It is milk pricing day for all Australian dairy farmers. So we produce about 8 billion litres of milk in Australia. Farmers are paid on their milk price from the 1st of July. Legislated due to the difficulties in the dairy industry, the ACCC governs this. All dairy companies by 2 o'clock on the 1st of June have to advertise their minimum milk price for the next 12 months. So they have to put it in stone so a dairy farmer knows that if they're going to commit to breeding cows and producing milk, they know what the minimum price they will get for the next 12 months ahead. And then they have about a month, when we're in that month right now, to shop around and decide which company they want to supply, what's the best price they can get, who they want to send their milk to. And then they've got usually have that contract signed before the 1st of July, and then they start supplying their milk for the next year. So all of the prices came out really late this year because of the uncertainty around the Iran war. When I mean late, I was on air between 12 and 1. Hmm. We had three prices nationally from dairy companies, and there's more than 20. Hmm. We had three during that program. And at the 2 o'clock deadline, it was probably the 10 minutes after 2 o'clock, we saw this flood of various prices, and they've all got different little incentives, and they've all got big spreads, and it's so hard to work out what's a good deal, what's a bad deal, what's disappointing, what's exciting, what's going to keep farmers in the industry, and if they're going to quit. And you know what? I think a few days later, Trevor, we're still in that stage. People are still trying to work out. Yeah, it's been a really complicated and difficult year. And I see it from the milk company's point of view, with a lot of them really worried about the 12 months ahead and what that could mean for their businesses. But you see it from the farmer's point of view. We've seen an enormous shrinking of the Australian dairy industry. A lot of people have been getting out of the industry. There are still some sort of deciding year to year whether they stay in. And they say they need a good milk price to stay. And I haven't heard anyone say it was a good milk price they've been offered. Some of it's a little drop. Others are around the same price. And I've heard people say it's okay. I've heard people say it's disappointing. I've heard a lot of people say, look, we need to run these numbers before I give you a clear idea was. So we're sort of sitting in this malaise right now to decide how dairy's going.
1: Warwick. But I mean, I can remember, I mean, it was quite clear to us a while ago when we were told to be able to when you buy milk, try and buy it from somewhere local, and buy it close as you can to where you are. This was when there were the big milk war things going on, and we thought that that would be helpful to the industry. And I wonder, as you're talking there about all the difficulties that there are, whether or not the farmers themselves are heard, and whether or not the farmers feel that they're being well supported within the industry. And if people are leaving the industry, do we start to need to feel concerned about the fact that we don't have as many dairy farmers as we possibly should?
0: Well, a couple of things, and this has come out during the EU free trade agreement, because we're dropping a lot of our tariffs on European cheese to come to Australia. Yep. So it's going to come to Australia a lot more cheaply than it has in the past. Dairy farmers get really frustrated, and they feel like they're being left out in terms of some of these trade negotiations because they're not as big an industry as they used to be. So they feel like they sometimes get traded away for things like beef and grains and other sort of growing industries that we see in agriculture at the moment. And being heard is difficult. And even that idea of what to buy in the dairy shelf is a difficult question to answer as well, because most of the big companies now in Australia are big multinationals. But if they're paying the best price for a dairy farmer to stay in the industry, those dairy farmers will tell you, please buy their products, right? Like, yeah. So it is really hard when they're that extra step away from what we buy. But what I can tell you, I suppose, is dairy is also hard because the cabinet, right? It's not just milk. Only a few dairy farmers supply the milk we pick up off the back shelf. A lot of it goes into cheese. Huge amount goes into milk powders that become things like baby formulas and other things. We make a lot of yogurts and creams and ice creams and so forth. And it really does fill the whole supermarket, the Australian dairy industry. What they will tell you is just check the back of the label to see if it's made in Australia at the moment. Mm. We're seeing a flood of imports from other dairy nations where there are things like subsidies in Europe and so forth, and they can bring their product more cheaply now to Australia. And we imported $1 billion worth

0: dairy last year, and that's not going down. That, in fact, if anything, that's going up. We're importing more and more dairy from overseas. US cheese is on top of the every pizza of the biggest pizza chain in Australia. Butter that you can find at supermarkets often will be coming from overseas. A lot of ice creams you can find from overseas. And yes, we talked about the cheese as well. So that the dairy industry's real hope is people continue to buy Australian and look for Australian in a time of high imports, because that's the bit that makes it more difficult for them.
1: Warwick Long with us from ABC Rural and the host of the Victorian Country Hour. I guess one of those things, Warwick, that when you strip it right back, that farmers work very hard. Mm. It's a 24-hour-a-day, 7-day-a-week, through like 365 days in the year. Like, they work really, really hard. And dairy farmers as well. We know what time they get up. We know what time they finish. And you just wonder whether or not the work that they put in and the commitment that they make to being farmers is actually rewarded as much as it should be.
0: Yeah, exactly. And that's perfectly put, Trevor. That's the real question at the moment. And I find it really hard sometimes when you're talking about this, because I report it from the farmer perspective, and you go and you talk to people who can be doing it quite tough or having a really hard time questioning their future in the industry, and you file a story, and the big conversation around the story is, oh, is my milk going to cost 10 cents more in the supermarket? Mm. Like, what's that going to mean for me who's buying it? And I guess at the end of the day, we all have a budget, and there are people out there genuinely worried about that too. But yeah, you hope there is a better system where person who's producing it literally 7 days a week, you have to milk a dairy cow every day. Yep. If you're going to be in the dairy industry, otherwise it stops producing milk, right? So it needs to be, it's part of that relationship between the cow and the farmer. And how that flows through to us, because you want people in community to be prosperous as well and able to afford things like milk and cheese and the great produce that is just coming from down the road, not across the other side of the world. So, yeah, it's a difficult thing to try and solve. You just hope there is a system out there that makes everybody be able to keep in the industry that they love.
1: And I guess it's just remembering that it's not just an industry, that it's the people that are actually providing the stuff that create the industry.
0: And we were talking about regional migration. I've met Irish people in dairies. I've met people from Africa, Kenya, working in dairy farms on Australia. Australian dairy farmers have gone and worked in places like Canada and the UK and different parts of Europe. Australian dairy industry has gone and helped areas like India and Pakistan and so forth. So the connection between a lot of these stories and these communities is real too. So, yeah, it's difficult. But, yeah, remembering there's people there is probably a really good start.
1: Hey, Pete, just tell us quickly, because our news is coming up.
2: No worries, will do.
1: What did you want to say?
2: Just that there's only 96 dairy farmers remaining in Western Australia. The conversation was held on our local radio this morning. And that's crazy. We haven't got a refinery over here, and at this rate, we're not going to have a dairy.
1: Warwick?
0: Very true. And we're seeing this. So Victoria, where I am, is two-thirds of the dairy, but areas like WA, North Queensland, or Queensland itself as well, at risk of losing dairy industries where they are. And communities are saying, we don't want to lose this. We need to find a way to make sure these farmers remain, because it is so important to the fabric of who we are, and we want to have that fresh milk supply. And especially if things can get cut off with natural disasters and floods and so forth, you want to make sure that there is something nice and local and there to supply, don't you? So a very, very good point. Fewer than 100 dairy farmers in WA does not surprise me at all.
1: Peter, thank you. By the way, did you get free ice cream?
0: Oh, no, not at this dairy conference.
1: Why?
0: Sorry, mate. Well, wasn't at an ice cream factory, was I?
1: Oh, no, that's true.
0: I was at a boring conference centre. But you know what I did do, Trevor, just
1: what?
0: Quickly?
1: Yeah.
0: I usually drink my coffee black, but when I went to the coffee station, they had full cream milk.
1: Yeah.
0: Skim cream milk.
1: Ooh.
0: And a very full jug of oat milk. And I laughed. I actually put a bit of full cream milk in my coffee, I think, just to make sure I didn't get in trouble for drinking it black. But I laughed at the oat milk because I thought you'd be a game dairy farmer at this conference to say I'm reaching for the oat milk.
1: I'm just surprised it was there.
0: I think you want to make people feel welcome, don't you, and have the option. But, yeah, I think having it there and having someone have the confidence to reach for the jug, two very different things.
1: Yeah, you know, by the end of the day, though, when everyone had their coffee, was it still full?
0: Yes. Well, when I left late in the afternoon, there was still a jug of oat milk. And, yeah, I don't know about the full cream milk. It was one of the silver tank jugs, so I couldn't see inside. But I guarantee more of that was used.
1: I love it. Hey, good talking to you, Warwick. Look forward to talking to you again next week.
0: Thanks, Trevor. Good to chat to you.
1: Warwick Long, ABC Rural and the host of the Victorian Country Hour. Fancy having oat milk at a dairy conference? Yeah, well, I guess you have to provide and give the services there are to what everybody wanted, but I'll be interested to see what the dairy farmers thought of that one. Thank you for joining us on Overnights. You've had a really good week. Thank you to Joel, who was sitting there pushing all the buttons and making life just that little bit easier. Well, no, actually a lot easier, I've got to say. Right now, though, we're heading off to the next ABC News.
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4: ABC News with Melanie Scott. The US president has confirmed reports of a tense phone call with Israel's prime minister as he convinced Benjamin Netanyahu to pull back from strikes on Beirut. His Middle East correspondent, Matthew Doran.
5: Donald Trump and Benjamin Netanyahu spoke on Monday, hours after the Israeli leader had announced he'd ordered strikes on claimed Hezbollah targets in the Lebanese capital. Reports quickly emerged the US president was furious with the decision, levelling an expletive-laden character assessment at Mr. Netanyahu, calling him, among other things, crazy. In an interview with a New York Post podcast, President Trump confirmed he'd used the language, but said he wasn't angry, rather he was perturbed about the ongoing fighting in Lebanon. Mr. Netanyahu wouldn't comment on the call, but told CNBC they have tactical disagreements. Matthew Doran, ABC News, Jerusalem.
4: The Australian government has days to plead its case to not be hit with sweeping new tariffs from the United States. Here's North correspondent Cayman Gock.
6: The US has announced new tariffs of up to 12.5%, which could come into effect next month for the EU and 59 other countries, including Australia. The tariffs on almost all imports are over claims countries are not doing enough to tackle forced labour. The new import taxes come after the US Supreme Court in February ruled Donald Trump's previous tariffs were illegal. The president made clear at the time his government would look at alternative options to slap duties on imported goods. Australia and several other nations have labelled the most recent tariffs as unjustified and unwarranted. Cayman Gock, ABC News, Washington.
4: The Trade Minister says the government is working to understand the implications for industry and exporters, but maintains tariffs only harm American consumers and businesses. The head of the World Health Organization says he feels responders are catching up to the Ebola virus outbreak in the Democratic Republic of Congo. In its latest update, the WHO says there are 344 confirmed cases and 60 deaths, while the suspected number of infections has been revised down to 116 from over 1,000 last week. In neighbouring Uganda, there is one confirmed death and 15 confirmed cases. Tedros Adhanom Ghebreyesus says while the latest figures are promising, there's still plenty of work to do.
7: WHO's risk assessment remains unchanged. Very high at the national level, high at the regional level, and low at the global level. The outbreak had a big head start, and we're still behind, but we're catching up.
4: Police in the UK have apologised for the way a murdered teenage boy was handcuffed and arrested as he lay dying. Europe correspondent Mazoe Ford reports.
8: Hampshire Police Chief Constable Alexis Boone said the police body camera footage of Henry Novak moments before his death was distressing.
9: We are saying sorry for handcuffing and arresting Henry. We are genuinely saying that.
8: In the footage, the 18-year-old repeatedly says he's been stabbed and can't breathe. Officers arrested him for assault after his killer, Vikram Digwal, lied that Henry had racially attacked him. Police chiefs are now reviewing the force's anti-racism guidelines.

0: guidelines, which advise officers to treat ethnicities differently, while the police watchdog is investigating the officer's conduct.
1: Child safety experts say a Commission of Inquiry's report into the sector in Queensland is an important first step, but more needs to be done. The findings were tabled in Parliament yesterday, making 52 recommendations, including removing children under the age of five from the troubled residential care system. Australian Catholic University's Professor Darrell Higgins says he's pleased to see the depth of the report, but there were missed opportunities.
2: I was surprised to not see many of the government agencies that might have responsibility for implementing what we would call a public health approach to prevention being called out with particular recommendations.
1: Geelong takes on the Crows at the Adelaide Oval to open round 13 of the AFL tonight, looking to bounce back from a narrow loss to Carlton. Adelaide is returning from a bye, eager to make a statement against one of the premiership contenders. The Cats coach, Chris Scott, says the Crows have obvious credentials.
3: I mean, they finished on top of the ladder last year. We've had a few issues with some of their key players this year, which has made it probably a little harder, but they just have quality everywhere.
1: The French Consumer Protection Agency has fined the Chinese fashion retailer Shein $34 million. The agency says there have been problems with the order confirmations, returns and information about the environmental quality of products. This is ABC News.
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5: Hello and good morning to you. It's great to be with you again on this Thursday. It is the 4th of June on 102.5 ABC Perth and across WA for the early morning show. Ivo Da Silva in the host chair, and I hope I do find you well. The Black Summer bushfires led to a groundswell of public interest in the potential of Aboriginal traditional fire management to heal and protect landscapes. We're going to be looking at this very important issue first up. But let's have the track from Tina Arena's third album called Don't Ask. It was released in 1995 and won Album of the Year at the ARIA Awards. Originally from Melbourne, Tina Arena starting us off with Sorrento Moon.

0: 10 minutes past 4 on this Thursday. Tina Arena, Sorrento Moon.
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0: Aboriginal traditional fire management to heal and protect landscapes has certainly had an increase in people wanting to know more about it. But the practice has been hampered by complex regulations on different land tenures and a lack of consistent funding. The New South Wales government has made a commitment to address these issues with the release of the state's first cultural fire strategy. ABC South East Features reporter Vanessa Milton looked into the strategy and what it meant for local traditional fire practitioners.
5: For Southern Yuin cultural burning practitioner Dan Morgan, fire is a crucial tool to help the landscape recover from destructive bushfires.
6: It's just a gentle fire in the right time, the right conditions, and the plant species that are meant to be here doesn't affect them.
5: Watching on from a few metres away is property owner David Dixon, who lost his home in the Coolagalite bushfire that burnt over 7,000 hectares of land in 2023. This cultural burn on his property will thin out the understory of wattle that has regrown since the bushfire without damaging the soil and native grasses.
7: To me, the cultural burning makes absolute sense, and I'm very happy to be able to look after the property using that method from now on.
5: But beyond David's boundary lies national park and state forest land, where legislation designed to protect native vegetation has made access for cultural burns more difficult.
7: There needs to be a regime where this isn't just done by individuals here and there. This needs to be much broader scale.
5: The regulatory barriers to cultural burning across different land tenures is just one issue addressed in the New South Wales Government's Cultural Fire Strategy, which has been released this week.
8: New South Wales hasn't had a cultural fire strategy before, so it's the first time that it's bringing all of those government agencies together and agreeing on supporting Aboriginal people to lead cultural burning activities.
5: That's manager of the New South Wales Government's Healthy Country Team, Bundjalung and Wanneroo woman, Dr. Vanessa Kavanagh.
8: A lot of the legislation and the policies around fire management in New South Wales, they've been designed to suit Western science and haven't really been inclusive of Aboriginal culture or Aboriginal knowledge around country.

0: years. Those barriers include prohibitive insurance costs, insecure funding, and complex approval processes.
1: It symbolises lots of really good intent and commitment. It's a trust building exercise between government and Aboriginal communities. Government agencies can start to learn from Aboriginal people who have got knowledge that's been handed down for thousands of generations and have got cultural responsibilities to care for country.
0: For Bundjalung cultural fire practitioner Oliver Costello, the implementation of the strategy over the next few years will be critical.
2: We've really missed the window of opportunity in many parts of the landscape, and sadly in coming years I think we're really going to see the consequences of that when big hot fires come again, and it's definitely on its way.
0: A few weeks after the cultural burn on David Dixon's property, xantharia and native grasses have sprouted, and the ash from the fire has added a rich, soft layer to the soil.
3: So that's going to all reshoot.
4: Yep, that's good.
3: So even though the flame height wasn't even knee high, it's still enough to kill these species that aren't meant to be here. Got a little bit of grass under here still. Got nice sort of black soil here, which is like just acting like a little germination bed for the grasses that will come back.
0: Dan Morgan explains how building back the health of the forest system from the ground up with cultural burns will ultimately make the forest more resistant to bushfire.
3: You know, there's a whole knowledge system locked away in the landscape, and the more you practice it and the more you do it, the more the landscape will unlock that knowledge. And it's all of our responsibility to manage these forest systems the right way.
5: That was Southern Yuin cultural fire practitioner Dan Morgan, ending that report by Vanessa Milton. It's 14 minutes past four, 102.5 ABC Perth and across WA. This song comes from the duo of Empire of the Sun. It was released in 2009. The album won 7 ARIA Awards. This is Empire of the Sun with their classic hit, as I said, from 2009. It's called

0: Walking on a Dream.
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0: Where it's gone 18 minutes past four on this Thursday morning. A dad from Darwin has taken out the 2026 NT Chili Eating Championships, where the rules are don't vomit, don't consume anything else but chilies, and try to survive. Kieran McPherson spoke to Matt Brand about his victory and how chili varieties and chili synthetics are getting so hot now that it doesn't even bother training.
2: I like spicy food, but when you're talking like Carolina Reapers and, you know, that's the hottest chili, or I think there's one hotter than that now, but your synthetics, like your pure capsaicin, you know, and your crystals and stuff like that, your droppers, where it's all been, you know, ramped right up to 12 million plus scovilles and right up to pure capsaicin, which is 60 million scovilles. I don't think you can do any training for that, to be honest. Well, I certainly don't anyways, yeah.
3: We'll have people in the audience going 16 million scovilles. What on earth is he talking about?
2: Okay, so capsaicin, which is the hot stuff in hot chilies, it's measured in scovilles. So you've got your very mild chilies, and it's obviously that works their way all the way up to the Carolina Reaper. And I think there is one hotter than that, Chili X or Primavalis. They're like the Carolina Reaper, I know, is 2.5 million scovilles.
3: Wow. So, I've got it here, the Scoville scale. And it, wow.
2: Yeah. Yeah.
3: Wow.
2: Yeah.
3: So we've got sidetracked here. Back to the competition. How many chilies did you need to eat, consume, to win this thing on Saturday?
2: Well, there, it would have been all up in the whole comp. I'd say there would have been, oh, I'd say 30 to 30 odd chilies, but there was, it's not just eating the chilies like whole. There's chilies that have been chopped up, mashed up and put into sauces and stuff like that. And then there's also, we had an eyedropper, which is, I think that was like 12 or 15 million scovilles. It was bloody rank. Like, you've seen the episode where Homer,
3: yes,
2: puts the chili on his mouth and he runs around screaming. Well, it was like that. Yeah, we got three drops of it each, and they drop it on your tongue and you feel it spreading across your tongue and then down your throat and then back up through your nose and into your eyes and out your ears and everything's just, yeah, you can't do anything about it. It just keeps creeping. You vomit, you're gone. Yeah, if you put anything like other than what's served up to you in your mouth, you're gone. So
3: no, yeah. Milk, no water during all this period.
2: No, mate, no.
3: God. Right.
4: Come on, guys, to the board, Darwin. Here it goes, Darwin. Come on.
2: And then, so yeah, I was watching him and like I was sort of reefing over a bit, and I could hear my wife and kids in the crowd and my couple of mates there starting to cheer me on and get me cracking, you know, help me pushing through, you know, that pain barrier. But I looked over and I seen him have one chili, and I'm like, and I grabbed mine, I threw my last chili in my mouth and I'm chewing on, I'm like, oh, come on, please. And then, yeah, I got it down, and then bang, like, open my mouth. You got to show your mouth empty to win. And, yeah, I took it out.
3: You won it. Whoa, and so this is all on Saturday morning. How are the taste buds?
2: Yeah, no, the taste buds are good. Like, I will say they're pretty onto you about purging afterwards. And my guts were just exploding. I said to the wife, okay, we got to go. We got to get home quickly now. And I got home and, yeah, I was in absolute agony.
3: A purge. And so we're talking about time on the throne, I'm assuming.
2: Yeah.
3: Yeah,
2: yes,
3: understood.
2: We are.
3: Wow.
2: Yeah.
3: 16 million scovilles going in the other direction. My Lord.
2: Yeah. It's not fun. But I was pretty good this time. I followed the powers that be, the smarter people in this industry, told me, and yeah, instead of trying to be a know-it-all, I listened to them and, I drank my milk and then waited a bit and then went and, purged it out. Yeah.
3: There's all sorts of sports in this world, Kieran. For you,
2: yes.
3: Why? Why chili eating?
2: Jokingly last year, I just said to the missus, we'll go to the chili in competition. I just joke around, said, yeah, I'll go in it, And then we got there and she's like, go on, sign up. And I started crapping myself. I'm like, the heart rate started going up and stuff. And, so getting a bit of anxiety and I was, she's like, come on, that's what we're coming for. And I was like, I was just joking. And I ended up doing it. And then I was just like, me being me, stubborn as an old boot, I took it out. Yeah.
3: Oh, wow. Well, congratulations. Congratulations.
2: Thanks.
3: The idea of purging, that sounds excruciating, but...
2: It's not nice, mate. It's not nice.
0: That's chili eating champion Kieran McPherson. He will now represent the Northern Territory at the National Championships in New South Wales later this year. No. The purging, I had images in my mind I don't want to think about. It's 24 minutes past four. Can only play one song after that. The Red Hot Chili Peppers, Under the Bridge. Good morning.

0: in honor of the chili eating champion. That is the Red Hot Chili Peppers there with Under the Bridge.
1: 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Counting down the greatest music of all time this weekend.
0: It's 28 minutes past four. It is Thursday. It is the 4th of June, which is the 155th day of the year, with 210 days remaining until we sing Auld Lang Syne. In 1629, the Batavia struck a reef off Beacon Island off the West Australian coast, part of the Haughtmann Abrolhos. In 1924, the first human voice was successfully transmitted from London to Australia from Marconi's experimental station. 1942, the Uniform Income Tax Act gives the Commonwealth Government the sole right to collect tax for the duration of the war, came to effect on this day. 1959, the Soviet embassy in Canberra reopened after closing in 1954 as a result of the Petrov affair. And in 1985, Melbourne celebrated its 150th anniversary. Happy birthday to controversial man Russell Brand. 1975, British comedian, television personality and actor, is born in England. Angelina Jolie, born on the same day, 1975. American actress, is born in LA. Ben Stokes, 1991, English cricket all-rounder, is born in Christchurch in New Zealand. The quote of the day goes to Josh James: when you find an idea that you just can't stop thinking about, that's probably a good one to pursue. And in music history, in 1997, the body of the late singer-songwriter Jeff Buckley was recovered in the Mississippi River on May 29. Buckley disappeared after going for a swim. The artist had recently relocated to Memphis, where he was recording a follow-up to his acclaimed debut album, Grace. Let's have this song, Jeff Buckley. This is The Last Goodbye.

0: Jeff Buckley, Last Goodbye.
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0: Well, it's a Thursday morning. It's just ticked over 25 minutes to 5 o'clock. There is mounting concern regional Australia is being left out on the ongoing national debate and discussion about Australia's migration intake. The Coalition has indicated that if it wins the next federal election, it will deliver the biggest cuts to immigration in Australian history. But migrants, employers and researchers say many industries in the regions cannot survive without these workers. Brooke Niedorf spoke to Melinda Hayter from the ABC's Wagga Bureau about the benefits that migrants can bring to small communities.
2: What role are they playing? What are you hearing from people?
3: Look, what we're hearing is that they play a really significant role in many regional communities. I'd like to start off taking a look at the agriculture sector because migrant workers play a hugely significant role in the ag sector. We spoke with Philip Crone, who is a citrus farmer in South Australia's Riverland, and he told us that when he undertakes his harvest, it's pretty heavily reliant on migrant workforce. Here's what he had to say.
4: Oh, they're pivotal. We would be buggered without the migrant workers. Citrus is something that's all hand harvested. Yeah, I usually have a gang of 10 or 12 start late April. It's pretty busy all the way through to January, February, harvesting nearly every day. In the past, I've probably had Australian workers and then shifted over to backpackers, but the last quarter few years, I've had migrant workers. The guys I've used have either been from Fiji, but most of them are from Kiribati. Without them, it'd be really hard to try and find the amount of people and the consistency that we need to come out and harvest the fruit and do a professional job.
3: Now, Brooke, there was a recent survey done by Citrus Australia which found that 49% of farms have employed workers from the Pacific Labour Australia Mobility, or PALM scheme, and it's a fairly similar numbers in other agricultural and horticultural industries as well. Data from Dairy Australia shows that 42% of farms employ visa holders, and the Australian Meat Processor Corporation says its research suggests that up to half of the workers in the red meat processing industry are visa holders, including 11,000 PALM workers. Now, we did get a chance to speak to somebody within the meat processing industry, and that was Will Barton, who is the CEO of Gundagai Meat Processors, which is in the Riverina region in New South Wales. And he told us that migrant workers have helped his export lamb enterprise grow significantly.
5: It's become critical for us, and to be plain about it, the business wouldn't exist without that workforce. At the moment, they make up just over half of the people that we employ, and it's sort of just part of the fabric of the organisation now. There's a real mix. There's probably a group of about 30 or 40 that are full-time sponsored workers via a meat industry labour agreement. We've got the ability to bring on a group of those every year. It's limited and it's quite expensive. They're all 100% skilled. And then we've probably got two other cohorts. So one is the PALM scheme employees, and then the other is the working holiday maker schemes.
3: So, Brooke, the federal government has forecast that a net

0: Vanessa Joy Hippolito, who's a registered nurse from the Philippines, and she works at an aged care home in Cooloman, also in the New South Wales Riverina. She's been here for a little over 2 years, and here's what she told me about working in Australia.
1: I'm a single mother, so I'm doing this for my family, better opportunities for my daughters. I know moving here makes me miss my family, but Cooloman is actually warm and very welcoming. Work or job really can be challenging, but it is also rewarding at the same time. It actually becomes even more meaningful when the families and the residents actually reach out to us and appreciate us.
0: As I mentioned, Vanessa is one of 14 Filipino nurses who is working at this aged care facility in Cooloman. They were brought on due to some really chronic workforce shortages in that particular community. The local Cooloman Shire Council runs the aged care facility, and they had to restrict bed numbers for quite a number of years because they simply didn't have the staff required to care for the number of residents who were seeking care at that facility. So the council did some investigations and decided to look at sponsoring a number of aged care workers to come into the community. They're now back up to full capacity. The facility is operating in the black, and the council also built a purpose-built property to house the workers in as well. Tony Donoghue is the general manager at the Cooloman Shire Council, and he says you can't really underestimate in regional Australia the value of being able to provide an aged care

0: had to move into Wagga. The other party no longer has a licence, so they're in their house, and then getting to see each other every day becomes harder and harder. Being able to age in your community, Cooleman and the surrounds, means that people are together, that they're still part of the community.
1: Danilo Chua Jr. is also a registered nurse from the Philippines who works at that aged care facility in Cooleman. He migrated to Australia 9 years ago, first as a student, and then he upskilled to become a registered nurse, which is what he is employed as at that facility. He brought his wife out from the Philippines. They've since started a family in Australia. And he pointed out that migration, it's a mutually beneficial sort of setup, Brooke, that it not only brings benefits to the community, like we're seeing in Cooleman, it also brings benefits to the individual migrant themselves.
2: Me contributing to the health situation in Australia is really great, and I could see the compensation was advantageous to my family, given the opportunity to work here, a great future for my family.
1: And I guess on those benefits, we also spoke to Dr. Sasha Block, who is a postdoctoral research assistant at the University of Sydney. She's recently been involved in a study that looks at international healthcare workers in Australia. And she pointed out that the benefits of migration to regional Australia, they extend, you know, well beyond local economies.
3: Together with their skills and knowledge, they also bring their culture, they bring their families, they bring enormous attitude to contribute. They also are saying that it makes our place vibrant, it makes our place interesting to live, it makes our place diverse.
1: Something else that Dr. Block mentioned is the need for a regional lens when we're looking at migration settings in Australia. And this was something I think everyone we spoke to commented on, that what is happening in metropolitan centres is not necessarily the same as what's happening in regional communities. Angus Taylor, in his budget reply speech, linked migration back to housing. Philip Crone in South Australia, Will Barton in Gundagai, and also the Cooleman Shire Council, all of those organisations that are heavily reliant on migrant labour have all devised their own solutions when it comes to accommodation. So there was an overarching, I guess, plea for, I guess, this ongoing discussion about migration to really think about, you know, how regional Australia is slightly different to the cities and the major role that migrants play in economies and local communities as well. And here's a little more of what Dr. Block had to say.
3: This is because the regional places may have a more acute need, and this need is have multiple aspects. It would be economic need, it would be population need, it would be social community need to have these people and to revitalize these places. So we definitely need to have this lens.
4: Some fantastic voices there, and a lot there doing some great work as well, Mel.
1: Yeah, definitely. It's not till you start spending time perhaps at, you know, at agricultural places or going to visit an aged care facility that you really get to appreciate the really significant role that many migrants are playing in regional Australia. You know, there's many people who are doing, you know, really wonderful things quietly in the background that are keeping our regional towns alive and viable and prospering. And, you know, it's a significant contribution.
4: And you can read more of this story online at abc.net.au/rural. Mel, thanks for your time today.
1: Thanks, Brooke.
5: That is Melinda Hayter there, speaking to Brooke Neindorf. And yeah, you can read more about that story. Just search online for ABC Regional Migration. It's 4:45. You're listening or streaming to 102.5 ABC Perth and across WA. But this is the title track from Dolly Parton's 19th studio album. What a music machine she is. Released in 1977. Dolly Parton, Here You Come Again.

0: That is Dolly Parton. Here You Come Again.
1: Hi, it's Zan Rowe. Excited that a new generation are taking on a classic series. 6 filmmakers, 10 countries, 1 winner.
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0: 12 minutes to 5. Now, anti-poverty organisation Oxfam is warning of a growing gap between Australia's wealthiest people and ordinary households. Its research shows Australia has 178 billionaires. That's 17 more than last year. So how are they getting so rich, and should they be paying more tax? Ted O'Connor from the Top Stories podcast has been looking into it.
3: Australia's never had more billionaires. That's according to analysis from the anti-poverty organisation Oxfam. And it wants what it calls a fairer approach to taxing extreme wealth. But there are mixed views on whether it's a good idea to slap bigger taxes on the uber rich and what impact it'll have on the nation's prosperity. First, let's look at what Oxfam found. Australia has 178 billionaires with a total wealth exceeding $686 billion. And that collective wealth increased by $25 billion in the past year. Those numbers are based on the Australian Financial Review's Rich List. Oxfam says the 20 richest Australians hold more wealth than the bottom 3 million households. Its chief executive, Jennifer Tierney, says the figures highlight the growing gap between Australia's wealthiest and ordinary people.
4: There's something fundamentally wrong, and we need to go even further in tax reform and pursue a wealth tax on the ultra-rich.
3: The Albanese government's trying to push big tax changes through the parliament to try and address intergenerational inequity. They include a crackdown on property tax breaks related to negative gearing and capital gains. Here's Federal Treasurer Jim Chalmers.
5: If you look at the way that the tax system has interacted with the housing market, for example, it's been very generous to people who are already doing really well, less generous for people who are trying to establish themselves in the housing market. So that's one of the motivations for the changes that we're making.
3: Oxfam's welcome those measures, but it says they don't go far enough. And it argues the government needs to better tax extreme wealth so it can properly invest in things like affordable housing, the rising cost of healthcare, and action to prevent and mitigate climate change. But while this might sound good for wealth equality advocates, other groups aren't so sure. The think tank, the Centre for Independent Studies, argues an overly heavy tax system would encourage young Australian entrepreneurs to relocate to places with lower taxes, such as the US, Singapore, or New Zealand. And those entrepreneurs are the ones who help make Australia's economy more productive, while boosting national incomes and wages. But another think tank, the Australia Institute, says while working people pay taxes on the income they earn, billionaires and the super rich can often structure their wealth so that they disappear from the income tax system entirely, with little or no taxable income. It also warns about those with extreme wealth accumulating more power and influence, therefore threatening democracy. The other factor in all of this is that researchers point out that taxing the ultra-wealthy is difficult, especially if they don't receive much income directly, but keep their wealth in companies and other corporate structures. But do billionaires actually make Australia's economy more productive? Well, business groups say slashing taxes helps increase productivity. But some researchers point out many billionaires in Australia are making large sums from property and mining, rather than, say, innovative new enterprises. So the country could still be prosperous without them earning all that money.
0: That's Ted O'Connor there from the Top Stories podcast. You can find that and give it a follow on the ABC Listen for news explained at any time. It's 8 minutes to 5 o'clock. Ooh, formed in the late 1980s, this American rock band quickly gained us a following. But they came from Boston in 1976. This track is off their 1981 album. This is The Cars. It's Shake It Up.

0: is the Cars with Shake It Up.
1: Across Western Australia, you're listening to Ivo Da Silva.
0: Where it is time to count down. If you're new to the countdown, we're counting down the top 20 artists or bands that have a colour in their title. Yeah, something a little different. And coming in 19th position is their soulful vocals and gritty guitar work showcase their exceptional musicianship and ability to connect with audience through raw emotion. The Avian and Star-inspired name reflects both their southern roots and their affinity for vintage rock and roll aesthetics. I'm talking about the Black Crowes.
2: Number 19.

0: Coming in 19th position on bands or artists that have a colour in their name is the Black Crowes. That's it for me today on this Thursday, taking you to your breakfast shows now. Have a great one. The time, it is 5 o'clock.
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5: Good morning, this is ABC News, I'm Garrett Mundy. Hostilities in the Arabian Gulf have flared again with Iranian attacks on Kuwait, killing at least one person and US strikes near the Strait of Hormuz. Nick Parmiter has more.
6: The attacks are the latest to test a shaky ceasefire, sending oil prices up nearly 2%, with the strait remaining largely closed more than 3 months after the start of the war. Flights at Kuwait International Airport were suspended after an Iranian drone and missile attack damaged facilities and diplomatic missions, leaving an Indian national dead and dozens wounded. Flights have gradually resumed. Meanwhile, US President Donald Trump has told a podcast that he believes Iran's supreme leader, Mujtaba Khamenei, is engaged in talks to end the war, adding he thinks they'll eventually meet.
5: The Israeli Prime Minister has conceded he has tactical disagreements with the US President, but insists the pair are able to work out their differences. Here's Middle East correspondent Matthew Doran.
7: Earlier this week, Benjamin Netanyahu and Donald Trump spoke on the phone hours after the Israeli Prime Minister ordered strikes against claimed Hezbollah targets in the Lebanese capital, Beirut. Reports quickly emerged that it was a heated discussion, with President Trump using expletives to describe Mr. Netanyahu as crazy and hated around the world. In an interview with CNBC, the Israeli Prime Minister said he wouldn't comment on the content of their call, but said they do have tactical disagreements, which they would work out. President Trump confirmed he had used the language, saying he was perturbed about the ongoing fighting in Lebanon. Matthew Doran, ABC News, Jerusalem.
5: A once-in-a-decade review of Australia's marine parks has reignited debate over how much of the nation's waters should be off-limits. Here's national tourism reporter Christy Sexton-McGrath.
8: The Australian Dive Industry Association has launched a new campaign pushing for greater protection of the country's marine parks. Dive veteran Dr. Terry Cummins says he'd like to see greater protections around the Coral Sea, which adjoins the Great Barrier Reef in Queensland.
9: Set aside as breeding grounds for many different marine creatures.
8: The federal government says it wants to increase highly protected marine areas to 30% of Australia's oceans by 2030. But the fishing industry says any changes must strike a balance between conservation, regional jobs, and access to Australian seafood.
5: Police are investigating a crash in Perth's southeast that claimed the life of a child. Two cars collided at the intersection of Garden Street and Boardman Road in Canning Vale about 3:15 yesterday afternoon. Another child and an adult suffered minor injuries and were taken to hospital. Anyone with information about the crash is urged to contact Crime Stoppers. A not-for-profit group which aims to reduce tyre waste in Australia says WA's resources sector needs to improve its tyre recycling standards. The Chamber of Minerals and Energy says logistics barriers, including the cost and time to transport tyres from remote mines to recycling plants, are part of the problem. Tyre Stewardship Australia says a large number of the tyres used in the resources sector in the Pilbara are buried. The group's chief executive, Lena Goodman, says the industry has the capacity to recycle more.
10: Taxpayers funded a large proportion of those tyre recycling facilities in WA, but we're going to see them being mothballed because they can't get the volume of mining tyres, because those mining tyres, as valuable assets, continue to be buried in pits.
5: A critical breast cancer and endometriosis drug will be pulled from Australian shelves by a major global drug manufacturer. The smaller dose of the drug, known as Zoladex, will be removed from both the pharmaceutical benefit scheme and the private market in November, but the larger dose used to treat prostate cancer will remain available. Manufacturer AstraZeneca says the decision is commercial and not related to the product's safety or efficacy. In tennis, women's world number one Aryna Sabalenka says she feels like quitting the sport after her quarterfinal loss at the French Open. Last year's runner-up was a set-up and leading 4-1 in the second in her quarterfinal against Russian Diana Schneider before the 25th seed won 12 of the final 13 games to claim a 3-6, 7-5, 6-love victory. Sabalenka says she feels numb.
11: No thoughts, no emotions,
2: just want to quit tennis right now, but we'll see. We'll see in a few days. Hopefully I'll get back on track mentally.
5: It's a morning fog likely today over the inland southern southwest land division, far northwest Kimberley and central and western Pilbara. Light showers possible near the south and Eucla coast. Some morning fog likely also for Perth. Light winds and a forecast top of 19 degrees. Right now in the city, it is 8.3 degrees. ABC News.
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13: Good morning. Welcome to The Breakfast Show. On this Thursday, gee, the week is racing by, isn't it? Thursday, the 4th of June. It is nice to be with you at 5 past 5. Just a heads up from what you just heard 30 seconds ago in the news, Aryna Sabalenka won't quit tennis. Just letting you know, she says it every time when she loses a match like that. She's the world's best tennis player. She's ranked number one in the world. She just happened to lose in the quarterfinals of the French Open overnight. And she won't quit tennis. She just gets very dramatic. She'll be back out there soon. Now, coming up on The Breakfast Show, we will talk about a little bit of sport today, because not only do I have Matt Flynn coming along from the West Coast Eagles, and we've got both WA AFL teams playing kind of at home this weekend. The Dockers are down in Bunbury against North Melbourne, so it's not officially a home game, but it's in Bunbury, and the Eagles will take on Port Adelaide at Perth Stadium, and both of those matches are happening on Saturday. So pretty big day of WA football. Matt Flynn having a chat a little later on this morning. And I also want to take a look. I know you might be a bit surprised

by this, but I do want to take a look at the round ball game. Yes, this is the time where I'll be getting into a bit of soccer because we're only about a week away from the World Cup starting. The FIFA World Cup, it is one of the biggest events in world sport. I thought we'd have a look at it for unofficial history today, which I do in the first hour of the program, so that's not too far away. It can be the unofficial history of anything. Today, we'll take a look at the World Cup and Australia's involvement in it, some of the highlights, some of the big moments from the World Cup of football or soccer over the years. So stay tuned, but also you might want to fill me in because I'm not a soccer expert by any means, as you know. So if you want to tell me some of the highlights, some of the big moments, some of the things I should know about, please feel free to get in touch this morning. The talkback lines are open. It's 1300 221 1025, or if you want to shoot me a message on the text line 0437 221 1025. All right, plenty more to come between now and 8 a.m. Let's start with some music though at 7 past 5 on 102.5 ABC Perth.

0: There are mainly sunny skies around WA today. I'll take a look at the forecast next.
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0: All right, I'll take a look around WA today, starting in the city. We've got some chilly mornings and some beautiful days at the moment. We're going for 19 degrees in the city today with sunny skies and currently sitting on just 8 degrees in the city. Up to Kununurra, where it's going to be beautiful and warm, sunny and 33 degrees today. Currently it is 14. Broome, sunshine, 31, the forecast top today with a current temperature of 17. Down to the Pilbara, Port Hedland, sunny and 29 degrees. It's currently 17. Slightly cooler for Karratha, mostly sunny, a top of 27 degrees. It's also 17 at the moment. A sunny day for Carnarvon, 25, the forecast top, 14 degrees right now. Meekatharra looking at a partly cloudy day, a maximum of 23 degrees and a current temperature of 12. Geraldton, sunshine and 23 degrees for you, 11 at the moment. Kalgoorlie-Boulder, chilly start, but and a fairly cool day, to be honest. Sunshine and 17 the maximum, and it's just 4 degrees on the goldfields this morning. Bunbury, a mostly sunny day, 19 the top, 5 degrees right now. Hello, chilly Narrogin, partly cloudy and 17 for you. It's just 2 degrees at the moment. Albany, a possible morning shower, 17 the forecast top, 10 degrees right now. And Esperance, you are looking at a shower or two today, 18 degrees on the forecast and 11 degrees right now. So Jess Lingard's back on deck today. I'll have a chat to her about the weekend forecast and everything you need to know around WA a little later on this hour. 13 past 5 on 102.5 ABC Perth. Good morning.

0: A song called Mouth from Merrill Bainbridge on 102.5 ABC Perth. It's 16 past five on this Thursday morning. There are some surprising statistics out about smoking this morning. I'll bring you the details next.
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3: 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ABC Perth.
0: Yeah, some of the stories making news on this Thursday morning, and there are some new figures out suggesting that, well, smoking rates in Australia could be on the rise, but around 80% of cigarettes and nicotine products consumed in Australia are actually illegal. It's costing the budget billions, which has led to fresh debate about whether to make changes to the tobacco excise. ABC political reporter Evelyn Manfield has more from Parliament House.
4: The government's still not interested in doing anything to change the tobacco excise, and that's despite concerns that that excise is actually driving some of that black market use. So we got fresh data from the Australian Bureau of Statistics yesterday showing that nicotine consumption has increased by almost 40% between 2017 and 2025. And at the same time, the use of illegal cigarettes has rapidly increased as well, from around 12% now to 80%. So a big jump there, and it's also hurting the budget bottom line. We've heard that it's going to cost the budget in lost revenue $8 billion over the next few years. So critics have called for a change in the tobacco excise. We've heard that previously from New South Wales Premier Chris Minns, but also the former Deputy Chief Health Officer Dr. Nick Coatsworth this morning has said that he thinks that's the right move because it won't bring more people into smoking, but it will drive people away from the illegal cigarette market. But look, the government says it just doesn't stack up to scrutiny and it shouldn't surrender to crime. But as I said, that's despite the hit to the budget over coming years.
0: It continues to be a big issue, doesn't it? What to do about the illicit tobacco trade? Evelyn Manfield reporting there from Canberra. America's trade wars are back on this morning, with Australia facing a new 12.5% tariff. We are among dozens of nations set to cop the proposed tariff, as Washington accuses countries of importing goods linked to forced labour. It comes after Donald Trump's previous efforts at blanket tariffs were blocked by the Supreme Court. Our North America correspondent Cayman Gock has the latest.
5: These new proposed tariffs range from 10 to 12.5% and they'll impact 60 trading partners of the United States, including Australia, the EU, Canada, China, and they cover almost all goods. Now, the Office for the US Trade Representative said that these tariffs are being imposed because countries have failed to crack down on goods made with forced labour, and they claim that that has presented an uneven, unfair trading field for the United States. Australia will be impacted with the higher tariff of 12.5%. Whilst it covers most goods, there are several products that are exempt, including beef, coffee, pharmaceuticals, rare earths and energy, to name a couple. Countries will have several weeks now to respond, and then the Trade Office will hold hearings in early July, and the expectation is these tariffs will roll out from some point from then. Donald Trump, as we said earlier, he implemented these Liberation Day tariffs earlier last year, which impacted virtually every country. They were sweeping tariffs. But then in February, the US Supreme Court ruled that the administration had overreached and those tariffs were in fact illegal. And that has since forced the administration to start repaying those tariffs to some of these importers. At the time, Donald Trump was furious. He lashed out and attacked the Supreme Court justices. And he said that he would look at alternative options to implement tariffs. So then this investigation was launched into forced labour to find potentially another legal loophole or another route to implement these tariffs. There is also right now a global blanket 10% tariff on many countries, but that

0: It's expected to expire in July, hence why we are here right now. Here is what US Trade Representative Jamison Greer had to say.
1: Tariffs as an economic tool have been used by the United States significantly for the past 8 years. And this is more of that. We're expanding it. We're trying to do it in a way that's nuanced, in a transparent way.
0: Now, overnight, Australia's Trade Minister Don Farrell met with Jamison Greer to reinforce Australia's position that Australia believes that these are unwarranted and unjustified tariffs. And a reminder, Australia and the United States are supposed to be in a free trade agreement, but America has been breaching that virtually every day since.
2: Cayman Gock reporting there from Washington, D.C. It is 22 past five. 2026 is being labelled the year of AI, with a new Deloitte report finding the technology is reshaping, but not necessarily shrinking, Australia's workforce. The report forecasts more than 80 occupations will be disrupted, alongside jobs expected to be enhanced by AI. The ABC's national work reporter Bronwyn Herbert has more.
3: Senior communications professional Lisa Harmer spent the past year reassuring her team that AI was not a threat, but a tool to improve efficiency. Then she was unexpectedly swept up in a restructure.
4: AI was going to help our team do the workload with fewer people, but that they didn't need to worry, it wasn't coming for their jobs. And I still don't really believe that it came for my job, but I do know that it came for many other people's jobs who are in my industry, and therefore I'm competing with those people for the jobs that are out there now in my sector.
3: Her experience reflects a broader shift identified in Deloitte's latest employment forecast, which calls 2026 the year of AI. The report finds vacancies are already falling in some AI-exposed roles, even as employment continues to grow, pointing to a slowdown in hiring rather than widespread redundancies. David Rumbens is a partner at Deloitte.
5: Some of the occupations that we think might be most affected, we've seen a decline in vacancies, indeed a faster decline than we're seeing in some of the rest of the labour market. And so that suggests that, yes, there might be differences in, at least in hiring patterns coming through in this set of occupations that we think might be most affected by AI.
3: The report identifies 82 occupations likely to be disrupted, meaning core tasks can be automated by AI. And that exposure is broadening.
5: When we looked at this 6 months ago, the occupations were primarily clerical and administrative. Now, when we looked and undertook the same task, there's a range of occupations that are broadly within the managerial and professional, broader occupational groups as well.
3: But the report also identifies areas of potential job growth where AI complements human skills.
6: Human judgment, that is one thing that AI I don't think will ever replace. So really working with that AI tool, but at the end of the day, applying judgment, adding context around that information that it produces is going to be critical.
2: That's communications professional Lisa Harmer ending that report from Bronwyn Herbert at 24 past five. Bit of sad news out of Hollywood for you today with Peebo Bryson, two-time Grammy Award-winning R&B singer. He has died at the age of 75. Now, you will know some of these huge hits. Oscar-winning Disney duets, Beauty and the Beast, he did with Celine Dion, and A Whole New World with Regina Bell from Aladdin.

0: Yeah, Peebo Bryson, his family said in a statement that he passed away just days after having a stroke. They say in the statement, "While our hearts are broken, we find comfort in knowing how deeply Peebo was loved and how many lives were touched by his voice and his generous spirit. His legacy and music will live on for generations to come." Apart from those big Disney hits, you will remember the song back in the 80s. Remember this? "Tonight I Celebrate My Love." That was a duet with Roberta Flack, one of the big love songs of the 80s. Peebo Bryson has passed away at the age of 75. And just some tennis results from the French Open overnight. In the women's draw, the big upset was Aryna Sabalenka, the world number one, losing in the quarterfinals in three sets to Diana Schneider. And it was a pretty good day for the Italians. On the men's side, Matteo Arnaldi, well, he had an easier run against fellow Italian Matteo Berrettini. Arnaldi won after leading 7-5, 5-2. Berrettini withdrew. And another Italian, Flavio Cavoli, has won through to the semi-finals, beating Felix Auger-Aliassime in four sets. It's 26 past five. They are some of the stories making news on this Thursday, the 4th of June.
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0: John Waite and Missing You on 102.5 ABC Perth. It's 5:30. Garrett Mundy, who's just walked in for the news headlines, I was watching something the other day and I can't even tell you what I was watching. It was some movie, sitting there just killing some time, and that song was in it, Missing You. And I was just thinking, I reckon that song's been used. It must, you know, the message of missing you or whatever, it must be in a million movies.
1: Royalties galore.
0: Don't you think?
1: Yeah, yeah. John Waite, did you say?
0: Yeah.
1: For some reason I thought it was Eric Carmen. Anyway.
0: I know, he did Hungry Eyes.
1: He did.
0: I've just dropped my glasses. Sorry about that noise in the background. Yes, John Waite, Missing You. It's just one of those songs that just captures the perfect time in a movie where you just need to hear that song.
1: Yeah, super 80s too, isn't it?
0: Yes.

0: Why can't we just come up with one song like that, Garrett? Come on, can the corporation get onto it? Just one song and write it, and they use it in love stories, and you make millions for years to come.
1: I'll work on it. I'll work on it.
0: You keep working on it. In the meantime, the news headlines.
1: Yes, sir. In the news, Israel's Prime Minister Benjamin Netanyahu has played down a fiery phone call with US President Donald Trump in which he was called crazy and told to stop plans to bomb Beirut. President Trump also told Mr. Netanyahu Israel's invasion of Lebanon is holding back peace talks to end the broader conflict with Iran. It comes as Israel and Hezbollah continue to trade assaults near their border while the Lebanese and Israeli ambassadors to the US are holding talks in Washington. Housing Australia says it's confident construction under the Housing Australia Future Fund will pick up, despite it being a long way off its targets. During Senate estimates, the government agency confirmed about 1,400 social and affordable homes have been built since 2023, out of a total of 40,000 homes targeted by the end of the decade. Housing Australia Board Chair Damien Tangi says apartment buildings now under construction will boost those numbers. And WA scientists say early numbers of Western rock lobsters could mean a bumper season in 5 years. The Department of Primary Industry and Regional Development says recent monitoring of 8 locations between Kalbarri and Cape Mentelle near Margaret River found some of the state's highest larva counts on record. Lead scientist Simon De La Stong says the animal's resilience means a promising future. More news at 6, Mark.
0: Thank you, Garrett. You know, I'm not a big expert on the round ball game.
1: No, yes.
0: You know that. But the World Cup's coming up. And it's only a week away, you know, the FIFA World Cup.
1: Yes, it's very close. It's very exciting for those of us who will follow it.
0: Will you be up and watching matches and things? I mean, it's hard with your work hours, but...
1: A little bit. Because of the time difference, there'll be quite a few that sort of start around this time or a bit later in the morning.
0: Okay.
1: So it's not too bad.
0: Uh-huh.
1: Yeah.
0: Okay.
1: Now, whether I'll be able to watch them while at work is another matter.
0: Yeah, well, you know, it's work. You got to keep across it. You need the results.
1: As a former sports reporter, you know, I've got to be, you know, you never know when I'll be called back.
0: Oh, you still need to bring it to us in these hourly news bulletins and half-hourly bulletins.
1: Well, you've convinced me.
0: That was an easy sell. Just that I do unofficial history on a Thursday, and I thought I'd have a bit of a look with someone who knows a lot more than me at the unofficial history of the World Cup and Australia's involvement in it. I mean, are we, you know, will we go okay?
1: Well, it's 48 teams now. We're in a tough group. We could make the knockout stages with a bit of luck.
0: That's the aim, isn't it?
1: That's always what you want to do. It's what we did last time. We've done it a couple of times. So, yeah, if we can get to the... I don't know what it used to be the last 16. Now I guess it's the 24. I'm not totally sure.
0: I'll ask our expert.
1: Yeah.
0: I'll do that.
1: I haven't looked at the format too much. But we're always a chance of getting to the knockout stages. Beyond that is more difficult.
0: Yes. But we love supporting our national team. That's the thing when people say to me, don't pretend you're not into soccer. But, you know, it's our national team. It's the World Cup. You've got to get swept up in it a little bit.
1: Absolutely.
0: Yeah. All right. Well, have I got a song for you? You ready for this? I just thought in preparation for my chat coming up for Unofficial History about the World Cup, there have been some great World Cup related songs. You ready for this? You ready to get up and moving on a Thursday morning?
1: We'll see.
0: Here we go.

If that doesn't get you in the mood for the World Cup, I don't know what will. Ricky Martin, The Cup of Life, that's taking us back to the World Cup of 1998. I feel like I need to say Ricky Martin when I say his name. Just roll the R for the Latin superstar. So, only a week to go until it starts again. We'll have a look at it. That is

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2: At 20 to 6, well, we are only a week away now from one of the world's biggest and best sporting events, the FIFA World Cup, will be played across the United States, Canada and Mexico. So, for unofficial history today, I thought we'd take a look at Australia's involvement in the World Cup of football or soccer. Author and sports broadcaster Alistair Nicholson has written a children's book called Soccer, I Just Love It. Hello, Alistair.
3: Mark, great to be with you.
2: Good to chat with you. How did your love of soccer come about?
3: Oh, crikey. I mean, listening to that Ricky Martin song just then, like you, I have not listened to that for a long, long time. That would have been my final year of college, I think, when that World Cup was taking place. So I could sing that word for word, even though I haven't heard it for many, many years. So just a love of the getting up in the morning and watching Premier League games on the ABC. It was back in the day, and watching teams like Queen's Park Rangers and all of those teams going around in the competition that existed prior to the massive Premier League that we have today, which is, you know, full of the greatest players in the world and the most exorbitant salaries you've ever seen paid to anyone to play professional sports. So it was a very different thing, but we used to love kicking the soccer ball around in the backyard. I remember when I was a kid, I had a World Cup soccer ball with all the flags of the countries that participated, which was, I really loved, and remember sending that through a pane glass window one day, which was not well met by my parents. So, but we used to love it. My dad was from Cornwall in England, so he brought a bit of a love of football to our household as well.
2: Yeah, it was in the blood. All right, well, I'll ask you a bit about writing this children's book and what that's all about in a moment, but I feel like I need to get a few facts and figures from you. When did the World Cup begin? You've got to teach me here. So when did the World Cup begin?
3: Well, 1930 was the first year, Mark, they held the World Cup, and it had been football had been an event that was part of the Olympic Games program. So Uruguay had won the World Cup in 1924, had won the Olympic gold in 1924 and 1928. What was starting to happen was that players were getting paid to play the game, which was obviously not in keeping with the spirit of the amateur nature of the Olympics. So it was decided that they would hold a World Cup, although the costs were too high and a lot of the European nations weren't particularly keen to participate. But Uruguay was celebrating 100 years of independence. Its government wanted a big showpiece to help celebrate that and offered to fund the teams to participate. So they brought them over on ships, they put them up, there were 13 teams that took part, and it just so happened that Uruguay, the host nation, won the first World Cup as well and went on to win in 1950. So that was the origins of it, just the 13 teams, and now we have a World Cup of football to look forward to that will include 48 teams. So it has grown markedly over the years.
2: Yeah, so can you explain, you might have heard us chatting there to Garrett Mundy, our newsreader, who was explaining that to me, 48 teams this time, and obviously it gets whittled down to a knockout stage. How many teams make it through to that stage now?
3: So initially we'll have the 12 groups of four. The top two from each group will go through, and then the eight top-ranked third-place getters will go through as well. So you end up having as many teams in the knockout phase as you actually had in the previous tournament in Qatar. So 32 will go to the knockout phase, and then it gets whittled down from there. So it means more games. It means the tournament goes that little bit longer, and it means obviously FIFA can ka-ching, ka-ching, and rake in a bit more money for the whole tournament, I think.
2: Yeah, surprise, surprise. More games, more money, more crowds, all of that. Keep the excitement going for longer. What about Australia's participation then in the World Cup? I mean, I do clearly remember some of these moments when we've qualified and there have been some really big occasions. When did we first take part and what's happened from there?
3: So 1974 was the first year that Australia made the World Cup, Mark, and that was very, we were still very much in the spirit of the old days of the sort of amateur footballer, really. I mean, some of the team that participated were tradies and truck drivers. One was a milkman. The great Johnny Warren was part of that team that went over. Rally Rasich was the coach. Peter Wilson was the captain. So only 16 teams participated, which shows just how difficult it was for a small nation like Australia that was still very much on an amateur footing to make it into a World Cup. We actually drew with Chile, nil all, and unfortunately got pitted against West and East Germany in our group as well. So we didn't advance, but 1974 was the first time, and we didn't get back there for a long time until the famous team of 2006.
2: Yeah, it took a long time, and here we are in 2026. So can you explain for us then a bit about, Garrett was telling me it's a bit of a tough

0: draw? I mean, what are our expectations as we go into this World Cup?
1: I think certainly the expectation would be, as it was at the last World Cup, that we would get through to the knockout phase. Obviously, there were only 32 teams last time, 48 this time. So I think the opportunity to get through is probably, it's a slightly easier path.

0: Arthur would say. And it's rare for Australia to go into a World Cup where we don't hear the old phrase, Australia has drawn the group of death. We do have a tough group. The USA is in it, Turkey A as well, and Paraguay. So that's not an easy group to progress through. But if we can channel a bit of 2006, I'll never forget that tournament. I'm sure you're the same, Mark, yeah. When Australia made it back there after 32 years. And that match against Japan where we were 1-0 down, and then late in the game, Tim Cahill caught fire and Australia won. And we went through and made a quarter final against Italy, you know, costly penalty that was controversial to say the least on Lucas Neal, and Italy goes on to win the World Cup. And then if you look back to 2022 as well, we only lost 2-1 to Argentina, and they went on to win the World Cup. So if we have a narrow loss in a quarter final, you can guarantee whoever beats us is going to go on and win the World Cup, I would have thought.
1: Yeah, and you just know that the nation's going to get behind it. This is it. We might have some late nights, some early mornings. We'll be glued to TV screens and radios and online and soaking it up however we can. I'm chatting to Alistair Nicholson, sports broadcaster and author. He's written a book as well. So tell me a bit about that. Soccer, I Just Love It. Why a children's book and what's the message behind it?
0: So this is, I've written a few children's books now, Mark. I've done one similarly around cricket called Cricket, I Just Love It. That was the first book that I wrote. I've done an Olympic Games one, which is basically children doing their own versions of Olympic Games events in the backyard. It's called The Backyard Games. And then I did a book for the Tassie Devils about the history of Tassie footy and young kids dreaming about the teams coming into the AFL. So I've always enjoyed writing in rhyme. I love to try and capture a bit of mischief and hijinks along the way, so that perhaps that incident in our backyard where the soccer ball went through the window might be replicated in some sort of fashion in this children's book. But part of it is to spark the interest of children, to give them a book that, you know, as a youngster, I loved sport. So there probably weren't too many sports books around when I was in that age of sort of 4 to 8 that I could enjoy. So I thought that was something that would be nice to do. And then just to drop in a little bit of the great history of Australian sport. So in football, we have such a rich history, and I wanted youngsters to know about Johnny Warren and Tim Cahill and Courtney Vine's performance at the World Cup of 2023 on the women's side, or the day Archie Thompson scored 13 goals, or Les Murray, you know, that just such a pivotal part of the history of Australian football. So all those little things are filtered throughout the book. And it's beautifully illustrated by Tom Jellett. He does such a wonderful job of capturing all the fun along the way.
1: And you must be so thrilled to see the sort of the growth and the evolution of soccer or football in this country. And when you reference Courtney Vine there and you think about what the Matildas have managed to do, I mean, they've captured our hearts and imagination. Now we go over to the men, the Socceroos, for this World Cup. But both sides of it, it's really captured the nation's imagination, soccer now, hasn't it?
0: Yeah, absolutely. And our finest players, I mean, particularly on the women's side of it, they've become such sporting identities that we all identify with and love, don't we? And the Matildas have, as much as the Socceroos have done brilliant things on the world stage and got through to knockout phases, the performances of the Matildas over the years have been phenomenal on the world stage. The Women's World Cup's only been around since 1991. Australia made it for the first time in 1995 and hasn't missed since. But to make a semi-final, and in the fashion that they did on home soil in Brisbane, to beat France on penalties after extra time, it was one of the most phenomenal games you've ever seen. And Courtney Vine obviously scoring the penalty that took us through to that semi-final that we ultimately lost with England. But they packed stadiums. It's a really exciting time for Australian sport, Australian football. A young boy, a young girl, they can both look up and aspire and see players that they can idolise and identify with. And I think that's really great for young children in Australia.
1: Absolutely. Alistair, thanks so much for the chat this morning. You filled me in on a few of the nuts and bolts of how this is all going to work, because it's a long slog, isn't it? It starts in a week and then it goes on and on and on.
0: Settle in, Mark, that's for sure. And you'll have the Commonwealth Games not too far as well away as well. So there's a lot to look forward to on the horizon, that's
1: for
0: sure.
1: Yes, so true. All right, Alistair, all the best. Thanks so much for the chat.
0: Thanks, Mark. Cheers.
1: Alistair Nicholson there, author and sports broadcaster. You'd know him from his ABC days, calls a lot of the footy these days on Channel 7. He's off to the Commonwealth Games, and he knows a thing or two about soccer or football. The FIFA World Cup kicking off in a week from now. It's come around again. It's 11 to 6 now on 102.5 ABC Perth. I'll take you off to the Weather Bureau, get that statewide forecast with Jess Lingard in just a moment.

0: little ray of sunshine on 102.5 ABC Perth with Axiom. Yeah, there will be plenty of little rays of sunshine today. I'll take you off to the Weather Bureau next.
1: It's a super Saturday in the West. The Eagles will fight to defend their home turf when they face the Power. 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
0: Let's go to the Bureau of Meteorology, Jessica Lingard. Good morning.
3: Good morning.
0: Mainly sunny skies now, isn't it? A bit of a run of fine weather and some cool mornings.
3: Oh, some very cool mornings, especially through parts of the central wheat belt and Great Southern. Looks like Wickpin down to minus 1.2 degrees at the moment. Plenty of towns throughout the agricultural parts dropping down that 3-degree threshold, meaning things are a bit frosty this morning. We've also got a bit of fog around the Esperance coastline and up towards Norseman. Also looks like maybe some patchy fog out towards maybe like the Lake King area, Jerramunga, that sort of region, Lake Grace. So please take care if you are in that area and you do encounter some fog. You guys know the deal. It'll take a few hours after the sun is up to clear that away. A few showers around the Albany, Esperance and Eucla coastlines today. Just a little bit of onshore flow, just bringing that moisture onto the coastline, resulting in a couple of showers. So it's not pushing very far inland and the showers are very, very light. Through the mid parts of the state, there's a bit of cloud developing through the Gascoyne, and that's because tomorrow there's going to be a bit of a cloud band through the area, and that's going to bring some very light showers to parts of the Goldfields.

0: fields, the northern and eastern parts of the central wheat belt, parts of the Midwest, and the southern parts of the Gascoyne. So sort of south of Mount Magnet, down towards maybe Dowolanu and Southern Cross, and inland towards Kalgoorlie-Boulder. The heaviest falls look to be somewhere in the order of 2 to 7 millimetres. So it's not a lot of rainfall, but there is the potential for some cooler days thanks to some cloud cover and a little drop of rainfall for the mid parts of the state. The north today looking fine and clear, not a cloud in the sky for the Pilbara and Kimberley regions today. As a result, temperatures are looking pretty glorious up there. 31 degrees if you're in Broome today, and a mostly sunny top of 27 degrees in Karratha. Count Barry today, sunny and 25 degrees. Northam, sunny and 19. If you're in Kalgoorlie-Boulder, a sunny day and a top of 17 degrees. Sharratooth, Esperance, top of 18. Similar forecast for Albany, a top of 17 with that possible shower on the forecast today. In the southwest, Bunbury, mostly sunny and a top of 19 degrees. It'll be 16 degrees in Katanning. My apologies, my page just refreshed. And Perth today, going for a sunny top of 19 degrees, mostly sunny conditions across the rest of the metro area. These fine and clear days are going to be with us through tomorrow and the start of the weekend. Our next cold front is going to be coming through late on Sunday into Monday. This one is looking like another significant cold front, although much, much weaker than the system that we just had go through. So there is some potential for severe weather, but not likely to be anywhere near as widespread or as damaging as the system that just went through. In terms of the rainfall, the West Coast will do the best, but in terms of the eastern parts of the agricultural regions, maybe 2 to 10 millimetres on Monday and another 1 to 5 on Tuesday.
1: All right, Jess Lingard, thank you for all of that. Stay warm if you can. You got a little fire going, or what do you do?
0: I've got a little heater next to me.
1: Little heater.
0: Yes. Yeah.
1: Oh, God, you're just getting that picture. And your little blankie.
0: Yep.
1: Little Ugg boots.
0: I don't have Ugg boots. I've got some fluffy socks on.
1: Fluffy socks and the heater to keep you warm. Thanks, Jess. Chat to you at 7:30.
0: Thank you.
1: See you then. It's 3 minutes to 6 now.
2: 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Traffic.
1: Oh no, there's been a burst water main. This is going to cause a few problems. This is on the causeway city bound. So effectively around East Perth officially, but on the causeway city bound, a burst water main. The left lane is blocked and I'm told there is lots of water on the road. So please approach that area with caution. I don't know, if you're coming in through around Vic Parkway and you're intending on crossing the causeway, as the traffic builds up, you might want to think about a different route into the city with a burst water main and lots of water on the road around the causeway. So just a heads up about that one. Been chatting about the World Cup starting next week, the FIFA World Cup, the soccer starting in a week from now. I've been chatting about it this hour. Thanks to Adge on the text line, who says a great movie to watch about football, even for non-football fans, is Next Goal Wins. It's about the 2014 World Cup qualifiers and American Samoa. It's very funny and a true story. Thanks. That's a good one to keep in mind. Next Goal Wins. It's that time, isn't it, where you get into the soccer because it's the World Cup. You follow along with Australia and whichever other team you want to support, and you just hope that we can go deep into this FIFA World Cup. Well, we are getting close to our Shrek Day. It's on Tuesday of next week when I'll be watching my first animated film. So I want to give you another opportunity today. I think I've got about 3 more double passes I can give away today to come along and join me next Tuesday night. It's going to be fun. I'm going into seeing Shrek very open-minded, even though some of you doubt that, but I'm prepared to give an animated film a go and see if I like it. And I would love you to come along as well. So after 7 o'clock this morning, I'll give you some more opportunities to join me at that screening of Shrek. It is Thursday though, so I've got Daniel Midgley on the way after 6:30 this morning. If you've got some questions, you've got something you've been wanting to ask Daniel Midgley, our linguist, and you haven't got through yet, today could be the day. 1300 22 1025. And Matt Flynn from the West Coast Eagles will join us for a chat after 7 as the Eagles play at home again this week.
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4: This is ABC News. Good morning, I'm Garrett Mundy. The US president admits he was a little bit perturbed with the Israeli prime minister over military actions in Lebanon, but insists their relationship is solid. Israel has been targeting Iran-backed Hezbollah militants in Lebanon, but the campaign, which has left many civilians dead, has been widely criticised by Western countries and it's hampered US peace talks with Iran. Shortly after Benjamin Netanyahu announced additional strikes, he spoke to Donald Trump on the phone. The US president was asked about that exchange during an interview with the New York Post.
7: Now, Axios reported that you had a phone call with Bibi Netanyahu, the Prime Minister of Israel, in which you were angry with him. You said, are you effing crazy? What are you effing doing? Is that true? Did you speak to him in those terms?
8: I did. I wouldn't say angry. I was a little bit perturbed at his constantly fighting with Lebanon.
4: Kuwait has partially reopened its main airport after Iranian drones attacked it, killing one person and wounding dozens in the latest in back-and-forth attacks by Iran and the US testing a fragile ceasefire. Nick Parmeter reports.
9: The strike has reinforced the risks to residents and travellers in Gulf countries that had considered themselves relative havens before the war, now in its fourth month. It comes after the US targeted an Iranian military facility on an island in the Strait of Hormuz. Talks have dragged on for weeks as mediators seek a more enduring truce in the US-Israeli war with Iran. They're increasingly strained by Israel's broadening war with Iran-backed Hezbollah in Lebanon. A regional official says Iran wants a separate ceasefire in Lebanon enforced before returning to talks. US President Donald Trump claims that negotiations are continuing.
4: Ukrainian President Volodymyr Zelensky says strikes on an oil terminal in St. Petersburg demonstrate Ukraine's capacity to hit targets deep inside Russia. Europe correspondent Catherine Diss reports.
10: Footage shows thick columns of smoke rising in the air as blasts ring out at an oil terminal in Russia's second-largest city, St. Petersburg. The Ukrainian drone strike came just hours before the Russian President Vladimir Putin was set to showcase an economic forum described as his version of Davos. Ukrainian President Volodymyr Zelensky confirmed the drones had hit the fuel terminal and that they had also struck a military facility on an island nearby, where part of Russia's Baltic Sea fleet and shipbuilding capabilities are located. Catherine Diss, ABC News.
4: Senior Federal Minister Murray Watt has labelled the United States' latest tariffs proposal as completely unfair. The latest tariffs range from 10 to 12.5% and could be imposed on dozens of countries, including Australia, from next month. The Trump administration claims the tariffs are being imposed because countries have failed to address forced labour in their supply chains. Senator Watt has told Nine, Australia has some of the best anti-slavery legislation in the world.
11: We just think that this tariff is completely unfair. We've done a good job, I think, of making sure that Australia has been shielded from some of these tariffs that the US has administered with other countries, and we'll be fighting this one hard as well.
4: A new study from Carers WA and the University of Western Australia has found an increasing number of young people who care for their family members are falling through the gaps. The report found many school-aged carers have been taking on greater responsibilities at the expense of their own education and well-being. Carers WA Chief Executive Richard Newman says better identification and support of young carers in schools is necessary.
12: Young carers are shying away from that social connection with their friends and dropping out of school at an alarming rate or not going to classes simply because they're looking after somebody in their home who has an illness or a disability.
4: In the AFL, Adelaide has made two changes for tonight's home clash with Geelong. Veteran Taylor Walker comes in for the suspended Riley Filthorpe, while debutant Hugo Hall-Khan replaces the injured Isaac Rankin. Crows forward Darcy Fogarty says Hall-Khan fits in well with the team.
13: His football's really exciting. We've obviously only had the one training session with him, but we watched his highlights and he's a pretty smooth mover, so I think everyone's pretty excited to play with him.
4: Thursday's weather, some morning fog likely over the inland southern southwest land division, far northwest Kimberley and central and western Pilbara. Early morning frost over the southern and eastern central wheat belt through to the great southern, far northwest, southeast coastal and southwest goldfields. Light showers possible near the south and Eucla coasts. The chance of some fog for Perth early this morning ahead of a sunny afternoon. Light winds becoming northeasterly, 15 to 20 kilometres an hour this morning before tending easterly in the early afternoon. A forecast top of 19 degrees. Right now in Perth, it's 7.1. ABC News.
2: 102.5 ABC Perth. Traffic.
1: Yeah, 6:05. Let's get a first official check of the traffic this Thursday morning. Talon at Main Roads. We got that water main issue to deal with?
14: Good morning, Mike. Yes, we have a burst water main on the causeway heading citybound. The left lane is blocked there. Excess water is on the road, so approach there with caution. Now looking at the freeway, southbound slow, Burns Beach Road and Whitfords Ave to Reed Highway. Northbound quite busy, Mortimer Road right the way through to Anchortail Road. The Grand Farmer Freeway has no delays. The Northbridge Tunnel moving well in both directions. And finally, just a metro hotspot to be mindful of, Paterson Road heading northbound at Mandra Road in Kwinana Beach. Drive safely, and that's the latest from Main Roads.
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1: Good morning. It is 6:06. This is Thursday now, the 4th of June, and it's a little chilly outside, officially sitting on 7 degrees with a feels like temperature of 6 degrees. So the mornings are starting to get a little bit cooler. We should get up to 19 today, and no complaints, please, because it's going to be pretty sunny skies today across the metropolitan area. Now, before I go on, I have just got a bit of breaking news this morning out of the US, where the House of Representatives has delivered a bit of a rebuke to the Trump administration by passing a resolution that's aimed at curbing the military campaign against Iran. Four Republicans have sided with the Democrats to pass a war powers resolution, which directs President Donald Trump to gain congressional approval to continue the war. Now, it is largely a symbolic move that signals growing concern in the Republican-controlled Congress about the conflict, but Donald Trump has so far dismissed concerns that the war needs congressional approval. So this resolution will now head to the Senate for another vote. But that news just through from the US this morning, where the House of Reps has delivered this rebuke to Donald Trump's administration. They've passed a resolution. It is aimed at curbing the military campaign against Iran.
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1: Well, there are tributes this morning for the award-winning American soul singer Peebo Bryson, who has died at the age of 75. He was nicknamed the Voice of Love because of the string of emotional ballads he sang alongside loads of successful female artists. He will probably be best remembered for singing the title songs of the hit animated Disney films Aladdin and Beauty and the Beast, which won him back-to-back Grammy Awards. Pretty amazing achievement. And it got me thinking this morning, I think because I'm all psyched up for Shrek and my first animated film next week, but I'd love to know from you what you think have been the greatest Disney songs of all time. Peebo Bryson's got his voice behind a couple of them. There are too many to count, though. So many Disney songs. I don't know if you would like to go back to some of the classics like Beauty and the Beast, or maybe you prefer some of the newer songs. 1300 22 1025. Let me know this morning what your favourite Disney songs, what are the best ones of all time. Give me a call, 1300 22 1025. And in the meantime, here's the BBC's Colin Paterson taking a look at the life of Peebo Bryson.
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18: 1983, and the biggest UK hit of Peebo Bryson's career, Tonight I Celebrate My Love, reached number 2 in the charts, taken from a whole album of love duets he recorded with Roberta Flack, who herself died last year.
17: Bring your dreams to me, girl.
18: Born on a farm in South Carolina, by the age of 18, his smooth tenor voice was in demand, singing lead vocals for the intriguingly named Mose Dillard and the Textown Display. He was encouraged to embark on a solo career, and while If Ever You're In My Arms Again made the US top 10, time and time again his biggest successes would be with duets, especially ones from Disney films. In 1992, he teamed up with Celine Dion for Beauty and the Beast, which sold 1 million copies in the US. She has described herself as heartbroken by the news of his death.
19: I can show you the world.
18: And the following year,

0: Whole New World from Aladdin, a duet with Regina Bell, was a US number one, the first Disney song to top the charts for 30 years.
1: Peebo Bryson, it's one of those names, I reckon, even if you think, who was Peebo Bryson again? You hear all those songs. That Tonight I Celebrate My Love with Roberta Flack, one of the greatest love songs of all time from the 80s, surely. But this morning, let's focus on those Disney songs, because he did win back-to-back Grammy Awards, which is an incredible effort. Beauty and the Beast with Celine Dion and A Whole New World with Regina Bell from Aladdin. So what do you think? I'm just getting in the spirit of these animated Disney films these days. 1-300-222-1025. You tell me, what are the best Disney songs of all time? I'll see if I can get some little clips queued up and ready to go. And in the meantime, I've got to play this one, don't I? The Celine Dion, Peebo Bryson, Beauty and the Beast. It's a massive hit. You tell me, though, your favourite Disney song. 1-300-222-1025. And enjoy this from Peebo Bryson, who has passed away at the age of 75.

0: Celine Dion, Peebo Bryson, Beauty and the Beast. So Peebo Bryson has passed away at the age of 75. He suffered a stroke only days ago, and his family put a statement out saying that he had died. So we're celebrating not only his music, what a voice, and all those great sort of Disney film hits that Peebo Bryson was behind. So Disney music from the films. What are the best? 1-300-222-1025. I'd love to know from you this morning because it's not my area of expertise. Just because I'm going along to see Shrek, suddenly I think I'm here talking about Disney films. Hello, Sue. How are you?
1: I'm well, Mark. How are you?
0: Yeah, very well. Thank you. What's your favourite?
1: Bare Necessities from The Jungle Book.
0: Oh, okay. Now, why?
1: Because it makes you smile and it makes you dance, and it doesn't matter how old you are. My husband just said to me, "What are you up to?" And I said, "I'm just replying to Mark." And he goes, "What song?" And I said, "Bare Necessities." And we both broke into song.
0: Oh, how beautiful. I love that.
1: You don't know what you've been missing all this time. I'm just telling you.
0: Oh, no. I'm open to learning about it. So thank you. I love the passion with which you're talking about that. Stay on the line there, Sue. Just enjoy this. Grab your husband. Here we go.
2: Look for the bare necessities.
0: Oh, I know
2: the simple bare necessities. Forget about

0: When you look under the rocks and plants and take a glance at the fancy.
1: Oh, are you still there, Sue?
2: I am.
1: Are you dancing around with your husband? Paint the picture for me.
2: He's gone to work, so I'm singing to the dog.
1: I hope the dog's reacting as you hoped. The dog getting in the spirit. So Bare Necessities. Hang on, what movie again? Jungle Book?
3: Jungle Book.
1: Jungle Book. I'm hopeless with all this, as you can tell. So thank you for bringing a smile to my face this morning.
2: You're welcome. You have a lovely day.
1: You too. Okay, that's Sue's one with, what are we talking about? Jungle Book. I've got all these text messages and phone calls and I can't keep up. Because Jane also said, Jungle Book, if not Bare Necessities, I want to be like you. Oh.

0: Greatest Disney songs. There's got to be more. There's so many of them. 1-300-222-1025. Let's go to Bass and Dean. Hello, Carl.
1: Yeah, good morning. The Bare Necessities was a good choice, I might say. Well done, Sue. But the one that came to mind for me was Bella Notte from The Lady and the Tramp.
0: Oh, okay. Now tell me about this one, The Lady and the Tramp.
1: Yeah.
0: We're going back.
1: A romantic interlude going back there. Yeah, it is. It's one of the older films. Yeah. It's a point where they're sharing a bowl of spaghetti. The Lady and the Tramp, the two dogs. In case you're unaware of the,
0: I am unaware. There, thank you.
1: Yeah. Yeah. So share a bowl of spaghetti, and they both like onto the same piece of spaghetti and are munching through it, and their noses touch. Yeah, so it's one of the moments in there. But yeah, it's a nice little song.
0: Here we go then. It's a

0: Go, Carl. Bella notte. Beautiful night. You have a beautiful day.
1: You too.
0: Thank you very much. 19 past six now. All right, keep them coming through. 1-300-222-1025. What do I got here? Janine, surely it has to be Frozen's Let It Go. Oh, do we want to hear that? I can't hold it back anymore. When it's sung, it's the best Disney banger, according to Janine.
2: Let it go.
0: That's enough, isn't it? That's going to be stuck in your head all day if I keep that going too long. Janine, what have you done to us? What about this one from Catherine? She wants some Lion King. Now, Lion King, I've told you this. I know it because I've seen the stage show. Haven't seen the movie, but it's a great show.

Elton John, Circle of Life. So, yes, that's The Lion King. You're welcome. We're just rolling through some of the best Disney songs from movies of all time. Now, Alice says, Mark, I think The Lion King generally, it's the best overall soundtrack of a Disney film. I think this is the next animated movie you should see, even if it's just to listen to James Earl Jones. Yes, what a voice. See how I lowered my voice when I was just talking about James Earl Jones. Rhonda, let's round this out with you. Moana. No idea what that one is, but I know that Moana, is it? Well, you know, it looks like Moana. Moana, you say tomato, patata. You're welcome. Is that the name of the song, is it?

0: from down below. Look at him, yo.
1: You're welcome from Moana. You're welcome, Rhonda, for playing that one for you. A lot of you sending through some messages on the text line. Some of you love these animated films. Some of you say the music's great. And some of you are saying it's most of the music's pretty cringy in animated films. Oh, it's all part of the fun, I'm sure. I'll learn more about all this next week when I see Shrek for the first time, celebrating 25 years of Shrek. And as we started all that today, to commemorate the life of Peebo Bryson, who has passed away, if you're just joining us, at the age of 75.
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1: It is 23 past 6 on this Thursday morning. Now, when it comes to plastic, I feel like we've come a long way. I know I try to do my bit at home or when I'm shopping to reduce

0: single-use plastics. Well, today I've got a list of the Unpack It Awards. They have the good, the bad, and the unnecessary of plastic packaging. To tell us about it, Kip Hamilton from the Australian Marine Conservation Society. Good morning.
1: Good morning. Thanks so much for having me on.
0: Oh, no worries. I mean, when I say that very broadly, I feel like a lot of us are making such an effort these days. Please tell me, we've come a long way, haven't we?
1: We have. And what we found in the awards was that, look, it's not that people don't care. It's that they're really frustrated that it's almost impossible to avoid some of these single-use plastic items in their day-to-day. Yeah. So we're doing our bit. We need to keep doing that. But it's time for businesses to step up.
0: Yes. So what were these? These are the first ones, aren't they? The Unpack It Awards. So what's it all about?
1: That's right. So it's a public nomination process looking at the best packaging that we have in Australia, which went to some reusable items, refillable systems, and on the flip side, some of the worst. The worst packaging was problematic items, things that are really commonly littered, extra layers, items that shed microplastics, just things that we don't need on our shelves and in our environment.
0: All right. Well, I said sort of the good, the bad, the ugly. Can I highlight something good? What was good that came out of it? What are we doing well?
1: Yeah, absolutely. So the best packaging, the overall winner was for the Utterway. This is a refillable milk system. So it's one 18-litre keg that replaces 9 milk bottles with every single refill. So if you think about, like, in the pubs, we've got the beer keg. This is a milk keg for the cafes.
0: Okay. And are many cafes using it?
1: There's quite a few across the country who are using it. So the way that the system works is they partner with local dairies to distribute it sort of in different areas. And over 5 years, they've eliminated 4.5 million milk bottles.
0: Wow.
1: So it's pretty significant.
0: Yeah, absolutely. All right, the good, the bad. What's bad? What are we not doing so well?
1: The overall worst winner went to an item that is wonderfully already banned in Western Australia, but unfortunately still common in other parts of the country. It's this fill-on-site Franken can. It's essentially a plastic base with a metal lid welded to the top. Cafes use it to serve iced drinks and are using this single-use can instead of reusable items.
0: Okay. Well, I'm glad to hear it's banned in Western Australia, which is why it's not ringing many bells with me, but obviously problematic elsewhere.
1: Yes, that's right. It's prolific across the rest of the country. It's great to see that it's already banned in WA.
0: Yes. All right. So the good, the bad, and you use the word unnecessary here with these awards, because that's probably a key word with a lot of this, isn't it, with plastic packaging, that it just is unnecessary.
1: Yeah, we also saw an award or dishonourable mention went to the major supermarkets for packaging 5 avocados in plastic netting. And we heard from so many people who nominated these items for an award, they were really frustrated. They just wanted to buy their avocados loose without all this plastic.
0: Yes, that is such a big one, isn't it? It's not just avocados, but if you're at the supermarket and you see something, often there might be some veggies or fruit that are packaged up 2 or 3 or 5 or 6, the plastic, we don't need it.
1: We don't need it, and it's really challenging to avoid. I'll shout out another dishonourable mention. Mm. Also went to Kmart for a dumbbell set. So the person who nominated this said they bought the weights, they opened up the hard case and found that every single weight was individually wrapped in its own layer of plastic. It's just ridiculous.
0: What needs to change with all this, Kip?
1: Yeah, so in 2022, the federal government promised to reform packaging in Australia. It's now 4 years on. We're still waiting to see those new laws. And it's essential that they do things such as making producers responsible for the packaging they're putting on the shelves, designing products so they're eliminating these unnecessary layers, but also supporting Australian businesses in rolling out some of these reuse systems.
0: So what's the holdup?
1: It's an excellent question. We The new laws are something that businesses are calling for, industries are calling for, and environment groups are calling for. So we're hoping that the government cracks on and, yeah, introduces these new laws.
0: And look, just to round this out, fairly obvious stuff, but just talk to me and to wrap this up as to, you know, why this is such an important issue. A lot of us have become, as I say, more conscious of trying to reduce our plastics around the home with things we buy. It's sometimes out of our hands, as we've said, with certain places that sell things the way they do. But why is this such an important issue?
1: So the more plastic that gets produced means the more plastic that ends up being polluted in our environment. Plastic pollution causes devastating impacts to our marine life, coastlines, oceans. And unfortunately, once it's in the environment, it's almost impossible to recover. So what we're calling for is really to drive down how much is being produced. So we're not having to walk along the beach and, see all this litter everywhere.
0: Yeah. I tell you what, though, you walk along our coastline, it is absolutely pristine compared to some of the places you go, won't mention any names, Bali, where there's just so much plastic washed up on beaches. So we've got a long way to go, but at least we are on the right track, I think.
1: Yeah, unfortunately, there's still 250 kilograms of plastic that leaks into Australia's environment every minute. So we certainly have a lot of work that needs to be done here.
0: Yeah.
1: And we hope these new laws can help reduce some of that as well.
0: Yeah, absolutely. You're right. Still a long way to go. Kip, thanks so much for the update this morning.
1: Thanks so much for having me on.
0: Kip Hamilton there from the Australian Marine Conservation Society. She's the Plastics Campaign Manager, trying to make things a little bit better for all of us. We're coming up to the 6:30 news. Daniel Midgley will be along with Speakeasy, Minute to Win It with the Harry Potter Experience tickets to give away. And I think I'll just go to the news with this. Under the Sea. Because we're talking musicals, Disney musicals. This one came through on the text line, Under the Sea. Some of your favourites. What the land folks loves to cook. Under the sea we have to hook. A Little Mermaid. 6:30. News time.
2: Good morning, ABC News. I'm Garrett Mundy. The Australian government has days to plead its case to not be hit with sweeping new tariffs from the United States. Here's North America correspondent Cayman Gock.
3: The US has announced new tariffs of up to 12.5%, which could come into effect next month for the EU and 59 other countries, including Australia. The tariffs on almost all imports are over claims countries are not doing enough to tackle forced labour. The new import taxes come after the US Supreme Court in February ruled Donald Trump's previous tariffs were illegal. The president made clear at the time his government would look at alternative options to slap duties on imported goods. Australia and several other nations have labelled the most recent tariffs as unjustified and unwarranted. Cayman Gock, ABC News, Washington.
2: The Trade Minister says the government is working to understand the implications for industry and exporters, but maintains tariffs only harm American consumers and businesses. The Prime Minister says the government is engaging respectfully across the Parliament in a bid to get support for its tax reforms in the Senate. Today, the first tranche of legislation, which includes changes to capital gains tax and negative gearing, is expected to pass the lower house, where Labor holds a majority. But support in the upper house, where the Greens hold the balance of power, is not guaranteed. Anthony Albanese says Parliament will have the chance to examine the reforms as part of a Senate inquiry.
4: We are engaging respectfully, as we always do, right across the Parliament. My door is always open, as is the door of the Treasurer and our Senate team. Of course, we will have the inquiry before the Senate sits in a few weeks' time.
2: The US House of Representatives has delivered a rebuke to the Trump administration by passing a resolution aimed at curbing the military campaign against Iran. Four Republicans sided with Democrats to pass the War Powers Resolution, directing President Donald Trump to gain congressional approval to continue the war. It's a largely symbolic move that signals growing concern in the Republican-controlled Congress about the conflict. Mr. Trump has so far dismissed concerns that the war needs congressional approval. The resolution will now head to the Senate for another vote. A former high-ranking Indonesian government official who oversaw the rollout of a nationwide free school meals program has been arrested. Tim Swanston reports.
5: Investigators from the Attorney General's office arrested former National Nutrition Agency chief Dadan Hindayana and his two former deputies on Wednesday. All three were sacked by the government on Tuesday night. The agency they ran oversees Indonesian President Prabowo Subianto's signature free school meals program, a program expected to cost $20 billion this year. It's attracted controversy, with one NGO estimating the meals have made more than 30,000 children sick with food poisoning. Investigators allege the three former heads awarded lucrative government contracts to kitchens they owned.
2: A water main has burst on the Causeway Bridge near the Perth CBD, blocking one of the northbound lanes and leaving water on the road. Main Roads is working to fix the issue and is urging motorists to drive with caution through the area. There is currently no congestion caused by the incident. WA scientists are predicting a bumper western rock lobster season in 5 years after recording some of the state's highest larva counts on record. The Department of Primary Industry and Regional Development says 8 locations between Kalbarri and Cape Mentell near Margaret River were monitored, with Port Gregory the site most productive. The department's lead scientist, Simon De La Stong, says the number of larvae is a good indication of how many will settle.
6: It gives us an idea of the baby lobsters that are settling along the coast, and that lets us know how many legal lobsters are going to be in the coast, sort of 3, 4 to 5 years even, depending on where you are on the coast.
2: In sport, Geelong takes on the Crows at Adelaide Oval tonight to open round 13 of the AFL, looking to bounce back from a narrow loss to Carlton. Adelaide is returning from its bye, eager to make a statement against one of the premiership contenders. Cats coach Chris Scott says the Crows have obvious credentials.
7: I mean, they finished on top of the ladder last year. We've had a few issues with some of their key players this year, which has made it probably a little harder, but they just have quality everywhere.
2: Perth's weather, some fog early this morning ahead of a sunny afternoon. Light winds becoming northwesterly, 15 to 20 kilometres an hour this morning, tending easterly in the early afternoon. Looking for a top of 19 degrees for the city. Right now in Perth, it is 6.8 degrees. For news at any time, you can visit our website, news.abc.net.au.
8: 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Traffic.
0: It's 25 to 7. Let's head back to Main Roads for an update. Hello, Bernie. What's happening?
9: Good morning, Gibbo. Well, you know, the usual stuff happening on the freeways. Mitchell southbound, a little busy, Burns Beach Road. And then quite a few cars Hepburn through to Erindale Road. Kwinana northbound, pretty jam-packed for this time of the morning. Mortimer right the way through to Anketell Road as well. Burst water main, Causeway, citybound, the left lane is blocked. A lot of excess water on the road. Please drive with caution. Drop your speed to 40 k's on the approach for safe working. And that's the latest from Main Roads.
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0: Winter is here. 6 degrees outside this morning. It's going to be fine and sunny, though. We'll climb up to about 19 degrees later at 24 minutes to 7 on this Thursday morning. Well, Daniel Midgley will be in just a few minutes, so get your questions ready. Get them in nice and early for our resident linguist. In fact, you can give us a call, 1300 221025. We'll put you through to Daniel. You can ask him directly in just a few minutes. And you can use that same phone number to win the tickets to the Harry Potter experience, which starts out in the Perth Hills this weekend. I've got a family pass of 4 tickets to give away to that Harry Potter experience. If you'd like to win it, you've just got to play Minute to Win It and see if you can get the highest score of the week. 1300 221025 to play along. And in just a moment, I'll reveal a very special birthday today.
8: 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Finance.
0: Sarah Wells is our finance expert. Hello, Sarah. What's been happening on the markets?
12: Look, morning, Gibbo. Yesterday we saw Asian markets were broadly positive, led by Japan, which hit a record high. We also saw the MSCI Asia Pacific Index climb to its all-time peak as well. Now, our market had a positive session and did manage to raise 0.7% higher to close at 8,785.7 points. But overnight in Europe, stock markets pulled back as escalating Middle East tensions and broad anxieties over trade tariffs dented global risk appetite. We saw UK's FTSE decline 0.26. But Wall Street as well, it all happened last night. We saw them fall sharply off their recent highs, and really is due to this escalating US-Iran conflict and rising oil prices, and a sudden drop snapped a 9-session winning streak for the S&P 500, which we saw the Dow was down 1.2, the S&P down 3/4, and the NAS, it managed to drop 9.9%, Gibbo. So volatility's back.
0: Yeah, and locally, those weaker growth figures than expected yesterday, and our market pushed a little higher.
12: It did. And look, we have hit that speed limit where we've expanded by just 0.3 in the March quarter. So possibly the good news that's come out of that is CBA doesn't think we're going to see any more interest rate hikes this year. Some of the other banks disagree. But according to all of that information, our market is expected to open the day about 0.75% lower. Now, we've also got Megaport shares will be on watch today if they return from their trading halt. We've seen oil prices on the rise. We've got crude oil up 2.7% to US $96.31 a barrel, and Brent crude is up 2.1% to US $98 even a barrel. We've seen gold futures start to head south. They're down 1.15% to US $4,467 an ounce, and our Aussie dollar is buying 71.28, down a little. But our stock to watch today is SRG Global, or ASX ticker SRG. Their share price has more than doubled in value over the last 12 months. But despite this, the team over at Bell Potter believe that the diversified industrial service

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1: For over a century, a voice has connected Perth. 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This is 102.5 ABC Perth, and our story has turned a page. In the 1920s, Wesfarmers John Thompson, stranded on a lonely bush track, had an idea to end isolation.
2: Poor roads and infrequent mail made it difficult for farmers in such areas to keep abreast of market trends. And we became convinced Wesfarmers should establish a service, primarily to disseminate market information over a wide area.
1: That idea became 6WF, which launched on June 4th, 1924. For generations, this station has been the sound of our community, bringing us together for moments that define us. The triumphs, the tragedies, and the biggest moments in history.
3: I have a dream.
4: Go! Go, the Rotator! Go!
5: This is Tranquility Base here. The Eagle has landed.
6: And Jack Crawford is the new Wimbledon champion.
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8: Low cloud and heavy rain have been hampering the search for the missing Prime Minister.
1: In 1962, Perth stepped out onto the world stage. The city was abuzz, hosting the Commonwealth Games.
9: I declare the 7th British Empire and Commonwealth Games open.
1: Our connection to royalty began earlier. Queen Elizabeth II first visited Western Australia in 1954.
10: And the Russian fringe tiara is flashing now. This is a beautiful tiara. It was given to the Queen by her grandmother, Queen Mary. We have often heard of it, but we see it now in all its full beauty.
11: It's Miss Goolagong.
12: Indeed it was. Fourth match point against court. Second one. It's a double!
13: The stage is set for one of the most bitter elections in Australia's history.
14: This is a recession that Australia had to have.
15: The America's Cup was well and truly ours by the time Bob Hawke reached the Royal Perth Yacht Club just after dawn.
16: I tell you what, any boss who sacks anyone for not turning up to die is a bum.
17: 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The Berlin Wall is literally tumbling down.
1: But our broadcast has carried news of profound tragedy.
18: The drama in Munich has now switched from the Olympic Village to the city's airport. Some of the Israeli hostages have been taken to the airport by Arab guerrillas.
19: First this week, the Azalea Chamberlain case, described as Australia's murder trial of the century.
3: The French government has just confirmed that the Princess of Wales is dead.
0: Oh, just some of the big stories, the big events, the things that have been covered over 102 years of ABC Radio in Perth. Yes, the 4th of June. Today is our 102nd birthday. Thought I'd share that with you and have a little trip down memory lane because, well, we're 102.5 and we're now 102 years old. Jeff in Dunsborough, thanks for your message. He got a bit excited when I said there was a special birthday. He said, good morning, Gibbo. It's my daughter Eva's 21st birthday today too. Oh, Eva, happy birthday to you. You are 21 and we are 102. Now, if you'd like to play Minute to Win It today and win those tickets to see the Harry Potter experience to go off into the bush the weekend after this one when it starts out in the Perth Hills, you can call now 1300 221 025 to play Minute to Win It.
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0: Good morning, Daniel.
16: Hello and good morning.
0: Nice to see you. The messages are coming through on the text line. If you'd like to ring through and ask the question, that is always better. 1300 221 025. You've got one through during the week, a question from Eliza, which is very interesting.
16: Would you like to read the question? You've got it on your screen.
0: Well, I'm trying to work out the best way of saying the word. So we're talking about a bit of old English, I think, aren't we?
16: Not really, no.
0: Is it not that old?
16: So it's not.
0: It sounds like it is.
16: Well, here it is. It's usent.
0: I usen't
16: to do it. Would you ever say that?
0: No.
16: I wouldn't either. I never heard it before.
0: Used not to do it.
16: I didn't used to. Right?
0: There are so many easier ways of saying it.
16: I thought this was going to be an easy one, but then language stepped in and I found out more.
0: It sounds really old-fashioned. Go on.
16: Well, why do we say used to?
0: Yeah, why do we used to do something?
16: Well, we have to start with get used to something. How do you get used to a thing? You use it.
0: You use it.
16: Right? So in the 1300s, people would say they used a weapon, but they would also say that

0: were used in weaponry, or they got used to weaponry. They got good at it because they used it.
1: Used it, yeah.
0: But then it meant not anymore. And that was like, well, people once said, I use to shoot arrows, which means I'm good at it. It's a habit I have. If you're talking about a habit in the past, you probably don't have that habit anymore.
1: Right.
0: So it acquired a meaning of, I was good at it, but now not anymore. So I used to eat meat, but now I don't. Now comes Eliza from Ballingup with usen't. We usen't to do it. It wasn't a habit of ours.
1: So yeah. Eliza's saying she uses this, usen't to do it.
0: This
1: okay.
0: is fantastic. So yeah. What I was going to say was we normally don't say usen't, just like we don't say we eatn't, right? We don't eat. And we don't say we wantn't to do something, or we needn't to.
1: We needn't.
0: Wait a minute.
1: We do.
0: Hang on. Something happened just there.
1: Needn't.
0: We daren't.
1: Yes. Dare not. Daren't.
0: So what's going on?
1: What is going on?
0: Well, it turns out that usually you can't stick nt onto main verbs like we eatn't, right?
1: Right.
0: But you can stick it onto different verbs like, and I'm just going to use a term here, you can stick it onto your auxiliaries and your modals like couldn't, shouldn't, haven't,
1: right.
0: didn't, and so on. You could do those all yeah. day if you want, but just not your main verbs. Well, it turns out that there are some verbs called semi-modals that can take nt, and they are need and dare, and for some people, use.
1: Well, for Eliza and bailing up, use.
0: Indeed. So people from the 1820s started doing this. I know that sounds like a long time ago,
1: yes.
0: but it's a tick of the clock in language terms.
1: Yeah,
0: it's
1: right.
0: really quite new. It's not, you know, ye olde English. So what we usually do now is what we're used to doing is we say, I didn't use to, and the use is used, not used, because the negative only goes in one place. We don't say, I didn't haven't a book. So we don't say, I didn't used to. It's didn't use to.
1: Oh.
0: Mm.
1: Oh, hang on. That's opened up something for me. Because one of the things that grinds my gears, and you know there are a few of them, is when someone says use instead of used. I used to. And you go, no, I used to.
0: I used, well, yeah, you did so in the past, right?
1: Yes.
0: I used to do it. And if you're spelling it, I mean, if you're
1: yeah.
0: saying it, you can't really tell what somebody's
1: yeah,
0: saying. It's like, I used to.
1: But
0: if you're spelling it, it's I used with a D to do a thing.
1: Yeah, yeah.
0: But
1: yeah.
0: if it's negative,
1: yeah.
0: the negative jumps onto the did, right?
1: Right.
0: So you don't have those in two places.
1: Yes.
0: Not when we're
1: yes,
0: writing.
1: Yes,
0: right? I'm
1: yes.
0: being very correct here.
1: Yes.
0: So we say, I didn't. And that's where the negative is, and the past as well. The past only goes in one place. It goes onto the didn't, onto the did. So we don't say, I didn't eatn't. We say, I didn't use. We say, I didn't eat. I didn't use.
1: Mm.
0: So when it's in the negative, it's not used with a D. It's just use. I hope that's clear.
1: This is a very formal, proper English lesson from
0: right.
1: Daniel Midgley today.
0: What's happening?
1: Well, just to round that out, Eliza's message says that it comes up with a red line under the word when she types it to say that it's not really a word. So usen't, can we use it or not?
0: If it's part of your identity and you have a good reason to use it, then go ahead and do it. But it's not considered standard and you might get a funny look or a red line somewhere.
1: There you go. All right. Thank you very much for that. Use it or lose it.
0: That's it.
1: I don't even know where that came from, other than it rhymes. Mm. Hello, Herb. Have you got a question for Daniel?
2: Oh, yes. I'm curious about this religion of infinite growth and how it's been glorified

0: discover that it's normal instead of being seen as pathological. You know, like if you have cancer cells in a body proliferating in a way that the body can't rectify, or an organism. And yet on Earth we can occupy all the Earth's life support systems, and there's not supposed to be a problem. And so,
1: yes.
0: So how can growth be so glorified by economists and others?
2: We are getting deep and meaningful this morning.
1: So here's the question. So we talk about growth as though it's a good thing. But what if we're the growth? Like some sort of undesirable thing that grows on you. So is growth positive or is growth negative? Well, usually if you're growing, that's a good thing. I see a tree in my backyard and it's growing and I like that very much. But then if the situation changes and there's an abnormal sort of growth in my body, well, that's not so good. I guess this is a really good example of how things depend on context. But maybe it is time that we start considering our economy, not in terms of how much it's growing. But in terms of, is that growth good? Are we seeing good kinds of growth or is it bad kinds of growth? I think that's a really interesting thing to think over.
2: It is indeed. I love the fact we got so deep into all this morning with some pretty technical stuff. I got a text message that says, "Yous guys are confusing."
1: We are.
2: I love that.
1: I'm sorry.
2: But this one says, "I grew up in Tassie and we used usen't."
1: How about that?
2: So
1: we need a map of this thing. I think this is what we'll look at.
2: And this is so true. There are different states. And you know how South Australians are a bit more British still, a bit more chance and dance. Tasmania with a bit more, I don't know. They're using usen't.
1: It's a good example of how variation is really, really normal. That's one of the things I try to say on the show.
2: You do teach me this every week, Daniel. 1-300-222-1025 if you'd like to get a question in for Daniel at 7:09. Let me go to a few on the text line. Please let me know, why is pretty used so much? Pretty awful, pretty good, pretty.
1: Pretty is interesting, isn't it? In Old English, pretty didn't mean cute. If somebody was pretty, that meant that they were cunning or crafty.
2: Oh.
1: And by the 1400s, it meant that somebody was attractive and pleasing. I suppose enough people saw a link there that one meaning flowed into another. But by the late 1400s, it started meaning something different. It meant considerable or sizable. And that's why we say a pretty penny. It cost me a pretty penny, meaning a big lot of money. And then by the 1500s, it meant to a sizable extent. So then we start seeing this is big. How big is it? Well, it's pretty big. Once that got started, then you could have pretty small or pretty terrible or pretty ugly.
2: Pretty anything.
1: Pretty anything. So this is a path. Things go from being big to being, good, or sometimes from being good to being big. It goes the other way too.
2: Yeah, fair enough. All right, what about Steve, who wants to know, I'm ill with a cold, but I'm also feeling physically cold. Is this duality in meaning also the case in other languages?
1: It is. I can only think of one right now. In Spanish, if you have a cold, you've got a resfrío, which has the frío word in there, which means cold. And do you get a cold from being cold, Mark?
2: Do you get a cold? No. I think that's an old wives' tale, isn't it?
1: You get a cold because somebody infects you. But it has been found experimentally that if you make people cold, it actually does have a slight effect on them getting sick.
2: Does it?
1: It does.
2: A little bit.
1: So, maybe people weren't so dumb about that one. Maybe it was a case where they noticed a pattern and it was kind of there. But
2: I just also randomly threw in old wives' tale then to talk about something. So, go on. Where did that come from?
1: Some of those old wives were pretty sharp.
2: Exactly. They were. They really were. It sounds a bit sexist these days.
1: It does. What about an old husband's tale? Yeah. Let's have some of those.
2: Yeah, exactly. Do you know where it came from, an old wives' tale?
1: I don't know.
2: Look that up for another time.
1: Yeah, we'll put that on the list.
2: We will put it on the list. Bradley wants to know about, I beg your pardon.
1: Mm-hmm.
2: Is that because we are begging for someone's pardon? I guess that is true. That would be true, wouldn't it? To be pardoned.
1: It doesn't seem, the very first instances I can find are not like, I'm begging for your pardon. It really does seem to be beg your pardon in the 1600s. I'm also seeing the noun, a beg pardon, if I could get a beg pardon from you. And that pops up really quickly as well, early 1600s. It doesn't seem to have been a shortening of an extended phrase. It was just people were saying, I beg your pardon.
2: Okay.
1: I crave your pardon was another way you hear that sometimes.
2: Okay. Daniel. That Daniel has texted in. We've got a Daniel for a Daniel here.
1: Oh, very good. Hello.
2: Now, Daniel asks Daniel, the expression for mine, which is

0: Just say for mine instead of in my opinion or in my view. Or for mine, it's this. He says, I only ever hear it from sports presenters, never anyone else in society. Any ideas why they this might be used so commonly by sports presenters and by so few of the rest of us? There are loads of things that is creeping into the media broadly, and then sports presenters, another whole niche, I reckon.
1: That's the key. We're talking about a niche here. And sometimes in one of those backwaters, just kidding, sometimes an expression can get copied. It speaks to the way that we have a repertoire. We say a bunch of stuff. We have a bunch of stuff we hear all the time. And then we hear somebody saying a thing and we go, oh, I like that. I'm having that.
0: Yes. It's copycat, isn't it?
1: Well, that's what language is. And,
0: yeah.
1: And we do it for a reason. It's to show that we know the group and we're in the group and we know what the group does. So that's a special little thing. And you probably use this in your area of endeavor. Think about the things at work or at school or in government. You know, there are just these little verbal habits that that keep going on.
0: Hey, that's a really good point you just made, I reckon, because you're saying that we all do these sorts of things, whatever job, whatever conversation, circumstance you're in. It's just, though, that if you're a sports presenter or a media person, you're on radio or television, people hear it.
1: And then somebody comes from outside and says, what's that thing that you're doing?
0: Exactly. So you know what? That gets back to my tip. I used to say this to journalism students, broadcasting students, about being yourself and being your own identity and not following everyone else. So if someone next to you is saying, for mine, you don't have to say, for mine.
1: Yeah, you can't help it.
0: You reckon?
1: You're just going to do
0: it. We're just built that way.
1: Yeah, we do.
0: There's another one that a particular sports presenter says, at the minute.
1: Instead of
0: we would normally say at the moment.
1: At the moment.
0: At the minute.
1: Oh, I'm noticing minute. Minute is having a moment.
0: You minute. Know,
1: people are saying, oh, it's been a minute. Which
0: it's been a hot minute.
1: It's been a while.
0: it's been a minute.
1: This is coming up.
0: This is absolutely brilliant timing because guess what is coming up?
1: What is coming up?
0: Minute to win it.
1: Well, then let's win it with a minute.
0: Let's do it. Thanks, Daniel.
1: Thank you, Mike. Thanks, everyone.
0: Next week. That was great.
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0: How funny is that, talking about the word minute? And here we are playing Minute to Win It with Grant from Brentwood. Hello, Grant.
4: It was a good segue, wasn't it?
0: It wasn't that perfect. Couldn't have written it better myself. All right.
4: No,
0: well,
4: scripted.
0: Hopefully you get to continue on the good vibes here with a score to beat of 9 to be able to go and win these Harry Potter family pass to that Forbidden Forest experience. Okay, so tough score. I reckon you can do it, Grant. You ready?
4: Yeah, let's do it.
0: Okay. All right, how many days in a leap year?
4: 366.
0: According to the proverb, what favours the bold? Or the brave, I should say, probably.
4: Fortune.
0: It's ABC Radio Perth's birthday today. How old are we turning?
4: No idea.
0: Oh, you weren't yet listening? What does the Statue of Liberty hold in her right hand?
4: The Scales of Justice, I think.
0: Where do the Fremantle Dockers and North Melbourne play their AFL match this Saturday?
4: In Bunbury.
0: Which item of clothing can be preceded by the words neck and bow?
4: Tie.
0: What classic novel by Harper Lee features a girl named Scout?
4: Kill a Mockingbird.
0: What is the capital city of Lebanon?
4: Pass.
0: This year's FIFA World Cup will be played in the USA, Mexico, and which other country?
4: Pass.
0: The Komodo dragon is native to which country?
4: Japan.
0: And that's all we've got time for. Oh, you didn't do too badly there, Grant. You got the first few. 366 days in a leap year. Fortune favours the brave. ABC Radio Perth. Tut, tut, tut. I just mentioned we've turned 102 today. Now, the Statue of Liberty in her right hand, not the Scales of Justice, a flaming torch, or I would have accepted a torch. Fremantle Dockers in North Melbourne in Bunbury this weekend was correct. Tie for neck and bow. To Kill a Mockingbird you got. Well done. And Beirut is the capital of Lebanon. USA, yeah. Mexico and Canada for the FIFA World Cup. And we needed Indonesia for the Komodo dragon. So you ended up with 5. I thought you were going to do better than that. You got off to a good start, Grant. Not bad.
4: Thanks, mate.
0: No worries. Good on you. Thanks so much for playing. Grant's not going to win the weekly prize. Tim is in the lead with 9. 1 day to go. If you think you can beat that, tomorrow is your final opportunity to win the tickets to Harry Potter, A Forbidden Forest, coming next weekend. All right, it's coming up to the 7 o'clock news now on 102.5 ABC Perth. I might have mentioned the Dockers match in Bunbury. It's a big Saturday. Got the Dockers in Bunbury against North Melbourne and the Eagles at Perth Stadium against Port Adelaide. And Matt Flynn from the Eagles will chat to you ahead of the big game. Can they make it a fifth win this season? Yes, well, maybe. Matt Flynn after 7 o'clock. And your chance to come and see Shrek with me next week. Our special screening, 25 years of Shrek. I've never seen it or any other animated film. If you'd like to come along and join me, another few double passes to hand out after the 7 o'clock news.
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5: Thousands are still waiting on remedy orders from the building commissioner to have their pipes replaced. Ones that have been bursting and causing all sorts of water damage, usually without warning, and ruining forever homes.
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0: In this bulletin, hostilities continue in the Middle East. The US proposes sweeping new tariffs on dozens of countries, including Australia. AI continues to reshape the national job market, and a four-year-old girl killed in a Perth car crash. Good morning. This is ABC News. I'm Garrett Mundy. One person has been killed and more than 60 others injured in an Iranian missile and drone attack on Kuwait. Middle East correspondent Matthew Doran reports.
1: The strikes have shaken the Gulf state and shown once more just how dangerous the region still is, even with a ceasefire technically in force between the US and Iran. Vision shared on social media showed one of the terminal buildings at the country's airport with significant damage, and Kuwaiti authorities have described the attack as an example of criminal Iranian aggression. In all, 13 missiles and 17 drones were launched at Kuwait, with Iran also targeting places such as Bahrain, home to the US Navy's regional headquarters, as the US attacked a ship in the Gulf and launched strikes on an Iranian island. Matthew Doran, ABC News, Jerusalem.
0: Israel's Prime Minister Benjamin Netanyahu has played down a fiery phone call with US President Donald Trump, in which he was called crazy and told to stop plans to bomb Beirut. President Trump also told Mr. Netanyahu Israel's invasion of Lebanon is holding back peace talks to end the broader conflict with Iran. It comes as Israel and Hezbollah continue to trade assaults near their border, while the Lebanese and Israeli ambassadors to the US are holding talks in Washington. Mr. Netanyahu has told CNBC News he regularly speaks to the American leader.
2: Well, I'm not going to get into details of our conversations. We've had thousands, well, a lot of them. And if you think this is a crisis, you should be in some other conversations. But we've always found a way. We have so many agreements. We agree on the main things.
0: The United States will allow countries like Australia to plead their case to not be hit with new proposed tariffs. North America correspondent Cayman Gok explains.
3: The latest tariffs range from 10 to 12.5% and could be imposed on dozens of countries, including Australia, from next month. The Trump administration claims the tariffs are being imposed because countries have failed to address forced labour in their supply chains. But Donald Trump said earlier in the year he would look at alternative options to implement his tariff agenda after the US Supreme Court ruled in February his sweeping duties on imported goods were illegal, forcing America to start refunding levies to importers. Australia, the UK and other nations say the most recent tariffs are unjustified. Cayman Gok, ABC News, Washington.
0: The Prime Minister says the United States gave no notice about its latest tariffs proposal. Australia is among 45 countries facing the new tariff. Anthony Albanese says the proposals are unjustified and inconsistent with the nation's free trade agreement.
4: There is an ideological disagreement where the United States administration has broken with what was a decades-long understanding that tariffs are not positive for the country that is imposing them.
0: Officials from the Australian Submarine Agency say they've been talking to US counterparts since the start of last year about possible changes to the AUKUS pathway. It was recently announced that Australia will buy three second-hand submarines from the US in the 2030s rather than two second-hand and one new as first planned. The government argues the new plan was always its preference, as three in-service submarines are simpler to operate. The Submarine Agency's Vice Admiral Jonathan Meade has told Senate Estimates the change is the result of long discussions with the United States.
5: We have been working with the US now for discussions for about the last 12 months or more on seeing if there was scope as their industrial

0: base matured, was there scope to turn the production into an in-service?
1: The government has defended its decision to allow non-citizens access to its 5% home deposit scheme during a fiery session in Senate estimates. About 51,000 permanent residents have received support from the scheme since it expanded to include non-citizens in 2023. Liberal Senator Andrew Bragg asked how the government justified supporting migrants through the scheme. Labor member Tim Eyre says he doesn't think it was controversial.
2: Australians who are permanent residents have settled permanently here in Australia. Many of them are in our suburbs, in families where they are grandparents, taxpayers, in our defence forces. They are part of the Australian community.
1: A new employment report says artificial intelligence is reshaping Australia's job market, but not yet through widespread job cuts. Here's National Work reporter Bronwyn Herbert.
3: The report published by consultancy firm Deloitte finds AI is reducing the number of new roles being created. Partner David Rumbin says while there has been significant job losses in the tech sector attributed to AI, these are only part of the story. He says it's likely to be increased hiring in roles that depend on human skill.
4: You still need that strong element of judgment, reasoning, empathy.
3: The report also forecasts 82 occupations as AI disrupted, as well as jobs that will be enhanced by AI tools.
1: Perth police are calling for information regarding a fatal crash in Canning Vale in the city's south yesterday afternoon, in which a four-year-old girl died. A grey hatchback was driving east on Boardman Road around 3:15 when it collided with an orange coupe. The 32-year-old female driver of the hatchback was taken to hospital alongside her passengers, an 8-year-old boy and the 4-year-old girl. All three were taken to Fiona Stanley Hospital. The girl died there. The 29-year-old female driver of the coupe sustained minor injuries. The rural chair of the Royal Australian College of General Practitioners says more regional doctors are closing due to the cost of bulk billing. Kalbarri's only GP clinic announced it would close this month, saying switching to a federal government fully bulk billed model had been unviable. The college's Michael Clements says rebates don't cover higher operating costs in the regions. He says there's a growing trend of country practices becoming financially unviable.
5: We're learning more and more that Medicare alone is insufficient to make a viable practice. And so that story, while sad, is certainly being played out elsewhere in the state and in the country.
1: The UN Special Rapporteur on the Right to a Healthy Environment says the federal government did not adequately assess the climate impacts of extending Woodside's Northwest Shelf gas project. Environment Minister Murray Watt granted Woodside a 40-year extension in September last year, drawing out the facility's lifespan until 2070. Astrid Puentes-Riaño has made submissions to three federal court challenges against the decision. She says the extension should be reconsidered to ensure compliance with international law.
6: Climate change is a huge risk for every country everywhere. And so it's very important for Australia to make sure that if there are activities that will increase fossil fuels, then the whole analysis is done correctly.
1: In a statement, Woodside said the extension was approved after a comprehensive assessment by both state and federal governments. Adding the company respects human rights, Environment Minister Murray Watt said his decision was made in accordance with the law. A water main has burst on the Causeway Bridge south of the Perth CBD, blocking one of the northbound lanes and leaving a large amount of water on the road. Main Roads is working to fix the issue. It's advised drivers to slow down to 40 kilometres an hour when approaching the area. There is moderate congestion on the Canning Highway off-ramp, which leads to the bridge. Now with sport, here's Chris Mitchell.
7: The Adelaide AFL coach says they're refreshed and return from their bye ready to host rivals Geelong to open round 13. The Crows lost to Hawthorn before their break and the Cats come into the clash after their narrow loss to Carlton. Crows coach Matthew Nix says after some time to rejuvenate, they're eager to get into the second half of the season.
8: Our bye drops, you know, right in the middle of the season, which works quite well. I think we'll benefit from that as a group.
7: The world number one, Aryna Sabalenka, is out of the French Tennis Open after losing her quarterfinal clash with the Russian Diana Schneider. Last year's losing finalist was a setup and leading 4-1 in the second before the 25th seed won 12 of the final 13 games to claim a 2-1 victory. In the men's draw, Flavio Cabolli is through to his first major semi-final after beating the 4th seed Felix Auger-Aliassime. The 10th seed fighting back from a set down to win 4-6, 6-4, 6-4, 6-4.

0: And the Formula One driver Charles Leclerc has agreed a new long-term contract with his team Ferrari. Leclerc is currently third in the Drivers' Championship.
1: WA's weather, a weak trough near the Kimberley and Pilbara coast will push offshore as a ridge over southern WA moves east in coming days, and a ridge over the south of the state will move east today and Friday. A broad trough is developing near the west coast. Light showers possible today near the south and Eucla coasts after some early morning fog along the southwest land division and frost through the central wheat belt. For Perth, a sunny day, east to northeasterly winds 15 to 20 kilometres an hour, becoming light later in the afternoon. Increasing again easterly 15 to 20 kilometres an hour in the late evening. A forecast top of 19 degrees. Right now in Perth, it is 6.7 degrees. ABC News, it's 10 past 7.
2: 102.5 ABC Perth. Traffic.
3: On this chilly Thursday morning, let's head back to main roads for an update. Hi, Declan, how's the traffic?
4: Good morning, Mark. There's been a reported crash on Tonkin Highway heading northbound before Welshpool Road East in Wattle Grove. Unfortunately, we don't know the lane closures there, but traffic is very heavy on the approach, so please proceed with caution. Also, a burst water main on the causeway heading citybound. The left lane blocked there with some excess water on the road. Please be aware when exiting from Canning Highway and approach with caution. Looking at the freeways, southbound slow from Whitfords Avenue to Reed Highway, while northbound busy from Thomas Road to Rowley Road at Berrigan Drive and then South Street through to the Mount Henry Bridge. Drive safely and that's the latest from main roads.
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3: It's 11 past 7 on this Thursday morning. It's the 4th of June, 6 degrees outside at the moment as we head for 19 today. Coming up shortly, Eagles big man Matt Flynn as both our AFL teams prepare to play in WA this weekend. And a few more tickets to give away for next week's special screening of Shrek. So far on The Breakfast Show, the good, the bad and the unnecessary when it comes to plastic packaging.
7: The worst packaging was problematic items, things that are really commonly littered, extra layers, items that shed microplastics, just things that we don't need on our shelves and in our environment.
3: And the passing of American soul singer Peabo Bryson, known for Grammy Award-winning songs from Beauty and the Beast and Aladdin, got you talking about your favourite Disney song.
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9: It makes you smile and it makes you dance and it doesn't matter how old you are. My husband just said to me, what are you up to? And I said, I'm just replying to Mark. And he goes, what song? And I said, Bare Necessities. And we both broke into song.
10: The bare necessities of life will come to you. 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
3: Are some of your favourite Disney songs this morning, and Shrek obviously is coming up, and I'm going to give you another clue. It's another very well-known Disney movie with a little audio clue this morning to be able to win some tickets to come and see Shrek with me and the team next Tuesday night. This very clever listener, when I revealed that it is our 102nd birthday today, came up with a nice little thing to remember for later in the year. So on this day, 4th of June, 1924, ABC Radio Perth began all those years ago. It means today's our 102nd birthday. And to the clever listener on the text line who's worked it out and says, so, December 4 will be the 102.5 birthday.
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3: Well, last weekend we experienced one of the strongest weather systems in 50 years. At one stage, 6% of all Western Power customers were without power. Now, emergency crews have been spending these past few days dealing with hundreds of calls for help, fallen trees onto power lines, damage to properties, all sorts of things. And this morning, the RAC has revealed it was receiving a call for help every 2 seconds on Monday. That is a lot of calls. So far, the RAC has had more than 7,000 damage claims, and that's just one insurer. If that was you and you want to tell me about how you've been dealing with the cleanup after the big storm, feel free to get in touch. 1300 22 1025. The storm, did it wreak havoc?

0: your place. That is a big cleanup job for the cleanup crews, the insurance assessors, everyone involved in that. The RAC has given us a list of the most common items damaged over the weekend: fences, gates, ceilings, roofs, and patios. So they've given us a little preparation checklist, if you like, this morning, which I thought I should read out and just remind us all, because it's only the start of winter and there are some more storms on the way. Here's the little checklist. Trim trees and branches around your house. 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So some pretty good tips in there. The RAC revealing this morning, that's just one insurer, that at the peak of all this on Monday, they were receiving a call for help every 2 seconds.
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0: We've been hearing the song a little bit lately, haven't we? And look, it's a pretty big weekend for our local AFL teams. Both are playing in WA. The Dockers are hoping to keep their winning streak alive against North Melbourne down in Bunbury. And the Eagles, well, they're aiming for 2 wins in a row against Port Adelaide. Matt Flynn, good morning.
3: Morning, Gibbo.
0: Couple of home games in a row, so you get the short straw and chat to me 2 weeks in a row. Thanks for that.
3: it's my favourite part of the week, mate.
0: Oh, stop it, stop it. it's not a bad run of fixtures, though, is it? A win against Essendon, now Port Adelaide at home.
3: Yeah, mate, it's exciting. We obviously played some good footy last week against the Bombers and were able to come away with a win, and now we get to hopefully roll that momentum into this week against Port Adelaide. And obviously, we've played them once this year already and were able to get the chocolate. So hopefully we can get that momentum rolling again and get another one in the winners' column.
0: That's true, too. 2 points. It was a close game. It was away. It was a good win in round three. That all adds to the confidence, especially with those younger players, doesn't it?
3: Yeah, it does. It definitely does. I think the younger players, in like you said, specifically know what to come up against and what Port Adelaide will provide. So to already have seen that once and to see that our game plan works against them is nice. So I'm sure Port will change a few things with the way that we're going at the moment. But, mate, it'll be a good game and the Comet should be in a good spot. But we know that we'll start from scratch and then hopefully let things take care of themselves.
0: Just talk to me about what's going on around the club and in terms of any goals and aspirations. I mean, I know footy clubs just play each match and go week to week and all of that, but I guess after last season and just getting the one win, to have 4 wins now this season and, you know, potentially a few more to come, do you reset goals? Do you have goals of how many wins, or does that just not come into it?
3: Yeah, I don't think we necessarily reset goals. Minnie always spoke about this year being a really important year to build a bit of a platform and a bit of belief, and then next year allowing ourselves to really carry that belief into the 2027 season. So there was always a two-year plan, I guess you'd say. But seeing that we've had those 4 wins, more than anything, it is just that belief and the confidence to know that our game plan stacks up and no one has to go outside of their role or their system within that game plan to get the results. So, mate, it's been really exciting. The boys are taking it, as you said, week by week in the most cliche way possible, but the wins do add to that and the boys thrive off it, and hopefully we can carry that on into the back half of the year.
0: Yeah, well, that's good to hear. I mean, it's good that you sort of stick to the game plan and on you go. I was ready to throw the game plan in the bin a few weeks ago. So I remember that. So I'm glad it's starting to pay off. You know, the longer, I guess the more games you get into some of these young blokes. And look, tell me about Brandon Stasevic. He's not as young. I mean, he's only in his 20s, but he's been around. He's a premiership player. He's played at Brisbane. He's been on the big stage. And then, of course, he's had this wretched run of injury. So his first AFL game for the Eagles this weekend.
3: Yeah, mate, it's exciting. I think Stas has been someone that's come to the club and brought elite standards straight away. He's obviously won 2 flags there at Brizzy, and they've been a strong side for a long time now. So To have someone of his calibre join our club's amazing, and it was unfortunate that we didn't get to see him earlier on in the season, but the way that he's attacked his rehab, prepared and then influenced the group as well has been amazing. So he's going to be an asset for the club for a long time to come, and it'll be exciting to see him out there this weekend.
0: Yeah, can't wait to see what he brings to the side and the back line in particular this weekend. And speaking of the back line, what about the young fella, Ruben Jinbi? I love him. He is so good, isn't he? He's just so strong. And the fact that he has now re-signed, added a few years to his contract, he'll be there till at least the end of 2030. Talk to me about Ruben Jinbi. He's just fantastic.
3: Yeah, Rubes is a star. I think everyone always says it about him, but he's the hardest worker that we've got at the club, and that's his one word. He loves to work hard and he loves the contest, and it comes out on game day. So I haven't seen someone that's as strong as him that can run as well as him and is as competitive as him as well. So, mate, we're so lucky to have him, and to have him locked down for another 3 years is so exciting, and it shows tremendous faith in the direction of the club too. I'm sure a lot of clubs would have been chasing his signature. He's a superstar of the competition now. So to have him locked away is really exciting, and can't wait to see where his future goes. It's hard to believe he's only in his third year.
0: Isn't it just? Yeah, no, it's going to be so great to watch him just continue to develop. I mean, you've got to remember, he wasn't always built like that. He was a bit of he was a skinny kid, really. And look at him now. He looks like the Incredible Hulk.
3: I think he is in good health, mate. You should see the weight he throws around the gym.
0: I bet. Looking at those shoulders and arms, my goodness. Well, Matt, let's hope it's another win. How are you travelling? You suiting up for the Waffle again this week?
3: Yeah, I think so, mate. The boys are obviously going really well at the moment, so it makes it difficult to crack into the side, but that's a positive in itself, I guess. To have pressure from the lower grades only helps the top grade as well. So I think he'll be against the Waffle at Claremont this week, but really enjoying it. We've got a really healthy list at the moment in the Waffle. A couple of the mid-season draftees have come in and really impressed as well. So, it should be a good game against them, and hopefully we can come away with two wins for the weekend.
0: Yeah, that'd be nice, wouldn't it? That would be nice. All right, good luck to both sides, and in particular the big time on Saturday. Hopefully a couple of wins in a row against Port Adelaide. That'd be very nice. Matt Flynn, all the best. Thanks again.
3: Cheers, give up.
0: Matt Flynn there from the West Coast Eagles with their match 6:15 on Saturday against Port Adelaide at Perth Stadium. And a bit earlier in the day, it's almost a double header. It's down in Bunbury, Hans Oval in Bunbury, Fremantle against North Melbourne at 12:15. So a big day for local footy on Saturday. It is 21 past 7 on 102.5 ABC Perth. Now, let's just play a little audio, shall I, of our animated film to give you another opportunity to come along next week. I know you've been queuing up to come and see Shrek, celebrating 25 years of Shrek, my first animated film. If you want to come along, be one of the first few callers through on 1300 22 1025 and identify the characters in this clip.
4: You're very
5: wonderful, magnificent, glorious, punctual.
4: Punctual.
6: Punctual.
5: Sorry.
4: Beautiful.
5: Nice recovery.
6: A fine prize for any prince to marry.
4: Right. A prince like me.
5: One.
6: Right. A prince like you.
0: Three different characters in there to identify from a very, very, very well-known Disney animated film. If you can name any of those characters, I've got three more double passes to give away today. 1300 22 1025. Give me a call now and identify those characters. On 102.5 ABC Perth, this is Missy Higgins.

0: That's Missy Higgins and that track called 10 Days on 102.5 ABC Perth. It is 26 past 7 on this Thursday morning. All right, you ready to go with some more giveaways, some more double passes to come and see Shrek with me next Tuesday night, my first animated film. And we've gone to a classic this time around. If you can identify one of the three different voices in this clip, you can win a double pass. Give us a call, 1300 22 1025.
1: You're very...
2: wonderful, magnificent, glorious, punctual.
1: Punctual.
3: Punctual.
2: Sorry.
1: Beautiful.
2: Nice recovery.
3: A fine prize for any prince to marry.
1: Right. A prince like me.
2: One.
3: A prince like you.
0: Ah, Alice, you must know one of those characters.
4: That would be Aladdin.
0: It would be Aladdin. It would be the name of the film. It would be the name of the character. You happy with that?
4: Oh, yeah.
0: Yep, you can go with that one. All right. Now, have you seen Shrek?
4: I have, yes.
0: I think everyone has, haven't they, except me?
4: Apparently.
0: Would you like to come next Tuesday and bring a guest?
4: I would love to.
0: Oh, thank you. Will you come along to the Backlot Cinemas next Tuesday, 6 p.m. I will see you there. So, Aladdin. Thank you, Alice. Let's go to the next one. And I've got Lucinda. Hello.
5: Hi.
0: Now, I've got a young Lucinda. How old are you?
5: I'm 12.
0: You're 12. You would have seen Aladdin.
5: Yeah.
0: So we've got Aladdin, one of the characters in there. What about another one?
5: Jasmine.
0: Jasmine was in that clip. Well done. So, Lucinda, would you like to come along and see Shrek?
5: Yes.
0: Who will you bring?
5: Probably my mum.
0: Yeah, I think you should. I can hear her in the background, and I think that's great. I look forward to meeting you both next Tuesday night. I'll see you at Shrek, all right?
5: Okay, thank you.
0: No worries. All right, I'll pop you back to get your details of you and your mum. Is that it? No one's got the third one. Oh, there's a third voice in there. I've got another double pass to give away. So we've got Aladdin and Jasmine, and I'm told that the most famous voice in that clip has not been detected. Come on, 1300 22 1025. You got 1 minute until the news while I keep talking. Someone's got to know who that third voice is. Maybe I'll play the grab for you. The third one, we've got... who we got? Aladdin, Jasmine. Who's this? The third voice in this clip?
1: You're very...
2: wonderful, magnificent, glorious, punctual.
1: Punctual.
3: Punctual.
2: Sorry.
1: Beautiful.
2: Nice recovery.
3: A fine prize for any prince to marry.
1: Right. A prince like me.

0: Warning. A prince like you.
1: John has phoned through in the nick of time. Who else is in there, John?
2: That'd be the genie, Robin Williams.
1: The genie and Robin Williams. You are correct. John, are you free next Tuesday night? Would you like to come and see Shrek?
2: Yeah, that'd be great.
1: Why not? Come along. Thanks for that. We got there. Well done, team. I think we're just about full. I'll see if I can squeeze out a few more tickets to give away tomorrow. Coming up, though, after the 7:30 news, if you're like me and you love getting out and having a walk or a hike, you've got some info that you need to know about our fabulous walking trails.
3: Hi, I'm Melissa Clark. On AM After 8, the Trump administration proposing new tariffs. I'll speak to Prime Minister Anthony Albanese about it. And is AI already taking the jobs of Australian workers?
4: Good morning. This is ABC News. I'm Garrett Mundy. Police are investigating the circumstances of a crash which killed a 4-year-old girl in Perth's south yesterday afternoon. Callum Lidlow has the details.
5: A grey hatchback was driving east along Boardman Road in Canning Vale when it collided with an orange coupe travelling north on Garden Street at around 3:15. The hatchback was being driven by a 32-year-old woman with an 8-year-old boy and a 4-year-old girl in the passenger seats. The trio were taken to Fiona Stanley Hospital, where the girl later died. The 29-year-old female driver of the coupe sustained minor injuries. Anyone with information or footage relating to the incident is urged to contact Crime Stoppers.
4: The coalition is vowing to work with the government to fight the United States' latest tariffs proposal. Australia is among 45 countries facing a new 12.5% tariff from next month as the Trump administration targets nations it's accusing of failing to crack down on forced labour. The Prime Minister has labelled the proposal unjustified, while Shadow Trade Minister and Nationals leader Matt Canavan says it doesn't hold water.
6: All Australian politicians and leaders should be fighting against this. We'll certainly be doing that. We'll support whatever the government needs to stand up for Australian exports and our country.
4: A major drug manufacturer will pull a life-saving breast cancer and endometriosis drug from Australian shelves in a move advocacy groups and patients describe as concerning. Here's National Health reporter Stephanie Dalzell.
7: The smaller dose of the drug known as Zoladex will be removed from both the pharmaceutical benefits scheme and the private market in November, although a larger dose will remain available for prostate cancer treatment. The drug company AstraZeneca has said it's because of commercial reasons, but the Breast Cancer Network Australia's Vicky Durston says it's left patients feeling anxious and fearful.
8: Needless to say, we're all seriously concerned.
7: AstraZeneca said it would provide free access to the drug for an initial 6 months for those who couldn't get alternative treatment.
4: The head of NATO says Ukraine is in a strong position in its war with Russia due to its increasing long-range drone and missile capacity. It comes as Ukraine's president, Volodymyr Zelensky, says strikes on an oil terminal in the Russian city of St. Petersburg were justified due to Moscow's continued attacks. The strikes are being seen as a further blow to Vladimir Putin, who scaled back a Victory Day parade last month. NATO Secretary General Mark Rutte says Ukraine's long-range strikes have the Russian leader second-guessing himself.
9: Ukraine is now so successful that Putin is only able to organize a 9th of May parade with an official presidential decree by this president. So this is basically how far you got. For 2 hours you allowed him to do it, then ended in 1 hour 55 minutes, so he didn't take a risk.
4: Police in the United Kingdom have apologised for the way a murdered teenage boy was handcuffed and arrested as he lay dying. Europe correspondent Mazoe Ford reports.
10: Hampshire Police Chief Constable Alexis Boone said the police body camera footage of Henry Novak moments before his death was distressing.
11: We are saying sorry for handcuffing and arresting Henry. We are genuinely saying that.
10: In the footage, the 18-year-old repeatedly says he's been stabbed and can't breathe. Officers arrested him for assault after his killer, Vikram Digwa, lied that Henry had racially attacked him. Police chiefs are now reviewing the force's anti-racism guidelines, which advise officers to treat ethnicities differently, while the police watchdog is investigating the officer's conduct.
4: At least 21 people, including 12 foreign nationals, have been killed in a fire at a hotel in Delhi. Police are yet to announce the nationalities of the foreigners who died. A local broadcaster earlier reported they included people from Bangladesh, Nigeria, Mozambique and Liberia. Witnesses say several people jumped out of the burning building in South Delhi to escape the flames, with residents dragging mattresses from a nearby store to try to break their fall. In sport, Italian Flavio Cavoli is through to the first major tennis semi-final after beating fourth seed Felix Auger-Aliassime in the quarterfinals of the French Open. The 10th seed recovered from being a set down to win 4-6, 6-4, 6-4, 6-4. He'll next play fellow Italian Matteo Arnaldi for a place in Sunday's final. Arnaldi goes through after his rival, Matteo Berrettini, was forced to retire from their quarterfinal because of a hip injury. Perth's weather. Sunny today, east to northeasterly winds, 15 to 20 kilometres an hour, becoming light in the late afternoon before increasing again, 15 to 20 kilometres an hour in the late evening. Reaching for a top of 19 degrees, right now it's 7 degrees in the city. ABC News, it's 25 minutes to 8.
12: 102.5, ABC Perth. Traffic.
1: Declan is at main roads for us this morning. What's the latest, Declan?
13: Good morning, Mark. There's been a crash on Tonkin Highway heading northbound before Welshpool Road East in Wattle Grove. The left emergency lane closed by incident response there. Traffic heavy on approach back to Kelvin Road, so please proceed with caution. Also a burst water main on the causeway heading citybound. The left lane is blocked there with some excess water on the road. Please be aware when exiting from Canning Highway and approach with caution. Taking a look at the freeways, southbound, slow from Whitfords Avenue to Reed Highway, while northbound, busy from Thomas Road to Rolly Road and then Farrington Road through to Cranford Avenue. Drive safely, and that's the latest from Main Roads.
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1: It's 24 minutes to 8 on this Thursday morning. Now, I've got some finance figures, some weather details for you. A bit chilly this morning. Ross Solly with Sport. Kate Lever's out and about checking out some walking trails. That sounds right up my alley. Looking forward to that. But I mentioned a little earlier, it is a bit of a special day for us right here at ABC Radio Perth.
15: Happy
1: June 4th, 1924, the 100th birthday only feels like yesterday. That was 2 years ago. And as we make the switch to 102.5 on the FM dial, we turn 102. 102 years of ABC Radio Perth. Dustin, you've been chatting to a listener who was trying to celebrate the occasion.
16: Yeah, listener Alan, he probably should have a job at Hallmark writing greeting cards because he sent through an amazing rhyme to celebrate. So I'll read it to you here, okay. Mark. On ABC 102.5 FM, bright and early we go with Mark Gibson steering the Brekkie show. He's got coffee in hand and a pun on standby, wakes up Perth quicker than a magpie's cry. Today, ABC Perth hits 102. Hooray! That's older than Mark, but don't tell him I say. For 102 years, they've been on the dial and Mark's kept us laughing the whole last mile.
1: Aww.
16: So here's to the host with the sunrise spark. Happy 102, ABC. And behave yourself, Mark.
1: Oh, that's lovely, Alan.
16: Yes, claps for
1: Alan.
16: Give him a job, Hallmark.
1: Give him a job here.
16: Yeah. No, well, whose job is he taking?
1: I don't know. Not yours.
16: Not ours, thanks.
1: Thank you, Dustin. That's lovely. Happy birthday to us. 102 today.
12: 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Finance.
1: All right, on the finance figures, the All Ords finished up yesterday 51 points to 9,017. The Dow Jones was down 621 to 50,687. Gold, $4,448 an ounce. Brent crude oil, $97 a barrel. And iron ore, $108 a ton. Our Aussie dollar is fetching 71 US cents, 61 euro cents, 53 British pence, and $1.22 New Zealand.
12: 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Weather.
1: Jess Lingard at the Bureau. Bit of a chilly start to the day.
15: Certainly was this morning, Mark. We got down to 6.5 degrees about an hour ago. It is slowly starting to warm up now that the sun is rising. Currently 7 degrees in the city. We are going for a top of 19 degrees today, but these chilly starts are set to continue for at least another couple of mornings while we do have this ridge of high pressure in the area. Nice clear skies does mean the temperature gets cold overnight, and then some more showers to come late on Sunday and continuing through the early parts of next week.
1: All right, Jess, thank you very much for that. It's 21 minutes to 8 now.
12: Leave it to Lever. 102.5 ABC Perth Breakfast.
1: Yeah, so, you know, cold morning, winter's underway. What do you do with Kate Lever? You send her out, rugged up, with her thermals on. It's not quite that bad. But Kate, exploring some walking trails and talking about the new tech connecting us to nature. Where are you this morning?
17: Gibbo, yeah, thanks for that. I can see my breath as I breathe out this morning.
1: Love that.
17: It's chilly. It's getting chilly. I need to get the little gloves out. I need to get the beanie out. I don't have my thermals out. I can't feel my nose this morning. I am in Kings Park today, and you can probably hear some beautiful little lorikeets. I'm staring up some gum trees. And yes, there's a big launch happening here. Trails WA are launching an app, which is, I'm told, is a bit of a game changer for exploring our trails around WA. It's tech meeting nature, as you said, and I wanted to find out a little bit more about what this means. It's completely free. I've got the Trails WA chairperson,

0: flora and fauna biodiversity information. Mm-hmm. And we also have Aboriginal cultural heritage trails on our app as well. We'll be doing a discovery walk today on one of those trails in Kings Park.
1: Oh, so there's one here in the city.
0: Yeah,
1: that's great.
0: Yeah, there's one on the launch today. We'll be out with everyone for about 40 minutes doing the trail. And this is amazing for people to get out and actually be able to obtain that information while they're out on trails. So, we think it's a bit of a game changer and a milestone for the WA trail sector. It's much more about it's much more than navigation. It's about really immersing yourself in the trails experience.
1: And it's the safety aspect, I guess, as well, is probably one for people.
0: Yeah, yeah.
1: And also,
0: look,
1: sometimes you turn up to a trail and you might not realise it's closed. And so all that's going to be on this app.
0: It is. And you'll have assured and verified information on this app while you're out using it. So you'll be able to track where you are on the app. We've got Blue Dot technology in place, and you'll be able to download the map, and it'll give you all sorts of information like elevation, weather, hazards, helping you navigate if there's a fire situation, say, for example, in the area you're going in. All of that's like really important because people want to know that they're going to have a good day out if they're going on a trail, and we're going to help them do it.
1: And you were saying there's over 1,000 to explore.
0: Yeah, we've got 1,100 verified trails on our app. So what we mean by that is the information about the trails on our app has been verified by people who use the app and our trails and the website. So that will be people from Department of Biodiversity, Conservation and Attractions in national parks, tourism operators in the areas that the trails are located in. We've got a trail-friendly business network. They provide all of our information to help us, make sure that the information is correct and up to date. So really you can rely on the app to be safe and happy on our trails.
1: Yeah. And I love, you were saying that part of the reason you actually moved to Western Australia is because of our trails and our beautiful nature that we have here. It didn't really compare. Where you're from, the East Coast?
0: I'm from Tasmania, right. And so getting out on a trail and bushwalking is in my blood, really. And I always used to think that Tasmania was probably the best place in Australia to walk, but that's not true. Western Australia really is outstanding. We have some of the world's best trails here, and we're helping people get out on them. And also the app's free. You can download it for nothing.
1: It's free, and it's rivaling pretty much anyone else, any other state, because it's quite unique in that it's got all this info all in one, right?
0: Yeah, we would, eventually one day, looking forward and being visionary, we'd love to roll it out to every other state and territory in Australia, right?
1: Yeah.
0: Because we think we've got a technological model that will assist everyone get outside. Cost of living crisis and, health and wellbeing issues, This app will help people do family-friendly activities that won't cost them anything, and also get outside in the great outdoors and, get healthy.
1: Yeah, I love
0: get
1: that.
0: Active. Get active,
1: it.
0: Kate.
1: Yes. Suzanne, thank you. Gibbo, I think us city slickers will need to get out there, get our hiking boots on, get the trail mix out and do a few trails, do some hikes, stop. Get out of the concrete jungle, maybe.
2: Oh, no, for sure. I'm all about it. I'm all about
1: sold.
2: It. No, that's great. That is great. The Trails WA mobile app, you can download it. Over 1,100, she said, official trails across WA. You can find out all about them in one place. And just a side note, how good is Kings Park and those birds chirping in the background while Kate's chatting to Suzanne? And, I went for a walk through there the other day just to remind myself, you've got to do it. If you haven't been into Kings Park for a while, just explore it. It is so beautiful and it's right on the doorstep of our city. Thank you to Kate Lever for that. It's 7:45 now on 102.5 ABC Perth.

0: Get Down Tonight, KC and the Sunshine Band. That is not a bad track for a chilly Thursday morning at 12 minutes to 8. 102.5 ABC Perth, Nadia Mitsopoulos, hello.
1: Oh, well, what better way to, you know, get rid of the chills than getting on the dance floor?
0: Get Down Tonight, Get
1: don't,
0: Down Tonight.
1: No, I can't see in the sunshine.
0: Oh, that's
1: yeah, good, that were good.
0: Good disco hits.
1: Hey, 70s music, yes.
0: Eric's been in touch.
1: Hello, Eric.
0: I forgot about the quiz. We started talking about a quiz night, didn't we?
1: Yeah. Oh, yeah, well, it's happening, isn't it? I'm very... I got my table.
0: Well, actually,
1: I had a few people say they'd like to be on Nadia's Know-Alls. Yeah.
0: Well, that's why Eric messaged in. I thought it was funny how Nadia prudently breezed in and casually announced about her Nadia's Know-Alls for your quiz. So I thought I would help you get the ball rolling, Gibbo, with something like Gibbo's Gaggle or Gibbo's Gobsmackers. Happy 102nd. Thanks, Eric. I don't know. We'll work on that.
1: Gibbo's Gobsmackers.
0: We'll work on that. So we've got the Shrek movie screening next week. I'm doing the CEO sleep out in the cold at the zoo. We'll get on to the quiz. Stay tuned.
1: June's a busy month.
0: It's looking busy.
1: You do that sometimes. You look and go, whoa, how am I going to fit all of that in this month?
0: I might actually push the quiz back to July, the quiz nine, so we'll see.
1: Well, you know, we're ready to go whenever, Gibbo.
0: Oh, are you?
1: I've been studying flags of the world.
0: Love
1: just
0: the way.
1: Did a little quick little Google last night. I thought, just have a... That's right. What?
0: Did you notice this? She's invited herself. She's got her own team, her own table. She's got her categories worked out.
1: Yes, that's
0: no,
1: I could.
0: No, I know.
1: I'm
0: invited.
1: Just preparing.
0: You're very welcome.
1: Like the professionals. Do you reckon they do that?
0: Of course they do.
1: They do, like, read encyclopedias and things.
0: Yeah, and they study up on all that stuff.
1: And then they win all the prizes. Hey, Gibbo, there was a proposal about 18 months ago, and it was to the Shire of Kalamunda, and it was an orchardist up there who would like a company to extract water from his bore, bottle it and sell it to us.
0: Right.
1: Mm-hmm. Mm-hmm. Maybe it would have been a successful little, side hustle. Well, the council has finally made a call on that. Stay with me after 8:30. I'm going to tell you what they've decided and why. Okay. Got the mayor coming on to explain that. Also, a lot of people very concerned about that news you would have heard this morning about a breast cancer drug being pulled from the Australian shelves and from the PBS. They say it's cruel, and there's a lot of women very, very concerned about this. So
0: it's just the manufacturer, isn't it, who's just said we're not proceeding with it.
1: Yep, but, and trying to understand why. And also RAC, one of our biggest insurers here, they've already had 7,000 claims
0: for
1: the storm.
0: Yeah.
1: So on Need to Know today, we thought it'd be a really good idea to get somebody on from the RAC and say this is everything you need to do to make sure your claim goes through nice and smoothly.
0: Yep.
1: So some little tips there for you, Gibbo.
0: To help you out after 8:30.
1: Back to flags of the world.
0: Capital cities, you good at those?
1: Oh, yeah. Well, actually, there was a good, because I quite like the quiz nightlife.
0: Yeah.
1: If I'm up that late, which is rare.

0: Yeah.
1: They had a great one the other day. It was about seven-letter countries.
0: What about Minute to Win It?
1: Yeah.
0: That's on just
1: no,
0: before 7.
1: No, we do. We often do that.
0: Fuck at the nightlife quiz. What about Minute to Win It?
1: Okay, well, yours goes for a minute. His goes for like half an hour.
0: Austria. Is that seven letters?
1: Seven-letter countries, A-U-S-T-R-I-A.
0: That was off the top of my head.
1: Hang on.
0: A-U-S-T-R-I-A. Seven letters.
1: Eight.
0: What is it?
1: It's eight.
0: It's seven. A-U-S-T-R-I-A.
1: Oh, seven. Okay.
0: Oh, my goodness. You had me worried. Can you count?
1: Stop it. I only had three hours sleep the other night. I'm still recovering. Go away.
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0: Morning, Ross.
5: Belgium.
0: I knew you'd have another one.
5: Pingrup.
0: G-I-U. Pingrup? Oh, brilliant.
5: Pingrup, seven letters.
0: Oh, it's not a country, but that's very
5: well,
0: cool.
5: It wants to be. It wants to be.
0: What's it going to be hosting? The curling, isn't it, or something?
5: Yep, I remember one time there were some Pingrup residents who were wanting to... I mean, you know how Western Australia wanted to secede from the rest of Australia?
0: Mm.
5: Pingrup wanted to secede from Western Australia just to be like a little... have our own little postage stamps and stuff and... all that sort of thing.
0: Ukraine? U-K-R-A-L? Yeah, got it. That's seven. Oh, look at this. This is great.
5: Yep.
0: Germany? Germany. Oh, this is great.
5: You are. Czechoslovakia?
0: No, it's got 48 letters. Yeah.
5: And that's not even a country
0: anymore.
5: It's
0: not a country anymore. It's not even Czech Republic. I think it's Czechia.
5: Czechia, which maybe. How do you spell Czechia?
0: C-Z-E-C-H-I-A. Is that seven?
5: No, it's eight. That's eight. Sorry, Czechia, you don't qualify.
0: Bahamas. That's
5: a good country.
0: That's a country. That's a country. Bahamas. I like it. This is not what we got you on to talk about, though, is it? Thank you for that, Nadia, giving us seven-letter countries to think about.
5: Yep. So who can come up with the most obscure country of seven letters? There's your challenge.
0: Czechia. Czechia is seven. C-Z-E-C-H-I-A. Seven.
5: No, it's not. That's eight, mate.
0: It's seven.
5: Oh, it is seven. Yes, it is. It is.
0: You've gone all Nadia on me.
5: Ah, Czechia.
0: Oh, this is confusing. But all right, thank you for that. Let's move on, shall we, to some sport?
5: Yeah.
0: Maybe?
5: I mean, I know she was disappointed, Arina Sabalenka.
0: Oh, not Nadia. No.
5: No, she's not. She's so excited. You can change the padlocks. You'll still find a way to get into your quiz night.
0: So true.
5: Yep.
0: And if she doesn't win, there will be all hell to...
5: Oh my God. And can you... and. Don't tell her, but don't have a guess the flag competition. Because then she's just going to sit there all night fuming. She'll be staring at you.
0: No
5: guess
0: the
5: flag
0: flags
5: stuff.
0: And no seven-letter countries. Thank you, Tim, who says Ireland. That's seven. Keep them coming if you want to keep them some more.
5: Yep. We're looking for the most obscure country. It's got to be in a really obscure country that rarely ever gets talked about.
0: Wow. They all get talked about at some point, don't they? No, maybe.
5: What about Namibia?
0: N-A-M-I-B-I-A. Yeah, that's good.
5: Namibia.
0: And Nigeria as well, N-I-G-E. Yeah.
5: Yeah, this is great radio.
0: Oh, this is...
5: loving this at home.
0: Sorry. No, people are listening and trying to come up with their own seven-letter countries, I'm sure.
5: Yeah, we want the most obscure one that you can come up with. today, that's the challenge. What's the text number again, Gibbo?
0: 0437-221025. Arina Sabalenka.
5: Yeah, I mean, she lost the quarter. Talk about, well, I don't know what went wrong there. So she won the first set 6-3. She was leading the second set 4-1, and then she was only a couple of points away from taking the second seat. Then it all just went completely pear-shaped for her, and she lost 10 games in a row to Diana Schneider from Russia. So, won the first set 6-3, but then lost the second set 5-7, and then lost the last set 6-love.
0: She is, look, she's mentally fragile, Ross. It's fair to say. She has been.
5: But how can that be the case? If she's world number one, surely you need to be as tough mentally and physically to get through that.
0: Yeah, you do. But then she's had a little meltdown that she used to have a lot more of them, and now she's had another one, clearly. But those comments after the match, that's also classic Sabalenka. I might quit and never play again.
5: Well, she said, someone said, how do you feel? She goes, I've got no thoughts, no emotions. I just want to quit tennis right now.
0: Which,
5: she was disappointed.
0: Yeah, but grow up. You've got about $50 million in the bank from tennis. You're not going to quit. You're just being stupid.
5: Oh, but you're allowed to be emotional, aren't you?
0: She
5: was expecting to win, and she didn't win, and she tried her hardest, and she...
0: Yeah.
5: Gibbo, cut her some slack.
0: Well, I'd rather talk about the text line melting down with seven-letter countries than Arena Sabalenka pretending to quit.
5: Where she's played from, probably countries that Sabalenka played in. Like, for what, Gibbo?
0: Isn't she Belarus? That's seven.
5: Yes, it is.
0: That was good. Okay, there are so many. I'm going to save the more random ones for later. There's Uruguay... Hungary, yep. Iceland from Die, they're not all named. England. We didn't think of England. England.
5: Australia.
0: Senegal, however you say it.
5: Yep, Senegal.
0: Burundi, that's a good one. Jamaica, Iceland. There's a million seven-letter countries. Iceland is a few of those. Lesotho. Is that a country?
5: That's a good one.
0: That's in Africa, yeah.
5: Lesotho. It's actually called Lesotho. That could be our most obscure one so far.
0: Ecuador. No, I've got a more obscure one.
5: All right.
0: Here it is.
5: We'll come back.
0: This is it, I think. Oh, what have you got? They're all repeating themselves. Steve from Girraween, who I've lost. Where is it? Someone help me out.
5: I've got it.
0: Rapa Nui.
5: Rapa Nui.
0: R-A-P-A, and then he's got new word N-U-I. Is that a country? Anyone?
5: Yeah.
0: No help when I need it.
5: I don't think...
0: It's an island. And it's in Chile, so it's not a country.
5: Yeah, it's not a country, no. Yeah, you can't put your favourite holiday destination in there. You can't put Bali Bar, which is seven, but it's not. That doesn't count.
0: Oh, there's some good ones. Here's some obscure ones. Moldova, Grenada, Estonia.
5: God, so many.
0: Ecuador, Andorra, Burundi. We think we said some of those. Finland, Denmark, Vietnam. Oh, my God, there's a million.
5: Yeah.
0: Okay. Maybe we play the game name the countries that don't have seven letters.
5: You go through and pick out a really obscure one. I just tell you, the NBA playoffs start today between the San Antonio Spurs and the New York Knicks. FIFA has been accused. I hope you're sitting down for this news.
0: Oh.
5: FIFA has been accused of working with unofficial resale platforms to try and sell tickets to low-demand World Cup games so they can avoid paying compensation to people who have played full price. Surely FIFA wouldn't do something as dodgy as that.
0: Why not?
5: And Wimbledon has announced that they're going to increase their prize money by 7%. So there'll be £53.6 million, I think, now up for grabs. That's a lot of money, isn't it?
0: Isn't it? For
5: tennis. So that's going to be the prize money on offer.
0: Have we got a winner? Thanks for squeezing some sport into that.
5: No, that's all right.
0: That was good. That was good of you to do that. We've had the winner. We've had the winner.
5: Your winner was not even a hot country.
0: Well, I don't know. This one says you're starting to sound like the Miss Universe contestants announcing their country.
5: And representing Pingrup.
0: Pingrup. I think you're the winner with Pingrup, Ross. That's the winner, all right? Thank you.
5: Yeah.
0: That's it. Sorry.
5: See you next week.
0: Sorry. Apologies. Oh, yeah, have a good weekend. I took up his whole sports segment, banging on about seven-letter countries. Sorry, Ross. I did have Matt Flynn on from the Eagles to talk about Brandon Stasevich's club debut this weekend.
6: It's exciting. I think Stas has been someone that's come to the club and brought elite standards straight away. He's obviously won two flags there at Brizzy, and they've been a strong side for a long time now. So to have someone of his calibre join our club's amazing. It was unfortunate that we didn't get to see him earlier on in the season, but the way that he's attacked his rehab, prepared, and then influenced the group as well has been amazing.
0: Oh, look at these. Vanuatu, Myanmar, Bahrain. There are so many seven-letter countries. See you tomorrow.
7: This is ABC News. Good morning, I'm Garrett Mundy. The Treasurer has dismissed concerns from the Greens about the level of ministerial discretion contained in the government's tax reforms. Today, the omnibus bill, which includes changes to capital gains tax and negative gearing, is expected to pass the lower house, where Labor holds a majority. But support in the Senate remains uncertain, as the Greens say they intend to scrutinise the Treasurer's powers in a brief inquiry examining the reforms. Jim Chalmers says he's aware of the concerns.
8: Fortunately, yet another beat up about these sensible, common sense tax reforms at the core of the budget. Not unusual, as I said, for definitions to be settled this way, and the Parliament can disallow them if they want to.
7: Former Liberal Treasurer and Ambassador to the United States, Joe Hockey, says President Donald Trump is convinced increasing tariffs is good for America. The US has announced new tariffs of up to 12.5%, which would come into effect next month for the EU and 59 other countries, including